0: started public consultation on reducing the current two-hour general parking limit to 1 hour in unsigned or unmetered spots. Councillor Vicky Howard says it would help areas where construction's underway for the 2032 Brisbane Olympics.
1: We do know that there will be some changes with the construction, and I think it's something that it's important just to make sure that we're preparing properly and carefully. And I think, you know, going out and asking people what they think, particularly those that live and work in and around that area, is really important.
0: Police are searching for four suspects accused of trying to steal cars on the Gold Coast while armed with machetes. The group allegedly tried to break into vehicles along Lakewood Court in Helensvale late last night. Investigations are underway. The 2026 FIFA World Cup has begun with co-host Mexico defeating South Africa 2-0 in an opening game. It comes after the first of three opening ceremonies, as William Howard Evans reports.
2: Excitement was in the air as thousands of locals arrived at the legendary Azteca Stadium in Mexico City to watch the World Cup on their home turf for the first time in 40 years. It's been a complicated build-up, from the renovations of the stadium and airport to protests and recent cartel violence. Ahead of the first match between the hosts and South Africa, fans in the stadium were treated to musical performances from Shakira, Colombia's J Balvin and Afrobeats, among others. Mexico is co-hosting the tournament alongside the US and Canada, who will have their own opening ceremonies on Friday local time.
0: Briefly in tennis, Australian Nick Kyrgios's return to action at the Stuttgart Open has ended with a second round loss to Japanese qualifier Sho Shimabukuro in three sets. To the weather for Queensland, isolated to scattered showers in eastern districts, isolated showers in the southern interior clearing during the day, mostly sunny elsewhere, Cairns and Rockhampton 27, Townsville 28, Mackay 25, Bundaberg 24, Mount Isa 29. In the state southeast, partly cloudy with showers, Brisbane, Ipswich, the Golden, Sunshine Coast 23, Logan 22, Toowoomba 18. 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
5: Good morning. It is a Friday. Welcome to it. And some sun returning across southern Queensland. It was pretty luck of the draw as to what fell over the past couple of days. We've had Dalby and Ellangowan and Talgai get up to 40 to 50 millimetres of rain. Elsewhere, just a few mils in the rain gauge. We'll check in with the Weather Bureau shortly to see what's in store for your weekend ahead. And we're going to chat about the traffic in Roma, which is getting so bad on the main highway, it's leading to change in how schooling's done.
6: Anyone who wants to know how busy it is, just go there at 3 o'clock in the afternoon and you'll see, you know, how difficult it is.
5: Yeah, not quite for what's happening in the classroom, but because of the drop-off and pick-up, I'll take you there very shortly. And are you a soccer fan? You might be like myself, which only really gets interested when it is the World Cup. But if you are a pretty keen soccer, or should I say football lover, yeah, it's a pretty early morning for you. As you just heard in your news headline, the full-time buzzer has already gone off for the first game, Mexico taking the victory against South Africa 2-0. And the next game will be South Korea and Czechia at 12 p.m. today, our time. So the FIFA World Cup is being held in Mexico City with a whopping 104 matches taking place in a variety of time zones, so it's pretty easy to get confused about when each match and who's involved in playing. So the ABC has a full write-up of when and who are playing on the ABC News website, or you can just follow the live blog as well if you just want to see match results and the latest news to come out of it. But if you are wanting to see Australia, well, here are the Socceroos group stages scheduled in our time zone. So Australia versus Turkey, that'll be on Sunday, that's at 2 p.m. and then Australia versus USA will be on Saturday June 20th at 5 a.m.

0: and then Australia versus Paraguay will be at Friday, the 26th of June. So that's 12 p.m. So lock that all in your diary. That's when the Socceroos are playing. In the meantime, this next hour, would love to know from you this morning for the 10 o'clock DJ some songs that relate to soccer.
1: Yet I get a kick out of you.
0: Yeah, not sure if old Blue Eyes would have played a bit of soccer in his time, but would love to know a song that you think matches our theme today. I'll play the best or most popular suggestion as the last song of the hour. 0487 993 222. Send me a text.

0: It's Stacey Q. We connect from 1986. American pop singer, songwriter, dancer, actress as well. That's from her debut album, Better Than Heaven.
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0: And if you're just getting up and about today, Toowoomba is currently sitting on 15 degrees at the moment. It's not set to warm up too far, though. 18 degrees it's hitting a maximum of. That's the same in Stanthorpe as well. 18 degrees currently sitting on 13. Those cool winds coming through. It's 18 degrees in Miles, Roma and Gatton. And earlier this week, you would have heard of the upgrades that are happening for the Roma sale yards. But it might have had you thinking, going, hang on, weren't there some plan for the Lockyer Valley as well when it came to sale yards? Well, yes, you are right. So the Lockyer Valley Regional Council is taking direct control of the Laidley sale yards upgrades to get the project back on track after a series of delays. So I'll have more information coming for you this next hour.
2: For the conversations that count and the stories you need to hear, we're your local voice for the big issues. ABC Southern Queensland.
0: 13 past 10. Well, did you hear this story? A driver has been caught doing more than 150 kilometres per hour in a 100 zone. That is speedy. But not only that, it was on the Cecil Plains Road at Bidderston, where if you've ever driven through there before, it is windy. It's a dirt road sometimes. And it's a road that many driveways, dogs and potentially other animals as well are on the side of, so very dangerous. This happened on Wednesday with local patrol groups catching the car, and the Wilsonton man behind the wheel has been fined and had his licence suspended. But it does show how fast some people are on these country roads. For more on this, Ashleen Brennan caught up with Oakey OIC Sergeant James Leahy.
3: It was actually just come out of a roadwork zone and heading towards another roadwork zone. Both of them had reduced speed limits. And part of regulations surrounding roadworks is you must be doing the speed limit by the start of that area till the end of that area. So he'd obviously accelerated fairly heavily once he exited that roadwork area.
4: And so the gentleman was fined a pretty hefty fine there and lost 8 demerit points, but he also lost his licence for 6 months. Is that a usual form of punishment for people speeding at that excess?
3: Absolutely. So as soon as you go more than 40 kilometres an hour over the speed limit, that starts going to what we call a type 2 vehicle-related offence, which it's excessive speed, it's dangerous. It puts his life at risk. It puts the lives of innocent other road users at risk. So the penalty for that, for exceeding 40 kilometres an hour over the speed limit, is $1,919, 8 demerit points, and it does come with a mandatory licence suspension of 6 months.
4: Well, as you mentioned, speed limits are there for a reason, but just how they're obviously very important, but it can go so wrong so quickly if people aren't abiding by those speed limits.
3: Absolutely. What we see on the roads at the moment is my team are very dedicated to road safety, whether it's through engagement in our Adopt-a-Cop programs or whether it's through our Coffee with a Copper community chats. We're always pushing education around road safety. There's a weekly entry in our local newspaper, again, highlighting some of the issues in relation to speed and the associated road-related trauma. So it's something we take very seriously because we don't want to be delivering messages to family who will lose a loved one. So to see speeds like that is extremely disappointing, and it's something that not just through enforcement alone, but definitely through education, it comes down to how much the person's willing to absorb and adhere to those rules.
4: And this is part of a wider operation currently undergoing. How successful has that been so far?
3: For us in the Oakey Police Division, been very successful. We've been fortunate enough to not have a fatality recently. I think our last one was in December last year. In Queensland, the state total at the moment is about 140 lives lost on Queensland roads. Darling Downs District, I think we're one more than we were at this time last year. So it is disappointing to see, but we will keep driving that education message to reduce speed, to stick to the speed limits, and maybe just take a little bit longer to get there.
4: And that's obviously a statistic that no one wants to bear, regardless of where you are across the state. But the importance of you know, being vigilant on the road and adhering to those road rules is vital to ensure that those numbers don't increase, the fatality numbers.
3: Exactly right. And the person driving the motor vehicle has a responsibility, not just to themselves and to other road users, but every other occupant in that vehicle is basically at the mercy of the person driving the vehicle. So they do have that responsibility to make sure that everyone is safe, both inside their vehicle and on the roads around them.
0: That's OKI OIC Sergeant James Lay speaking with your local reporter Aisling Brennan there. So yes, someone caught doing 150 kilometres per hour in just a 100 zone, but not only that, on the Cecil Plains Road at Bitterston, so the long, windy dirt road.
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0: And there has been a single vehicle crash at Wundowin, so on the Leichhardt Highway. It happened in the early hours of this morning at 1 o'clock near Nathan Road, but the lanes are still reduced southbound as well as the cleanup still continues. So drive with caution if you are around that way north of Miles. 18 past 10, Kemi Maguire keeping you company this morning. Soccer songs are your theme today for the 10 o'clock DJ. I've had Mexico.
7: Oh, Mexico, you sound so simple.
0: FIFA World Cup are being held in Mexico City at the moment. A very appropriate song, James Taylor. Thank you very much for that. I've also had this.
8: I've changed my mind. Great balls of fire.
0: If you can think of one, send me a text 0487 993 222.
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0: Song that came out 1992 from their debut album, Things of Stone and Wood. It's Happy Birthday, Helen. Good morning.

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1: Australia's biggest comedy festival is hitting the road and bringing the laughs to Toowoomba. The Melbourne International Comedy Festival Roadshow features a lineup of comedy legends as well as some fresh faces in one side-splitting show. The Empire Theatre will be filled with the sounds of giggles and good times on Sunday. This performance will have all of your comedy bases covered. Supporting the arts, ABC Southern Queensland.
2: 23 past 10. Taking you to Roman now, because there's been a petition calling for the merger of the State College's middle and junior campuses over safety concerns. But it's got nothing to do with what's happening inside the classroom. Rather, it's just the drop-off and pick-up time. So Roma's junior campus, which is on the busy Warrego Highway, has been the centre of road safety discussions over the past, well, decade. And the new petition has already received more than 300 signatures in support to merge them. Member for Warrego, Anne Lay, says the traffic on the highway will only get worse. She spoke more with your local Roma reporter, Bella Munro.
3: I mean, my office is right on the highway there, so I actually look at the junior school and the crossings there that are on the Warrego Highway. And a lot of work's been done in the past to try and improve the safety. You know, that's one of the reasons why we only allow the Type 2 road trains through at night, is to reduce the number of traffic movements. But you reach a stage whereby, you know, those sorts of improvements really aren't providing the benefits anymore to the community. And I've been a long time supporter. This is an anomaly of having three separate campuses. There's only like two places in Queensland, and Roma happens to be one of those, where we have the three separate campuses, which means three separate drop-offs for parents. It means, you know, different buses. It really is, you know, quite difficult to navigate. So I've campaigned for a long time. I've met with ministers in the past about, you know, could we actually move the junior school up to the middle school? We have underutilised classrooms that probably, you know, would easily cater for the number of students that are in the junior school at the middle school. And it would give a better school precinct for the middle and senior school. There are significant safety concerns, and I'm really concerned, you know, being right on that highway myself, that, you know, we will have an incident with one of our youngest students or a school crossing supervisor or a parent or a teacher. Anyone who wants to know how busy it is, just go there at 3 o'clock in the afternoon and you'll see, you know, how difficult it is and the traffic volumes and the interactions there with the heavy traffic on the highway. So I'm really saying that it is time that we moved and merged the junior school up to the campus of the middle school. And I think that will alleviate a lot of the pressures on parents, as well as increasing the safety for the school community.
4: And have you seen the heavy traffic in that area get a lot worse over the years? Has it become more of an issue?
3: Look, we are seeing an increase in traffic volumes. And I think that's the important thing, is that as traffic increases, which it will continue to do, we need to make sure that we do the right thing for the safety of that school community and keep those children safe.
4: And you mentioned that you've been campaigning for this for quite a while. How long have discussions around merging the schools been going for?
3: Well, look, it's been a discussion for quite some time, and I've done a walk through all three campuses with the former Labor Education Minister, and I impressed upon her how important this was for this to happen. And she said, oh, that's very good, and then nothing happened. So there's been sort of 10 years there, and I thought, well, look, now's the chance to actually get back in there and make sure it is absolutely beyond doubt. So I'm calling on my colleagues. I've met with the Minister, John Paul Langbrook. You know, or calling on the community through the petition to show their support, as well as give me feedback as well. And I think that's the really important thing. There's been some very good feedback that is coming through to me about that petition, about things like, you know, we need to make sure we have enough bus parking space at the middle school to accommodate the additional students, those sorts of things, which I think are really important. And I'm really appreciative of the community giving me that additional feedback.
4: And would there need to be any work done at the middle school to host all the kids from the primary school?
3: Yes, it would be, because some of those classrooms do need updating, and because I think what parents expect is that they will have the same facilities at the middle school as what they would if they were in a school in Brisbane.
4: You mentioned that you've been getting some really good feedback on the merger. Has there been any pushback about the idea of merging the two schools?
3: Oh, yes, look, there has. And I don't expect that it will be 100% to support the merger. And look, people are free to express their opinion and their reasons why they don't think that should happen. But I do want to test that community sentiment. And that's why I'm out doing genuine consultation with the petition for the people in the Maranoa.
2: Yeah, and that's the member for Warrego, Anne Lay, speaking with your local Roma reporter, Bella Munro, as to that petition that's going around at the moment, wanting the merger of Roma State College's middle and junior campuses, rather the traffic that's currently on the Warrego Highway with that school pick-up and drop-off as well. So we'll keep you updated as that develops.
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2: And I would like to play you a few ARIA Hall of Famers. Now, why I say that is because they had their awards night last night with the 40th anniversary of the ARIA Awards. And what they usually do is they induct one person into the Hall of Fame each year. But this time, because it is the 40th anniversary, they've gone with six inductees. So Gurumal as well, who passed away in 2017. There's also been Jenny Morris, Kate Sobrano, Spiderbait, The Living End, and Vigo and Linda as well, Bull, which I'd like to play for you a bit now.

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2: 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Who was this Gatsby fella?
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4: And soccer is your theme today for the 10 o'clock DJ. The FIFA World Cup has commenced, and you can find all the info, live blogs, whatever you like to read up about the World Cup, currently up on our ABC News website, as well as you can head to the ABC Listen app and follow our sports reporters who are currently there in Mexico City. But today, at least, we are celebrating all things soccer. At least in song, 0487 993 222. Now, Tanya from Warwick has texted in saying, on a similar vein to the Frank Sinatra version, what about Dean Martin?
5: Ain't love a kick in the head.
4: Quite appropriate as the red cards get shown. Thank you very much for that, Tanya. I've also had this text that says, a song from one of my favourite movies about soccer, Bend It Like Beckham. Yeah, it's Move On Up. Thank you very much for that. 0487 993 222 to send me a text. All right, but let's see what the weekend holds after so many days of just a light drizzle, some missing out on any proper rain on their lawn, others getting quite a decent dose of rain, up to about 50 millimetres. So let's see what the latest forecast is and what fell overnight. Daniel is from the Weather Bureau.
6: Look, a few showers potentially persisting through this morning, probably easing off through the afternoon around parts of the eastern downs. We've seen some pretty decent falls come through. We had a few thunderstorms as we saw the upper level trough move across the area last night. So sort of down around that Warwick area through to Cunningham's lookout and Spices Peak and places like that, the Cunningham Gap there on the highway, all got 30 to 40 millimetres in the gauges down that way. Warwick itself, though, only picked up about 20 millimetres, so a bit less. But, yeah, we had some other decent falls around the place. Stanthorpe and Dalby both hit the old inch mark. And, yeah, some other falls through elsewhere in the eastern downs. But it's really eased off further to the west at this point. And the upper-level troughing that helped all that activity has now shifted through to be off the coast. So we don't really expect to see any more of those heavier falls around today. It should just be a few lighter showers this morning and then easing off as we head through into the afternoon to clearer skies ahead. Partly cloudy is the forecast for much of the area through the weekend and into next week. It could be a few little showers here or there around far eastern parts, because we will continue to see some around the coast. So, but it's really just the odd little shower that pushes up from the east there to around the eastern slopes or through the valleys there on the eastern side. So most people are expecting to have a fairly dry weekend and into

0: next week, but still a little bit cloudy at times. It does mean that we expect to see temperatures, minimum temperatures, probably stay a little above average for a while yet. Maybe not quite as pronounced as it has been for the last couple of days. We will start to get some clearer periods, so we will get a bit more cooling through the overnight. This morning, we're generally still sitting in double figures for everybody, so that's still a good 5 to 6 or 7 degrees above average. We might back off to being around more around about the 3 to 5 degrees above average over the next few days and start to see at least a few single figures coming back in around Warwick and Stanthorpe and places like that over the weekend and early next week. But still generally above average. Maximum temperatures will also be a little above average, but just not quite as pronounced. But yeah, generally looking at 18 in Stanthorpe and Toowoomba today, 20 for Warwick, 22 for Dalby and Miles, 23 for Gundawindi, and up to 23s and 24s around the Maranoa and Warrego today. So all of those about 2 to 3 or 4 degrees above average still.
1: Indulge in the cosy winter pastime of books and a cuppa at Words Out West Readers and Writers Festival. Guest speakers include Virginia Trioli, Hedley Thomas, Matthew Condon, Ben Hannant and many more. They'll be making their way to Chinchilla for the main weekend, the 13th and 14th of June. The festival will be packed with events where you can celebrate literature in style. Words Out West is happening across the Western Downs till the 20th of June. Supporting the arts, ABC Southern Queensland.
2: On the text line, Dave from Chinchilla says 0 millimetres in Chinchilla for this rain event. Yeah, it just shows how, when they talk about widespread, just how patchy that can be, because over in Laidley, that got up to 20 millimetres. Toowoomba, it just didn't seem to stop raining, really, although the actual millimetres to come out of the rain wasn't that much. It just seemed to be constantly wet. And then over towards the west, yeah, it got quite a bit. But then where you are, Dave, yeah, nothing. So, miss out sometimes. But over towards our 10 o'clock DJ as well, Dave has also come in saying, I had to Google this one today. Our theme today being songs about soccer. Yeah, soccer, not the most popular sport in Oz, but it seems to be just growing ever so popular each and every year. And of course, as the World Cup goes on, that's when a lot of eyes are on it. But yeah, in terms of songs, it can be a bit tricky this morning, Dave, but coming in with On Top of the World, Imagine Dragons. 'Cause I'm on top of the world, eh? Very inspirational, that song, isn't it? Now, Dave has chosen that because it was under the license used for the EA Sports Games FIFA 13 and 14. He says, have no idea if this is appropriate, but have an amazing weekend. It is appropriate. I love songs like that where there's a little link in it, matching it with the theme. Love it. 0487 993 222. You can lock my

0: Dream, a Northern Irish pop and dance group. But I do have a little fun fact for you. Do you know Professor Brian Cox? He sort of turns up in all those science documentaries. He's a big UK star in the world of science. Well, he is actually the keyboard player, there you go, for Dream, who produced that song.
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0: And your news headlines and conversations coming your way in about 15 minutes' time. Well, the Lockyer Valley Regional Council is taking direct control of the Laidley Sale Yard upgrades to get the project back on track. Now, that's after it's had a series of delays. You might have been thinking, hey, what actually happened with that? We did report on that ages ago. When's the next update? Well, the Deputy Mayor, Chris Wilson, cited staffing changes and an unsuccessful external tender as the reasons for the slow progress since the decision to close the yards was reversed last year. Take a listen.
3: Recently, Council went out to tender for the upgrades of the works to upgrade the Laidley Sale Yards. Unfortunately, we only received one tender for that package of works, and as a result, the evaluation panel weren't completely satisfied with that submission, so we've actually decided not to award the tender to anyone at this point in time, and Council's going to bring the project back to manage in-house now.
4: What does manage in-house mean?
3: Yes, officers are currently working through that process, so they're currently prioritising what they see as the most urgent works required. We do have $750,000 in our current budget to begin those works, so they're sort of working a plan out to see what are the most urgent works and then what are the works we can sort of put off into, you know, whether it's next financial year or the year after, to sort of do it in a staged approach to make it manageable.
4: Is there any understanding on when everything might be finished?
3: Oh, it's probably a little bit early to say when it'll be finished in its entirety, Brandon, but I'd like to think we'll see some works on the site within the next few months.
4: Council made the decision to close the sale yards in August 2024 and then reverse that decision and is now working, as you said, to progress some works plans. Why has it taken so long to get to this stage?
3: Yeah, certainly acknowledge there has been a little bit of a bumpy ride with this project, Brandon. We have had a few staffing changes which haven't helped at a council level. Two senior officers now aren't with council.

0: It was sort of managing this project from the outset, and then of course we made the decision to go out for tender, which can take some time as well. And now we've decided not to award. So certainly do admit that it has taken some time. But look, if that means we get the right result at the end of the day, I'm certainly comfortable with that. Hopefully we can get some works happening ASAP to show the users of the sale yards that we are committed to this project. Council is certainly committed to seeing the sale yards upgrade continue. I know officers met as recently as last week with the current operator on the site, trying to get his input and feedback as to what he sees as the critical things, and sort of forming a bit of a partnership there to try and get the operator on board to head in the same direction we are. Look, the previous decision to close the sale yards was met with, a lot of community feedback, and was council certainly taking that on board, and we're looking to get to the right outcome this time around.
1: I have heard discussions that there might be desire to see horse sales return because it's been a few years since that happened, and at the moment it's just cattle. So, can you just run us through a little bit of background on what might happen in the future on that one?
0: The previous operator of the horse sales and lathe actually ceased his business operation, so that was why the horse sales ceased originally. Now, we have been approached in recent times by the current operator of the cattle sales that he may be interested in starting horse sales up again on the site. No formal decision's been made from council in respect to that. It certainly could be seen as an extra opportunity to generate some more revenue for the site, but I guess we're probably concentrating first and foremost on the maintenance and upgrade that's required, and then from there we'll formulate decisions on whether we may or may not restart horse sales on the site.
1: Obviously, on the one hand, could be more income and those benefits, but also they can be controversial, as we've seen in the past with certain welfare discussions.
0: Yeah, definitely. Council certainly did have a few issues, over past years with some of the horse sales, particularly in the heat of summer, in the really hot conditions, and a lot of the holding yards don't have shade over them. So if we were to go down the path of looking at revisiting horse sales, we'd certainly be doing so under very strict conditions, and probably limiting those sales in the cooler months of the year and things like that, to make sure we can avoid at all costs any of those animal welfare issues that might arise.
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2: Di has texted in 0487 993 222, saying 25 millimetres here in Allera. It's now a good day for washing. I feel the same for you, Di. I have had the same clothes on the line. I'm just, waiting for the rain to do the washing for us over those days. And it's finally, hopefully, going to be dry. So there you go. Thank you very much for your text in. And we are on the cusp of the weekend as well, so I hope you have some great plans, whatever you're up to. Before I let you go, there are a lot of events that you'll hear more about on the Saturday program with Dan McRae and Michael Bay coming your way tomorrow on ABC Southern Queensland. But just to refresh your memory, we do have the Lowood and the Finch Hatton as well, agricultural shows happening this weekend. And I wanted to ask you, what is your favourite part of them? We are currently really in amongst the ag show season at the moment, whether it be the cattle events, the wood chopping, sideshow alley, don't forget the Dagwood dogs as well. What makes your local country show so special? Well, Trey Finlay, hit the streets to find out.
7: What makes a great country show?
8: Just the community.
7: just everyone shows up. It's a great time to see someone, see people you know, and just go out and experience the atmosphere in the community.
8: It always comes back to the people and the atmosphere. You know, if you're at a show and the vibe's really good, people are relaxed, friendly, happy.

0: happy, enjoying their day, that rubs off, and I think that everyone starts to feel the same way, and it makes it a really successful event.
1: For me, a great country show is about community. So making sure that we have the arts and crafts displays. I love the baking competitions. I love watching the cattle and the horses being paraded out and about, and just feeling that sense of community when I'm there.
2: The people and what they bring to it. A country show has its own little community. It's a lot different, like, from the Aircup.
3: It's really the atmosphere. These country shows like Ridgelands, and we have other shows around Central Queensland. It really brings community together. So if you're from the city, you may not know a lot about cows and chickens and sheep and pig racing and whatever. So you get to see all that and get a real taste of what rural and agricultural Australia is all about.
4: I do love that there's animals, and it's a real good chance for people that don't usually have any involvement in the agricultural sector to be able to come along and see what it's all about.
5: Toffee apples used to be high on my list. I'm not sure whether you see them as much as you used to, but yeah, I think it's just all the excitement of the show bags and all the noises and the smells that go with the show, and people just getting out and having a good time, whether it's the rides or whether it's having a look around at all the pavilions with all the exhibits that are on. Yeah, there's plenty to do, and I'm sure everyone can do that, but I don't mind, tell you the truth, stopping in at the Country Women's Association for a cup of tea in Leamington.
6: I think it's the petting zoo. We are city kids. And so for us to show our little people animals and get them to hold them and stuff just feels really special. And I think that kind of harks back to the essence of what the shows are about. You know, it's about connecting our maybe more rural community with some more urban folk.
7: Diversity really makes the best country show, whether you're bringing in the older generation of farmers or the young soccer club. I mean, we have just such diverse and interesting communities. So being able to bring them all together is the best part of it.
8: Maybe the people.
9: Horses and cattle, also going for big rides in the Ferris wheel.
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6: I'm completely biased, obviously, so I'm going to say the Rocky Show. Woohoo!
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7: The Caloed Valley Show. As the Caloed Valley Show Miss Showgirl, I'd be a bad rep to say anything else, but a close second is definitely the Rockhampton Show.
8: I'd say Ridgelands. It's got cattle, exhibits, dogs, horses, all that sort of thing, you know.
10: What's the best food to eat while you're at the show?
11: The old favourites, Dagwood dogs.
14: The loaded potato.
12: The Dagwood dog, no doubt. And fairy floss.
6: If you ask other people, you'd believe it was Dagwood dogs, but I'm not a fan. So I would say can't go past just hot chips and ketchup.
7: I love a Dagwood dog. You can't beat it. Dipped in tomato sauce. It's iconic. Hot.
15: Yeah, so Trade Finlay there, searching the streets to know what is your favourite. What thing at our ag shows? Something to think about over the weekend. And thank you to all who has texted for our 10 o'clock DJ this morning as the World Cup has kicked off over in Mexico. I'm wanting your soccer songs this morning, some honourable mentions. Great balls of fire.

0: certainly depicts soccer, doesn't it? They do get knocked down and they get up again. Thanks very much to whoever texted that in. Great suggestion. And thank you for your company here on ABC Southern Queensland. Have a great weekend, whatever you get up to. A few sprinklings of rain still for today and then some sunshine for others. News time now. It's 11 o'clock.
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3: ABC News. Good morning, I'm Maria Hatzakis. A Queensland serial daycare paedophile has lost an appeal to reduce his jail sentence. Talisa Siganto reports.
4: In 2024, Ashley Paul Griffith pleaded guilty to more than 300 offences against 69 young girls. His offending took place at early learning centres in Brisbane and Italy and spanned almost 20 years. A Supreme Court judge ordered that he must serve 27 years in custody before being eligible for parole. Last month, Griffith's lawyers appealed the non-parole period, arguing it was manifestly excessive. It was submitted it did not reflect his cooperation with the investigation and the court and was not consistent with other sentences when having regard to similar cases. But the Court of Appeal has today dismissed the application.
3: The federal government says the resignation of the British Defence Secretary won't impact the AUKUS submarine agreement. John Healey has cited a lack of defence spending from the UK government as the reason for his departure. It was due to tour a British naval base critical to the AUKUS partnership with Australia's Defence Minister Richard Marles overnight, but the event was cancelled. Industry Minister Tim Ayres says the agreement still has deep support across Australia, the UK and the United States.
5: We have elevated levels of defence spending because we live in much less certain times where there's much more geopolitical contest and it's in Australia's interests to keep Australians safe.
3: Families of the victims of an Air India flight that crashed last year are urging investigators to complete their probe into the accident. Here's South Asia correspondent Rachel Clayton.
6: It's been 1 year since London-bound Air India Flight 171 crashed seconds after takeoff in India's west. Of the 242 people on board, only one person survived. A further 19 people were killed on the ground when the plane crashed into a medical college dormitory. A preliminary report last year found the engine fuel switches flipped, causing a catastrophic loss of thrust. An interim report explaining where the full investigation is up to is due today. Rachel Clayton, ABC News, New Delhi.
3: Investigators are examining the scene of a fire that's destroyed a house on Brisbane's south side. The blaze tore through the home on Monmouth Street in Morningside about 5:30 this morning. Fire Inspector Craig Gregory says no one was in the house at the time.
7: Due to the house was being unoccupied or abandoned, and it was had a fence, like a security type fence to keep people from entering. So we're unsure of why it did start, but we do have our fire investigation unit investigating and they'll be working alongside Queensland Police.
3: Queensland farmers say challenging growing conditions are to blame for high strawberry prices. Recent wet weather has hampered supply, driving up costs. President of the Queensland Strawberry Growers Association, Adrian Schultz, says farmers have had to throw out a lot of produce.
8: We got off to a very good start, actually. March and April were very good. We had some excellent growing conditions. Things were looking very positive. We came into May.

0: and June, and things have been wetter than expected. So at the moment, you know, one particular farm that I was talking to, a large farm, they threw away 70 tonne of strawberries in 1 week.
1: In soccer, Mexico has had a winning start to the World Cup, beating South Africa 2-0 in the tournament's opening game at Mexico City Stadium. Tom Wildey reports.
2: After an opening ceremony featuring Shakira, the serious business of soccer began. Mexico and South Africa playing in the tournament opener for the second time. The first time two countries have met twice in a World Cup opener. In front of 80,000 fans at Mexico City Stadium, the home side dominated the first half and scored through Julian Quiñones' 9th-minute strike. South Africa lost a player to a red card early in the second, and Mexico took full advantage when Raul Jimenez headed home with 23 minutes remaining.
1: Queensland's weather isolated to scattered showers in eastern districts, isolated showers in the southern interior clearing during the day, mostly sunny elsewhere. Cairns and Rockhampton 27, Townsville 28, Mackay 25 degrees, Bundaberg 24, Mount Isa 29. In the state southeast, partly cloudy with showers and the chance of a storm along the coastal fringe. Brisbane, Ipswich, the Gold and Sunshine Coasts 23, Logan 22, Toowoomba 18 degrees. 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
3: So there I was in Auntie Jean's frock.
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13: When I was a kid, old folks used to whistle all the time. They'd amuse themselves by whistling these merry and jaunty little tunes. And it made them seem younger and approachable. People don't whistle so much these days, but Molly Lewis does.

0: Molly's an Australian-American who whistles her own tunes. They're gorgeous and cinematic and lush and a little eerie. They're both weirdly comforting and unsettling at the same time. Molly's music lands on your ears like something between Birdsong and the soundtrack to an impossible film noir movie. Molly Lewis has collaborated with musicians as diverse as Dr. Dre and Karen O and many others. She's performed all over the world, and she even whistles a little Billie Eilish tune in the Barbie movie. Molly released her debut full-length album, On the Lips, in 2024, and she's now at the centre of a new documentary playing at the Sydney Film Festival called Whistle, which follows a group of whistlers from all over the world as they prepare and perform at the Masters of Musical Whistling competition. Hello, Molly.
1: Hello.
0: There's a lovely moment at the start of that movie, at the documentary, where you're sort of just whistling in your apartment in Los Angeles, and you wander out into the balcony late afternoon. There's something really romantic about this. And there's a guy walking past, and he goes, "Oh, are you Molly the Whistler?" And it seems like a little magical moment. How pleased were you for that to happen?
1: I was so happy. It made me look so good that he recognized me while I was whistling on my balcony. But it was just this magical little LA moment. I couldn't believe it.
0: People used to whistle all the time, like I say. They don't whistle so much anymore. Do you have a theory on why that is?
1: I do indeed, because I started thinking about it because people would always tell me, oh, my grandfather was a great whistler. My grandmother whistled all the time. And I kind of wondered why this was an older generational thing. And I think it's because back in the day, people couldn't carry music with them. We didn't have iPods or AirPods and, you know, iPhones with music on them. You had to hum a tune or whistle a tune or sing a tune. And so I think people were better at carrying music with them. And these days, everyone's shut up in their own little musical worlds and they don't have to express themselves that way.
0: You have a distinct style. And like I say, it felt like the soundtrack to a kind of luminous old Hollywood movie. There's a kind of sense of dreaminess and mystery in all that music. What do you think is going on there? Do you have a thought on what you're reaching for? Are you going to a place when you whistle like that?
1: I guess I'm striving to create the kind of music I would want to listen to. And that's always kind of exists in this dreamy, ethereal, melancholic, cinematic

0: worlds. I guess that's the kind of thing I'm interested in, and also something that whistling kind of makes me think of. You know, I'm not really interested in the joyful little ditties. It's more something heartfelt and soulful and, yeah, haunting a bit, emotional. So I guess that's where it comes from.
1: I think one of the reasons why it sounds a little uncanny is because it's a bit like birdsong, but motivated by human intelligence, and that's the uncanny aspect of it.
0: I think whistling does kind of create that effect for people, because if you're not seeing the person performing it, sometimes people don't know what the sound is exactly, because someone who has a great skill at it, it doesn't sound like a normal whistle. It's human, but it almost could be electronic. It sounds like a theremin. People sometimes have listened to my music and think it's a synth. Even when I've performed on stage for people, sometimes they come up afterwards and they think I'm just miming something. I'm like, why would I be up there doing that? But yeah, I think it's uncanny, but it still has like this human quality that people react to.
1: What kind of whistling music from the past has an effect on you?
0: I think when I first heard the Italian soundtracks of Ennio Morricone and Piero Umiliani and Alessandro Alessandroni, Piccioni, this was the first time I'd heard whistling used in a way that I thought was just so used as a proper instrument. You know, it wasn't used as like a kind of gimmicky little thing in a chorus. It was used.

that was the first time I kind of heard music that wielded whistling correctly. And I also just love that music. It's so inventive and obviously cinematic. It makes you think immediately of the cinema. But yeah, Alessandro Alessandroni, he was the whistler who did all of the whistling for those scores.

0: you write your own music as well. There's this anecdote I've heard from Tom Waits where he said that sometimes his muse would come to him with the idea for a song while he was driving a car on the freeway where you can't pull over at all, and he would actually say to his muse, look, I really appreciate this, but can you see I'm driving a car right now? Can you wait till I get home? Do you have to stop sometimes if you get the idea for a thread of a song?
1: Luckily, with my phone on me mostly at all times, I record a lot of voice memos, and so I have hundreds and hundreds of these little voice memos that I should go over at some point because maybe there's gold in there, or maybe I'll listen and be like, what was I thinking?
0: So you have to stop in public and whistle into your phone.
1: I do, but actually, one of the great things about whistling is it's kind of inconspicuous. So, you know, unlike if you were an opera singer or guitar player, you can't as easily play music in public, but I can easily whistle into my little phone and people don't often notice.
0: Yeah. Amazingly, Molly, you're the daughter of Mark Lewis, who has also been on this program, the man who made Cane Toads, which is one of the funniest documentaries that's ever been made.
1: I agree.
0: You kind of grew up in that world of documentary making?
1: Yes. My father made these wonderful documentaries about interesting, strange subjects and interesting, strange people. And my mother worked on them too. She did all of the music supervision. And so we also watched a lot of documentaries. And I think that's how I first came across the wider whistle community. It's because we watched a documentary called Pucker Up about a whistling competition, which was the first time I'd ever realized there were other whistlers out there.
0: It's almost like a Mark Lewis documentary that wasn't made by Mark Lewis, isn't it? That, can you just describe what you saw when you watched that documentary?
1: So it follows some whistlers who are going to Louisburg, North Carolina, to attend the International Whistling Competition. And one of them is like a multi-champion, Steve the Whistler Herbst. And one of them is underdog newcomer, Geert Chatro, who is coming from the Netherlands to attend. And when I saw this, I was very impressed by, well, Geert Chatro was, to me, just the most incredible whistler I'd ever heard.
0: What was that?
1: Well, his range, his control. He's got so much musicality and he's so, so good. But it was also, his attitude was amazing. He comes across just as a very cool guy who doesn't take it so seriously. He's just very good at what he does and he's having fun, which I loved because, you know, some of the other whistlers you see are taking it so seriously and, you know, you're kind of like, you know, honey, it's a whistling competition, you know, it should just be fun.
0: I have to ask, is there something a bit odd about having a competition for whistling? I mean, normally when you have a music genre, you have a kind of a showcase thing. You have a music festival, not a competition. Is there something a little odd about that?
1: I don't agree with the idea of judging whistling in this way because, yes, I do think it's odd.
0: So it takes it to the realm of figure skating to some degree.
1: Yes, exactly. I don't know how they judge this. And some of the things I love about whistling aren't going to win a competition. Whistling from your heart and having this beautiful soul in the music, you know, they're not judging that. They're judging someone doing Flight of the Bumblebee technically well might win over something that has more feeling in it. So, yeah, I don't really understand how to judge it, but I think the main purpose of a whistling competition is to get whistlers in one room together for the first time ever, which is what it does. It's the only way to meet these other whistlers. They come from all over the world, and it's really quite incredible to meet whistlers from Japan, from India, from France, you know, who a lot of the time have never met another whistler, and this is their chance to kind of meet people in this community.
0: You were born in Sydney, but your family moved to Los Angeles to pursue filmmaking, for your dad's pursuit of filmmaking over there. If you grow up in Hollywood, are you kind of conscious of moviness all around you? Like, do you go, oh, that place over there, that's where they filmed this, and that place over there, that's where they filmed that?
1: Yeah, I think you are, because you hear that all the time. You recognize things, or people tell you, oh, that's where they filmed so-and-so. And maybe I, you know, it subconsciously was, this was something I realized growing up. And then when I moved back there in my 20s, I was definitely a lot more conscious of it. But yeah, LA is so present in global psyche because we experience it in films and TV all the time. And so when you're driving down the street in LA, it almost feels like you're in a film. The light and the billboards and these streets that maybe you haven't even been down before, but you recognize it.
0: In Hollywood, there is a huge demand to remain beautiful as the years go by. Molly, tell me how that affected the family cat when you're growing up in
1: Hollywood. Oh, he struggled with this. Yeah, you know, our Hollywood cat, Andy. Well, he was my first love, my first pet. And he was unfortunately very fat. He was quite obese. And we tried everything to get him on diets and, you know, help him lose weight. But he'd been going around to all the neighbors' houses and, you know, he had triple lives. He had families everywhere. I think one time we lost him and we were knocking on doors asking about him and people would be like, oh, you mean Bubbles? Like, he had names. Yeah. So
0: was he getting fed at three different houses?
1: Oh, yes. He? Yes. Right, but yeah. Anyway, he got kidney failure and he was dying. My mother told me that we were going to have to put Andy down and it was tragic. And, you know, he was only 6 years old, which is very young to be dying of kidney failure for a cat. So she called around to maybe get a second vet opinion. And there was this quite experimental Los Angeles vet who realized that Andy's fat was clogging his kidneys and he might need liposuction. And so Andy, I think, was the first cat to get liposuction. And he survived.
0: So yeah. It worked, did it?
1: It worked, yes.
0: What kind of music did you grow up hearing in the house?
1: My mother has great music taste. So she introduced me to a lot of soundtrack composers, Henry Mancini, and, you know, a lot of this wonderful old score music. We also listened to a lot of Patsy Cline. We had Patsy Cline in the car all the time. I was obsessed with Patsy Cline. I joined her fan club as a kid. So a wide range of things, but a lot of movie soundtracks and country.
0: Do you remember when you started whistling, or did it just happen one day and the enjoyment it gave you?
1: I don't know. I must have been four or so. But I remember wanting to whistle, and I remember trying to and not being able to. And maybe my mother saying, you know, just keep trying, maybe you'll get it. Because it's not something that someone can teach you. You really just have to kind of find the way to make your mouth make sounds. And there's lots of different ways to do it. So I just remember one day, finally, after trying for a while, making a sound and being very happy that I could do that.
0: Today I'm with Molly Lewis. She's an Australian-born international whistling musician, and she's at the centre of a new documentary showing at the Sydney Film Festival called Whistle. So after you watched that documentary, Pucker Up, what kind of an ambition did that spire in your heart, Molly?
1: Well, obviously my parents must have been aware I was whistling all the time and quite good at it, but I remember after watching that documentary, my father said to me, he said, if you ever get into that competition, I'll take you there. And I remember like locking away those words because I knew I would take him up on that one day. And yeah, many years later, his words came back to my head and I
0: took him up on it.
1: I took him up on it, yes.
0: So for a while in your teen years, you moved back to Australia from Hollywood to Mullumbimby in northern New South Wales, mm-hmm. of all places. How did you fit in the place? Like Mullumbimby, the kind of the centre of alternative medicine and all sorts of other interesting ideas as well.
1: Well, it was a huge change. It was a huge change for everyone in my family. You know, Mullum doesn't have streetlights. It doesn't have a movie theatre. You know, it's a very small town and it's very, very beautiful up there. You know, there's things, I feel so grateful. I grew up in a place where you could swim in the ocean and open your eyes underwater and it's clear and you feel healthy. But it was a big change. We were all kind of in shock. I was quite different. You know, I had an American accent, so no one believed me when I said, I'm Australian, you know. And I got quite bullied for having an American accent and being a little different, having a wheelie backpack.
0: I
1: know.
0: Oh, God, you'd get crucified for that in Australian high school, wouldn't you?
1: I absolutely did. Right. That bag, yeah. You know, if I left it alone for 2 seconds, it was up a tree. It, you know, I couldn't go anywhere without people yelling something, you know, like, it's an off-road vehicle if I was wheeling it across grass. But, yeah,
0: You wanted to become school captain of your high school. What kind of a campaign did you run to become school captain, Molly?
1: Well, I don't know why I wanted to. I think I was kind of just in it for the badge or something. I thought that would be thought it'd be fun. But I knew I had to do something. I knew I wasn't going to get it if I just did a regular campaign. So I tried really hard. I tried to get good things for the students. I went into town. I got a student discount for Barmby High School students, you know, at local shops. And so I ran on some good campaign promises. But then I also did quite a speech where at the end of my speech, I ripped off my school uniform and I was wearing a sparkly outfit, and then some younger kids I'd cajoled into coming up on stage did a dance and carried me off stage. And I think, you know, my bullies were actually so impressed. They were like, you know what? You deserve it. We'll give you captain.
0: You won?
1: I won. Yeah.
0: So fast forward, you went to Berlin to live for a while.
1: I'd done a study abroad in London, and it was the end of my university degree when I finished that in London, and I wanted to go to Berlin. I had a boyfriend in Sydney who was planning to move there, so I thought I'd meet him there and just try out somewhere new, and I ended up staying 2 years.
0: What was whistling for you then? Was it a party piece or something, or what?
1: It was like a party trick. It was something that some friends maybe knew I did well, but at that point, I'd never performed live. I'd never performed for anyone, really. I hadn't been to a competition or anything yet. It was still just my funny little talent. One thing I've loved about whistling over the years is I've had some really magical moments with people. And one of them was when I was in Berlin, I was walking through one of these subway underground tunnels. It was quite a long tunnel to get to the other train platform. And I love a tunnel because it's got great reverb. You know, you're walking through the tunnel and it's echoing and it's lovely. And there was a busker in the middle of the tunnel playing some really haunting accordion, and it was echoing beautifully. And as I was walking past, he just finished his song and kind of finished this beautiful lilting melody. And I walked past, and in time, I whistled back like the end melody to him and kept walking. And then he continued the song and did something different. And then I kind of continued the song with another whistle. And we had this like back and forth. And then I kind of walked up the steps and finished the song. And I poked my head back down, and we waved to each other. And, you know, it was just this beautiful moment of, you know, no words, but yeah, we connected.
0: Right, a wordless musical encounter like
1: yes.
0: that. It's like a dream or a movie again, isn't it?
1: Yeah.
0: So that made you think, I suppose, it was time to do something more with your whistling?
1: I did. You know, I always loved music so much. Music was my favorite art form, especially movie soundtracks. But, you know, music moved me the most of any art form. And so it was always something I wished I could do better. But yeah, having little experiences like that made me realize, oh, you know, maybe it is something I can use more. But also I wanted a change. And I remembered my father told me he'd take me to that competition. So I entered, which I don't think he realized, you know, anyone who enters and pays the $50 entry fee gets in.
0: That's all it was?
1: Yeah. So, you know.
0: All right.
1: Yeah, I know. Yeah, anyone can go. You just have to pay a fee.
0: So it was sitting there right in front of you all along, was it?
1: Yeah, it was. But I guess I was finally ready for it. And yeah, so
0: he kept his promise?
1: He kept his promise. We met in the U.S. and we actually decided to make quite a journey of it. We bought a car in Florida, and we did a 3-month road trip across the U.S. with the competition in the middle of it. And yeah, it was a journey.
0: How were you able to get some advice on what to expect at this whistling competition in Lewisburg?
1: Well, this was the thing. Before I went, I realized you could read the competition rules online, but like I had no one to talk to. I'd never met another whistler. I don't know. I had questions. I wanted to know what to do, how to prepare. I was really nervous. And of course, my favorite whistler, Geert Chartreux from the documentary, to me, he was this like god and this like famous celebrity. And I kind of Googled, I went online, I found his website, and he had a contact form. And I was like, oh, I wonder, you know, maybe I'll email him. And
2: was your email, like, dear sir? Or
1: it was, yeah, like, it was like, you know, dear sir, if you have any spare time in your busy schedule, like, I just have a few questions. I'm an up-and-coming whistler. Anyway, he wrote back about half an hour later, and he gave me some wonderful advice. And we kind of had a sweet correspondence for a while.
0: And what did he tell you? What was his advice?
1: Always stay hydrated, carry chapstick. But yeah, my questions were also just about song choices for the competition, because that's a big part of it. You know, you want to show off your range, you want to show off your skill, you want to pick something you like. You also have to find backing tracks for these pieces. So
0: what did you have to prepare for this competition?
1: You have to prepare a popular piece and a classical piece in the classical canon.
0: And what did you pick for that?
1: Well, I picked the Queen of the Night aria from the Magic Flute.
0: The Queen of the Night aria?
1: Yes.
0: Right, this is what, for the classical section,
1: yes,
0: was it?
1: Yes, classical section.
0: That is an extreme technical challenge for an opera singer. It's got that bit.
1: Yeah, of course, yes. But this is what makes it a great competition piece. And actually, I realized later, unfortunately, because of what makes it a great competition piece, everybody does it. It's kind of like, you kind of don't want to do Queen of the Night anymore because everybody does Queen of the Night. But as for my first competition, I really wanted to show off and try something difficult. And yes, that was the piece.
0: That was the hard one. And what was your popular choice?
1: It was Crazy Patsy Cline, of course.
0: So you first went to New York before you got to Lewisburg for the competition. Where did you go to practice your whistling in New York?
1: Well, I didn't want to annoy the hell out of the people I was staying with in New York tiny apartments. So I went to Central Park. It was the largest space I could think of to be able to practice, you know, and have some room to move. And
0: I have this picture of you being like Snow White from the Disney movie, sort of whistling in Central Park and the birds and animals coming towards you.
1: The birds were flocking to me. A deer was resting its chin on my lap. Of course.
0: How lovely.
1: So I thought I was quite hidden. I kind of went into this area called the Bramble, which, you know, it's a woodland zone. And I was practicing my pieces over and over. And a ranger, one of these park rangers, noticed me. This sweet older man, he came up and he was like, you know, was that you whistling? And we got into a conversation. Of course, I told him what I was training for. And of course, that is a great conversation starter. And then he gave me this beautiful tour of the park. So it was another wonderful interaction with a human that I wouldn't have had otherwise, if not for whistling.
0: And then it was time to go down to Lewisburg. How excited, once you drive into Lewisburg, that's North Carolina, isn't it?
1: Yes.
0: How excited were they about the competition coming to town?
1: Oh, it was very cute. I mean, you know, Lewisburg, North Carolina is a very small, it's like, you know, Mullumbimby level, tiny town. But it was very sweet. They had out front of all, you know, the hardware store and the Denny's and the different shops, they had signs.

0: signs, you know, their marquee said, "Welcome Whistlers," and Whistlers get a 10% off cheesesteak or, you know, whatever. But it was really sweet.
1: And how was it to meet the other contestants, the other people who've come from all over the world to whistle at this competition?
0: Oh, it was really fun. It was just so interesting. I met Yuki Takeda from Japan, who I've now seen at other competitions over since then. And
1: so there was camaraderie rather than dark rivalry, or can it get a bit ugly like that? Can it get a bit dark?
0: Oh, I remember there was, there was one girl who this is the thing. It was like, everyone is having a fun time. And of course you want to win. And I'm quite competitive, unfortunately. So as soon as I get into a competition situation, even though I want to have fun, I realize, like, oh no, I do want to win.
1: Yeah, but there's always one person who arrives at these things who says, "I didn't come here to make friends."
0: Yes, there was one of those.
1: Yeah.
0: And yeah, like she'd rock up just before her song. She wouldn't even say hi to the other whistlers, you know. So yeah, and she was really good. So this was another thing. I was like, wow, you know, the dark side of the whistle world.
1: That's got to be the sequel to this documentary, The Dark Side of the Whistle World. Had you ever performed on a stage before?
0: I'd never performed on a stage before, and I was so nervous, you know, and it's funny to think that now because I'm used to it, but like back then it made me feel physically sick. Like I was very, very nervous to perform, and the hard thing with whistling is you can't, I'm a very smiley person, and I smile if I'm nervous. I smile, you know, it's a disarming mechanism, but you can't smile and whistle. So you have to go on and you have to be totally in concentration, and you also have nothing to hide behind. It's your body that you're creating music with. So you have to really be in the zone.
1: And you can't laugh either,
0: can
1: you?
0: No, and I want to laugh. You know, you go up there and it's just a hilarious situation, but you have to be fully concentrated.

0: That's Molly Lewis with Ocean Feeling, and in the film clip, it's John C. Reilly playing the saxophone right there. Molly Lewis is part of a documentary called Whistle. And there's more to her story coming up after the headlines. On ABC Radio, it's 28 minutes to midday.
1: Maria Hatzakis with ABC News. Police have made an emergency declaration due to a chemical spill in central Queensland. Officers were called to the Peak Downs Highway in Clermont about 9 o'clock this morning. A Queensland serial daycare paedophile has lost an appeal to reduce his jail sentence. Ashley Paul Griffith is currently serving a life sentence after admitting to committing hundreds of offences against 69 young girls. The federal government says the resignation of the British Defence Secretary won't impact the AUKUS submarine agreement. John Healey has cited a lack of defence spending from the UK government as the reason for his departure. In soccer, Mexico has had a winning start to the World Cup. They beat South Africa 2-0 in the tournament's opening game at Mexico City Stadium. This is ABC News.

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1: Molly Lewis is here today. Molly is an Australian-American whistling musician, a whistler who's at the centre of a new documentary about a whistling competition that's called Whistle and that's on at the Sydney Film Festival. Now that you mention this, it's just occurred to me that when I was talking at the start there about the people whistling in my childhood, they were all men. And I wonder if there was a kind of a social prohibition on women whistling back in the day, and whether that's something you've ever felt a need to overcome, or is that just long gone by the time you started whistling in competition?
2: I think there were a lot more men doing it, and women were discouraged from whistling, I think, because it was unladylike and, you know, it wasn't a woman's thing. So there were a lot more men in the whistling competitions in the past. And yeah, but I think these days that's gone out the window, but it hasn't really been something I felt the need to overcome. But I do know that was a thing.
1: So once you performed both your pieces, Patsy Cline's Crazy and Queen of the Night from the Magic Flute, did you get a prize?
2: Well, I didn't place in this competition, but the sweet and funny thing about the whistle competitions, there really isn't a prize. You get a trophy, like a large plastic trophy, and that's it. You lose money on a whistling competition. But actually, I did get one prize, and this is maybe my most prized possession. I got a plaque for the whistler who traveled the greatest distance. And that, to me, was worth more than first place, because that is maybe the best award I've ever heard of.
1: That's lovely. Was it a great experience for you by and large, though?
2: Of course, yeah. It was really fun. And
1: how proud was your dad?
2: He was very proud. And it's funny because, like you said, this sounds like a Mark Lewis documentary. And I think he had a lot of friends and people saying, like, are you going to film this? You know, because it seemed very up his alley. But he just wanted to be there as a dad and to enjoy it. And yeah, he was so proud. He's always supported me doing this.
1: It sounds like a Christopher Guest documentary, except real.
2: Yes. I've always described it that way, because that first time I just couldn't believe what I was seeing. You know, I wished I'd captured it all. The characters are incredible and strange and beautiful and funny.
1: And do people get really emotional about success and failure in this world?
2: They do, yeah. I think what keeps it being quite beautiful is that there is no prize money. Like, it would get cutthroat if there was actually something big to win. But despite that, people do get emotional. People want to prove to themselves and to the world that they're good at this.
1: So you moved back to Los Angeles, and was this a good time for you to be moving into becoming a performer and a professional and a musician? Was there a good scene for you to be part of at the time?
2: Yes. I didn't move back to Los Angeles to become a musician, but I moved there because I wanted to maybe work in the film industry. I'd studied film and I was interested in that. And, you know, I'd always had this longing to go back to L.A., but the scene in LA at the time, the art scene and the creative scene, it was so exciting. And I really credit being in Los Angeles with making me start on this path, because there were so many people who were interested in this talent I had and wanted me to perform or wanted to work together. And yeah, it was just a very inspiring place to be creatively.
1: So what was the first time you did a performance that was outside of the strict world of whistling competitions then? Do you remember that?
2: Yes. My dad was living there at the time, and he kind of made me do like an open mic night one night at a place called the Kibitz Room next to Cantor's on Fairfax. And it's this total dive bar. I think there was maybe one drunk guy in the audience. And that was funny. I did a couple things like that just for fun with my dad. But then I have a good friend, Nora Berman, who's an artist in LA, and she knew about my, you know, whistling past. And she asked me if I would perform a song at this performance night she was putting on in Los Angeles. And I did it. And it was just so fun because I wasn't expecting a response like I got. People were amazed and loved it. And it was really sweet.
1: How did you start performing with a band? Because that's something else altogether, isn't it? When you hear the music swelling up behind you as you're performing.
2: Yeah. Well, I got a message from Karen O from the Yeah Yeah Yeahs, and she asked if I would play on a song with her and a band at this tribute night to Harry Dean Stanton that they were holding. This is before he died. It was like a big event for his life and for his career. And there were musicians playing the song.

0: songs from his films.
1: Right, this is Harry Dean Stanton from Repo Man, from the first Alien movie,
0: yes.
1: Paris, Texas. Brilliant actor.
0: Yes. Yeah. And yes, it was a beautiful, wonderful event at this old theater in downtown LA. And, you know, they were having all of these wonderful musicians perform. And she asked if I would do this song with her called Closer Walk with Thee, which is what he sings in Cool Hand Luke.

And that was incredible because, yeah, it was a full band. I did like the whistle solo of the song, and it was to this beautiful full theater, and it was so special. It was so amazing.

0: Molly Lewis.
1: After that, I wanted to do a band show, which it's a whole learning curve, like learning how to do all this and put this together. But luckily, I had some wonderful musician friends who helped me. John Carroll Kirby, musician, helped me put a band together. And we started like a lounge show. There was a new venue that started up called Zebulon, and I knew that they were looking for acts. And so I proposed this concert. Alessandro Alessandroni had just died, and he was the whistler from all of the Morricone soundtracks and this incredible composer. And I wanted to do a tribute night to him. And so they booked me for this, and I got this band together. And it was incredible because the musicians were really excited because they'd never performed music like this live. You know, this is music that I think a lot of people love, but they don't get the chance to hear live often or get to, you know, play live. And so I put together this whole program of these iconic songs, these Italian soundtrack songs, and we played them, and it was such a success, like, because I think people love this music, but they didn't get to see it live ever. And so it was a really, really fun night.
2: Yeah, people in Los Angeles are pretty, you know, it's a big city and people are like hardened dwellers in a big city, but people in Los Angeles can get really sentimental about movies, can't they?
1: I think so, but I think also there is this love of, like, in LA, like, there's a lot of wonderful, strange things going on. Like, there was a place called the Dresden Room where five nights a week for 37 years, this couple, Marty and Elaine, did like a lounge night with, you know, jazz flute and drums and bass, and they each looked like they were 120, like, but they had dyed black hair and matching kind of leopard outfits. And it was just one of these LA things. Like, if you knew to go into this dark little bar, you could find this wonderful musical strange event. And I think, yeah, a whistling movie soundtrack lounge night kind of scratched that itch for people.

0: That's Molly Lewis and her song Crushed Velvet.
1: And she's at the centre of a documentary about a whistling competition that's called Whistle Playing at the Sydney Film Festival. And in that movie, you talked about something that happened in one of those kind of strange and odd corners of Los Angeles, which was an encounter you had with an African grey parrot. Where did this happen?
2: So there was this wonderful house in Los Angeles, this neighborhood called Hancock Park, and it's a very old house, and in the backyard was this very old theater, small theater, and the house was owned by the family, this magician family, and they started the Magicians Guild of Hollywood called the Magic Castle. But before the Magic Castle started, they used to have these magic shows and these events out of this theater in their backyard. And it was this kind of iconic place, the Brookledge Follies, where Charlie Chaplin had performed there, Marlene Dietrich, Orson Welles, you know, it was just this beautiful place in this backyard that had like a grotto and, you know, a pool that was lit by sparkly lights and palm trees. And so they still did events there every now and then. And they'd invited me to perform kind of like variety show style event. There was magicians, a hula hoop artist, you know, different things like this. The crowd was always very eclectic and interesting. I met Pee Wee Herman there and Gina Davis and, you know, these really interesting, strange magicians. And after the performance, you know, they always had drinks in the grotto. And I met these wonderful magicians and they had this 18-year-old parrot with them named Picasso, this beautiful African gray parrot, which if you know African grays, they're the smartest bird in the world. And anyway, Picasso came and sat on my shoulder and we looked into each other's eyes and we had a back and forth, like whistling to each other. And
1: so you were whistling at the parrot and yes. Was the parrot able to imitate human whistling?
2: Yeah, it was doing a very similar whistle back to me.
1: But a parrot doesn't have lips.
2: Yeah. Well, I guess it maybe wasn't whistling. It was like a very high-pitched sound that sounded like a whistle.
1: Right.
2: Yeah.
1: Yeah. And this went back and forth?
2: It went back and forth for quite a while. And I was just, you know, brimming with joy. I couldn't believe what was going on. And he, you know, he looked at me and at a certain point, he just leaned in with his little beak and he pecked me on the lips. Like he gave me a kiss and I just burst out laughing. I couldn't believe what had just happened, but it was just so beautiful to have this interaction, feel like I was conversing and having this flirtation with this creature.
1: How incredibly lovely and strange at the same time.
2: Yeah.
1: What a privilege.
2: I know. It was so beautiful. I always wanted to meet him again. He didn't answer my calls.
1: Sometimes whistling, and this is something you draw upon, when I hear your music, I get that sense of comfort from it, but it's also unsettling at the same time. Are there people who are sometimes frightened by your whistling or badly unsettled by its ghostly qualities?
2: Actually,

0: One time I was whistling, walking down the street in Sydney, and a man yelled at me, "Whistling attracts ghosts," which that's the first time I'd ever heard that. But I do think there are superstitions around whistling. Maybe that's one of them. I know you're not supposed to whistle in a theater.
1: Oh, really?
0: Yes.
1: Oh, that's bad luck, is it?
0: Yes, but I think it comes from back in the day when commands would be made to theater personnel in different wings with whistles. Like, you know, if you whistle, it's like, bring the curtain down, or, you know, different things like that. So you wouldn't want to whistle and create a, you know, a signal that wasn't meant for the person. But yeah, I don't think people have been scared besides that one man.
1: Watching that beautiful performance you do in that film clip, it feels like you're evoking something that's ghostly in it. And it's like, and you're siren-like in it. Just like, come into this world. And and it feels a little dangerous right up until the moment John C. Reilly appears playing saxophone.
0: Yes, it was sweet of him to make a cameo. Also, he didn't play the sax in that song. But
1: really?
0: But people think he did because he's so good at it. I guess he's a good actor.
1: And he plays drums in Step Brothers, so why wouldn't he? You mentioned Harry Dean Stanton there. You were invited to actually whistle for him on his deathbed. Tell me how that came about.
0: Yes. Well, so I didn't meet him at that event, but I was very good friends with a great man named Sonny Bones, who was a poet and a bartender in L.A. He worked at Musso and Frank's, which was the oldest restaurant in Hollywood.
1: Doesn't that appear in Once Upon a Time in Hollywood, the Quentin Tarantino film?
0: It does, yes. It was in the opening scene, and Sonny is in the opening scene making a martini or a cocktail. Sonny was just this iconic LA character who I met because I would go to the bar and we would have conversations, and he was just, you know, he's one of these people who has stories about everything and just, you know, an amazing, funny guy. And I remember there was one time he was like, "Molly, I've got a stage name for you. I've got it. I've got the stage name for you." And I was like, "Oh, really? Like, what is it?" And he was like, "Thunderpipe." Like, all right, well, I'll think about it, Sonny.
1: It's when you make a cameo in a Conan the Barbarian movie.
0: Exactly.
1: I think that's right. Your assistant, Thunderpipe.
0: Thunderpipe. But we had a lot of magical moments at Musso and Frank's with Sonny. There's too many to go into, but there was, yeah, one day I was there and we were chatting, and he was best friends with Harry Dean Stanton. They used to go to Dan Tana's all the time and bet on the ponies and, you know, all of these funny things and talk about life and poetry and the world. And anyway, so Harry was one of his best friends, and Harry Dean was in hospital at the time, very ill towards the end of his life. And Sonny asked me if I would go with him to visit Harry Dean and whistle him a couple songs, because he knew Harry Dean loved music and would like this.
1: And was it hard to walk into that room knowing that you're going to perform for a dying man?
0: I think I didn't quite realize what I was walking into. You know, I'd never been at someone's deathbed, and I, you know, beforehand I like bought him a book, I bought some flowers. I was like, oh, you know, we'll just go and cheer him up. And of course, you know, we get there and you can't bring the flowers in because it was very tightly sealed for germs, and, you know, he wasn't well enough to read the book. But we walked in together, and of course, you know, Sonny's there with his best friend, and he's holding his hand and telling him stories that he used to love. And it was very, very emotional, but of course you're trying to not show that. You want to put on a happy face. And Sonny had asked me to, I was like, "Which songs should I do?" And he said, "A Closer Walk with Thee," which of course is the song that Harry Dean performs in Cool Hand Luke, and Danny Boy. And I was like, "Sonny, can you think of any happier songs? Like, this is going to be hard to get through." And they're beautiful songs as well. And so I did the songs for him, and he, you know, I went over and he kissed my hand and thanked me. And he was there, you know, he was asking the nurse for a cigarette. So, you know, it wasn't like he was gone yet, but I think he died a week later. But, you know, when Sonny and I left the room, we got in the elevator and hugged and cried. And it was just a beautiful, sad moment. Yeah.
1: The flip side of people being a bit spooked by whistling is that they can be quite undone emotionally as well. Has that happened in front of you when you've performed in front of people?
0: It has, and it's truly the greatest honor to know that people are moved by the music. And actually, and I know people have told me before that they've cried at a show, but there was a moment last year I was on tour and I was in Stockholm, and after the show, a woman and her husband came up to me, and she just told me, she said, you know, she didn't know what she was coming to, because this was a venue that they just go to all the time, and she didn't know my music before, but she was crying, and she said, I haven't felt so much in a long time. I work in palliative care, and I haven't been able to, you know, feel like this in a long time. And it made me, you know, I cried with her. I was just so moved. It was so beautiful. And I was just so happy that this is the best part of music for me, if you can make people feel something.
1: Molly, how lovely it is to speak with you, and thank you for telling your story.
0: Oh, thank you so much for having me.
1: Molly Lewis is appearing in the new documentary Whistle, which is showing at the Sydney Film Festival and will be showing elsewhere around Australia.

Today's conversation with Molly Lewis was made on the lands of the Gadigal people. The producer was Jennifer Leake. Executive producer is Nicola Harrison. I'm Richard Feidler. Thanks for listening.

0: ABC News, good afternoon. I'm Michael Bausch. A truck carrying ammonium nitrate has spilled its load near Claremont in central Queensland. It happened on the Peak Downs Highway, with authorities alerted at about 9 o'clock this morning. Police have made an emergency declaration that takes in an area between Gregory Developmental Road and Gowrie Crossing. Both lanes of the highway are likely to be closed for several hours. A chemical leak in a science lab has forced the evacuation of a school in Queensland's central west. Emergency crews were called to Longreach State High at about 10 o'clock this morning. Local fire station captain Jamie Warland says no students were injured and they're trying to identify the substance involved.
1: Just confined within in that area where other chemicals are stored, and we're just making a further assessment to make it safe to re-enter.
0: The US president has once again announced a peace deal with Iran is in the works after 3 months of conflict. William Howard Evans reports.
2: Speaking to reporters in the Oval Office, Donald Trump has claimed an initial agreement to end the war is close after earlier posting on Truth Social that he has cancelled further strikes on Iran.
3: We just made a great settlement of the war with Iran.
2: But Iranian officials don't seem as certain, with Iran's foreign ministry spokesperson telling State TV the reports of an agreement are speculative and nothing has been finalised. The US and Israel launched wide-ranging strikes on Iran on the 28th of February. Iran responded by attacking Israel and US allied states in the Gulf and effectively closing the Strait of Hormuz.
0: A Queensland serial daycare pedophile has lost an appeal to reduce his jail sentence. Ashley Paul Griffith is currently serving a life term for committing hundreds of offences against 69 young girls. In 2024, a Supreme Court judge ordered that he must serve 27 years in custody before being eligible for parole. Last month, Griffith's lawyers appealed the non-parole period, arguing it was manifestly excessive. But the Court of Appeal has today dismissed that application. Financial experts warn that SpaceX will have to grow very quickly to show it's worth its new $2.5 trillion value after the biggest stock market debut in US history. Tui Ong reports.
4: The IPO was priced at $191 per share, the largest ever IPO, and cements SpaceX's status as one of the world's most valuable companies. But Adelaide University's Dr. Marta Homan says only its Starlink business is profitable, and analysts are questioning its lofty valuation.
5: So if you take the entire value of the company, it would take 100 years of revenue to pay for this value.
4: SpaceX will rank seventh among US-listed firms when its shares begin trading on the NASDAQ, though it lost money last year, and other companies with similar valuations far outpace its revenue.
0: Rising Victorian track star Gemma Stapleton has died in a shock accident during a family trip overseas. Stephanie Ferrier reports.
6: The Australian athletics world has been left in mourning after the death of stall gift finalist Gemma Stapleton. The 25-year-old sprinter, who came third last year, is believed to have died while overseas on a family holiday. However, her cause of death has not been revealed. Stapleton's partner, Tyler Gray, and her brother, Joel, posted heartbreaking tributes on their social media pages. While the Victorian Athletic League says Stapleton has left a lasting impact on the people around her, a fundraiser in support of the Stapleton family has been set up online.
0: The Brisbane City Council is considering changes to parking limits in the central traffic area. It started public consultation on reducing the current two-hour general parking limit to 1 hour in unsigned or unmetered spots. Councillor Vicky Howard says it'll help areas where construction is underway for the 2030.

0: 2022 Olympics. To sport, and Game 2 of the Soccer World Cup is just getting underway with South Korea playing Czechia. The tournament kicked off this morning with co-host Mexico beating South Africa 2-0. The weather for Queensland, scattered showers today for eastern districts, the north tropical coast and the southern interior. Mostly fine elsewhere, Brisbane heading for a top of 23. A similar forecast for tomorrow, Brisbane a shower or two, 15 to 24. Ipswich 11 to 24 and the Gold and Sunshine Coast 15 to 23. A few showers about the southeast on Sunday, Monday and Tuesday. On Moreton Bay, seas around a metre. ABC News.
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3: Good afternoon. Thank you for your company on the Country Hour today. Show season has well and truly kicked off. There's been quite a few on in central Queensland this last few weeks, and also Farm Fest was on down in southern Queensland last week. Plenty of field days are coming up this winter as well. Today I am at the Rockhampton Agricultural Show. I've had a bit of a walk around. Plenty of smiling faces here today, lots of families about. I'm actually not too far from the duck races where I've set up, and I just couldn't believe it when they kicked off. There was, you know, there was no one really about, and then all of a sudden they were ready to go and there was a crowd of people there all ready to watch the action. So it's been just a lovely day today. You know, it's that classic central Queensland winter weather. I'm in a t-shirt. It's beautiful and sunny. There is a bit of wind about, and I'll check in with the Weather Bureau after 12:30 to see what this weekend is going to look like and what the forecast is going to look like into next week as well. My colleague Jessica D'Souza has headed over to the cattle competition, so you'll hear from some of the competitors about what things are like over there as well. And also before 1 o'clock, you'll meet this year's Rockhampton Rural Ambassador and also Rockhampton's showgirl and what they're going to be getting up to. What is the next competition for them, and why did they decide to compete in this year's competition? I would love to hear from you today. Tell me, what is your favourite thing about an agricultural show? 0487 993 222. Is it the food? Is it the rides? Maybe it's the, you know, exhibitors. Is it the cattle competitions? Send me a text, 0487 993 222. So the Rockhampton Agricultural Show, it has a pretty long history. I had a look today just because I was curious, and it dates all the way back to 1874. And this year it's its 153rd year, from what I understand. But it's not about looking back, it's about looking forward. And the Rockhampton Regional Council run the show, and they have created an advisory committee this year to help guide the future of the event. Now, Councillor Grant Mathers is the chair of the committee. He joins me now. Good afternoon.
4: Good afternoon, Megan. How are you this morning? Or this afternoon, I should say.
3: Yes. I bet you're, 2 days down with the show. How are you feeling?
4: Oh, I'm feeling really, really good. So I've certainly been putting my steps in over the last day and a half, but it's been absolutely fantastic. So just trying to get around as much as we can and see the layout of the show, making sure, working out what's working, what's not working, and what we can improve. And I spent quite a bit of time walking around with the other 9 committee members yesterday, just having a look so we're familiar with the site layout. We only get to see it once a year, so we had to take the opportunity to see how it functions today or yesterday so that we can see what improvements we can make moving forward.
3: So what have people been telling you?
4: Look, we've been hearing lots of different feedback. The majority, you know, yesterday the crowds, from the moment we opened the gates, they were lined up to get in, and the crowd just grew and grew and grew right through until last night to the finale of Gem Casa Daily, which was live, which is fantastic, and also the fireworks. So it's a little bit quieter today because it's not a public holiday, but the feedback has been fantastic. I've been talking to most of the vendors here, and I'm hearing that they're saying they've got record takings.
3: Okay.
4: You know, so we're doing really well. I haven't haven't had a chance. I've got a meeting this afternoon at 2 o'clock with the Showman's Guild to find out how they're going. But as far as the local vendors here, the food stalls, a lot of that type of thing, they're saying that they're getting record taking. So that's a really, really good thing when you consider the cost of living issues that we have.
3: Mm. So with the advisory committee, who is on the committee? Applications opened a couple months ago. Yep. So what was the selection process like?
4: Yeah, so an arm of council, of Rockhampton Regional Council, is called Advance Rockhampton. So Advance Rockhampton handle our tourism, our events marketing, and our business attraction for the region. So they were the ones that went through and assessed all the applications that we got. But we've got myself as chair, and then we've got the deputy chair is Councillor Edward Oram, fellow councillor of mine. We also have Adam Lowe, who is the events manager for Advance Rockhampton. So he's also on the committee. And then from there, we've reached out and we've got seven public committee members that have a really good diverse background. We've got someone who's got some cattle background, someone who's got some horse background, someone who's got some youth background. We've got someone who's got some event background. We've got someone else who has got some legal background. So it's a pretty good mix.
3: Okay, yeah.
4: With the committee that we got. So we were really good, and we had some very, very impressive resumes that came through. It was an in-depth evaluation that they did do, because we wanted to know that we're starting with the right people, because, you know, eventually what Rockhampton Regional Council wants to do is to give the show back to the community. We want a committee to take it over, to run with it, and then Rockhampton Regional Council can be in the background and just help support it and be a sponsor of it. You know, council do some really good work, but running events is not our core business.
3: Yeah.
4: And it costs us a lot more money to run events than what it does the private sector. So for the sustainability of the show, that's the direction we want to try to head in.
3: Okay, so getting it back to the people. When did council take over the show?
4: I can't give you the exact date, but it was multiple years ago.
3: Yeah, so it's been a while.
4: It was run by a separate community-based organisation. Unfortunately, they had some financial difficulties, and we got to a stage where it was going to be lose the show, or council stepped in. So, and we have stepped in for many, many years now, but we are seeing what it's costing, and it's escalating in costs, and the committee are very, very mindful of, above many other things, we're very mindful of making sure that for it to be sustainable, we've got to get the costs under control, which we are doing. But also, we really, really want to bring the community aspect of the show back into the show, and the agricultural aspect back into the show. So in what I mean by that is, you know, centering entertainment, that type of thing. You know, we're employing acts to come and act, you know, to come and perform, which is fantastic, and there's still a place for that. But, you know, we've got people that where we could be doing, you know, school bands could be playing. We could have, you know, cheer squads. We could have local dancing clubs dancing, sporting clubs doing displays, all of which won't cost ratepayers something to have. And it'll also bring mum and dads and kids and siblings back to the show so they can actually watch that in the grandstand. So we've got a lot of work to do, but we've got some good plans, I believe.
3: So really looking back, I guess, into the traditional roots of an agricultural show.
4: That's exactly right. So you sort of said in your intro that it was about, you know, moving forward, and, you know, sometimes to move forward, you've got to move backwards. And I think as much as I like technology and I like moving forward with the needs, I think something like our agricultural show, I think we need to take a bit of a back step and go back to the way things were some ways. You know, it's, you know, you go around now and, you know, where are all the, you know, the jam competition is, there's probably, you know, 20 jams there or something like that, you know, whereas once upon a time it was full of cakes, it was full of jams, it was full of all these other competitions where mums and dads and kids could get involved. You know, the quality of the cakes are fantastic, but there's just not that many of them there. So that's the sort of stuff that we want to embrace, you know.
3: Yeah, I was curious to hear about the agricultural side of a show as well, because if you look at a show, obviously a lot bigger than the Rockhampton Agriculture Show, but the ECHA,
4: yep,
3: they've separated their cattle competition, so now they're run in the week in the lead up to ECHA instead. That's not something that you would be looking at doing in Rockhampton.
4: Well, look, if we were running out of time, we certainly could. You know, we could look at, you know, we have a lot of the cattle and a lot of the horses already here on the Wednesday anyhow, getting set up for bumping, and then we start on the Thursday and the Friday. But we made a conscious decision about 2 years ago to reduce from a 3-day show to a 2-day show, and that was based on 12% of our admissions. That's all Wednesday represented, you know. So unfortunately, it was one of the times that carers would come with some of their some of the people they were looking after, because it was easier for them to get around and not as busy. But we got to a stage where the Showman's Guild, it just wasn't viable for them to start their ride. So we got to a stage where the Showman's Guild was saying, look, you can continue on Wednesday, but we can't afford to start the ride. So we made that conscious decision to move back to 2 days to save a little bit of money. But also, what

0: we found is we got exactly the same numbers. In fact, we had record numbers last year over the 2 days. So we've just condensed that. But if we get to a stage where it looks like the stud cattle or commercial cattle or the horse jumping has trouble getting through their program over those 2 days, we can very easily push into that, start it early in three days, and then just have the finals on the Wednesday and Thursday if that's what we need to do.
1: And next year as well is a beef year.
0: Yes.
1: Beef Week is going to be here in May next year. Yep. How does that impact, you know, Rocky's Ag Show? Is there any, does it change things when it's in a beef year?
0: Yeah, well, it changes things in regards to the bump in time, as in the time we've got to set up, you know. But look, some of the stuff we can leave over from beef, you know, there's quite often, you know, beef have tons and tons of sawdust here, and quite often they're generous with us, and they'll turn around and go, hey, look, you know, Agricultural Society Show, here's some leftover sawdust, which really helps the stud cattle who normally have to foot that bill. So there's some positives with it, but there's also some negatives in the fact that we have a lot less time where we can bump in and get the showgrounds back and ready to go. But you know, you would never mind that, because Beef Australia is just an absolutely fantastic event, and we do also have some stud cattle people who hang around to still compete. We also have sometimes that people have other cattle that they commercial cattle that wasn't ready to go into and be sold during Beef Australia, and they can bring it to the Rocky Show and they can do it. They're just doing the cattle sales now, so it'll be interesting to see. I know they had really good, they had record numbers last year. They've got equaled those numbers this year. I'm just waiting to see what the selling prices were. So we'll hear that by the end of the day.
1: So, you know, the committee's obviously got a lot of work to do in ahead of next year and looking at the future of the show. When can we expect to hear in what direction the show is going to be going?
0: Yeah, well, look, like I said, we had a quick walk around with the committee yesterday. Myself and Councillor Oram had another walk around this morning. He's off doing some other stuff, and we just sort of said, look, we'll start tomorrow with our plans. Within the next 2 weeks, we'll have another meeting with the committee to find out what direction. So what I want to do is find out from each person where they see the show heading, what it looks like in their mind, in their mind's eye, and then what we'll do is we'll pull all the commonality parts out of each one of those 10 people's ideas, and we'll formulate what they want to see it look like. But in the very quick catch up that we had yesterday, probably 3/4 of an hour talk, everyone is aligned with engaging with the youth, getting the youth back involved, getting the community involved, making it community orientated, not so commercialised, and also, you know, concentrating on the agricultural side of things. So we've got a good bit of an idea of where we want to go. Over the next couple of months, we'll start to get that strategic direction on paper, so that we can work out where we're going from there. But I'm really excited about where the show's going to head, and getting the community back involved with the show. It should be good times ahead.
1: Fantastic. Thank you so much for your time today, Councillor.
0: You're more than welcome. Thank you very much for having me.
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1: And I would love to hear from you today. Send me a text on 0487 993222. What is your favourite part of an agricultural show? You know, everybody loves a good country show. Cattle events, the wood chops, sideshow alley, and don't forget about the Dagwood dogs and show bags. Queensland is in the thick of country show season. I'm at the Rockhampton Agricultural Show today, but what makes your local country show so special? Trey Finlay hit the streets of Rockhampton in central Queensland to find out.
3: What makes a great country show?
4: Just the community. Just everyone shows up. It's a great time to see someone, see people you know, and just go out and experience the atmosphere in the community.
5: It always comes back to the people and the atmosphere. You know, if you're at a show and the vibe's really good, people are relaxed, friendly, happy, enjoying their day, that rubs off, and I think that everyone starts to feel the same way, and it makes it a really successful event.
6: For me, a great country show is about community, so making sure that we have the arts and crafts displays. I love the baking competitions. I love watching the cattle and the horses being paraded out and about, and just feeling that sense of community when I'm there.
7: The people and what they bring to it. A country show has its own little community. It's a lot different, like, from the Aircut.
8: It's really the atmosphere. These country shows like Ridgelands, and we have other shows around central Queensland, it really brings community together. So if you're from the city, you may not know a lot about cows and chickens and

0: sheep and pig racing and whatever. So you get to see all that and get a real taste of what rural and agricultural Australia is all about.
1: I do love that there's animals, and it's a real good chance for people that don't usually have any involvement in the agricultural sector to be able to come along and see what it's all about.
2: Toffee apples used to be high on my list. I'm not sure whether you see them as much as you used to, but yeah, I think it's just all the excitement of the show bags and all the noises and the smells that go with the show, and people just getting out and having a good time, whether it's the rides or whether it's having a look around at all the pavilions with all the exhibits that are on. Yeah, there's plenty to do, and I'm sure everyone can do that, but I don't mind, tell you the truth, stopping in at the Country Women's Association for a cup of tea in Leamington.
3: I think it's the petting zoo. We are city kids. And so for us to show our little people animals and get them to hold them and stuff just feels really special. And I think that kind of harks back to the essence of what the shows are about. You know, it's about connecting our maybe more rural community with some more urban folk.
4: Diversity really makes the best country show, whether you're bringing in the older generation of farmers or the young soccer club. I mean, we have just such diverse and interesting communities. So being able to bring them all together is the best part of it.
5: Probably the people.
6: Horses and cattle, also going for big rides on the Ferris wheel.
7: What's the best show in central Queensland?
8: Rocky Show, because it brings a lot of money into town and people come from all around here in central Queensland.
9: The Rockhampton Show. It hasn't changed in 50-something years since I've been going.
10: Rockhampton's pretty good.
3: I'm completely biased, obviously, so I'm going to say the Rocky Show. Woohoo!
7: You going this year?
3: Absolutely.
4: The Calload Valley Show. As the Calload Valley Show Miss Showgirl, I'd be a bad rep to say anything else, but a close second is definitely the Rockhampton Show.
5: I'd say Ridgelands. It's got cattle, exhibits, dogs, horses, all that sort of thing, you know.
7: What's the best food to eat while you're at the show?
8: The old favourites, Dagwood dogs.
11: The loaded potato.
9: The Dagwood dog, no doubt. And fairy floss.
3: If you ask other people, you'd believe it was Dagwood dogs, but I'm not a fan. So I would say can't go past just hot chips and ketchup.
4: I love a Dagwood dog. You can't beat it. Dipped in tomato sauce. It's iconic.
5: Hot dogs.
7: What's the best cake that you can get from the bake sales at the show?
5: I have sponge cake.
6: Icing cakes.
11: Don't touch that stuff. I'm on a diet.
9: Those little pink things with cream. Forget the name of them, but yeah, they're lovely.
10: I don't know, I don't really eat desserts and stuff.
3: My friend entered a couple of years ago and she won for her carrot cake. So I believe it's carrot cake, hands down.
4: There's always a plethora of carrot cakes and they're always done very well by the old women in our town. So that's my go-to.
12: Trey Finlay hitting the streets of Rockhampton and finding out why people love their local country show, and I'd love to hear from you today. Text me on 0487 993 222. Plenty more coming up at the Rockhampton Agricultural Show today before 1 o'clock, but for now I'm actually going to take you to Brisbane, dubbed the world's biggest agriculture investment conference. Global Ag Investing landed in Brisbane this week for the first time, bringing together fund managers representing more than $10 trillion in assets. Leon Cacavello is a third-generation farmer turned ag tech consultant who sold his operation a few years back. Now, he says the discussion around water as a commodity was the most important topic for him. Brandon Long caught up with him on the floor of the conference.
13: We've got this scenario where we're looking after the environment, or people think we're doing the right thing by the environment, but we've got another scenario sitting on the other side of this, which is now the farmers don't have water because we've taken water away from them, so it's actually becoming very expensive. So the issue is going to become who can afford the water. And we're going to find this tier session that will happen. So the first people that are going to drop out of the industry are anyone that's growing fodder, grain, all that sort of stuff. The second tier is going to be things like wine grapes, because you don't make a lot of money out of wine grapes. And they're going to look at it and go, if I've got to pay astronomical amounts for water, my profit margins are so thin, where's it sit? Then you're left with high value crops. Where's it get to a point that that high value crop can't sustain that? Who takes the pressure? Unfortunately, it's the consumer.
12: Brandon also caught up with Tim Huey, co-founder of Queensland's venture capital firm Tundra Capital, who was there all week. Here's his take on why Australia keeps underselling itself to the world.
14: With COVID, In Asia, food security was the biggest narrative because what happened, for example, in Singapore is Malaysia closed the borders and so you couldn't get food in, and there is no primary production, maybe a bit of fisheries, but there's no

0: farm production in Singapore. And so they got really nervous. It's like, what happens if the border closes? We can't feed our people. In Australia, when we went through COVID, we were more worried about tissue papers than food. And I think that talks everything about how wonderful our agricultural ecosystem here is in Australia.
1: What's your sort of take on the popularity of putting capital into AusAg?
0: Australia is not always the best at selling the opportunity of how good we are, right? We're a bit humble. We're a bit of a, you know, sometimes a large town syndrome. When you're talking about these massive allocators who get out of bed for $200 million minimum, they go, I can't really be bothered in Australia. So I think we need to fight harder to tell the world how amazing we are. I think the question needs to be, why not Australia?
1: What are some of the places that you're looking to put the money?
0: When we look at a new investment opportunity, we make sure we speak to the customer. So is that speaking to a farmer? Is that speaking to a large corporate food ingredient business? If it's talking to a restaurateur. And when we were investing in this company called Restoke, we spoke to a small shop owner who was running a salad bar. And she said the reason she loves using Restoke as a product is the price fluctuations of avocados in a salmon poke bowl will determine whether that product is profitable or not. Solely the price fluctuations of avocado alone as a single ingredient.
2: 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I'll be bringing you more from the Rockhampton Agricultural Show this afternoon.
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2: So the winter vegetable paddocks are starting to fill with high-vis pickers coming into North Queensland for the season. Jamie Jurgens is a fifth-generation farmer in the Bowen region. He tells Amy Mitchell more about what he's picking at the moment.
5: Yeah, we got about 2,000 acres of we're growing vegetables here, of mixture of green beans, sweet corn, melons, pumpkins, and mini capsicums.
6: How's your season shaping up so far?
5: Look, every season is a new opportunity. Ask me in November, I'll be able to tell you how it went. Look, so far the weather's been really favourable. The crops are looking good to start, so you know, volumes look strong. Hopefully pricing's there for the year, and hopefully, you know, we've had some challenging weather in the last couple of years, so hopefully this year, you know, the weather's in our favour and we can continue producing some good produce.
6: I see there's pickers out in the paddock today. When did you start picking?
5: They're mini capsicums, they're picking there. We started picking them about 2 weeks ago, so, you know, just into full production with them now. So,
6: how'd you go finding workers this year? Have you had a struggle at all?
5: Look, there is a lot more holiday makers around looking for work, which is really good, different to what we've had in the last 4 or 5 years since COVID. Most of our people coming in from the Pacific Islands, so we bring them in every year. So that's filled the gap for the last few years, and that's working well for us, so we'll continue that.
6: Your daughter and son are also have come back to the farm as well. How does that feel for you?
5: Yeah, it's really, really good to have the next generation passionate about coming into the industry and looking for a long-term future. So we have, you know, our son, our daughter and our son-in-law back in the business, which is, you know, it's nice to have family around you, but it's also nice to be working alongside family and, you know, having them help drive the business, you know, for the future as well.
6: Jamie, what challenges are you facing at the moment on your farm?
5: The biggest challenge we have this year has been probably inflation. Well, the last couple of years has been inflation. You know, managing cost is the biggest. Pricing, you know, that's always going to be there because we're, you know, we're supply demand based industry, so pricing is always an issue. But trying to stay ahead of our cost base in the last couple of years has been a real challenge.
6: Anywhere in particular that you feel it most?
5: It's probably been all over. Like, Labor's been increasing at a higher rate than normal, but fuel this year has been, you know, a real challenge. And then anything associated with oil that makes products from oil, so whether it's plastics, trickle, some of our packaging and things like that, they've sort of been the they've been the items that have increased the most this year, yeah.
6: We've heard from some farmers recently there's been a bit of an issue about getting rid of the plastic waste on their farms at the end of the season. Have you had any issues with that at all?
5: Look, there is. There is some companies who are starting off doing some recycling, which is really good. We are using some more biodegradable products now, which is, you know, really good. One, saves the retrieving of it, but two, you know, it's a, you know, it's a biological product that's going to break down in the soil, which is really good. And yeah, we are looking at reusing tape and things like that as well. So a lot of these higher costs are making us think outside the box a little bit and what we can do for the future to make things better.
2: Jamie Jergens, vegetable farmer from Bowen, speaking with Amy Mitchell. Thank you for your company on the Country Hour today. I'm at the Rockhampton Agricultural Show, and look, it's a show, an ag show in Rockhampton, the beef capital. So of course I'm going to have to take you to the commercial and stud cattle competitions. My colleague Jessica D'Souza heads down to have a chat to some of the competitors. First up, Bill Craig is a commercial cattle exhibitor this year at the show, and he's come to Rockhampton from Dingo.
7: I always like to support the commercial cattle, and always being low down, and yeah, I was lucky enough to win most successful exhibitor. So, yeah, very, very chuffed.
8: Yeah, congratulations. How's the rest of the season gone for you?
7: It sort of rained in January, and then it sort of forgot to rain for a little while. But we'd had a bit of a flood in January as well. But yeah, a bit of rain now would be excellent. If we could get about 50 or 100 mil, it'd be great.
8: Are you heading to any other shows in the coming months?
7: No. I just support the Rocky Show. I'm in the committee for the commercial, and I'm president of the Rockhampton Cattle Club. And yeah, well, since we got the cattle back here at the commercial in 2019, so it's great to see the cattle back at the show, and hopefully next year we'll get bigger. So yeah.
8: Considering the cattle prices have been quite excellent recently, has that given you a bit of confidence going forward?
7: Yeah, it gives you confidence in trying to produce the right article that the meatworks are chasing and the markets are chasing. Yeah, so just got to take it as see how the season unfolds.
8: Now that it's forecast to be a dry winter and a dry summer, have you started making any preparations for that, or are you just going to take it and see how it goes?
7: Yeah, well, I try not to overstock anyhow, but you can only make decisions on what the information you're getting, and sometimes you've just got to make, you know, because they can be wrong more time than they're right to, the Bureau. But yeah, but you've got to take all the information on board and go from there.
2: So another person in the commercial cattle competition, well, I guess he's the committee chairman, is Ben Geddes. He says buyer confidence has remained consistent, and Brahmins have been a particular favourite among buyers, and I guess that's no surprise in central Queensland.
9: Today's gone very well. We have a very good lineup of commercial cattle here exhibited by central Queensland producers. We've been supported by the local meat processing plants in Tees Australia, JBS and NRM, and they've been putting their finger up and spending plenty of money and giving us a little premium on the fact that they're such good cattle and they're here at the show. At the moment the markets are steady and strong, and I think they're expected to stay that way for some time.
8: Have there been any concerns the exhibitors have had coming into today? Feed costs, fuel costs, any other additional costs to their business?
9: Yes, definitely the fuel costs has had a fairly big impact. It does cost extra to process and prepare cattle for a show event. So diesel, of course, affects it across every angle, and also it was a great start to the season, but it has dried off a lot in central Queensland, so they probably, you know, had to spend money on supplementing feed before the show. So yeah, there's a couple of extra costs there.
8: The best performing cattle at the auction, what have been the qualities that they've had?
9: The qualities have just been confirmation and an even line, and and a good coverage, and the cattle that would dress out well. So the meat processors like those cattle that have a high dress out percentage, and that's represented in the Grand Champion pen being Brahman steers today. So it's a good promotion for the Brahman breed to get back in the limelight with the over the years the Black Angus and the European cattle have dominated, but it was good to see that the grey Brahmins back in the picture. It's really well supported, and that the exhibitors and the community like the event and they're keen to keep coming back, and and it's good to see it just brings the community together. And it's just a good win for the Rockhampton and Central Queensland community to have this facility and to have this competition available for them.
2: Now, to the stud competitions that have been happening at the Rockhampton Agricultural Show. Jason Childs owns Glenlands Drought Masters, and he's a champion. He won top honours yesterday at the Supreme Champion Stud.
10: We were lucky enough to come away with the Supreme Champion Bull yesterday. Our bull's been doing pretty well for us this year. Alex actually started last year. He was the Grand Champion Bull at Brisbane last year, Junior and Grand Champion, and he's gone on. He's won the feature show at Billow this year and did well here at Rocky. And, yeah, we're really happy with the way he's gone.
8: What shows are happening next for you?
10: Yeah, so we've got the Brisbane RNA next. It's the 150th year of it, maybe the last one at the present grounds. We're not sure, but, looking forward to going to Brisbane and see how we go.
8: And how has it been on your business side this year?
10: The season has been really, really good. We started off the year January, February, had good rain. Then it did dry out a fair bit for us, but we were lucky enough to get 17 mils the other day, so it's just put a bit of a flag back in the grass. And cattle prices are picking up a bit at present, things are looking rosy.
8: Has that rain helped with making sure that you've got enough feed for the winter?
10: Yeah, no, we had that pretty good body of feed. It's dry feed, but the cattle are in good condition and we've got a good body of feed there. So winter's looking okay for us, yep.
8: And can I ask, now it's sort of tapered off a bit, but the fuel prices getting your cattle to and from shows, has that been not much of a big deal for you this year, or has that impacted any business, like input costs?
10: It's probably affected us. We haven't done as many shows as we'd normally do. We usually do a bit of a Western run with Alpha, Clermont, a few of those out west, but we actually decided to give those a miss this year. I don't know, it seems to be just time pool and jobs getting missed at home. So, yeah, we just made the decision to do that this year. You take all those things into account when you do that, yeah.
8: And considering you've put forward a champion bull this year, what does it take to breed those champions and show them?
10: I guess it just takes a lot of, for me, I'm glad my father and his father before him started the stud, and it's just a lot of years of breeding, and that's gone into those animals and you know, them passing on their knowledge to us, and now I'm passing it on to my kids. So, and it's about keeping it going and the pressure on keeping it going now. So, I enjoy it.
2: Jason Childs, who owns Glenlands Drought Masters and won top honours yesterday, Supreme Champion in the stud cattle competition. Weather's coming up next, and then I'm going to introduce you to Rockhampton's showgirl and Rockhampton's rural ambassador.
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2: It's time to check in the weather now. Phelim Hanafy joins me from the Bureau of Meteorology. Good afternoon, Phelim.
11: Good afternoon indeed.
2: Oh, Phelim?
11: Hopefully you got me. Yeah, I got you loud and clear.
2: All right, I think we're having some technical difficulties. We will come to the weather later.

0: It's time to check in the weather now. Phelim Hanafy joins me from the Bureau of Meteorology. Good afternoon, Phelim.
1: Good afternoon, indeed.
0: Oh, Phelim?
1: Hopefully you got me. Yeah, I got you loud and clear.
0: All right, I think we're having some technical difficulties. We will come to the weather later. Now...
2: Some chase the story.
3: We'll be interviewing some of Australia's most famous faces.
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0: Thank you for joining me on the Country Hour today. It's time to check in on the weather. Hopefully, Phelim Hanafy, I've got you now.
1: Hopefully, indeed.
0: Hello, Phelim. I can hear you. Fantastic. So, what are the watch points over coming days? Is this rain easing at any point?
1: Yeah, it has eased for the interior anyway. So, at least drier conditions expected across interior, particularly central and southern interior Queensland. Over the next few days. So that unseasonal rain we had has now eased. Still a bit of lingering cloud, though, particularly the mornings with the patches of fog around just from that recent rainfall. The showers, though, on the east coast will persist really over the next few days. Most frequent there up along the North Tropical Coast and along parts of the coastal fringe of the central coast as well, particularly up around Mackay, and also particularly in the southeast as well around the sunny coast over the next few days. So those coastal showers sticking around, but yeah, as mentioned, dry to the interior and well above average overnight mins continuing, so no sign of any frost or cold snaps right the way out for most of next week as well, perhaps late next week or by the weekend or maybe even into the early part of the following week. There may be a bit of more of a colder change coming through parts interior, but between now and then it looks well above average overnight minimums and generally warmer daytime maxes as well.
0: Yeah, so that warmer weather sounds like it's really going to continue.
1: It is indeed, yeah, and it's driven by the fact that we've a firm high pressure system that's driving in those showers, but it's driving in those moist easterlies right inland as well, so that means much milder conditions as well. We will see there will be a bit of a cloud band move across southern and central Australia in the coming days. That won't really affect us. It may throw a bit of cloud across parts of the far southwest over the weekend, but that just combines with the high and just has to bring more of a northerly wind. So the temperature is probably even getting warmer in parts of the far west. They could be up to 7 or 8 degrees above the norm for the time of year as we go through this weekend and into the early days of next week.
0: Yeah, so what does warm weather this time of year, bring rain or anything like that, or it's just completely, it just happens to be warm?
1: It depends, yeah, and in this scenario, it helped to bring more moisture as well, and when you've got the winds generally from that onshore direction, that easterly or southeasterly, that means more moisture for the coast, but it does mean warmer conditions inland as well, even without the rain as well. And probably one watch point in terms of the rainfall is that later next week there is a sign that we could see yet another weather system, a trough and even a potential cloud band approach western Queensland, and that could bring yet another round of unseasonal rain late next week to parts of the west and interior. So though we've seen a reprieve now for interior Queensland, we're certainly not finished from further unseasonal rain despite the fact that it's the June and the middle of winter.
0: Yeah. Now, looking at this weekend, going into next week, what's the coastal forecast going to look like?
1: Yeah, indeed. With that firm ridge, it does mean blustery southeasterlies in play, particularly across the northern half and those waters, Mackay northward, strong wind warnings in play. Once we go into this weekend and persisting into the early days next week. So that's what's helping drive in the showers as well. And also outside the reefs up here, there will be some pretty large seas as well. So just a watch point that with the marine wind warnings as well, we'll have to contend with some large offshore seas and swells outside the reefs up around tropical North Queensland. So yeah, watch point, not ideal for boaties this weekend or the early part of next week.
0: Yeah, I guess everyone's waiting for this winter to start in Queensland. It feels like it's a bit of a late start.
1: Yeah, indeed. It seems like

0: winter has decided to take a winter holiday for itself as well in terms of Queensland's weather is concerned.
1: Phelan, thank you so much for your time today.
0: My pleasure as always.
1: Phelan Hanafy, Senior Forecaster at the Bureau of Meteorology. It is 17 minutes to one. Up next, I'm going to introduce you to Rockhampton's Rural Ambassador and Rockhampton's Showgirl.
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1: Thank you for your company on the Country Hour today. Back to the Rockhampton Agricultural Show, where I am enjoying the warm weather, and it sounds like from what Phelan Hanafy from the Bureau said, that is set to continue into next week as well. I want to introduce you now to two special women who, they've had a pretty good show so far. Brittany Schofield, who is Rockhampton's showgirl for this year, and also to Alicia Stebbins, the winner of the Rural Ambassador competition. Good afternoon. Helps if I turn your mic on. Good afternoon.
6: Hello, thank you for having us.
7: Thank you so much. We're a pleasure to be here.
1: So, Brittany, I'll start with you. What made you want to join and compete in the showgirl competition?
6: When I was young, I had to overcome some serious challenges within my life, and I look back now at every day as being special. I wanted to really get part of the showgirl competition, so it's just showing others that we can participate and overcome any challenges, and really trying to push for the younger generation to really get involved in the agricultural show society and within the community.
1: So have you grown up around agricultural shows?
6: So I grew up in Emerald in Central Highlands, and I was very grateful to go to the Emerald Agricultural College, where I participated and volunteered in majority of the community agricultural shows. I then came to the Rockhampton region, where I've only recently just started volunteering and participating in the Rockhampton show.
1: And Alicia, what about yourself?
7: So the Rural Ambassador program, I got involved in this just from family background and history in rural industry. So, and I love being out on the land and being able to be hopefully a bridge to promote rural life and community life to bridge together a bit better.
1: So did you have, family compete in this competition before?
7: My family volunteers at the Rockhampton Show, and we have for the last 10 years, and my sister shows poultry every year. So,
1: oh, wow.
7: We have over 50 birds that we entered in for the show this year, so very big commitment and involvement with the Rockhampton Show.
1: So the poultry, is that a hobby, or is that, do you have a farm? How does that work?
7: Yeah, so my parents own a hobby farm, and my sister absolutely loves chickens, so it's definitely, she's a crazy chicken lady, I love to say. I'm the horse person, so definitely. It's a very much a family involvement, and we just love it.
1: Yeah, so tell me about the Rural Ambassador program. How does that work? What's involved with it?
7: So basically we have a few interviews, and we go on farm days and experiences where we just get to learn about country life. So you don't have to be from the country to be involved in either of these programs, which is the best thing. And you get to just learn about it along the way. So you get to learn about all the different areas, all the different aspects of rural life, what's important to our farmers and what isn't as important. And what they need help with and what their challenges really are. So it's great to be an advocacy like voice for that, to be able to promote their struggles and what they need help with.
1: What about the showgirl, Brittany? What's involved in that competition?
6: So very similar to what Alicia's just stated, but it's more community focused. So making sure that we're kind of the voice in the ears of the community and making sure that concerns are raised. Within the actual showgirl competition, we learn along the way, carrying out interviews, going on farm days as well, and getting involved with the community. For the actual show, you don't actually have to be off the country. You can actually just want to give it a go, but it's making sure that it's pretty much learning on the way, that about leadership, self-improvement, and just being involved.
1: And for you, what do you want to get out of the program?
6: For myself, I want to be able to teach the younger generation on overcoming challenges and getting more involved in the community. And also, mainly the biggest thing is that we don't actually have to leave the community to build our careers, that we can start right within our own community. There are so many opportunities for us that we don't actually have to leave. We can actually grow. And if we were to do that, we would have so many more leaders within our community.
1: And Alicia?
7: I definitely feel like for myself, personal growth, like you definitely learn a lot throughout this process, whether it be public speaking and just personal confidence. So I think personally you get a lot out of this program, and at any age, it doesn't matter if you're young, you're old, it's a great thing to get involved with.
1: And what does the next year look like for you as Rockhampton's Rural Ambassador?
7: So in 2 weeks' time, both myself and Brittany head to the sub-chamber. So we'll represent Rockhampton at the sub-chamber finals. And then if we're successful at that level, then we represent Central Queensland at the ECCA.
1: Oh, wow. Yeah. So have you guys been to the ECCA before?
7: I personally have. My sister shows there and has for the last 7 odd years. So, yes, I'm a member very much of it.
6: And not me, unfortunately. I haven't gotten the opportunity to be able to go, but I'm very excited if I do make it to participate.
1: Yeah. And will you get a chance to meet the other sort of showgirls and rural ambassadors from Central Queensland in the next couple of weeks?
7: 100%. So we all get together in 2 weeks' time and we do like a whole farm day experience. We all get together from 8 a.m. for the whole day, and then we just get to meet each other, mingle, learn a lot and make fast friends, and then we have a wonderful dinner, and then that's when the real pressure starts.
1: So what does the sub-chamber final look like?
6: So the sub-chamber final is pretty much all about going everyone in the Central Queensland region, from rural ambassador to showgirls, VIPs and sponsors also attend. It's about the previous winners from previous generations. It's all about supporting each other. We go in, we do the best we can, we put on a brave face, and fingers crossed we make it through to the ECCA.
1: Well, congratulations to you both and good luck the next 2 weeks.
7: Thank you very much.
1: No worries. That was Alicia Stevens and Brittany Schofield, Rockhampton's showgirl and Rockhampton's rural ambassador. Thank you so much for your time today.
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1: I am at the Rockhampton Agricultural Show today. I've seen so many wonderful things, lots of wonderful families walking about. The duck races were just on again as well. That seems to be a really popular exhibit here today. It always seems to be a big crowd when they're ready to go. I'll have to figure out if there's another one this afternoon. I'd love to actually catch it and see what these duck races look like. But I want to take you now up north, to the north of the state, where nearly a year ago the future of the peanut industry in Tolga on the Atherton Tablelands was actually quite uncertain. But now grower Richard Standen is gearing up to harvest this season's crop with confidence after Bega walked away from their peanut processing plants in Kingaroy and Tolga last July. Crumpton's group brought both sites, keeping the industry alive in the both of the farming regions. Mr. Standen says it's looking like a pretty good crop this year.
10: Reasonably well. We had a lot of wet weather early, and by wet weather I don't mean mobs and mobs of rain. We had a lot of wet weather and overcast and wet drizzly days, and across the whole industry the leaf control, disease control has been very good. The spraying was done, and must be the chemicals are really good, so that's all been really good. Now we've got this dry period when we're finishing off. We irrigated these once about 3 weeks ago, and they're just starting to dry off again now, but because we're so close to harvest, we won't water them again. Because usually when you pull out a harvester, it rains, so we haven't done that yet. So that's a prerequisite round here. That may be why it drizzled all through April. A couple of those early crops came out.
11: Yeah, and so in terms of your, like, the amount that you're yielding, what's that number?
10: I haven't got a yield yet because I haven't harvested yet. But, yeah, it looks pretty good. That's all I can.

0: say. I haven't got a number. There's no numbers yet. We'll know once we get in here with a harvester, but you don't have to go very far some years to find out it's really good or really bad. So
1: yeah, looking at it now, it does look like it'll be pretty good.
0: I'm hopeful. Yeah, I'll take whatever I can get, actually.
1: And how about quality?
0: Oh, I think the quality's really good. Looking at what I've just been shelling while I've been talking to you, there's yeah, they're certainly full and hard, so I think the quality will be good. I think everybody's quality will be pretty. If you get yield, you usually get good quality, I always find.
1: Mm, yeah. And so overall, after, yeah, an interesting 12 months, we're here now and things are looking pretty sunny, literally and metaphorically.
0: Yeah, comfortable would be the word. I think we're happy that provided everything's gone well for Crumptons up there, then I think we'll be all here to grow some peanuts again next year, and I'm sure they haven't invested money here to walk away. I think it'll be the betterment of the whole district if they can make it a success.
1: You also have a few other crops here, including maize, which we are looking at behind us here. How has your maize crop gone?
0: Gone really well this year. Looks very promising. Should be harvested late July, possibly early August, but yeah, you know, it looks very promising.
1: Yeah, break that down for me. What is a promising crop when it comes to corn?
0: Oh, anything over 7.5 to 10 tonne a hectare is really good. Three tonne to the acre plus is always good. So if you can get those sort of numbers, you're really happy then.
1: Do you think you will?
0: Oh, I'm hopeful. Looks promising. Mind you, I've said that other years and it hasn't turned out. So I'm always a bit cautious to say, oh, I'm going to get so much.
1: Why has it been looking so good this year?
0: Oh, I think just the rain. And there must have been just enough sunny days to bring it through. We managed to get all our operations done, our fertilising and spraying operations done reasonably well in the few days that we had when we could. And sometimes you had to go in a bit wet and make a bit of a mess, but you just had to do it. You can't afford to wait, especially with the armyworm and that. If they get away, you've got a real problem, so... Fortunately, this year we've only had to spray twice, which is a bonus. So,
1: how much do you usually have to spray for fall armyworm?
0: Oh, you can spray four or five times if it really gets away. But this year just seemed to be the... I don't know what it was. It just worked.
2: Tolga, peanut and maize grower Richard Standen there. Now to Southern Queensland, where the Lockyer Valley Regional Council is taking direct control of the Laidley sale yards upgrades to get the project back on track after a series of delays. Brandon Long spoke to Deputy Mayor Chris Wilson, who says staffing changes and an unsuccessful external tender are behind the slow progress since the decision to close the yards was reversed.
3: Recently, Council went out to tender for the upgrades of the works to upgrade the Laidley sale yards. Unfortunately, we only received one tender for that package of works, and as a result, the evaluation panel weren't completely satisfied with that submission, so we've actually decided not to award the tender to anyone at this point in time, and Council's going to bring the project back to manage in-house now.
4: What does manage in-house mean?
3: Yes, officers are currently working through that process, so they're currently prioritising what they see as the most urgent works required. We do have $750,000 in our current budget to begin those works, so they're sort of working a plan out to see what are the most urgent works and then what are the works we can sort of put off into, you know, whether it's next financial year or the year after, to sort of do it in a staged approach to make it manageable.
4: Is there any understanding on when everything might be finished?
3: Oh, it's probably a little bit early to say when it'll be finished in its entirety, Brandon, but I'd like to think we'll see some works on the site within the next few months.
4: Council made the decision to close the sale yards in August 2024 and then reverse that decision and is now working, as you said, to progress some works plans. Why has it taken so long to get to this stage?
3: Yeah, certainly acknowledge there has been a little bit of a bumpy ride with this project, Brent.
2: That was Lockyer Valley Deputy Mayor Chris Wilson speaking to Brandon Long. And oh my goodness, a huge day today at the Rockhampton Agricultural Show. I've had an absolute blast. Got to hear from Councillor Grant Mathers, who is the chair.

of the advisory committee who are looking at the future of the show. So the council run the ag show in Rockhampton, and they are wanting to give the show back to the public. So they are trying to figure out how to do that. Also heard from Rockhampton's showgirl and rural ambassador, who in 2 weeks' time are going to be heading to compete in the regional, I think it was the sub-chamber final, I should say. And then, you know, if they win that, if they're lucky, if they put their best foot forward, they'll be heading to the Ekka, where the other rural ambassadors and, you know, showgirls from across the state will be heading as well. Now, I've, you know, had a bit of a Central Queensland takeover of the show this week, but Callie Buchanan will be back on your airwaves on Monday from midday, so make sure you join her there. Thank you so much for your company again on the Country Hour. My name is Megan Hughes. News is up next. It's 1 o'clock.

0: ABC News, good afternoon. I'm Michael Bausch. Authorities are working to secure the scene of a chemical spill near Claremont in central Queensland. A truck carrying ammonium nitrate lost its load on the Peak Downs Highway at about 9 o'clock this morning. An emergency declaration was made by police. It covers the area between Gregory Developmental Road and Gowrie Crossing. It's likely to be several hours before the highway reopens. A Queensland serial daycare paedophile has lost an appeal to reduce his jail sentence. Talissa Saganto reports.
1: In 2024, Ashley Paul Griffith pleaded guilty to more than 300 offences against 69 young girls. His offending took place at early learning centres in Brisbane and Italy and spanned almost 20 years. A Supreme Court judge ordered that he must serve 27 years in custody before being eligible for parole. Last month, Griffith's lawyers appealed the non-parole period, arguing it was manifestly excessive. It was submitted it did not reflect his cooperation with the investigation and the court, and was not consistent with other sentences when having regard to similar cases. But the Court of Appeal has today dismissed the application.
0: Fire investigators are examining the scene of a blaze that's destroyed a house on Brisbane's south side. It broke out in Monmouth Street in Morningside about 5:30 this morning. Fire Inspector Craig Gregory says no one was hurt.
2: Due to the house was being unoccupied or abandoned, then it had a security type fence to keep people from entering. So we're unsure of why it did start, but we do have our fire investigation unit investigating, and they'll be working alongside Queensland Police.
0: Internal divisions are emerging within the Liberal Party over a potential preference swap with One Nation. Party President Tony Abbott and leader Angus Taylor have both left the door open to an arrangement, with Mr. Abbott reportedly saying a deal makes sense. But speaking on Channel 7, Deputy Leader Jane Hume played down the idea, declaring a deal is unlikely.
3: That's not on the cards. An election is now 18 months to 2 years away. To begin with, we never, ever talk about preferences before an election is actually called. You don't know what policies they have. You don't know what candidates they have.
0: Overseas pressure is mounting on Indian authorities to explain what caused an Air India flight to crash into a university campus in the country's west 12 months ago. His South Asia correspondent, Rachel Clayton.
4: On the first anniversary of the London-bound Air India flight that crashed seconds after takeoff, families remain in the dark. Of the 242 people on board, only one person survived and 19 people on the ground were killed when the Boeing 787 crashed into a medical college dormitory. A preliminary investigation last year found fuel to both engines was cut off seconds after takeoff, causing a catastrophic loss of thrust. But a year on, investigators have not revealed why that happened. Under international rules, an interim update from Indian authorities is due today, while the full investigation continues.
0: The US president has named a new nominee for the country's top intelligence position after his first pick prompted a revolt in Congress. Emily Grimenz reports from Washington.
5: Donald Trump had named housing official Bill Pulte to be the acting director of national intelligence and signalled that he wanted him to slash jobs in the office. Members of Congress, including Republicans, balked at even a temporary director with no intelligence experience and have been refusing to pass an extension of a key surveillance law. Now Donald Trump says he'll nominate a federal prosecutor, Jay Clayton, and he's urged the Senate to confirm him as soon as possible. Emily Grimenz, ABC News, Washington.
0: Updating finance on the markets, the ASX 200 is sharply up 162 points to 8,794. The Australian dollar is worth 70.34 US cents. Briefly, in sport at the Soccer World Cup, South Korea is playing Czechia in game two of the tournament. It's been a scoreless first half. The event kicked off this morning with co-host Mexico beating South Africa 2-0. Queensland's weather, scattered showers today for eastern districts, the north tropical coast and the southern interior, mostly fine elsewhere. A similar forecast for tomorrow, Brisbane, a shower or two, 15 to 24. Ipswich, 11 to 24. The Gold and Sunshine Coast,

0: 15 to 23. A few showers about the southeast on Sunday, Monday and Tuesday. On Moreton Bay, southeasterlies 10 to 15 knots. 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
1: Hello, welcome to The World Today. I'm Andy Park, coming to you from Gadigal Land in Sydney. Nice to have your company. This Friday, 30 years since Townsville's Black Hawk tragedy, families and first responders remember the 18 soldiers who died. And co-hosts Mexico disappoint South Africa as the world's biggest sporting event gets underway in North America.
2: Well, Mexico, maybe with an opening here.
3: And especially with the game today, Mexico playing South Africa, you know, TVs are on, people are able to be on the patio, and so you're starting to see that energy really pick up now.
1: First, though, he's faced criticism at home for repeatedly claiming to end the war in the Middle East and that the end is imminent. But today, Donald Trump has announced he's made a great settlement with Iran that will be signed in Europe in the coming days. News of the breakthrough came within hours of the US president threatening to go hard with bigger, more powerful strikes on Iranian targets, including civilian infrastructure. For its part, Iran is responding by saying that no final decision has yet been made on a deal, insisting the US keeps changing its position in negotiations. Here's Nick Grimm.
4: Hello, everybody. Just had a big day. I know you'll never be satisfied, but that's okay.
5: Speaking from his desk in the Oval Office, Donald Trump wanted reporters to know once again that an end to the war in the Middle East is imminent.
4: We just made a great settlement of the war with Iran. Great thing. Stock market's up 1,000 points. That means they like the deal. See, that means they like the market goes down. That means they don't like the deal.
5: Or at least it struck markets as a far better scenario than the US president's threats from earlier in the day on Fox News, again warning a major onslaught was on the verge of being launched against Iran.
6: Yeah, there will be more bombing tonight. It'll be a bigger, more powerful. Don't forget, we've knocked out all of their anti-aircraft. They don't have any they have nothing. I mean, they may get lucky with a shoulder weapon or something.
5: But the prospect of a deal prompting the Iranian Foreign Ministry spokesman, Ismail Baghaei, to tell the country's state TV that the text of an agreement is mostly finalised, despite contradictions in America's position causing turbulence between the parties. The spokesman saying, whenever we reach a conclusion that supports the interests of the people of Iran, we will clearly announce that, but we have not reached a final conclusion. And with Donald Trump telling reporters the deal will involve Iran having no nuclear weapon in any shape or form, further clues to what could be causing turbulence in the deal-making possibly found in a tweet from the office of Israeli Prime Minister Benjamin Netanyahu, released after he spoke with the US president.
7: Even though Israel is not a party to the Memorandum of Understanding, the Prime Minister expressed his appreciation for President Trump's commitment that the final agreement at the conclusion of negotiations will include the removal of enriched material, the dismantling of enrichment infrastructure, limits on missile production, and the cessation of Iran's support for its terrorist proxies in the region.
5: As a signatory to the Nuclear Non-Proliferation Treaty, Iran is currently entitled to possess enriched uranium for civilian purposes. And with relations between the US and Israel showing signs of strain recently, whether Benjamin Netanyahu's shopping list of expectations can prove acceptable to Iran could yet throw up new obstacles unpalatable to either side, as this Tehran resident suggests. I think that Trump has handed his brain over to Netanyahu and has made mistakes that have left him in a quagmire, he says. American Vice President J.D. Vance himself hinting today that Benjamin Netanyahu's sway with Washington is not what it was.
8: He aggressively asserts the interests of his country. Sometimes that means we're on the same page, and sometimes it means that we're not. So he's been a great partner in a lot of ways, but he's certainly gotten some things wrong, but fundamentally...
7: Like what?
8: Well, I think that those conversations sometimes are better left in private.
5: And some observers believe the US and Iran are both ready to bring an end to the fighting. Dr. Jessica Genauer specialises in international conflict at UNSW.
9: Both sides need the ceasefire to hold. They want the ceasefire to hold for their own reasons. In the US with Trump, that's mainly for sort of domestic political reasons. And for the Iranian regime, that's mainly because they are suffering a lot economically and wouldn't be able to withstand that pressure for, you know, more than a few more months.

0: months. So both sides actually want the ceasefire to hold, and they probably need this kind of one-page MOU, which probably won't determine much about the core complex and tricky issues that are driving the conflict, but it'll sort of give each side a reason to say the ceasefire is now in place for a lot longer.
1: But ending the conflict once and for all might yet prove even more elusive.
2: Nick Grimm reporting there. Well, the 2026 FIFA World Cup has officially kicked off in Mexico with plenty of colour and sound to open what is the world's biggest sporting competition. But away from the Mexico City Stadium, political protests have flared, and co-host the United States has come under fire after deporting a highly regarded Somali referee. And Australians are descending on the Canadian city of Vancouver to watch the Socceroos' first match against Turkey. Here's Kimberly Price.
3: An aria to football from renowned Italian tenor Andrea Bocelli sent fans' spirits soaring inside Mexico Stadium to open the world's biggest sporting competition. Celebrating Aztec culture, the Mexico City opening ceremony featured musical performances, colourful powder cannons, and the 48 flags of competing nations to kick off the weeks-long championship. Mexico hosted South Africa for the first game, which saw three red cards issued.
4: South Africa are down to nine. Oh, it's a red card! Red card, Cesar Montes!
3: Despite losing a player, the host team started its campaign with a 2-0 victory. While the win will have local football fans feeling joyous, protesters are using the global event to highlight a raft of domestic issues, such as teachers' wages, infrastructure woes, and the impact of drug cartel violence. It's not just Mexican politics grabbing attention. The shadow of US President Donald Trump is also lingering over the event. Tariq Panja is a New York Times global sports correspondent.
5: So Mexico and Canada are co-hosting with the United States, and it is very Trump-inflected. It's the posture towards immigration, towards foreign people, and whether this celebration of the world can take place in a country that might not be as open to the world as it may have been in the past.
3: The administration's hardline stance already causing a flashpoint after Somalian referee Omar Abdul Kadir Artan was refused entry to the US. Tariq Panja says it was a blow to the International Football Federation.
5: You have Omar Artan, who was named by the CAF, the Confederation of African Football, as the best referee on the continent only last year, being sent home. Now, is it bad for the reputation? Yes. But then I'll have to ask you, if you go in the street and ask, you know, what is FIFA's reputation? I don't know if it has got a great reputation to lose.
3: Tariq Panja believes while the US offers FIFA plenty of monetizing opportunities, its immigration politics are casting a shadow over the tournament.
5: Can you imagine being a Jordanian at the World Cup? You can believe it. First time entrance there. Their family members can't go. I think the entire supporter group of Jordan, not very big, mind you, was rejected for visas as well. It's just a bit gloomy. The World Cup is supposed to be this thing that brings so much joy and excitement, but the build-up to this has been extremely kind of negative in different aspects.
3: Another sore point has been the ticket prices, which were selling for up to almost $16,000 each for the final. Despite the eye-watering costs, Australian football fans are flocking to Vancouver, Canada for the Socceroos' opening round match against Turkey. Peter Roberts has been living in the city for the past 21 years and can walk to the stadium from his house.
6: The weather's been pretty bad, but the weather has just turned literally in the last 24 hours. It's now beautiful. And so you really see the city kind of pick up with the change in the weather and with the first game coming up on Saturday evening. And especially with the game today, Mexico playing South Africa, you know, TVs are on. People are able to be on the patio, and so you're starting to see that energy energy really pick up now.
3: Peter Roberts scored himself a ticket to the Socceroos match, but admits it was a tough feat.
6: We've had the Olympics here and, you know, big hockey games and things like that, and it's never been so difficult to get tickets. I think I had four different lotteries that I went through, three of which were unsuccessful. The prices are horrendous. You know, $530 to sit up on the nosebleeds, but it's a once-in-a-lifetime experience.
3: The Socceroos kick off their campaign on Sunday at 2 p.m. Australian Eastern Standard Time.
2: Kimberly Price reporting there. Staying overseas, and the British Prime Minister can't catch a break days before a key election or by-election, which could see his likely challenger return to Westminster. Sir Keir Starmer's Defence Secretary is now thrown in the towel. John Healey's resignation letter is a stinging criticism of the Prime Minister and came hours just before he was due at an event in Southampton with Australia's Defence Minister Richard Marles. Barbara Miller has more.
7: It all seemed so cosy. Just a day ago, Australia's Defence Minister Richard Marles was out jogging with his British counterpart John Healey. Richard Marles wore a Rotherham rugby shirt gifted to him by Mr Healey. Mr Healey wore a Geelong Cats top he'd received in return. But the next day, the Brit stood up Richard Marles. Hours before the two planned to tour a naval base in Southampton, he handed in his resignation. As awkward AUKUS moments go, this one was up there. But the move has everything to do with internal UK politics and little to do with Australia's relationship with the UK, though it does give pause for thought. John Healey's resignation letter was scathing in its criticism of the UK Prime Minister. He said he was left with no other option because Keir Starmer's government was unable or unwilling to commit the resources needed to keep the country safe. Mr Healey said the government's defence investment plan, the subject of months-long negotiations, fell well short of what is required for defence and the country at this dangerous time. Those threats, he said, include a possible attack by Russia on a NATO member state by 2030. John Healey was the sixth government minister to resign in recent weeks. Opposition Conservative leader Kemi Badenoch.
8: Keir Starmer's premiership is falling apart. His health secretary resigned 2 weeks ago. His defence secretary has resigned at a critical time when we are facing global threats. And he is doing so because the Prime Minister is trying to please his backbenchers by putting money into welfare instead of defence.
7: By day's end in the UK, there was news of another departure. Armed Forces Minister Al Carnes submitted his resignation, writing to the PM, "We are asking our armed forces to operate in a more dangerous world on a budget written for a calmer one." And before he left, he didn't rule out challenging the beleaguered Prime Minister.
9: So I've always been clear on this. My job is to steady the ship, look after armed forces that are serving right now on the ground, in the sea and in the air, and make sure that we are protecting this nation. But I've also been really clear that if someone fires a starting gun, I'm not scared of gunfire.
7: So what does all this mean for Australia beyond Richard Marles being left in the lurch?
10: What it does reveal is that a lot of countries are struggling with the balance between funding defence and funding other priorities. I think the letter is also really interesting for its focus on Europe. At the centre of Healey's concern with the direction of UK defence policy is that the threat presented by Russia.
7: Sam Roggeveen is the International Security Programme Director at the Lowy Institute.
10: For many years now, as part of the AUKUS agreement, we've been thinking about the UK, our governments, successive governments, have been thinking about the UK as a closer security partner in what they call the Indo-Pacific. I simply don't think that's realistic under any kind of spending regime in the UK, because they simply have their hands full. Russia is a serious security threat to all of Europe, and they cannot be faulted for focusing on that threat and putting the Indo-Pacific in second or subsidiary place.
7: Until now, much of the doubt around the AUKUS defence pact has centred beyond the huge spend on the volatility of the current US administration and the significant production backlogs at US shipyards. Now, John Healey's resignation has raised questions about how reliable the UK is in the trilateral agreement. Sam Roggeveen.
10: The concern for Australia is that somewhere down the line, the next minister or the one after that is going to say that is going to cut the cloth of the defence budget in ways that make it difficult to sustain. I mean, the UK shipbuilding industry is in a difficult spot. So, you know, the AUKUS project is a huge lift.
7: An election next week in Makerfield, Greater Manchester, will determine whether the popular Labour figure and likely Starmer

0: challenger Andy Burnham is returned to Westminster. Polls suggest it's a two-horse race between Burnham and the Reform UK candidate Robert Kenyon. Neither result offers the Prime Minister much relief.
1: Barbara Miller there. I'm Andy Park. 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Subscribe to our podcast for all of our stories. Just search for The World Today. Well, when was the last time you went into a local bookshop? Better yet, when was the last time you actually bought a book from a real bricks and mortar bookshop? If you can't remember, it's probably one of the reasons why half of Australia's bookshops have closed within a decade. Worse still, many independent bookshops, the last bastion of the loyal and passionate bibliophile, have shuttered, 13 of them in the last year alone. Booksellers and publishers now think these important cultural hubs of society need something of a lifeline. Matt Holden is a lecturer in publishing and communications at the University of Melbourne and joins me. Matt, Angus and Robertson, Borders, the Co-op Bookshop, really, retail bookselling is littered with the brands of major chains which are no longer in print. And the independent booksellers were once thought of as somehow immune from online behemoths because of their diehard book-loving clientele. So what is causing such a decline in bookstores right now?
2: Yeah, it's pretty complex, Andy. There's obviously that impact of online sellers such as Amazon and Booktopia and the kind of discounting they engage in. I think we've also talked about the way that the kind of big discount department stores like Big W and Kmart discounting a very small range of books takes sales away from local bookstores. There's also some generational things going on, I think. I think we mentioned a few of the kind of high-profile recent closures in Australia that really got at least the attention of bibliophiles. There was Folio up in Brisbane a couple of years ago, Boffins in Perth, the bookshop Darlinghurst, and I think Thesaurus here in Brighton in Melbourne, all really long-standing and well-loved kind of bookshops in their communities. And I think in the end, you know, a combination of the people running them getting to the end of their working lives and not seeing them as kind of viable things to pass on to someone else. So it's pretty complex, I think.
1: Novelist Charlotte Wood said bookshops are the safety vaults for the seeds of our country's cultural and intellectual life. What happens if they fail?
2: I think if small or the independent bookshops, if they go, the range of books that are available for people to browse and buy will undoubtedly shrink. There's no doubt about it. Those local bookshops, the independent bookshops, are the kind of the showcase for the variety of publishing that happens in this country in a way that obviously the chain stores aren't and that the discount department stores certainly aren't. You know, if we're left with buying books online from Amazon and Booktopia, we're left with the kind of algorithmic selection of things.
1: So what have other countries done to ensure that bookshops stay open and available for everyone?
2: Yeah, so we've looked at what's going on in Europe, and I guess the background in Europe is that we've got countries with a kind of a national language and a national culture that they had been trying to protect for some time, probably against the encroachment of culture from the Anglosphere. And one of the things they've done there is limiting how much books can be discounted by retailers. So there's the Lang Law in France, for example, and a similar law in Italy called the Levy Law, which restricts discounting on new release titles to, I think it's 5% in France and maybe 15% in Italy. And it imposes that for 2 years. So it gives, there's that 2 year window for new titles where they can only be sold, you know, close to the retail price, if you like. And that sort of restricts some of those bigger players from undercutting independent bookstores.
1: Could that be done here? And what other measures might we think about? I mean, what about tax relief for independent booksellers?
2: Could that be done here is a really good question. I know that, you know, we live in a time and in a kind of, I guess, within the Anglosphere, we're reluctant to intervene in what we think of as markets, if you like. And obviously the European kind of experience rests on seeing books as kind of cultural goods as well as economic goods and something that needs to be promoted in that kind of way. I mean, it could be done here if there was the political willpower to do it, to support smaller booksellers. There's also the possibility of some kind of tax relief similar to what's been used in the film industry at different times to support Australian films, to support the telling of Australian stories. And we know at different times tax relief in the film industry has led to kind of our own renaissance or new wave of whatever you want to call it in the 70s and 80s. When the GST was introduced, there was the sort of fight to keep books free of GST, and that was lost, unfortunately. In the UK, children's books and school books, at least, I think, are exempt from their tax, from VAT. Another possible thing that governments could do, much more direct, and this has been done in European countries, including Italy, is a kind of voucher system that encourages people to go to bookshops and buy books. I think at one point in Italy, everyone under the age of 25 was given a voucher for a certain number of euros that could be spent on cultural activities to sort of, I think it was probably a post-COVID thing, but to encourage people to engage, if you like.
1: Yeah, it's the sort of thing that you don't know what you've got until it's gone, and at least in the meantime, we should encourage everyone to go and get a proper recommendation from an independent local bookstore to keep them thriving. Matt Holden is a lecturer in publishing and communications at the University of Melbourne. Nice to talk to you. Thank you.
2: Thanks, Andy.
1: Finally today, it was Australia's worst peacetime military aviation tragedy. 30 years ago, 18 soldiers died when two Black Hawk helicopters collided during a training exercise near Townsville. Jess Naunton spoke with first responders and families as they reflected on the disaster. Ben Berrigan, son of Captain John Berrigan, was almost three when he lost his dad that day.
3: Mum was in the army, dad was in the army, stepdad was in the army. It was just one of those things every year you'd go to the army base and have functions. But it wasn't until I'd probably say high school when I started going on like the 10-year anniversary, the 15, that it was more of a waking up point, so to speak. You know, nothing like this had ever happened in the Defence Force before. I believe it's still one of the worst training accidents in the Australian Army history. 21 involved, I think 18 passed, so it was pretty big.
4: Tony Kirkham is a senior operations supervisor for the Queensland Ambulance Service and remembers establishing the mass casualty event at a sports field in Townsville.
5: The precise number of people was actually still unknown at the time. We actually then set up a major incident mass casualty response. We set up a landing zone in collaboration with the police. We just actually received those casualties as they arrived. So that was a single helicopter at the time. So they would have transported about four people per machine. So there was a lot of unknowns. So that actually kind of made it feel like it was never going to end. It's very, very, very clear, very vivid. And other colleagues that I've spoken to, it's still quite fresh in their mind. Yeah, it certainly definitely stays with you for life, that's for sure.
4: Meeting some of the survivors in the days that followed was something Tony holds on to.
5: We did meet some of the ADF personnel in the subsequent days. My colleagues and I actually went up and visited them in hospital and had a bit of a talk with them. But most of the people who were actually significantly injured were located in Western Australia, so their families hadn't arrived at that stage. The gentlemen that we did speak to, they were in good spirits. They were happy to be alive. They'd obviously gone through something quite terrible, but it was actually good to see them in to be cared for.
4: In 1996, the area was split into twin cities, Townsville and Tharangawa. The event was something then Tharangawa Mayor Les Tyrrell says united both.
6: It's one of those things where people will recall that the two cities who fought quite often came together for a single cause because it affected both cities.
4: A service for the 18 men and their families was held at Laverack Barracks, and later a memorial was built a short distance from the army base.
6: I think the thing that stands out to me most was the ceremony that was held at Laverack Barracks. They had rifles upended into the ground in a circle out in an open paddock, and 18 of us were given a beret to take forward and put on the butt of the gun. The two cities had different philosophies, but in times of any sort of need for the total community, the two councils always came together. This was one time when it did, and both councils provided substantial funding for the Palmedum Memorial area. I think the overall feeling was that we needed a place for reflection. Something simple that certainly denoted the severity of the incident, but somewhere where any people, any relatives or any part of the community could go and sit and reflect. It's something that we should remember, something that we will all remember, and something that will go down in history as one of the saddest days of the city's life.
1: That's former Tharangawa Mayor Les Tyrrell, Jess Naunton reporting. And if that story raised any issues for you or someone you know, you can call Open Arms Veterans and Families Counselling on 1800 011 046. And that's all from the World Today team. The program's supervising producer this week was Tanya Dendrinos. Today's program was produced by Matt Bamford, associate producer. producer Barney Porter and technical production by David Sargent and Kem White. I'm Andy Park. I'll be back on Monday. I hope you have a great weekend. Bye for now.

0: From breaking news to the stories behind it, trust us to tell it like it is. 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
2: Welcome. If you're just joining from regional Queensland, good to have your company this Friday. Shout out to Cloncurry and Lowood and the Sunshine Coast, Nambour, T-Bar, Pioneer Valley, all of you hosting your shows either today or this weekend. Very best show luck to you, and I wonder what the weather's going to be for your show. Look, isolated to scattered showers in eastern districts. Today, tending widespread at times on the North Tropical Coast, the chance of a thunderstorm about Gari, the offshore Stradbroke and Moreton Islands in southeast Queensland, isolated showers in the southern interior, clearing during the day, mostly sunny elsewhere, hopefully a fine weekend ahead. Listen, what is ahead for you this afternoon? Well, let me tell you, you are going to hear about something something interesting that is happening at a showground in Brisbane. It's not your typical show. There may be Dagwood dogs, I'm not too sure, but there will be haberdashery. There will be notions, whatever they are, and vintage finds. You're going to hear a little bit more about this, and it will make sense, I promise, when the Queensland Party Line kicks off shortly. Don't forget, from 2 o'clock, your hour of music power, Steve Bell, music industry legend. I'm going to elevate him to icon status. I'm just going to do it. Music industry icon, Steve Bell, who has a record label, record shop, and an excellent taste in music. He's programmed an hour of music for you. Six songs on his official playlist. These songs reflect a theme that he has selected. It's unlike any theme he's selected before. You'll hear why a little later on. It might have something to do with the World Cup. You'll hear more after 2 o'clock. But there are two songs that he couldn't choose between, and that's your job. You get to help pick the last song of the show this afternoon. Stay with me to find out what it might be. But I've got Natalie Imbruglia for you now. This is Upside Down. My name's Kat Feeney. You're on 612 ABC Brisbane, ABC Queensland.

0: Now, what did you think about that? That is pretty fresh stuff from Natalie and Brulia. That's a 2026 release from a yet-to-be-released album. Algorithm is the name of the album that she's putting out a little later this year. And that song is called Upside Down. What do you think? Natalie and Brulia, one of the many Australian crossover artists who started out in Neighbours and then took over the music charts. And she's back. I don't mind it. It's pretty upbeat, isn't it? It's fun for a Friday. You can text me anytime with your thoughts on the music or anything else you hear on this program. 0467 922 612. That's the text line. 0467 922 612. Tell me what you thought about Natalie and Brulia's new song. Earlier we were talking about the World Cup. It's underway. Maybe you were like, yes, I love it. Maybe you just really couldn't care. Well, either way, you got to admit, it's a pretty phenomenal thing, isn't it? The World Cup, it has to be on there with the Olympics on the list of, you know, biggest sporting events in the world. In fact, about the same number of people watched the opening ceremony in Mexico as watched the opening ceremony for the recent Parisian Games. So about a billion people, it's pretty impressive. And I'm wondering whether you've been to a World Cup of any description. Gaz got in touch earlier to tell you that the Darts World Cup is underway at the moment, which I think is brilliant. Thank you very much. Gaz, Dave, you say Kat, hi, but will Mexico be the best opening ceremony in this World Cup? Because both Canada and the USA also have opening ceremonies this weekend. Well, Shakira was pretty impressive, Dave, but we will wait and find out, won't we? Speaking of things people love to watch, are you a plane spotter? If you are, you've probably heard about the channel on internet your next guests run. It is called Only Planes Network, which is a very clever title if you know your internet channels. The Only Planes Network has many subscribers, many thousands of subscribers, and live streams can attract tens of thousands of viewers. But what are they watching exactly? Is it really only planes? You'll find out shortly.
1: I'm Dan McRae from Saturday Breakfast. I'll get your weekend underway with the latest news, weather and what's on locally. And of course, gardening talkback. 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
0: It is 20 minutes to two, your Queensland party line ahead with some fantastic events you might get along to across this great state this weekend. Just a couple of other facts about weird World Cups. The premier global tournament for hybrid sport is the World Chess Boxing Championship. Now, this most recently hosted its seventh World Championships in Loznica, Serbia. Maybe you went along to the chess boxing championships. Love to hear from you if you were there. 1300-222-612 is the phone number. That's 1300-222-612 if you've got a World Cup story. Last year, Brisbane hosted the International Laser Force Tournament. This happened in Woolloongabba. Nine teams from all over the world came to play laser tag. And this is pretty fabulous, this one. Have you heard of the World Bog Snorkeling Championship? It's hosted annually in Wales. Competitors must swim two lengths of a water-filled peat bog using only flippers and a snorkel without using traditional swimming strokes. I remember doing a research project on bog bodies in primary school. So that one gives me the heebie-jeebies, but what have you got? 1300-222-612 is the phone number. Or you can text on 0467 922612. My name is Kat Venny. You're on 612 ABC Brisbane and ABC Queensland.
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0: Before we hop on board the Only Planes Network, let me just remind you, this year the ECA is celebrating an incredible 150 years. To mark this milestone, we're creating a special quilt. It's the 150 ECA quilt. a time capsule of sorts, capturing your stories and memories from the past 150 years. And if you'd like to help, you can. Just text the word quilt to 0467 922 612 and you'll have all the information you need to get amongst it. You will need to do some crafting, though. You have to sew a 15 by 15 centimetre square, something that represents your connection to the Ekka. All the squares will come together into one beautiful quilt and it will be on display at a special 150 Ekka exhibition this August. We still need patches for Ekka ideas like rides or sheep shearing or the grand parade. We haven't yet got a quilt square that deals in toffee apples or fashions on the field or celebrates judges and stewards. So if that sounds like your kind of Ekka dream, then text the word quilt to 0467 922 612.
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3: Ancient Brisbane information, I'm going to change wind, 2.0 degrees.
0: Oh, that's a big one. Wow.
3: Runway 19 right,
0: does that sound exciting you?
4: I was just looking for a TV, actually.
0: I would like to welcome to 612 ABC Brisbane and Queensland a couple of internet's biggest celebrities, Matthew Finlay and James Haddo, the pilots of an online channel that has taken off in a very big way, the Only Planes Network. Gentlemen, where did it all begin?
5: Oh, Jesus. Well, it's been about 3 years. It's coming up to 3 years now. Mm-hmm. We had the idea because this sort of thing was being done overseas, various airports around the world, America especially, and over in the UK. But it wasn't a thing here. No one was going to the airport at the time and filming. And technology's obviously come a long way. So we decided to get a camera and go out and hit the live button.
0: Yeah, and film.
5: Film whatever we saw going on at the airport, any action, planes taking off, landing, taxiing, vehicles on the ground.
0: Aha! Yeah. So it's not only planes.
5: It's not. Strictly.
4: No. There was a bird there once. It was fantastic.
0: Did you expect it to take off in the way it has? I mean, just run me through your stats.
4: No. I mean, we've just celebrated 50,000 subscribers at we had a little cocktail event on the weekend just gone. So we didn't expect this.
0: Congratulations. And
4: yeah, thank you. Yeah, so it's been pretty surreal experience.
0: Yeah.
4: And it's a nice mix of sort of two hobbies. We enjoy aviation. We've enjoyed the atmosphere and videography as well. So you kind of wear a lot of hats mm-hmm. when you do this sort of mm-hmm. thing. And it's been a pleasure.
0: Can I just say, it's a delight to see the both of you because I've partied in your live stream and it is so interesting because you're not in it. In the sense that you're not there narrating it, your faces aren't front and center like so many online content creators are. I found that really refreshing. No shade on you two. You're both a fine-looking pair of humans, but just that it was really focused on the point of the channel, which was the planes coming and going. And I think I then jumped in the chat and saw a live conversation between tens of thousands of people sitting there at the same time as I was watching the planes coming and going from the Brisbane airport and talking about the plane. I mean, there's a bit of sideline stuff, but it was pretty focused, very civil and respectful conversation.
4: Yeah.
0: It was such a delightful online experience.
4: Yeah, we're very proud of it. It's kind of a little safe square on the internet, you know, a little safe corner. Which was pretty hard to sort of cultivate. So
0: how did you do that?
4: Just by chance, to be honest. It's probably more a testament to the people watching. It's all like-minded individuals mm-hmm. and it's a very niche kind of area. So

0: I think the like-minded individuals just sort of seek those kind of channels and that kind of content. And there is a lot of live interaction. So we, most of, as much as is filming the planes, half of it's probably interacting with the people in the chat. So,
1: yes.
0: So, you know, I guess like attracts like at the end of the day. So
1: that's a lot of fun on 612 ABC Brisbane, ABC Queensland. I'm Kat Vinier with Matthew Finlay and James Haddo, the pilots of the Only Planes Network. It's an online channel. I suppose your primary platform is YouTube, but you have sort of standalone and subsidiary channels. Anyway, you can engage with it in many ways. But the live streams that happen, it's not every night, is it? Like, how do you select when you go live?
2: Usually about three times a week. We tend to do the same days, Tuesdays, Fridays and Sundays. Mm-hmm. But if something special is happening, a special aircraft's coming in or going out, we'll deviate from that. But, yeah, Brisbane Airport is obviously our primary base because we live here.
1: Mm-hmm.
2: Occasionally we'll fly to Sydney or Melbourne, do the same thing there, perhaps even a camera at both airports at the same time. We've done that before. But, yeah.
1: Mm-hmm. The Only Planes Network, 50,000 subscribers.
2: Mostly Brisbane locals, of course.
1: I mean, where to from here, gentlemen?
0: Well, I suppose it's Sydney. I don't know.
1: I mean, the other thing, I guess, that's really interesting is you are sustaining the focus of thousands of people. And as you're saying, they're like-minded people, people who are passionate about planes like you guys are, for quite a while. Like, how long would a live stream go for?
2: About 5 hours is typical, and during that time, we'll have about 10,000 comments during the show in the live chat.
1: Yeah.
2: So there's a lot of engagement going on. I mean, that's how we stay engaged, because if we were standing there talking to ourselves for 5 hours, we'd get bored, right?
1: Yeah.
2: We're talking to everyone else at the same time.
1: And I mean, of course, people are coming and going, dipping in and out, but you will have people who are with you for the full 5 hours of your broadcast. And it's happening again at a time when people are sort of quick to say, internet is a cesspit, never read the comments, they're foul always, and no one has an attention span that lasts longer than 5 seconds. And you're kind of proof that that's not
0: Yeah, it goes true. Against the grain a little bit, doesn't it?
1: Yeah.
0: It's pretty refreshing, I think. Yeah, it helps clean your feed a little bit.
1: So can you tell us anything about you IRL, like beyond planes? Can we get some fun facts? Or is this part of the appeal? You're sort of maintaining a mystique.
0: We're gentlemen. Very normal people.
1: I can promise you. That's what they always say, those ones. Okay, are you involved in the aviation industry?
0: I used to be. That's when we started the channel.
1: Okay.
0: I've since moved, you know, further away from base, so I've moved on to other things, but... we're very different people in a way. We're on either side of the spectrum, myself and James. So, so anyone who's in the middle can come along to the shows and enjoy themselves. It's not just about, you don't have to be a plane spotter or anything.
1: No, I had fun. I have no idea about planes.
0: Correct. Yeah. I'm pretty sure there's a certain Spencer that,
1: he had a lot of ideas about space. Shout out Spencer Housen if you're listening. Yeah. You got me onto it. Thank you very much for getting me hooked on the Only Planes Network. And you do have the people who are super passionate and specific and you provide all of that information, but then it's just a good laugh for anyone who's just keen to observe the observers.
0: It's mostly just taking the mickey out of each other really. And
1: unsurprisingly, we have had a few of your fans enter the chat this afternoon and some new initiatives. So you're getting a lot of love from people who recognise you already. But someone who is now keen to discover the Only Planes Network would like to know whether you cover Amberley.
2: We don't. Mm. We haven't before. There is an act here, a military act that prevents us from filming it like we do Brisbane Airport. We could film the planes, but we would have to be careful not to film any military infrastructure. So we prefer not to because we don't know when planes are going to be taking off and landing. So,
1: What's been the best plane takeoff or landing that you have observed, James Haddo?
2: About a year and a half ago, the Antonov came to Brizzy. That was the last time it came to Brizzy. Anyway, we saw that. I think it was March 2025, wasn't it? That departed. I mean, that was a huge audience we had. There must have been thousands of people at the airport to see it depart as well. It was incredible.
1: Matthew Finlay, your fave?
0: I'm seconding that.
1: Oh, really?
0: Yeah, absolutely. Yeah.
1: Oh, you guys are so cute.
0: Yeah.
1: Thank you so much for jumping on board Flight 612 ABC Radio Brisbane and Queensland. Are you broadcasting tonight?
2: Normally we would.
1: Oh, guys!
0: This is not... This is the one day we might go back on that.
2: Yeah.
0: How's Sunday for you guys?
2: I know we'll be on Sunday.
1: Okay. Yeah. Sunday. Any highlights we know at this point for the Sunday stream?
0: We'll find something.
1: Okay. Yeah. Well, you'll have to tune in. When do you kick off? What time?
2: About 5 o'clock Sunday.
1: All right. So watch the Socceroos in the World Cup and then head over to the Only Planes Network on YouTube or through...

0: the website at Only Planes Network. It's been a real pleasure to have your company. Matthew Finlay, thank you very much.
1: Thanks for having us.
0: James Haddo, lovely to have you.
2: Thank you, Kat.
0: You're on 612 ABC Brisbane and ABC Queensland. Your Queensland party line coming up in a moment. Stick around.
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0: All right, let's party, because we got the party line just ahead on 612 ABC Brisbane and Queensland. But I've been talking with you about your World Cup experiences, if it's been with the footy or darts. Darts is having its World Cup right now and it sounds like a lot of fun. Kim at Mareeba. Hi, Kim.
7: How you going there, Kat?
0: I'm very well, thank you, sir. What was your World Cup experience?
7: Oh, later this year, we've got the World Gold Panning Championships going on in New Zealand, so I'll be going to that.
0: So what happens at the World Gold Panning Championships, Kim, please?
7: Well, it's a bit of an international affair. It started in as a European sport mainly, and what we do is we put some gold into buckets of dirt. Everyone's got the same amount of gold, and then whoever can pan it out the quickest and get the most amount of gold, you lose. You get penalties for every bit you lose.
0: And where are you on the global rankings, Kim?
7: Oh, it comes up and down, eh? So I've been a world championship in 2004, was a world champion in enduro panning, but generally you just make the grand final. Because it's boom or bust, and the guts or glory in the grand final. You go pretty conservative to get through the heats and the quarters and the semis, and then it's just go for it in the grand final, and you either make it or you bomb out.
0: Oh, you bomb out, and you have to make your own gold medal, I suppose, if you win the bickies at the end there. Kim, thank you, and all the best chookers for the World Gold Panning Championships in New Zealand. September, October, Australia has a team of 20 going. That was Kim from Mareeba. Have you got a World Cup story? You can phone it through 1300 222 612, but you will have to share the line with the Queensland party line.
8: Harper, may I help you?
9: What number are you calling, please?
0: That's right, you've dialed into the Queensland party line. It's your Friday segment where you get to tell us what we should be doing this weekend. The way it works is simple. You just call the operator on 1300 222 612 and we'll add you to the party line. You have a couple of minutes to tell Queensland why they need to get along to your event, but you've got to be quick because the party line gets crowded and you never know when someone else will crash your call. Let's see who we've got this afternoon. And first up, it's Sharon Overhart of Vinnie's West End. Hi, Sharon. What's happening?
10: Hi, Kat and ABC listeners. Well, tomorrow at the West End Vinnie's store on Montague Road, we have a 50% off sale on all of our collectibles and retro range. So that's clothing and homewares. And we're open 9 till 4. And we have plenty of friendly volunteers waiting to see you, so come on down.
0: Come on down. Grab yourself a real bargain. And, of course, all the fun's going to Vinnie's. I hear there's a sausage sizzle and maybe giveaways. Sharon, am I right?
10: Indeed. We also have that 9 to 12. That's going to be run by the Society's Local Welfare Support Group. And funds raised will go back into the community.
0: Good on you.
10: And, it's going to be a big day.
0: I think it's going to be a lot of fun. Sharon, thank you very much. That is the Vinnie's West End Retro Sale. That's happening at 9 to 4 tomorrow on 612 ABC Brisbane and Queensland. Sharon's been bumped. Lisa's here. Lisa is the founder, of Sewing D-Stash Market. What is that, Lisa?
11: Oh, my gosh. If you haven't heard of it before, it is the most amazing day. It's the opportunity where we get over 100 vendors selling off their fabric, haberdashery, notions, crafty goods to stop them from going to landfill.
0: Hooray. Okay, where do we need to be and when, Lisa?
11: So we're so happy that the sun is shining. We are on tomorrow. We open at 9 a.m. through until 2 o'clock.

0: o'clock in the afternoon. We have, like I said, over 100 different stalls on site, free parking at the Mount Cravat Showground, and we're just looking forward to a great day. You can grab some food, there'll be some music, and hopefully you get yourself some great fabric bargains for all the shoppers out there.
1: I get sewing. Lisa Simpson, thank you, founder of the Sewing D-Stash Market, Mount Cravat Showgrounds. That was great, but here's David Lehrman, president of the Northern Suburbs Bridge Club of Hendra. David, hi, what's happening?
2: Oh, good afternoon, Catherine. Yeah, thanks very much for the opportunity, and hello, listeners. We've got some bridge lessons coming up in July, and I urge all people who are looking for something to do to come along and learn to play bridge. 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
1: Oh, keeps you young, David. That sounds lovely. Thank you very much. But we've had Fiona Haynes join the line from the Northern Suburbs Bridge Club to the Monte Lupo. Fiona, what's happening? Hi.
3: How are you going? We're super excited tomorrow because tomorrow we've got our winter exhibition where we've been working on large whimsical sculptural pieces that will be on display in our beautiful garden. And it's at 269 Padstow Road, 8 Mile Plains. We currently employ about 27 artists that are so keen to share their work tomorrow. We've got the cafe open, we've got bubbles flowing, we've got mulled wine ready for people to come and enjoy in the warmth, and we've even got a choir singing at 11 o'clock under the marquee. So we've got chairs and tables so people can just come and sit and enjoy the atmosphere, and yeah, it's going to be a lovely day.
1: Sounds like it. I hear there might be squirrels as well. Is that right?
3: There's squirrels, there's chipmunks, there's koalas, there's everything in amongst the tree girls. It's a beautiful exhibition, very whimsical.
1: Lovely. All right, Fiona Haynes, the general manager of Monte Lupo, with that winter art exhibition kicking off this weekend. But Fiona, I'm afraid you've been bumped by Mark Williams, who might be our last but by no means least party line caller this afternoon. Mark, you are here to talk about artists at work in Cairns. What's happening, Mark?
4: Yes. We're an artist-run gallery and we were due to lose our lease, hence the party we had last week. But the landlords have come back and said that we can keep trading. They're going to give us the shop to keep going. So now we've got the Phoenix exhibition. So we've been reborn from the ashes. And that's on all this month. And it's at 51 Lake Street in Cairns. So if you love art, come on down and see us.
1: That's on until the 19th of June. Mark Williams at the Artists at Work Gallery, Cairns. And that was your Queensland Party Line on 612 ABC Brisbane and ABC Queensland. I'm Kat Feeney. We've got the foundations taking you through to the news at 2 o'clock. Happy Friday.

0: Lockdowns were blamed on staff shortages, with workers walking off the job yesterday citing safety risks. Jared Blay says he makes no apologies.
1: A lockdown is for the safety of not only the offenders but the workers, and it's because some juvenile grub has caused the lockdown in the first place. So if you're thinking you're going to find sympathy from me for a youth offender in our youth justice system, you ain't going to get it from me.
0: A truck carrying ammonium nitrate has spilled its load near Claremont in central Queensland. It happened on the Peak Downs Highway this morning. Police made an emergency declaration covering the area between Gregory Developmental Road and Gowrie Crossing. The highway is likely to be closed for some time. The US president has once again announced a peace deal with Iran is in the works after 3 months of conflict. William Howard Evans reports.
2: Speaking to reporters in the Oval Office, Donald Trump has claimed an initial agreement to end the war is close after earlier posting on Truth Social that he has cancelled further strikes on Iran.
3: We just made a great settlement of the war with Iran.
2: But Iranian officials don't seem as certain, with Iran's foreign ministry spokesperson telling State TV the reports of an agreement are speculative and nothing has been finalised. The US and Israel launched wide-ranging strikes on Iran on the 28th of February. Iran responded by attacking Israel and US allied states in the Gulf and effectively closing the Strait of Hormuz.
0: Rising Victorian track star Gemma Stapleton has died in a shock accident during a family trip overseas. Stephanie Ferrier reports.
4: The Australian athletics world has been left in mourning after the death of Stawell Gift finalist Gemma Stapleton. The 25-year-old sprinter, who came third last year, is believed to have died while overseas on a family holiday. However, her cause of death has not been revealed. Stapleton's partner, Tyler Gray, and her brother, Joel, posted heartbreaking tributes on their social media pages. While the Victorian Athletic League says Stapleton has left a lasting impact on the people around her, a fundraiser in support of the Stapleton family has been set up online.
0: Financial experts warn that SpaceX will have to grow very quickly to show it's worth its new $2.5 trillion value after the biggest stock market debut in US history. Tuiong reports.
5: The IPO was priced at $191 per share, the largest ever IPO, and cements SpaceX's status as one of the world's most valuable companies. But Adelaide University's Dr. Marta Homan says only its Starlink business is profitable, and analysts are questioning its lofty valuation.
6: So if you take the entire value of the company, it would take 100 years of revenue to pay for this value.
5: SpaceX will rank seventh among US-listed firms when its shares begin trading on the NASDAQ, though it lost money last year, and other companies with similar valuations far outpace its revenue.
0: Well, Lifeblood is using National Blood Donor Week to showcase how donors protect vulnerable children, including a little Queensland girl fighting a critical health battle. Hannah Moon reports.
7: 3-year-old Lauren has a bleeding disorder called von Willebrand disease, which stops her blood from clotting.
8: I'm brave.
9: Yes, you are brave.
7: Her condition is a severe subtype, a 1 in a million diagnosis. She recently had a portacath installed so her parents can administer a blood product called Biostate at home. Paediatric haematologist for Queensland, Dr. Sally Campbell, says donated blood is life-saving.
10: To put it very simply, you cannot do medicine without blood products.
7: Lauren receives Biostate 3 times a week. It takes the donated blood and plasma of up to 50 people to provide just one dose. Doctors say donations are always needed.
0: Briefly in sport at the Soccer World Cup, South Korea has beaten Czechia 2-1 in Game 2 of the tournament. Co-host Mexico beat South Africa 2-0 in this morning's opening match. The weather for Queensland, scattered showers tomorrow for eastern districts, tending widespread at times on the north tropical coast. Fine in the west, mostly fine elsewhere. Brisbane, a shower or two, 15 to 24 degrees. Showers about the southeast on Sunday, Monday and Tuesday. On Moreton Bay, seas below a metre. 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

0: welcome to one of the best hours of radio, in my humble opinion. Not only on this radio station, but, you know, in Australia, in the world. There was a World Cup of radio hours. This one would win. I'm going to talk with you about your World Cup experiences. The Savo. Steve Bell is the bloke that I really have to pay tribute, though. He's the fella that spends all his time. It's not like he's already busy, right? This is a guy who runs a record store. He's got a record label, so he's managing artists and releases. And he's a music journalist, so he's a very, very, very busy bloke. But he finds the time to program an hour of music for you every week, build around a theme, a particular theme. I wonder if you can guess the theme from the two songs that are battling for the coveted sing-along spot. That's the last spot on this afternoon's playlist. Steve has six songs, but there's a seventh spot, and these two songs are battling for it. Slice of Heaven. Okay. Dave Dobbin. Okay, what could be the theme? Well, here's your other option. Destination Unknown. What is the theme? None of those songs, I mean, the titles are very different. There's no shared. What could the theme be? Well, let me just take you to Townsville. Maria. Hello, Maria.
1: Hello.
0: So we've got two songs, Slice of Heaven and How Bizarre. Do you have any idea what the relationship between these two songs might be?
1: Oh, God, none at all.
0: That's okay. I have dropped a hint. It might have something to do sort of with the World Cup, and it might have something to do with the most popular player from New Zealand going to the World Cup. We'll have a little bit more on that in a moment. But on the subject of World Cups, you have been to one. Not soccer, though. What happened, Maria?
1: A rugby union one when the Wallabies beat France in 1999 at Millennium Stadium in Wales. Yes.
0: Oh, wow. And were you there as a punter or?
1: No, I was lucky enough to work for the Rugby Football Union at Twickenham, and we had the pool games and the back-to-back semi-finals, and I was pulling sort of 12 to 14-hour days, and my husband was going, "This is ridiculous," and I went, "You do know we get tickets and accommodation for the final," and he told me not to mess it up, to get back to work. So, yeah, it was fantastic.
0: Good on you, Maria. Thank you. Here on 612 ABC Brisbane.
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2: 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Queensland, come on.
3: Hey, hey.
2: Turn it up.

0: karaoke is the place to be.
1: Oh, hey, everyone. Steve Bell, Alicia McLaren, hello.
2: Hi.
3: G'day, Kat. Hey, Alicia, how are you?
2: I'm great.
1: Have you been to a World Cup, McLaren?
2: Never.
1: Not any kind of any World Cup ever?
2: Not yet.
1: What would you like to go to the World Cup of?
2: Well, actually, we received a text message from somebody who is heading off to the gold panning World Cup soon.
1: Yes.
2: And I'm very interested.
1: Yeah, Kim at Mareeba. He's competed at the enduro level. Steve Bell, you were listening.
3: 2004 gold medalist, world champion.
1: Yeah, that's it. You've been to World Cup, Steve Bell.
3: Look, friends will probably text me and say I've been to a cricket game, I reckon.
1: Yeah, okay.
3: One day as I'll blend in. I'm more of a tester.
1: You were there. Remember it.
2: I recently saw footage from the, not the World Cup, but like the international playoffs of like hospitality champs.
1: Oh, wow.
2: You ever seen 24 pairs of people doing hospital corners on a basketball court?
1: Oh, that's impressive.
2: Yeah.
1: Okay. Sign me up for the hospital corners. I'm a stickler for a well-made bed. But look, you're here to do a job, McLaren, that has nothing to do with linen and everything to do with determining which song I am supporting, which song Steve is supporting in the sing-along song contest. And at this point, I think we'd better reveal the theme because I'm saying it's connected to the World Cup.

0: You're just like, whatever, cat.
1: Yeah, pretty much.
0: Do you want to say what the theme is?
1: Yeah, it's Kiwi Karaoke.
0: It's Kiwi Karaoke! How bizarre. How bizarre. How bizarre. It's not really that bizarre, but the bizarre thing, and this is where I think the World Cup connection comes in, is the story of the soccer player from New Zealand. Well, he plays in the A-League, but he's representing New Zealand at this World Cup, who went to bed one Monday night with about 4,000 followers on Instagram and woke up on Monday evening with about 4 million because he was selected by an Argentinian soccer influencer as, I want to say, the most, I don't know what, not unpopular. I'm sure it was not unpopular. We just didn't have much impact, shall we say, social media impact. And this Argentinian influencer was like, everybody follow this guy. Tim Payne? Not the cricketer.
1: Story's awful on about 50 levels.
0: How is it?
2: He's been kind of mean girls.
1: So condescending and wrong. And who wants 4 million followers?
0: Well,
1: or whatever,
0: anyway. Maybe he'll get a... Maybe
1: soccer fans as well.
0: Maybe it'll... Oh, look, it started, hasn't it? Okay, so look, if you want to get behind how bizarre, you can. You can vote now. You can make your selection now. You've also got Slice of Heaven from Dave Dobbin. So it's OMCV Dave Dobbin. But on the count of three, McLaren's count, you're going to say what you want and I'm going to say what I want.
1: Right.
0: Okay. And then if it's a tie, we'll coin toss it. Okay.
1: Yep.
0: McLaren?
1: Done.
2: Okay, here we go. On 3, 2, 1.
0: OMG.
1: Dave.
0: OMG. No toss required. Okay. McClaz, thank you very much.
2: I'll take my coin.
0: Okay, so if you want to get behind Steve Bell and Dave Dobbin, vote for Slice of Heaven now. 1300 222 612.
1: Sir Dave Dobbin too, just so you know.
0: Say yeah. Sir. Is he a soccer fan? I don't know. Sir Dave Dobbin and Steve Bell. 1300 222 612, and you can text on 0467 922 612. But if you would rather come in hard for me. How bizarre. How bizarre. And OMC, vote now. Destination unknown as we're pulling for some gas. The song with the most support wins the coveted 7th sing-along spot on this afternoon's playlist. 1300 222 612 0467 922 612. All right, Kiwi Karaoke. Shall we start with your first official song?
1: Yes.
0: All right, let's do it. What? Really? Oh, okay. Yeah, okay. I get it. It's all right, I'm fine. 612 ABC Brisbane in Queensland.

0: April Sun in Cuba. That is Dragon on 612 ABC Brisbane, ABC Queensland. Selected for you for your Kiwi karaoke by Steve Bell. Tell us a story, Steve.
1: All right. That's from Dragon's fourth album, Running Free, from 77. They'd crossed over from, crossed the ditch from New Zealand to Sydney in 75, and they brought with them a new guy, Paul Hewson. He was a keyboard player. But once he joined the band, once they moved over here, and they realised he was just this incredible pop songwriter. They'd been sort of proggy, and yeah, he started reeling off hits like this and Are You Old Enough and Still in Love with You, you know, all those huge radio classics. And it changed the band's fortunes. But anyway, this guy, Paul Hewson, he's a massive chess nerd as well. He's this bohemian guy. He read all the books and he was just so into playing. And, you know, they, when he was in Sydney, that he'd be playing all the old Greek and Russian guys in the town square, you know, that the, and the big fights would happen when he'd beat them. And, but anyway, he read this book and it had this story from the 20s when there was this, there was a world chess championship game in Havana between a German champion and this Cuban up-and-comer, and the Cuban guy whipped him, and then the German guy was making all these excuses about how hot it was, and he said, "I'm so fatigued from the April sun in Cuba." And then Paul Hewson took that and wrote a song that Scott Morrison then ruined in Hawaii many years later. No, it's a great song.
0: He's got all the opinions today, Steve Bell. He's got all of it. You've got
1: this
0: quandary.
1: This isn't even political. That's just musical.
0: He's got an opinion. You're entitled to it. Hello, Steve Bell with you, music industry insider who's programmed your Kiwi karaoke. The songs you will hear between now and 3 o'clock are from New Zealanders, and you can vote for the last one on the playlist. It's a battle between Dave Dobbin, Slice of Heaven, versus OMC's How Bizarre. Both very good songs, but obviously OMC How Bizarre is the one you should vote for. 1300-222-612. That's 1300-222-612. 20 minutes past two. What have you got for us next, Steve?
1: All right, we've got My Sex with Computer Games.
0: Mm.
1: We're just going to go into it?
0: Yeah, okay, let's do it.
1: Have a play.

program to a sketch up. What will

0: ABC Queensland. I'm Kat Feeney. That is Computer Games, My Sex, selected for you by Steve Bell. This is Kiwi Karaoke. What's this? I would love to. I don't know much about My Sex or that song. What's the story, Steve?
1: Well, they're from Across the Ditch, obviously. We're doing New Zealand bands. It's from their first album, Graffiti Crimes, which came out in 79. They were a synthy band to start with. So when they did this Zeitgeist song about computer games and arcade games, which were really sort of the moment, it really caught the zeitgeist. You know, it was huge at the time. It went to number one here and number five in New Zealand, won our best Australian single at the Countdown Awards in 79. I guess we just claim the Kiwis as Australians.
0: We do that, don't we?
1: But there's a great story behind it, though, because like when they recorded the album, this wasn't on it. He hadn't written it yet, Steve Galpin, the singer. And then at the album launch for Graffiti Crimes, they'd recorded it by then and they played this song and the producer just went crazy by all accounts. He was like, why isn't this song on the album? And they were saying, we hadn't written it yet, you know. And he just demanded that everything stop and they added it onto the album, future pressings of the album, and it got released as the second single of an album that it wasn't even on originally. It had the weirdest gestation. But, yeah, like I said, it was just massive there at the end of the 70s.
0: Yeah, okay. You are going to get stories like that all afternoon. The songs that you're going to hear between now and 3 o'clock might be familiar to you, but you mightn't have any idea about the background, about the story behind the song. Steve Bell, Music Industry Insider, presenting these stories and the songs to you. We've got, four songs on your official playlist. Four, that was song two. Yeah. Never mind the battle for the sing-along song. It's a battle between this one. And this one. How bizarre. How bizarre. How bizarre. So which one are you voting for? How bizarre or Slice of Heaven? Vote now, 1300 222612 or 0467922612. The song with the most support wins, and you'll find out which song that is just before 3 o'clock. More of Steve's music after this.
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0: To not put that song on the playlist. The choice is yours.
1: It's one of my favourite songs of all time. Not very well known, but The Clean is one of the great bands from New Zealand.
0: New Zealand is the theme.
1: Yeah, there's so many.
0: What's the name of the band again?
1: The Clean.
0: The Clean. Okay.
1: The Johnnies used to cover that, so I learnt that song when I was a child in my teens. And then, from there I went backwards into The Clean, and that was my doorway into The Flying Nun and the incredible New Zealand music.
0: Yeah, but you didn't put it on the playlist.
1: No, I couldn't fit it in.
0: Okay, who is that?
1: That's Sheehad.
0: I thought so. What was their other name?
1: Oh, they were Pacifier for a while. Controversially, I interviewed them when that was happening. Oh, I've never seen a band split down the middle so bad.
0: Oh, really?
1: Yeah, it was really bizarre.
0: And now I know that they're not saying "my mind's sedate."
1: My mind is sedate.
0: Yeah, there we go. I never got that when I was singing along to it on the mixtape my boyfriend at the time made me.
1: That's
0: Heavenly pop hit.
1: Yeah, The Chills. Another incredible band from the Flying Nun roster in the 90s.
0: Okay.
1: They were out of the spotlight, so all these incredible bands just formed in places like Dunedin and Christchurch down in the South Island. They were just out of focus. And then these records went out into the wider world, and then they just massively influenced the next generation of American and European bands. So, like, the music made in New Zealand there in the 70s and early 80s just reverberated through and changed everything.
0: So cool. All right. So this is your education in Kiwi music. Aotearoa. I always struggle with that. They manage it in the Crowded House bloody song. You'd think I could spit it out. Anyway, Kat Feeney is my name. Steve Bell is with you. This is Kiwi Karaoke. Vote for your preferred option in the sing-along song contest. We have so many songs left on Steve's official playlist. They were a taste of some of the songs that he didn't include. So why don't we talk about one that you did? The Swingers. All next.
1: Right. Counting the Beat. This was massive. They were only around for a really short time. They had Neil Judd was the main guy. He was one of the main songwriters in the early years of Split Enz, and he and Tim Finn ended up butting heads so severely over the direction and everything. They had a big punch up in America, and then Phil Judd left the band. And then at the same time then they drafted Neil Finn in. Now this other guy, Mark Howe, he was in Neil Finn's band at the time, which had to split up because Neil got drafted over to Split Enz. And then a couple of years after that, those two guys were in the Swingers with Bones Hillman, who ended up being the bass player for Midnight Oil for many. So when they put this band together, they sat in a room for 6 months basically and just wrote 30 songs. The second one they put out was this, Counting the Beat, and it was just such a massive, massive hit here in New Zealand as well, that they just couldn't follow it. Nothing they did could even come close to it, and they split up within a year of its release. It was it was too successful, this song. Uh-huh. But I loved it when I was a kid. I adored it.
0: Let's have it. This is The Swingers, Counting the Beat on 612 ABC Brisbane, ABC Queensland.

0: The Swingers, Counting the Beat on 612 ABC Brisbane, ABC Queensland. I'm Kat Finney. In a moment, how is the battle unfolding between OMC's How Bizarre and Dave Dobbin's Slice of Heaven? Which song do you think is going to be in front at the halfway mark? And which song are you supporting for the win? Vote now, 1300 222 612. That's 1300 222 612, or you can text on 0467 922 612. We have three more songs on Steve Bell's Kiwi Karaoke playlist to go, and the big reveal before 3 p.m. You've got to be in it to win it.
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0: And shout out Shelley Bishop, who recorded our special karaoke sound effects.
1: I have that song in my head too often.
0: It's a catchy song. Shelley's been recording a harpist this week for ABC Classic.
1: Oh, fantastic. Yeah, she's loving her new job. Every time I talk to her, she's beaming.
0: Does she come back though? This is one of those songs that people always start to sing and then they kind of peter out because they don't know the lyrics, but everyone very confidently goes, bah, da, da, da, at the beginning, but doesn't have what it takes to be a sing-alongable song the whole way through.
1: It's a karaoke classic.
0: I don't know. This song, however...
2: How bizarre.
0: I mean, the chorus is, it's great. You don't even have to sing, you can speak, talk it.
1: Try to be better on your one, I feel.
0: All right.
1: Yeah.
0: Okay. All right, well, let's cross to the tally room now, where very impartial, slightly ticked off she didn't get to do a coin toss producer, Alicia McLaren is tallying the votes alongside Jay Bowman on the telephone and text line. What can you tell us, Alicia McLaren?
3: Cat heaven to me is... the battle is arguing for the song, the album, the artist that you believe to be superior to your mate. And I can tell you this afternoon that the slice of heaven is deliciously, one vote deliciously narrow. Every vote counts. Keep calling, keep texting.
0: Okay, all right, McClaws, it's on. All right, so you're in front by one.
1: One.
0: Do you wanna give me a pity push, or are you wanting to really slam home your win at this point?
1: I'll give you a bit of a push, I reckon.
0: Okay, let's go. Police reporters everywhere, far and wide. Belly out, we're out of here. Sinuses right on. Making moves and starting grooves before the new we were gone. Come on. I know you love this song.
1: I do love this
0: you
1: song.
0: You do love this. I'm surprised you did not go for it. But anyway, go on.
1: OMC How Bizarre from their self-titled 96 debut, their only album. Like, it's virtually impossible to overstate how important this song is to New Zealand. Like, it came out of the blue. You know, Paulie Frimana, he's from one of the poorest communities in New Zealand, in the Auckland suburb. He's involved in, gangs and crime and that. But he came through and he hooked up with this producer, Alan Jansen, and they just clicked, and this song, it's using sort of Polynesian rhythms and sort of hip-hop, and it just clicked, and it went to number one for 8 weeks in New Zealand. Then it just got momentum in Australia. It went to number one here for 6 weeks or something. New Zealand isn't really on the radar of the States. Like, you can have a huge hit in New Zealand, doesn't matter, but once you have a huge hit in Australia, they prick their ears up. So, the Americans started coming, and next thing you know, this is like number one on the top 40 Billboard chart. First New Zealand band ever to go to number one on a Billboard chart, like a number one American hit, which is massive for their country. And it's on a small New Zealand independent label, which makes it even more insane. It's incredible story. Unfortunately, though, look, it took its toll because, Paulie got yanked out of obscurity into this scrutiny and high-profile life that he just was not accustomed to or ready for either. And, he went off the rails a bit, hence why there was no more music for at least another decade. But, I don't vote for it, but this song is an absolute classic.
0: Vote for it. Vote for it. 1300 222 612 is the phone number if you'd like to vote for this song. OMC's How Bizarre. You can text.
1: It's a great song. I adore it.
0: Your vote through as well on 0467 922 612. This is interesting though with the crossover. Perhaps I don't think I'm going to say that Tim Payne, New Zealand soccer player who went from 4,000 followers to 4 million followers, kind of overnight, is going to go off the rails anytime soon. But just this idea that all of a sudden you have massive global scrutiny. I mean, it's a lot of pressure to perform to.
1: Yeah, I went deep dive. Not this time around, but a couple of times ago when I played it, I really went down a rabbit hole of his story, and it was really upsetting, but it had a great finale. And he passed away, but his family, he had a large family. They're all getting really looked after because this song's so massive on TikTok and everything.
0: Yeah,
1: or that song.
0: Yeah.
1: They're getting really good money.
0: Okay, this is Steve's song. Okay, you can vote for it as well.
1: It's the best.
0: Same number. Do you want to give the number or do you want to do your job now? Do the numbers. Go on.
1: Text 0467 922612, or give us a call on 1300 222612.
0: I do believe you have something else to tell us about.
1: Oh, I love to.
0: Steve Bell.
1: The Ecker's coming up.
0: Yeah.
1: But it's not just any Ecker this year. This year the Ecker's celebrating an incredible 150 years. To mark this milestone, we're creating a special 150 Ecker quilt, a time capsule of sorts, capturing your stories and memories from the past 150 years. And we need your help. We're calling on you to craft, knit or sew a 15 by 15 centimetre square, something that represents your connection to the Ecker. If you want to get involved, just text quilt to 0467 922612. All of the squares will come together into one beautiful quilt, and it will be kept on display at a special 150 Ecker exhibition this August. We still need patches for these Ecker ideas. We're thinking carnival games, rides, merry-go-rounds, the grand parade, animal judging. I make a beeline to the border collies like every single time. Ecker. So if you want to get involved, just text quilt to 0467 922612.
0: Steve Bell.

0: Couple it ends. History never repeats. You're hearing it as song number 1, 2, 3, 4 of Steve Bell's 6-song karaoke playlist. Kiwi karaoke. What's the story there, Steve Bell?
1: Well, we had to have some split ends in there. We could have chosen so many of their incredible songs, but I looked for one that we hadn't played before that had a name that didn't lend itself to too many. I love that song, though. It's one of my favourite ones anyway. It's from Corroboree, which came out in 81. It's a Neil Finn classic. He wrote it in a Perth hotel room. I found this interview where he was talking about writing it, and he said he'd played it first to the Swingers, who we were talking about just before, and they were blown away by it, but at the same time, he was blown away by one of their songs, True or False. So they were in this sort of mutual admiration society. But look, it's sort of rooted in struggle. He calls it an anthem of survival. It's just a sort of that coping and getting through, and things are going to be all right. He was only early 20s, so it's sort of got a beautiful naivety to it. But look, it's just a split ends classic.
0: Steve Bell, I'm Kat Feeney here on 612 ABC Brisbane, ABC Queensland. This is Kiwi Karaoke, songs 5 and 6. Still to come, don't forget, you've got to help pick song number 7. Dobbin. You are cheeky.
1: Text
0: Dobbin. Yeah. You want to do the number? You've got a taste for it now. Do the numbers again. Come on, how do they vote?
1: All right, text 0467 922 612, or give us a call on 1300 222 612.
0: Yeah.
1: Dobbin. Or Sir Dave.
0: Do you know, you fail to recall that I control the microphone.
1: I know, I'm very aware of that.
0: You can also vote for OMC's How Bizarre. More of Steve's music after this.
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3: 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Have your say. Call

0: will not prematurely or unnecessarily risk the cost of worldwide nuclear war, in which even the fruits of victory would be ashes in our mouth. Ashes in our mouth. Ashes in our mouth. Ashes in our mouth.
1: I can say I've never heard that song in my life.
2: Oh,
1: Steve
2: really?
1: Bell on 612 ABC Brisbane in Queensland. Who's that? What's that?
2: Shona Lang. She's a New Zealand singer-songwriter. Like, she was discovered on New Faces when she was still in high school and got signed to a major label and had some pop hits. And then she moved over to England in 75 and she was weirdly in Manfred Mann's Earth Band for a while. And then her dad got sick and she went back to New Zealand and that's when she wrote this one. She was watching TV and she saw Ted Kennedy come on and he looked sort of bloated and weird. He was doing, you know, blustering some speech. And she literally said, oh, glad I'm not Kennedy. And then just went, had an epiphany. Of, like, I've got to write this down. It was sort of difficult from there. She recorded a version for a second album and it just didn't do anything. But then it just started getting enough traction here in Australia that they re-recorded it for the third album. And then this is 87. It went massive. It was top 10 here New Zealand. I think it was 14 on the modern rock track in the States. So it was a huge hit worldwide.
1: Well done, Shona. Okay, we've got to get to time now. We've got one song left, your last song on your playlist, and you've got approximately 30 seconds to pitch your sing-along song. I don't think you need the help, by the way. So fine.
2: Look, I'm voting for it because my border collie would be just disturbed if I didn't. It's the soundtrack to Foot Rot Flats, The Dog's Tale, the incredible animated 86 film based on Murray Ball's incredible Foot Rot Flats comics. Dave Dobbin, as I alluded to before, is now a sir. He got knighted because he'd been in The Dudes, who were huge, and then he was in DD Smash, and they just split. And this was his first sort of single doing the soundtrack, was the start of a solo career that's still going, and he got knighted in 2021. He's probably the biggest music star in New Zealand.

0: like is. But I just loved this song so much when it came out.
1: You can vote for it on 0467 922 612, or you can vote for OMC's How Bizarre on 0467 922 612. You've only got 4 minutes and 20 seconds left to vote, because that's how long your next song is, the last song on your Kiwi Karaoke playlist. Steve Bell, what is it?
0: We're going with Beck Runga and Sway.
1: Yeah, we are.

0: Beck, not Bick Runker. Steve Bell, you were schooling me during the song Sway.
1: I only learnt that very recently as well.
0: All right, you have only a little bit of time, I'm afraid.
1: All right.
0: Tell us about that.
1: It's from Beck's debut album, Drive, in 97. It's one of the most beautiful New Zealand songs. I think it was voted the sixth best song of all time in the 2001 APRA Awards. She's from Christchurch. She was going to holiday in Ireland, and she just saw this bit of graffiti on a bridge that just said Sway, and it just, like, stuck in her head, and she said, I'm going to write, my next song is going to be called Sway. And she wrote it in Ireland, and here we are.
0: And here we are indeed. Oh, gosh. Here we are. At 6:12, ABC Brisbane, ABC Queensland, the time has come to cross to the tally room. One last time, producer McLaren, voting lines have closed. Who has won? Is it Dave Dobbin and Steve or me and OMC?
2: Good afternoon. I believe that all karaoke voters go to heaven. But this afternoon, the soundtrack to their safe passage is by Sir Dave Dobbin.
0: Oh, nice.
1: Well played.
0: Yeah, well done.
1: Thanks, Kat. Have a great weekend, everyone. I'll see you next week.
0: Thanks, Dave.

0: So I hope you're singing along. That's the plan anyway. Dave Dobbin winning the sing-along song contest on this afternoon's edition of Karaoke, the Kiwi edition, thanks to Steve Bell. I'm Kat Feeney. Thank you for your votes and your company on 612 ABC Brisbane and Queensland. It's 2 minutes to three.
1: Sheridan about to join you for the week finale for ABC Radio Queensland, the Southern Drive program. I'm going to let you choose some of the music this afternoon because I think the people who were inducted into the ARIA Hall of Fame last night, some of them long overdue, Grimmel, Jenny Morris, such a stunning solo career, worked with INXS, Kate Sobrano. I thought Kate Sobrano had long been inducted. That would have been my guess, but obviously I'm wrong. The Living End, bit of a fan, Spiderbait, and Vicar and Linda Bull, the Bull sisters, all finally inducted into the ARIA Hall of Fame. Special event was last night. It's the 40th annual ARIAs. So what I'm going to do is I'm not just going to let you choose one song. I'm going to let you choose an ARIA inductee and their song every single hour this afternoon. So you can start voting now on 0487 993 222. Don't forget to tell me who you are and where you're from. Which ARIA inductee you'd like to hear? Grimmel, Jenny Morris, Kate Sobrano, Spiderbait, The Living End, Vicar and Linda Bull. Which track you want me to play? And you just text it 0487 993 222. You can start right now. I'll be with you straight after the news. And by the way, have you heard or felt the dragon's call? Have you had the urge to don a costume and go on a fantastical adventure? You're going to hear from someone who is behind an epic quest, which is happening this weekend. And El Nino is coming. But what is it? Do we actually know what it means? We're going to get a little bit of an explainer on for you. Plus, live on Drive, a sensational artist called Tian. Sheridan with you. I'll catch you up.

0: ABC News, good afternoon. I'm Michael Bausch. An NDIS labour hire provider has gone into voluntary administration, blaming looming rule changes, delayed payments and rising costs. Bronwyn Herbert reports.
1: United Foundation employs around 480 support workers in supported independent living. Director Karim Amin says a combination of incoming regulation, delayed NDIS payments and rising staffing costs have contributed to the financial pressure.

0: near Claremont in central Queensland. A truck carrying ammonium nitrate lost its load on the Peak Downs Highway this morning. An emergency declaration was made by police covering the area between Gregory Developmental Road and Gowrie Crossing. Traffic diversions are in place. Tehran has pushed back against the US president's claim of an imminent truce in their war, denying it signed off on a peace deal. The BBC's Thomas Morgan reports.
1: In the Oval Office, a confident Donald Trump said the Strait of Hormuz could reopen to shipping as early as Saturday. He said his vice president, J.D. Vance, would probably be signing the deal in Europe over the next few days. This week has seen tit-for-tat strikes between Iran and US forces, following the downing of an American helicopter on Monday. Iran has said although the majority of an agreement has been finalised, it's not yet reached a final conclusion on the deal. Tehran again accusing the US of making excessive demands and adding new requests at the last moment.
0: The grandmother of missing South Australian boy Gus Lamont's been fined just over $10,000 for having an illegal gun silencer. It was found at her outback property during intense searches for the four-year-old who vanished in 2025, as Talia Fay reports.
2: 75-year-old Josie Rochelle Murray was charged in February, just a short time after police declared Gus's disappearance a major crime. Police previously said the firearms offence is not related to Gus's disappearance. She's also been banned from holding or obtaining a firearms licence for 5 years. SA police confirmed last month that one of Gus's grandparents remains a suspect in his disappearance. The grandparents previously released a statement saying the family had cooperated with the investigation and want nothing more than to reunite Gus with his parents.
0: Lifeblood is using National Donor Week to thank donors for helping save vulnerable children. Every year, Australian kids need more than 75,000 blood and plasma treatments to stay alive. Dr. Sally Campbell heads the Haemophilia Treatment Centre at Queensland's Children's Hospital. She says the doctors simply can't provide life-saving medicine without these donations.
3: Without our donors, our Australian healthcare system would not be where it is. It probably doesn't feel that way maybe when you're in the chair donating plasma, but I sometimes wish I could show what it looks like on the coal face when you're administering those products, because we're eternally grateful, and without them we couldn't function.
0: To sport, and the first day of the Soccer World Cup has seen both favoured sides secure victories in Group A. South Korea beat Czechia 2-1, while co-host Mexico downed South Africa 2-0. That result went down well in Mexico City, as Amanda Shalala reports.
4: The main boulevard here has been closed off to traffic, and fans are filing down a 1 kilometre stretch in their thousands to rejoice and watch a celebratory concert. Earlier, it was pumping inside the Estadio Azteca as the 80,000 capacity crowd saw El Tri ease past South Africa. The visitors were given 2 red cards and the hosts 1, but that doesn't matter now to the fans, with this party just getting started. The USA and Canada are next as co-hosts in the tournament.
0: Queensland's weather, scattered showers tomorrow for eastern districts, tending widespread at times on the north tropical coast. Fine in the west, mostly fine elsewhere. Brisbane, a shower or two, 15 to 24 degrees. Ipswich, 11 to 24. The Gold and Sunshine Coast, both 15 to 23. A few showers about the southeast on Sunday, Monday and Tuesday. On Moreton Bay, southeasterly winds 10 to 15 knots, seas below 1 metre. 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
6: Good afternoon. Bringing it on home as we head towards the weekend. I hope you've had a great week. It's been really fun hanging out with you. I'm going to be with you again next week. And just looking after the drive program, sitting in the hot seat for a little bit, having a good time, working with good people like Dylan Morris. And today, Anita Clark is with us.
7: Good afternoon. Sorry, hello. I've been on all sorts of shifts this week. I don't know whether it's morning or afternoon.
6: You don't even know who you are anymore. I know that feeling. Normally, I'd be preparing to do a Saturday morning breakfast show and get up at 4 a.m. Instead, I've woken up at 4 every morning when I haven't needed to. So there you go. There you go. I'm going to be sleeping in tomorrow. That is exactly what I'll be doing.
7: Oh, me too. I can't wait.
6: Yeah, so much fun. But we've got a lot to get through this afternoon. We're going on a fantastical quest, a big adventure. Next, have you done any cosplay? Have you ever dressed up?
8: No, I'm into like pop culture and all the nerdy stuff, but never been into cosplay.
6: Never gone that far. Yeah. If you went like to America,

0: I reckon went to Comic-Con or one of those big events. No. Would you give it a go?
1: No. It's just a lot of effort. I don't like
2: people either love it or hate it, don't they?
1: Yeah, I struggle with Halloween. I have a friend up in Townsville who, like, every year for her birthday, she'd want to do like a costume party on a different theme. And she was really into cosplay and could make amazing
0: outfits. And you'd just go as yourself.
1: And stuff. Yeah, yeah, I'd go as like, I'd get a like a calendar and put it around my neck and be like, I'm Aunt May from Spider-Man. Like that sort of effort.
0: Big effort. Look, I've always been a bit of a grouch over costume parties. It's like, oh, I think about it, then at the last minute I just, you know, I haven't got it together. Then I end up trying to put something together that looks really weird. And I've got a friend here on the Sunshine Coast, and every time she's celebrating a special occasion, it's a dress-up. So I finally did it. Well, now I've got two friends. I finally did it, and I do have more than two friends, just two that really like to dress up. I finally did it and, you know, bit the bullet, got a proper costume. And, I've lost my grouchiness. It was fun.
2: It can be quite fun once you do it. It's just the thought. I mean, I've not gone to a party because I've had to dress up.
0: See, I've done that too, confession. Yeah, and that's what I mean. I'm a bit of a grouch on it all.
2: But if you make it easy, like a 70s theme, then, that's sort of a bit easier. But if you make it difficult, then it's too hard. And I don't think you should hire a costume. I think that's cheating.
0: Okay, well.
1: You're all about
0: We've started the topic. I've let the cat out of the bag now. Okay, so that can be one of our topics this afternoon. Have you ever dressed up? Have you frocked up? Have you gone wild and gone full cosplay? Love to hear about that. We'll be speaking to somebody who's running a massive event across this weekend. People are actually arriving and camping tonight. It's going to be chilly. It's in the Sunshine Coast hinterland. And, of course, last night, the ARIA Hall of Fame inductees were inducted. Big event. Gurumal. Beautiful artists.
2: Beautiful.
0: Jenny Morris, Kate Sobrano, Spiderbait, The Living End, Vicar and Linda Bull, all of whom I thought would have been in there long ago. So I'm going to let you choose a song every hour for the rest of the program to take us into the weekend. Dylan, with all of that, who would be your choice?
1: It's got to be The Living End.
2: I knew you were going to say that.
1: It's the only one I know.
0: Alrighty, that one's for you and for Anita.
2: The one and only Kate Sobrano.
0: Oh, beautiful. So, would you like to hear Kate? Would you like to hear The Living End or perhaps one of the other artists
2: yours?
0: I just mentioned? Oh,
2: you're just going to sit on the fence, aren't you?
0: Yes. I was going to go Kate Sobrano, but I was going to go a different song. Aging us. And Dylan, obviously younger. So I don't even know who she is. I tell you what, a little bit of secret information, though. I once did a duet with Kate Sobrano.
2: Did you really?
0: Mm-hmm. Yep.
1: Did you do it in that accent? Did you impersonate me while you did the duet?
0: It's me. I've never heard anything.
2: And what did you sing?
0: Prince's Purple Rain.
2: Oh, right. Uh-huh. And did you have lead vocals?
0: Well, I did. That wasn't intentional. No, we were on a piece of technology that we have here at the ABC, and she couldn't tell that I was listening to her down the line, and I forgot I'd turned my mic on, and she was singing Purple Rain, so I just joined in. And we actually sounded pretty good together.
2: Did it get
1: recorded?
2: Yeah, did you keep it?
1: When did this happen?
0: I have a secret recording somewhere. Ooh. Okay, meanwhile, you two can leave now. Thank you very much. We'll get them back in the studio shortly. ABC Radio Queensland, Sheridan with you this afternoon. Whom would you like to hear from when it comes to those who've been inducted into the ARIAs? Very keen to hear from you and your choices. So start texting 0487 993 222 and you can call me. You know that's going to twist my arm. It's going to add a little oomph, especially if you've got a story behind why you've chosen that artist, why you've chosen that song. 1-300-903-222. Very keen to hear from you this afternoon. So let's let the music be guided by you, shall we?
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0: 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Up next, a little cosplay for you, but I've got a local artist, one of our Southeast Queenslanders by the name of Jack Raymond, my big find for 2020.

25. Now, many of you have found him long before that. However, I was a bit late to the party and now I'm a massive fan. This is Hollow Trees, ABC Radio Queensland. At 3:11, we'll check your temperatures next.

0: Jack Raymond, Hollow Trees. Just a great track. Didn't you just instantly fall in love with his voice? It's 14 minutes past three, Southeast Queenslander. Here we are on the Southern Drive radio program, Sheridan with you this afternoon, taking you all the way into the weekend. I'll be here till 3 o'clock. And if you're somebody that likes to don a costume and go on a great adventure, then you're going to enjoy my next guest. I've got Craig Bycroft on the line, who is the director of a company called Geocentric Outdoors. Craig, thanks so much for joining us this afternoon.
1: Hi, Sheridan. Thanks for having a chat.
0: Well, I'm excited about this event, even though I'm not there. I'm on the radio, but I'm keen to hear more. And of course, I could always, sneak up to the hinterland over the weekend. Tell us what's happening at Woodfordia this weekend.
1: Well, it's not actually this weekend. It's a little bit into the future.
0: But, really? Just as well, yeah. I didn't make the drive up.
1: That's all I was going to say. You're welcome to come. There's plenty of time to schedule it in.
0: So
1: 22nd or 23rd of August. So, yeah. Sorry.
0: Oh, my goodness. I thought it was this weekend. I'm like, let's go. Okay,
1: no.
0: So we've actually got time to make our costumes. We've got time to get ready for this
1: one.
0: Thank goodness. Okay. Tell me more.
1: All right. So it's a fantasy festival held at Woodfordia coming up in August. And it's based on

0: getting out and doing quests and having adventures in real life. So it's going to be a lot of fun, and people will definitely get dressed up and enjoy the weekend that way.
1: So how many people do you expect, like on average, to turn up to an event like this?
0: Yeah, so I've got a limit of 500 for this year. So it should be a great turnout, and I think most people will get dressed up in costume. But it is not mandatory, and we've actually got a costume tent. So if anyone turns up just and doesn't have a costume, there's somewhere they can just go in for free and make something, or not if they don't want to.
1: Yeah. So that's nice that you it's sort of included the option to do that, because sometimes you get to something like we were talking, my producers and I, Anita and Dylan, about the effort you have to go to for a dress up party, and when you do, it's worth it. But if you sit there ahead of time going, oh, this is going to be hard, and don't get organized, you can be the odd one out just wearing your jeans and a t-shirt. How long have you been running these sort of events, Craig?
0: We've been running events and festivals for 25 years now. This festival, the Dragon Call Festival, is the first year that it's running up here in Queensland. So it's a new event, and we're just starting to build the excitement around that and get everyone enthused and ready to come out for this one.
1: Mm-hmm. And the other events you run, like they're sort of got a sporty edge but an extreme edge as well?
0: They do. We have we've been running extreme adventure races for quite a few years now, and mountain bike events and multi-day stage racing and that sort of thing. So a lot of that's in remote areas, setting up a big campsite and a big festival set up, and then moving it day to day. So similar in that respect, but this one's definitely a lot more fun, a lot more joyous,
1: Well, there's a lot of heavy lifting when it comes to setting up these sort of events. When it comes to Dragon Fest, how far in advance do you have to get up to Woodfordia and get everything, good to go?
0: Yeah, definitely in the sort of 3 to 4 months beforehand, it's getting pretty busy. Mm-hmm. But we'll start setting up in the week before, and the organisation at Woodfordia are absolutely amazing. They've got an incredible site there, and they do so much work to it. So it's such a beautiful place to actually host something like this. So we're very privileged that we have somewhere to run this one.
1: Mm, they're in beautiful Jinnaburra country. And do you dress up yourself, Craig? Do you, become
0: yes,
1: part of
0: I
1: it
0: do. I've yes. got yeah, I've got a nice forest druid kind of costume that I'll be wearing over the weekend, which will be fun.
1: Ah, okay. I'm getting more and more tempted, especially now that I know I've got a bit of time. For some reason, I just looked at the date and somehow scrambled the numbers. I do deal with a little, I think there's a special word for it, but numeral dyslexia. So there you go. Plenty of time to make your costumes for this one. Where can we find out more?
0: So on the website, dragoncall.com.au is the best place to go to. And then if you're on the socials, Facebook and Instagram, on Dragon Call Festival, if you look up that, you will find us.
1: Excellent. Thank you. Well, how about we have another chat a little closer to the event?
0: Love to. And maybe you can actually come out and participate over the weekend.
1: That sounds like fun. I've got time to make my costume, and I'll recognise you as the Master Druid. What does a druid wear, by the way? In 2026,
0: like a cloak with lots of leaves and that draped over it, and sort of rough kind of clothing. So a little bit like a fantasy version of a sort of a forest hippie, I guess.
1: Beautiful. Yeah. Well, I might come as some sort of fairy queen or something like that. I think it's my speed.
0: Yes.
1: I'll frolic with you all weekend long. Thank you so much, Craig. Dragon Call is the place to find more details. Got some lovely messages here. First time listener, you're pretty, Sheridan. Oh, really? Great music as well. Thank you. And you can't even see me because I'm on the radio. That's very flattering. I always listen to Kat and Sally, but they're in Brisbane, smiley face. Caroline, whereabouts are you, Caroline? Great to hear from you this afternoon. When it comes to who we'd like to hear for the ARIA nominees, Casey has chimed in nice and early. Arvo Sheridan, Vicar and Linda, please be careful what you pray for. Ooh, good track. Excellent. So we're getting you to choose the tunes this afternoon on ABC Radio Queensland. Once an hour, we're going to play one of the people who were inducted into the ARIA Hall of Fame last night. So your choices are Grummel, stunning artist, the fabulous Jenny Morris, Kate Sobrano,

I thought she'd long since been inducted. Spiderbait, The Living End, or Vicar and Linda Bull? Text me, let me know who you are, where you are, and who you're voting for. And the song, if you'd like to add the song as well. Very keen to hear from you this afternoon as we head towards the weekend. It's 21 past three. Temperature-wise, a little warmer than this time yesterday for the southern reaches of our listening area. 17 degrees in Applethorpe. I think it was only about 13 this time yesterday. Kingaroy and Toowoomba on 18. Warwick on 20. Tewantin, Beerburrum 21. As a Gundawindi and Dalby, we get to 22 for Maroochydore and Nambour. Maribyrnong and Hervey Bay as well, all on 22, as is Gympie. A little bit warmer in Bundy and Gander. We're going to head to Gander next hour, catching up with Kim McCosker. Guess what? She is feeding 40 family members just as well. She's got a little skill at whipping up something on a budget with minimal ingredients. Kim McCosker from Four Ingredients fame, joining us a little later. And up next, we are talking El Nino. We're going to get some details on what it actually is and when is it going to get here. Taking us to our climate chat, this is The Machinations and No Say in It at 22 minutes past three, ABC Radio Queensland.

0: Little old Aussie gold from the Machinations at 25 past 3 ABC Radio Queensland. El Nino. You've probably heard the whispers, maybe even seen some of the Bureau of Meteorology reports, but is it here? When is it coming? How bad will it be? Can be a little bit tricky to work all of this out. So to help us get a handle on it, you and I, learn a little bit about atmospheric conditions. We're joined by University of Southern Queensland's Climate Scientist Associate Professor, Associate Professor Tim Cowan. Good afternoon, Professor
1: Afternoon.
0: Tim.
1: Yes, afternoon,
0: we got there. So let's make sure we're on the same page.

0: because there's El Nino, Nino and in Niña. So what is El Nino? And am I saying it right?
1: El Niño.
0: Niño.
1: That's fine. Yeah.
0: Okay.
1: So that, essentially that describes the conditions in the equatorial Pacific Ocean. So when the sea surface temperatures warm up and they warm up to a certain threshold, we typically call that an El Niño. So it's sort of central to eastern Pacific. And then the ocean temperatures closer to Australia tend to cool off. And so we term that to be an El Niño event. And that usually means that it sort of translates to the boy child, because it typically developed around the Christmas time.
0: So it's got the baby Jesus connotations.
1: That's right. Uh-huh. Yeah, that's right.
0: So is it coming or is it already here?
1: Well, it just depends on which weather agency you are looking at or listening to. So,
0: okay, in your thoughts.
1: So it seems that America's NOAA, so the National Oceanic and Atmospheric Administration, have sort of put out their call that El Niño has developed. But they have a slightly different sea surface temperature threshold than, say, the Bureau of Meteorology do. Mm-hmm. But we're pretty close. If we're not already there, we are very close. So it just depends on which weather agency you are listening to.
0: You're hearing from climate scientist, Associate Professor Tim Cohen this afternoon. So, Tim, let's go into the impacts. How long can we expect an El Niño phase to last?
1: Yeah, it's a good question. So they typically develop in the winter months. So we're in June now, and as I said, we're almost there, or we're close to it. And they typically strengthen over the springtime, so September through November, and then peak around about December. But they can linger on into summer, into the next year. So we typically see an El Niño event decay at the end of summer into early autumn. But they can drag on, and we have seen the opposite phase of El Niño, which is called La Niña.
0: Mm-hmm.
1: We have seen a number of those events sort of continue on into multiple years.
0: And what will that look like for us on the ground in the southern part of Queensland?
1: Yeah, so if we look at the current outlook from the Bureau of Meteorology, it's sort of suggesting that the July to September period will be slightly drier than normal. So there's not a really strong drying signal there, but they're suggesting that it's likely to be drier than not. And if we look at what's happening in terms of what might happen in terms of daytime temperatures and nighttime temperatures, we can see a really strong signal. So it's typically going to be a lot warmer, and it's during the day and warmer nights as well. So yeah, it's not great if farmers need rain. So it's just something to keep an eye out for. But yeah, the rainfall signal is not overly strong, but more on the side of dry than not.
0: Mm-hmm. So how has understanding the science evolved since the last El Niño? Is there anything different? Can we expect governments and organisations to, you know, be able to help agriculture respond better if there was a potential drought?
1: Yeah, that's a great question. So look, the last El Niño event was back in 2023 into 2024, and that was a sort of moderate to strong event. But what we do know from the science is that the strength of the El Niño doesn't necessarily correspond to a strong impact on the ground. So strong El Niño events don't necessarily mean strong drying and then leading into bushfire risk. So you can have weak events with strong impacts in terms of rainfall, or you can have the opposite as well. So it's more a case of just being aware of what the conditions are as we go through the winter into the spring. What we did see in 2023 and 2024 was this monitor strong event led to a really strong drying across Queensland and in Northern Territory, and we did see outbreaks of fires. So it is something to just be aware of as we go through winter into the warmer months, just to keep an eye on those conditions.
0: Terrific. Thank you so much for bringing us up to speed with El Niño. Really appreciate it. Take care. That's University of Southern Queensland climate scientist, Associate Professor Tim Callan. Sheridan with you this afternoon on ABC Radio Queensland. We've just snuck past 3:30, and Dylan Morris joins you with your news headlines. Good afternoon, Dylan.
2: Good afternoon. The Lockyer Valley Regional Council is taking direct control of the Laidley Sale Yards upgrades to get the project back on track after a series of delays. Deputy Mayor Chris Wilson cited staffing changes and an unsuccessful external tender as reasons for the slow progress since the decision to close the yards was reversed last year. Council has allocated $750,000 for the first stage of most urgent works this year.
3: Certainly do admit that it has taken some time, but look, if that means we get the right result at the end of the day, I'm certainly comfortable with that. Hopefully we can get some works happening ASAP to show the users of the sale yards that we are committed to this project.
2: In on installing 400 vertical piles that will support the foundation of the new Bundaberg Hospital. Early works have included adding sewage, drainage and power to the 60-hectare site to the south of the city, while detailed design also nears completion. Wide Bay Hospital and Health Service Board Chair Brett Hayward says Stage 1 is on track to be delivered by 2031.
4: We can see it rising out of the ground. It's a very large site, and soon we'll have around 2,000 construction workers at its peak pouring over that site as the building comes out of the ground.
2: And in rugby league, the Queensland Maroons have praised the Sunshine Coast Falcons as they gear up for State of Origin Game 2. The Maroons have been training on the Sunshine Coast ahead of their clash with New South Wales next week. The Falcons are on the top of the QRL ladder with 10 wins in a row. Cowboys captain Ruben Cotter says training with the Falcons has been a big help.
5: I think they're on top in the Q Cup comp. Yeah, they're travelling really good, and they gave us some, you know, quality in our last camp, you know, giving us looks that we think we're going to see on Wednesday night. So yeah, they've been really useful, and yeah, we all value them and that session very highly.
0: How are you feeling ahead of Origin?
2: Oh, I'm nervous because okay. I've got a ticket to Game 3, so I desperately want it to go to a decider.
0: Please, let's go to a decider. So, yeah. So look, do we not play the third game?
2: You play the third game,
0: but it's kind of a bit of a, you know,
2: There's no such thing as a dead rubber in State of Origin, but a decider is a very different thing to a dead rubber. A decider at Suncorp is epic. So.
0: Just so much more excitement. Thank you very much, Dylan.
2: Thank you.
0: We'll have Dylan back in the studio with your news headlines again in the next hour. And, of course, more news coming up at 4 o'clock. It is 26 minutes to 4 right now. Sheridan looking after the drive program for you this afternoon. And I had a little snippet of a song to play you from the artist that you're going to hear from in just a moment. And let me see if I can find it. No, I cannot. There you go. I'm just teasing this afternoon, constantly teasing, but I am going to bring you an artist who is originally a Sunny Coast girl, and she's moved around the state a little bit, so we'll see what she has in store for you next. She's going to perform live too. Meanwhile, this is Cheryl Lynn.

0: Cheryl Lynn on ABC Radio Queensland. It is 23 to 4. We're getting closer and closer to the weekend. You can't answer the Dragon's Call just yet, but something to think about for August. What are you doing this weekend? Keen to hear from you, and I'm really keen for you to program the music. Once an hour, I would love to play an ARIA Hall of Fame inductee. They were inducted last night. It was a big special event, and some of these artists I thought were already in the Hall of Fame, to be honest. Would you like to hear some Gurumul, Jenny Morris, Kate Sobrano, Spiderbait, The Living End, or Vicar and Linda Bull? Text us with your choice. Don't forget to say who you are and where you're listening. And if you've got a particular song you'd like to hear, I'll take that into account as well. And before the end of each hour, we will play an ARIA inductee of your choice. 0487 993 222. But first up, some new music live on Drive. Would you like to introduce yourself?
1: Well, my name's Tian, and I have just released my debut EP, Life is Weird. It's out in the world, which is super exciting. It's a 6-track EP that's all about how life is not always what you expect it to be, and kind of like figuring that out as a 20-something-year-old.
0: And where is home for you these days?
1: Home is Brisbane now. I grew up on the sunny coast though. So I actually studied on the Gold Coast at the conservatorium, and then Brisbane was kind of where all of the music stuff was happening, the live gigs, the meetups, the networking. So it kind of drew me in that way, and I was doing a lot of travel back and forth from the Gold Coast and the sunny coast to Brisbane. So it was the next natural step.
0: I love your handle, Tian Does Music. The title of your EP, Life is Weird. And having a look at your social media, your use of colour is really bold and memorable. Is that just how you roll through life?
1: Yeah, I think so.
0: It's like human confetti.
1: Yes. Oh, I actually love that term. Can I steal that?
0: You can. Absolutely. That's it's second album.
1: Yeah, perfect. Yeah, I think life's too short to be boring. So wear the colour and have a bit of fun with it. And yeah, I guess as I've been growing up, I've just learned that expression is such an important part of creating who you are. And yeah, that's led me to all of this colour and fun.
0: I know it's such a cliche question, but I've got to go there. Musical influences, like what drew you into the weird, wonderful, wild world of music in the first place?
1: I grew up listening to a lot of Florence and the Machine and Missy Higgins and all of those iconic female artists, and I think that really shaped a lot of my sound. And then I was also studying jazz for a while, so I think you can kind of hear that in the EP. There's a lot of jazz influences throughout, but yeah, definitely those big, bold female voices are a really, really clear influence for me.
0: Woman, in brackets, On My Own Terms is the first track. Tell us a little bit about that one.
1: Yeah, absolutely. So this one I kind of wrote for myself, and I didn't expect it to have such a big reaction and for people to relate to it so much, which I guess is sad in some ways, because it's a very common experience to feel not woman enough, or feeling like you have to succumb to like impressing people. But yeah, I wrote it when I kind of cut my hair short and I was feeling some sort of way, and I was like, oh, why don't I feel beautiful? It's not because I don't like my haircut. It's because of this patriarchy society that we live in. And it just really frustrated me. So I kind of took my anger out in the song, and then the song came out and women were saying it's a feminist anthem. And I was like, hey, you're kind of right with that. I didn't even realize.
0: And then you grew your hair back.
1: Yeah, I grew my hair back. But yeah, don't worry. I change my hair all the time.
0: On your own terms. I love
1: it. Exactly.
0: What are you going to play for us today?
1: I'm
0: going to
1: play my track Liar.
0: Oh, are you pointing the finger at someone in particular that you can share with us? Or is it more broadly?
1: I think a bit of both. But this song for me was written from a personal experience where I caught someone who I was supposed to be able to trust and confide in the most in a big fat lie. And
0: ouch.
1: There was a lot of emotions and a lot of hurt from that. So this song kind of came out of that, kind of just going, oh, that really sucked.
0: Have you played this one on the radio before live?
1: No, I haven't. This is my first time.
0: World exclusive on ABC Radio Queensland this afternoon. Tian, whenever you're ready.

0: That was sensational, Tian. Thank you so much. It's such a treat to have you in the studio playing live for us. If I've got my maths right, that is track 3 from Life is Weird?
1: Or track 4.
0: Track 4. You've been a busy girl. Whereabouts can we see you play live?
1: Oh, so I'm actually doing a Sunshine Coast show on the 20th of June. It's actually a free show, so you just have to RSVP to get the location, as it's currently secret.
0: Ooh, I do like a little bit of a mystery. So the best way to contact you, is that via Instagram, Facebook, TikTok?
1: Yeah, you can find me everywhere on socials at Tian Does Music, T-I-A-H-N Does Music.
0: Glad you played live for us so that everybody in the other parts of our listening area, like southern Queensland, Toowoomba, Warwick, out at Gundawindi, all the way up to Bundaberg and Bargara, inland as well, some of our beautiful places like Gaynda and Kingaroy, all got to hear you live on the radio. Oh, thank you so cool. much. And we find you at Tian Does Music. DM you to get the secret location details.
1: That's it.
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0: 14 minutes to 4. 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Jason, come on in.
3: And a very good afternoon to you, Sheridan. Well, a little bit quieter on Sunshine Coast Road today with the show holiday for many areas around the Sunshine Coast. Just a little bit busy, Calanth Road to the Nicolway roundabout. Sunshine Motorway is not too bad today. In Toowoomba, got reports of a crash on West Street at Stennis Street, Darling Heights. Delays there. And delays again outside Oakey on the Warrego Highway with roadworks. For the Fraser Coast, busy outbound Saltwater Creek Road, just heading past the Sports Club out of town. In Bundy, slight delays. Goodwood Road through Avenel Heights with roadworks there. All clear. Childers Road through to the highway today. In Gladstone, got slight delays outbound the Dawson Highway through to Phillips Street, West Gladstone. Clear run onto Calliope after that. Also a good run the Bruce Highway to Rocky. Just minor delays with roadworks at Midgee. I'm Jason McLean from ATM with your latest traffic on ABC Radio Queensland.
0: We'll get Jason back on in the next half an hour or so. Meanwhile, taking your calls and texts, and let's see, at the moment, it's actually Vicar and Linda Bull leading the charge. A couple of songs have been suggested, including Please Be Careful What You Pray For. Casey was the first person to ask for Vicar and Linda this afternoon. The most recent text to come through, hi Sheridan, how about Sweet Guy with Vicar Bull on lead vocals? Powerful song. Thanks. Mulaney Bedbug. Nice choice. Yeah, Paul Kelly's always been pretty good at writing and actually performing from the women's perspective or a woman's perspective. But when Vicar sings that one, wow. Okay, your inductees to the ARIA Hall of Fame. Gurumal, Jenny Morris, Kate Sobrano, Spiderbait, The Living End, and of course, Vicar and Linda Bull. So, who would you like to hear from this afternoon? We're going to play a track every hour as chosen by you. So be prepared for us to call you back and talk about why you chose it as well. ABC Radio Queensland, taking us there. It's Coldplay. 11 to 4.

0: Coldplay on ABC Radio Queensland. So, which ARIA Hall of Fame inductee inducted last night into the proverbial hall are we going to play this hour? The choice is yours. You've just got a minute or so to get your vote in for this hour. Is it going to be Gurumal? Is it going to be Jenny Morris? Is it going to be Kate Sobrano? Spiderbait? The Living End? Or Vicar and Linda Bull? Completely up to you. I was going to give a little bit of a rundown of what you can expect for the weather on the weekend. I will leave it to the experts at the Bureau of Meteorology. We'll talk to them just after five because, well, A, they know what they're talking about, and B, the internet here is being very slow. I've got Gundawindi weather. So if you're in Gundawindi, sunny today and Saturday, and a little bit of cloud cover on Sunday, but it doesn't look like it's going to be too bad. Everybody else, you're going to have to wait for another hour for details. You've probably got an app, but I can tell you, you're sitting on 17 degrees in Applethorpe, Kingaroy in Toowoomba, 18. It's not going to be too cool tonight, which is good news. 20 in Warwick, 21 for Tawantin, Beerburrum, Gundawindi and Dalby, 22 in Maroochydore and Nambour. Also in Maribyrnong, g'day. I love driving through Maribyrnong. I don't get to do it often enough, but it's got some beautiful little galleries. Harvey Bay, hello, you're on 22, as well as Gympie, heading your way this weekend. Bundaberg, 23, and Gander, 23 degrees. We'll be heading to Gander next hour to learn how to cook for lots and lots of people all at once on very little money.
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0: Well, Vicar and Linda Bull have been leading the charge right across this hour. I'm just refreshing all of the things in the studio here because they're being a little bit tricky for us. We're going to play another ARIA inductee next hour. So it's not too late for you to get your votes in. So keep them coming on 1300 903 222 or you can text us on 0487 993 222. So Vicar and Linda have come up trumps this hour, well and truly taking the lead. We're going to play Vicar and Linda every hour. The choice is yours. And the song that has risen to the top of the tree. Also one written by Paul Kelly. When will you fall for me? Nice work. Thank you very much for your text on this one, Jacqueline. And Don.

0: ABC Radio Queensland, the first of our ARIA inductees, Vicar and Linda Bull, as voted for by you. Lots of Vicar and Linda songs coming through, actually, and we had a little spate there during listening to that one voted for by Don and Jackie. Not quite sure where you guys are, so don't forget when you're texting me on 0487 993 222 to let me know who you want to hear more of Vicar and Linda, The Living End, Spiderbait, Kate Sobrano, Jenny Morris, Grommel, all inducted last night. You can vote for any of them. Don't forget to say who you are and where you are. Yeah, nice choices. We're getting more votes for the Vicar Bull version of Sweet Guy, another Paul Kelly track. After the news at 4, payphones. Something interesting is happening in payphones. I know you're thinking payphones, are they just sort of empty boxes these days? Not for much longer. It's coming up to the news.
1: ABC News, good afternoon. I'm Michael Bausch. Parents of children who were sexually abused by a former Queensland childcare worker say they're relieved his sentence has been upheld on appeal. Talissa Saganto reports.
2: Ashley Paul Griffith was jailed for life in 2024 after admitting to committing hundreds of child sexual offences against dozens of young girls at childcare centres in Brisbane and overseas for almost 20 years. Last month, his lawyers appealed his 27-year non-parole period on the grounds it was manifestly excessive. Today, that appeal was knocked back. The Court of Appeal judges agreed the initial sentence was appropriate given the seriousness of Griffith's offending. A parent of a victim who was in court to hear the decision said it was a big relief.
3: We don't think he deserved any reduction in sentence after everything he's done to all those victims.
2: With time already served, Griffith can apply for release in 2049.

0: Queensland's Deputy Premier says workplace safety is a priority after yesterday's walkout by youth detention staff. The snap strike affected centres in Brisbane and Townsville, with young detainees confined to their rooms during the stoppage. The Australian Workers' Union has voiced concern over the rising number of assaults on employees in the last year. Jared Blay says violence against frontline workers won't be tolerated.
1: Of course, we will put the staff protection first before the offenders that are in the youth detention centres. And if there are offences,

0: disability support workers to supported independent living services in New South Wales and South Australia. Director Karim Amin told staff the business was hit by three factors at once: new registration requirements from July the 1st, payments withheld for completed work, and increasing workforce costs. 27 staff have had their roles terminated. The company says there's been no interruption to care and it will keep trading while administrators assess whether it can be restructured or wound up.
1: Consular support will be provided to the family of an Australian sprint star who's died in an accident in Thailand. Ethan Seideman reports.
2: 25-year-old Victorian athlete Gemma Stapleton is believed to have died while travelling with family, though the cause of death has not been revealed. Tributes have flowed for the former Stall Gift finalist, with Stapleton's partner Tyler Gray and brother Joel posting heartbreaking tributes on social media. Knoxville Athletics, where Stapleton competed as a junior, says she showed great talent, determination and love for athletics. A fundraising page has been set up to help the Stapleton family with the funeral costs.
1: Fire investigators are examining the scene of a blaze that's destroyed a house on Brisbane's south side. It broke out in Monmouth Street in Morningside early this morning. The home wasn't occupied at the time. Socceroos striker Mohamed Touré is fit to play in Australia's World Cup opener against Turkey on Sunday. David Mark reports from the team's base in California.
3: Mohamed Touré is likely to be the Socceroos' first-choice striker after coming into the tournament in a rich vein of form for his English championship side, Norwich City. The 22-year-old missed training yesterday, leading to speculation that he could be injured. But Socceroos defender Aziz Bayich says he trained well and is healthy.
4: He's fine. Running about full of energy, so it was nice to see that.
3: The Socceroos will face Turkey in their first Group D match as they look to qualify for the knockout stages of the tournament for the third time. David Mark, ABC Sport, San Francisco.
1: And the first day of the Cup has seen both favoured sides secure victories in Group A. South Korea beat Czechia 2-1. Co-host Mexico down South Africa 2-0. Round 15 of the NRL continues this evening with the Redcliffe-based Dolphins playing the Roosters. That match is at Lang Park. While in the AFL, Geelong hosts the Gold Coast Suns in round 14 action. The weather for Queensland: scattered showers tomorrow for eastern districts, tending widespread at times on the north tropical coast. Fine in the west, mostly sunny elsewhere. Brisbane, a shower or two with a temperature range of 15 to 24. Ipswich, 11 to 24. The Gold and Sunshine Coasts, both 15 to 23. A few showers about the southeast on Sunday, Monday and Tuesday. On Moreton Bay, southeasterly winds 10 to 15 knots, seas below 1 metre. 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
6: Good afternoon. We've got an incredible story coming up in just a moment about a young Aussie merging the old with the new and making something amazing. It's all to do with payphones. I don't know about you, but I'm curious. Meanwhile, my lines are open for you this afternoon. 1-300-903-222 and via SMS 0487-993-222. If you've just joined us, if you've been really busy today, you may or may not have heard that the Arias did their big Hall of Fame inductee ceremony last night. So we've got some terrific artists, some of whom I seriously thought were already in the Hall of Fame. I mean, how could Kate Sabarano not have been there for at least the last decade? Gurumul was inducted, Jenny Morris was inducted, Spiderbait, The Living End, and Vicar and Linda Bull. Now, I said I would play your choice of tunes, one per hour from our inductees. So I need your voting on 0487-993-222. Who you are, where you are, which one you'd like to hear from. Living End was producer Dylan Morris's choice. And also producing in the studio with me this afternoon is Anita, who is keen on Ms. Sabarano.

that's okay. We had lots of calls for Sweet Guy with, well, obviously a Paul Kelly song, but there's a gorgeous version with Vicar up front on lead vocals, and it kind of, ooh, you know, really hits you, that one, where it counts, right in the heart chakra. Hi, Sheridan, says Casey. You've just mentioned Paul Kelly. I saw him River Stage Gravy Tour on the 21st of December with heaps of artists, Kate Miller-Heidke, Thelma Plum and more, an awesome version of his mother's voice. Very memorable. I don't think any of them were nominated in the ARIA Hall of Fame last night, but I will bear that in mind, see if we can't get it on for you maybe next week, Casey. So keep your calls coming, 1300 903 222. Let's take you into the weekend with some ARIA winners. You can text as well, 0487 993 222. What's going on with payphones? You'll find out next on ABC Radio Queensland. Meanwhile, you might think of this as a Rod Stewart song, but guess what? Tom Waits did it first.

Last hour, it was close to unanimous. That's how many votes we had for Vicar and Linda. So we played a Vicar and Linda song. I will play another if that's who you're voting for. That's

0: Oh, the gravel in that voice gets me every time. Tom Waits, Downtown Train. It's 12 minutes past four, ABC Radio Queensland. Sheridan looking after the program today and next week as well. Remember when Pokemon Go was a thing a few years ago? And for some of you, it still is. Like, I was quite surprised that adults were playing Pokemon Go, but it's a massive thing. Going back even further, do you remember payphones? I do. I'm of the vintage. I remember sneaking out of the house to go to a payphone to call my friends when Mum wouldn't let me use the home phone. She's like, you're being with them all day at school. What do you need to call them for now? So, of course, both are still a thing. They exist. And a Queensland University student has managed to combine them both. So this is fascinating. You're joined now by the inventor of a quirky real-life game, Payphone Go. We've got Chris Morris with us. Norris, good afternoon, Chris.
1: Hey, how are you?
0: Hey, I'm good. I was so excited to hear about this because I'm looking at payphones on a regular basis. You know, you see one on the side of the road and you think, oh, gone are the days. You know, I guess they're still there for emergencies, but you've come up with a great idea.
1: Yeah, I think, like, ever since I was younger, I've always thought payphones was such an interesting novelty to me. I feel like, especially in this digital age, I feel like they act as a sort of monolith for a time, you know, before ours, where they were necessary. And they're just like a really interesting landmark. And so I was really fascinated by the idea of making something that sort of turns something so, you know, so I don't want to say archaic, but so something older into something more in line with the digital age. And that's sort of what I tried to do with Payphone Go.
0: Oh, fantastic. It's such a cool idea. So it just came to you? Like, were you a Pokemon fan as well?
1: I definitely did play Pokemon Go back when it came out, as did, you know, the rest of the world. I think that definitely was part of the inspiration here, because the goal of Payphone Go, is that you need to be the first person to claim any individual payphone across Australia. And if you can claim it before anyone else does, you get the most points. And so that sort of really fascinated me. And the idea of people going around the country, going around the local areas and searching for something that I think a lot of people, especially in my generation, just sort of take advantage of, I think, and just sort of, you know, like, don't recognize for the public service and the utility that it is. So I think that was definitely a major point of inspiration for me for making this.
0: I love that you've got a soft spot for the humble payphone. Sheridan Stewart with you this afternoon on ABC's Southern Queensland Drive program, taking you into the weekend. And we're talking with Chris Norris, the creator of Payphone Go. So Chris, how much work has it involved for you to get this set up?
1: It definitely wasn't easy, I have to say. You know, I had to find out the locations of all 14,000 payphones all across Australia, including ones, you know, you can play this game if you're in the Christmas Islands, you can play it in the Cook Islands, you know, anywhere that Telstra payphones are available. They have quite a wide reach. So it was definitely a good, you know, a good solid 2 weeks worth of work. And a lot of, I got all of my friends on board to help me test. And I was like, all right, go out to get your payphones, make sure it works. So it was a lot of hands-on going outside to helping it work, which made it really, really, really fun.
0: Oh, it sounds like fun. So you've got a leaderboard set up for Payphone Go. Have you met any of the people in real life, or is it only been over the internet that are playing?
1: I'm yet to run into someone who's also playing while out and about, but I've heard amazing things from people who are playing. One of the features that I'm proudest of in the game is if you're the first person to call in from a certain payphone, you have the ability to leave a message. And any other person who calls up from that payphone in the future will get to hear what you said. And I just think it's so fascinating just being able to listen to hear what people have had to say. You know, someone was standing right here not that long ago, and this is, you know, people have been sharing their thoughts on the area, things that they can see, you know, fond memories of that payphone or, you know, the shops around it. People have been singing. I've been hearing all sorts of things. It's been one of my favorite parts, is just listening to, I'll sit down on my computer on the homepage and just listen to all the new messages come in, and just like, it's just been so lovely and so fulfilling.
0: Oh, you've won me over. Like, I would play just to find out who's left me a message and what they've said. That is absolutely fascinating. So, Chris, final.

0: question for you. Are you competitive in your own game, or are the new players blowing you away?
1: Well, so when I really st- I didn't stop playing it, I was like, I'm just gonna let, you know, because I don't want to, because I could very easily be on top of the leaderboard because I had a, you know, month head start.
0: Bit of an advantage, yeah.
1: Yeah, just a little. So I was like, I'm going to step away. I'm going to let everyone else do it. But I logged on this morning and I found out that I've completely dropped off the leaderboard.
0: Oh, no.
1: And I think I was
0: now is time. Yep.
1: I'm gone. Now I'm going to be competitive. Now I'm really going to lock in and try and find it.
0: And is this going to be like your predominant income, like in creating this? Is this like your job now?
1: Oh, no, absolutely not. Payphone Go is just a hobby project that I've made. Something that I really hate about the internet at the moment is just how commercialized it is, how everything has to be for money, how everything has to be for advertisers or using your personal data or taking things. I just think that it's sad. I think the internet should be a place of creativity, as that's what it was founded as. And so Payphone Go is one of many projects that I've been making with the concept of, let's just put something fun on the internet and anyone can use it and anyone can play it. And, you know, there's no money, there's nothing involved. It's just fun. And I think that's something that the internet is really lacking now, definitely less so compared to, you know, like 10, 20 years ago back in the old internet. And that's something that I'm really, really focused on and trying to, just like, make fun things just for the sake of making fun things.
0: Oh, Chris, you are a gem. So take that little compliment with you, tuck it into your hip pocket, and have a fantastic weekend. Thank you so much for making time to chat to us about Payphone Go, why you created it, what you love about those old payphones, and, of course, you know, your way of paying it forward to community. I love that.
1: Yeah, no, thank you so much for having me.
0: Absolute pleasure. What a gem. That was Chris Norris, creator of Payphone Go.
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3: Thank you again, Sheridan. On the Sunshine Coast, due to the public holiday, much quieter on the roads. Calandra Road, Sunshine Motorway, all flowing quite nicely at the moment. In Toowoomba, that earlier crash on West Street at Darling Heights has been cleared. Still got delays with ongoing roadworks outside Oakey for the Warrego Highway. Meantime, in Bundaberg, slight delays, Goodwood Road through Avondale Heights, roadworks there. No delays, Childers Road through to the highway today. In the Fraser Coast, no major delays around Maryborough and also Harvey Bay. And Maryborough Harvey Bay Road looking quite good without delay there. In Gladstone, still a bit busy outbound the Dawson Highway through to Phillip Street, West Gladstone. Good run on to Calliope after that. And it's a clear run southbound for the Bruce Highway and northbound up to Rocky from Mount Larkham. That's looking quite good. Just minor delays with roadworks at Midgee. I'm Jason McLean from ATM with your latest traffic on ABC Radio Queensland.
0: Catch you again very soon, Jason. Sheridan with you this afternoon. It is 20 past four. Up next, you're going to meet, this is a fascinating story as well, an outback forensic officer who covers a beat larger than her entire home country of Scotland. So that story next for you on ABC Radio Queensland. Loving getting your song suggestions for honouring our ARIA Hall of Fame inductees inducted last night. So if you have just tuned in and you've got no idea what I'm talking about, I'm just letting you choose a song every hour, the one that gets the most votes, or at least the artist that gets the most votes. And if you would like to nominate a song as well, that's making my job easy. I don't have to choose then. Gurumal, Jenny Morris, Kate Sobrano, Spiderbait, The Living End, and Vicar and Linda Bull, all nominated. Beyond nominated. They're in now. They're in the ARIA Hall of Fame. So vote for them, and I will play your choice of song before this hour is through. Taking you to the outback shortly. Meanwhile, a little closer to the coast, I've just got a beautiful photograph through from Bruce, who is at his local surf lifesaving club at Mooloolaba, I do believe. Hi, Sheridan. Very scenic at Mooloolaba right now. View from the members' room. Oh, you're a member. And it's looking out over the coast. But what's particularly special about this is there is an epically large rainbow over Mooloolaba, and I'm looking out my window. I can't see it. Perhaps you can from your place. Love that I'm getting some of your sunset shots on a daily basis. Really appreciate that. So keep them coming on 0487 993 222. This is an act called Filter.

0: Take a Picture. That's Filter on ABC Radio Queensland at 25 past four. Sheridan with you this afternoon. Good to be here. It's been a fun week. I look forward to joining you again next week, just looking after the Southern Queensland Drive program for a little bit. True crime has opened a window into the complexities of the human mind, feeding our urge to understand what lies behind some real-life cases. We love being armchair detectives, binging TV series and films and podcasts. In reality, forensic scientists quietly follow those threads in communities like in outback Queensland, where mysteries are unravelling far from the spotlight. Hannah Walsh has more.
1: It's not Miami or Los Angeles, but if CSI Longreach was ever a TV series, the main character would be Kim Lawrence.
2: I am Sergeant Kim Lawrence, and I am a Senior Scenes of Crime Officer here at Longreach. I cover approximately 240,000 square kilometres. I have 14 stations in my division, and yeah, I'm the sole forensic officer. So there can be quite a lot of driving in there.
1: No 2 days are ever the same on this beach.
2: Oh my gosh, you just can't pick it. You don't know what kind of day you're going to have. Some days you're in the office and you're doing, you know, the paperwork side of things, or you're doing statements for court. Other days I'm in the lab with exhibits, either fingerprinting or DNAing exhibits. And then other days I'm out on the road attending jobs from anything from break-and-enters to stolen cars to serious crimes. One very cool experience is I did go up in a helicopter one day to photograph some cattle. That was very cool. We have had a couple of different fires. We've had a couple of different unnatural deaths that I've had to attend. Offences against the person, where I've had to examine

0: items of clothing for some bodily fluids.
1: It's a tough gig. And she's often on call. But for Sergeant Lawrence, there's nothing else she'd rather be doing. And she's part of a forensic workforce in Queensland, of which 48.7% are female.
0: It's a great workforce. We have at least four stations that I can think of off the top of my head where we have like one forensic officer situated out in Queensland.
1: You've probably detected an accent by now.
0: So I'm Scottish. I moved to Queensland in 2010. And while I've been in Queensland, I've been kind of all around the state. I started in Brisbane, I went to Townsville, been to Palm Island, Cairns, Innisfail, and then I've been out here. Before I left Scotland, I just graduated from university with my degree in forensic science. So when I first moved to Australia, that's when I got my first big girl job outside of university. And I was actually working in a genetics lab at the time. After about a couple of years, I started to get, you know, the itch that, you know, I need to get out of the lab. I need to go do something cool. And I thought I'd give the coppers a go.
1: She came out to Longreach in her general duties role in 2018 before leaving in 2020 to pursue becoming a forensics officer. But the outback drew her back.
0: I just love this town. I love the community. I love the lifestyle. It's a great place to be. I think we're quite safe out here. We've got a good group of people around here. You get the opportunity to fully complete all your forensic jobs that come through. You don't have to pass it on to someone else. Like, you do the whole job. You also get that opportunity where you can go and do your community engagement events. You're not being smashed with jobs.
1: Renee Hogan, officer in charge of the Emerald Scenes of Crime, will give you a similar yarn. It's been more than a decade since she moved to Emerald, fresh out of the academy, and was tapped on the shoulder for forensics.
2: It's kind of like a massive jigsaw puzzle, I guess. You've kind of got to put yourself in an offender's shoes of, like, if I was doing this, where would I go? What would I do? As you get more experience, you start to learn behaviours of certain, like I said, what we can usually have, and then when something stands out, we go, well, that's interesting. Even the gory stuff sometimes can be very interesting.
1: Is there a case that stands out to you?
2: Just the ones where something's out of the ordinary of what would you usually see, I guess. So you'd usually in Blackwater, it might just be a couple of breaks. It's just a crime spree that's happened. I think last year sometime we had a couple that were just way too precise, I think. And I just mentioned it to the CIB guys that I don't think this is the usual thing. I think something's going on. And in the end, my hunch was right.
1: Neither woman denies the job reveals a darker side to country communities.
2: I have a very separate home life to my work life. I make sure that when I walk out the door, walk out the office door, that's it for work. I don't really talk about work outside of work. And my friendship circles are outside of work. So that really grounds me in that, you know, we deal with the 1% of the time. And if you get too immersed in that police culture, you begin to think that, you know, the 1% is the 99%.
0: I look after myself the best I can. I see a psychologist frequently. My life is filled with my passions outside of work. You know, I have my horse, I have my dog, and I have a great support network. And yeah, I think that's probably what kind of keeps me from those darker elements is just the things that bring me joy.
1: They both say it's a rewarding job and they'd like to see more colleagues.
0: We do have a lot of forensic staff retiring and we are starting to look for new staff to come through. I just love my job. I love the fact that I can get out and travel. I do enjoy that aspect of talking to different people day to day.
3: I would love to see that as a TV series set in Longreach. That's Sergeant Kim Lawrence from the Longreach Scenes of Crime. Fascinating stuff. Big thanks to Hannah Walsh for that story. It's just gone 4:30. Dylan Morris back in the studio with your news headlines. Hey, Dylan.
4: Good afternoon. The Sunshine Coast Council says a jump in staff costs in this year's budget is due to it forcibly making dozens of employees redundant. Bryn Wakefield has more.
5: The council last week announced a 10% rates hike, which caused anger amongst local residents after an 11% increase last year. The council says it will slash 130 roles in order to save $15 million. The cuts include 80 people being made forcibly redundant and 50 roles not being filled. CEO John Baker says a 7% spike in wage costs next financial year is due to the upfront costs of paying redundancy entitlements. The

0: Council is seeking a further $30 million in savings in the coming 3 years in an attempt to return to surplus.
1: Rugby league teams across southern Queensland will be donning blue this weekend in support of Western Clydesdale's star Chelsea Middleton. The 20-year-old remains in an induced coma at the ICU at the PA Hospital in Brisbane following a serious car accident last week. The star player was travelling on Felton Clifton Road on June the 4th when the car left the road and collided with a power pole. Police are still investigating the crash. Southern Suburbs Club ladies coach Andrew Tapp says a fundraiser will be held at club games this week to help cover Middleton's medical costs.
2: They walk out to a favourite song. Every girl's going to have blue ribbons in the hair with number 13 on it. And wearing Clydesdale socks, the South girls will be, so more blue. And yeah, a lot of kids, like there's a few mums in our team, so the kids have made up signs and stuff like that. So it's going to be an emotional but cracking day.
1: The Queensland Beekeepers Association says many apiarists are struggling to keep hives alive as the destructive varroa mite continues to spread. The pest has been detected in Agnes Water and is expected to keep moving north. The bee-killing mite has been in Australia since 2022 and is responsible for the estimated loss of 90% of wild honeybee populations in some parts of the country. The association's annual conference is being held in Bundaberg, and President Trevor Weatherhead says the treatment is becoming increasingly ineffective.
3: The big problem for us is that we have resistance to two of the chemicals that we had available for us for treatments of varroa. Usually elsewhere in the world they get at least 20 years before varroa is found. Ours turned up within 2 years.
4: Oof. Yeah,
1: indeed.
4: We've got more coming up on that particular story after the 5 o'clock news. Thank you very much, Dylan.
1: Thank you.
4: We're actually going to speak to someone. I think he had to destroy something like $100,000 worth of beehives.
1: Shocking, isn't it? And it's just happened so quickly. Like, it seems like not that long ago it was like, oh, varroa mite has been found in Queensland. And now it's like, oh.
4: Yeah, yeah.
1: Almost too late to do
4: anything.
1: And
4: it's been resistant to, well, everything so far. Fingers crossed that there's better news not too far away. We love our honey and our bees. Thank you so much, Dylan. Dylan Morris producing this afternoon. And he will be back in the studio a little bit later on a kind of fun topic with the way we're going to end our week, hanging out with a comedian and kicking it on home ahead before 5 o'clock. We are going to catch up with Kim McCosker. She's out at Gaynder, and she's of the Four Ingredients fame. We'll go to Zane Bozak next, though, because we've got a lot of sport coming up this weekend. And, of course, we are heading towards what we hope is not going to be the end of, well, not the end of Origin, because we do, of course, play all three games, win, lose, or draw next Wednesday night. But wouldn't it be great if we went into game three with a decider? So Kim McCosker, Four Ingredients fame. She's going to be feeding something like 40 people this weekend, family members in Gaynder. They're all heading home. And how do you do that on a budget? Well, if anyone is to know, Kim McCosker is your girl.
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4: ABC Radio Queensland, Sheridan with you this afternoon. Now, the other thing we're doing is taking your calls. And I tell you what, I don't know what it is about Vicar and Linda, but they've captured everybody's heart in regional Queensland this afternoon. Brad at Northarm says, I do love Vicar and Linda's House of Love, so that's my pick. Standing by. We'll catch up with Zane Bozak in ABC Sport next. Taking us there, oh, great old track from the Stranglers.

0: ABC Radio Queensland, well, Friday, and that means many of our listeners are gearing up for a big weekend of sport. There is so much going on in Australia and around the world at the moment with the World Cup starting. We're right in the middle of State of Origin to break it all down for us. Of course, ABC's one and only Zane Bojak from ABC Sport. G'day, Zane.
1: Hello, Sheridan. Hello. Great to hear your voice again. And can I tell you, I'm sitting very close to the halfway line at the home of Queensland Football, Lang Park, ahead of this big game between the Dolphins and the Roosters. And it's lovely to hear your voice amongst the about 20 people that's inside the ground with me right now.
0: Oh, fantastic. Well, I keep hearing, you know, your comrades there referring to you as Zano, but I live in fear of being called Shero. It happened at a radio station many years ago. So that's why I'm always very Zane Bojak.
1: Very good, Sheridan. Well, that's no problems at all. I'll never use the slang for you. There you go.
0: Okay, so we're starting with the Broncos. Just gone down to South Sydney. Not looking good for the premiers at the moment.
1: No, absolutely not. 48-6. It was a bit of a disaster zone last night. And look, the South Sydney Roar's going to fire up. That was the Jai Arrow game where he rang the Liberty Bell. He stood with his wife and with his young daughter, and they actually embraced in front of the Liberty Bell while the two teams stood either side of him. And I've got to be honest with you, it was a poignant moment given he was a former Bronco and obviously a former South Sydney player until he was medically retired. And just the journey that he's got to go on now, it brought a tear to my eye with this this insidious motor neurone disease, and it brought a tear to my wife's eye. And we both started chasing our kids wanting big hugs because it just shows how tough a journey it's going to be for Jai. And one of the things that I always talk about is that things are a lot more important than football. And in particular, if you're a Broncos fan, just remember there's way bigger things than the fact that the Broncos are really struggling at the moment with only 5 wins. But when you start to talk about sport and you talk about what they need to do, I think there's a question that needs to be posed by Broncos management, and that is whether or not they need to move on from Adam Reynolds. And it's a big call because he's the skipper of the club. Of course, he rejigged this club when he came to it, leaving South Sydney after they rejected his more than 2 or 3 year deal. They only wanted to give him 12 months. He certainly made them pay on that one. Mm. But he was absolutely outplayed last night. He couldn't keep up with play. The hamstring injury that he suffered was almost an effect of being run around a number of times, and I felt sorry for him because you can see his body is breaking down, age is catching up with him. And one of the things I do know is that he's not happy with me at the moment because I've been a bit of a broken record this year, Shira. I almost called you that, Shira.
0: See, I planted the seed. Silly me.
1: There you go. Yes, but I got to be honest with you. I think maybe there's a temptation, if you're Michael Maguire, to perhaps go a combination of Ben Hunt and Billy Walters when he comes back from this knee in the next couple of weeks or so, because they were the combo that got the Broncos going and got Reece Walsh going at the back end of the season last year and helped win that game in Canberra, that crucial game in Canberra that got them prelim back at the very ground that I'm sitting at right now. So, yes, Adam Reynolds kicked a very important goal in that game and he played very well when they beat Penrith. But I think the key was that combination between Walters and Hunt at the back end of last year. I just wonder, now that Mam's got the shoulder injury, Reynolds has got the hamstring injury, whether or not we might see that combo unleashed in the coming weeks to try and get Reece Walsh going. And let's hope that he fires in the game against New South Wales on Wednesday night, if called upon as well.
0: Our other local team, the Dolphins, they're getting a bit of a boost this weekend.
1: Yeah, well, this is interesting. So it's not often that you have a team lose 5 State of Origin players. You can actually say that they might actually be better off than the team they're playing. But unfortunately, the Roosters have lost 7. Such a shame. 12 Origin players unavailable for tonight's match between 3rd and 5th on the ladder. So the Dolphins, having won 5 in a row, chasing a 6th victory for the first time in their history in a row, up against the Roosters team that they have lost the last 4 times. So they won their very first match in round 1 2023 against the Roosters, haven't beaten them since. So I know DCE, who was a Redcliffe junior, can you believe that? He played his first football for the Redcliffe Dolphins junior club. He gets a chance to lead out this tricolours team here at Lang Park and lead them to victory amongst a team that's a very inexperienced backline, but they have a very experienced forward pack. You know, they still have the likes of Angus Crichton and Spencer Lenu, who were playing Origin football last year. So it's going to be an interesting clash. Looking forward to the contest from 7:05 tonight. Make sure you tune in.
0: Okay. Any other NRL before I move to my game?
1: Well, I just want to point out that last week I made a point of the fact that Tino Fasuamalaawi was dealing with a lot more issues than just the Titans losing streak, and that's now been highlighted this week when he spoke out about the unfortunate health problems that his dad has been suffering. And of course, he resides in Gympie, and he also gets treatment for his cancer diagnosis in the Sunshine Coast. And good news today for the Fasuamalaawi family. Whilst Tino's training with the Queensland Origin side, his younger brother Isaac, who used to play for the Titans, has now managed to get a gig with the Ipswich Jets, and he'll be playing in the Queensland Cup for the rest of the season. He was playing in France and for the Catalan Dragons. He's moved back to Australia, wants to be closer to family. As I mentioned last week, Tino's regularly seeing his dad as they try and be a family trying to fight off this horrible disease. And it's great news that now Isaac's found himself settled in the southeast as well, and he's able to see his dad regularly. There's nothing like family, as I mentioned before with Jai Arrow, Sheridan. It's just so important. There's so many things more important than sport, and family is one of them, and so good that Isaac and Tino can both be there for his dad.
0: AFL now. First up, can my third favourite team, the Suns, outshine Geelong?
1: Well, this is going to be interesting, Sheridan, because they've never won down in Geelong. They never won at Cardinia Park. And yes, they won by 56 points in opening round. And we saw the magnificent combination of Ben King and Christian Petrarca and Bailey Humphrey and Ben Long. And we thought, wow, this is going to be unreal for the Suns this year. But it's just tempered the last couple of weeks, hasn't it? Not only did they lose to North Melbourne after leading by 43 points, but then they had the bye and then they lost to Brisbane last week. So there's plenty of incentive for them to get back on the horse and get a victory in at a place they've never won before. They've made a few changes. They brought in Zeke Euland, Sam Closey, Charlie Ballard and Ben Jepson, and they've lost Will Power to a shoulder, Will Graham to a hamstring, Lachie Waller to a hamstring, and Jared Witts has been left out. So it's going to be interesting to see how they go. They're playing for Johnny Noble, who's playing his 150th AFL match. And I don't know whether you're aware, Sheridan, but can you remember last year when Brisbane played the Geelong Cats down at Cardinia Park, and they had all these white towels that they were waving above their head, turning the stadium.
0: Yeah, it was quite a sight.
1: They tried to make it a white-out stadium.
0: Yeah.
1: Well, you know what? Second time a Queensland club's going down there while they attempt this promotion, and I hope it's a second Queensland win. I hope the Gold Coast Suns with their red jerseys turn those towels, those white towels, blood red by the end of the match.
0: Absolutely. Okay, well, closest to red, let's go Maroon. How about the Lions, my second favourite team? Will they have a player returning from injury?
1: They do. They've got Eric Hipwood coming back. Now, we haven't quite got the final squad because that final team is going to be announced at 5 p.m. but he has been announced alongside Luke Beacon and also Sam Marshall as players to come back into the lineup. Harris Andrews plays his 250th game. If Eric Hipwood comes back from that knee injury, he will get the chance to play his 200th game. So looking forward to this match. It's being played on Sunday down I think it's actually in Melbourne, the game. I should have a look here on my should have told you actually where it's going to be, but it's up against Richmond, a team which they should win. I mean, Richmond's 17th on the ladder, and you would suspect that they wouldn't be strong enough to beat the Brisbane Lions. But the way Brisbane's been playing, yeah, it is down at Hobart. Yeah, so Richmond's taking the game down to Hobart, and they're playing their game at 1:10 on Sunday. Hopefully they can get the game done quickly, and then they get a chance to watch the Socceroos from 2 o'clock, whatever's left of the match after their match.
0: Yes, let's not even mention my favourite team because they're nearly down there with Richmond at the moment. That's it for the domestic contest. What's happening in the Football World Cup? Big morning.
1: Yeah, it was absolutely. We had the opening ceremony at the Azteca Stadium in Mexico City. 80,000 people there. It was a magnificent start to the tournament. You had the likes of Shakira and Andrea Bocelli and Salma Hayek as part of the opening ceremony. I actually woke up and at one stage I saw all these orange people lifting up like worlds and putting them on dioceses and thought, you know what, I'll go back to sleep and wake up when the footy's on. But I'm sure it was a glittering ceremony, that is for sure. But look, it's a wonderful tournament. 104 matches over the next 6.5 weeks. I think Mexico is a bit of a smoky. They managed to get a win this morning against South Africa, who were the host in 2010. And of course, South Korea earlier today managed to knock off Czechia 2-1 after being 1-0 down in their match being played another part of Mexico. So look, it's an interesting one. You've got both South Korea and Mexico with 3 points leading into their match next week when they go head-to-head on Saturday, which is going to be an absolute ripper in Group A. In Group D, in our section, we play Turkey. Looking forward to that contest in Vancouver on Sunday. Mo Turo trained today, which is good because he didn't train yesterday, the Aussie striker. Hopefully he's going to be okay. And just finally, good news, that Tony Popovich, the Australian coach, he has been re-signed through until the Asian Cup next year. So they're showing plenty of faith in Tony Popovich. He's got 10 wins from 18 matches in charge of the green and gold. Go Socceroos. Can't wait for it, Sheridan. Let's hope we get a win in our opening match of Group D.
0: Oh, fingers crossed. Look forward to talking to you again next week. Zane Bozsak there from ABC Sport at 11 to 5. Traffic. All righty, Jason.
2: Thank you again, Sheridan. On the Sunshine Coast, due to the public holiday, much quieter on the roads. Calland Road, Sunshine Motorway, all flowing quite nicely at the moment. In Toowoomba, that earlier crash on West Street at Darling Heights has been cleared. Still got delays with ongoing roadworks outside Oakey for the Warrego Highway. Meantime, in Bundaberg, slight delays, Goodwood Road through Avonall Heights, roadworks there. No delays, Childers Road through to the highway today. In the Fraser Coast, no major delays around Maryborough and also Harvey Bay. And Maryborough Harvey Bay Road looking quite good without delay there. In Glaston, still a bit busy up down the Dawson Highway through to Phillip Street, West Glaston. Good run on to Calliope after that. And it's a clear run southbound for the Bruce Highway. And northbound up to Rocky from Mount Larkham. That's looking quite good. Just minor delays with roadworks in Midgee. I'm Jason McLean from AGM with your latest traffic on ABC Radio Queensland.
0: Catch up with Jason again in just over 25 minutes. Meanwhile, our number 1300 903 222 here at ABC Radio Queensland. If you spot anything untoward, quick tune. And then we're taking you to Gander to find out how we can cook without blowing the budget for 40 people. Catching up with Kim McCosker next. It's 10 to 5.

Just like them. Well, let's hope it doesn't end that way, hey? ABC Radio Queensland, little mentals for you this afternoon. 8 minutes to five. We are getting closer and closer to the weekend. And we've had some really interesting requests coming through on 0487 993 222. Obviously, we are talking, well, not obviously, if you've just tuned in, you might not know that we've been talking about the ARIA inductees that were inducted into the Hall of Fame last night. And they're people who, yeah, to be quite honest, I'd imagined some of them were already in the Hall of Fame, like Kate Sobrano, Jenny Morris, Gormal, Spiderbait, The Living End, Vicar and Linda. Now, last hour, Vicar and Linda absolutely dominated. We've played a Vicar and Linda song that was written by Paul Kelly, and he features in this hour's choice as well. Gormal has come out on top with his beautiful rendition of Amazing Grace. ABC Radio Queensland. Enjoy.

0: ABC Radio Queensland, sneaking towards the 5 o'clock mark. Sheridan with you this afternoon. Thank you. What a beautiful, beautiful choice when it comes to honouring our new ARIA inductee, Gurumul. Amazing Grace, the late, great Gurumul. That was from Wally. Whereabouts are you, Wally? I'm keen to get to know you because people are from all over Queensland. So when you text me for the next song that we play from one of our ARIA Award winners in the next hour, then I will know who to credit. 0487 993 222. So who would you like to hear? We've heard Linda and Vicar Bull. We've heard Gurumul. I'm happy to play either of them again if they're the ones that get the most votes. However, a couple of other people for you to consider that you might be fond of. Jenny Morris, inducted. Beautiful to see her there on the red carpet. You know, just such an amazing contributor to our music industry, who sadly has a condition where she's lost her voice. So, you know, when your voice has been your life, I can only imagine how hard that was, and probably still is. Kate Sobrano, Spiderbait, The Living End. Any of those. You can vote for them. Choose a tune. I'll play it for you. 0487 993 222.
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2: 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Available in bookshops and online.
0: Every time I hear that and I hear the Cats of Australia, I've got an old commercial jingle playing in my head. You know the one, don't you? They raise their voices and sing, the Cats. Okay, we're coming up to the 5 o'clock news. Sheridan with you this afternoon for one more hour, having so much fun with this program. But not everyone's having fun. Certainly not if you're an apiarist or beekeeper. Imagine having to destroy thousands of dollars worth of something that meant the world to you just to be able to survive. It just seems absolutely crazy, but that's what beekeepers across Queensland are having to do. There's been a big conference today in Bundaberg, and we'll bring you the latest next.
3: News. Good afternoon. I'm Michael Bausch. Tehran has pushed back against the US president's claim of an imminent truce in their war, denying it's signed off on a peace deal. The BBC's Thomas Morgan reports.
4: In the Oval Office, a confident Donald Trump said the Strait of Hormuz could reopen to shipping as early as Saturday. He said his vice president, J.D. Vance, would probably be signing the deal in Europe over the next few days. This week has seen tit-for-tat strikes between Iran and US forces, following the downing of an American helicopter on Monday. Iran has said although the majority of an agreement has been finalised, it's not yet reached a final conclusion on the deal. Tehran again accusing the US of making excessive demands and adding new requests at the last moment.
3: One of Queensland's worst ever child predators has failed in his legal bid to reduce his prison sentence. Ashley Paul Griffith is serving a life term for committing hundreds of offences against nearly 70 young girls in childcare. In 2024, a Supreme Court judge ordered him to serve 27 years in custody before being eligible for release. Last month, Griffith's lawyers appealed the non-parole period, arguing it was manifestly excessive. But the Court of Appeal has today dismissed the application. Queensland's Deputy Premier says he feels no pity for young detainees in extended lockdown. It's been revealed that children as young as 10 were confined to their rooms at two Brisbane centres for a full weekend last month. The lockdowns were blamed on staff shortages, with workers walking off the job yesterday, citing safety risks. Despite human rights concerns, Jared Blay says he makes no apology.
5: A lockdown is for the safety

0: prompted the move, but Victoria Police say the venue made the decision to cancel. Police say they're not aware of any threats made against the venue. A One Nation spokesperson says the fundraiser has been moved to a different, undisclosed location.
1: Cybersecurity experts say it'll be at least another 48 hours before the Mackay sugarcane crush can restart after a network breach. Liam O'Connell reports.
2: Mackay Sugar was forced to halt crushing on Wednesday after a cyber attack impacted its mills and cane tray network. The company has released a statement today saying it's begun processing previously harvested cane at one of the mills, but it would not be accepting additional cane. The company says it expects a staged resumption of harvesting and crushing from next week, and it's making progress restoring critical systems. Farming group Cane Growers says it's been warned the plan could change rapidly, but all three mills are expected to be running by the latter end of next week. Investigations into the incident are continuing.
1: The Moreton Bay Regional Council has handed down a $1.2 billion budget. Average rates will rise by about 4.7%. That's around $60 a year. The council says its coffers are relatively healthy with low debt compared to the value of its property and assets. To sport in the NRL, both the Dolphins and the Roosters will be missing a host of Origin stars when they meet at Lang Park tonight. Quinton Hull reports.
3: Seven Roosters and five Finns regulars will be watching on tonight due to Origin selection, severely depleting the star power of two of the competition frontrunners. Dolphins captain Isaiah Katoa has been released from Blues camp to take his regular role in the halves for the hosts, who haven't beaten the Roosters since their competition debut match in 2023. Meanwhile, in the AFL, Gold Coast has a tough assignment to end its run of back-to-back defeats. The Suns face Geelong at Cadinia Park. Both games live on ABC Sport.
1: Thanks, Quentin. On the markets, the ASX 200 gained 171 points today. It closed at 8,804. The Australian dollar's worth 70.32 US cents. Scattered showers tomorrow for eastern districts, tending widespread at times on the north tropical coast. Mostly fine elsewhere. Brisbane, a shower or two, 15 to 24 degrees. 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
5: Oh, my impassioned talk about Jenny Morris has scored her a vote. Let's give Jenny her voice back. She has to be loved, says Brad at North Arm. Thank you. Thank you. I'd like to see Jenny get up. She did last night. She's now inducted into the ARIA Hall of Fame. If you've just joined us, if you've jumped in the car and you're heading home and you're like, oh, what's going on here? Sheridan with you, for starters. The ARIA Hall of Fame had their big induction ceremony last night, which saw Gurumal, Jenny Morris, Kate Sobrano, Spiderbait and The Living End, as well as Vicar and Linda Bull, all inducted into the Hall of Fame. So I thought I'd let you choose the tunes this afternoon. And to that effect, each hour we're playing one of the inductees, depending on who gets the most votes. So first cab off the rank, first vote goes to Jenny Morris this hour. She has to be loved. ABC Radio Queensland, Sheridan with you. It is good to be here. And as I was saying, there has been a big conference in Bundaberg today. Look, if bees die, we all die. It is as simple as that. It's well, maybe not entirely true, but it certainly would change what we eat very dramatically. And there would be major ripple effects throughout all sorts of ecosystems. So many crops we rely on would be gone. And with this nasty varroa mite destroying bee colonies across the country, action needs to be taken fast. And it hasn't been for the lack of trying. People have been trying to deal with this. The Queensland Beekeepers Conference was held in Bundaberg today. One of the speakers was Murray Arkeldief, who is a second-generation beekeeper and former vice president of the Queensland Beekeepers Association. Murray, thank you for joining us this afternoon. Sorry about that, Murray. I've got you on the right line now.
6: Welcome. Good afternoon, welcome.
5: Yeah, and I hope I didn't stagger through your name too badly. It's an unusual one. Where are the origins of your family?
6: Yeah, it's Arkadiev, and it's Russian. They came out as part of the white Russian refugee wave that came from Siberia and China after the revolution.
5: Okay, so you're made from some pretty strong stuff, which is probably helping you out with what you've had to deal with lately. I believe you've just...

0: destroyed something like $100,000 worth of beehives. That sounds heartbreaking.
1: It is, yep. We're second-generation beekeepers, so, you know, we've put a lot of effort in over the last 70 years, and it's not just me. There's at the conference today, there's a lot of tales from commercial fellas who have lost bees, and I know there's guys who aren't here from around the Sunshine Coast region who are really battling and couldn't make it up today because they're spending, you know, all day, every day trying to fight this thing.
0: Why is this particular parasite so devastating? Like, we've been hearing of it, you know, perhaps I first heard of it about 2 years ago with our rural reporter, but it's just run amok.
1: Yeah, it's got into the country, and what we've actually had is a second mite, a genetic type turn up, and that one in particular is resistant to some of the treatments that were available. So that one came from America. And it appears to have made its way across the country. So the reason it's so devastating, if it was on you, it'd be about the size of a basketball and it'd be sucking all the goodness out of your liver.
0: Oh.
1: It's a prolific breeder. And once it weakens the colony, particularly here, we were the first country in the world to get varroa mite after getting another pest called small hive beetle. So once the colony is weakened, the small hive beetle moves in and lays eggs. And within 24, 48 hours, you've got thousands of sort of little maggots moving through your beehive. And pretty much all those frames are useless and it's almost impossible to save them and certainly not economically feasible. So that's why we've been sort of taking those frames out and burning them. But it's treatment resistance. And that's making it very, very difficult. And some of the treatments that we have available to us, I mean, the difficulty is you're trying to treat an insect on an insect. Mm. So treatment with any insecticide on an insect is very difficult.
0: I can imagine. Yeah. Look, you've been speaking at the annual Queensland Beekeepers Association and with this big conference. What did you personally speak about?
1: I just spoke, I'm back on the management committee, so we'll be working hopefully with government and at all levels again. So we've been talking a lot about working with what's known as the APVMA, which, you know, helps register chemicals for use, you know, to help fight various things in the agriculture across Australia. We've been talking about with the overseas experience, and we've been, for myself personally, I've just been talking about other beekeepers and trying to bring fellowship and you know, comfort as well too, because there's many people up here in a lot of pain as they watch this thing rip through. It's there's not a silver bullet. That's
0: no,
1: the bottom line.
0: No, and we're hearing that
1: long-term solutions are years away.
0: Yeah, we're hearing that some beekeepers believe they're not going to make it through the next 12 months. Are we likely to see quite a few businesses go bust?
1: Yeah, we already have seen quite a few, especially of the smaller guys. So you go on any beekeeping Facebook page, you'll see a lot of devastation. I've seen, especially amongst the amateurs, people who had 20, 30, you know, 40 hives, they're all gone. Some really good people who have been in it a long time who really pay a lot of attention. So not everyone's just a negligent either amateur or a commercial bloke. People are paying attention, trying really hard and trying to, do everything they can. And unfortunately, in this case, sometimes it's just not enough.
0: Yeah.
1: And it moves very quick. It's very acute. So with the varroa mite comes pathogens like bacteria and funguses and viruses. And it's those things that really knock out the hive and making it difficult to control, to stop death. Yeah.
0: With that new strain being so resistant, if the treatments aren't working, are there other solutions hopefully on the horizon?
1: Not for at least 4 to 8 years. Research takes time. And even some of the more revolutionary stuff that they have seen in America, a lot of the factories and places like that, they're not actually geared up to supply our market. And if one of the problems we got is when you go to the APVMA to get approval for using these things here, there isn't necessarily a mechanism where you can just get it approved tomorrow. It goes through a scientific process, which, you know, is at arm's length, and it takes time. So there isn't just a case where, like, someone can flick a switch and make it happen and avoid the process. It has to be followed for good reason, because then every other industry wants their stuff. So it's a real difficult one, a bit political, a bit bureaucratic, and Yeah.

0: It's so it doesn't help us in the immediate. There's only some chemicals like formic and oxalic and thymol that we can use, and even those aren't necessarily approved. But beekeepers haven't got a lot of choice right now, so it puts us in a very, very tough bind.
1: Yeah, quick question. It's perhaps a little sideways, but does this parasite affect our native bees as well?
0: Not that we're aware of at this current stage, but
1: Okay.
0: it's new to our environment. So, look, it could affect some other insects or things in our environment we're currently not aware.
1: And your business, Murray, do you think you're going to make it through the next 4 years?
0: I can't tell you in 5 years.
1: Yeah.
0: I mean, that's the honest truth. Like this year, there won't be any honey for sale at the exhibition at the Australian Beekeepers Association stand. Everyone's just been not producing a lot of honey, and there's a lot of very tired and stressed beekeepers out there. So, this is going to have an impact on quality Australian supply. We still have imports coming into this country from other countries. So,
1: So is it, for the average person, is the only thing we can do to help is keep making sure we buy Australian honey, even if the prices do end up going up because the volume is lower?
0: yep, and write to your local members and state councillors, about, the public's your own public concern about, losing the bees so that our industry can get scientific support. We'd really like to see more money coming into research right here, even on at USQ. There's been some amazing research done into peptides by a person there called Dr. Volker Herzig. And we're looking to get that project off the ground and funded so we can take it further along and investigate his amazing findings. And I know him and UQ are talking, but yeah, we're looking out for those sort of things. And the only way we can get money into research places like that is, if we can, as a public, put on pressure to the right spots to get that money to drop down. So that's the best thing the public can do. Yep, and 100%. If you see Australian honey, look for the 100% Australian and only buy that. Like I said, there is a lot of imported stuff out there on the shelves. And, we also need support from pollination. The big thing about this is if the bees go, all the bees in the trees that live in the trees, they're all going in southeast Queensland. 90% of what they call the wild hives that living in your local park tree, they're all gone already and they're not coming back. So the only hives that are going to be alive are the ones that are managed. And even up here in Bundaberg, I don't think a lot of orchardists fully comprehend what's going to occur when, probably especially in the next 12 months, 2 years, as all those wild colonies disappear. They're only going to be able to get pollination from honeybees if they get a guy like me. But to get a guy like me is going to be rarer, and to move 1,000 or 2,000 hives in and out very quickly over a 4 week period, because they only want you there when the trees are flowering after that. They want you to go so they can
1: Yeah,
0: get back to
1: get them out of here.
0: spraying.
1: Absolutely. Thank you so much for your time, Murray. Hopefully we talk again under happier circumstances.
0: Anytime,
1: Thank
0: anytime.
1: you.
0: Thank you very
1: Cheers.
0: much, Sheridan.
1: Thanks. That's Murray Arkadiff, beekeeper from Peak Crossing here in Queensland, and he's been up at Bundy with the big conference today looking for a solution. It's a shocking problem. Going to the Bureau of Meteorology, thanks for holding on for us there, Morgan Pumper. Good to talk to you 5 days in a row.
2: Yes, hello, Sheridan. How are you
1: I'm
2: going?
1: going well. I'm feeling for anyone who lives in and around Applethorpe. They've dropped something like 7 degrees in just over an hour. It's just gone plummeting. Everyone else, we've lost a degree or two, but it's been a fast drop off temperature-wise in the southern reaches.
2: Yeah, that's right. So we are starting to see that easterly come in there with a little bit of a southeasterly. So while that brings a bit of cloud overhead around our coastal areas, where we're also just seeing some showers around the Sunshine Coast, it's just clearing up completely in our west. So give or take, there is just a tiny bit with a cloud over the north of Miles, but nonetheless, really, as we get through the rest of today, and while even today's temperature is 23.2 at Roma, and then even though we did see at St George with 21.9, still above average temperatures, but as you mentioned there, that temperature just dropping at the moment as we've said farewell to the sun for today.
1: What do we need to know for the weekend?
2: Look, mostly that in regards to some of the onshore airflow and the chance of showers into tomorrow, especially for the Sunshine Coast, high chance of showers, especially during the late afternoon and evening with 1 to 8 millimetres. It is easing into the Sunday. Just a medium chance of showers during the early morning. So That's the main thing that I'm looking at the moment into the weekend, give or take. It's also just a little bit of fog that could be about by little bit. There might actually be some areas of thick fog during the Darling Downs and Granite Belt through Saturday and Sunday morning. And it might even continue into the start of the new week as well. So some pretty clear skies over our west. And with that, we do see not a huge drop in the minimum temperature down to frosty conditions, mostly just those foggy conditions. But otherwise, the days are expected to be about 18, 19 degrees at Toowoomba over the weekend as well.
1: Okay. Anything we need to know for our coastal waters before we let you have a weekend?
2: Yeah, look, it's just we're getting up to 20 knots with that southeasterly, and then it's a little bit more easterly into the afternoon on Saturday, and then swap those around on the Sunday. And we could even see offshore about the 2 metres for that swell on the Sunday as well. So just monitor those conditions before heading out, but otherwise keep an eye out for some of those showers, especially tomorrow.
1: Thank you, Morgan. Have a terrific weekend. Sheridan with you this afternoon.
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4: Hello again, Sheridan. Hello. Well, I tell you what, it's a public holiday for parts of the Sunshine Coast, so the road's a lot easier to lay. Calliant Road, Nicoll Way, Sunshine Motorway flowing quite nicely. It's almost like it's a public holiday everywhere. No major delays around Toowoomba either, just those roadworks outside Oakey for the Warrigay Highway. Looking good around Bunny at the moment, no major delays in town, and all good heading out through to the highway on Childers Road. For the Fraser Coast, nice and clear for Maryborough. Also Maryborough Harvey Bay Road, a little bit of traffic down through Boat Harbour Drive through Pyalba in Harvey Bay, but no major delays with that. In Gladstone, it's a clear run out through to Calliope from Gladstone Central on the Dawson Highway. Bruce Highway heading out through to Rocky, pretty good run, just some minor delays around Meachie with some roadworks. I'm Jason McLean from AGM with your latest traffic on ABC Radio Queensland.
1: Thanks so much, Jason. We'll catch up with you in another 20 minutes or so. It's 19 past five. Look, social media, is it a good thing? Is it a bad thing? Is it just simply part of everyday life? Lots of opinions. I'm going to throw something else into the mix this afternoon. A new study has found that kids who spend 2 hours or more on social media are more likely to suffer in their mental health and well-being. So we're going to unpack that for you next. Meanwhile, we're shuffling our way to the weekend. See what I did there? Boz Gags for you.

0: Whoa. Buzz gags for you on ABC Radio Queensland. Sheridan with you this afternoon. We are going to have a big fun finish to this program, catching up with a comedian who's going to cast his quirky eye over some of the news stories of the week, all of that and more ahead in the next half an hour or so. But right now, we are 6 months into Australia's social media ban for under-16s, but there has been a decade-long study that has now released some figures finding that young people who spend 2 hours or more a day on social media are more likely to experience depressive symptoms and poorer well-being than those whose use is limited to an hour or less. The Murdoch Children's Research Institute asked 1,200 students to self-report their social media usage and mental health, and we're going to have a chat about those findings with Dr. Danielle Einstein, who's an adjunct fellow at Macquarie University and author of The Einstein Report. Good evening. Thank you so much for joining us, Dr. Danielle.
1: Thanks for talking about this very, very important topic.
0: It is an important one because the findings say they show a small increase, but how small is small when it comes to those depressive symptoms, particularly, and anxiety symptoms, particularly amongst the 12 and 13-year-olds?
1: Well, anxiety is a gateway disorder to others in adolescence, and it's something that seems to be going up around the world, so we've got to really pay attention to it. And depression is extremely concerning, particularly when it's occurring over and over again in the teenage years, which is what we are now seeing. So it's something that we really do need to pay attention to.
0: Yeah, 12 and 13-year-olds particularly, they seem to, according to the data, have the strongest impact when using social media. Is that to do with their age and where they're at developmentally?
1: Yes. Partly fitting in is all important in those first year of high school. And really wanting people to like you and being worried about what people think of you is a very, very normal concern. And as soon as a young person or even an adult is using social media and they're uploading content, uploading opinions or videos or photos, of course the person becomes quite preoccupied with the reaction that they're going to get.
0: Are they learning to navigate their emotions? Like from what you can see so far, is there some
1: Unfortunately not, because what happens is it becomes an easy alternative to managing your emotions, but it's a poor alternative. It's a very poor substitute to, say, going and talking to someone, even a phone call to someone, where you're doing a mutual exchange and sharing your worries, but also finding out about their day and their worries. That is healthier than pouring everything out on social media and getting stuck in the negative.
0: Mm-hmm. Is it too soon to see if the social media ban for under-16s is going to, or has already started impacting that age group in the positive?
1: It won't impact it on its own. No single law will work alone. We actually, and what we're now doing, is working with schools. Schools have started to change their systems as a result of that regulation, so that's a really good step. But we still need parents to be aware and not to believe that it's all going to be in the hands of the regulation and the government. So parenting is still needed, modelling. And technoference is sort of a new word.
0: Technoference, so that's like interfering with the use of technology. Do you think parents are actually complying?
1: No, I think parents were quite hopeful that that would do the whole trick. And I think that was actually, if you ask me, I'd say that the social media platforms wanted parents to think that way. But it's very important that we don't think that it's only going to be a law. At the moment, 5 of the social media platforms, at least from the end of March, were not properly complying with the laws. So in effect, students can easily bypass on many of the platforms. And our government has said they're going to take it further and keep going with their next step in enforcing the regulation. But that still will not work on its own in the absence of parents making changes. And in fact, in the absence of everybody really understanding why we're doing this and what are those harms are that you started this conversation with.
0: Yeah. How do we, and we're coming up on the news, unfortunately, I feel like I could talk to you for a long time on this topic. We'll have to talk again. But how do you get kids off the phone?
1: Well, we've got to provide substitutes. So, for instance, if we're saying no devices in the bedroom, we do need to get a book into your child's hand and by their bed. And parents need to model it as well. Parents also need to go to the library, get books, put them next to their bed so that children, because kids copy what we do. They don't listen to what we say.
0: Well, I see lots of parents scrolling, probably guilty of it myself. So it's the modelling is really important as well. Look, we are a bit tight for time, but I've really appreciated you taking the time at the end of your working week to talk to us. And I hope we get to talk again. I appreciate it, Dr. Danielle.
1: Thanks for having me.
0: Take care. That's Dr. Danielle Einstein, an adjunct fellow at Macquarie University and author of the Einstein Report, which is absolutely fascinating stuff. And as I said, only 6 months into that social media ban, it sounds like we all have to get on board, whether you've got kids, grandkids, modelling how we behave with our mobile devices and particularly on and around social media. Very important indeed. It's coming up to the 5 o'clock news. Temperatures starting to drop, especially down in the south. We will catch up with a comedian and have a comedic look at the news.

0: ABC News, good afternoon. I'm Michael Bausch. Iran insists it hasn't reached a final decision on a peace deal with Washington. That's despite the US president saying the conflict is officially over, as John O'Wakely reports.
1: Donald Trump claims the US has ended the war today, with Iran agreeing to never have a nuclear weapon. Many earlier claims over an imminent end to the war have failed to materialize. But the president's latest comments again fueled a stock market rally and saw oil prices fall. But Iran's foreign ministry spokesperson Esmail Baghi says Tehran hasn't come to a decision and that it would not compromise on its red lines. What those red lines are isn't exactly clear, but officials have previously indicated that the right to enrich uranium is among them.
0: An NDIS labour hire provider has gone into voluntary administration, blaming looming rule changes, delayed payments and rising costs. Bronwyn Herbert reports.
2: United Foundation employs around 480 support workers in supported independent living. Director Karim Amin says a combination of incoming regulation, delayed NDIS payments and rising staffing costs have contributed to the financial pressure. 27 staff have lost their jobs. Angus McFarlane from the Australian Services Union says many affected workers have already endured multiple related company collapses in the past 18 months.
3: We still haven't secured the entitlements, and now they're being told they're going through it again.
2: The company says care hasn't been disrupted and will continue operating while administrators decide its future.
0: The grandmother of missing South Australian boy Gus Lamont has been fined just over $10,000 for having an illegal gun silencer. It was found at her outback property during intense searches for the four-year-old who vanished in 2025, as Talia Faye reports.
4: 75-year-old Josie Rochelle Murray was charged in February, just a short time after police declared Gus's disappearance a major crime. Police previously said the firearms offence is not related to Gus's disappearance. She's also been banned from holding or obtaining a firearms licence for 5 years. SA police confirmed last month that one of Gus's grandparents remains a suspect in his disappearance. The grandparents previously released a statement saying the family had cooperated with the investigation and want nothing more than to reunite Gus with his parents.
0: Lifeblood is using National Blood Donor Week to showcase how donors protect vulnerable children, including a little Queensland girl fighting a critical health battle. Hannah Moon reports.
5: 3-year-old Lauren has a bleeding disorder called von Willebrand disease, which stops her blood from clotting.
6: I'm brave.
7: Yes, you are brave.
5: Her condition is a severe subtype, a 1 in a million diagnosis. She recently had a portacath installed so her parents can administer a blood product called Biostate at home. Paediatric haematologist for Queensland, Dr. Sally Campbell, says donated blood is life-saving.
8: To put it very simply, you cannot do medicine without blood products.
5: Lauren receives Biostate 3 times a week. It takes the donated blood and plasma of up to 50 people to provide just one dose. Doctors say donations are always needed.
0: To sport now, and Socceroos coach Tony Popovic has signed a contract extension just 2 days out from Australia's World Cup opener against Turkey. David Mark reports.
9: Popovic's extension will take him through to the end of the 2027 Asian Cup, due to be held in Saudi Arabia early next year. Since taking over the Socceroos, Popovic has coached the team in 18 matches, recording 10 wins, 4 draws and 4 losses. His biggest test comes on Sunday, where his team plays Turkey, and where he'll become the first Australian to play and coach at a World Cup. David Mark, ABC Sport, San Francisco.
0: And the first day of the tournament saw 2 games and both favoured sides secured victories in Group A. South Korea beat Czechia 2-1, while co-host Mexico downed South Africa 2-0. To the weather for Queensland, scattered showers tomorrow for eastern districts, tending widespread at times on the Sunshine Coast as well as the North Tropical Coast. Fine in the west, mostly fine elsewhere. Possible morning fog in the southeast. Brisbane, a shower or two, 15 to 24 degrees. Ipswich, 11 to 24. The Gold and Sunshine Coasts, both 15 to 23. A few showers about the southeast on Sunday, Monday and Tuesday. On Moreton Bay, southeasterly winds, 10 to 15. Knots, seas below a metre. For more news, head to news.abc.net.au.
6: Hello, Samantha Donovan here on PM at 6:05. As Donald Trump again claims a peace deal with Iran is close, the deaths of three Indians highlights the plight of thousands of sailors left stranded by the war. Also, Australian farmers prepare for the forecast El Niño weather pattern, and a Blue Mountains tourist site trying to cater for masses of fans of Korean pop music.
10: Toilets would cost on that site in excess of $1 million, and that just would make the use of that site unviable. But by being able to physically control the number of people going onto the site, you can control that sort of behaviour.
6: That's PM just after the 6 o'clock news.
11: Sheridan with you this afternoon, right through till 6 o'clock. On ABC Radio Queensland. Thanks to everybody who's been voting when it comes to who you want to hear each hour of this program. So I've got one more song to fit in from our ARIA Hall of Fame inductees. Last night was a big special event. They're all in there now. I would have thought Kate Sobrano had been there for years, but I was wrong. She was inducted last night alongside Jenny Morris, who is leading the pack of votes this hour. Gurumul, who we played last hour, but would play again if we had enough votes. The Living End, Spiderbait, and Vicar and Linda Bull. So the Bull sisters got up in the first hour with a ton of votes. So which of those artists would you like to round out the week with? Keen to hear from you on 0487 993 222, and you can call any time on 1300 903 222.
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11: A quick tune now from Ben Lee, and then we'll catch up with the Australian Traffic Network, see how things are looking on the roads for your drive home. What?

0: Little Ben Lee for your weekend, getting the party started. What are you up to this weekend? Are you into it already? Are you driving towards home after a long week? Or have you had your feet up for the afternoon just listening to the radio and enjoying? I hope you've enjoyed. Anyway, I loved getting all your texts and calls right across this week. Sheridan with you through till 6 o'clock. I'll be with you next week as well. So just looking after the Southern Drive program for a little bit. Anita's producing today. Dylan's here. We're bringing you a comedian shortly. And we're just standing by for our last traffic cross of the evening with Jason McLean. So he's must be gathering traffic because we haven't heard from him just yet, which means one more song. Now, meanwhile, a text from Brad. Are you hungry? Oh, no. Yes, I am hungry. And now you're going to talk to me about food. I've just started a medicinal chicken broth combining copious amounts of garlic cloves, a ton of ginger, a bunch of onions and a bunch of kaffir lime leaves. It's going to take a while. That sounds like it's a good bone broth, is it? Is that the base? You're putting in some carcasses there? That is going to be the base of one very, very healthy soup. Sounds good to me. And I've become obsessed with bone broth. My husband's really good at making it. He's been away. And after years of just going, can we just throw this old stuff away? And then I got into it. And now, oh, my goodness. Wow. Talk about getting an extra nice dose of proteins into us. Very nice indeed. ABC Radio Queensland, keep your calls coming. Here we go. We're off to the Australian Traffic Network and we're still looking for our final song of the day from one of our Hall of Fame inductees, please. It could be Jenny Morris. She's certainly leading the charge. But which song? Beggar on the Streets of Love, She's Gotta Be Loved, It's You I Know. Which one are you after?
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2: Thank you again, Sheridan. For the Sunshine Coast, northbound Bruce Highway reports of a breakdown there just back from the Calandra Road exit, getting a slight delay in Toowoomba. No delays around town, just those delays outside Oakey for the Warrego Highway. Ongoing roadworks there for the Fraser Coast. All good for Maribyrnong, Harvey Bay and also Maribyrnong, Harvey Bay Road. In Bundaberg, got lights blacked out, Childers Road at Airport Drive, Brannion. And also got a crash outbound Bagara Road just before the primary school, getting delays both directions through there at the moment. Meantime, in Gladstone, from Gladstone Central out through Calliope, nice smooth run for the Dawson Highway and the Bruce Highway, fairly good run too up to Rocky. Just those minor delays with roadworks at Midgee. I'm Jason McLean from ATM with your latest traffic on ABC Radio Queensland. Sheridan, it's been a real pleasure working with you once again this week. Catch you next time.
0: Yeah, it's been a while, but I'll be back next week, so maybe you will too. Thanks, Jason. It's 16 minutes to six. We're going to pick apart some of the fun-er news topics of the week. Meanwhile, Jenny Morris, inductee into the ARIA Hall of Fame as of last night and the most voted for.

0: Here it comes. I love this note. A beautiful suggestion from Brad in North Arm. He said, give Jenny her voice back. Jenny Morris, inducted into the ARIA Hall of Fame last night, sadly lost her voice about a decade ago, which is, you know, if you use your voice for a living the way she does, very difficult indeed. ABC Radio Queensland, we're right at the pointy end of the show. The finish line is in sight. And to talk about some of the happenings of the week, we have Richie Thomas, comedian extraordinaire. Good afternoon, Richie.
1: Yeah, g'day. How you going?
0: I'm going great. And I know that comedians like an audience, so I've brought in producers, Dylan and Anita. So you've got an audience, you've got some hecklers, watch out.
2: Hey, Richie, how you going?
1: Yeah, g'day. Yeah, good, good.
0: Tell us a little bit about your career as a comedian. When did you get the party started with this one?
1: Yeah, well, that's a good question. About 5 years ago now, actually, I've been a comedian, and it's been a good gig, actually. It's taken me all around the country so far, and done a lot of gigs here with Funny Coast Comedy, who are a great crew on the Sunshine Coast. So, it's been a fun ride.
0: Uh-huh. And you're a Brizzy boy?
1: No, I was born on a dairy farm in South Australia, and I've lived on the Sunshine Coast my whole life since I was about six.
0: Oh, okay. You're a Sunny Coast boy. Yeah. All righty. I thought you were a little further away. We would have dragged you in the studio had we but known. But anyway, we've got you on the line for this particular bout of, I'm not quite sure what this segment is called, but it should be fun anyway.
2: The Friday
0: finish line, the Friday wrap up. Either way, there's a whole bunch of us. And one of the big stories doing the rounds, did this actually catch you out when we're talking about social media fakery?
1: Yeah, there's so... I'll tell you what, this tax, they put this tax out for the anyone who's a surfer was going to be charged $365 a year, if you wanted to be a surfer. So this went wild online. And obviously, because I'm not the sharpest tool in the shed, I kind of jumped on the bandwagon and went around spouting my mouth telling everybody. My wife, actually, the story was, I went to my wife dragged me to this big fancy party on the Sunshine Coast, you know, and I'm just a young lad from the hills of Adelaide, so I'm out of my depth. There's all these intellectual types, you know, they're all there, and I'm just sitting there trying to avoid everyone, eating fairy bread, turns out that's the kids' food. So the whole time I'm shoveling loaves of fairy bread down my mouth, and I accidentally bump into this big group of intellectuals. And, you know, they're talking about stuff like, you know, Iran and the Straits of Hormuz and all these stuff. And I stumble in, I can't escape this conversation, and I cough, and they're all looking at me, thinking I'm trying to say something.
0: You're just choking on your fairy bread.
1: Yeah, I'm trying to... A guy with fairy bread hanging out with intellectuals is not a good look. So I'm trying to hide my fairy bread, and what do I bring up? I bring up this fake hoax about the surfing tax, but these people didn't know it was a hoax. And one of them was actually quite indignant and is a relation of some important person on the council, I don't know. Afterwards, they tried to get my number and wanted to call me to talk about it, to try to do something to change it because I was so indignant in the conversation.
3: But hang on, what's wrong with a tax?
0: This is Anita talking now.
3: We've got taxes on everything. I mean, why not surfing? I mean, it's only $1 a day.
2: The hazard pay for the so-called stand-up paddleboarders, I think.
3: I'm only joking. It's outrageous.
1: I'm furious. It's an outrageous tax. I was furious. So was many others. And so this guy, I ended up giving him a fake number.
3: Oh, no.
1: Because I didn't want to call. Well, didn't want him to call me back.
3: Did you change the last digit?
1: Yeah, well, later I remembered I actually gave him my real number. So I have been ignoring calls for the last 2 days if I didn't recognize the number, which has got me a bit of strife, you know what I mean? So anyway, yeah, that hoax had me locked in.
3: Yeah, it was a good one. I don't know how it started, but it was a good one. Can you imagine if it was true? It would have been...
0: The one that I fell for was during the COVID-19 pandemic lockdowns when they talked about, you know, there's some positive coming from this, that without all the people polluting everything,

0: saying dolphins had returned to Venice. I believe that. I believe that. I wanted to believe it, you know.
1: That's so sweet. I'm
0: super gullible.
2: I think this one was particularly well-timed because it came off the back of
1: council rates
2: and all that stuff. So everyone was just happy to just, I think, even I think lots of people probably knew it was fake, but were happy to just be angry at the council in the comments anyway. So
0: when you're doubling your doggy tax, I guess surfer tax is not that crazy. You had a bit of an incident that you wanted to share with us while we've got an adult audience about taking your kid to the chemist.
3: Yeah, well, you know, I'm a dad. I've got four kids, and yeah, it's a lot. You know, obviously, I didn't plan it, but I mean, I'm not saying I don't love my children. All I'm saying is, you know, I wish I never had them. So, no, I don't really feel that way. Just sometimes, you know, some parents feel like that. So, I took my daughter to the chemist, you know, and because we had bum worms right through the house. When you got kids, when you're a parent, you know. Every so often, you've got to get these worming tablets.
0: Hang on a second. So the parents get them as well? I've never heard of that. Is that just, you're just like a super honest comedian and nobody else talks about the fact that if your kids get the worms, you get them too?
3: Yeah, it's a dirty secret. It's okay. A dirty secret.
0: Parenting secrets.
3: Game. Yeah, yeah. Maybe I just like to eat the chocolates. I don't know. But my daughter, my kids have this. So I take her into the chemist.
1: How old is she?
3: She's 8 years old.
1: Right, okay.
3: So I take my 8-year-old daughter into the chemist and, you know, there's people everywhere. It's absolutely packed. And my daughter just yells out at the top of her lungs, "Hey, Dad, remember I've got bum worms. you know, don't tell anyone, though." And so I said, "Don't say that out loud." And she goes, "Why not? Is it a secret?" I go, "Yeah, it's a secret." She goes, "Well, Mum says you've got bum worms. Is that a secret too?" This is in front of about 40 people. So I turn to the cashier, you know, I'm like, "Hey, can I have a couple packet of worming pills, please? You know, it's for a friend, you know, trying to keep the thing going."
1: Yeah, it reminds me of when my mum was in her 60s and she got nits. She said she got them from the kids on the bus. But she asked me to go into the chemist to get the medication. And I'm like, "But Mum, that means everyone's going to think I've got the nits." And she's like, "Better you than me."
0: Yeah. Thanks, Mum. Thanks, Mum. Yeah. Oh, the things we do. Do you have to go in with a torch? And because I'd heard this as an old wives' tale, that you have to go and lift the nighty and have a look with a torch in the dark because that's when the worms come out. There you go.
1: That's going to look very odd.
0: If there's a little extra fuel for your comedic fire. Richie Thomas.
3: If I ask my wife to do that, she will be furious. So I'm just going to put that out there.
0: Sunny Coast comedian. When are you next performing? When can people see you?
3: Tonight I'm actually at the Brisbane Comedy Cellar. So if anyone's in Brizzy or going to Brizzy, I'll be there tonight. So, yeah, that's the next one.
0: Mm-hmm. And you're a regular with the Funny Coast crew.
3: Yeah, look up Funny Coast Comedy. Mick Nevin and Nikki Wilkinson are the hilarious. They actually run some of the best comedy shows in all of the country. And you get everyone who's who come up here. So they're incredible.
0: Mm-hmm. We've just got a couple of minutes before we hit the news and the end of the week. You've been helping us get to the finish line. What are you doing come Wednesday night when it comes to State of Origin? Is that a thing in your house?
3: Yeah, every year. Well, it's evolved over the years, but every year I get a bunch of people over and we get as many pizzas as we can and we get as loud as we can. And now my kids are getting older, and the thing is, it's getting out of control because me and my buddies are all having kids. We're multiplying, and so now the house is just turning into absolute chaos. But, yeah, we're going to get to my house, a bunch of people, and we're going to watch it like we did. I mean, I've still got trauma from the last game, you know, a couple of weeks ago, far out.
0: Yeah. Yes. How about you, Dylan? Are you going to be rushing home from doing the drive program to, you know, gnaw on your knuckles?
2: Well, I don't think we'll go home because...
0: We're going to watch it here, are we?
2: Well,
0: we're going to the pub.
2: You know, Liv, who people might have heard on other programs on the Sunshine Coast, she's an import from Victoria, like Warrnambool, near Melbourne, sort of. And so she's like, doesn't really know what State of Origin is. So I'm like, well,
0: there's the initiation.
2: We'll go out to a pub on the Sunshine Coast and get...
0: I remember when I moved to Melbourne and I moved to Melbourne, I got myself a boyfriend and then his AFL team

0: they dogged, they lost. He didn't come out of the bedroom for 2 days. And I was like, what's wrong with this guy?
1: That's a bit dramatic.
0: To this day, I still can't watch Hawthorne play.
2: I'm an AFL girl. I'm not an Origin person, even though I've spent a lot of time in New South Wales.
0: Get amongst it.
2: But I'm excited about the beautiful game, the World Cup.
0: Oh, yes.
2: That's so much bigger than State of Origin.
0: I know. And I remember the first time I watched it, and I was, you know, a little bit younger than I am now, and they had one of the teams had a goalie that was 40, and I thought, there's still hope. I could be a soccer player. And now, of course, women's sport's gone gangbusters, and I'm probably too far over that age line to even think about it. Richie, do you play sport yourself?
3: Oh, I used to, but nowadays I'm very, let's just say, you'd call it going soft as I've gotten older. I'm 43 now. I'm scared to run at all. I try to stick to just, I go for a swim and I do a bit of that. But I used to play a lot of rugby league growing up, for sure.
0: Okay. Well, you can get back into the groove on Wednesday night. Thanks so much for joining us. And I don't know, I think anyone who's brave enough to face hecklers and stand on a stage could probably give most sports a crack. Some would say that is a form of sport unto itself. Thanks so much for being with us, Richie.
3: Cheers, guys.
2: Thanks,
3: have a good
2: Richie.
3: Weekend.
2: Thanks,
0: see
2: Richie.
0: Ya. Uru. Richie Thomas, Sunny Coast comedian, working in Brisbane tonight. So that's why he wasn't able to be in the studio. It's been a big week. Thank you both for keeping me company today. And are you the dream team come Monday, or have we got a little change in teams?
1: I'm on breakfast on Monday, lucky me. I get to go to bed at 7 o'clock.
0: You'll be back on the
1: Sunday
0: drive program
2: on
0: Tuesday. Okay, you are Dylan. I'm going to call you Dylan. The whole show. Let's see if I can sustain that. Sheridan with you. It's been a really fun week. Thanks to everyone who's contributed to our programs, whether, you know, with some of the content, YouTube, doing a cracker job of producing. It's always a little challenging to jump into a program that, you know, that we're not used to, and it's a whole new team. And we'll be doing it again for you next week, looking after ABC Southern Queensland's Drive program for another week. Okay, we'll catch you then. Have a great weekend.
2: Have a good weekend.
0: Go the Maroons.
4: News. Good evening, I'm Michael Bausch. Parents of children who were sexually abused by a former Queensland daycare worker say they're relieved his sentence has been upheld on appeal. Talissa Saganto reports.
5: Ashley Paul Griffith was jailed for life in 2024 after admitting to committing hundreds of child sexual offences against dozens of young girls at childcare centres in Brisbane and overseas for almost 20 years. Last month, his lawyers appealed his 27-year non-parole period on the grounds it was manifestly excessive. Today, that appeal was knocked back. The Court of Appeal judges agreed the initial sentence was appropriate given the seriousness of Griffith's offending. A parent of a victim who was in court to hear the decision said it was a big relief.
6: We don't think he deserved any reduction in sentence after everything he's done to all those victims.
5: With time already served, Griffith can apply for release in 2049.
4: Queensland's Deputy Premier says workplace safety is a priority after yesterday's walkout by youth detention staff. The snap strike affected centres in Brisbane and Townsville, with young detainees confined to their rooms. The Australian Workers Union has voiced concern over the rising number of assaults on employees in the last year. Jared Blay says violence against frontline workers won't be tolerated.
7: Of course, we will put the staff protection first before the offenders that are in the youth detention centres. And if there are offences being committed, then those perpetrators will be held accountable.
4: A company that provides staff to the disability sector has collapsed, with its boss warning that changes to NDIS rules are making it too hard to survive. Bronwyn Herbert reports.
8: United Foundation supplies about 480 disability support workers to supported independent living services in New South Wales and South Australia. Director Karim Amin told staff the business was hit by three factors at once: new registration requirements from July the 1st, payments withheld for completed work, and increasing workforce costs. 27 staff have had their roles terminated. The company says there's been no interruption to care and it will keep trading while administrators assess whether it can be restructured or wound up.
4: Consular support will be provided to the family of an Australian sprint star who's died in an accident in Thailand. Ethan Seideman reports.
9: 25-year-old Victorian

0: athlete Gemma Stapleton is believed to have died while travelling with family, though the cause of death has not been revealed. Tributes have flowed for the former Stall Gift finalist, with Stapleton's partner Tyler Gray and brother Joel posting heartbreaking tributes on social media. Knox Little Athletics, where Stapleton competed as a junior, says she showed great talent, determination and love for athletics. A fundraising page has been set up to help the Stapleton family with the funeral costs.
1: Lifeblood is using National Donor Week to thank those who keep vulnerable children

0: those who keep vulnerable children alive. Every year, sick Australian kids need more than 75,000 life-saving blood and plasma treatments. Dr. Sally Campbell heads the Haemophilia Treatment Centre at Queensland Children's Hospital. She says doctors simply can't provide life-saving medicine without these donations.
1: Without our donors, our Australian healthcare system would not be where it is. It probably doesn't feel that way maybe when you're in the chair donating plasma, but I sometimes wish I could show what it looks like on the coal face when you're administering those products, because we're eternally grateful, and without them we couldn't function.
0: Well, the first day of the Soccer World Cup has seen two games and both favoured sides secure victories in Group A. South Korea beat Czechia 2-1, while co-host Mexico downed South Africa 2-0. That result went down well in Mexico City, as Amanda Shalala reports.
2: The main boulevard here has been closed off to traffic, and fans are filing down a 1 kilometre stretch in their thousands to rejoice and watch a celebratory concert. Earlier, it was pumping inside the Estadio Azteca as the 80,000 capacity crowd saw El Tri ease past South Africa. The visitors were given two red cards and the hosts one, but that doesn't matter now to the fans, with this party just getting started. The USA and Canada are next as co-hosts in the tournament.
0: Queensland's weather, scattered showers tomorrow for eastern districts, tending widespread at times on the Sunshine Coast and the North Tropical Coast. Fine in the west, mostly fine elsewhere, possible morning fog in the southeast. Brisbane, a shower or two, 15 to 24 degrees. On Moreton Bay, southeasterly winds, 10 to 15 knots, seas below 1 metre. 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
3: Good evening and welcome to PM. I'm Samantha Donovan, coming to you from the lands of the Wurundjeri people of the Kulin Nation in Melbourne. Tonight, as Donald Trump again claims a peace deal with Iran is close, the deaths of three Indians highlights the plight of thousands of sailors left stranded by the war. Also, Australian farmers prepare for the forecast El Niño weather pattern, and a Blue Mountains tourist site trying to cater for masses of fans of Korean pop music.
4: Toilets would cost on that site in excess of $1 million, and that just would make the use of that site unviable. But by being able to physically control the number of people going onto the site, you can control that sort of behaviour.
3: The US President Donald Trump has cancelled strikes on Iran and claims a peace deal is imminent. But Iran says it hasn't made a final decision on the offer and won't be compromising. As the two nations continue to battle for control of the crucial shipping route, the Strait of Hormuz, three Indian sailors have this week died in a US strike on their tanker. The Americans say the vessel had violated their blockade of Iranian ports. The sailors' deaths highlight the plight of almost 20,000 seafarers stranded in the Gulf region because of the conflict, as Rachel Hayter reports.
5: The United States military has struck three ships in the last 3 days and killed at least three people. Among the dead is Aditya Sharma from Himachal Pradesh in northern India. His father, Rajesh, left questioning his son's death.
6: I only have one demand, that the mortal remains of my son be brought back. I want to know about his last moments. Was he provided rescue or not? What were the circumstances that led to the death of three crew members from our country?
5: Aditya Sharma was a deck cadet working on the MT Setebelo, a Palau-flagged oil tanker managed by a United Arab Emirates company. He was one of three Indian sailors killed in this strike. There are almost 300,000 Indian seafarers working on ships across the globe. They're one of the world's biggest maritime workforces. The US Central Command claims the MT Setebelo was violating the United States blockade of Iranian ports by attempting to transport oil from Iran, saying in a statement,
7: US Central Command disabled Palau-flagged MT Setebelo as it transited the Gulf of Oman. a US aircraft fired precision munitions into the ship's engine room after the crew repeatedly failed to comply with directions from American forces.
5: But the company that manages Setebello, the UAE's IOS Marine,

0: FZE categorically denies that the ship ignored directions and says it has no affiliation with Iran or Iranian oil. The Indian government has condemned this US attack and called for an end to the targeting of commercial shipping in the region. India's foreign ministry summoned the deputy head of the US embassy in Delhi to lodge an official protest. At a briefing in the Indian capital, Foreign Ministry spokesman Randhir Jaiswal described the incident as deeply worrisome.
1: There have been several incidents involving Indian seafarers in the last few days. These attacks must cease and end.
0: There are almost 20,000 seafarers stranded on ships near the Strait of Hormuz because of this war. As well as being in the line of fire, many of them are not being paid and are dealing with shortages of food, water and medicine.
2: Rachel Hayter. In the United Kingdom, the resignation of the Defence Secretary is triggering more speculation that Sir Keir Starmer's term as Prime Minister will soon be brought to an end. John Healey said he was resigning because Sir Keir had been unable to boost defence spending. His decision came just hours before Mr Healey was due to join Australia's visiting Defence Minister Richard Marles on a tour of an English naval facility that's critical to the AUKUS defence pact between the two countries and the US. Ben Wellings is an associate professor of politics and international relations at Monash Uni, and I asked him if Mr Healey's concern about the UK's defence budget has implications for the AUKUS deal with Australia.
3: Indirectly, this might suggest that the commitment to the very expensive undertaking of the United Kingdom to provide SSN AUKUS submarines into the latter half of the 2030s might be unreachable under current settings. So it's a kind of an indirect critique of AUKUS in an overall bigger picture about a criticism of the lack of spending from John Healey's point of view on the UK's defence.
2: And Mr Healey mentioned the threat Russia poses to NATO nations. So do you think the UK is really going to be focusing on defence spending, tackling the issues in Europe at the moment, rather than our Indo-Pacific region?
3: The challenge from Russia looms large. This being said, the challenges of the Indo-Pacific are sometimes popping up in Europe as well. And so Australia's own Defence Minister, Richard Marles, has made that connection about certain countries' ships cutting cables in the Baltic. And so this might therefore be a way of thinking that the Indo-Pacific and the Euro-Atlantic are interconnected in many different ways. But of course, the immediate proximate threat from the United Kingdom's point of view is certainly Russia rather than China itself.
2: Turning to the plight of the UK Prime Minister Keir Starmer, what effect will the resignation of the Defence Secretary have on his chances of remaining in office, do you think?
3: It's never a good look for a Prime Minister when your ministers are resigning. And of course, there are two other main candidates, Wes Streeting and Andy Burnham. And if Andy Burnham wins a by-election next week, and that's a big if, it's not a given, then he also would be in a position to challenge Keir Starmer, which is what we're expecting at the moment.
2: So Andy Burnham is a former Labor MP, most recently the Mayor of Greater Manchester, who is seeking to return to Parliament, as you mentioned, in that by-election next week. How is that poll shaping up?
3: This is where the politics of populism comes into this, because this constituency is in the northwest of England, and this is precisely the place which has been traditionally a Labour heartland, but is experiencing a challenge from Reform UK, which is the radical right populist party led by Nigel Farage. So in one sense, it might seem like a two-horse race where Reform have replaced the Conservatives, and it's now between Reform and Labour. There is an interesting development, though, on the right of Reform, where a party set up by a former Reform MP who split off from the party called Restore UK is actually pushing ideas and, you know, if they became policies, they would be policies that are further to the right and more hard right or far right ideas, including deporting migrants. And this is actually taking away some votes, if the polls are to be believed, from Reform UK. So it might actually be splitting the radical right vote to Labour's advantage. So it's still very close, and there's no actual assurance that the electorate in that particular constituency of Makerfield will buy into the overall national power play to get Andy Burnham back into Parliament to allow him to challenge for the Labour leadership. They may take a dim view of that. But there are certainly some interesting developments on the radical right of English politics that are worth keeping an eye on.
2: Probably not good news for Keir Starmer, whoever wins, whether it's Burnham or one of the far right parties. How long do you think Sir Keir is going to last in office?
3: Even if Andy Burnham doesn't win, as you say, that would probably confirm the rise of Reform UK and would suggest that Keir Starmer's premiership has not been able to sufficiently address this challenge on the right of politics. So I would then suspect that there would be a challenge led by Wes Streeting. And I'm just guessing that the timings here, Parliament rises for its summer recess in late July. I suspect the Labour Party might want to have confirmed who the Prime Minister is going into the Northern summer break. And that would allow time for the new Prime Minister, or let's suppose it could be Keir Starmer, but whoever was then Prime Minister, to go into the conference season in September, early October, as confirmed as leader. But I think basically, to answer your question, I suspect there might be a change by the end of July.
2: Ben Wellings is an Associate Professor of Politics and International Relations at Monash University. Well, of all the events to celebrate the 250th anniversary of America's Declaration of Independence, an Ultimate Fighting Championship bout this weekend is getting a lot of attention. That's because the spectacle is taking place on the grounds of the White House on a massive custom-built stage. And the event just happens to coincide with the 80th birthday of the host, the President Donald Trump. Barbara Miller compiled this report.
4: The 45th and now 47th President of the United States of America, Donald J. Trump.
5: Donald Trump has a long connection with UFC. Back in the day when the mixed martial arts cage fighting events were seen as a fringe sport, dismissed by some as human cockfighting, Donald Trump offered up his venues for events and formed an enduring friendship with the sport's longtime president, Dana White. And in a sense, not much has changed. Trump is still offering up his place for a UFC event. It's just that now that's the White House.
6: Here it is. This is the 92-foot claw where the UFC Freedom 250 fight will happen underneath on Sunday night. It towers over the executive mansion of the White House, more than 20 feet taller than the White House itself.
5: Under the claw is a cage in the traditional octagon shape used for UFC. The stage is surrounded by seats for spectators, many reportedly members of the military. And the whole thing will be beamed onto screens on the Ellipse, the park to the south of the White House. The president is pretty excited.
7: We're going to have anywhere from 75,000 to 100,000 people, all free of charge. We're building 8 giant screens back there, so it's going to be great.
5: Some of the biggest names in the sport will compete, including rising middleweight star Bo Nickel.
8: Of course, everybody wants to be on this card. It's a massive opportunity, and it's going to be probably the most viewed MMA event, UFC event in history of the sport.
5: Heavyweight giant Derek Lewis, a.k.a. the Black Beast, was initially not scheduled to fight, but a quick call from the president, who's a big fan, sorted that out.
9: This is my first time I've ever seen the White House besides like on a movie or something like that.
10: Have you met President Trump?
9: I haven't met him before, but I just talked to him on the phone. Well, I tried to talk to him on the phone, but the crowd was so loud, like after my fight in Tennessee, I couldn't really hear what he was saying, but I did hear his voice sound just like the South Park character.
5: Before having the UFC arena erected on the South Lawn, Donald Trump had the White House's East Wing demolished to build a ballroom. Both ventures face legal challenges and are eliciting mixed views in the U.S. Capitol.
11: I think it's going to be a pretty big spectacle. It's just a sign of the times.
12: You know, it's a cool event, but I don't know if it's proper for the 4th of July.
5: UFC's core fan base in the U.S. are young men with a relatively high proportion Hispanics or African Americans. The hugely successful podcaster Joe Rogan is a UFC commentator. Tapping into that demographic served Donald Trump well as he campaigned in 2024 for re-election. The sight of a claw and cage on the grounds of the White House might be an eyesore to some, but there is method to the madness.
2: Barbara Miller reporting. This is PM. I'm Samantha Donovan. You can hear all our programs live or later on ABC Listen. Australian farmers are on alert as warnings increase that an El Niño warm weather event is coming. The weather pattern increases the risk of drought, bushfires and heat waves here. This week, an El Niño event was officially declared by American authorities, and Australian experts are expecting our own Bureau of Meteorology will soon follow with their own declaration. Isabel Massali has more.
13: In South Australia's Upper Eyre Peninsula, grain producer Peter Wilmot is celebrating her best autumn since 2022.
14: Fantastic. We've had a great start to the season. There's high soil moisture. We started with some excellent rains in March and it has continued all the way through the seeding season. And we've had some follow-up since then.
13: So she believes she's in a good position to face an El Niño event, but says it's still concerning.
14: Well, El Niño is basically can reduce the amount of rainfall you get, and they also produce a lot more frost events.
13: The threat of an El Niño has been factored into her operations this year. It's something she didn't consider a decade ago.
14: We do look at the potential of that, and we certainly avoid planting early in frost-prone areas when it looks like it may develop during the year.
13: An El Niño occurs when sea surface temperatures in the central and eastern Pacific Ocean become much warmer than normal. This typically lasts between 9 and 12 months and influences weather patterns around the world, often in an extreme way. The weather pattern has just been confirmed by the National Oceanic and Atmospheric Administration in the US, and experts warn it could be particularly severe. John Gottschalk is with the administration's Climate Prediction Centre.
15: You know, things could always change, but right now it's checking all the boxes for it evolving into being one of the historically strong events since 1950.
13: For Australia, it could mean worsening drought, bushfires and heat waves. Dr. Mandy Froond is a climate science lecturer at the University of Melbourne. She says it's too hard to predict what the impact will be.
16: Everything looks like it will be a very strong El Niño event. And what it means for Australia is hard to say because we're already in a very warm background stage. So we're seeing global warming exceeding 1.4 degrees already. So we've never had a really strong El Niño event that was behind this strong background. So it's really hard to say what it means.
13: At the National Farmers Federation, CEO Michael Gurin cautions this is one piece of the information that producers are taking into account.
17: Not any more concerned than we are about any forecast. We've had, you know, those different forecasts again over the years, El Niño, La Niño. Some of those have come to be, some of those haven't. And there's a lot more that goes into considerations of agriculture than just the rain outlook, the subsoil moisture, the way they start, the type of crops that considering planting.
13: As for native plants, El Niño events are one of the threats that seed banks try to guard against. The Australian Seed Bank Partnership has been running for 15 years, creating a seed safety net with locations across the country. Horticulturalist Sue McDougall advocates for seed banking, saying native plants are facing increasing pressure.
18: And also it really supports the research and the restoration in targeted areas, which then breeds more seed and then that can be used in broad-scale restoration areas. And also supports conservation for the future, and we'd be thinking of it a little bit like insurance, being able to be ahead of the game and support, understand those seeds that are vulnerable, we can then have the insurance and the research ready to go.
2: That's horticulturalist Sue McDougall, that report from Isabel Massali. Business owners owed millions of dollars by a failed Northern Territory iron ore mine are asking why the NT and federal governments allowed it to keep operating for months despite it not having enough money to pay its bills. Nathan River Resources has gone into voluntary administration, owing more than $300 million to creditors, as well as unpaid wages and royalties. Jane Barden has this report.
19: Darwin business AM Cranes is one of hundreds of contractors around Australia owed money by iron ore miner Nathan River Resources, with little prospect of getting paid. The family business is owed $98,000. Its operations manager, Michael Hansen, is questioning why the NT government didn't shut down the mine months ago after it stopped paying tax.
20: If the government were aware that they were in trouble and allowed them to keep trading, then that's just unacceptable.
19: Adam Marsh's welding firm in Humpty Doo near Darwin is owed $51,000. He kept working for the miner, unaware that it had major financial problems until March.
21: Yeah, sort of in damage control at the moment, I suppose, and fingers crossed they might reopen or we might get paid. So, yeah, it is a bit of a kick in the guts.
19: The Singapore-owned mine, surrounded by the Limmen National Park and the Gulf of Carpentaria, has collapsed and reopened several times over the past 15 years. ASIC documents show the $360 million it now owes includes $4.5 million to the tax office and $9 million to the NT government in unpaid royalties and payroll tax. Mine workers, including Adam Rice, are owed more than $900,000 in unpaid wages and superannuation.
22: A lot of employees could see this was happening, and there was a lot of complaints put into the ATO in regards to super not being paid. ASIC's been aware of this company from previous reports over the last 2 years. Fair Works had multiple complaints in regards to the super, and you know, all these regulators and government. Like, there's been zero checks and balances.
19: The federal financial regulator, ASIC, declined to comment on the record. The NT government is legally obliged to make sure mining companies have adequate funds before they're allowed to mine. The NT Mines Minister, Gerard Mealy, declined an interview. NT WorkSafe told the ABC it's been working with the company's insurers to ensure injured workers receive their payments. Director of the Environment Centre NT, Kirsty Howie, says she's appalled the NT government is holding just a $6 million environmental security bond from the company to pay for the rehabilitation of the mine site and port loading operation, from which there have been iron ore spills and dust pollution.
23: This is an abysmal failure of mining regulation. There is no way that that amount can cover the cost of rehabilitating this mine, which has involved a litany of disasters over the last 15 years.
19: The mining minister's office responded by saying the security bond amount was calculated with its approved calculation tool. The miner, Nathan River Resources, hasn't responded to interview requests.
2: Jane Barden with that report. Well, when a Korean pop star posted a photo of herself on a cliff in the Blue Mountains in 2023, no one knew that the image would inspire thousands of fans to flock to the New South Wales site to take selfies. Some fans appeared on Instagram with their legs dangling over the cliff, hundreds of metres above the ground. The site, called Lincoln's Rock, was closed for safety reasons. But after consulting with residents and traditional owners, the local council is now planning to reopen the spot to the public. Kimberly Price filed this report.
24: It's one of the biggest K-pop groups on the planet. Blackpink became an international hit in 2018. Since then, the four members of the band have each achieved their own solo careers. Jennie, one of the group's singers and rappers, has forged her own music path and amassed 89 million followers on Instagram alone. With a hardcore fan base, it's little surprise that when Jennie goes somewhere, her supporters follow. but few would have thought that a holiday in 2023 to the New South Wales Blue Mountains, posted on her social media, would have caused such a frenzy. Up to 2,000 tourists a day travel to the scenic Lincoln's Rock in Wentworth Falls, 1.5 hours' drive east of Sydney, to reenact a photo Jenny had posted. The crowds got so big, a section of the rock where people had sat hollowed out from overuse. Neighbours to the landmark reported clogged streets and littering, and some said the rock had even been used as a toilet. The Blue Mountain City Council closed the site in late January. Since then, Gundungurra elder and custodian David King says nature is returning.
0: We've seen a lot of the bird life starting to interact closer to the houses in the area. I was out there yesterday and basically some beautiful cockatoos just flew alongside of me as I drove along the road, and they're a lot further up than what they normally are, which is great.
24: He says despite the concerns caused by the sudden mass tourism, discussions with local residents, tourism operators and council have been successful.
0: This is a good model. Like, we get so many people that visit the mountains, and to have these sort of conversations I think are fantastic.
24: The lookout will remain closed until December, and it will then be reopened with walk-in access only. Blue Mountains Mayor Mark Greenhill says this way tourism behaviour can be monitored.
1: If you reduce the amount of people that can go there and you give yourself the opportunity to literally count the number of heads walking in the gate and then closing the gate, then clearly you're able to control the number of people going onto the site.
24: There were discussions about adding bathrooms to the site, but Mark Greenhill says that's not possible.
1: Toilets would cost on that site in excess of $1 million, and it just would make the use of that site unviable. But by being able to physically control the number of people going onto the site, by being present and monitoring the people who are on that site, obviously, you can control that sort of behaviour.
24: Within 3 years, the council expects to build a pathway and look at tour company parking options.
2: That report from Kimberly Price and Lani Otaway. And that's PM for this week. PM's producer is John Stewart. Technical production by Joram Toth and David Sargent. I'm Samantha Donovan. We'll be back on Monday evening. I hope you have a great weekend. Good night.

0: ABC News. Good evening, I'm Michael Bausch. Iran insists it hasn't reached a final decision on a peace deal with Washington. That's despite the US president saying the conflict is officially over, as John O'Wakeley reports.
1: Donald Trump claims the US has ended the war today, with Iran agreeing to never have a nuclear weapon. Many earlier claims over an imminent end to the war have failed to materialize, but the president's latest comments again fueled a stock market rally and saw oil prices fall. But Iran's foreign ministry spokesperson Esmail Baghi says Tehran hasn't come to a decision and that it would not compromise on its red lines. What those red lines are isn't exactly clear, but officials have previously indicated that the right to enrich uranium is among them.
0: Internal divisions are emerging within the Liberal Party over a potential preference swap with One Nation. Party President Tony Abbott and leader Angus Taylor have both left the door open to an arrangement, with Mr. Abbott reportedly saying it makes sense. But speaking on Channel 7, Deputy Leader Jane Hume played down the idea.
2: That's not on the cards. An election is now 18 months to 2 years away. To begin with, we never, ever talk about preferences before an election is actually called. You don't know what candidates they have.
0: Financial experts warn that SpaceX will have to grow very quickly to show it's worth its new $2.5 trillion value after the biggest stock market debut in US history. Tuiyong reports.
3: The IPO was priced at $191 per share, the largest ever IPO, and cements SpaceX's status as one of the world's most valuable companies. But Adelaide University's Dr. Marta Homan says only its Starlink business is profitable, and analysts are questioning its lofty valuation.
4: So if you take the entire value of the company, it would take 100 years of revenue to pay for this value.
3: SpaceX will rank seventh among US-listed firms when its shares begin trading on the NASDAQ, though it lost money last year, and other companies with similar valuations far outpace its revenue.
0: Cybersecurity experts say it'll be at least another 48 hours before the sugar cane crush in North Queensland can restart after a network breach. Liam O'Connell reports.
5: Mackay Sugar was forced to halt crushing on Wednesday after a cyber attack impacted its mills and cane tray network. The company has released a statement today saying it's begun processing previously harvested cane at one of the mills, but it would not be accepting additional cane. The company says it expects a staged resumption of harvesting and crushing from next week, and it's making progress restoring critical systems. Farming group Cane Growers says it's been warned the plan could change rapidly, but all three mills are expected to be running by the latter end of next week. Investigations into the incident are continuing.
0: The Moreton Bay Regional Council has handed down a $1.2 billion budget. Average rates will rise by about 4.7%. That's around $60 a year. The council says its coffers are relatively healthy with low debt compared to the value of its property and assets. To sport, and Socceroos striker Mohamed Touré is fit to play in Australia's World Cup opener against Turkey on Sunday. David Mark reports from the team's base in California.
6: Mohamed Touré is likely to be the Socceroos' first-choice striker after coming into the tournament in a rich vein of form for his English championship side, Norwich City. The 22-year-old missed training yesterday, leading to speculation that he could be injured. But Socceroos' defender, Aziz Bajic, says he trained well and is healthy.
7: He's fine. Running about, full of energy, so it was nice to see that.
6: The Socceroos will face Turkey in their first Group D match as they look to qualify for the knockout stages of the tournament for the third time. David Mark, ABC Sport, San Francisco.
0: And the first day of the tournament saw two games and both favoured sides secured victories in Group A. South Korea beat Czechia 2-1, while co-host Mexico downed South Africa 2-0. The weather for Queensland, scattered showers tomorrow for eastern districts, tending widespread at times on the Sunshine Coast and the North Tropical Coast. Fine in the west, mostly fine elsewhere. Possible morning fog about the southeast. Brisbane, a shower or two, 15 to 24 degrees. Ipswich, 11 to 24. The Gold and Sunshine Coasts, both 15 to 23. A few showers about the southeast on Sunday, Monday and Tuesday as well. On Moreton Bay, southeasterly winds, 10 to 15 knots, seas below 1 metre. 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
8: United, they stood to mourn the loss of 18 of their finest soldiers upturned Steyr rifles with berets atop in remembrance of each of the dead.
3: In 1996, six Army Black Hawk helicopters were flying in formation over a defence training base near Townsville. It was a routine counter-terrorism training operation that went horribly wrong. 30 years on, it remains Australia's worst peacetime military aviation disaster. On Australia-wide today, you'll hear from survivors and family that lost loved ones. And we'll get a first-hand account of what it's like being an on-call forensic investigator in the regions.
9: Other days I'm in the lab with exhibits, either fingerprinting or DNAing exhibits, and then other days I'm out on the road.
3: My name's Alex Barwick. You're listening to Australia Wide, coming to you from Aranda Country in Mbantwa Alice Springs. We start the program in Western Australia. Mining billionaire Andrew Forrest has denied that his agreements with Indigenous people need to be reworked after a landmark federal court decision ordered his company to pay one group $150 million in compensation. Mr. Forrest's Fortescue was last month ordered to pay the record-breaking sum to the Yindjibarndi people, finding the miner had destroyed 124 sacred sites while building its Solomon Hub mines without permission. It's the first time Andrew Forrest has spoken since that court order, speaking in Karratha in WA's Pilbara, where he was inking a fresh deal with another group of traditional owners, the Butu Gunti Gurama and Bingara people, known as the PKKP, traditional owners who were thrust into the global spotlight in 2020 when Rio Tinto blasted two ancient rock shelters on their native title lands. Karratha reporter Alistair Bates has been following the story. Thanks for speaking to Australia Wide, Alistair. What has Andrew Forrest had to say?
10: Well, Alex, common law members of the PKK people met with Fortescue Executive Chairman Andrew Forrest. They were revisiting a nearly 16-year-old native title agreement with his company, managing the mining giant's use of their traditional lands. Now, PKKP country covers almost 11,000 square kilometres of Pilbara mining country between the resources towns of Onslow and Tom Price. And their existing agreement has seen Fortescue set up its lucrative Illawarra mine, which produced its first iron ore in 2020, and it now boasts a production of up to 31 million tonnes of ore each year. And that's being spruced for expansion, both for mining and Fortescue's rapidly expanding renewable energy infrastructure. So that's the reason they've come back to the agreement, which was passed by vote and signed by PKKP's board, as well as Andrew Forrest.
3: And so what's in the agreement? What have both sides come to the table with?
10: So the agreement

0: Agreement replaces that 2010 land use agreement, the agreement they signed back in 2010, and it does so with a number of key deals. The first is a native title deal, so that concerns things like royalties and exactly how Fortescue will be using the land. Then there's a co-management deal, which is centered on protection for heritage sites and the say that PKKP has in how Fortescue is operating on the country. And then there's also a number of economic arrangements, including a transaction around a mining fleet, which Fortescue says will boost the involvement of traditional owners in the economic productivity of the mine, as well as create employment opportunities. So that revised native title deal will remove the current mining benefit cap that's been in place for 16 years. It'll allocate additional funding to the corporation's activities, as well as the initiatives they care about, like community guided programs and outcomes. Whereas that co-management deal is more around how Fortescue operates on the country. It means that they'll create a joint committee that reviews all the work that Fortescue wants to do in detail, and then that committee files a recommendation to the PKKP Land Committee, which will make a final decision. So, adding layers of approvals to make sure that objections of traditional owners and potential impacts to heritage sites can be addressed.
1: So, in that sort of circumstance, what assurances or veto rights does it give when it comes to important cultural sites?
0: Well, as many of your listeners will know, this is an issue that is really close to the hearts of the PKKP people. They were thrust into the global spotlight in 2020 when Rio Tinto blasted two 47,000-year-old rock shelters on their native title lands, Juukan Gorge. Now, they actually signed an updated deal with Rio last year and have been working for almost 3 years to update this deal with Fortescue. So it really centers around that co-management deal, and the strongest mechanism they say is this ability to nominate exclusion zones. So Fortescue has agreed that if PKKP can demonstrate that a zone is of cultural significance and can back that with substantial archaeological and ethnographic evidence, they won't operate there, even if they are able to obtain state government approval, those infamous Section 18 approvals that allow a mining operator to disturb a site of heritage significance. Now, they say this is effectively, a veto, but the burden of proof still needs to be worked out, as every site is different. So it's not clear what sort of evidence they'll need to provide. But PKKP are very excited about what they see as a very strong mechanism, and they're the only traditional owner group to have such a measure agreed with Fortescue. So the idea is it allows them to work outside of the shortcomings of state legislation, which allowed a disaster like Juukan Gorge to go ahead. I spoke with Land Committee Chair Bertrall Hayes about the lessons they took away from that calamity almost 6 years ago. Here's what he had to say.
2: The main focus for me was ensuring that we never ever experienced another devastating event on PKKP country ever again, something that we've experienced about six years ago. And I believe that through the co-management agreement that's been authorised today, we're going to be able to achieve that.
1: Alistair, through this, Andrew Forrest has really denied that his agreements need to be worked since that federal court decision. What has he had to say?
0: Well, Alex, it was a pretty rare interview with media during his appearance here in the Pilbara, and he chose to speak out about his company's approach to its dealings with Indigenous people in the wake of that decision last month at the federal court. Fortescue was ordered to pay $150 million to another group of Pilbara traditional owners, the Injibandi people. Now, the Injibandi people are still weighing up an appeal. That $150 million figure is just a fraction of what they're asking for, which is more in the order of $2 billion. But it seems that Andrew Forrest does not believe that Fortescue's approach to these sorts of native title negotiations needs to change. Here's what he had to say.
3: I'm here respecting the federal court, so I won't get drawn on that, but I can say, go ask people who are seriously independent, who have made their own way and they're Indigenous, and they'll tell you all over the world, cash handouts would have happened to you as well. You just had money, didn't have to go to school, you didn't have to go to university, you wouldn't be standing where you are. Why would Aboriginal people be any different?

0: They're not. They're like us. You attach responsibility to opportunity, and they grow like all great Australians. And that's the opportunity, that's the people I grew up with.
1: So a clear emphasis, and this has been a really consistent feature of Fortescue's approach to these kinds of talks, on fostering economic opportunities and employment over other forms of compensation. He also told me that he saw no need to revisit his existing 7 agreements with Pilbara traditional owners in light of that decision, Alex.
2: Alistair, thanks so much.
1: Thank you.
2: Karratha reporter Alistair Bates with that story.
3: ABC Australia Wide.
2: We head south but stay in WA for our next story. A member of the search team, which solved 2 high-profile missing persons cases, will assist in the search for 4 people who've been missing from regional WA for almost 20 years. Matt Strickland was part of the group who found the remains of missing Belgian hiker Celine Cremer in Tasmania. Now he's turning his attention to the case of the Nanup 4. Dominic Bayens has the story.
4: For almost 20 years, Kath McDougall has been left wondering what happened to her daughter Chantelle and 5-year-old granddaughter Leela. They both disappeared from a rural farmhouse in Nanup in regional WA in 2007. Chantelle told Kath they were moving to Brazil, but their passports were never used.
5: I just keep hoping that maybe we'll turn up something.
4: Following the months on from their disappearance, police discovered the man Chantelle and Leela were living with, Simon Cadwill, was running an online cult while living under a stolen identity. His real name was Gary Felton. Gary, along with Chantelle, Leela and their housemate and friend Tony Popich, were all reported missing in 2007. Gary had told an online follower of plans for a suicide pact in the lead-up to the disappearance, but then said he'd changed his mind. A coronial inquest in 2017 couldn't determine if the group were alive or dead. But now there's fresh hope. A member from the search team that found the remains of 2 high-profile missing people is now helping the family with a new search. Matt Strickland answered a call out for volunteers to help find missing Belgian tourist Celine Cremer, who disappeared while hiking near Philosopher Falls in Tasmania in 2023.
6: He was asking for experienced people that had been, had bush experience. I answered that call.
4: The group found Miss Cremer's remains in January this year.
6: And that experience was life-changing, that we got together and a new group of people, a new group of friends, and we didn't realise what was going to happen afterwards, but we decided that we were going to just continue doing what we were doing.
4: The group is called Find Our Lost Loved Ones, or FOLLOW, and have since conducted a second successful search, finding the remains of missing Tasmanian Peter Willoughby after just 2 days. While the group is looking into more cases, Matt became aware of the Nanup 4 case after hearing the ABC Expanse podcast series.
6: Just reflected with where my life's at right now, and that is we are actively searching for missing people. I've since spoken to Barry and about getting involved.
4: Barry McIntosh is Chantelle's uncle and a retired detective. He's been looking into the case on behalf of the family. Barry led a search in the Northcliffe area after a police investigation uncovered 2 bus tickets to Northcliffe had been purchased by the group in the lead up to their disappearance. In the months after the disappearance, a group of prisoners carrying out track clearing in bushland near Northcliffe reported finding items of clothing and a smell of death in the area. Matt Strickland says after speaking with Barry, he decided to help.
6: I listened to Barry's description of what he went through when he went over to Western Australia, and he planned this whole trip. He paid for it, a lot of it out of his own money. He went to such effort, and he got over there, and he was, struggling with the weather and the terrain and fighting a battle that I figured I could help him with some of that burden in future.
4: Matt is a geologist and has a background in mining exploration.
6: I understand Western Australia. I've worked in and out of West Australia for 30 years. I just figured that I could provide him some assistance with the logistics and trying to operate in that area.
4: Barry is currently raising money to conduct a second search in the Northcliffe area.
6: I think it's going to be quite difficult to access this area and do the work that he wants to do, but that I'm hoping that I can get some volunteers to help us out.
4: Matt says he can't imagine what the family is going through, left wondering after 20 years.
6: I just try and

0: think, well, this is how I can help them, and just concentrate and focus on that as my task.
1: While Kath and Jim McDougall are excited about the help, Kath's unsure if they'll ever get the answers they desperately want.
2: One day it's really positive, the next I'm not. If we do this search and can lead on to something else maybe, and find out, you know, what happened even to them.
3: Reporter Dominic Bayens with that story. And if you want to hear more about the missing four, find the Expanse podcast, The Nanup Four, on ABC Listen. To North Queensland now. It remains one of the worst peacetime disasters in Australia's defence history. A night that saw two Black Hawk helicopters in training collide, killing 18 men.
4: United, they stood to mourn the loss of 18 of their finest soldiers, upturned Steyr rifles with berets atop in remembrance of each of the dead. Among the mourners, injured troops who survived the crash. For them, it was a question of why they were spared.
5: When tragedy occurs, not in operations, but in training, the hurt is all the deeper.
3: Thirty years on, families, first responders, and the city are remembering. Reporter Jess Naunton has the story.
6: It remains one of North Queensland's darkest days and one of Australia's worst peacetime military disasters. 18 soldiers lost their lives on June 12, 1996, when two Black Hawk helicopters collided during a training exercise near Townsville. Captain John Berrigan of the 5th Aviation Regiment was one, and his son Ben, who was only a toddler at the time, is remembering his dad 30 years on.
7: Bit of a character from what I've heard. Loved to tell a joke. He played guitar, so he was always kind of the life of the party. Loved his sport, but yeah, just pretty much just an all-round character. Very focused, especially when he was at work. It was all business. You know, he worked his way up to being a captain and a pilot, and that takes a lot of training. So as a soldier, yeah, very strict in what he did.
6: The extent of what happened was something he didn't truly understand until he was older.
7: Mum was in the army, dad was in the army, stepdad was in the army. It was just one of those things every year you'd go to the army base and have functions. But it wasn't until I'd probably say high school when I started going, like the 10-year anniversary, the 15, that it was more of a waking up point, so to speak. You know, nothing like this had ever happened in the Defence Force before. I believe it's still one of the worst training accidents in the Australian Army history. 21 involved, I think 18 passed, so it was pretty big.
6: Tony Kirkham is a senior operations supervisor for the Queensland Ambulance Service and remembers establishing the mass casualty event at a sports field in Townsville.
8: It became evident that there was a mass casualty event. The precise number of people was actually still unknown at the time. We actually then set up a major incident mass casualty response over near the North Ward sports field. We set up a landing zone there in collaboration with the police. Then as the aircraft actually came in, we just actually received those casualties as they arrived. So that was a single helicopter at a time. So they would have transported about four people per machine. So there was a lot of unknowns. So that actually kind of made it feel like it was never going to end, because we didn't really have any sound confirmed information of how long this was going to go on for.
6: In the midst of heartbreak and chaos, there were signs of courage.
8: The military personnel themselves, I remember one gentleman actually responding. As it turns out, he was actually helping. He actually had a broken arm. Yeah, he actually continued for quite some time to help. It's very, very, very clear, very vivid. And other colleagues that I've spoken to, it's still quite fresh in their mind. Yeah, it certainly definitely stays with you.
6: Meeting some of the survivors in the days that followed was something Tony holds on to.
8: We did meet some of the ADF personnel in the subsequent days. My colleagues and I actually went up and visited them in the hospital and had a bit of a talk with them, but most of the people who were actually significantly injured were located in Western Australia, so their families hadn't arrived at that stage. The gentlemen that we did speak to, they were in good spirits. They were happy to be alive. They had obviously gone through something quite terrible, but it was actually good to see them in it's been cared for.
6: In 1996, the area was split into twin cities, Townsville and Tharangawa. The event was something then Tharangawa Mayor Les Tyrrell says united both.
9: It's one of those things where people will recall that the two cities who fought quite often came together for a single cause because it affected both cities.
6: A service for the 18 men and their families was held at Laverack Barracks, and later a memorial was built a short distance from the army base.
9: I think the thing that stands out to me most was the ceremony that was held at Laverack Barracks. They had rifles upended into the ground in a circle out in an open paddock, and 18 of us were given a beret to take forward and put on the butt of the gun. The two cities had different philosophies, but in times of any sort of need for the total community, the two councils always came together. This was one time when it did, and both councils provided substantial funding for the Palm Edom Memorial area. I think the overall feeling was that we needed a place for reflection. Something simple that certainly denoted the severity of the incident, but somewhere where any people, any relatives or any part of the community could go and sit and reflect. It's something that we should remember, something that we will all remember, and something that will go down in history as one of the saddest days of the city's life.
6: For son Ben Berrigan, he hopes to keep the memory of those who lost their lives alive through anniversaries, stories and a recent tattoo.
7: I've always wanted to do a piece for him. That way he's sort of with me forever no matter what. And then, I just made the decision one day. I said, righto, this is what I'm going to do. Found a nice tattooed artist. It's the portrait from his gravestone on my back. And then obviously down the bottom, it's got his position, the date he was born, the date of the accident. And then in the top left-hand corner, I've actually got the photo of two Blackhawks and the soldiers rappelling down, which is what they were training for. On the right side, that's a bit of a blank area. I'll probably get the 5th Aviation logo. Keep the memory alive. Obviously, I'll keep Dad's memory alive. And then hopefully all the families of all the other people affected can keep doing the same thing, and it just keeps memories alive pretty much.
3: Ben Berrigan, son of Captain John Berrigan, who died in the 1996 Black Hawk helicopter crash, ending that report from Jess Naunton. And finally on Australia-wide, we head to Longreach. When the most grisly crimes take place, among the first on the scene are forensic investigators. And for those investigators working in the regions, no 2 days are ever the same. From fingerprinting to being up in a helicopter photographing cattle or examining unnatural deaths. Women make up 50% of the workforce in Queensland, and among them is Kim Lawrence. She heads up the Scenes of Crime Unit in Longreach. Reporter Hannah Walsh has this story.
10: It's not Miami or Los Angeles, but if CSI Longreach was ever a TV series, the main character would be Kim Lawrence.
11: I am a senior scenes of crime officer here at Longreach. I cover approximately 240,000 square kilometres. I have 14 stations in my division, I'm the sole forensic officer for that district. So there can be quite a lot of driving in there.
10: No 2 days are ever the same on this beach.
11: Some days you're in the office and you're doing, the paperwork side of things, or you're doing statements for court. Other days I'm in the lab with exhibits, either fingerprinting or DNAing exhibits. And then other days I'm out on the road attending jobs from anything from break-and-enters to stolen cars to serious crimes. One very cool experience is I did go up in a helicopter one day to photograph some cattle. That was very cool.
10: It's a tough gig, and she's often on call. But for Sergeant Lawrence, there's nothing else she'd rather be doing. And she's part of a forensic workforce in Queensland, of which 48.7% are female.
11: It's a great workforce. We have at least four stations where we have one forensic officer situated out in Queensland.
10: You've probably detected an accent by now.
11: So I'm Scottish. I moved to Queensland in 2010. I've been kind of all around the state. I started in Brisbane, I went to Townsville, been to Palm Island, Cairns, Innisfail, and then I've been out here. Before I left Scotland, I just graduated from university with my degree in forensic science. So when I first moved to Australia, that's when I got my first big girl job outside of university. And I was actually working in a genetics lab at the time. After about a couple of years, I started to get, you know, the itch that, you know, I need to get out of the lab. I need to go do something cool. I thought I'd give the coppers a go.
10: She came out to Longreach in her general duties role in 2018 before leaving in 2020 to pursue becoming a forensics officer. But the outback drew her back.
11: I just love this town. I love the community. I love the lifestyle. I think we're quite safe out here. We've got a good group of people around here. You get the opportunity to complete all your forensic jobs that come through. You don't have to pass it on to someone else. Like, you do the whole job.
10: Renee Hogan, officer in charge of the Emerald Scenes of Crime, will give you a similar yarn. It's been more than a decade since she moved to Emerald, fresh out of the academy, and was tapped on the shoulder for forensics.
12: It's kind of like a massive jigsaw puzzle, I guess, where you're sitting there and you've kind of got to put yourself in an offender's shoes of, like, if I was doing this, where would I go? What would I do? Even the gory stuff sometimes can be very interesting.
10: They both say it's a rewarding job and they'd like to see more colleagues.
11: We do have a lot of forensic staff retiring and we are starting to look for new staff to come through. I just love my job.
10: Neither woman denies the job reveals a darker side to country communities.
12: I have a very separate home life to my work life. I make sure that when I walk out the door, that's it for work. I don't really talk about work outside of work. And my friendship circles are outside of work. So that really grounds me. You know, we deal with the 1% of the time. And if you get too immersed in that police culture, you begin to think that, you know, the 1% is the 99%.
11: I see a psychologist frequently. You know, my life is filled with my passions outside of work. You know, I have my horse, I have my dog, and I have a great support network. And yeah, I think that's probably what kind of keeps me from those darker elements, is just the things that bring me joy.
3: Sergeant Kim Lawrence ending that report from Hannah Walsh. And that's Australia Wide for today. My name's Alex Barwick. Thanks to the program's producer, Alex Hyman, and thanks for your company. Have a great weekend.
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0: ABC News. Good evening, I'm Michael Bausch. A Queensland serial daycare paedophile has lost an appeal to reduce his jail sentence. Talissa Saganto reports.
1: In 2024, Ashley Paul Griffith pleaded guilty to more than 300 offences against 69 young girls. His offending took place at early learning centres in Brisbane and Italy and spanned almost 20 years. A Supreme Court judge ordered that he must serve 27 years in custody before being eligible for parole. Last month, Griffith's lawyers appealed the non-parole period, arguing it was manifestly excessive. It was submitted it did not reflect his cooperation with the investigation and the court and was not consistent with other sentences when having regard to similar cases. But the Court of Appeal has today dismissed the application.
0: Queensland's Deputy Premier says he feels no pity for young detainees in extended lockdown. It's been revealed that children as young as 10 were confined to their rooms at two Brisbane centres for a full weekend last month. The lockdowns were blamed on staff shortages, with workers walking off the job yesterday citing safety concerns. Despite human rights issues, Jared Blay says he makes no apology.
2: A lockdown is for the safety of...
0: It's been revealed that children as young as 10 were confined to their rooms at two Brisbane centres for a full weekend last month. The lockdowns were blamed on staff shortages, with workers walking off the job yesterday citing safety concerns. Despite human rights issues, Jared Blay says he makes no apology.
2: A lockdown is for the safety of not only the offenders but the workers, and it's because some juvenile grub has caused the lockdown in the first place. So if you're thinking you're going to find sympathy from me for a youth offender in our youth justice system, you ain't going to get it from me.
0: Consular support will be provided to the family of an Australian sprint star who's died in an accident in Thailand. Ethan Seideman reports.
3: 25-year-old Victorian athlete Gemma Stapleton is believed to have died while travelling with family, though the cause of death has not been revealed. Tributes have flowed for the former Stall Gift finalist, with Stapleton's partner Tyler Gray and brother Joel posting heartbreaking tributes on social media. Knox Little Athletics, where Stapleton competed as a junior, says she showed great talent, determination and love for athletics. A fundraising page has been set up to help the Stapleton family with the funeral costs.
0: The US president has a new nominee for the country's top spy job after his first pick prompted a revolt in Congress. Emily Grimenz reports from Washington.
4: Donald Trump had named housing official Bill Pulte to be the acting director of national intelligence and signalled that he wanted him to slash jobs in the office. Members of Congress, including Republicans, balked at even a temporary director with no intelligence experience and have been

0: refusing to pass an extension of a key surveillance law. Now Donald Trump says he'll nominate a federal prosecutor, Jay Clayton, and he's urged the Senate to confirm him as soon as possible. Emily Grimmens, ABC News, Washington.
1: To sport, in the NRL, both the Dolphins and the Roosters will be missing a host of Origin stars when they meet at Lang Park tonight. Quentin Hull reports.
2: Seven Roosters and five Finns regulars will be watching on tonight due to Origin selection, severely depleting the star power of two of the competition frontrunners. Dolphins captain Isaiah Katoa has been released from Blues camp to take his regular role in the halves for the hosts, who haven't beaten the Roosters since their competition debut match in 2023. Meanwhile, in the AFL, Gold Coast has a tough assignment to end its run of back-to-back defeats. The Suns face Geelong at Cadinia Park. Both games live on ABC Sport.
1: Socceroos coach Tony Popovic has signed a contract extension just 2 days out from Australia's World Cup

0: Contract extension just 2 days out from Australia's World Cup opener against Turkey. David Mark reports.
1: Popovich's extension will take him through to the end of the 2027 Asian Cup, due to be held in Saudi Arabia early next year. Since taking over the Socceroos, Popovich has coached the team in 18 matches, recording 10 wins, 4 draws and 4 losses. His biggest test comes on Sunday, where his team plays Turkey, and where he'll become the first Australian to play and coach at a World Cup. David Mark, ABC Sport, San Francisco.
0: To the weather for Queensland, scattered showers tomorrow for eastern districts, tending widespread at times on the Sunshine Coast as well as the North Tropical Coast. Fine in the west, mostly fine elsewhere. Possible morning fog in the southeast. Brisbane, a shower or two, 15 to 24. Ipswich, 11 to 24. The Gold and Sunshine Coasts, 15 to 23. A few showers about the southeast on Sunday, Monday and Tuesday. On Moreton Bay, southeasterly winds, 10 to 15 knots. Seas on the bay, below 1 metre. 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
3: Hello, it's lovely to have your company as we get ready to play the National Weekend Evenings Quiz. 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Call now to play. Call now to win the much loved, the coveted, the highly sought after, all of those things, all of those adjectives that describe that wonderful circle, orangey, reddish circle that you put on your fridge that says the winner of the ABC Evenings Quiz. Do it! 1300 800 222 is the number to call to play the quiz with me. First caller is an instant winner, so no matter what happens during the quiz, you're a winner, you get a prize. And for our quiz tonight, we thought let's talk about sport. We've been talking about the World Cup and, you know, NRL's going on. Oh, there's just all sports, all sorts of sport, but particularly with the World Cup in mind, what sport did you play as a kid, or did you like when you were a kid? Let's chat about that while we play the quiz. 1300 800 222 is the number to call. And to give you a little bit of time to get to your phone, let's hear The Cars with Drive.

right, there's the cars with a drive. Where are you? Excuse me. It's time to play the quiz. I need to see my, you know, screen lighting up with calls. Where are you? What's on? What's more important than this show right now, I wonder? I don't know. Could it be dinner? Maybe, depending on where you are. But give me a call. Give me a call. Let's play the quiz. 1-300-800-222 is the number to call. And we'll just talk about, you know, sport and what you played as a kid, what kind of sport you played as a kid, or if you didn't play any sport, like, what'd you like? Maybe you didn't like sport. That's fine. And just chat about stuff. Doesn't matter. We'll play the quiz while we do it. 1-300-800-222 is the number to call to play the quiz with me. You know the first call is an instant winner. So don't sit there and go, oh, I'm not going to bother calling because, you know, people, I'm telling you, no. I'm telling you, pick up the phone and call because I need callers so I can play the quiz. Otherwise, we just sit here and I play this like thinking music that goes, dun, dun, dun, dun, dun, which is quite nice. But after a while, it gets, and we can't do that for an hour. We need to play the quiz. So I need you. I need you. 1-300-800-222. And yeah, so sport. What sport did you play as a kid or did you like? For me, it was softball all day long. My goodness, did I still love softball. I played mainly in primary school. It started to fizzle out in high school. But I was pitcher, and there was a particular school that we, you know, like we were rivals with, the ones that we, you know, we had to beat. And I loved it during primary school because we only really played two sports, you know, first semester, second semester. So you really got a long stint of being able to play one sport for a really long period of time. So I did fall very much so in love with softball, so much so that one particular year, I remember it almost vividly. It was toward the end of the year. We were carving pumpkins, I think, as part of Halloween or something like that. And I sliced my hand and it happened to be my left hand, which I put my glove, my mitt on. It was pretty deep. I needed stitches, but I just so happened to have a finals game that Friday at school. And I remember telling the doctor, I don't care what happens. I need to play. If I pop the stitches, don't pop the stitches, do whatever you have to do, but I need to wear my glove and I need to be pitcher this Friday. He did give me advice and he said, it's better if you don't because you need them to heal. And I did not take that advice. I needed to play that game. Did we win? Did we not? Honestly, I can't remember. I have blabbed on enough. And while I've been blabbing, you have kindly called. Yay. So over to you, 1-300-800.

1-800-222-222. What is a sport that you played as a kid or that you liked when you were a kid? While we play the quiz, 1-300-800-222.

0: first caller is an instant winner, and it's Lucas in the Sutherland Shire. Hey there, Lucas.
1: Hello.
0: Hi, you're our first caller and instant winner tonight. Yay!
1: Thank you.
0: Yeah, so you're going to get a book coming your way without even lifting a finger. How good's that?
1: Perfect. Indeed. Perfect for Mum.
0: Yeah. So, Lucas, what sport did you play or like as a kid?
1: Well, I still play soccer, but I used to play a bit of AFL and cricket.
0: Yep. And of the three, which one did you say did you like the most and were also, I suppose, better at?
1: I'd probably say soccer.
0: Yeah? Soccer for you?
1: Yeah.
0: Fair enough. What position did you play?
1: I started off as a centre-back and then went to goalkeeper.
0: Okay, centre-back and goalkeeper. My daughter told me a funny joke just the other day. I hope I remember it. I think it was about, did you hear about the unfortunate midfielder? His passing was regrettable or something like that.
2: No, I haven't heard that one.
0: It's one of those. It was in a joke book. I don't think I've nailed the beginning of it, but the end of it's definitely his passing was regrettable. He died. Oh, well. But you say you still play now?
2: Yes, I do.
0: Yeah? So what keeps you going back to it? What do you like about it?
2: I've just always played it since I was a kid.
0: Yeah?
2: My dad used to be my coach as well.
0: Oh, nice. Do you love it? Would you say you love it?
2: I'd say I'd love it, yeah.
0: Yeah?
2: Yeah, it gets me out of the house.
0: Gets you out of the house. And what about loving it in terms of, say, the World Cup on now?
2: Oh, 10 out of 10.
0: Yeah, me too. Forget it. I never actually really played soccer, but I do love the World Cup. So will you be watching all the games?
2: As many as you can? I'm not sure about all the games,
0: yeah.
2: But definitely the Aussies. Definitely
0: yeah,
2: all the Aussie games.
0: Yeah. Sunday at 2:00. Where are you going to watch it?
2: I'll be at my mate Aiden's house.
0: Oh, good one. Good. So it'll be a bit of a get together. That's always fun.
2: Yeah, it will be.
0: Yeah, that's always fun. And, okay, after Australia, who are you backing?
2: I want to say Portugal.
0: Oh, Portugal.
2: Everything. Yes.
0: Why Portugal? Any heritage connections or just because you like the team?
2: No, no heritage, just Ronaldo.
0: Oh, fair enough. Well,
2: yes.
0: Yeah, okay. I get it. I understand. And, yep, he is definitely one that you can't help but enjoy watching when he's on the pitch.
2: Yes, that's right.
0: Yeah. We'll see what comes of it, but it is very, very exciting. And do you so when did you start playing soccer? So you've been playing because you say you're playing it now. So how long have you been playing? When did you start, Lucas?
2: I think I started when I was about 5 or 6.
0: Nice.
2: And so it was about 15 years ago.
0: Oh, that's fantastic. Cool. All right, lovely. Let's go to the quiz with our first question for tonight. Do you know what the chemical symbol for mercury is?
2: I believe it's MU.
0: MU. Oh, look, I would have gone with that too. Do you believe it's not MU? How rude. Unfortunately,
2: that is rude.
0: It is rude. It's not MU because it sounds like it should be MU. It's not, but like I said, it doesn't matter because you're our first caller tonight and we're going to send a book to you as your prize. I'm going to pop you
2: Thank
0: on
2: you
0: hold.
2: Very much.
0: You're welcome. Joe's going to take down your details. Be sure to let Joe know what genres you like and we'll see what we can find. Thanks a lot, Lucas.
2: Thank you. Have a good night.
0: Ciao. You too. Betty is in Dapto. Hey there, Betty.
3: Hello, how are you?
0: I'm really well, thanks. What sport did you play or like as a kid?
3: Oh, well, we used to play a little bit of cricket and a bit of tennis.
0: Yeah.
3: And I developed into a reasonably good tennis and squash player as I got older.
0: Yeah. Did you? So, ended up going that way. Would you say you loved it or love it?
3: Oh, when I was able to play, I loved tennis and I love squash, yes.
0: Yeah?
3: I love now following the tennis and, listening to people playing tennis. And

0: So you're still following it to today. Oh, that's awesome. Did you ever get a chance to go and watch any of the Grand Slams?
1: No, I didn't.
0: No?
1: Okay. No.
0: Fair enough. That's right. But still caught them on the telly?
1: Yeah. Do you always watch them on the telly.
0: Always watch them. Do you have a favourite of the four? It is four, isn't it? One, two, I think so. It is four? Four Grand Slams?
1: Oh, probably Australia, but...
0: The Open.
1: I always followed Leighton Hewitt and, it was... he was a pretty good tennis player and... when I had a little bit of an interview with Renee, John Alexander came on and talked to me.
0: Oh, really? That's great. How good's that?
1: That's good,
0: How good's that? Did you say also squash?
1: Yes, I used to play squash.
0: Yeah. Squash was, tennis, squash. How would you kind of talk about the two in contrast to each other? What do you reckon is challenging about squash?
1: I think tennis is more of a challenge because you've got the walls around you, you've got a lot more chance of hitting the ball away from your opponent and you can sort of bash the wall onto the ball onto the side and it'll go to the back and then it goes anywhere, really. It's a fairly hard game, I think, to play squash.
0: Yeah.
1: Especially, I'll tell you a story.
0: Go ahead.
1: I shouldn't waste your time. But
0: not at all.
1: I used to play squash with one of my workmates, and she was about 25 years younger than me. And she stopped playing with me, and we used to play once a week, usually down at Dapto Leagues Club or some of the courts that were around. And I said to her once, "Why have you stopped playing with me? I miss us playing each week." And she said, "Because you beat me."
0: You're beating her too much. You didn't give her a chance to win.
1: Yeah, because I was old and that. But
0: a bit more experienced.
1: Yeah, and a bit of skill at hitting the ball away and that thing.
0: Well, maybe she could have, learnt for, being more experienced. She could have learnt from you. And, Betty, you could have let her win every now and again.
1: I could have, I suppose, but we won't play.
0: I know.
1: Play for anything.
0: I know, I'm kidding. I know, but obviously it got to her, right? She stopped playing with you.
1: Well, some people have a bit of a hang-up on that sort of thing too,
0: Yeah.
1: So,
0: yeah.
1: They don't like getting beaten. I think getting beaten's good for you.
0: Yeah, I think so too.

0: or encouraging, and having a competitive streak is not necessarily a bad thing either. It's good, healthy competition.
1: It's a bit of a challenge if you get beaten a few times.
0: That's right. But tennis for you, you'd still prefer tennis over squash?
1: Probably if I was watching it, I certainly would. I love watching the tennis.
0: Yeah, good one. All right, Betty, to the quiz. Do you know what the chemical symbol is for mercury? It's not MU.
1: Is it ME?
0: It's not ME either. Dear, oh dear. I reckon it should be ME. Makes sense, but it's not, unfortunately, Betty. But as always, and most importantly, it's always so nice to talk to you. Have a lovely rest of the evening.
1: Thank you, Serene.
0: Bye, Betty. Julie's in Canberra. Hey there, Julie.
2: Hello, how are you?
0: I'm well, thank you. What sport did you play as a kid or like as a kid?
2: Well, I played dancing, which is considered a sport.
0: Oh, okay. I played dancing, which is considered... How so?
2: Well, it's physical activity and it's done to music.
0: It is? Okay. Fair enough. Did you play dance? Oh, did you have dance-offs?
2: But it was very, very competitive with lots of competition.
0: This is true, yeah, in terms of other, yeah. When did
2: and
0: you...
2: And there's also team participation as well in that.
0: Yeah, true. Ensembles? No, not ensembles. Ensembles, would they call them?
2: No, they were just called teams. Four hands, 2 hands, 8 hands, 16 hands.
0: Oh, I understand. Gotcha. Yeah, so when did you start get into it? How, what do you remember?
2: I was 3 years old when I started.
0: Oh, gorgeous. Did you do a bit of ballet? I have to ask.
2: No, it wasn't ballet. No? It was Irish dancing.
0: Oh, nice. That's awesome. Fantastic. So that's just stayed with you. Do you still dance?
2: No, not anymore, but I dance for many, many years.
0: Recreationally.
2: And then my daughter, well, no, competitively, but dance.
0: Yep.
2: And now my niece dances.
0: Ah, okay, great. Oh, good. What kind of dancing is your daughter? So what kind of dance did you do?
2: Irish.
0: Yeah. Oh, you continued on. Did you experience
2: any
0: other? Oh, great. Any other types of dancing, or was it Irish all the way through?
2: No, Irish all the way through.
0: So good. And what about your daughter? Same?
2: Same. She did Irish, although she did a little bit of ballet as well. But she then left all the dancing and went to AFL.
0: Ah, okay. Oh,
2: which
0: that is a sea change.
2: Considered aerial ballet as well.

0: All right, Julie, do you know what the chemical symbol is for mercury? We've ruled out MU and we have ruled out ME. What do you reckon?
1: Now, I haven't done science since year 10 and my daughter's going to kill me, but I actually don't know.
0: Do you have anyone around? Do you have a brain trust around you?
1: No, I don't, because I'm in the car on the way home from work.
0: Oh, no. Oh, Farah, you're going to have to pass it on, Julie.
1: I'm going to have to pass.
0: Okay. No worries. Well, it's been really nice to talk to you anyway. Thanks so much.
1: Thanks. Bye.
0: Have a good night. Bye-bye. Nathan is, what is this, bottom of Mount Nebo?
2: Yes.
0: Okay. Okay. That's quite specific.
2: Well, What's happening at the bottom of Mount Nebo? Well, I'm getting close to the top now. I'm driving home.
0: Oh, you're driving. Okay. Gotcha. Very good. Yeah. Sport for you. What did you play as a kid? What did you like?
2: I played a bit of rugby league. I can't say that I particularly liked it, but I played it.
0: Yeah? Okay. Played it for a little bit, didn't particularly like it. Did you have a sport that you did like but not necessarily played, or do like but don't necessarily play?
2: Well, I enjoyed rugby league, but I wear glasses because I'm quite short-sighted. So right. I struggled with having to take those off and then know where I was supposed to run.
0: Yeah, fair enough.
2: But I picked up athletics and I got quite good at that. And I quite like triple jump, which is a little bit esoteric. But,
0: ooh. Triple jump? Hey, man, that's hard.
2: Well, once you get your routine in, once you get a little bit of rhythm to it, then it's all about just getting the spring in the step.
0: Yeah, okay, fair enough. Still, I'm like, oh, that's good on you. So athletics, anything else in the athletics sphere?
2: Oh, not really. As the other jumping, I was all right at that. I guess I was relatively long as a child. So.
0: Yeah. Hey, it's very advantageous.
2: I won the 200 metres as well, and then I ended up with an age champion for the combination of
0: hockey and racing. Hey, that's not too shabby. That's awesome.
2: That's as far as it went. The last competitive run I did was a lady I'm friends with said, oh, no, I'd beat you in a sprint. And I said, doubt that. We had a beach sprint, and of course I won easily. And she's like, "Oh, you're quick."
0: Well, I want to ask you because that's interesting. Because would you say obviously you are definitely a sprint runner. Would you also say that you are an endurance runner? Like, could you do the long distance?
2: Not.
0: Yeah, neither. No. I'm the same. Whenever it was school, athletics carnivals, I'd always jump in to compete in the, like, the 100 metres. The two would be maximum. I would never do, like, the 800 metres or the 400 metres because I got buckly. I got nothing.
2: You're dying at the end of 400,
0: But my daughter's the opposite. She hates the sprints, loves the long distance. What's going on there?
2: Yeah.
0: I guess each person. Yeah, because she likes the idea of not having to go really fast straight off the bat and keep that going, even though it's for a short period of time. She prefers the build-up and then doing that last push at the end. Yeah, there you go. But, yeah, I'm with you. Sprint all the way. I'm going to have to race you, Nathan. Are you still with me or have I lost you?
2: I'm right.
0: Oh, you're right there?
2: I'm back. Yeah.
0: Did we lose each other for a little bit there?
2: Maybe, yeah. Maybe. The flame that burns half as long is twice as bright.
0: Okay. All right. Before that, what's the chemical symbol for mercury? We've ruled out MU and ME.
2: I know what it is.
0: Go ahead.
2: HG.
0: That's the one. Is this you tapping into your science back in the...
2: If you look at an old Holden Chimera, then on the dashboard it's got a gauge that says millimetres of HG, which is your manifold vacuum.
0: Get out.
2: There you go.
0: That's awesome. I'm going to have to... Yeah, that's fantastic. Now I want to scout out a Holden Chimera. What model?
2: Oh, 1982. Okay. They had the good sense to not keep making them.
0: Yeah, they were interesting. The 80 model Chimeras. But still, how cool is that that's stuck in your mind from that? That's brilliant. I love that kind of random, when the brain kicks in like that on something, trivial, right? On to the next question. Which European country was the birthplace of comic book characters Tintin and the Smurfs?
2: I believe that Tintin is a Belgian.
0: So you're going to go with that? Yep. Nice work. Yeah, I think I would have, Tintin would have helped me with that one, but I did not know it was the Smurfs as well. And I loved the Smurfs.
2: That would have been a guess. I would have guessed Dutch for the Smurfs, I think.
0: Oh, yeah, fair enough.

0: But Tintin, I would have, yeah, I was edging on. I know that you can't go France is like Belgium because they're not. I know that. But but yeah, nice work. Belgium's correct. Which city hosted the opening game of this year's World Cup?
1: Mexico City.
0: Mexico City. Which former Australian of the Year has circumnavigated the world by helicopter?
1: Ooh.
0: All right.
1: I came into contact with Kay Cotty last year, but she didn't use a helicopter. Dick Smith.
0: Nice. Go brain. Dick Smith's right. How many? Yeah. How many stars feature on the flag of New Zealand, Nathan?
1: I'm going to have to go with the number of stars in the Southern Cross, which is 1, 2, 3, 4, 5.
0: Five.
1: Five's my favourite.
0: It's not five, but you've had a great run on the quiz. I was going to say, you're good at the trivia. You've got to play some more. I hope we hear your voice again. It's not five, unfortunately, but nice work kicking us off and getting us going. Nathan, it's been really nice to talk to you too. Thank you.
1: My pleasure. Yeah, right. Great night.
0: Yeah, you too. Bye-bye. We're playing the National Weekend Evenings Quiz. The question we're up to, how many stars feature on the flag of New Zealand? If you know the answer, you've got a call to play the quiz with me, 1300 800 222.
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0: We're playing the National Weekend Evenings Quiz, and we are also talking about sport and what you played as a kid, or what you liked, what sport you liked as a kid. Kylie on the text line in Northcote says, I went to a school where extracurricular sport was compulsory, unfortunately. So I tried everything, swimming, netball, softball, cross country, gymnastics, and showed a complete absence of skill in all. My greatest humiliation was when the paid tennis coach told my parents they were wasting their money because I was unteachable. I eventually found my niche, a cox for the rowing team. No sweating, just yelling. I was pretty good at it. Kylie, that's gold. Thank you. Nice work. You kept persevering regardless. And that tennis coach. Okay. Nice one. Thanks for sending that one through. 1-300-800-222 is the number to call to play the quiz with me. Brian is in Coogee. Hello there, Brian.
6: Hi, how are you going?
0: Yeah, I'm well, thank you. What sport did you play or like as a kid?
6: I guess it's do rather than play, but lots of water skiing with my family for years and years.
0: Oh, how fun. How often did you do it?
6: Oh, every weekend, except for winter.
0: Except for winter, yeah, fair enough. How fun. How did this become? Was this something that who in your family did it and sort of passed on?
6: It was my dad did it when he was young, and then I had two brothers and we all learnt.
0: Yeah.
6: And not to bring a downer on the weekend, but my dad died this week, so it's good to talk
0: Brian.
6: About
0: it's
6: water
0: It's good to talk about water skiing with him. Well, my condolences, of course, and from all of us
6: here. But it's funny that you're talking about sports and
0: this brought it back.
6: Cool.
0: Oh, that's nice.
6: Yeah.
0: And some great memories with you and the family. That's fantastic, which it holds so dear. And what a wonderful thing to be able to do together. What would you say the most challenging thing of water skiing is?
6: I think learning, and I taught lots of people to do it, but learning, you naturally, as soon as you get up, you want to pull your arms and that makes you go over backwards. So you have to keep saying, keep your arms straight. And you say it 100 times and no matter, as soon as you get up, pull your arms over backwards.
0: No, so that can be quite disheartening. So it takes some grit.
6: It does, but
0: once you get the hang of it, and
6: keep
0: then that's
6: those arms straight, like there's two sticks, attached to them, and then it's fine. And once you learn, it's great. And then you go from two skis to one ski.
0: Ooh.
6: And I used to do no skis, just

0: with my
1: Just with your
0: feet.
1: feet?
0: So,
1: Oh.
0: yeah.
1: Did what was it? Oh God, I think I had about three things pop into my mind that I want to ask. Any acrobatics?
0: No, just straight. But Australians, of course, are very good at water skiing
1: Are
0: in
1: we?
0: world championships and that
1: Oh.
0: sort of thing. Yeah, we've had lots of world champions, and Brett Wing was a very famous
1: Yeah, right.
0: Australian water skier, barefooter.
1: Barefooter.
0: So yeah,
1: What? So going from 2 to 1 to none, is that sort of a progression, or is it more just different ways of doing it? It's not like one
0: nah,
1: is.
0: that's a progression. You have to get better to be able to do that, and yeah, and you have to go faster on one ski and then faster again on the barefooting, because you know the speed keeps you
1: Keeps
0: up.
1: you up. Oh, wow.
0: Yeah.
1: I could just imagine. So it's interesting how you said learning it's hard and you were talking about the hands, whereas my mind would have gone to my legs going like just not being able to keep them like.
0: No, it's the arms. Although you know you've got to have your legs in the right spot, but
1: Yeah.
0: it's a whole body workout too.
1: Yeah.
0: Like you wake up the next morning when you haven't done it for a while, and it's you know which
1: Do you
0: muscle
1: feel
0: doesn't
1: it?
0: hurt.
1: All right. Yeah. And how long do you think, so when you go, like how long are you, is a good amount of time on the water skiing? Like how long can you go for?
0: Oh, when you get good, you can go for an hour easily
1: Oh, cool.
0: on one ski, and you can put the handles behind your back, and people get very,
1: Ooh.
0: very good at it. We used to go for miles and miles and miles on the Hawkesbury River.
1: It's like forget bike riding. Oh, that's awesome. Cool. Thanks for bringing water skiing to us tonight, Brian. All right.
0: Absolutely.
1: Yeah. To the quiz. How many stars feature on the flag of New Zealand?
0: Well, I
1: And
0: think
1: it's not
0: they're
1: five, by
0: red.
1: the way.
0: Yeah, I think they're red instead of white, or red, kind of. And I think it's four. I think it's the Southern Cross, but they don't put the little tiny one in.
1: You are bang on. Four is correct. Nice work. All right. Name this song and the band performing it. Take a listen.

0: Do you know the name of that song and who sings it?
1: I'm seeing it. It's off a starting to Keeps No Secrets.
0: Yep.
1: And I think it might be The Who.
0: Oh, Brian.
1: Oh.
0: It is No Secrets.
1: Oh, no, it's an Australian band,
0: but
1: of course.
0: It's
1: yeah.
0: not The yeah. Who. Oh, yeah. Hey. You've helped the next person. How about that?
1: Yeah, okay. Yeah, I think I might have got the first bit right.
0: Yeah, yeah. And I think you know the answer.
1: Yeah, I think you know it.
0: I think it's come to you now. But that's all right. It's been so nice to talk to you. And again, condolences. All the best, of course. This is
1: Thank
0: this
1: you so
0: time
1: much.
0: In your family and the wonderful memories with your father, Brian. Thank you.
1: Thanks.
0: Have a good night. Bye-bye.
1: Bye.
0: Tony's in Penshurst. Hey there, Tony.
2: Hello, Serene. How you going? It was lovely to hear Betty from Dapto calling in. Lovely to hear a voice.
0: Oh, we always love it. Absolutely.
2: It's right.
0: Love to talk to Betty for sure. Now, I know you've talked about golf when we've chatted before in the past. Is that something you would call out as what the sport you played as a kid, or would it be something else?
2: One of the many sports. I played cricket, squash, table tennis, volleyball, soccer. Mm.
0: Volleyball,
2: and,
0: nice.
2: Yeah, I love volleyball. Tennis. And I took up golf later as well. So I now regularly, I've been playing tennis for 50 years.
0: You've been playing tennis for 50 years?
2: Yes, I play three times a week now.
0: Oh, good on you.
2: And I play golf two or three times a week as well now.
0: You have that.
2: I've given up cricket.
0: You play golf about three times a week, Tony?
2: Yes, I played today. Because I'm retired. Just retired.
0: Oh,
2: so I'm
0: gotcha. Okay. Are you playing 18 holes, 9 holes?
2: 18 holes generally.
0: Wow.
2: It's an easy walk. And I've also taken up long distance running.
0: Fantastic.

0: keeping it. Yeah, there's a saying in Arabic that's called haraki barake, which means that it's just the goodness of moving. It rhymes, but it just means, if we can keep moving, then it's a blessing. It's a good thing.
1: It is.
0: Good.
1: Totally.
0: Let's take you back. Let's go back to Tony at school. Of those games, of those sports that you played, which one would you say you really enjoyed the most?
1: Probably tennis. I love watching tennis. And I've kept it up. It's one of those things where you're out in the open, you can play with some friends socially, and you don't have to be too good.
0: You can get away with it.
1: Yes, have a hit and giggle.
0: Yeah, that's right. Nice one. Cool. All right, Tony, to the quiz. We're on a sound clue. Now, we know this song is called No Secrets. It's not by The Who. Do you know?
1: It's The Angels.
0: It is. It is. It is. It is.

0: That's the one, Tony. It is No Secrets by the Angels. Nice work. And a big thanks to Brian as well for getting us halfway on that one. Next question. In what year was decimal currency first introduced to Australia? Think back to a chat we've had on the show, kind of related. Yeah.
1: Is it 1966?
0: It was. Nice work.
1: Yes, I remember that chat.
0: You remember that it was a big one.
1: Really interesting listening to your conversation with the guest.
0: Yeah, it was really good. Gosh, I think we scrapped mixtape as a first for that night because of all the stories and all the callers. But yes, 1966 is right. All right, what's the capital of Vanuatu?
1: Vanuatu is... I went there for my honeymoon. I'm trying to remember now.
0: Come on, Brian.
1: Would you please? Oh, I'm trying to think. It's not Mandy. I'm trying to kick myself. Where's my wife? I need my wife here. She'll remember. Oh, no, I'm not going to waste your time, Serene. It's lovely talking, and I'll pass on to the next one.
0: No worries, Tony.
1: Thanks, Serene.
0: Thank you very much. Yeah, you too. Thank you. Jake is in Glenorchy. Is that right? Hello there, Jake. Can you hear me?
2: Yeah, g'day.
0: G'day. You're in Glenorchy, is that right?
2: I am, yeah.
0: Where's Glenorchy?
2: Where's Glenorchy?
0: Yeah.
2: It's just in Hobart.
0: Oh, okay. I haven't heard. There are many places I haven't heard of, and Glenorchy is one of them.
2: It's a few k's out of Hobart.
0: Just a few k's out of Hobart. Nice one. Hello, hello to you. So,
2: hello.
0: School. What sport did you play or like as a kid?
2: Mostly like soccer, swimming, squash.
0: Yeah.
2: Only those. Yeah.
0: And of those three, for instance, which one would you say A, you were the strongest, like best at, and B, you liked the most?
2: I guess swimming I was probably the best at.
0: Yeah.
2: I enjoyed squash. Squash was good.
0: Yeah, squash was enjoyed squash. Yeah. And
2: I play a bit of pickleball now. So.
0: Oh, pickleball's fun. It's so fun. What stroke were you good at? Did you have a master stroke?
2: Yeah, backstroke.
0: Yeah. I love backstroke. Yeah. It's a good one. How'd you go with butterfly? That was the one I always struggled with.
2: Nah, never good at butterfly.
0: Yeah, me. I'm with you. The tough one. Yeah. What do you like about squash?
2: I beg your pardon?
0: What do you like about, what would you like about squash?
2: I don't know. It's pretty fast paced.
0: Yeah.
2: And
0: you can definitely work up a sweat quickly, right?
2: Yeah. It was pretty competitive. It was nice.
0: Yeah. It's good. And would you like to play it? Like a team of four, like 2-on-2?
2: Yeah, definitely just 1-on-1, 2-on-2, too many people.
0: Too many people in there? Fair enough. Fair enough. All right, Jake, what's the capital of Vanuatu is the question we're up to in the quiz tonight.
2: Pretty sure that's Port Vila.
0: That's the one. Port Vila is correct. How many innings in a standard professional baseball game?
2: Oh, right. Baseball's not usually something I watch, but sometimes late night.
0: Did you ever play it at school? Well, softball at least?
2: No. No? Okay. No. Oh, maybe softball.
0: Yeah, same deal.
2: But
0: if you can remember.
2: I'll have a guess. I think it's 9.
0: Yeah, it is 9. Nice work. 9 innings is right. Who did Mexican artist Diego Rivera marry in 1929 and remarry in 1940?
2: Oh, I've got absolutely no idea. Mexican artist.
0: Diego Rivera marry. Yeah. Who did he marry in 29 and then remarry in 1940? Trying to kind of get you there in terms of the question.
2: So...
0: we're talking Mexico. Ah, oh, Joe's telling me I'm helping you too much.
2: Look, that is beyond me.
0: No, you want to pass it on?
2: You pass it on.
0: All right, Jake, no worries. Hey, good to talk to you. Have a good night. Bye-bye. We're playing the National Weekend Evenings Quiz. Question we're up to. Who did Mexican artist Diego Rivera marry in 1929 and remarry in 1940? If you know the answer, you've got to call. Play the quiz with me. Have a shot at winning the magnet. Let's do this. 1-300-800-222.
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0: We're playing the National Weekend Evenings Quiz, 1-300-800-222. We're also talking about sport when you were a kid. What did you play? What did you like? 1-300-800-222. Bernadette's in Hepburn Springs. Hey there, Bernadette.
5: Hi.
0: Hi. What about what sport did you play or like as a kid?
5: Well, I was rubbish at sport. Okay. I tried. Mm-hmm. I was really enthusiastic but terrible. They used to call me Butterfingers in the netball team. Okay. But I quite like swimming and I really like playing badminton at home with my sisters.
0: Oh, good one. So swimming, I think I spoke with our either last caller or previous caller about that. Stroke, which stroke did you enjoy and were really good at?
5: At that time, probably freestyle.
0: Yeah, it's so just, it's comfy. It's nice. You get a flow with it. And badminton with your sister, what got you into that?
5: I don't know. We had a longish driveway and it was something easy to put up the net and play. Yeah, so that's what we do.
0: Oh, good. And it's easy to do, right? Like, you know, just grab, put the pole, put the net up and off you go. How often do you reckon you played and for how long?
5: During the not winter months, probably every couple of weeks, most weekends.
0: Oh, good one. And do you still do it?
5: No.
0: No? When did it stop?
5: I don't know.
0: Ages ago?
5: When I became an adult, really.
0: Oh, yeah.
5: Gave up sport.
0: That's, I know.
5: I watch car racing, that's about it.
0: Yeah, car racing's awesome. I enjoy it. All right, then, Bernadette, to the quiz. Who did Mexican artist Diego Rivera marry in 1929 and remarry in 1940?
5: That would be Frida Kahlo.
0: That is the one. Frida Kahlo is correct. Nice work. In which Australian TV soap did Danny Minogue star in 1989?
5: Oh,
0: pretty much had one in one and no, Joe's going to yell at me again and say, stop helping.
5: Well, I want to say Neighbours, but it could have been Home and Away, so.
0: Which one are you going to go with? Oh, obviously, it's one of those. Which one are you?
5: Well, I know her sister was in Neighbours.
0: Okay.
5: So I don't know whether she was as well. I'll say Neighbours, but I could be wrong easily. Okay.
0: It's not Neighbours. That's too much fun. It's all about the fun. Thanks a lot, Bernadette. Okay. Have a great night.
5: Take care.
0: All right,
5: bye.
0: You too. Bye-bye. Dave's in Lane Cove. Hey there, Dave.
6: Hey, Serene. How are you going?
0: I'm well, thanks. Do you have a sport when you were a kid that you played or liked?
6: Oh, well, played a few at school. I wasn't very sporty.
0: Okay.
6: I was the worst swimmer in my class in the first year of high school, but the best rope climber.
0: Ooh, rope climbing, yes. This would be what, during like PE classes?
6: Yeah, in the gym.
0: What was your, did you have a PB for how quickly you'd climb the rope?
6: Oh, no, we just did it once or twice, I think, but I got up to the roof.
0: Oh, it was about how high you could go as opposed to how fast you'd.
6: Oh, it was just general PE. It wasn't a competitive sport. Just,
0: gotcha.
6: Here you go, climb the rope.
0: And you were the one that was able to, get to the top.
6: Yeah. So that's my peak of sporting prowess.
0: Oh. Hey, and you would hold your head up high in honour of that. That's awesome. I would because, actually, I'm thinking back to PE in high school and if we did that, I don't think I got to the top. No, I do not think so. And then, what was it? Remind me, what was the other thing you said you played? Did you say?
6: Worst swimmer, I was told.
0: Oh, worst swimmer. Right.
6: I used to go along just under the surface.
0: Say again. Sorry?
6: I used to not float very well, so.
0: Oh, okay.
6: I would be a bit like a submarine.
0: Yeah, just slowly kind of make your way. All good. What about now? Any sports that you like to watch?
6: I quite like the cycling. I like the Tour de France.
0: Tour de France? Well, that's coming up, isn't it? It's next month?
6: Yeah. And this year, and on the Italian one.
0: The Italian one's on at the moment, or has that just wrapped up?
6: Oh,
0: I don't know. I couldn't tell you either. Yeah, but that's, I always enjoy the scenery with the Tour de France, which is always lovely to watch, and kind of working out the whole slipstream of it all. And when the, yeah, it is. I'm with you. I don't mind watching that either. Cool. Do you cycle yourself?
6: I used to. I've got osteoporosis these days, so okay. Yeah.
0: Making
6: but used to. Didn't do it as sport, but just to enjoy getting
0: yeah,
6: around.
0: Yeah, just recreationally. Nice. Yeah. All right, Dave, to the quiz. In which Australian TV soap did Danny Minogue star in 1989? It wasn't Neighbours.
6: Well, I'm just going to guess Home and Away.
0: You just have to. Yeah, Home and Away's right. Nice work. All right, name this song and the artist performing it. Take a listen.

0: used to be.
1: Ooh. Do you know the name of the song and who sings it?
2: I know this, yeah, I do, but it's just tip of my tongue. I don't know if it's called There to Remind You. And no, I just can't get the singer.
1: Can't get the artist. Around about it. Almost, yeah. I can understand with that piece if I was in on the other side of the phone. It's like I'm trying to lead my head to the chorus of that song. You want to pass it on, Dave?
2: Yeah.
1: All right. No worries. Good to talk to you and play the quiz with you. Thank you. Have a lovely evening. Kat is in Ashgrove. Hey there, Kat.
3: Hello.
1: Hi. What sport did you play or like and like as a kid?
3: I played inline hockey as a kid.
1: Oh, what's that? In who hockey?
3: Inline hockey.
1: Oh, inline hockey. Oh, hey. Yes. We haven't had hockey yet tonight. Nice one. How'd you get into that?
3: Well, since I was about 2 years old, I've been skating at our local skate rink.
1: Yep.
3: So I was on skates very young and then graduated to rollerblades eventually. And yeah, so inline hockey is, for anyone who doesn't know, is basically it's ice hockey on rollerblades.
1: Get out.
3: Yeah, it's...
1: Because when you said rollerblading, I'm like, my heartbeat just started to like race because I loved rollerblading when I was an older, like just getting into my teens, but just before I got into my teens. I didn't know you could play hockey with inline skates like that. How good's that?
3: Yeah, it was really fun. And the only issue was I have pretty bad eyesight, and you have to wear a helmet while you're playing it. And I had to take my glasses off while I was playing, so I couldn't see a thing.
1: But hey, it didn't stop you.
3: No,
1: didn't stop me. You. Huh. Did you? Where are you in Ashgrove?
3: Ashgrove, in Brisbane.
1: Did you have a lot of skating rinks around you?
3: There were a few more back when I was younger, but my local one closed down. So
1: I think that's the sad thing. I'm in Sydney and I remember it was something like the indoor ones. You know how you get indoor ice skating rinks?
3: Yeah.
1: There was always one that we would drive past on this particular main road and we would use this road once a week probably and every time, but it's still, it's abandoned, like it doesn't exist anymore.
3: Yeah.
1: But the remnants are still there. It still says roller skating rink. It looks quite old school. And every time I look at it, I just kind of go, oh, I wonder what that would have been like.
3: Yeah. Yeah, we actually have, I live quite close to one that used to be a roller skating rink and burnt down in... I don't even know when, but probably before I was born. And now it's a cinema, so.
1: Yeah, okay. Well, fair enough. Do you still skate?
3: I do. We actually went last weekend.
1: Oh, congratulations. Yeah. That's awesome. I love that you're still doing that. How good's that? Good on you. Kat, I could keep chatting with you. We've got to play the quiz. Well, we definitely have to play the quiz. That's the gong, which means this question we're on is going to be our last question tonight, if you get it right.
3: Oh, okay.
1: I know. No pressure. We put it to the side. Let's just focus on the question. I'm going to play this piece again. I'm after the name of the song and who sings it. Take a listen. I walk

0: supposed to be.
1: All right, Kate. All right, Kat, sorry. Yep. Now it's... what do you reckon?
2: Can you play it one more time?
1: Yes, I can play it one more time.
2: Yes, I do have a play.
1: Okay, okay, let's do this. Let's do this. Let's get this tonight, Kat. Take a listen.
2: Okay. I walk along the city streets you used to walk along with me. I will.

0: Nailed that. Now, who sings it?
1: That was my mum.
0: Oh, thanks, Mum. Nice work. Now, who sings it? It is always something there to remind me. Bye.
1: Dusty Springfield?
0: Oh, no.
1: No.
0: Boo to that.
1: Thank you.
0: Not to you, to that, to not it not happening. Oh, I'm sorry about that, Kat. But, like, hey,
1: that's all right.
0: You have, I reckon you've definitely helped up helped out the next person. How about that? Yeah, sort of, you know, not really bitter, but yes, happy.
1: Yeah.
0: I'm like that bittersweet feeling. Yeah, sure, Serene.
1: Yeah.
0: Helped out the next person. Whoop de doo da. No. Kat, it's been really great to talk to you and play the quiz with you. Thank you.
1: You too.
0: Take care. Matt's in Port Arlington. Hey there, Matt.
2: Hi, how's it going?
0: Very well, thank you. Favourite sport that you played as a kid or liked as a kid?
2: Not quite played as a kid, but as a young adult I played American football as a bit of a unique one.
0: That is unique for tonight and for here in Australia. Where are you? Port Arlington, is it? I don't know.
2: Yeah, so down in Victoria.
0: Yep.
2: Did you play?
0: Go on.
2: Oh, you go.
0: No. It's all you. Don't worry about me.
2: Oh, no, you played. There's a state league here in Victoria, and so a bit of travel around Melbourne or out to some of the country cities.
0: Very
2: and a great sport. It's got a, the reputation of, like, oh, it's all just big blokes, you know.
0: It is, but no, it's got a tempo to it.
2: Other.
0: Yeah, no, it's
2: It's a very, it's a very cerebral game.
0: It is. All right, Matt, we're going to crash into the news. Do you know who sings Always Something There to Remind Me? It's not Dusty Springfield.
2: I love Burt Bacharach. I love his music, and that is Sandy Shaw.
0: No, different version.
2: No.
0: Oh, no, gosh. Okay, this was the first version to it. I'm so sorry about that. I'm going to go to Jenny in Glenbrook. Sorry, Matt. We're going to get into the we're going to crash into the news. Jenny, do you know who sings Always or Something There to Remind Me?
3: Yes, it's a Dionne Warwick.
0: That's the one.

0: But you got it. You are tonight's winner. Jenny, congratulations.
1: Thank you. I'm going to pop you on hold. Joe's going to take down your details. We'll send you the magnet. We'll send you a book. Congratulations to you, Jenny. We're heading to the news. We've got to go. Then it's mixtape hour. I'll tell you more after the news. It's got to do with weddings and marriages.
2: Everything Brisbane. It's where you live.
3: Well, my memories are growing up locally. My grandparents lived around the corner here.
2: It's where your passions lie.
4: Place where my shoulders can drop. He loves it here. It's like coming home.
2: 612 ABC Brisbane.

0: ABC News with Noni Edwards. US media is reporting that Washington and Tehran are nearing a peace deal and are expected to sign a memorandum of understanding around the G7 meeting next week. Bloomberg is also reporting that Switzerland is being floated as a possible location for the signing as soon as Sunday. Earlier, Saudi Arabian state media published details of the final draft agreement, which it reported including a 60-day extension of the truce, the opening of the Strait of Hormuz, negotiations over Iran's nuclear program, and the lifting of sanctions against Iran. Back home, there's a large police presence outside a One Nation fundraiser in Melbourne following a last-minute venue change today. One Nation says the event was moved from a restaurant in Moonee Ponds after police raised concerns about planned protests. However, Victoria Police says the decision was made by the restaurant itself and that police didn't receive any threats against the venue. A small number of anti-racism demonstrators are protesting outside the new location. Party leader Pauline Hanson and MP Barnaby Joyce are both due to address supporters at the event. Federal opposition leader Angus Taylor has congratulated Britain's Defence Secretary John Healey for quitting his job over a lack of defence funding. In his resignation letter, Mr. Healey said he was left with no other option after not getting as much money for defence as he wanted. Mr. Taylor has backed the shock resignation and says Australia also needs to boost its spending on defence.
1: Good on the Secretary of Defence in the UK for resigning and saying that defence spending needs to be higher. Miles should be asking for defence spending to be higher in this country, because the truth is that AUKUS cannot be funded on the current budget.
0: Police have revealed 11 unsolved homicide and missing persons cases have been assessed for possible links to serial killer Ivan Milat. The head of the New South Wales Homicide Squad has told a parliamentary inquiry task force AIRE reviewed about 50 matters beyond the 7 backpacker murders Milat was convicted of. Detective Superintendent Joseph Dewey says investigators categorised the cases by how likely they were to be connected. Criminal experts have told the inquiry it's very hard to believe Milat did not offend between an alleged rape in 1971 and the first backpacker murders in 1989. A fire broke out at Wellington Airport today, forcing evacuations and flight diversions. A Fire and Emergency New Zealand spokesperson says crews had attended the fire alongside the airport's own fire brigade. Wellington Airport says the main terminal building was evacuated and no injuries were reported. Authorities haven't said what was on fire or what caused it. A new smartphone app has been released to support Aboriginal and Torres Strait Islander women during their pregnancies. A collaboration between the Menzies School of Health Research, the Avant Foundation, the Australian Preterm Birth Prevention Alliance and Monash University, the developers hope it will transform maternity care across the top end. Program lead and First Nations obstetrician and gynaecologist, Associate Professor Kiana Brown, says they consulted mothers while making the app.
2: And they said, we just need consistent information that's for us, that we can identify with, that brings in our cultural knowledge, and it's relevant to where we live and where we work. And basically, that's how it came about.
0: The family of a Victorian athlete has thanked the community for its outpouring of support following her death on an overseas holiday. 25-year-old sprinter Gemma Stapleton's being remembered as a talented and dedicated athlete who left a lasting impact on the people around her. She died while holidaying with her family in Thailand. A fundraiser for the family has closed after raising more than $100,000 in

0: This has welcomed the premiership buzz around the club. The Dockers are favourites to win the flag and supporters are excited at the prospect of their long trophy drought ending. Pearce will play his 150th game against Geelong next Thursday night and says while fans have every right to be excited, the players are remaining in the moment.
1: That's what footy's about, like getting behind your team and supporting it. And it's great that our fans are, yeah, having a good time and riding the wave. Let them do that. We're very conscious of not trying to ride the wave.
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3: Hello, it is Mixtape Hour, and soon I'm going to be asking you to text through your best song about weddings and marriage or anything of the sort in the title. So listen out for when I hit you up. But just before you do, I want to hit you up for something else, but definitely related.

0: So are you married? Tonight I want to hear about what your wedding was like. Did you have a massive one inviting every person you know? Was it a bit smaller? Maybe a few friends on top of extended family? Was it tiny? Maybe you even eloped. We'd love to hear from you. 1-300-800-222, or you can send me a text on 0467-922-702. For me and my husband, it was really all about the honeymoon, so we tried as much as possible to keep the wedding reception-y part very small. I think we just did a dinner at a restaurant with a few close family and friends. Yes, there was a cake. Yes, there was, you know, photos, but it was all about spending that money on the honeymoon. But I'm reading a lot recently that weddings might be shrinking. Nothing's immune from cost of living pressures, and reports would suggest that couples might be ditching the lavish blowout wedding in favour of something a bit smaller. Is this something that you've noticed, that has sort of come up in conversations for you at all? If your kids are married, how did their wedding compare to yours? Did you notice any major difference? Rosie Beaton is a marriage celebrant, though you might recognise her voice from her days at Triple J. And she joins me now to tell me what she's seeing in the industry. Rosie, it's good to talk to you.
1: How are you? Happy Friday.
0: Oh, yes, and to you too. How long have you been a marriage celebrant?
1: I was licensed in 2016, so a whole decade, which has gone very fast.
0: And now the decade has gone. Sorry, I'm having a moment. The decade has gone very fast. I'm like, been married for 20 years. The 2 decades have gone very fast.
1: Yeah.
0: I've been, as I kind of mentioned a bit earlier, just sort of reading around that due to cost of living pressures, people may be opting to have smaller weddings. Is this something you've seen?
1: Look, definitely. And even post or even like COVID and then post-COVID, people were like reining it in quite a bit. But I think even if we look at it deeper, it might not even be the cost of living. It's just that society has changed. I think that families are getting smaller. People aren't having children. If you look at it a bit deeper, it's more about reining it in because it's a smaller family as well.
0: I love that you've called that out, and also called out if you look at it a bit deeper, because like Joe and I were sort of chatting about this, and I thought it was interesting that, you know, there's a term for it in terms of micro wedding. And I was kind of thinking about the extravagant side of things, particularly when it comes to social media, Rosie. So I'd love your thoughts on, and not just when it comes to weddings, but also other events, like what's that called? Like gender reveals for babies. It could be christenings, for instance. It could be just other sort of events that have really gone quite on the extravagant side.
1: Yeah, I don't get the gender reveal. I think that that's great because everyone that is having a baby, that's wonderful. But I feel sometimes even with the younger generations, what are they doing? Are they having the celebration to skew to Instagram? Like, I don't think that life's a bit more than
0: that's
1: that.

0: and that's what's interesting, is that it is this lavishness and social media playing a part in that, even with weddings, particularly when it comes to the videography side of things, turning into almost like I'm exaggerating for effect, but like a Hollywood movie, right? From, you know, the bridal side, the groom side, preparation, then the cars, the transportation, then the whole deal. And it's just all quite big. I don't go to as many weddings now, but the one I went to not too long ago was exactly that. It was quite lavish. But then there's demographic for this wedding that I went to. It was their first daughter and only daughter.
1: Right.
0: So it's just, yeah. So when I think opting for smaller, I'm like, isn't that more on the normal side rather than just smaller?
1: I think that, like, smaller, look, I think you've got to look at your personality too, or what the family means are, and not getting ridiculous about it, because I did do a wedding recently and I just thought they were the most amazing couple. They bought this great place in the northern beaches of New South Wales. But they decided, we just want to get married right near the beach where we could walk to it, walk back to the house, and they literally just spent quite a bit of coin on a brand new kitchen. And instead of having a big lavish reception, they just hired some bar tables and stalls and put the money into a really good caterer. Everyone came back, had a great party. And to tell you the truth, the people that love you don't care where you celebrate. They don't care if it's elaborate. They don't care as long as there's food and alcohol, or not alcohol if you don't drink. As long as it's a happy occasion, that's what matters.
0: And
1: I think that's kind of smart. They put the money that they would have spent on a crazy wedding into a kitchen that they'll use for another 25 years.
0: Yes. And then there's that whole sort of thing in terms of it being about more about other people as it is for yours. But what about, like, you know, one awesome thing about Australia is from so many different heritages and backgrounds. So what about that? How are you seeing that play out? There are some cultures where, you know, families are quite big. It's not necessarily about having
1: that's right.
0: Yeah, it's having
1: There's definitely the cultures where they still have the rituals. I got a call the other day that wanted to do all the Sri Lankan rituals. I'm like, absolutely, I can do whatever you want, just guide me or whatever. So there's, by law, you can get married in a church because you can, if the priest is going to register you. You can get married by a religious celebrant or a non-religious celebrant. So I'm a non-religious celebrant. You can basically get married in any way that you want, as long as it's legal. And that means minimum of two people as witnesses, but you can go right up to as many people as you want as guests. Yeah. But I am seeing a few different tiers. So the most legal you've got to have is two witnesses. And then the couple might have, like, kind of similar to what you were saying with your wedding, like an immediate family for a small dinner, which I'm seeing a lot of. So you're not offending people, you're just keeping it really small. And then the people that love you will have another little party and go, congratulations, you're married. Then it kind of jumps from that to like a 20 guest list, where it might be a big long table with an intimate lunch or a dinner at a restaurant. So you're not kind of pitching that to the restaurant as a wedding. It's just a lunch. Or then the 60 kind of people is average of what I see for a wedding. Then it jumps to 80, and it's very rare that I marry with 120 people.
0: It's rare for you, right? Okay.
1: It is. Yeah. So it kind of jumps into different tiers, but then you've also got to think of, like, you've got to think as a couple, what do we want and what's important to us?
0: Then
1: you also sometimes get the family intervene and go, well, we're happy to put in some money and do it a bit bigger, or we're happy to pay for a live musician, or we're happy to help you with this. But you've also got to remember it's your wedding day, you know?
0: Yeah. No, I hear what you're saying. And what about just hearing you talk about the different just looking at sort of a scale there, what about demographic? What kind of part does that play? Are you finding, you know, the smaller ones are more of the older generation as opposed to the younger generation? What are your thoughts there?
1: I think it's kind of equal, because sometimes older people are getting married because it's their second marriage. Sometimes the younger people want smaller because they do want to save for the house or they do want to put the money into the reception. Or the thing with weddings is your guests don't notice the things that you stress about. And I see this a lot, where you're like, oh, I don't have the police cards and I don't have this. You know what? ask your grandma instead of like buying me a present, because let's get real, most people live together before they get married, or they've even had a child before they get married. Oh, grandma, can you contribute? And I just want to have a guy play guitar at my ceremony. I see that a lot. And it's really lovely because it has a bit of wow factor and people remember it.
0: I've just got Tony in Penshurst on the line just to hear a little bit, just to hear from him and his wedding story. Hey there, Tony, go for it.
2: Oh, hi, Serene. Yes, we've been married for over 30 years, but we had a Chinese Western wedding. We had, in the morning, we had a traditional Chinese tea ceremony.
0: Oh, beautiful.
2: Where the bride, I would serve the tea to the bride, and then at lunchtime, we had a garden ceremony at the Royal Botanical Gardens in the Rose Garden, performed by a marriage celebrant, who also doubled up as a violinist and played four seasons of Vivaldi. It was fantastic.
1: Multi-skilled.
2: and then in the evening, we had a lavish 9-course wedding reception at the Marigold restaurant in Chinatown with over 200 guests. And it was a lovely evening. All the guests had a wonderful time. But to save money, my bride, my wife and I, we actually hired the bridal gown and the tuxedos and also the limousine.
0: Ah.
2: And we also catered the alcohol, so we did save a little bit of money on that.
0: Good one, Tony. Tony's brought up some really good points there. And what a beautiful, it does sound like quite the memorable night. But yeah, this kind of goes back to what you were saying a little bit, Rosie, in terms of, you know, really that individual the priorities and preferences of the couple. You know, for some it may be a matter of, no, I definitely don't want to hire what I wear, I want to buy it. Or for some it might be not a hand-me-down in the sense that, you know, of a hand-me-down, is it, it's passed down, that's the word I was looking for.
1: Yeah,
0: but for some it's, yeah, no, we're going to hire them because then we can put the money here, like budgeting, if you like.
1: Well, even like you've just got to throw out what, like, all those, we've all been to a bad wedding, we've all been to a great wedding, but your wedding can be whatever you want it to be. And I am seeing a lot of trends too where they might hire an extraordinary you know, short stay property in a regional area because you don't have neighbors and you can do whatever you want there. And like, obviously keep it classy and not have a crazy wedding where you're going to get complaints, but you just bring in the caterers, you have a nice little party and everyone stays the night and then they go home. I see that a lot because it's keeping it simple. You don't have to pay for buses. You don't have to think of the aftermath. You might have to hire for the cleaner. But just thinking of what's important to you and how do we do that. But also in saying that, you don't have to spend a lot of money to have a great wedding. You've just got to think of what do we really want and what's important to us and then making that happen. I've seen some of the most simplest, very small weddings be just so beautiful. So you don't have to have money to have a great day.
0: Former Triple J presenter turned marriage celebrant Rosie Beaton is here with us to talk about weddings. What was yours like? I'd love to hear about it. So give me a call, 1-300-800-222, or send me a text on 0467-922-702. We'll get into domestic versus destination weddings in a tick.
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0: So, Rosie, do you think more people are opting for domestic weddings over destination weddings? Or maybe even just, you know, play that out for us a little bit.
1: I would say in the way that the world's going, yes. Keeping it safe and keeping it local. I think I'm seeing a lot of trends where people do want to support local as well. They want to keep it in the country and keep it simple. Look, that's great if you go and get married in Bali, but there's implications too, because some of those weddings aren't legal. Then they come back and go, hang on a minute, we're not, we're, that marriage wasn't recognised.
0: Okay.
1: Mm-hmm. So, but then in, you're also getting there are a percentage that are always going to get married in a church. There's always a percentage that's going to get married by a celebrant. Or I'm seeing both, where I did marry a couple who I was truly the commitment ceremony because they wanted to sing a Taylor Swift song to surprise the groom as part of the ceremony, so I had to instigate that. And then they had a Catholic wedding.
0: I'm sorry, what do you mean you had to instigate that?
1: So basically the groom loved Taylor Swift, so the bride wanted to surprise him and all the wedding party sang him a Taylor Swift song as a pop-up choir kind of thing.
0: Wow, okay, gotcha. And you had to – okay, right, yes.
1: So I basically steered that and helped them make that happen.
0: Yeah.
1: But then they also got married a few weeks before with a church wedding just to keep all the families happy. So she kind of had two weddings. Different dresses, but happy as Larry. So the second one was me – I didn't register that wedding, but the one at the church was.
0: Well, are you seeing many people go for the traditional religious wedding still?
1: If that's part of their makeup, yes, definitely. There's definitely a religious. There's always going to be a religious couple, but some people don't want to have religious ceremonies anymore. And if you look at the statistics, yes, they are quite low now, just with the way that society is going with, frequenting churches or religion. But different cultures are very strict on the way they marry, or they might come and have a ceremony with a celebrant and then go and do all the rituals.
0: Yes.
1: And do whatever they like. So there's sometimes two ceremonies.
0: Yeah. Okay.
1: Yeah.
0: And you yourself, Rosie, what got you into the biz?
1: I went to, believe it or not, when I was working at Triple J, my producer got married. Okay. And I went to her wedding and it was stunning, and it was in a regional area of the Southern Highlands of New South Wales. And I just was watching her celebrant getting a bit brutal with the groomsy, going, you know, stand here and do this and do that. And it was a rainy day and it was full on, and you could see that it was just all a bit stressful for her. And I felt that her ceremony didn't fit the personality of my producer. And I was never going to say that to her, but I think we've spoken about it since. But I'm like, I could do that. And I just wanted to offer, because I really like to meet people of all different backgrounds and all different cultures and all different, you know, what they want, and just saying, well, what do you want? And I can make that happen.
0: Yeah.
1: And so, yeah, I went and got licensed. And then I remember going to my nephew's wedding, and my dear dad said to me when my nephew got married, because he got married with an extreme celebrant, and he went, are you going to be like that? I went, God, no.
0: What's extreme? Like, sorry, so extreme celebrant isn't a thing. It's more of an adjective to describe this particular celebrant.
1: She was very over the top. And then she kept putting on like what I would call a golden book voice, like when Kurt and Nicole met, they knew it was meant to be. And I'm like, oh my God. And so I try and keep it real, very natural, kind of warm, calm. I don't do comedy. Like, there are celebrants out there that do comedy or they might be known for a particular thing. Yes.
0: Yeah. What a calling for you in a vocation, huh? Because you said it's been a decade, right?
1: Yeah, I know, right? I it's gone very quickly, and I've met some amazing couples, and I still kind of keep in touch with some of them. It's lovely to see where their lives have gone.
0: Yeah.
1: But the trends I'm seeing at the moment are timeline invitations or save the date invitations. I've seen this for a few years, but I really like them because they kind of
0: timeline invitations. Okay.
1: Yeah. So that would be, we're getting married on this date, and it gives you like a relationship timeline. Like, we met in, you know, 2023, and then we went on our first date here, and has little cute graphics next to it.
0: Oh.
1: So you kind of know a little bit about the couple before you go to the wedding, or it might be a save the date going, save the date. At 3 o'clock, we're going to get married. At 3:30, there's going to be drinks. At 4 o'clock, we're going to have photos. Like, yeah, it's like So you have an expectation of the day.
0: Yeah, okay,
1: which is like kind of cute.
0: Yeah, an itinerary, if you like.
1: Live musicians are always a wow factor, and obviously as a music lover, they're great because they know what they're doing.
0: Yeah.
1: You say, all right, this is going to happen today, and they're going to do this, this, this, and this. Like, yep, no problem, and they just know what they're doing. And, you know, people think, oh, but they're going to be expensive. They're really not for what you get and the memories of, like, you might say, I want this song at my wedding. It's so much better to have a live performer perform that than pressing play on.

0: on something. I'm seeing gelato carts. I'm seeing tarot readings. I'm seeing magicians.
1: Gelato carts.
0: Yeah.
1: Yes.
0: Which are great in summer because people are all having a little ice cream when they arrive.
1: Yep.
0: Photo booths are always fun, but they've never really gone out of style because everyone loves a photo booth. I'm seeing couples that are wearing colour. So you're not traditionally wearing white. Mm-hmm. Yeah. Mm-hmm. I'm seeing like velvets and reds and greens and blues. The groom's wearing like a particular colour too. I'm seeing a lot of colour. And I don't know if that's post-COVID, people want to be cheerful, but I'm seeing a lot of colour and a lot of joy and people are really appreciating a party.
1: Uh-huh.
0: Yeah.
1: What about the tech? What about on the tech side of things?
0: On the what? Sorry, tech?
1: Yeah. How has the technology influenced or impacted, like, you know, with – does AI come into play anymore? Are there virtual weddings in any way, shape or form?
0: Yeah. Is there anything – I appreciate AI, but I don't use it to write my ceremony. I'm not quite there yet. I don't trust it.
1: It's more from clients,
0: like
1: whether or not
0: support local too. Like,
1: yeah. I was asking in terms of like clients actually, what you're seeing from clients when it comes to any requests for technology, even AI. So it doesn't sound like you are hearing anything on that side of things.
0: No, in like to write their ceremony or to put in place.
1: I have no idea. AI play a part in weddings these days?
0: I can kind of put into AI, can you tell me more about Sri Lankan traditions? And then it'll tell me, oh, well, you know, they like to do this, this and this. So in some ways it's helpful, but I would always take that to the couple and go,
1: Can
0: you tell me if this is how you want it? Right?
1: Yeah.
0: Because I'm still not quite there. There's some things that I love about AI and some things I go, yeah, no, I'm going to the source.
1: Yeah. Oh, yeah. Fair enough.
0: Yeah. Fair enough.
1: All right. So how does you yourself, Rosie, because I think if I think about what we've been talking about, and there's quite a – what's the word I'm looking for? Like with you as a celebrant and what you sort of commented on your producer and how you came into the industry.
0: Yeah.
1: That personalized aspect of a celebrant. So how does your, I suppose, vibe as a celebrant influence what you're seeing? Like do different styles of celebrant tend to attract different groups of people?
0: Oh, look, definitely. There's ones that like pitch themselves as comedian celebrants. I'm definitely not the comedian. I just like if I kind of ask a few questions to my couples, and if they've told me something funny, I'll put it like point it out in this ceremony or something, but that's because they've said it. So I've kind of got permission, but I don't kind of pitch myself as a comedian celebrant, but there's certainly ones that are, but that can be awkward. So you've got to be careful. There are celebrants that pitch themselves as cowboys, where they literally wear cowboy boots and a hat. There are ritual kind of celebrants. There are lots of old school celebrants that might wear shoulder pads and they're not so modern on their approach.
1: Wait, what?
0: Well, you know, like old school celebrants, old school.
1: Once you say shoulder pads, your mind just casts like done.
0: Oh, look, you can go through directories and just look at thousands and thousands.
1: Yeah,
0: but
1: right.
0: A lot of my work comes through word of mouth because I might have married the brother and then the brother told the sister and da da da.
1: Okay.
0: But it just depends what you want. You know, if you want someone in that's a comedian, go for it. It's your wedding day. It's like anything. You can have whatever you want and you just need to look for it.
1: Mm.
0: But at the end of the day, I think that you've just got to always remember, and I do as a celebrant, that it's not my day. It's actually theirs. So it's not about me. I just try and instigate what they want and make it a happy day and no stress. Make sure the paperwork's correct because there's nothing worse than having to go to Service New South Wales.
1: Oh, of course.
0: Somewhere and get something amended. Like it's the biggest nightmare because it's annoying. And if you've got a good celebrant, they should get all that right.
1: And then it's just seamless. That's the whole idea.
0: That's right.
1: That's it.
0: You know, and take your time if you want to like change your passport or anything. There's particular time frames in place where you can do it for free. And You don't have to change your name. Like it's 2026.
1: Yep.
0: Yeah.
1: Yeah. And, but yeah, kind of wrapping it there in terms of, yes, in terms of what you have been seeing and size and that these big, extravagant, lush weddings. It's not that, well, the big, extravagant, lush is where I'm saying in terms of, because what we, they can go up to like $40,000 in terms of.
0: And the rest. I think there's always going to be big weddings.
1: Yes,
0: there's always going to be smaller weddings, but I think that the smaller weddings are here to stay. They might have kind of been reined in a bit after COVID, but they were even here before COVID. Like, there's always been small weddings because people want particular kinds of weddings. But I do think socially, I think families are getting smaller too. So it's not about having a smaller wedding budget-wise. It's just that society's getting smaller.
1: Yeah, it's changing up.
0: But you can also get a great wedding and not spend crazy amounts of money. If you're like, because people don't notice the place card or they. As long as there's a really good meal and the love's being felt, you know, and you have a nice dessert and you have a nice time and always have nice couches for people to relax on and not have to stand all day, there you go.
1: Done. It's as simple as that. Nice one. Oh, Rosie, we're nearing that time where we're going to start heading into our mixtape and our theme tonight is, well, can you guess? Songs about weddings and marriage. You have kindly lined up a song to kick us off. Which song are you going with and why have you chosen it?
0: I actually told you a few songs, so which one have you lined up?
1: Oh, okay. The one that Joe's prompted for me is the Billy Idol song.
0: Yeah, white wedding's pretty good, even though a lot of people aren't wearing white anymore.
1: This is true. You're seeing more colour. But, yeah, Billy Idol, white wedding is a good song and a perfect one to kick us off. Hey, Rosie, thanks for your time. It's been so nice to talk to you. And all the
0: no
1: best
0: problem.
1: with the business as well.
0: Thank you so much.
1: Take care. Thank you very much, Rosie. Beaten married celebrant and former Triple J presenter, kicking our mixtape off tonight. Songs about or with the word wedding, marriage in the title, or just basically, yeah, songs about weddings and marriages. Here is Rosie's choice, White Wedding, Billy Idol. Text yours in 0467 922 702.

0: And there's Billy Idol with White Wedding kicking off our mixtape tonight. Songs about weddings and marriages. Keep your suggestions coming through and why you've chosen that particular song for our mixtape tonight on 0467 922 702. Mixtape, let's do this. I think we're going to put together a great weddings and marriages themed playlist tonight on 0467 922 702.
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0: On the text line, Glenys and Serena says, "Evening, Serene. I love This Is Us by Mark Knopfler and Emmylou Harris."

Mark Knopfler and Emmylou Harris there with This Is Us for our wedding and marriage themed mixtape tonight. Keep your suggestions coming. 0467 922 702. Eliza on the text line is bringing us an R&B. This one takes me back. I did like R&B music from memory in my teen sort of late 90s, early 2000s. Eliza says All My Life by Casey and JoJo. Such a beautiful song. Thank you for bringing us that one, Eliza. Gosh, this is going to be a big blast from the past for me.

All right, Casey and Jojo there with All My Life for our wedding and marriages mixtape. Keep your song suggestions coming. 0467 922 702. On the text lines, come through a couple of times. Bette Midler, or actually the Dixie Cups, is going to the chapel. That's thank you, Wayne and Jet. And I'm seeing, oh, just another texter has also called that. I think it's Tim going to the chapel, the Dixie Cups.

Now it's a bit of a classic, isn't it? That one, the Dixie Cups. Sorry, with Chapel of Love on the text line. We got a call out for Fox's Wedding by The Clouds.

Yeah, our mixtape's sounding good. When you throw our green into the mix, let's stay together. We can squeeze in a little bit of Happy Anniversary by the Little River Band. Jackie from Yeren, texted in for that one.

0: And there's Happy Anniversary, the Little River Band, wrapping up our mixtape, Weddings and Marriages. Thank you. What a great playlist. The music is next. Then we're going to find out about Australian Refugee Week, which is kicking off this Sunday, the 14th of June.
1: Everything Brisbane.
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4: ABC News with Noni Edwards. New South Wales parliamentary inquiry has heard 11 cold cases were assessed for possible links to serial killer Ivan Milat. Kaveh Akbari reports.
5: The head of the New South Wales Homicide Squad, Detective Superintendent Joseph Dewey, told the inquiry Task Force AIR reviewed long-term missing persons cases and unsolved homicides nationwide. The task force examined about 50 cases beyond the seven murders Milat was convicted of, ranking them by the likelihood of a connection. Criminologist Xanthia Weston and criminal psychologist Tim Watson Munro said they reviewed 18 cold cases and found six closely matched Milat's behavioural profile. Dr. Watson Munro described Milat as a ruthless serial killer, saying it is difficult to believe he committed no further offences between an alleged rape in 1971 and the first backpacker murders in 1989. The inquiry will continue in July.
4: A native title claim on land north of the WA Goldfields town of Laverton has been granted by the federal court. The land covers about 17,000 square kilometres around Lake Wells and includes two pastoral leases and mining tenements. The determination was greeted with applause in the federal court from community members. Applicant Cato Muir says the community has many ideas for the future and hopes to be able to develop a ranger program in the area.
6: It's been a long, long, long process to get to where we are today. This is step one. So step one in the journey of being reconnected back to our country officially and legally.
4: One of Queensland's worst ever child predators has failed in his legal bid to reduce his prison sentence. Former daycare worker Ashley Paul Griffith is serving life for hundreds of offences against nearly 70 young girls who were placed in his care. In 2024, a Supreme Court judge ordered him to serve at least 27 years before being eligible for release. Last month, Griffith's lawyers argued the non-parole period was far too harsh, but the Court of Appeal today threw out the challenge. Internationally, Iran says that major parts of an agreement to end the war with the US have almost been finalised, but that it will not compromise on its red lines. It comes after US President Donald Trump once again claimed an agreement would be signed imminently. Spokesperson for the UN Secretary General Stefan Dujarric says there's hope that this could lead to lasting peace.
7: We obviously welcome the statement made by the US President. We hope that it will lead to some concrete action, return to diplomacy, a move away from destruction. And of course, for us, one of the most critical and underpinning factors is the return of full freedom of navigation in the Strait of Hormuz.
4: A Queensland Mitre 10 owner is taking Bunnings to the federal court in a bid to stop the hardware giant opening a store next door. David Woodman says the planned Jimboomba Bunnings south of Brisbane would make his family-run franchise commercially unviable. He's arguing the store would substantially lessen competition in the local hardware market and is seeking damages and an injunction. Bunnings says the new store would bring more choice, competition and jobs to the area. Socceroos coach Tony Popovich has signed a contract extension just 2 days out from the team's first World Cup match against Turkey in Vancouver. National Sport reporter David Mark has more.
8: Popovich's extension will take him through to the end of the 2027 Asian Cup, due to be held in Saudi Arabia early next year. Since taking over the Socceroos, Popovich has coached the team in 18 matches, recording 10 wins, 4 draws and 4 losses. His biggest test comes on Sunday, where his team plays Turkey, and where he'll become the first Australian to play and coach at a World Cup. David Mark, ABC Sport, San Francisco.
4: And a record number of footballers over the age of 40 are featuring at this year's Men's World Cup as advances in sports science help extend elite careers. The tournament kicked off in Mexico this morning, Australian time, with several veteran players still performing strongly on the world stage. Dr. Sean Corrigan from Deakin University says modern technology and medicine have significantly changed how older players manage training, recovery and injury prevention.
9: It's pretty impressive. You know, with the innovations sort of we have with sports science, that understanding how your athletes respond to training load, polarising training and also recovery, it can pair really well for these athletes that, you know, still have that psychological drive to perform really well.
4: You're up to date now with the very latest from ABC News.

0: Hello, I hope you're enjoying your Friday night, wherever we may find you across the country. For our last hour tonight, Refugee Week. So that's coming up very soon, and it's quite a theme this year, a million stories. We're going to start off in a tick with finding out more about how the week is celebrated, the theme, and importantly, where we can learn more and do more in our communities for refugees in our country. Then we're heading to the silver screen with Ehab Rashid, who'll be reviewing Steven Spielberg's new sci-fi thriller starring Emily Blunt. It's called Disclosure Day. Then we're going to wrap tonight chatting tech news with Dr. Erica Mealy and how AI is apparently a better co-parent.
1: Evenings.
0: This Sunday, June 14th, marks the start of Refugee Week. Now, it may seem obvious that the journey to obtain refugee status in Australia can be full of hardship and trauma, but what happens to a person seeking asylum once they actually get here? Jesse Claudianos, Director of National Migration Operations at the Australian Red Cross, is here to speak about some of the programs that Australian Red Cross has in place to support displaced people and how you and your community can help. Jessica, it's great to have you with us on National Weekend Evenings. What are some of the reasons that people may seek asylum?
2: Yeah, so really it's around people becoming displaced when they're forced to flee their homes to escape danger, persecution, or even disasters. And in the context of Refugee Week, we're really talking about individuals who have had to cross international borders to seek safety and protection. And in many circumstances, this isn't a choice for people. They are losing connection to their home, to their culture, to where they've lived their lives. So it's quite a really significant and difficult thing for people to actually leave their homes.
0: Why is it so important that people are aware, understand, are educated about this? And how's the Red Cross ensuring that people receive that education?
2: Yeah, it's really, really important. I mean, it's important to celebrate and recognise the contributions of refugees and migrants in Australia, but it's also a really important time to pause and reflect on the experiences of others and the experiences of having to be forced to be displaced. So really it's a moment to recognise the significant contributions, but also to celebrate culture and connection across our community. And there's so many wonderful ways that we can do that. And here at Australian Red Cross, the great thing about the programs that we deliver is 96% of our staff actually represent the communities that we serve. And many have their own experiences of displacement themselves.
0: That's great, and great to hear in terms of the within the communities themselves. You've made me think of a time where I think I think it was in a volunteer capacity, probably last year, I want to say, where I just wanted to help in a volunteer capacity, particularly being bilingual and speaking Arabic for a number of refugees from Gaza that had actually come to our shores. And it was basically a hub where it was trying to gather information from them, get an idea of their situation, what they need, what they require. So hearing from them first was just sort of that piece of exposure, if you like, that I've had for the first time, I'd say, for me, when it comes to a refugee or asylum seekers or seeking refugee status. And I suppose getting that understanding from you, Jesse, is what kind of disposition, I suppose, what are you seeing, or what kind of approach? There's almost like a gentleness, you kind of just really drop. There's a task that you need to do, but you're also balancing it with the needs of those you're trying to support and provide services to. So from a Red Cross perspective, and sorry, this has turned into a really long question, but you've helped me reflect.

0: In terms of the Australian Red Cross and the work that you do when it comes to refugees.
1: Yeah, I think it's made me reflect as well. But
0: we're both reflecting. I just waffled on a bit longer. Go ahead.
1: I think one of the most meaningful moments for me in my career was actually welcoming a humanitarian settlement family into Australia. And, I mean, as a part of what we do within the humanitarian settlement program is we do everything you could possibly think of, and that includes welcoming people at when they first land in Australia. Yeah. And, you know, the absolute challenge that must have been and what they have been through to go through that journey to, you know, applying for the humanitarian visa and then the biometrics assessments and everything that they go to then get their IMI card and, you know, then having to leave and get on the plane and go into transit. The enormity of everything that they go through just to land in Australia, you could only imagine how incredibly tired people are.
0: Yeah.
1: And I think the thing that people don't often think about and something I reflected is, although, yes, they've arrived and they've commenced their resettlement journey, there's also a lot of loss. They're leaving their home. It is, you know, not necessarily a choice to leave. Yeah. There's a lot of instances of significant upheaval in terms of conflict that they have possibly come from, human rights violations. So it's a really complex area to support in. But I think what is just incredibly powerful is ensuring that when they do arrive, that we understand, their language and make sure that somebody is there to greet them in language and explain things in language, because you know, there's different laws, there's different systems, there's different processes in Australia that can be quite confronting for people when they arrive. So just those small little things like having somebody welcome you in language and, you know, arriving in Australia, which is a new country, but still having that connection to your culture or your language is so incredibly vitally important. And that's why, as I said before, many of our incredible staff members have once come through this program themselves, or are actually representatives of the community themselves here already in Australia.
0: This is quite a stat that I'm looking at myself. Was it 96% of Red Cross migration support staff reflect the communities that they support?
1: Within our humanitarian settlement program, yes.
0: Yeah. Oh, so tell us about that. Can you tell us more about the, because I think we've spoken broadly about how Red Cross kind of comes in and provides that that support and that, I think you used the word, like journey in terms of that path refugees. So, yeah, tell me how the humanitarian settlement program helps newly arrived refugees begin a life here.
1: Yeah, so at Australian Cross, we support refugees through a variety of programs and initiatives, but one of our largest programs is the Humanitarian Settlement Program. So as an example, we walk alongside people through their entire settlement journey for the first 12 to 18 months. And that, as I said, that comes from welcoming them at the airport to sourcing a suitable accommodation, supporting to make sure that their home is set up with basic household goods and linen and towels and deodorant, shampoo, everything that you could think of. We also then support them with access to English classes if that's a necessity for them. If, you know, obviously they are unable to speak English at that point of arrival, so we call it AMEP, which is English classes.
0: Right.
1: And we also support with school enrolment, support them with building their capacity or getting their skills recognised so that they're able to seek employment in their selected area. We support them with social cohesion and connection, so linking them into their community in wherever they're settling, because that's a really important factor through resettlement, is making sure that it's not only the social infrastructure but the physical infrastructure that they need to make sure that they can practice their culture and that they can feel that they're a part of a community within Australia. And so there is no limits to kind of what my amazing team do within that program. And I think that's why it is why we do have so many people with lived experience come and work for the program, because a lot of them have come through themselves and understand the complexities of that journey of settling into Australia, and they really want to give back to their own community as well, and support them on that settlement journey. So it really is about, we take a real skills-based and strengths-based approach to the work that we do, and link people into the services that is required. But as I said, it's a big shift and a big change for people. Laws are very different.
0: Course.
1: You know, I remember an arrival in the ACT and, you know, having to explain a car seat or a baby seat. You know, there's things that people aren't used to within their country because it's not a legal requirement. So it's there's a lot more to it. And it is really important that we come at it with real empathy and at that strengths-based approach as well. But we do have other programs such as our In Search of Safety, which is a really powerful program that works with school students, and we share lived experience to really break down those misconceptions and really build those connections around it, identity and belonging, and really what it means to be displaced as well.
0: Yeah, you've actually just reminded me of another sort of related experience at my daughter's primary school. You've just mentioned schools there, and there was a child who had just joined the school from Syria. And so my daughter speaks Arabic, so they buddied her up with this young girl. Yeah.
1: Beautiful.
0: To be able, it was so beautiful. And I was obviously, I was very, very stoked. But I think that sort of ties into what you're talking about there, that within communities that, yes, that is there. And we do, you know, we are quite multiracial in that sense, from different backgrounds and heritages, and where the communities do have an opportunity to step in. And if you have just joined us, you're with me, Serene Damacki, on ABC Radio's National Weekend Evenings. I'm speaking with Jesse Claudianos, Director of National Migration Operations at the Australian Red Cross, talking to us about some of the programs that the Australian Red Cross has in place to support displaced people. And in a moment, we are going to get find out a little bit more about how you and your community can help, because on Sunday, this Sunday, the 14th of June, it marks the start of Refugee Week.
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0: So, Jesse, we've talked about the humanitarian settlement program, how it helps newly arrived refugees begin a life here, as well, importantly, talking about the challenges that the refugees face once they actually arrive in Australia, the work that you and your team do at Australian Red Cross. What about some challenges that you face as part of the work that you do?
1: That's a really good question. I think the challenges that I face is probably, you know, adapting and trying to, you know, really, you know, as a person who is fortunate enough to be born in Australia, trying to really understand and live with the fact that there are people who have actually experienced these very harsh realities of displacement, of conflict, of indicators of modern slavery. So that can be something really difficult to grapple with and to you know, shift your approach to understanding something that, you know, I've never experienced. But I think that's where seeking seeking to understand and listening has been such an important part of my own career progression in this space, is really, you know, listening to understand and not presuming what people need. It doesn't matter who you are or where you're from. Your needs may be very different based on your individual circumstances. So I think I see it as a real privilege and an honour for myself and to be involved with. And I think it's been something that I've felt really honoured to be a part of, and to support people on that settlement journey, but also the richness that that culture gives us. I know it's changed my life in so many ways, and I see it happening in community. I see the joy of the different music, the food, the traditions and the cultures, and what that brings for our community as a whole when it comes to looking at social cohesion and connection, and just how powerful the diversity of our cultures can be for community.
0: That's wow. And is there a common thread, though, throughout all of this? On the, I suppose you're making me think of the human side, is that regardless of all these different experiences, languages, trauma, culture, systems, laws, that there's still a common thread that just like you hope, they hope, and just like you have maybe dreams and visions and wants and needs, as may they be small or profound, as do the refugees that come to us. So there's just that common human thread that you've made me think about, Jesse.
1: It's most certainly there, particularly when it comes to listening and learning. I mean, I think that is the common thread in the privileged engagements that I have with lived experience and with people arriving in Australia, is how much I personally learn, how much we all learn in Australian Red Cross from people and their experiences, and really just shows you that side of humanity, which is what we're all about, but the power of it and coming together. It's just incredibly powerful.
0: How can listeners and their communities contribute to making sure this support's available?
1: Look, I think exactly as I've said, is have a look at what's going on in your local area. I think that's one of the most meaningful ways to be involved, is actually listening to understand the true realities of those who have lived experience, and engage with them and engage with community. I mean, as I've said today, Australian Red Cross supports refugees through a variety of programs, the Humanitarian Settlement Program, as an example, being one of our largest. But we also have Connected Women, Connected Families, Health in My Language, supporting from that health perspective, and also our Kaleidoscope program, which works with peer-to-peer mentoring through employment. We're always in need of volunteers, so please always reach out to us in terms of volunteer engagement. 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But I really encourage people to also jump onto refugeeweek.org.au website as well. There's a significant amount of resources. We've all come together as communities and community organisations to support this. And it will also give you a list of what's going on in your area as well.
0: Jesse, what's something that you hope we all keep in mind as we enter Refugee Week?
1: Oh, you've asked me some tough questions today. I think is be curious, be kind, and really, you know, walk alongside each other, act for humanity, and listen to the lived experience. Because I think we are very, very lucky to live and learn together, and to celebrate this the significant contributions of refugees in our community as well.
0: Jesse Claudianos, Director of National Migration Operations at the Australian Red Cross. You've certainly even reminded me, just as I've called out a couple of the experiences of, that I've had that I didn't even realise them as experiences that are related and connected to what we've talked about today with Refugee Week coming up. So that's also an opportunity to bring front of mind. Thank you.
1: Thank you so much. I really appreciate your time.
0: Jesse Claudianos, Director of National Migration Operations at the Australian Red Cross. As Jesse called out, look up Australian Red Cross and also Refugee Week, both.org.au for information on how you can support Volunteer Week, but also finding out more about Refugee Week and also just things that might be going on in your area. All right, coming up, we're going to be talking movies with our resident film and TV enthusiast, Ehab Rashid. 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
0: Time now to chat with our movies and TV enthusiast Ihab Rashid for a look at what's new to watch this weekend out in the cinema and on streaming. We're going to start on the big screen. Ihab, tell us about Disclosure Day.
5: Good evening, Serene. How are you today? Nice to talk to you as always. Yes. Disclosure Day, yes, is the new film from Steven Spielberg, and he returns to sci-fi fiction for the first time since Ready Player One. His last couple of movies were dramas or a musical, West Side Story, but here he's kind of like the spiritual sequel to films like Close Encounters of the Third Kind or E.T. Lesser so War of the Worlds, even though that does have aliens, that's more of an action kind of, you know, full-on epic. This is more of like a 70s type of thriller. If you've ever seen a movie like The Parallax View or those classic, the film, it's completely skipped my brain now. I don't know, with Dustin Hoffman and Robert Redford. All the President's Men.
0: Yes.
5: That kind of deceptive government's doing something that we don't want you to know about. And it is a fun ride of a film. It also has a great score by John Williams. And I'll give you, who's been working with, you know, Steven Spielberg over the past 50 years. There is no Spielberg movie without a John Williams score. And that definitely adds to it. It's got a great cast. Emily Blunt stars in this film along with Josh O'Connor. People know him from the Third Knives Out film. He was the main protagonist there. And the basic story is there is a whistleblower played by Josh O'Connor who has this information about proof of extraterrestrial life that the government has been keeping away from us. And that's how the film starts, with him kind of keeping these secrets away. And as the movie goes on, we start to realize something's happening to another character played by Emily Blunt, all these strange occurrences, the way she starts speaking. And her performance is one of the highlights because she's so natural in how she's experiencing what's happening to her in the movie. This film also stars Colin Firth, who's like the big government heavy who's trying to suppress all the secrets. Now, it feels like an X-Files episode, but done in the best kind of way. It's that kind of conspiracy theory. The government's keeping stuff away from you. And actually, Spielberg was inspired to make this film after real-world news stories came out in 2017, where you would not hear, like, the average person talk about alien sightings, but people that used to work in the military and used to work in the government were coming out and giving stories in the media. And that kind of sparked his interest to go back into this type of genre and story-making. So that's why he wanted to make the movie. And the movie is the government trying to stop this secret from coming out, but they also delve into questions of what if this did come out, what would happen to society? And they really focus on faith as well. They talk about the religious leaders around the world. What would happen if they found out that there were entities other than, would they consider them gods? How would they react to them? And if there are aliens out there, could you assume that there would be life on other planets? And does God manage them as well? They ask all these questions about it. So it does get kind of interesting in that, but the downside for me for this film is I wish there was more about actual Disclosure Day. This movie is more about the lead up to and trying to stop Disclosure Day. And you do get it. Like, there is when the movie basically gets to the climax and you're giving the audience what they want, they give you some excellent stuff when the secrets come out and Disclosure Day happens. That's the best part of the movie for me. And I wish they delved more into that part of it. But this is a very well-made sci-fi thriller. And fans of Steven Spielberg will definitely appreciate the way it's made. There's some great special effects. The pacing's always great. It's written by one of his all-time collaborators, David Coop, who also wrote War of the Worlds and Minority Report as well. So, and Jurassic Park. So he's got some great people working with him. And it is just an exciting, fun thriller, you know, and you just enjoy the performances all the way through. It is 2.5 hours.
0: Oh, gosh, I'm like, how long is it?
5: I know that's always your question, but in all honesty, I was kind of worried about that myself. But because you get so engrossed in the way the story is unfolding, did not notice it. I did not notice it at all. And if anything, it left me going, I wish there was more. So, yeah, it's an enjoyable home run for Spielberg, but he rarely makes bad movies. You know, there's always something great about him. And because this is one of his core genres, he's been really promoting it outside as well. So if you like hearing filmmakers talk about their process, there's some great stuff going around right now about Spielberg and what inspired him to make this movie and, you know, the cast with him. So, yeah, Disclosure Day was very enjoyable. Yeah,
0: all right.
5: Great on the big screen.
0: Let's get a feel of it then from hearing a bit of the trailer of Disclosure Day.
6: Do you understand what she's saying?
7: I hear her. It's gibberish. I can't understand it.
6: I care.
8: what's happening to me?
9: People have starved for the truth. I'm a part of it now. I'm just sorry they made you a part of it too.
10: Hello, Jane. Please, have a seat.
0: Okay. Disclosure Day is in cinemas if you want to check that one out this weekend. To what's out on the streaming services, we're starting.

0: with HBO Dead of Winter. And this one stars Emma Thompson, and it's a survival thriller. Is that right, E?
1: That is correct. We love Emma Thompson. I love when she does. She's a great actress. This is a tense, old school survival thriller that places Emma Thompson in a role that's usually occupied for like Liam Neeson or Harrison Ford, that kind of thing. It's a survival thing. But the difference here is that this isn't cartoonish because, Serena, we've seen Liam Neeson in these kind of movies and you go, there's no way he could actually do something like that.
0: Of course, but we love him anyway. Nonstop's up there is my favourite. Yep.
1: We love him. Nonstop is up there, which you recommended and I really enjoyed. We didn't talk about that, but I enjoyed that. That was great. So this is same type of idea, but it's executed way, way, way more seriously. Emma Thompson plays kind of like an elderly woman. She's actually playing a character from Minnesota. So as we all know, Emma Thompson's a British actress, but she's putting on like a full Minnesota accent, fans of Fargo will know what I'm talking about, that kind of twang. And the story kind of follows something like that. She is a widower who's a fisherwoman who's going back to an old place where her and her old husband used to visit, and she comes across a couple that seem to have kidnapped a young woman, and she notices it, and she's a good-hearted person, so she tries everything she can to help save this woman, and that's where we see the survival stuff happening. The other actress that she goes up against, Judy Greer, who people will know from Arrested Development. She's more of a comedic actress. Here she's playing more of a villainous role. It's something you don't usually see from her. It's fun to watch. And when the cat and mouse game starts happening, that's when the excitement of the film starts going as well. You can actually feel this is set in Minnesota in the dead of winter, but it's shot in Germany.
0: You can feel the cold.
1: So you can feel the cold. It's so cold as you're watching this. And what happens to the characters, you can't help but get a shiver. That's how intense it kind of feels. There's also another great performance by Mark Menchaca, is how you pronounce it. He's from Ozark, and he's also on the Dutton Ranch, which is a TV show happening right now, which is off the Yellowstone set of shows. Great character actor, and he is kind of like the heart of it. He plays the husband of Judy Greer, and why they've kidnapped this woman, I'm not going to say, because that's part of the fun of the story. It escalates all the way to like a very satisfying ending. It's not a movie where like leaves you hanging, but it's very satisfying in the way it executes the narrative. And it's only 90 minutes. It flies by and it's enjoyable. I know I can see your eyes beaming up when it's 90 minutes. And it's on, this actually got a theatrical release in Australia, but it was kind of small. So I was waiting for it to be a bit more wide before I brought it here. And it's on HBO Max now. And yeah, it's a great Friday night, Saturday night kind of movie to see.
0: All right, let's get a feel of Dead of Winter.
2: Oh, hey there.
3: What are you doing up here?
2: Just a little fishing.
3: By yourself?
2: Yeah. Say, you wouldn't happen to know where a Lake Hildar is, would you?
3: Yeah. Just back over the hill here.
4: Okay. Well, stay warm.
5: What did she want?
3: I gave her directions to the lake.
5: I need you to stop being so nice to people.
0: Okay, Dead of Winter is on HBO if you want to check that out. Staying on Dead, but over to Prime. Your last one for tonight, Ehab, Over Your Dead Body. Now, this is a thriller, but a comedy thriller, or a dark comedy thriller, yeah?
1: Correct, Serena. What an absolute blast. This is an over-the-top dark comedy that the Coen brothers would be very proud of. It stars Jason Segel and the incredible Australian actress Tamara Weaving. They star as a married couple, Dan and Lisa, whose relationship is kind of on the rocks. They demean each other, each other's careers. One's a director and she is a stage actress. They passively, aggressively, you know, kind of insult each other. They decide to go away for a weekend to kind of rekindle the relationship. The only thing is that Dan has decided that he wants to kill Lisa on this trip. So
0: right.
1: That is the basic premise of it. As you do. So that's how sick of her he's gotten. But that is the base premise. I'm not going to go any further into the story because this one, very in particular, is more fun as the story unfolds. And the performances are the highlight, especially Weaving, who keeps her full-on Australian accent in this. She's not putting on an American accent. It's full-on Australian, and she goes into her deep twang, and I really, really appreciate it when I was watching it. The cast also includes Timothy Oliphant, which we love, Serene, from Justified and Deadwood fame, and Juliette Lewis is in this as well, and veteran actor Peter Guilfoyle, who plays Siegel's dad, and he's definitely one of the highlights of the film, sir, and he's so good in it. The story is told in non-linear fashion, so we're going back and forth to reveal plot points, but it's very well-paced and a satisfying way of telling the story right up until the third act when all hell breaks loose, sir, and it's, but in the funnest ways possible, okay? The last act is absolute comedic symphony of violence and mayhem. I'm going to tell you that right now. Fans of films like I mentioned before, Fargo, and there's another Australian classic called The Square. If you've seen that movie, you know what I'm talking about. And each character stories, you don't know how they're going to end, but you know it's going to be something outlandish, something you've never seen before, and that is part of the fun of the film. I really enjoyed it. This is a remake of a 2021 Swedish film, I believe, that starred Naomi Rapace. People know her as the girl with the dragon tattoo, the first woman to ever play it on the role. And it's made me want to track down the original now and watch, because if this is the American version, I can't wait to see the Swedish version of this movie. And it's just fun all the way through. It's only an hour and 47 minutes, and it's just a boatload of fun for fans of this type of genre. Highly recommended. Yeah, big surprise. I wasn't expecting to enjoy it as much as I did.
0: Oh, good one. All right, let's hear a bit of the trailer of Over My Dead Body.
6: You just tried to kill me.
7: Because all you do is criticize me.
8: In your stupid accent.
7: It's like British crossed with the devil.
6: Your plan sucks.
8: Your plan is to just shoot me. I was being nice about it. You would have been unconscious.
6: Oh, okay.
8: Because I am considerate.
6: Oh, my God.
8: Stop it.
0: Okay, Over My Dead Body is on Prime if you want to check that one out. So all movies from Ehab tonight.
1: Yes.
0: If you want to go to the cinemas, Disclosure Day, Steven Spielberg's sci-fi thriller with Emily Blunt and Josh O'Connor. Streaming Dead of Winter, a survival thriller starring Emma Thompson. And then, yeah, we just heard Over Your Dead Body as well. Awesome, E. It's getting cooler, so, you know, but whether you go cinema, whether you stay at home, it is equally, well, you can't say equally enjoyable. It is a bit different when you go to the big screen, although,
1: We always want to go to the big screen, Serene, when we can.
0: Indeed.
1: Yes, always.
0: Ehab, thank you very much. Can't wait to chat with you next week. Thank you.
1: Always a pleasure, Serene. Have a great night, and I'll talk to you next week. Bye.
0: Movies and TV enthusiast Ehab Rashid. Our tech update is next with the wonderfully, wacky, wonderfully wonderful Dr. Erica Mealy.
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0: All right, for our tech update with our tech expert and senior lecturer in computer science at UniSC, Dr. Erica Mealy. Hey, Erica.
12: Hey, Serene. How you doing?
0: I'm well, thank you. You're very excited that AI is a better co-parent than a man or than a person or than a human?
12: Well, I don't know about excited, but I just find it absolutely hilarious that that's what we're talking about on a Friday night. It's the perennial debate about do women do too much labor in the household, and, you know, and even anytime you see this kind of conversation on any kind of social platform, there's like a troll war in the comments, like, not all men, I help my wife, I, you know, and it's like, oh, cool. So now AI is in the middle of this whole argument as well now. And momfluencers? Since when is that a word?
0: Oh, there are so many new. I feel like I'm coming across a new term or for something at least once a week these days. This week was micro weddings.
12: Oh. I've seen some people recently who've done elopements.
0: Oh, yes.
12: I'm like, oh, I didn't know that was the noun. Okay. I thought you eloped. But not an elopement.
0: Erica.
12: I was like, okay.
0: Telling you at least once a week. So
12: yeah. Anyway, but yeah. So apparently, like as tired mums do, we go to ridiculous lengths. I think when we're trying to get our children to sleep.
0: Oh yeah, I remember.
12: And so yeah, so I've got some new colleagues, and they've just got little itty bitty ones that are only 7 months old, and I'm like, oh.
0: 7 months is an interesting one because that's very baby led, right? You've got nothing. You've just got to go baby Ned.
12: Whatever baby tells you to do.
0: Oh, yeah.
12: Absolutely.
0: But, you know, once you hit 2 and 3, then it's a whole new world. It's like, hello.
12: That's it.
0: What do you mean you're pushing boundaries?
12: Yes. And so this one was, the daughter was 3.5. And so this particular, I mean, she didn't set out to be a momfluencer, but she hit up ChatGPT because she was, you know, running out of patience. And it gave her some unique advice. So, you know, how most advice is, you know, no screens, no activity right before bed.
0: White noise,
12: you know, nice
0: calm, a whole bunch of things.
12: All those things. She tried all of those. And so its recommendation, which, let's be frank, the LLMs are actually quite good if you say, I've tried A, B, and C, what, and it's not working, what do I do? They can be creative in that space. And so it actually said they needed to, like, get the child, like, to use some energy before bed.
0: Mm.
12: So chew gum, jump on the trampoline,
0: kind of the opposite.
12: Do something. Yeah, and it actually worked. And so she, you know, did as mums do and shared it with some of her friends, and they were like, oh, wow, what is this thing? Like, I can co-parent with ChatGPT too. But, I mean, it's not really an active co-parent. It's more like, you know, an advice column that mm-hmm. you can interrogate. Like, but she now sells it, and she's not the only
0: what?
12: One.
0: Sells what?
12: Yeah. So she's made her own custom version of it. It's called Co-Parent, and she sells it for $37.
0: Oh.
12: So she's made her own model to help with it. So it's not trained on everything on the internet.
0: Okay.
12: Yeah, and there's ones as the AI assistant that's my mum brain now, how I use AI as a mum. And apparently even people like Reese Witherspoon are like promoting AI and motherhood.
0: Oh.
12: It's all very, yeah, it gets very feminist at one point as well. But I think some of the more interesting part is it's another tool, I think, in the mum kind of tool
0: space.
12: Bag.
0: Mm.
12: It is. And I do think, and this I've said this for many years, that automation, even if it's not AI, automation can help with some of those things in terms of remembering birthdays and helping you put your shopping list together, or, you know, being able to keep notes for you. Like, that's where some of these tasks can excel. So it frees the brain space.
0: Yeah.
12: Like, that's my hope for AI, you know, the domestic robot that folds my laundry. But, you know, but also, you know, like I can see the value in having something that's like, didn't you say you were supposed to pick up such and such for the cooking class next week? And you're like, oh, that's right. It got to Wednesday. I haven't bought the ingredients for the kids' school home ec. You know, like having something to prompt you, I can see how that would work.
0: Yeah,
12: but
0: I can see how that would
12: saying
0: work.
12: That it's saying that it's better than a man, I think, is just like trying to start a flame war on the internet. So I'm not sure about that one. But,
0: not sure about that part, but yes, there are. Yeah,
12: I mean, I can see uses for it. That said, the author of the article said she tried it out for herself, but she had to sort of aggregate all of her activities into it so that it could help her with managing it.
0: Yeah,
12: and
0: okay.
12: Just the activity of writing them all down. actually, quote, the sheer volume of all my household responsibilities in aggregate felt like it didn't make my life as a mum more efficient so much as it was a slightly flashier means of tethering me to the home.
0: Mm.
12: I'm like, oh, here's a reminder of all those things you're trying to keep in the air, all those balls.
0: Yes.
12: But anyway, I think the jury is out. I do suspect that they're probably, for a very large percentage of active fathers, they are much, much better than an AI that will tell you exactly what you want to hear anyway.
0: Correct. Yes, this is. I'm with you on that one. And trying different things is always kind of the case, right? Because yeah, we always say that there's no manual for these babies.
12: No, never a manual. And what works
0: there's
12: for one
0: shared experiences and all. Yeah, what works for one doesn't necessarily work for the other. Exactly. I mean,
12: you've,
0: I was
12: you've
0: able
12: only got
0: to,
12: one, don't you?
0: Or yeah,
12: you
0: I've got only two? Got one. No, just the one.
12: Yeah.
0: And I had one that in her newborn, sort of like. I mean, her. Very early, before she hit a year, actually even beyond. I mean, she was the type where I could jump into her cot and change her nappy while she was fast asleep and she wouldn't budge.
12: Wow.
0: That
12: See,
0: was
12: my second was more like
0: so
12: that.
0: So I was like, you know what, I'll just stop at one.
12: No, mine were chalk and cheese. So my first one, we had a lot of trouble at the beginning in terms of, like, took her a while to get back to her birth weight. She was very colicky, the poor thing. But once we got going, she's such

0: such a wonderful young lady now.
1: Mm.
0: And she's such a, you know, she's very inside the rules and she's very safe and she wouldn't, you know, and then the other one who slept beautifully to the point that the midwives were telling me to wake the baby. And
1: oh,
0: I'm like,
1: yes.
0: Haha, no, this is my second. I know not to listen to you on that. sorry, I probably shouldn't say that to our wonderful midwives. They do a wonderful job. But I was like, no, don't wake the sleeping baby. That's no. But then once she was independently mobile, she was my risk taker. Uh-huh. So I was like, oh no.
1: Oh my gosh.
0: What's one of these? You come in, she's standing on the, you know, the table. And you're like, how did you get up there? Anyway, chalk AI is not going to help you.
1: No.
0: With climbing children.
1: No.
0: I don't think at all.
1: AI, we're staying, look, we've got a bit on AI, which is, yeah, definitely worth exploring. And I do remember coming across this one recently in the news. This is with regard to an academic who basically defended a piece that they wrote to their students, encouraging them not to outsource their thinking to AI. But the piece that this person wrote, well, they used AI to write the piece. So I think there's like this level of hypocrisy to it, but there's more to it. So I suppose, yeah, play that out for us.
0: Yeah. So one of our Sydney unis, it was actually, but and I believe it was actually an opinion piece that was written for the Sydney Morning Herald, or at least it ended up as an opinion piece. I don't know if that's where it started. But yeah, they wrote the article, and it was published, and it was for Pro Vice Chancellor for Quality and Integrity. So you would think that's a very good, you know, portfolio to be talking about, you know, academic inputs and actually, you know, why there was still a value in a uni degree. I totally believe in that. And a lot of institutions now are moving towards, if they're going to use it in their professional life, how do we make sure we're still giving them the skills they need, but teaching them how to use it as a tool appropriately also. But yes, the article quotes, don't cut corners, don't outsource your thinking, however tempting that may be. And then, you know, being in the kind of newspaper game, the competing publications from The Guardian ran it through an AI detector and it flagged. Which, yeah, I mean, one of the things that I feel like, if you're going to write a piece about not using AI, mm-hmm. or not overusing AI,
1: then
0: you would be very
1: AI.
0: Careful, yes, to how you did that. Mm. Certainly for us, we've come to a place where there's definitely some assessments that we don't use it. We're like, no, yeah. We actually need to know what you can do.
1: Mm.
0: But we have this authorship statement that's like, I used this model of AI.

0: So, you know, I used it to correct my grammar, or I got it to write the reference list in APA 7, or, you know, those kind of little formatty things that are irritating to everybody since the beginning of time. You know, those kinds of things. So I feel like a lot of this could have actually been dealt with a slight change in tone, and just that kind of statement at the bottom that said, this was created with AI, not by AI.
1: Yes, because there is a defense. There is two sides to a story.
0: There is, there is. And so a lot of what they're talking about is that there is appropriate uses and the detectors won't tell you what's appropriate and inappropriate, which is very true. A lot of institutions have moved away from some, not the one they've used in the article, but some of the markers, because it actually, one of them actually unfairly targeted and picked up English second language and linguistically diverse students. And so it was just, it wasn't a good measure. It was bad stats. So if it's going to, you know, sort of target a particular culture or race, it's a very, very poor instrument. So, yeah, it's one of those things where you go, you know, I feel like this might have just been avoided if you'd just written it yourself, used a copywriter for this particular activity. But, yes, the conversation between with and by, though I have to say, this one, you know, they said they came up with the idea on public transport and then they fed all of their own information.
1: Yes, documented over, you know,
0: 10 years quite worth a period of work, time. 40,000 works, original works.
1: Yeah.
0: And generated it from that and then tweaked it.
1: Yeah.
0: That to me is kind of the line where I say, if it did the heavy lifting of the generation, I would say that's not as with, it's slightly more by in my sense.
1: Right,
0: but,
1: okay.
0: You know, it is such a grey area. And even, you know, how it's described in a sentence in an article probably doesn't accurately capture what actually happened.
1: So,
0: it's a slippery slope. But, yeah, perhaps don't outsource your thinking and then kind of outsource your thinking.
1: Yes, and
0: not great position to take.
1: We are with our tech expert, Dr. Erica Mealy, and from, I suppose, education to the workforce. And you know what? It's worth sort of just calling out. I don't think we've talked much about AI and the, I suppose,
0: and a not great position to take.
1: We are with our tech expert, Dr. Erica Mealy, and from, I suppose, education to the workforce. And you know what? It's worth sort of just calling out. I don't think we've talked much about AI and the, I suppose, tech workforce, but even just workforce in general. So some interesting ones you've brought tonight, Erica, with this doom jobbing. So I've heard of doom scrolling, but not doom jobbing. What's this one about?
0: Yeah, another today I learned word, doom jobbing.
1: Yeah.
0: So there are now lots of AI agents you can use to help you craft your CV or polish your CV in a particular direction, or write a cover letter, or even actually submit your CV into jobs on different job platforms. And so the problem then has also become, if it's AI agents putting them in and there's AI agents pulling it out again at the other end, like how do you actually cut through as a human being in the process? But yeah, they're talking about people having ridiculously high numbers of jobs. And because these AI agents maybe aren't quite as well-trained or well-targeted, perhaps might be the right word, they're actually applying to jobs even when people were not suitable. And that just really creates frustration for everybody. So, we had some positions open last year and we were getting people in who didn't have IT experience and didn't have any academic credentials. And it's like, why are you here?
1: Right. So
0: you don't actually meet any of the criteria we need for this role. Thankfully, our people and culture actually went through and got rid of most of that before we saw it. But it's becoming increasingly problematic, and trying to get through those algorithms. So.

0: The other thing, though, is that it's also starting to put people into jobs that perhaps are actually lower than with the hopes of actually arguing a higher pay
1: Yeah,
0: out of
1: right.
0: it, even though. So, they're talking about a survey they did of 500 hiring managers, and that more than four in five of those had seen overqualified applicants. So, they'll anything that's remotely available, they'll apply for it, even though they're way overqualified, and probably taking the job away from someone who was appropriately qualified
1: Yeah,
0: for
1: right.
0: it. But then there's the flip side of that, which is there's another article this week, which says that people tend to have up to three job interviews on the go.
1: On the
0: So the people
1: go,
0: who are making it
1: simultaneously.
0: through the system are going, I'm just gonna see where it lands, see who I can play off. Some of them are still in their own jobs and they've got three interviews on the go to decide where to go. Or is it too uncertain? Should I move it? Shouldn't I move? And like that's, I don't know why so many people. I mean, it is a tough cost of living type of
1: It is, but interestingly,
0: thing
1: I
0: at the
1: mean, I was
0: moment.
1: speaking with a friend recently who was in between. He came to an end of a contract. He came to the end of a contract that wasn't going to be renewed, and for the first time probably in a while, he was actually saying, "I'm actually in a position to be a bit picky. There's actually a lot out there. This is, I mean, his particular industry, but." That was just the kind of just, sort of stayed in the back of my mind that he was like, oh, there's usually it's not the case. And sometimes it is trying to make concessions around, oh, I'm a bit overqualified for this, but okay, I'll still put my hat in the ring and see, what can kind of come out the other end. But at the moment, not the case.
0: It's in some fields, it's absolutely a seeker's market. But it's also very confusing, I think, as well. So there's some statistics they've done that are sort of looking at, some people are wholeheartedly jumping down the jumping into the AI bandwagon, and then there's others that are so petrified that that's going to paint them in the wrong light that they won't use that at all.
1: Yeah, it's quite
0: And yet
1: polarized.
0: another, yeah, it's very polarized. But yet another phrase to add to our vocabulary: job hugging.
1: Sure.
0: So,
1: What?
0: job
1: Oh no, I
0: hugging.
1: heard you.
0: Yes. Yes. So it's the idea that an employee stays in their role even if they're dissatisfied
1: Okay.
0: because of a need for stability and economic uncertainty.
1: Yeah.
0: So, I mean, that can't be creating great workplaces for folks if
1: Not
0: people are staying
1: necessarily.
0: just because they need the paycheck.
1: Not
0: But,
1: necessarily. And we'll end on yet another term that, you know what, this, here you go, just in this conversation alone, forget one at least a week. This has been like, what, four in 15 minutes? Boom.
0: Today I learned,
1: I
0: yes.
1: know. We're still in the workforce and still in AI. Bot sitting. We'll end on this one, and probably we're getting close to the news, Erica. So, give us
0: Yeah,
1: a
0: quick.
1: brief
0: Okay.
1: update on bot sitting.
0: So I think the idea of bot sitting is supervising AI agents to do the work that you were probably employed to do in the first place. And part of that is really that. We have to contextualize these. We really need to actually check the output. Whether that's all you do all day, you're going to do a good job of that is a completely different conversation. But, actually doing the tweaks, no, I didn't mean this, I meant that, cleaning up the errors. So they surveyed 6,000 workers, US, UK, and Australia, over the end of last year. And they actually found a significant amount of those were actually having to supervise these AI agents in their day-to-day job.
1: Okay.
0: So, bot sitting.
1: Oh gosh. Okay. Yeah. We
0: So
1: don't have
0: maybe
1: it
0: the
1: if they
0: people who are
1: get
0: job
1: go.
0: hugging are maybe the job huggers are bot sitting and then they're doom jobbing to try and find a new position
1: Oh no. Okay. That's it.
0: while
1: I'm
0: their
1: spiraling.
0: multi-influencer partner
1: Well,
0: is at home.
1: that's it. We've brought
0: All of them in a sentence.
1: Them all home, and I'm spiraling. Oh my gosh! But thank goodness it's you that allows us to, yeah, just bring it a little bit more. I don't know, lighter.
0: Chaos.
1: Yeah. Okay. Chaos. Erica, always a
0: Learn that.
1: pleasure. Chat to you in a couple of weeks. Thanks so much.

0: Thanks, Irene. We'll
1: see
0: talk
1: you later.
0: To you then.
1: Yeah, you too. Dr. Eric Amelia, Senior Lecturer in Computer Science at UniSC. After the news, it's Suzanne Hill and Nightlife. And Suzanne, I was just telling Erica that at least once a week I'm coming across some new term I haven't heard of, and it's just happened in the last 15 minutes. So I called out micro weddings, doom jobbing, bot sitting, and one that we were talking about, I think even throughout the week, is this brush scams that I think you're going to talk about tonight.
2: Brushing scams, which I had never heard of until about a week and a half ago when I became, I don't know that I feel like I'm a victim of one, but certainly something strange happened. I got this parcel that arrived at our house. It wasn't addressed to any of us. It was someone else's name. I thought, oh, they've got a wrong address for this guy. You know, when we'll have a look at returning it to sender. And my husband looked at the post office box and he kind of Googled it and he went, this box is linked to a brushing scam. And I went, what on earth is a brushing scam? And he said, it's a scam where basically a company is after verified buyers. And in order to say that someone is a verified buyer, they deliver something to an address. So they've officially delivered something to you. You're a verified buyer. And then somehow that means that they can, and I don't know if they have my details or not, it was addressed to somebody else, that I'm now, you know, a verified buyer. And if they've got some details, they can kind of go and say, oh, this was wonderful. But the thing is, they send like absolute garbage to you because they want it to be as light as possible so they're not spending too much postage. So we opened it up and it was like a lightweight hospital pillow. I couldn't have weighed more than 100 grams.
1: I'm flawed.
2: Anyway, so I looked it up, and yes, these are very real scams that are appearing. This is why people sometimes just get crap in the mail.
1: That tonight on Nightlife and More. Thanks, Suzanne.
3: ABC News with Noni Edwards. Iran says major parts of an agreement with the US have almost been finalised, but that it won't compromise on its red lines. It follows comments from US President Donald Trump that they were on the verge of an agreement. The BBC's Wira Davis has more.
4: One American TV network today suggested that Donald Trump has said 31 times that we're on the verge of a deal. So I really think we have to wait until something concrete happens. You've got to remember that in the space of 24 hours, Donald Trump said quite categorically that America was about to strike against Iran with some considerable force, and only a few hours later to say, we've just made a great settlement with Iran. We've not got real details of that settlement. The Iranians themselves have said the reports are speculative. Nothing has been finalised.
3: A defence expert says the UK is facing major challenges delivering the submarines promised under the AUKUS agreement, prompting Australia to commit funding in advance. British Defence Secretary John Healey has resigned, citing a failure by the government to commit enough money to defence. His resignation came less than 3 hours before he was due to appear alongside Australia's Defence Minister Richard Marles at an AUKUS-related event. Retired Australian Major General Mike Smith says the UK's submarine production and funding pressures make AUKUS a high-risk undertaking.
5: We already know the UK shipbuilding capacity, particularly for nuclear submarines, is really, really stretched and in dire straits. And that's one of the reasons why the Australian government, of course, has given quite a lot of money to that shipyard.
3: Relatives of those killed in last year's Air India plane crash are calling for answers as they mark the first anniversary of the disaster that killed 260 people. A Boeing 787-8 Dreamliner crashed shortly after it took off from Ahmedabad Airport in Western India, bound for London's Gatwick last June. Investigators are due to release an update, but there are concerns about how the inquiry is being carried out. President of the Federation of Indian Pilots, Sharanveer Randhawa, says there are trust issues in the process.
6: No pilot has touched the fuel controls. This has been our stand right from word go. And till today, we have been saying the same, that there are electrical problems in the aircraft, which need to be investigated.
3: The UN's top official on HIV and AIDS says that massive international aid cuts has left the world's response to the disease in peril. Last year, the amount of people that got a drug called PrEP that helps prevent HIV infection dropped by 40% on 2024. That's a reduction of well over 1 million people in countries including Nigeria and Uganda. Back home, the Australian Manufacturing Workers Union says its members voted for protected industrial action against miner BHP out of a sense of hopelessness. Workers at BHP's Port Hedland iron ore facility in WA's Pilbara have voted to take protected action in an effort to increase pay and conditions, meaning about 450 workers could conduct work stoppages. BHP has claimed shutting down the world's largest bulk export port could cost the company more than $120 million a day. Union State Secretary Steve McCartney says members are frustrated at negotiations with the company.
0: Well, our members are just trying to, they want a decent wage. They also want to know what they're going to get every year, that their agreement's in place, and they want to know how their bonuses are made up, because before that was a big mystery in that place.
3: Mexico's defeated South Africa 2-0 in the opening game of the FIFA Men's World Cup, while South Korea's come from a goal down to beat Czechia 2-1. ABC Grandstand's Ned Hall has more.
7: Mexico did look the better side, and South Africa not helped by the two red cards that they got. They went behind very early on, giving the ball away on the edge of their own box, and a goal after just 9 minutes. And in stoppage time, Mexico got a red card of their own. So three red cards in one match. In the Qatar and Russia World Cups, we saw four red cards in total. Korea were much the stronger side, dominated possession and most of the chances. Czechia then took the lead. South Korea got a good equaliser, and with 10 minutes to go, they hit a winning goal. And if you win your opening match at the World Cup, you've pretty much got one foot through into the second round, the round of 32.
3: And the Socceroos will take on Turkey in their opening round match on Sunday at 2 p.m. Australian Eastern Standard Time. And American singer Taylor Swift has become the youngest woman ever to be inducted into the prestigious Songwriters Hall of Fame at the age of 36. At a gala ceremony in New York, she expressed her gratitude. ABC News.
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2: Hello, nightlifers. Good evening to you. What's cracking on this Friday night? Well, I hope you've had a great week. Glad to have you here to enjoy the weekend. And now, who's getting excited about the World Cup? We've got a very conveniently timed first match against Turkey on Sunday at 2 o'clock Eastern Time, midday in the West. So we'll make for great viewing, won't it?

I, for one, will be watching with friends and getting very excited. And in honour of the World Cup, our Nightlife Limerick competition is back tonight. Your theme is the World Cup. Your challenge is to write me a humorous limerick that you'll ring up and read out in the final half hour of the show. Our best limerick writer will receive one of our very special winner magnets. So take up your pens, Nightlifers, see what you can do. Now, if you want to write a limerick but you won't be up to win the comp, by all means, SMS it in and we will read it out, 0467 922 702. If you are going to do that, just let us know on your SMS that we can read it out and you won't be ringing in with it later. Otherwise, Tom will text you back to check whether we can or not. So better if you let us know to start with. So good luck. Now, before we get all the way to the end of the show and your limericks, we've got plenty of interesting things to talk about on this Friday night. Just a moment, you'll meet writer Graham Hoyland. He's written a book about one of the first men to attempt to climb Everest, someone who was a climbing companion of George Mallory, who famously went missing on Everest in 1924. We're going to talk scams. I'll let you know about some new rules coming into place next month that will hopefully make it harder for people who are trying to scam you via the SMS. In the writers, you're going to meet Anthea Hodgson. She's written about Kalgoorlie during the early days of its gold rush and about some of the women who headed there to work in brothels. There's a mighty challenge. We'll talk to Andrew in the States. And after we've done all of that, you will have no doubt produced some stellar limericks about the World Cup that we'll all enjoy listening to.

0: It's nightlife. Now, look, hundreds of people climb to the top of Mount Everest every year. Specialised gear and experienced guides have made it far more achievable. But imagine setting off up a largely unknown mountain landscape with three cardigans on, under a Macintosh rain jacket, four pairs of socks and leather shoes, and weighed down with heavy, clunky oxygen supplies. That was Howard Somerville's outfit when he joined his friend George Mallory to attempt to climb Everest in 1924. It was Somerville's second attempt, and one that Mallory and fellow climber Andrew Irvine did not return from. You might remember we spoke to mountaineer and author Graham Hoyland last year about the disappearance of Mallory and Irvine during that fateful expedition. Well, Graham's back with us tonight to talk about another member of that expedition, Howard Somerville, a man of many talents. He was a surgeon, an artist, a musician, and of course, a courageous climber. He also happened to be Graham's cousin. And Graham's written a biography of him called First on Everest, The Life of Howard Somerville. Hello, Graham. Welcome back to Nightlife.
1: Well, good evening, Nightlifers. It's great talking to you again.
0: Now, it's almost too easy to climb Everest now, but you, of course, have done it yourself. You were the 13th Briton to do it. How much do modern-day climbers owe to early pioneers like Howard Somerville?
1: Well, we owe absolutely everything to the pioneers. People think Everest is easy now with a 13-year-old boy has climbed it and an 80-year-old man. But when the British first started looking at this mountain, they had no idea. It was a complete unknown. They thought it was an easy snow slope. What they didn't know was the high altitude would mean that they had no oxygen. It was freezing cold with gale force winds, and there was technical difficulty right at the end. And it took eight expeditions before they got someone on the top, New Zealander Edmund Hillary and Tenzing Sherpa.
0: Now, from this period, the spotlight has been very much on George Mallory, who perished on that 1924 expedition. Yeah. Why did you want to tell the story of Howard Somerville?
1: Well, when I was just 13 years old, I met this amazing man that we called Uncle Hunch in the family. He was 81 or so. And I remember meeting him at this wonderful old house. And I was looking up at him, and he told me this astonishing story. He said that he was trying to climb Everest in 1924, and they got really close.

0: to the summit, just wearing very simple clothes, a Macintosh, and then his throat got frostbitten. And this old man demonstrated by choking and coughing, which I found very exciting as a boy. And then he sat down to die in the snow. He clutched his chest because he was a surgeon. He knew how to do a Heimlich maneuver, clutched his chest, coughed up the bit of frostbite, and he was breathing again. Anyway, he told me he got back down to the camp, met his friend George Mallory, who was coming up for his last attempt. And Mallory said, "Can I borrow your camera?" Uncle Hunch, Howard Somerville, hands over his camera, and George Mallory disappeared up into the clouds forever.
1: And that camera, there's been a lot of people wondering, haven't they, that you could find that camera and if the pictures on it would show that Mallory had actually got to the summit.
0: Yes, you're right, Suzanne. This camera, I checked with Kodak, the people who made it. It was called the Vest Pocket Kodak. It was used by soldiers in the First World War, and indeed used by Howard Somerville when he was a surgeon on the Somme. And Kodak told me that photographs had been retrieved even from lakes before, and certainly if it was frozen at high altitude, they would get a picture of it. And they said even if you couldn't develop it normally, you could use X-rays and get an image. And can you imagine developing this picture and seeing a shot of Mallory on the summit with the Union Jack? It would just change mountaineering history.
1: So you're not only his cousin, but you've heard this extraordinary story, and it's got this connection to the history of Mallory, who's, I suppose, along with Tenzing Norgay and with Hillary. Mallory is certainly kind of probably the next name that we think of them when we think of Everest. So, yeah. Now, you just mentioned, Graeme, you said that Howard Somerville told a story about what getting the frostbite out of his throat or his body. I didn't realise frostbite was something that could be internal like that.
0: Yes, well, I've had it myself. If you're panting up the snow slope of Everest, you've got your mouth open, panting, and I've had sunburn on the roof of my mouth. Very painful and unexpected, because you can't put sun cream there. I too, oddly enough, have suffered from a frostbitten larynx. The problem is you're breathing huge breaths of frozen air. And unfortunately, your larynx is the first thing that gets attacked by frostbite. And I have suffered from exactly the same injury.
1: And did you also know the Heimlich maneuver to get it out of you?
0: Well, in Howard's case, it was much worse. He had had a frostbite of the whole mucous membrane of the larynx. And it became necrotic. It died and then sloughed off and blocked his windpipe. And he had to cough up that piece of necrotic tissue. And I luckily only had a touch of frostbite.
1: That's extra. I have never heard that before, Graeme. That is absolutely fascinating. So if we get back to Howard Somerville, who is the subject of First on Everest, the life of Howard Somerville, he had many talents. I mean, you just mentioned he was a surgeon. He served on the Somme. He was an artist and a musician. What appeal did climbing have for him?
0: Well, this guy really was one of the most amazing people of his century. He was a polymath. He could do loads of things. He was a surgeon. Then he was a rock climber. He was an artist, probably our best mountain painter, an alpinist. He was a medical missionary, a musician. He heard Tibetan musicians sitting down playing human thigh bones and beating drums, and he sat down and transcribed that music into Western notation. Of course, he was an Everest climber. And to top all that, when he died, his family went through an old shoebox and found that he was an Olympic gold medal winner.
1: In what?
0: Well, in 1924, after the 1924 Everest climb, the Olympics awarded, during their Winter Olympics, they awarded gold medals to all the members of that 24 Everest expedition.
1: Now you mentioned that, Graeme, I have put that in an Olympic-themed history quiz on our show before. It's a lovely piece of trivia, but there you are, gold medalist as well. So, look, what drew him? When did his attention shift to Mount Everest?
0: Well, that's an interesting question. Rock climbing was just starting when he was a boy back in sort of 1908. He was wandering around his home county of, in the Lake District, and he saw some roped up climbers going up a cliff. And I followed up this route as he did. He went up, aged 18, followed up these roped up climbers, got to the top, feeling quite pleased with himself. And then they told him off for climbing without a guide and unroped. Anyway, he was a bit truculent, was Howard. So he would tend to do climbs on his own when they're supposed to have guides. He got into alpine climbing. And then, of course, in those days, if you're a good alpinist, you started looking over the seas to Mount Everest, which was the third pole, the big, big prize still left in mountaineering.
1: What did Somerville and his crew know before they set off on their first attempt in 1922?
0: Well, that's a good question. The year before, 1921, there'd been a reconnaissance expedition, and this is probably the best reconnaissance of a mountain ever conducted. They had Australian surveyors, they had British mountaineers and doctors, but the key figure was George Mallory, who was a very fine alpinist. And altogether, these guys who really didn't know anything about Everest, they thought it might be an easy snow slope, as I said, they went to the mountain, circled around, and discovered that actually it was quite a difficult rock peak with snow and ice and a difficult rock climb right at near the summit. And so far from an easy climb, it was a very tricky one.
1: I've got Graham Hoyland with me. He's a mountaineer writer. We're talking about his book, First on Everest, The Life of Howard Somerville. So how close did the crew on that first expedition in 1922 actually get to the summit?
0: Well, they didn't really attempt the mountain properly. What they did, they went all the way around it. Mallory, in particular, climbed all the peaks near Everest, taking photographs. Unfortunately, he'd put the plates in the wrong way around. He wasn't very technical, George Mallory, and he had to repeat a lot of these pictures. But basically, he figured out a route up what was called the North Col, a slope up to a saddle on a ridge. A very dangerous spot, but he discovered the route. And so these guys went back to England in 1921, having figured out the way up the mountain.
1: And so when they went back in 24, was it that route that they then followed?
0: Yes, they actually went back in 1922, first of all, with Howard Somerville being chosen by then. And this was the first proper attempt to climb the mountain, which is why I call the book First on Everest, because it was the first attempt to get up above that North Col, onto the mountain proper, and do the climbing. They had three attempts. Unfortunately, they had a dreadful accident where seven Sherpas were killed, and this started the appalling death count of Everest. And then they returned in 1924, and that's when George Mallory and Sandy Irvine died.
1: So Somerville and Mallory got on well. How would you describe their friendship on the mountain?
0: Well, this really was a bromance, if you like. They just got on really well. They had the same sort of point of view, the same attitudes. They both like talking about art and literature and poetry. They would read Shakespeare to one another, unlike most of my climbing mates on Everest. These guys were really into their culture, and that's why I call Howard Somerville a polymath. You know, he really knew an awful lot about a lot of things, and his relationship with Mallory was to do with that. They're intellectuals. They like talking about ideas, and they're also physically very capable. And in fact, I described Howard Somerville as a muscular Christian. Muscular Christianity was a kind of a cult, if you like, in the 19th century, and it involved this sort of personality going out and doing stuff.
1: Wow. How important, I mean, Graham, as someone who's a climber yourself, is being able to trust the people that you're climbing with?
0: It's a strange thing you say that, but when you've climbed with someone on a rope, on those sort of places, they become a friend forever. You know, you have an unbreakable connection, like the rope itself. You have to totally trust your life to someone. For example, I was climbing along a thin ridge once in the Himalayas, and it was thick mist cloud, and the rope was going ahead of me, and the guy ahead of me said, if I fall off, I'll shout left or right and you jump off the other side. So you have to have total trust that if the guy falls off the left side, that you're going to just jump off the right side and balance him.
1: Extraordinary. Graham Hoyland is here. So, Graham, as you said, they'd done this attempt that didn't go so well, the second to 1922, or the first official attempt, and then they decided to go again in 1924. But Howard Somerville, by this stage, decided to practice as a doctor in India. Tell us about that.
0: Yeah, well, after the dreadful accident in 1922, when seven Sherpas were killed in the avalanche, I think Howard Somerville, with all the other guys on this expedition, they were all suffering PTSD from the war. They'd all been through the hell of the First World War. Howard had been a surgeon on the Somme and seen literally thousands of young men, machine gun cut up to bits, you know. And I think the accident kicked off his PTSD, and he went off traveling alone through India. He went down to a hospital in the far south of India to help out a doctor friend. And being a devout Christian, he suddenly realized that his mission in life was to not become a top doctor in Harley Street in London, but to help the poor of India.
1: And so it wasn't from that base in India where he then left for this 1924 attempt on Everest?
0: Yeah, there was a lovely remark in his diary. He spent 2 years working there. And then he said he had to have a climbing holiday. He was going on a climbing holiday. And this holiday was probably the most famous expedition in mountaineering history, the 1924 Mount Everest expedition.
1: Yeah. Now, you already talked to us, Graham, about, you know, this moment that he thought that he would die when he's coughing up this basically frostbite out of his lungs. And then he goes back down, but he's seen Mallory and Irvine go up and they're never seen again. Was he waiting there at base camp for them to come back? Was he involved in kind of wondering what had happened and maybe going to look for them?
0: Well, yes. What happened is that they disappeared on their summit day and didn't come down. And one of the other climbers, Odell, went up twice up to the top camp, an incredible solo attempt at high altitude, and realized that they weren't coming back. And if they had been out during the night in their thin clothes, they would have died. So they all knew back at base camp pretty soon that their friends were dead. And, you know, these men were used to death amongst their friends. It was distressing, but they just were used to it. So they turned their back on the mountain and went off to a rest camp. And 10 days later, Howard sat down and painted a picture, which I have, which is in my book, which I think sort of expresses his grief at the loss of his friend. It's a really sad picture of a cloud descending on a mountain. And so I think they all knew that they were dead. But of course, they always wondered what happened to Mallory and Irvine.
1: And did Somerville ever go back anywhere near Everest?
0: No, he didn't. He concentrated on the surgery at his medical mission, the hospital, and he realized, as some do, I think, that he just couldn't tackle the really big mountains anymore. He was invited onto the 1936 expedition, I think, but declined. And I think he'd felt he shot his bolt. And although he loved the Himalayas and did many treks and many painting trips, he just wanted to appreciate them rather than than wrestle with them. So no, he never went back.
1: But that camera that we talked about, his camera that he'd given to Mallory, it was the idea of looking for that camera that actually contributed to the idea for the expedition to find Mallory's body, I think, in 1999.
0: That's right. I for many years, was trying to get the BBC to send me off to make a film about looking for Uncle Hunch's camera. And eventually they accepted the idea. And we recruited some American climbers, and off we went in 99. And I actually had a good idea where the body was, because Howard Somerville knew where George Mallory's body was, because he was told by another climber who had seen the body from base camp, amazingly, through a telescope. So armed with this secret knowledge that I had, we were able to find the Mallory's body in about 40 minutes of looking.
1: Now, one of my texters, Robin, just says, is it true that Mount Everest is littered with the bodies of people who didn't make it to the top, or indeed didn't make it back down to the bottom?
0: Well, yes. When I climbed the mountain in 93, I saw five bodies on the way up. One I sat next to for a while, not realizing that I was sitting next to a corpse in the snow. And then on the way down, one of our friends slipped and fell 3,000 feet down into the valley. And he added another to the dreadful number of dead people on Everest. Yes, the bodies lying around. Mallory we found lying spread-eagled, but he didn't have the camera on him. And he must have given it to Sandy Irvin, his companion, and you wonder why. I suspect it might have been because they might have been on the summit and Sandy Irvin was taking a photograph of George on the summit. What remains is Sandy Irvin's body. Now, his left foot in his boot was found a couple of years ago, and I think some American searchers are hunting for Sandy Irvin's body, which I think will probably have Howard Somerville's camera on it.
1: Wow. And if that's found, is there still a chance of seeing the pictures that Mallory took?
0: Yes, there's a very good chance. Kodak told me that photographs can be developed off those cameras if they're frozen. And even if they can't, you can use X-ray to get an image off the film. So I'm thinking that if there was a picture taken on that camera, there's a very good chance that something can be retrieved.
1: Now, I'm not sure if we talked with this about you about this with you last time, but I mean, is your gut that Mallory did make it to the top or didn't make it to the top?
0: Well, I spent many years going back to Everest. I tested Mallory's clothes, perfect replicas of Mallory's clothes on the mountain, and I thought they were too thin, really. Very pleasant to climb in because they were layers of silk, cotton and wool. I had eight layers around my waist, but it wasn't enough, I don't think, to keep them warm enough if they were benighted, left out on the mountain. So the question was, had they got to the summit first? Well, there was another bit of evidence provided by Howard Somerville. He had been taking barometer readings and working them out. I found out there'd been a perfect storm, a blizzard. Mallory and Irvin actually climbed up into a dreadful blizzard.
1: Awful blizzard. So, and, the chances would be they probably didn't make it. Graham, we will have to leave it there. I really appreciate you telling us this story. It's so interesting and to hear about your personal connection to it, and lovely to have you back on Nightlife.
0: Thank you, Nightlifers.
1: That is Graham Hoyland. Graham is a mountaineer, a writer. He's the author of First on Everest, The Life of Howard Somerville. He was there on that expedition with Mallory in 1924 and also happened to be Graham's cousin.
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1: Good evening, Nightlifers. If you're just joining us tonight after listening to coverage of the NRL, I do hope your team won. Now, we have lots going on tonight. in honour of the World Cup, which, well, it's already underway, isn't it? But we've got Australia, of course, kicking off its campaign on Sunday afternoon. The Limerick Comp is back, and I would like you to write me a limerick about the World Cup. So if you would like to do that, if you're a regular

0: contributor to our limerick comp, you'll know that what happens is you spend the next 3 hours writing the limerick. And at the end of the show, you ring up and we have a dazzling display of all your skill as limerists. And whichever limerick is decided to be the best, the person who's written that will receive a special magnet with winner written on it. It's a magnet that gets given out on rare occasions, really only this and another couple of competitions we've run on Weekend Nightlife. So it's very, very exclusive. But your challenge is to write a limerick about the World Cup. If you aren't going to be up that late, but you just, it's in your head and you'd like to write one and send it in, just let us know on your SMS that we can read it out and you won't be contributing later. Otherwise, I don't want to, you know, cut your lunch by reading your limerick out if you are going to compete with it later. We're going to talk scams in a moment. Our writer tonight is Anthea Hodgson. Her book is about Kalgoorlie during the gold rush. The Mighty Challenge is also on board for you tonight, and Andrew Romano will be joining us from the States. So there is plenty to look forward to tonight.
1: I'm David Island. 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
0: And can I thank Peter in Vietnam, who has already sent in our first SMS, our first limerick tonight. The world plays a game with a ball where players show skill, pride and stand tall. They overcome many barriers to become national flag carriers and give their very, very all. Peter, thank you very much. An excellent summary of what's going on at the World Cup. Would you like to contribute? Write us a limerick, ring up at the end, or send it in earlier if you're not going to be up. Now, last week, there was a knock at the door, or we went out thinking that there was a package there. It was addressed to somebody else who didn't live at our house, but it had our address on it. And I thought, what's this? It was addressed to some doctor. I thought, someone's got the wrong address here. Popped something on the local Facebook page. Does anyone know this doctor? We don't know what's going on. And I thought, oh, maybe, you know, he's got a surgery. So we looked it all up. And then my husband looked up the PO box that was on the back of this parcel. And then he came and he said, I've Googled this post box and I think it's to do with a brushing scam. And I thought, I have no idea what he's on about. What is a brushing scam? And I might see if our guest tonight can explain it to you, because we're going to talk about some changes coming up in the world of scams, changes that will hopefully mean that it will be much harder for companies using SMS to scam you by putting the name of, you know, some official company, Australia Post, for example, at the top of it. But I'm hoping that Professor Paul Haskell Dowland, who is Professor of Cybersecurity Practice at Edith Cowan Uni, can also explain the point of these brushing scams, because when we opened it up, there was just this lightweight pillow. But why? Well, hello, Paul. Welcome.
2: A very good evening to you.
0: Good evening. Can you tell me what a brushing scam is and why I received this strange pillow at my address?
2: So I can't talk specifically about the pillow, but certainly brushing scams have been appearing for a couple of years now. And possibly one of the most common types that I've been hearing about is seeds. And it seems like they have been arriving in people's mailboxes. And I should probably just hasten to point out, if you do receive them, please don't plant them, because we're not entirely sure where they're coming from. But it seems like it is people trying to set up new stores on places like Amazon, eBay, or indeed the sort of larger online stores out of China like AliExpress. And they're using it to be able to set up a new store by sending out fake orders to then be able to create fake reviews to be able to appear more legitimate. And the assumption is it forms part of a long-term scam operation where they will build up their reputation, look like they're legitimate, and then be able to sell large volumes of either cheap products, knockoff products, or non-existent products, depending on what their particular intent is.
0: But why do they need to actually deliver it to somebody? I don't quite understand that part of it. Can't they just create fake reviews anyway?
2: So it depends on the particular website. Some websites, some services will insist on seeing evidence that things have been shipped out. They'll want to see evidence of orders having been placed. And if you were able to sort of dig into the details and find the store that was shipping them, you may well find that these products are being listed for maybe just 1 cent. They're tiny amount transactions, and they're taking a financial risk by creating a whole bunch of orders, effectively paying themselves 1 cent to be able to have these items shipped out. But they don't care about the product. It's simply the ability to be able to write the review that then gets validated. So it then becomes a trusted review because it came from, in quote marks, a real customer and was shipped out to a real address and then generated a real review.
0: Now, I'm not a real customer. Are they, and someone else's name was on this package, do they have my details or they've got my address, or how are they going to use what they've sent to me to create this review?
2: So imagine if you want to undertake this kind of a scam, you can obviously invent a name. You could create an account with a fake name and you could get yourself an email address so it looks a little bit more authentic. And then you simply need a delivery address. And in all reality, you could invent them because no one's really going to check them. But it is also quite likely that they could look in a telephone directory. Maybe they can look at an electoral roll. There are various ways to obtain these, including data breaches where information has been leaked online. They simply need somewhere to send it. They don't care who it's addressed to. They don't really care whether it sits in a post office waiting to be picked up by someone who doesn't exist. All they want is to be able to prove that the item was shipped and then to be able to generate that review that gives them the good standing for the view of future customers.
0: How strange. Now, what should we do if we get, I mean, in my case, I got this really strange, lightweight hospital pillow. But as you say, people are getting seeds. I mean, obviously, you might chuck it in the bin. You don't want people to plant the seeds. Should we be reporting this, or is that pointless?
2: You certainly can report it, but there's not a lot to report. The items have been sent to you that you haven't paid for, so you could argue that they're unwanted items. But there's not really been a crime committed at this point. The fictitious review would be very hard to track anyway. So I would suggest in the case of that lovely pillow, perhaps you've just gained yourself a nice pillow that you may or may not want to use. But certainly with things like the seeds, there have been recommendations in the past from various government departments not to throw them into the bin, because that could then result in them growing at some future point at landfill. So the recommendation in some cases is to actually hand them over. And I would imagine that there must be a government department, a biology conservation department that in your relevant state or territory that would be able to take them. And I'm sure if you do a quick search on your local government website, there's probably somewhere to actually report these things.
0: All right. Well, I chucked the pillow in the bin, but I think it's unlikely to be taking root and growing. Professor Paul Haskell-Dowland is with us, a professor of cybersecurity practice at Edith Cowan University. Now, when we were thinking about doing something about scams, we happened across the fact that there are going to be some changes coming up in just a couple of weeks. And this is to do with the way that scammers sometimes mislabel the top of their text. So you'll get this text saying, you know, Australia Post, urgent, put your account details in. What's changing?
2: So, I mean, if we look at what currently happens when you receive a text message, if it's from somebody you know, it will often appear with their full details because they've been shared or they're in your contacts list. And there's another form which allows a business to use an identifier, a sender ID that appears as a name. And that could well be Australia Post or your local bank, whatever organization it is that is sending that particular email. But up until now, there hasn't been any validation of that information. And that's where, as you indicated, we can have scams, because anybody could potentially send a message that purports to be from Australia Post. So the new changes are introducing a verified status. And you could compare this to what you may see on Facebook, for example, or on X, where you will see an account and it will have a tick by it to say that it has been verified. And that's fundamentally what we're going to see on our phones. So if you receive a message from Australia Post, then you can sort of have a level of trust that it must be from them, because anybody else would come up as unverified. And so we're going to see a bit of a change in the messaging from large organisations to look out for anything that purports to be unverified, because the opposite would indicate that it is from a trusted source. It's a little bit difficult to decide whether this is a good thing, because most people would look for something that says verified to indicate that something is verified. So we're sort of dealing with a reverse logic. But unverified at least would give you that alert to say this probably isn't what it purports to be.
0: And is that going to be in big letters at the top of the SMS? Will it be something that is going to be, you have to be kind of blind not to be able to see it?
2: To be honest, we're not sure yet, because I don't think we've seen any clear examples of how this will be delivered in terms of what you see on your own individual device. So whilst we're being told that the word unverified will be appearing, obviously different phones will present it in different ways. So it's going to be either at the top of the text message itself, or it could well appear as being the sender, which you're probably used to seeing in the list of text messages that you're looking at. But the indications are it will be quite visible and a very sort of stark warning to end users that they need to take a bit more care.
0: Now, Nightlifers, I wonder if you do have any questions about scams at the moment that you might like to run by our guest, who is Professor Paul Haskell-Dowland, Professor of Cybersecurity Practice at Edith Cowan University. Now, Paul, does this mean that the onus at this point is on businesses to register to make sure that their legitimate SMSs aren't suddenly going to be dubbed unverified?
2: Absolutely. And it's really quite concerning how few organisations seem to have gone through that process, or indeed seem to be aware. So some of the recent media articles have indicated that obviously a very large proportion of the businesses in Australia are SMEs, small businesses, and there doesn't seem to be that much awareness of these particular this particular registration requirement. Now, in saying that, the majority of the messaging that we're wanting to ensure is clearly identifiable is going to come from the really big organisations, the AusPost, for example, other delivery companies, your banks, because they're the ones that are sending very large volumes of messages. But if you think about what you receive personally, we probably all have an organisation that we deal with, a company that we're a customer of, who sends us regular messages. And if they have chosen not to register yet or simply aren't aware, then from that day, July the 1st, all of a sudden their messages will start to be flagged and you won't know if they're genuine. You'll have to either assume that they are or take the risk that maybe they're not.
0: I wonder if Nightlifers, in your view, are working at small to medium businesses, and maybe you are aware of this and you're taking the steps to get verified, or you know it's news to you that this is happening. So how have businesses been notified?
2: So I don't think there's been a lot of direct communication. So the telecommunications companies, your mobile providers are the companies you have to go to start the registration process. And there are some validation steps that are involved. But of course, so many small businesses are not necessarily registered as a business. It may well be even a one-man band where it's an individual and possibly even using their personal phone number. And so the mobile operator doesn't necessarily even know that they're a business. So I think at the moment there's a real lack of knowledge and understanding that this new scheme, this new approach is being brought in just a few weeks' time.
0: Now, Paul, do scammers tend to actually make a lot of money by sending these kind of SMSs? Do they work?
2: So, I mean, cybercrime as a whole is big business. It's trillions of dollars across the globe. And in Australia last year, it was over $2 billion worth of losses to the sort of wider categorization of cybercrime. Scams are a sort of subset of that activity. And to give you an example, with investment scams being the biggest in Australia in 2025, it was over $160 million of reported losses to ScamWatch, the government body that collects the data. So it does work. It is big business. And the organisations, the criminal groups that sit behind these scams, to a certain extent, are operating with very little overheads. The cost of sending text messages at scale is not significant, in the same way that sending out emails doesn't really cost a great deal to run as an operation. So if you send 1 million messages out and you only get one response, as long as you make money from that one response, you're probably more than breaking even. and the figures, you know, trillions of dollars losses around the world would indicate that they are being very successful.
0: Now, Robin says, how timely. Tonight when I opened my email, my phone

0: provider sent me an email advising of this very change. So my perfect timing.
1: Perfect.
0: Exactly. Now, someone calling themselves Crazy Horse says, I've been the victim of multiple scams like data breaches. My identity's been stolen. That's now destroyed my credit rating and score. I've even had emails from loan companies thanking me for my application, and they are legit companies. I'm now 60. I can't even get a $500 loan because of all of this. What can I do? Is that an area that you can advise on, Paul?
1: I mean, it's difficult without knowing all the details of the individual situation. And I'm quite sure if they've had that many incidents that they will have been talking to their bank, other financial institutions. And I guess the key thing there is, if you've not already done so, make sure that you're talking to the police. All the states and territories have teams who specialise in digital crime, and they can investigate and give guidance and recommendation. But unfortunately, cyber criminals are very adept. And I think one of the most important things that we do as individuals is to make sure that we do report when these situations happen. And that can be very difficult for some people. It's often quite embarrassing when you've been caught out in one of these scams. But the criminals behind these activities are incredibly capable, adept, and committed. They're spending millions of dollars in order to generate millions of dollars. So there should be no shame in being caught out. It's embarrassing as an individual, but the scale of cybercrime indicates that everybody is a potential victim to these kind of scams. So making sure that you report it and getting, you know, whatever help you can from the banks, from the police, to hopefully try and either recover the monies or to try and take actions to stop yourself from being a victim in the future.
0: You're on Nightlife on ABC Radio. Suzanne Hill with you. I've got Professor Paul Haskell-Dowland with me, a professor of cybersecurity practice at Edith Cowan University. And I was just wondering, with the brushing scam and the dodgy pillow, how they'd ended up with my address. But I've got an SMS from Jane who just says, there are websites that will generate a random address in any given country for you. For example, if you're trying to use a VPN to convince the BBC streaming service that you're in Britain, and no, I haven't done it, says Jane, they'll send you a real address so that, you can do that. Very interesting. Now, the government recently proposed automatic reimbursements for scam victims. Can you tell us about this idea and how it could potentially work?
1: They have indeed. And it's worth noting that this comes on the back of many developments in this area to try and improve the situation for individuals, to give them more protection, and also to give opportunities for recovery of funds, and indeed in this case potential reimbursement. So there's been a prolonged set of actions from the government in particular, but also financial institutions, to make life a little bit better. And the latest change, and it's still just a proposal at the moment, it's open for consultation, but it's to introduce effectively automated reimbursements of up to $3,000 for anyone who can demonstrate they have been a victim of a scam and have actually incurred direct financial losses. And whilst we haven't got all the details as yet, it is likely to follow a similar example to the UK, where as part of that process, you'll have to demonstrate that you have taken a level of due diligence, that you haven't ignored, for example, warnings from your bank or your telco that have been trying to advise you that this could be a scam. So there'll be a few caveats to wrap around it, but the introduction of that $3,000 reimbursement is a really positive move and does follow in the footsteps of the UK that introduced it back in 2024 as a mandatory reimbursement scheme.
0: Now, who would actually be paying the money back?
1: So, again, there's a little bit of a lack of detail of exactly how it will operate. In the UK, it's between the sending and receiving bank. But the current suggestion in Australia is that this would be a scheme where you would report your loss and provide a series of bits of information that would then allow the system, whatever that system would be, to determine who the appropriate responsible bodies would be. And at the moment, the indication is that that could well be banks, it could be telco or telecommunication operators, and it could also be big tech companies. So if there was an indication that there was a communication mechanism involved, like your mobile phone, and that maybe your perhaps even

0: eBay was carrying adverts for a particular scam, or maybe it was being conducted through a Facebook marketplace, then the cost of that reimbursement would be shared across, in quote marks, the guilty parties, those who enabled the crime to take place.
1: Now, a few more SMSs coming in. It's always a hot topic when you talk scams. And a few people actually on quite a similar line. Tony says, I'm constantly getting scam emails, even though I'm blocking the senders. How do I stop getting these scam emails? And David says, I'm on two business emails, which I've blocked. Their messages are still coming through. If I select unsubscribe, is this a safe practice anymore? Why are we still getting emails that we think we shouldn't be getting?
0: Unfortunately, it's sometimes quite hard to stop these things from coming in. So the unsubscribe links that you get at the bottom of emails, particularly those sort of spam emails, they, in theory, should work. So a legitimate business often will provide that pathway to allow you to unsubscribe, to stop receiving the messages. But it's all down to whether that company will then act upon the request. In most cases, it's fully automated. So you click on a link, it takes you to their website, usually click on a button and you've effectively unsubscribed from their mailing list. But if it's an unscrupulous operator, then you could also consider that by clicking on that link to say unsubscribe, you're actually verifying that you have a legitimate email address and they have managed to deliver the email directly to you. And so you're effectively telling them that you are, you know, receiving their messages and therefore they should continue to go to the efforts to send them to you. So it's a bit hard to say whether you should or should not unsubscribe, but blocking emails can be a challenging thing. Your email client should be able to block them if it is always sent from the same address. And so if it varies, so if, for example, you get an email coming from sales at a particular domain and you block that one, well, if they send an email from admin at, then it will come through to you and you then have to block that one as well. And this is the sort of cat and mouse game that we have with cyber criminals, as well as unscrupulous organizations. Sometimes they have the upper hand and sometimes we do. So it's a little bit of a game, unfortunately. You've got to just keep trying.
1: Now, Zoe says, I've been getting texts pretending to be from MyGov. I'm on a disability pension. They're a bit intimidating, says Zoe. Now, is that the kind of scam text that should disappear or at least from now on be marked unverified?
0: It is highly likely that when the 1st of July clicks over, those sort of messages would at least appear as unverified. So they wouldn't necessarily be blocked, but they would be flagged as being from an unknown source. Now, all of this assumes that government departments, banks, etc., will all have registered their sending phone numbers. And it's highly likely that they will have done. But of course, receiving a message that says it's unverified doesn't automatically mean that it hasn't come from the legitimate sender. And so the best thing to do is to verify any information, particularly if they're asking you to do something, and to verify it directly with the organization concerned. And never use a phone number that has appeared in the text message. So if it's coming from MyGov and it's coming from a particular government department, then reach out directly to them. So for example, Centrelink, contact them directly on a known published number and then just verify whether that message was indeed authentic.
1: Yeah. Professor Paul Haskell-Dowland is here from Edith Cowan University. Someone says the woman who had her ID stolen should contact ID Care and says the ScamWatch website can get her there. Someone else is saying if your credit rating's affected by fraudulent details, you should notify the agency that they are participating in criminal fraud in dissemination of false and defamatory information. Thank you to that one. Tim, a couple of people just talking about, you know, the kind of scam that they've been caught up into. We've all been a victim, or at least everyone, we've all had it tried on us. Why can't we get on top of this, Paul? Why is this just it feels like a race or a game, as you say, that is going to go forever?
0: It is. And if we go back a short while, we can probably all remember receiving vast quantities of these scam or spam messages coming through to our emails. And certainly I can reflect on maybe about 6-7 years ago, I would receive possibly even 100 plus emails in a day, of which the majority would be absolute junk. And I would just delete them or try and block them or perhaps

0: perhaps even use the unsubscribe function. But ISPs began to get wise to it. They also were required to implement changes to block these messages. And so we saw a shift of the behavior of the cyber criminals away from what was often very poorly written scam messages. And then there was a bit of a move towards email, SMSs. And I think we're just going to see an evolution of these attacks to other platforms or to other approaches to how the messages are being sent that could even include verified messages into the future. But it is really hard to block them when a cyber criminal could walk into just about any store and buy a SIM card. And that SIM card could then be placed into a piece of equipment that allows the automation of sending large volumes of text messages. And should that number be blocked, they can simply buy another SMS card, another SIM card. And if you've ever seen pictures of the AFP, for example, taking down a scam operator, you'll often see a large rectangular box which is filled with little individual SIM cards. And there'll often be counters covered in them because they simply rotate them. So it's really hard to completely stop them without shutting down the people and the operation.
1: Why is it that there is no appetite to say you can't just buy a SIM unless you show some ID?
0: I think even if that, I mean, to a certain extent, that is already the case. I haven't tried it in every store, but when I have bought a SIM card, I've been required to show ID or I've had to have some details verified in some way. And certainly if you go online, you'll often be required to go through a validation process. But of course, ID is also one of the things that can be spoofed or scammed in itself. So if you've had your identity stolen, that potentially could be used to generate further false identities or indeed to be then used to buy SIM cards. And we know that there's a ready market in stolen identities in the underground economy, where the cyber criminals trade the information and the materials that they obtain. So what might start off as a house break-in or a bag snatch that has taken some of your details could end up being sold on this underground economy, the black market, for cyber criminals all over the world to use that information. Our data is every bit as valuable as the credit card that we keep in our wallet.
1: It's pretty depressing, actually, listening to all of this, Paul. Yeah, we'll just have to, you know, be as careful as we can to not fall for all these things that are just coming at us constantly. All right, well, at least the good news is that if we have been getting those dodgy SMSs, hopefully in just a few weeks' time, we'll get some relief, or at least we'll now look for those unverified labels on it that might alert us to something going on. Thank you so much for being here on Nightlife tonight.
0: My pleasure. Have a great evening.
1: That is Professor Paul Haskell Dowland. He's a professor of cybersecurity practice at Edith Cowan University. Thank you for all of your SMSs. Not really a surprise to have so many of you SMSing in to say, yes, I'm getting these messages all the time. These scams are happening to me. Unfortunately, the stories are all too common, aren't they? Nightlifers, we've got the latest ABC News coming up. After the news, our writer, I'm going to introduce you to her. Her name is Anthea Hodgson. And her book is, well, it's set in Kalgoorlie during Western Australia during the Gold Rush. You know, she's kind of exploring the role that sex workers were playing in the town during that era. I'm really interested in having a yarn with her. But also, if you've just tuned in, the Limerick Comp is back tonight. I want you to write me a limerick about the World Cup. So you've got about 3 hours to write. Maybe we're down to 2.5 now. And right in the last half hour of the show, you can give me a call. We'll read all of the limericks and decide which one will be declared the winner for this week. Here's the news.
2: ABC News with Andrew Kaloupis. Iran has insisted that a final decision on a deal to end the conflict with the United States has not yet been reached, despite President Donald Trump once again claiming that an agreement would likely be signed imminently. A foreign ministry spokesperson in Tehran told Iranian media that the text of the proposed agreement was being reviewed. Addressing a campaign rally via video link, Mr. Trump told the audience, "We ended the war with Iran today." More from the BBC's Wira Davis.
3: Donald Trump wants a deal because he wants to see a bettering of the economic position vis-a-vis the Strait of Hormuz and a falling price of oil. The Iranians want to restart their petrochemicals and oil program as well. So Tehran and Washington do have a common goal here, but it's all the other stuff that lies around that, the really complicated stuff about nuclear program future, about missile programs, about tying the conflict between Iran and America with the conflict in Lebanon between Israel and Hezbollah. These are the really difficult details that will eventually have to be sorted out.
2: New South Wales parliamentary inquiry has heard 11 cold cases were assessed for possible links to serial killer Ivan Milat. Here's Kaveh Akbari.
4: The head of the New South Wales Homicide Squad, Detective Superintendent Joseph Dewey, told the inquiry Task Force AIR reviewed long-term missing persons cases and unsolved homicides nationwide. The task force examined about 50 cases beyond the 7 murders Milat was convicted of, ranking them by the likelihood of a connection. Criminologist Xanthia Weston and criminal psychologist Tim Watson-Munro said they reviewed 18 cold cases and found 6 closely matched Milat's behavioural profile. Dr. Watson-Munro described Milat as a ruthless serial killer, saying it is difficult to believe he committed no further offences between an alleged rape in 1971 and the first backpacker murders in 1989. The inquiry will continue in July.
2: A lawyer for a grandparent of missing South Australian 4-year-old Gus Lamont has told a court the 75-year-old, who was appearing over an unrelated firearms offence, has been going through a very difficult time. Here's James Wakeland.
5: Josie Rochelle Murray has been fined $10,500 for possessing a gun silencer at the family's Oak Park station in South Australia's far north. Police previously said the firearms offence is not related to Gus's disappearance. The court was told Murray was in possession of the sound moderator before it became illegal in 2017. Murray's lawyer, Andrew Eye, said his client was remorseful for the offending and it had been a very difficult time for his client following Gus's disappearance in September last year.
2: A Northern Territory woman has been arrested after police allegedly uncovered drugs, weapons, counterfeit cash and gold bullion at her home. Police say they searched the property in Grey after teenagers told officers they'd been stealing cat food to exchange for cannabis. Officers allegedly found almost 1 kilogram of cannabis, prescription drugs, tasers, batons, knives, samurai swords, and around $35,000 worth of gold and silver. The 45-year-old has been remanded in custody and is facing nearly 20 charges. Environmental authorities are investigating several dolphin deaths after 4 carcasses were found along Adelaide's metropolitan coastline within 6 days. The latest is believed to be Zoom, a well-known Port River dolphin found at Snowdon Beach in the Adelaide Dolphin Sanctuary. Authorities say there are no obvious external injuries on any of the dolphins, but all 4 carcasses will be examined to determine the cause of death as investigators look at whether food shortages or other environmental factors may have played a role. To sport, and in the NRL, the Dolphins have extended their winning streak to 6 games, with a 48-10 victory over the Roosters at Lang Park. Here's Quinton Hull.
6: Both teams were undermanned due to origin selection, but the Dolphins captain and halfback Isaiah Katoa, who was released from the extended New South Wales squad to play, engineered an 8-2 rout. The Finns and Roosters both now share an 8-5-loss record on a night where the Chooks debuted 3 new players. Both Rex Bassingthwaite and Toby Rodwell scored tries in their first NRL games, but fellow rookie centre Reece Foley suffered a Category 1 HIA and was ruled out in the first half. There are 2 games on Saturday. The Warriors host Cronulla Sutherland, while Parramatta takes on Canberra. Quentin Hull, ABC Sport, Brisbane.
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7: For all the current local weather conditions, go to your ABC local radio website and look for the weather tab. 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

Hello, nightlifers. A special welcome to those of you who are joining us after coverage of the AFL this evening. Lovely to have you on Nightlife on this Friday night. I'll introduce our writer this week in just a moment, but

0: Well, you might write me something patriotic about the Socceroos. You may have another take on the World Cup entirely. Maybe it will be political. I don't know about what's going on in America. Let's see. Whatever you would like to come up with, as long as it's a limerick, I would welcome it. And so you've got a couple of hours to write your limerick. And then in the final half hour of the show, I'll get you to ring up and read them out. And the person that we judge as writing the best limerick tonight will win our very special winner magnet. And you'll get the glory of knowing that yours was the winning limerick. So please do stick around. We've also got Andrew Romano in the States. And of course, the Mighty Challenge is now only an hour away. Well, we're off to the goldfields of Kalgoorlie with our writer tonight. We're going to be visiting, and don't worry, you don't have to come in, a brothel called the Palace of Pleasure. Now, Anthea Hodgson's new book is loosely based on the historical figure of Pansy Arlington, a sex worker in WA's goldfields at the turn of the 20th century. But it takes us into the world of the gold rush at the time, a place where men streamed in hopes of making their fortune, brothels flourished, much to the disgust of the more proper sections of the community. Now, Anthea has been writing fiction for the past decade, mostly set in her home state of WA. Her previous book, The War Nurses, was telling the story of the Australian nurses murdered by Japanese soldiers in the infamous Banka Island massacre of World War II. It's a story that Anthea actually has a personal connection to, and I get her to talk to us about that during this chat. Her previous life has included stints as an actress. It's a pretty short stint that I'll get her to tell you about too. And Anthea has even been an ABC radio producer, which makes you one of the family, Anthea. Hello, welcome to Nightlife.
1: Hello, and thanks very much for having me on. I'm very fascinated by the idea of people writing limericks late at night. I would have a crack at that, but I think I'm going to fall asleep before I can listen to what everyone does. That's an awesome idea.
0: Well, look, get off the phone from us. Write yourself a limerick. Text it in, and we'll see.
1: Okay. I think my soccer knowledge would be so lacking that I wouldn't be able to find any rhymes at all for soccer limericks. I think that's a bit tough.
0: Oh, have a listen to this from Dean in Salisbury. There was once a young man from Somalia who flew in a plane to LaGuardia, got stopped at the gate, returned in a crate. They said he had links to the mafia. How good's that?
1: Oh, that's great. People are so clever, aren't they?
0: Especially because our nightlifers, Anthea.
1: That's brilliant. That would take me a year to come up with that, and they can just do it off you just giving them a prompt. I think that's marvellous. I could write a novel, but it would take me about 10 years usually. So limericks are beyond me, I think.
0: Mm. Now, look, tell us about the real Pansy Arlington and how you came across her story.
1: Look, she was such a fantastic find. I'd always been fascinated with Kalgoorlie, and I guess a lot of your listeners will know, is really associated, A, with gold, obviously, but also with the sex industry. And because we had something called containment in WA, and I don't think it was done anywhere else in the world, but it was always illegal, but it was a system under which the local council and the local police managed sex workers. For about 90 years it ran, and there were very specific rules about workers couldn't leave the house. They could only be run by madams, so by women, and if they wanted to go anywhere at all, they had to be accompanied by their madam, that sort of thing. And in the 90s, you could only stay for a certain period of time. If you're caught out of your house, you'd be stuck on the train and sent away. And I thought it was such a fascinating way for the Victorians who set it up to acknowledge that they kind of needed that industry there, because of course so many men had flooded into the area during the gold rush, and it made it quite a dangerous place for families. And so the Victorians, being big family people, wanted it to be suitable for their young children and suitable to walk down the street without seeing violence and people advertising their wares. And so I was trying to do research to find specific sex workers, and there was very little about them at all because, of course, the Victorians weren't keen on recording anything much. There's stuff in newspapers at the time, but I did find one little book. It was quite thin. There's only a few lines, but it just referred to a sex worker from Kentucky, and I thought, wow, what a long way to come to live out in the bush in Kalgoorlie. She'd come from Kentucky. Her name is Pansy Arlington. She was a raging alcoholic. She had a couple of guns because she was an American.

0: and she loved horses. And she was actually, and I've changed it a little in the book for my own reasons, but she was actually working a little bit north of Kalgoorlie, up sort of around the Menzies, Leinster area, which is even further north and even more remote. And I loved her because the first thing that I learned about her was that she, her brothel was essentially a series of Hessian bags strapped up around a camp bed, but the local wags had called it Pansy Arlington's Palace of Pleasure. And I just thought that was such a cheeky and great name for her industry. She was also a sly grogger, so she was selling illegal alcohol. And she came to a very, very tragic end down in Kalgoorlie at the age of about 34. And I thought, I really would love to know what her story was, and there was so little on her history. I've had to imagine some of that story, but I have included her, what happened to her and her fate. But in general, there was just a lack of stuff on the women in the area, which is so often the case with historical.
1: Yeah. Now, Anthony, there are a couple of other stories about Pansy, about what she did if she thought that blokes hadn't paid the bill, I think.
0: Yes. She was such a cracker. She, because she loved horses, and I don't think she had a horse, but a lot of her clients would have horses. And so if someone didn't pay, there was this great story that she leapt on a horseback and she chased this guy down with her guns and shot at his feet until he agreed to pay the bill. And I just thought, this woman is not mucking around. But anyone who met her said that she was really well spoken and that she appeared to be really well educated. And when I've looked her up in the census in Kentucky for those years, she looks like she was a girl from a farm or from a property. I don't know if they'd regard it as a farm, but it looks like they had servants living in as well. So I feel like she came from quite a nice, in inverted commas, family, and I wonder if they ever knew what happened to her, and I wonder why she left that situation and came to Australia, never to return, and I don't imagine they ever knew what happened to her.
1: Now, a couple of people are saying, Cheryl from Townsville just says, looking forward to hearing your author. We did a tour of the Pink Brothel about 10 years ago and learned a lot about Kalgoorlie's sex industry. I'm unfamiliar with the Pink Brothel. Can you tell me about it?
0: Look, it's the last one left. They've all gone now because, of course, with FIFO, we've got tons of FIFO in WA, and with the internet, workers can just organise to meet clients whenever they want. So the system's changed now. But, yeah, there is one, and it's the Pink Brothel, and it's running as a tourist attraction. And I went with my great mate, Rachel Johns, who's also an author, and because we both thought that this would be a great topic for an historical. And so we did the tour, and it's run by a woman who moved over from Queensland. She was in her 50s when she bought that brothel. And her name's Carmel, and she's quite sort of stern and schoolmarmish, actually. Like, she's quite intimidating. And she took us through and she told us all the stories and showed us all the rooms. And it's fascinating because it is such a, it's just like a little tin shed. It's the most modest, basic sort of place. In no way is it glamorous. But the one of the things I loved about it, and I couldn't put it in the book because the era didn't fit, is she had an example of the starting gates, and a lot of the brothels had them. And essentially, it's hard to describe, but there are a series of doorways across the front of the brothel, and the workers would sit on chairs inside the brothel, and they would have like these stable gates, so they would be split halfway so that you could see the worker over the top, and you'd have the top half open, the bottom half closed. And then there would be big high walls about 6 foot high, narrow corridors of only about 3 metres in length that would go from inside to outside. So the clients would walk up and down the street and the lights would be on inside the brothel, and so they could see all the workers. And if they saw someone they liked, they'd walk into this very short little corridor and stand on the other side of the half open door and have a discussion about what services were to be offered and what the price would be and all that. And if it was agreed upon, the worker would then open the door and the client would go inside. But if the worker assessed that client and that client was violent or drunk or belligerent or whatever, and they thought, this doesn't feel safe, they would say, oh, I'm sorry, I'd love to help you, but I'm just going on a break now. And they would then close their door, the top half, so now the client can't see anything. And he would go, oh, she's busy. But she would also say, sorry, you can see my friend next door, and I'm sure she's there, she'll help you out. And so then he would then have to turn around and go back out onto the street, unable to see that she is actually signalling to the girls next to her on the chairs to close their doors as well. And so by the time he's back out on the street along and then back up,

0: the next little corridor, that door's closed. And so they never had security in those houses because they took care of it themselves. Wow. And the men would just come and then they'd go to the next door and they'd go, oh, gee, they're busy tonight. And then that problem custom would be passed on to the next house and they didn't ever have to employ security.
1: Well, Anthea Hodgson is here. Her book is called The Palace of Lost Virtue. Now, it is one of those terrible hypocrisies, isn't it? And I mean, you talk about this in the book, that the sex workers are condemned as they would have been in Kalgoorlie in the era. We're sort of talking about the very late 1900s. But the men who visited them, not so much. But, I mean, the demand, as you said, I mean, women were coming from all over the world, weren't they?
0: They were, and I found that extraordinary as well. Yeah, there were workers coming from Japan, from France, from Italy. There were some tragic cases, particularly with Italy, but also with France, of young women who would have the examples that I've got in particular are Italian girls, and their uncles, for example, living in Fremantle, would write to their brothers and say, send Maria over. I found a nice young husband for her over here. And so they'd go on the boat, they'd arrive in Frio, and then the uncle would stick them on the train to Kalgoorlie and say, your reputation is now ruined. You may as well work there as a sex worker. And there were people who were trying to help those girls out of that situation. And there are court cases that I've read about on Trove talking about trying to get those girls out and get them back to Fremantle to actual nice families who were going to help them and send them either back to Italy, and sometimes they married in the area and did stay anyway. So those girls were tricked. But there were plenty of women who were there to make money, because for a lot of, as we know, for a lot of working class or poorer women, there was not any education on offer and there were not many options. And so particularly from people from violent households who wanted to get away, it was an actual option, and it would have been a pretty tough option because there's no water, it's incredibly isolated, and it is just, it's so many people and it's drenched in alcohol. So alcohol and violence was a feature of Kalgoorlie. And that's why one of my characters, Marigold, she's involved in the Women's Christian Temperance Union, which was big at the time. And I mean, obviously it was big in America at the time as well. And they ended up having prohibition. But Australians, there was no way they were having that happen here. But certainly there were women in that era of the early 1900s who were working towards, trying to work towards prohibition. It didn't work out, but they were trying to help people affected by violence and alcohol.
1: Anthea Hodgson is here. Her book is The Palace of Lost Virtue. Now, I did mention that your book before this one was The War Nurses. It's the fictional telling of the story of the Australian nurses who were, I'm sure many of our listeners know, were murdered by Japanese soldiers on Banker Island in World War II. It's the shooting that was survived only by the nurse Vivian Bullwinkle. Now, you had your own family connection to the story, which drew you to telling it. Tell us about that.
0: Yeah, look, I did. And it's one of those things that I'd grown up always knowing that my grandfather, Jim, his sister Minnie, I'd always known that she'd been in love with a lovely farmer in a neighbouring district of Coolin, and he was not interested in her, did not return her affections, and so she joined the army and she went away to war. She was on the Vina Brook, and the Vina Brook, like most of the other ships that were trying to escape Singapore, was bombed with 65 nurses on it. And so we'd always known this story about Auntie Minnie went away to the war and she died, This is how bad it was in the 70s and 80s, because I went to the same school as Minnie, went to the same boarding school as her. We would always at Anzac Day say, oh, it's really great that we are recognising the soldiers, but we really only have Auntie Minnie who went to war, and we would say, and she was just a nurse. And she was never remembered. She's on the gates at Yealing, but she was never remembered by the community as someone who had actually served. She was never remembered by our school, and nor would we have expected her to be, because we just went, oh, well, just a nurse. And it wasn't until I had my own kids and I started to think about that it really struck home for me. And I remember I was trying to make, because I always do Anzac Day and Dawn Service and stuff, and I was explaining it to my kids when they're about 3 and 5. And I remember telling them a story about how those nurses were lined up by the Japanese and they put a machine gun and it faced the water, and those girls, they walked into the water and they held hands, and that wonderful matron, Irene Drummond, she called out to those girls and she said, chin up, girls, I'm proud of you and I love you all. And I just thought that was the most incredible act of bravery and love for her to have done that at that time. And really, it moves me even now as I speak about it, and certainly makes me teary generally. I told that to my kids, and they sort of took it out, but who knows what they're taking in. And then about 6 months later, we were going somewhere. I think it must have been the dentist, because we're driving along, and I said to them, now we're going to the dentist and we all have to be very brave. And my little three-year-old girl sang out from the back seat and she said, yes, like Auntie Bullwinkle. And I said, what are you talking about? We don't have an Auntie Bullwinkle. And she said, Auntie Bullwinkle, who was so brave on the beach. And I realised that that story had resonated with her, and I foolishly took some photos of some of those nurses from Banker Island and put them up on the wall in my office. And once they were up, I couldn't not write their stories. And it was a hard write, but they were so incredible that I couldn't give up on it, because once they were watching me, I thought, how can I complain and say this is too hard, I'm giving up, when those women lived through so much. And it's not just the women on the beach, the women who went into the camps, who survived under just terrible deprivations and illness and mistreatment, and they kept their sense of humour and they kept their dignity and they were so proud and so supportive of each other, and they were just incredible. And so, yeah, it's been a great privilege to have written that story. I'm really proud of the war nurses.
1: Yeah, so that school that you and Minnie both went to, does it remember Minnie now? Does it talk about her?
0: Very much now, very much now, yeah. She actually ran away from that school. I put it in the book. She ran away from school and they didn't mention it at home on the farm, where we still farm actually, until she walked up the front drive and they worked out she must have run away. She never went back. I don't know if they wouldn't have her or she wouldn't go, but she went to another school to finish her final year. But, yeah, it is a big deal now, I'm pleased to say. And the pipe band now play. There's a yearly memorial at in Perth, and the PLC pipe band play there every year, which is lovely. But for the 70s and 80s, it was never a thing. I don't know when it started, but it's wonderful to see those girls being recognised now.
1: Yeah. And I think a Perth Park was named for Minnie, wasn't it, just a few years ago?
0: Yeah, that's right. It was so lovely. Yeah, the town of Cambridge named a park not too far from where Minnie grew up. They had her parents worked, her dad worked in the rail yards at Midland, and they lived in Tate Street. The house isn't there anymore. But, yeah, it's just a couple of streets away from Tate Street, and it's from there that they went out to Yealering and cleared the farm that we still live on today. And so, yeah, it was lovely. It was a lovely recognition. And I love that just having that name there, that if any mums, because it's a really kiddie park, like it's got playground stuff and it's got a fence all around, so it's perfect for kids, lovely big trees. And I just love the idea that any new families that come down with their kids will Google that name, and that they'll have that conversation with their kids, and that will just keep that story ticking over, because we forgot about it for so long, and it's just lovely to see it coming back again.
1: And is this right? Vivian Bullwinkle ended up, living next to, in the same street as Minnie's brother?
0: Yeah, that's right. So my granddad, Jim, he ended up in Tyrrell Street in Netherlands for many, many years. And, yeah, Vivian lived just up the road, further up the road in Tyrrell Street. So, yeah, she was absolutely incredible. And she travelled around Australia, she and Betty Jeffrey and a couple of others sometimes, but they raised money and stuff and did stuff to make sure that story stayed in everyone's mind for many, many years. And then my granddad, being someone of that generation, though, never spoke about Auntie Minnie. He didn't ever talk about her in terms of what she was like as a person, or any letters that he had from her from the war, anything. The only thing that we had was after he had died, he bought two books. He bought White Coolies and While History Passed, which were written by some of those nurses who survived. And he had very battered copies of those. And when I initially started researching the subject, I used those as my two initial sources. But he never talked about her at all, and I don't know if it was too painful or if he just wanted to move on, but it's such a loss to our family now, because had I been older and more mature, I would have been asking lots of questions and writing things down. But I think the scars of it were on him, definitely, and he joined up just after she went missing, and he was a farmer, but he went and joined up. The war ended before he finished his training, so I think it did affect him, because I think those books and him joining up was probably means that it meant something to him. But he was very bitter until the day he died about what happened to his sister, for sure, but he'd never talked about it.
1: Anthea Hodgson is my guest. Her book is The Palace of Lost Virtue, although we have just been talking more about the book before that, The War Nurses. Now, you must tell us about your brief acting career, which involved Sir Richard Attenborough.
0: It sure did. I lived for a year in Oxford and had a marvellous time. Oxford's so beautiful. And because Oxford's so beautiful, things keep getting filmed there. And so I was there at one point and they put a call out for extras, just literally, because it was in, must have been 1994. So the call out was not social media. It was literally just a piece of paper on the wall. And so I turned up and I was always a keen writer. And so I was just writing in my journal, something, you know, deep and brooding and meaningful, because I was, what, 22. The assistant director spotted me and said, "Oh, we need a female journalist. Can you do that?" I went, "Yep, sure." And it was filmed in the Oxford Union, and so I got to sit up the front with the other principal extras. It was very high, very glamour. And so Richard Attenborough was, I think he was doing it as a favour because the movie was so crappy. I think he was doing it to support the British film industry. But he was sitting there as a judge, and I made sure I had little chats with him between filming because I thought, I'm not missing this opportunity. He was lovely. And it also had in it Dominic West, who I didn't even know he was in it, because I thought to myself, I'm going to take a photo of the rest of the cast in case any of these people ever make it. And then during COVID, I had time to just look through my photos, and I realised that over my shoulder was Dominic West, who at that time was playing Prince Charles in The Crown. So I thought, well, he did make it. So there you go. But that was literally the end of my acting career.
1: How long did that take? Was it a couple of hours? Or?
0: Oh, it would have been, I think it was 2 days that we were doing it. And it was one of those ones where, you know how if you have an American, you have to put an American in the movie, so it was Jeremy Piven was in it, and it was called E equals MC Square, and he had to explain something to all the clever Oxford dons about the theory of relativity that was going to be so earth-shattering that me and all the rest of the journalists had to run out of the room to, like, get that story because America had worked out the theory of relativity. I've never seen it. I have no idea what it was about. But it was, like, straight to video, very definitely. I've never seen it.
1: Anthea Hodgson, failed actress, is with us here.
0: Yes, proudly failed actress.
1: Her book, The Palace of Lost Virtue. Now, I mean, you're a WA girl. You're out of the state for a while. You're living there again now. And, you know, you've been telling WA stories. Do you find that really resonates with local readers in your books who actually really love to see WA on the page?
0: I think it really does. And it helps. I think it probably breathes on itself because once you're researching something, then you find the next thing, you go, oh, that's a bit interesting. Then the next thing. So I've already found probably two more interesting things that I'm really desperate to write about now. Because particularly when I'm focusing on female stories, because there are so many great stories about men doing incredible things. And when you've got these great big states, then there's a lots of drama that can go on. But I really enjoy when I just find little bits and pieces, and the next book that I'm writing is definitely that. But there's also just some characters that I couldn't fit into the Kalgoorlie story because you've got to be so disciplined in following through on the actual plot. There was, for example, Pansy Arlington, there was a shooting in her Palace of Pleasure and she actually had to go to court for it. I wrote all that up as a chapter and it was taken out because it didn't have a bearing on the actual plot. So you have to be so strict. And there were so many wonderful female characters I couldn't fit in, one of whom wanted an adventure and made sure she got one, but she didn't fit into my plot. So I've got my eye on her and I might use her in future, but I need to tie her to something else. So, yeah, there's always bits of inspiration around when you're looking at historical stuff or into Trove. It's fascinating. Yeah, I'm not a history buff by any means, but I am a history geek.
1: Now, you and your fellow writer, Rachel Johns, who you did mention earlier, and Rachel, I think, was actually a guest on our show about 3 or 4 years ago, run a book club on top of each doing your own writing. It's largely about celebrating contemporary women writers. Tell us a bit about it.
0: Yeah, we love doing the book club. And we've actually, the book club has become so popular, we've actually do a yearly book club retreat now, which is such a hoot. And it's happening in Geelong in about a week. So I'm actually trying to write quiz questions and stuff. But it's really good because we choose a book, we do a book a month, and we get together so we can have a wine and a chat, and we just chat about the book, and then we have book club questions and all that stuff online, so people can just have a chat online, and it's great fun. And then the retreat has become such a blast; it keeps selling out as soon as we announce it. But we get a bunch, we get probably around 10 authors to come along, and we all have meals together and we play

0: various crazy games, and we have author interviews and debates. And yeah, it's a really lovely thing to do, because readers are such engaged people. Like, they're engaged with other people, they're engaged with the world. They're quite often a little bit shy, but when you put them together and they recognize that they're safe and that they're with other crazy book people, they just love it. And the volume of female voices in that room is absolutely deafening. And quite often we're trying to have our icebreakers at the cocktail party, because we have a theme cocktail party at the start, and quite often we're like, shush, shush, everyone, please shush, we're trying to break the ice here, stop talking, you're talking too much. We are like, desperate to break the ice.
1: Yeah. They're like, we have broken the ice.
0: There's no ice. Let us get on with it. So it's all ladies.
1: Do you get the odd man?
0: We have got a couple of honorary gorgeous men who come, Phil and Craig. They have come every year, and they're coming again actually. But they really love fiction as well, and love supporting Aussie fiction. So they come and have a blast. And they're pretty. Sometimes the occasional husband pops in for like the gala dinner on the Saturday night. But I think we scare the men off a bit. And frankly, I think we're quite pleased to have our own space. Phil and Craig fit in beautifully with us all. My daughter Audrey inserts herself. She's just turned 17, and she hasn't missed one yet. And she's refusing to miss out on this one. So she comes along and does stuff as well. And it's just a total hoot. We love it.
1: You know, and it's so interesting to hear that it's doing so well, because the stats are saying that people are reading less than they ever did, with so many distractions. Yeah. What do you see happening in the world around you? Because obviously you can see a community of very keen and committed readers.
0: Yeah, look, but I do agree with what you've said. It is getting harder and harder, I think, in a lot of ways for the book industry in Australia, and I think that's why we're keen to support it. Because, yeah, I think even for writers, there are so many distractions and so many other things to be getting on with that it's quite hard. And often when we're doing events, we're noticing that the reader is usually, I would say very definitely 40 and over. And some sessions that you go, wow, the readers are getting older. I think crime goes younger, which is great. Historical tends to stay a little older, because I guess we are historical. But it's nice though, because you can still see things like rom-com are still huge with younger readers, which is great. And obviously romantic is very much a young reader thing. So I think we're hoping that those young usually women, but I think we're hoping that they, as they grow through their life, will want to read different things that are associated with what they're going through as women in the world. So I think we're hoping that they'll sort of come over to our side a bit. So I think if you enjoy reading, I think it's something you take through your life. So I'm pleased to see young people reading so many books, even though they're probably, I would regard them as a little bit lightweight for me. I think it's a great entry. So, yeah, I'd encourage any form of reading at all. My kids have just kind of returned to reading now, and I'm really pleased to see it.
1: Anthea, it has been lovely talking to you. Thank you so much for coming on Nightlife and sharing your stories with us.
0: Thank you so much for having me on. It's been ages since I've been up this late. I'm feeling very rock and roll.
1: All right, don't go too crazy. Off to bed. Thanks, Anthea. I've got to work on your limerick. You can ring in at 1:30 a.m. your time.
0: Oh, you'll hear from me for sure.
1: All right, that's the challenge for you. There's Anthea Hodgson. Her book is called The Palace of Lost Virtue. It is Nightlife on ABC Radio. Doreen just said, thank you for having the WA author. I love reading Australian authors, says Doreen from Bridgetown in Western Australia. Well, you're all authors tonight, those of you who are busy composing limericks. You're keen. There are a lot coming in on the SMS. Please tell us, though, like, don't text them now if you want to be in the competition later. Only text them if you think, oh, I'm going to go to sleep. And pop a note on it. Say, you can read this one because I won't be up too late. But some of them are so good. You really should stay up, because a lot of them are, I really think you need to share them with everybody else in Australia. Anyway, looking forward to seeing how we go. Here's Pat Benatar with Love is a Battlefield. Then we'll find out what's been making news this week in Melbourne.

0: Pat Benatar, Love is a Battlefield. You're on Nightlife on ABC Radio. Suzanne Hill with you. Sport is also a battlefield. The Limerick Cup, it's a battlefield of sorts, although a friendly one. But I do have a Limerick from Melissa. Now, this is Melissa in Batlow, who has been a winner of our Limerick competition. She always sends in a good Limerick, but she says, I don't like sports-related subjects, so I'm not going to be calling in tonight. Regardless, here's my offering this round. Reports say the next World Cup begins. Countries play to be soccer kingpins. Attention I'll pay for trivia quiz play, or else I couldn't care less who wins. Well done, Melissa. An excellent limerick. And had you rung up, submitted it later, you never know. But yes, appreciate the sentiment. She doesn't want to win on a sports-related limerick. Let's find out what's been making news in Melbourne.
1: This week in... Melbourne.
0: To tell you what's been making news this week in Melbourne, Julian Vergona is here. He's senior producer for Drive with Charlie Pickering on 774 ABC Melbourne. Hey, Julian, welcome back.
2: Hi, Suzanne. Good to be back.
0: Now, there's a lot going on in Victoria. There are some rumblings over the leadership of your Premier, Jacinta Allen.
2: Absolutely. It is not looking good for Victorian Premier Jacinta Allen. Now, she is standing by herself and a lot of her ministers are standing by her as well, saying there is absolutely no plans to roll her. But that is not what the rumblings are saying in the background. So there is quite a lot of backgrounding, a lot of people around.

0: And ABC Melbourne have been speaking with ministers and speaking with other players in the background, and there is a lot of discontent within the Labor Party at the moment with Premier Jacinta Allen, and particularly off the back of some quite damning polls as well. So there have been two polls in a row here in Victoria. One is from is a news poll from News Corp papers, and the other one is a Freshwater poll. Both of them are saying that Labor here is deeply unpopular. But particularly Jacinta Allen is very, very unpopular. So now what's happening is this: there were rumblings a few months ago about whether or not she'd be rolled again. There were a lot of denial about it. She said that it was a bunch of scallywags that were just creating rumors just to create headlines. Now it's back up again. There are a lot of questions about whether or not there's even any time left. So Suzanne, for context, Victoria has a state election at the end of November, 4-year fixed terms, 28th of November, I think off the top of my head, is the date of the Victorian state election. So it's June right now. If they're going to replace a leader, they really don't have a lot of time to do it, which also is also gaining momentum to the idea that they won't do it, despite all of this discontent and all these really, really bad polls, because not only is there very few sitting days, I think there's only one or two sitting weeks left, but then if you're going to replace a leader, you want to give them more than 5 minutes to, you know, get themselves known to the electorate.
1: Yeah, Julian, can you, for those of us not in Victoria who aren't really following this, what seems to be that the crux of the disappointment and the dissatisfaction with the Premier and the job she's doing?
0: Yes, of course. That is some vital context that I'm missing here. So as you would know, the Victorian Labor Party has been in power for almost 12 years straight. So there's a lot of, you know, it's a bit of a tired, a bit of an old government. And there's also a really scandal-plagued government. So Jacinta Allen hasn't actually faced an election herself. She took over almost 3 years ago from Daniel Andrews after he won the 2022 election, increasing his majority, despite what a lot of people expected after COVID, where Melbourne had quite significant, quite harsh lockdowns. So there's still a little bit of that anger about COVID from some people. There's also a lot of scandals when it comes to the CFMEU and CFMEU corruption that has been plaguing this government. Jacinta Allen herself used to be the minister in charge of the Big Build, which is the name that we've given for all of the massive projects that Victoria is undergoing at the moment. So we have significant upgrades to a number of our freeways. We have significant tunnels that have been opened, both road tunnels and train tunnels. There's also a lot of questions and a lot of controversy around the suburban rail loop, which is, again, a massive multi-billion-dollar project that is currently being dug, literally creating a loop around Melbourne suburbs. So there's not only the questions about corruption there, in projects that Jacinta Allen used to be in charge of when she was a minister, but directly before she became the Premier. But there's also these cost blowouts that are occurring with all of these as well. And you roll that in with a lot of crime has been a big issue here in Melbourne. Crime rates have been going up, and there's been a lot of concern and conversation around youth crime. Of course, Melbourne has also been derided by some commentators as the firebomb capital of Australia, because it really does seem like there's a firebomb happening pretty much every single night in Melbourne. And I'm not just exaggerating that, quite literally. I don't have that number off the top of my head, but there have quite literally been dozens of firebombings on alcohol and booze places, illegal tobacco shops. There's even been car dealerships and even some adult entertainment venues that have been firebombed as well. A lot to do with underground tobacco, underground alcohol, and organized crime as well. So there's this real feeling among the electorate that Victoria isn't being well managed. And again, after so long in government, there's a lot of questions about this Labor government in general. But of course, the buck stops with the Premier. And if the Premier's not popular and it's looking bad going into an election in November, there are questions about whether or not she should be rolled, or if that'll even save the Labor government, because a lot of people are saying we're unhappy with Jacinta, but we're also unhappy with Labor in general, and no one else is going to be able to save it.
1: So, Julian, what from what people are hearing at the ABC there, what is there any kind of prediction about whether she will face a challenge?
0: Well, our state political reporter Richard Willingham spoke to 774 Drive on Tuesday, and he said it really is anyone's guess at this stage. For all those reasons that I listed, it is very, very soon. And also, it comes off the back of a controversy that occurred over the weekend where an individual who runs a brothel

0: people here in Melbourne paid for an advertising campaign on the back of a truck, drive around Melbourne, with the phrase "Ditch the Witch" and pictures of Jacinta Allen wearing a witch's hat. So, of course, that has been condemned by, I was going to say all sides of politics, but almost all sides of politics. Let's have a listen to what a number of politicians have had to say in response to that.
1: What worries me is the misogyny that's involved there. The sexist campaign targeting the Victorian Premier is totally unacceptable.
2: It's perfectly fair and reasonable to criticise a policy. It's perfectly fair and reasonable to criticise a party. It's perfectly fair and reasonable to criticise a politician. But you don't need to go to gender in order to do that.
3: Suck it up, sweetheart. Right, if you've seen what's happened to me over the years, I remember years ago Tim Fisher called me a witch and I should be burned at the stake. So I've been tagged that long before you.
0: And as you can hear there at the end, Suzanne, that is Pauline Hanson telling the Premier, Jacinta Allen, another woman in politics, to just suck it up and cop it.
4: So, Julian, what kind of reaction was there on your talkback lines to this particular campaign?
0: It has been quite vehemently condemned and met with quite a lot of outrage because people say, look, obviously this is very reminiscent of the campaign that Tony Abbott had against Julia Gillard, and that was condemned at the time and considered to be highly charged and highly sexist as well. And the same thing has happened here, as you just heard in those grabs as well, particularly from Senator Jane Hume there in that package saying, look, sexism has no place in politics. You can go after individuals, you can go after parties, you can go after policies, but there's no need to go into sexism. So it also raises the question of what would happen if Labor did ditch Jacinta Allen right after a massive controversy around a billboard saying "Ditch the Witch." Is that them buying into a sexist campaign? Is that them reading the tea leaves on the politics? So it might not be politically smart to ditch a woman either at this stage in the political cycle.
4: So, Julian, tell me, because obviously we had the South Australian election a few months ago in which One Nation ended up doing, you know, very, very well, you know, their best result yet, and then winning the Farah by-election. Is Victoria, if they are so unhappy with the Labor government, do you think One Nation are going to be the beneficiaries of that? Because Victoria is generally regarded as I guess, one of the more Labor-leaning states in Australia.
0: Yes, and if you'd asked me that a few months ago, Suzanne, I would have said that Victorians would most likely reject One Nation because of that exact reason, right? John Howard, you know, calls us the Michigan of Australia. And as you say, we're a very progressive state down here. But the polls here have One Nation surging just as powerfully as anywhere else in Australia. So yeah, there are a lot of questions about just how well One Nation is going to perform. There's a lot of pressure on Jess Wilson, who's the Liberal opposition leader, to cut a deal with One Nation, whether that's in terms of more of a formal or informal coalition, or if it's just in terms of preferences. But at the same time, just like the conversation that followed the Farah by-election and the South Australian election, is the question of just how much that One Nation vote is going to eat into the Liberal parties. Like, there's some questions, especially in the rural seats and outer suburban seats where there are a lot of Nationals. Like, it's possible that the Nationals in Victoria might actually get wiped out because of One Nation, which, of course, could mean that Labor could just get over the line. Like, Jess Wilson has to win 16 seats to win majority here in Victoria. So when you're fighting on both sides, even against a deeply unpopular government, it's possible that One Nation might actually just hold the Liberals back.
4: Julian Vigona is with me. He's senior producer for Drive with Charlie Pickering on 774 ABC Melbourne. So there's a lot going on. Sounds like a pretty febrile kind of atmosphere in Victoria politically at the moment. I think a lot of people, though, would have really come together for the funeral of Neil Danaher, AFL legend, which was held this week, Julian.
0: Yes, absolutely, Suzanne. It was a very somber day on Wednesday afternoon when Neil Danaher, AFL legend, also motor neuron disease legend, I think it's fair to say, he died a couple weeks ago. He eventually died due to motor neuron disease. Coincidentally enough, he died just a couple of weeks before the round that is actually held in honour of him, the Big Freeze. So every King's birthday here in Victoria, the AFL has a game on the public holiday on the Monday for the King's birthday, and that is a day that is dedicated to raising money

0: for motor neuron disease, where a bunch of celebrities slide down into a pool of freezing cold water full of ice in order to raise money. And it is quite an amazing sight, not just the comedy of celebrities dressing up. For example, this year they had a pretty good get, I got to say. They got the Governor General, Sam Mostyn, in there. So they're all dressed up, but also the entire stadium is just full of people wearing the blue beanies, which are bought in order to raise money for motor neuron disease. So that on Monday was particularly poignant in order to honour Neil. But then on Wednesday, his state funeral was held at the MCG, like you said, Suzanne. And it really did feel like all of Melbourne stood still for this funeral, and it was quite an emotional time. He was honoured from his family. There were some really touching speeches, including from his grandchildren, who are quite young, and also from his peers and his mates and his teammates and people he coached in Melbourne. Giving honour to him and who he was as a person. He was a deeply loved and deeply respected footy player. And then since being diagnosed with MND, I think around the world he is known for just how much of an impact he's had on MND research. And some even say that he's thanks to him and his organisation, Fight MND, which he co-founded, they've managed to make massive leaps in terms of MND research thanks to this organisation, the millions of dollars that it has raised.
1: And obviously really raising the profile of the condition as well to make people more aware of it.
0: Yes, absolutely.
1: Julie Magona is with me, Senior Producer for Drive with Charlie Pickering on 774 ABC Melbourne. Let's talk about locusts in Victoria. Now, we have touched on this with our rural reporters over the past few weeks, but there are growing numbers of locusts in Victoria. And, you've been checking out the job of locust commissioner.
0: Yes, so this isn't so much what's happening in Melbourne's story, but I wanted to talk to you about it because I just found it so fascinating. So it's more what's happening in Victoria. So in the northwest of Victoria, locust numbers have reached their highest level in 15 years. So back in 2010, there was a locust plague that went through that part of Victoria in the northwest. Now there are concerns that we're going to see that again because of what experts say are perfect conditions for this sort of thing. But yes, as you mentioned, something that was quite a surprise to all of us on the Drive team when we spoke about this story the other day on the program was the fact that Victoria, and actually every state, has a locust plague commissioner. Did you know that, Suzanne?
1: I did, actually. I've spent a bit of time in rural areas and also talked to my rural reporters regularly, but
0: I feel like this is very city boy of me to have never heard of a locust commissioner, right? But how fascinating is that? So a locust plague commissioner, and so our one is called Kyla, is named Kyla Finlay, and she was saying to us that her main job is indeed liaising with all of the locust plague commissioners around the country and figuring out how to appropriately respond to these sorts of things because, as we know, they can be extremely dangerous and damaging for farmers and for landowners. And ultimately, that's what the locust plague commissioner is telling Victorians to do, especially regional Victorians, that if you are seeing any kind of activity, to report it immediately so they can respond accordingly and try to be best prepared and avoid that subsequent damage that can occur.
1: But my question, Julie, is what does the locust commissioner do when you go for years and there are no locusts?
0: That is a very good question. I think it is genuinely just monitoring. I think it's just monitoring because I think there's always some presence of locusts. It's just the real concern is when it becomes at plague proportions. That's when it becomes particularly dangerous because they say Dr. Kyla Finlay was telling us that they lay eggs when there's been particularly good rainfall and then they incubate and they hatch quite quickly. So I think during certain times of year where there is that sort of good rainfall, we do see locusts. But then every, I'd say 10, 15 years or so, there are situations like this where all signs point to danger. And that's when things really kick into gear for them.
1: All right. Well, it is good to know there is somebody there keeping an eye on what all these locusts are doing around the country. Julian, thanks so much for joining us on This Week in Melbourne on Nightlife Tonight.
0: Thanks, Suzanne.
1: There's Julian Vergona, Senior Producer for Drive with Charlie Pickering on 774 ABC Melbourne.
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0: That's Irish group Kingfisher. It's called Diamonds and Roses. It's Nightlife on ABC Radio. Wow, some wonderful limericks are coming in. I've got a couple from Gail who's going to be heading off to bed. And I can read as an example. These are World Cup themed. The money some footballers get can exceed an enormous bet. It's simply not fair. The size of their share could buy Pauline H a new jet. Thank you, Gail. I'll read the other one, Gail, after the latest news, I think. Hey, we've got the Mighty Challenge coming up after the latest ABC news. The categories this evening, that was the week that was. National Heroes, the long and the short of it. World Gin Day and Cities Starting with C. Would you like to play? 1-300-800-222.
1: ABC News with Andrew Kaloupas. Iran says it hasn't reached a final decision on a peace deal with the United States. Its foreign ministry says the text of the proposed agreement was currently being reviewed, but Iran would not compromise on its red lines. Earlier, Donald Trump claimed once again that a deal to end the conflict was close. The BBC's Thomas Morgan has more from Washington.
2: Tehran has said although the majority of the agreement has been finalised, they say that once again the Americans are placing excessive demands and are changing certain terms. However, though, Mr. Trump did say that the deal would be signed in the coming days and the Strait of Hormuz could reopen as early as Monday or even Saturday, perhaps. And as soon as he made this announcement, the price of oil dropped and stocks rose in New York. And that won't be lost on the White House because public sentiment here towards this conflict in Iran is at an all-time low.
1: One Nation leader, Pauline Hanson, has denied anti-racism protesters were the reason why the party had to change the location of its Melbourne fundraiser Friday night. The event was originally planned at a restaurant in inner suburban Moonee Ponds, but was moved to a venue in South Melbourne. One Nation earlier told the ABC the decision to move the event was due to advice from police relating to protesters. Police now say the restaurant cancelled the event and that they didn't receive any threats to the venue. Senator Hanson says the protesters had nothing to do with the change of venue.
3: No, Alison, do you think I'd be deterred by the protesters? Think twice. No, we've just had so many people that wanted to come. There's still got a big waiting list that people did want to come tonight.
1: British Prime Minister Keir Starmer says he's not leaving the country.

0: criticism levelled at him by John Healey, his former defence minister. In a resignation letter, Mr. Healey told Mr. Starmer that planned defence spending fell short of what is required. But the Prime Minister says he remains committed to increasing defence spending.
1: I can tell you now that defence will be the number one priority at every spending review, including the next spending review. There's the additional commitment that I made at NATO last year, which was to get to 3.5% by 2035. So they're the commitments I've made.
0: A Sydney court has heard of a mother's crushing sense of guilt after learning she placed her young son into the care of David William James, a childcare worker who's admitted to creating child abuse material. Here's Jamie McKinnell.
2: 27-year-old James has admitted to 11 charges over his creation and possession of the material linked to his work at six out-of-school care centres across Sydney. In a victim impact statement, the mother of one of the young children involved has described the effects of the crimes on her family as irreversible. She wrote of a sense of feeling responsible for his actions and the hypervigilance that's now resulted from worrying no person or place feels safe. James's lawyers have tendered a handwritten apology letter from their client, who the court heard spends 23 and a half hours each day in his cell. He's due to be sentenced next month.
0: Tributes have been paid to British artist David Hockney, whose sun-drenched pool paintings became icons of 20th century art following his death at age 88. Born in northern England, Hockney spent much of his life in Southern California, where the Los Angeles light, swimming pools and suburban scenes became central to his work. He later returned to Europe, drawing renewed inspiration from Yorkshire and Normandy, while continuing to experiment with new forms, including iPad drawings. The director of the Tate Britain Gallery, Alex Farquharson, says his swimming pool paintings stood out.
3: This is a really enigmatic painting. I think that's part of its staying power. It's a great, if you like, pop image. Well, the real subject of this is missing. Someone has dived into a pool. And if you think of the rest of his celebrated pool paintings, they're like kind of love letters to Southern California and kind of permissive gay life he could have there in the sun.
0: To sport, and the Dolphins have climbed into the NRL's top four with a 48-10 humbling of the Sydney Roosters at Lang Park. The defeat was the Roosters' third in four games and saw them fall to fifth on the ladder. In AFL, Gold Coast poor form has continued, with the Suns going down by 45 points to Geelong at Cadinia Park. The Suns led by 12 points late in the first term.

0: at every break to win 15, 15, 105 to 8, 12, 60. ABC News.
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3: Nightlifers, it is time for us to play the Mighty Challenge. I do have some lines free. Hop on, join me in the quizzing hour, our categories this evening. That was the week that was. We have national heroes, the long and the short of it, World Gin Day, and cities starting with C. If you would like to play, 1300 800 222. Now, just a couple of notes. I was just reminded because John from Sassafras was texting in about something else, but John from Sassafras is the person who rang us a few weeks ago on the history quiz about famous prisoners and told us all about playing Officer Green in Prisoner, the TV show. And that was such a great conversation that we were inspired afterwards to think that we should do a whole special on Prisoner. That special is tomorrow night. We have Ian Bradley lined up in our first hour. He was one of the producers, in fact, really the producer of the original Prisoner, one of the actresses who was also in Prisoner. So if you've got some stories,

that when we talked about this on our history quiz a few weeks ago, you all had some kind of connection to prisoner. You were like, you were boyfriends with someone who worked on prisoner. Your friend's dad grew the dope plant that was used in prisoner. So I'm sure if any of you have connections to prisoner, you will want to make sure that you are with us in our first hour of the show tomorrow night. There'll be AFL on in the AFL States on the radio. So what you will need to do is listen either via Channel 25 on the TV, or make sure you've got the ABC Listen app. Tune it to ABC Sydney, because Sydney Listen app will definitely have us on it. So we'll bring

0: your capital city will most likely be carrying the AFL. So if you would like to be part of our prisoner conversation tomorrow night, do make sure you're here. Now, thanks to Adrian, who pointed out a moment of accidental genius that I just had. The song that I played for you before the news was from an Irish group called Kingfisher. To be honest, I just love them. That's why I played you the song. Adrian, though, said, I get it. Kingfisher originate from Limerick. Well done. Well, Adrian, thank you for pointing out that to me. I had absolutely no idea. Turns out, though, wasn't that incredibly appropriate, because we are running our Nightlife Limerick competition once again. Our theme tonight is the World Cup. Lots of you have SMS'd in some excellent limericks already. Those of you, that is, who aren't going to be staying up to ring in about an hour and a half's time. For example, here's a second one from Gail in Blackrock. The World Cup is full of fake heroes, exalted yet still scoring zeros. They run and they fall. They're not hurt at all. They sob at just stubbing their big toes. Excellent, Gail. Thank you very much. From Dave, there was once a team from Brazil whose passing gave rivals a chill. With one final kick, the crowd's roar grew thick and the cup was theirs on the hill. Thank you very much, Davey. If you've got a limerick that you think is, well, it's hot for competition, wait until the last half hour of the show and then we will see whose limerick will be declared the winner tonight.
1: The Mighty Challenge.
0: Grant in Waterloo, greetings and salutations.
2: G'day, Suzanne. How are you?
0: Can't complain. What about you, Grant?
2: Not too bad. Very interesting times down here in Waterloo, if anyone's been following the news in Sydney and about the housing redevelopment. So I'll leave it at that, but just say it's very interesting times.
0: Okay. We know I used to live there, Grant. So
2: did you?
0: I did. I was in Waterloo for a couple of years.
2: Okay, well, that's where I am now, and there's a bit of a battle all happening down there.
0: Oh, I see.
2: But we'll keep the quiz rolling. We won't get into that.
0: Well, not even rolling, starting. That's what we need to do. World Gin Day, city starting with C. That was the week that was. National Heroes or the long and the short of it?
2: Maybe National Heroes. Why not?
0: Question one. Grandmaster La Valette is a national hero of which Mediterranean country? Grandmaster La Valette.
2: I have no idea, but I'm just going to go Spain.
0: It is not Spain.
2: Okay, all the best, everyone.
0: All right, nice to talk to you, Grant. Here's Tony in Penshurst. Let's go a little further south. Hey, Tony.
3: Good evening. How are you going?
0: Yeah, still good.
3: Yes. Well, segue to your prisoner show tomorrow.
0: Yes.
3: I'm seeing the reincarnation of Joan Ferguson in her play next month. Pamela Rabe. She's in the proverb. She's in a play, Sydney Theatre Company.
0: Was she in Prisoner?
3: She's in the new version, Wentworth. Maggie Fitzpatrick was the original Joan Ferguson, the freak, but Pamela Rabe was the reincarnation of Joan Ferguson.
0: I see. My prisoner lot knowledge has really, it's ramped up a lot since we had this discussion. I've watched about 15 episodes of the very first series, but I've nowhere near Wentworth.
3: Well, I've watched both series. They're both good in their own way. Wentworth's probably more violent.
0: Oh. All right. You certainly know your telly, Tony. I will give you that. Now, question one is this. Grandmaster La Valette is a national hero of which Mediterranean country?
3: Oh. Obviously, what's the other answer?
0: He said Spain.
3: Well, Mediterranean. It's either Greece or Malta. I'll go Malta.
0: That is a wise move. It is Malta. Remember, Valletta is the capital of Malta. So there's your clue there.
3: That's why I took a guess.
0: I didn't mention either. John from Sassafras, a.k.a. Officer Green from Malta, also SMS'd me in the picture of his identity card from when he was Officer Green.
3: Oh, yeah. Right. So he was in the original prison, was he?
0: He was.
3: Oh, wow. That's a claim to fame.

0: Yeah, well, I think we'll hopefully have a few more of them tomorrow night when we do that. Also tomorrow night, by the way, if any of you are fans of Tom Waits, we're doing a conversion to the music of Tom Waits in the second hour. Okay, Tony, do you want to stay in National Heroes? There's the long and the short of it. That was the week that was World Gin Day and Cities Starting with C.
1: I'll go to my favourite go-to subject. That was the week that was.
0: Question two, which Russian player won the 2026 French Open women's singles title?
1: That would be Mira Andreeva.
0: Mira Andreeva is correct, Tony. Staying in, that was the week that was.
1: Please.
0: Question three, which symphony was voted as number one in ABC Classics 100 Greatest of All Time?
1: Oh, my God, I didn't listen to ABC Classics.
0: What would you have voted if you were voting in ABC Classics 100 Greatest of All Time?
1: Well, I would have been voting for John Williams, of course.
0: John Williams. Sorry, I thought you were saying John Williamson for a moment. I was confused.
1: No, not John Williamson. John Williams. Okay, I'll go for the New York Symphony.
0: No. No, we're after a specific piece of music.
1: Oh, that's right. Okay.
0: Yeah.
1: Voyage of the Valkyrie.
0: Goodbye, Tony.
1: Good night.
0: Good night. Maria's got it. If I had voted, which I didn't, I would have been voting for this one too. John in Ashfield, hello.
2: How are you, Suzanne? How are you going?
0: Yeah, I'm still well, John.
2: Yeah, that's good. Nice to talk to you again around our Saturday morning get-together.
0: Yes, I know. There's a lot of regular chats going on here, aren't there?
2: Oh, yeah. Oh, it goes around so quick, but it's always nice to chat to you anyway of a Saturday morning.
0: Now, John, question three. Which symphony was voted as number one in ABC Classics 100 Greatest of All Time?
2: No, it could be guessing. I'll say the William Tell Overture.
0: It's not the William Tell Overture, no.
2: Oh, okay.
0: Thanks.
2: Okay, we'll talk again next week, Suzanne.
0: Okay.
2: Have a lovely weekend.
0: You too. Okay. Thanks, John. Yeah, Ray in the Bay knows. Morgan and Tina and as well as Maria. Mark in Port Pirie. Hey, Mark.
3: Yeah, hi.
0: Mark, which symphony was voted as number one in ABC Classics 100 Greatest of All Time?
3: Would that be 1812?
0: It's not the 1812 Overture, I'm afraid.
3: It's not.
0: No.
3: And what are these, Anne? And Goodwin Geelong had a good win tonight.
0: Sorry, who did?
3: And Geelong the Cats.
0: Ah, you a Geelong fan, are you?
3: Yes, I am.
0: Even though you're in Port Pirie.
3: Yeah, I know. Because I don't bet with the pros in Port Power.
0: I see.
3: And I've been betting for Geelong for years.
0: Well, Mark, I don't know about you as a South Australian, but...
3: Yeah, I know.
0: Nice to chat. Talk to you next
3: time too.
0: A couple of lines have been freed up now. Nightlivers, 1-300-800-222. David in Mount Cola.
4: Yeah,
0: good. Hi, David. Do you know which symphony this was that was voted as number one in ABC Classics 100 Greatest of All Time?
4: Yeah, was that the Ode to Joy?
0: Yes, also known as...
4: Well, as Beethoven's, or one of Beethoven's symphonies.
0: Do you know the number?
4: No, is it nine?
0: Yes. Okay. You've got all the pieces. Excellent work. Yeah. Beethoven's Ninth Symphony, a.k.a. also known as the Ode to Joy. Beautiful piece of music. David, would you like to stay in That Was the Week That Was? Or we have National Heroes, The Long and the Short of It, World Gin Day, or Cities Starting with C?
4: Oh, Cities Starting with C.
0: Cities Starting with C?
4: Yes.
0: Here we go. Question four. Considered one of the largest metropolitan areas in both Africa and the Middle East, which city was founded in the year 969?
4: I just have to say Cairo.
0: Cairo is correct. Well done, David. Do you want to stay in cities starting with C?
4: Yes, thanks.
0: Name two of the three most populous cities in the U.S. state of

0: Cleveland. I've been there.
1: Yes.
0: And Cincinnati.
1: Cincinnati. Well done, David. You know your geography there.
0: Yeah, well, I've been to Cleveland, so.
1: Yeah. Is it a nice place?
0: It's got nice place. It's got the Rock and Roll Hall of Fame, which I went to, which is, you know, quite interesting.
1: Yeah. Oh, awesome. Okay, David, staying in cities starting with C. Question six. Which Canadian city hosted the 1988 Winter Olympics?
0: That might be Calgary.
1: It was Calgary. Well done. Okay. What, question seven, what is the largest city in the German state of North Rhine-Westphalia?
0: I know Cologne's a large city. I'm not sure if that's in that state. I just can't think of any other German cities being in the city, so I'll just say Cologne.
1: Cologne is correct. And to finish off this category, question eight. Which Australian city is home to only one of three NASA deep space communication complexes in the world?
0: Australian city, that would be obviously our capital. One, but other than that, yeah, I'll just go with Canberra.
1: Yes, it's Canberra, David. Nothing too tricky there. Oh, someone wants to know what the third most popular city in Ohio was. Do you know what the other one is, David?
0: Is it it's a big city as well.
1: Yeah.
0: So Cleveland, Cincinnati, and...
1: I'll tell you, it's Columbus.
0: Yeah, the capital, yeah.
1: Yeah, all right. I know you were very fast at all of that, David. You whipped through that before a lot of people could get their SMSs in. Nicely done. How many is that for you? Five, six? Right, what next? You're very good at the city starting with C. How do you feel about gin, national heroes, the long and the short of it, or that was the week that was?
0: I'll go the long and short of it, Sam, interesting.
1: Okay. Question nine. Which species of primate has the longest gestation period?
0: That'd be one of the bigger ones, or the gorilla or orangutan. Yeah, I'll say the gorilla.
1: It is not the gorilla, David.
0: Oh, okay.
1: Hey, nice to talk to you.
0: Okay, thanks to them. Bye.
1: Bye. Here is Stuart in Victor Harbour.
2: Oh, good day, Susan. How you doing?
1: Yeah. Still well, Stuart.
2: Well, good. I'm glad to hear it. I just wanted to ask. I'm not so funny about that. I'm concerned about your health. How are you? Oh, good day.
1: Good day.
2: And what's that bloke, David, cut my lunch with all the cities.
1: Hey, did you know all of those?
2: I did. I would have been stuck on Cologne, I think. But I use that for my aftershave.
1: What sort do you use, Stuart?
2: Well, it's actually Blue Stratos.
1: Oh.
2: I got it back in 1970. It's still there. I don't use it very often.
1: Wow. What would make you use it?
2: Oh, probably if I went outside, I suppose. I go outside occasionally. No, if I get dressed up and go to quiz nights, you want to smell all right.
1: So do you go out to quiz nights in Victor, do you?
2: Yeah. Oh. I went to the golf club every month. It's pretty good.
1: Yeah. Hey, guess what, Stuart? We won our quiz night on Tuesday night.
2: Oh, well done.
1: Often we're second, third, or not winning, but yes, we had
2: a good time. Where do you go,
1: Susan? I'm going somewhere in Marrickville in Sydney.
2: Was it a pub, is it?
1: Yeah, a pub, yeah.
2: They're good, aren't they, pub quizzes?
1: Yeah.
2: A bit of fun. And you won, did you?
1: And we got a $100 voucher to spend next week. So,
2: oh, really? That's right. How many of you?
1: Well,
2: $1 each.
1: Three adults and two kids.
2: Well, that's right.
1: Is our team. So, yeah.
2: Well, your son was there.
1: Yes.
2: Oh,
1: he didn't answer many questions this time, but normally he's quite good at a couple of them.
2: Pretty smart, eh? Yeah. Well, no, it's good fun. It's just good fun. It is good fun, yeah.
1: Mm. Now,
2: let's kick on.
1: Which species of primate has the longest gestation period? It is not a gorilla.
2: No, I was thinking that. I'll just... You just keep that. Don't take that.

0: thinking, could be us, because we're primates, aren't we? No, we're Homo sapiens. I was thinking of maybe baboons or orangutans. God, how would you know? Orangutans, a tangs, whatever this thinks. Excuse me, I'll give it a whirl.
1: You're saying the orangutan?
0: Yeah.
1: No.
0: The computer says no.
1: So do I.
0: The quiz, Suzanne.
1: Bye, Stuart. Bye-bye. Now, some people have got it. Annette's got it. Jess has got it. Rose in Nillip has it. Yes, Ross. Yes, Harry. Ray in the Bay, that is also correct. You are all on the money. Very, very well done. Oh, Adrian in Bella Vista, 1R trivia this week too, says Adrian. Something in the air, hey? The nightlifers were doing well. We do have a few lines available, 1-300-800-222. Ray in Yeronga.
2: Hello, Suzanne.
1: Hello, Ray. Yeah. Which species of primate has the longest gestation period?
2: No idea, really. I'd just say chimpanzee.
1: No, it is not a chimpanzee. Ray, do you also go out to trivia nights?
2: I've been tempted because there's a couple, but there's still a 10 km away. You know, I don't really go out that much.
1: Oh, okay. All right.
2: So I've got arthritis. You know, yeah. It's a bit
1: So yeah. You get all your quizzing needs fulfilled by the ABC.
2: I do. Yeah. I've spent probably a couple of hours today doing quizzes, you know.
1: Oh, wow. Excellent. All right, Ray.
2: I was going to say a couple of things. The hero of Malta, what did he do?
1: Excellent question. I don't have that information to hand.
2: And his name is Vela.
1: Valette. La Valette. Grandmaster La Valette.
2: Yeah, there was a question the other night, Wednesday, I think, was the names of the countries by name, and Vela was one from Malta.
1: Yeah.
2: Vela La Rufa or Farrugia, actually. Mm-hmm. And I was going to say, you're talking about Waterloo.
1: Yes.
2: Napoleon went to Waterloo.
1: Yeah, he did. And so did Grant. Thanks, Ray.
2: Yeah.
1: Okay, bye. Harry in the Bay, we got first in the trivia at the club on Wednesday night, but only made third in the pub on Thursday. You do two trivia nights a week, Harry. Impressive. Very, very impressive. Who else of you gets out to the pub or somewhere else and does trivia? He's back again. How lucky are we? Here's Brian from The Gap. Hello, Brian.
3: Aren't you lucky?
1: Oh, you're making us a regular part of your week again.
3: Well, if I'd been on last week, I would have said yes, but I missed last week.
1: So you were on last week, weren't you? Yes.
3: And so I'm trying to get back. Yes.
1: Excellent. Now, Ray. Sure, you definitely called last week, Brian. I just called you Ray, but you definitely called last week.
3: No, it was the week before.
1: No, because you asked me if I'd contacted Sarah McDonald for her birthday, and a week ago it was the day after Sarah's birthday.
3: Right. When's your birthday?
1: It's in May, same day as Rod Quinn's, May the 6th.
3: Oh, right, with Lucy Robson. Dr. Robson.
1: Yeah, hers isn't May the 6th, though, is it?
3: I don't know. No, I think it's near the end of the month.
1: Now, Brian, which species of primate has the longest gestation period? It's not a gorilla, an orangutan, or a chimpanzee.
3: What's a primate?
1: Well, you tell me.
3: No, I don't want to answer the question. I need some...
1: I'm not giving you clues. Which species of primate has the longest gestation period? You can decide for yourself what a primate is.
3: I haven't got time to look it up. Polar bear.
1: No. Brian, it's always a pleasure and an honour.
3: I'll make it sooner next time.
1: Okay. Bye. See if you can make it three in a row. Okay, thanks, Brian. Ross concurs because Ross says he sent a text saying, Brian, exclamation mark, on the 6th, see? All the evidence is stacked up that Brian did indeed call us last week. 1-300-800-222. Trev in Surfers Paradise. G'day, Trev.
4: Oh, hello, Suzanne. And what a pleasure it is to talk to you.
1: Oh, thanks, Trev. You too. Everyone's being very nice. Everyone's in a good mood tonight.
4: Well, why shouldn't they be?
1: I know. Everyone's feeling the love.
4: God, well, isn't that a far better thing than being the other way?
1: It absolutely is. It's just nice to feel. Because, you know, some nights, Trev, particularly when the moon is full, the crowd gets a bit funny, you know.
4: Oh, look, don't underestimate the power of the moon.
1: No, I'm not. I'm not.
4: I'm an artist and I paint the moon as a landscape and it's scary.
1: You know, also, I've heard stories of people who work in emergency departments saying that they also notice a bit of an uptick in people coming in when it's a full moon. And I definitely notice the nightlifers are just a little bit crazier on the full moon, look, too.
4: You know, there's another reason, and it's nothing mystical. It's just that there's more light around, and light type of brightens your mind. So people are just more alert.
1: Mm.
4: And, you know, we all should be alert because the world needs more alerts.
1: Now, Trev, Ray in the Bay would like an update on the adventures of 99, please.
4: Well, 99 is doing really, really well. What were you talking about before, karaoke or something? No.
1: When we talked about 99 last time.
4: No, I mean just earlier tonight. I thought I'll mention 99 in regard to that, but I can't remember.
1: Do you mean the limerick competition?
4: Oh, trivia.
1: Trivia.
4: Of course. Yeah, look, I haven't done it for a while, but I had a trivia team, Trev and 99. And we did all right. We didn't win because it was just me. And unless the question was, you know, who's this famous composer and the answer is Bach, 99's not going to be a lot of help. Anyway, that's a good gag, isn't it?
1: Now, Trev.
4: But we did all right.
1: Well done.
4: Everybody loved her and it was always a good night out, even if I only come second or third. Yeah. But I normally did all right. You know why? Practice on the quiz.
1: Now, Trev, which species of primate has the longest gestation period?
4: I was wondering when we were going to get to this. Look, my answer is humans.
1: Yes, well done. It is humans, Trev. Definitely not polar bears. Now, a few people want to know if the Ray we were just talking to was Ray from the Bay. No, that's Ray from Yurunga. He is a different Ray to Ray in the Bay. Trev, do you want to stay in the long and the short of it? Or there's National Heroes, there's That Was the Week That Was, there is World Gin Day.
4: What were the three again? First one?
1: National Heroes, the long and the short of it. That Was the Week That Was and World Gin Day.
4: National Heroes. That sounds tempting. But given who I am and what time of night it is, I'm going with National Gin Day.
1: World Gin Day, not just national. It's a global. It's a global phenomenon.
4: Oh, well, it's a global drink. Of course.
1: Yeah. Now, look, other professions are reporting also full moon behaviour. Philippa says, you want to try a head injuries unit on the full moon. Janie says, I work in libraries. You'd think they are calm, but no, full moon, so much crazy. Matthew in far north Sweden, maternity wards report an increase in children born when there's a full moon. Maybe we need to find an expert to come on the show and tell us, is there any science behind people's experiences of things just being a little bit crazy on a full moon. Also back to Malta, Chris from Forest Lodge has helpfully provided us with this information that Jean de la Valette fought off the Turkish Muslim invasion of 40,000 men in 1565 with his tiny army of the Knights of St. John of Jerusalem, and the Turks never returned. Thank you, Chris. We did it this week in history on that particular event many, many years ago, but I forgot that that's where Jean de Bella Let came from. Right, Trev, what did you decide? Gin. You're going for gin.
4: Yes, I am. But about the full moon, you've got to remember Cancer as a star sign is run by the moon, and Cancer people are mad. And everybody has a little bit of Cancer in their chart. And that's why everybody is a bit mad on the full moon.
1: Now, Ben from Sale says, I'm a regular listener to Dr. Carl. He says the full moon thing is a myth. These situations happen all the time, but we only notice it on full moons. Oh, that could be true too. Now, Trev, what colour is a bottle of Tanqueray London dry gin?
4: Tanqueray London dry gin. Look, I could say obviously clear, but I'll go blue.
1: It is not blue.
4: Damn, I'm thinking of sapphire. But
1: This brings our time together tonight to an end, Trev.
4: All things must end. Good night, Suzanne.
1: All right, all our best to 99 too. John says a full moon definitely brings out the lunar in lunatic. I wonder if there is actually some entomology there. That is very interesting. Okay, Tara the truckie. Hey, Tara.
5: G'day, Suzanne. How are you?
1: G'day. I'm well. Where are you on the road?
5: Where am I? That is a good question. In between Maryborough and Childers at the moment.
1: All right, nice. Now, any ideas what colour a bottle of Tanqueray London dry gin is? It is not blue.
5: My first thought was blue, I'm thinking the next one is either going to be yellow or pink. Tanqueray dry gin. No, yellow's Gordon's. Pink is very. I'm thinking, I'm going to change. Might be white or silver.
1: What's the answer?
5: Tanqueray.
1: Come on, Tara, give us a colour.
5: Do you want the bottle or the label?
1: The bottle.
5: I'll go silver.
1: It is not silver. I'm sorry, Tara.
5: You
1: take care on the road. Julian Werribee says working customer service on a full moon is just evil. I mean, we all think we've experienced it. Kaz says it's the same in aged care in the memory support units. Wow. And Gail says, my partner who passed away was a taxi driver in Sydney. He said the passengers were always strange on full moon nights. Right, I do have some lines free, 1-300-800-222. Hey, Tom, on the far north coast.
6: Hello, Susie. Yeah, the word lunatic is actually derived from the word lunar full moon.
1: See, there is an age-old connection there. And
6: you know, there's a hotel in the little hamlet of little pub of Drake, just west of Tabulum and Casino at the foot of the Great Dividing Range. And do you know what that hotel is called?
1: You tell me.
6: The Lunatic Hotel, named after a racing horse around the time of the Second World War.
1: Oh, dear. Now, Tom...
6: Do you think Barbara Feldon will actually reach the age of 99, talking about 99?
1: I don't know what you're talking about, Tom. Why don't you tell me what colour a bottle of Tanqueray London dry gin is?
6: You never watched Get Smart, Agent Man 99?
1: Oh, right.
6: She turned... she was born March of 1933. she's well on the way to saying 99, you're 99 in 6 years. So I've heard of pink gin.
1: So is that your answer, pink?
6: Well, I've heard of pink gin, so I'll go with that.
1: It's not pink, I'm afraid.
6: Thank you.
1: Okay, thanks, Tom. Oh, yes. Hat from Bridgetown says, going back, I was a pub doorman. If Dr. Carl was there, he would have changed his opinion. It was always going to be a rough night. Someone, yeah, Annie says, as a former nurse, I can tell you the crazies would come out during the full moon. Ask any cop or ambo, everyone will agree. Oh, goodness me, everybody is thinking the same thing. I think we'll definitely have to see if there's some science behind this. Right, here's Rom in Cabramatta. I do have a couple of lines free too, 1-300-800-222. Rom, hello.
7: How you doing?
1: What colour's a bottle of Tanqueray London Dry Gin? It's not blue and it's not pink and it's not silver.
7: Could I just give a quick yell out to my daughter who's going to be 28, my estranged daughter, on Tuesday?
1: Sure.
7: Her birthday.
1: All right. It was...
7: And what a fantastic effort by the South Sydney and the Brisbane teams, me being a South supporter. What an effort for Jai Arrow last night in the rugby league.
1: Now, Ron, the gin.
7: The gin.
1: What colour is the bottle of Tanqueray London Dry Gin?
7: Well, before I lost my vision, I do believe it's white.
1: It is not white. I'm sorry.
7: Oh, no.
1: I know, Rob. Oh, we're going in all sorts of areas, aren't we? Yeah, Brendo and Lee know what it is. Lots of the rest of you have it. Matt in Hamilton Hills.
8: G'day there. How you going?
1: Hey, Matt. What colour is a bottle of Tanqueray London Dry Gin? It is not white, blue, pink or silver.
8: Well, everyone said all the colours that I would have thought it was. I'm sure I saw one in my parents' liquor cabinet when I was a kid, and I'm sure it was one of those. But I'll go for green.
1: Green is the correct answer, Matt.
8: Oh, well, yay.
1: Okay. Do you want to stay in World Gin Day, or you could have National Heroes, that was the week that was, or the long and the short of it?
8: Long and the short of it, whatever that's.
1: Okay. Okay. Question 11. Which country has the longest official name in English?
8: Oh, geez. Trying to think. What countries have long names? United States of America?
1: That is not it.
8: Ah, well.
1: Thanks, Matt.
8: No worries. Cheers.
1: Okay, bye-bye. Quite a lot of you too are saying, given that our bodies are made up of so much water, perhaps the full moon affects our bodies because of all the water in it. So I said, this is now, take it from, we'll go get a researcher. We will come back on Nightlife sometime in the next few weeks with an expert to talk about this. Hello, Malcolm.
9: Oh, good evening.
1: Good evening. Which country has the longest official name in English? It is not the United States of America, so you're after something longer than that.
9: Yeah, it's I've got a feeling it's like a tin pot, kind of a country that is not what it claims to be, like the Democratic Republic of Congo or something like that. Lean towards.
1: You want to guess that or?
9: Yeah.
1: So Democratic Republic of Congo?
9: Yeah.
1: It is not the Democratic Republic of Congo.
9: All righty.
1: Okay. Thanks, Malcolm. Ray in the Bay knows what it is. Nicely done, Ray. William in Pinjarra in WA. Hey, William.
10: Hi, how you doing? Oh, sorry, I should say that. I know you well.
1: Okay, it's not the United States of America. It's not the Democratic Republic of Congo. Which country has the longest official name in English?
10: Would it be the Glorious Republic of Kazakhstan?
1: It is not the Glorious Republic of Kazakhstan. Although you kind of wish it was. But thank you, William. Bye. 1-300-800-222 if you can help us here. Annette in Perth, you are correct. So are you, Jess in Warrnambool. Ian in Dover.
11: Good morning.
1: Good morning. Ian, which country has the longest official name in English?
11: I'll know the answer to this in a couple of minutes, but currently I do not. Thank you.
1: Oh, okay. He came, he saw, he went. Brendan in Singleton.
12: I'm the same there, Suzanne. I wish I knew, and I was hoping someone else was going to get this.
1: Oh, is there anything you can guess?
12: Oh, geez. Well, no. Well, before the United States of America, I was thinking like Trinidad and Tobago, something as small as that, but I can't think of anything longer than the United States of America.
1: Mm.
12: Or the Democratic Republic of Congo.
1: Republic of Kazakhstan.
12: No, all that, no.
1: But there is one. Thanks, Brendan.
12: Thank you.
1: Jane in Homebush has it. If you know the answer, hop on the line, 1-300-800-222. We may well need you. Kitty in Ballina. Hello, Kitty.
13: Hi, Suzanne.
1: Kitty, what do you think this country is?
13: I think it's Wales.
1: But what's the name in English?
13: It's about 10 foot long and I'm not sure how to pronounce it.
1: No, because it's the English name that we're after, not the Welsh name of Wales.
13: Right.
1: Sorry, that doesn't quite help us, but nice to hear from you. 1-300-800-222. Grant in Greenwith, that is also it. Frank in Western Australia.
14: Hello. I think it's the German Democratic Republic.
1: No, it is not the German Democratic Republic.
14: Okay.
1: Oh, I think this is going to kill us tonight. Tony in Melville, you have it. Maureen in Mount Nelson, you have it. One of you smarties should get on the line, 1-300-800-222. Now, Janie says, the next full moon is the winter solstice, even more special. We should get an expert on then, Saturday the 21st of June, conveniently next weekend. Let's see what we can do. Okay, Lek in Borough. Lek, hello.
15: Oh, sorry. I fell asleep.
1: Oh, I'm sorry.
15: That's okay. I'm a huge Dr. Carl fan, so his all lunacy and all that would be confirmation bias.
1: Don't spoil the fun, Lek.
15: Oh, I know, but when I was a huge listener of his call-in show on Triple J's science show with Zan Rowe about 100 million years ago, and women would ring in saying, "Oh, we've all flashed together and our periods all synchronize and all that sort of thing. It's all to do with the moon."
1: Yeah.
15: His answer was always confirmation bias. But not only his answer, because he never dismisses anybody's results, but he would always say, do an experiment, keep logs, write everything down, but it was always to do with it. However, you know, in olden days, you know, we have lunacy to do with being mad and hysteria to do with our uteruses, which made us all mad as well as women.
1: Now, Lek, I must try and get on. We're only at question 11. We're going over tonight, unless someone can take a lot of these quickly. Which country?
15: I also rang in, sorry, Suzanne, but I rang in listening to something about prisoner all over again, and I mentioned something like, I didn't want to be profane, but about something about to do with vinegar and prisoner show. So where the hell was that? Or was I dreaming?
1: You know, no, I was talking about how we're going to have our prisoner special tomorrow night with the producer of Prisoner in the first hour. But, Lek, I'm sorry.
15: Oh, my gosh. I've rung in 24 hours.
1: You have.
15: Sorry,
1: let me ask you. You can ring tomorrow night.
15: Please.
1: Hopefully I'll have more time. Which country has the longest official name in English?
15: Well, in English language or in English words? Because
1: in the English language, the English, you know, telling of the name of the country.
15: Aotearoa, and then I'm going to Wales, and then I'm going to Bangkok.
1: Well, you need something that is longer than United States of America, Democratic Republic of Congo, or Glorious Republic of Kazakhstan.
15: Oh, my language. Yeah, okay. Well, no, bowing out. So glad I had a chance to ring in 24 hours early.
1: Okay, you can come back again tomorrow night. We have Dan in Trott Park. Hello, Dan.
16: Hello, good evening.
1: Dan, which country has the longest official name in English?
16: Would it be that little island in the Atlantic, the United Kingdom of Great Britain and Northern Ireland?
1: That little island, it is that one. Well done. Thank you, Dan. You've saved us. Do you want to stay in the long of the short of it? We've got National Heroes, World Gin Day, and That Was the Week That Was, all still left.
16: Oh, I'll stick with it. Thank you.
1: Yes, question 12. Who was the shortest Spice Girl?
16: I have no idea. Spice?
1: Well, yeah, no, Spice isn't the name of a Spice Girl. Spice is like the last name of all of the Spice Girls.
16: All right. I'll have to bow out.
1: All right. Thanks very much, Dan. Scott in Blacktown. Scott.
17: Hello.
1: Scott, who was the shortest Spice Girl?
17: I'm not a Spice Girl fan.
1: Do you know any of the Spice Girls?
17: I'd say that Emma Bunting, Baby Spice.
1: It wasn't Baby Spice, no. Though she was called the baby, no, she was not the shortest. A few lines free again. Sammy in Barara Heights.
18: Oh, Suzanne, how are you going?
1: I'm still well, Sammy. Who was the shortest Spice Girl? It was not Baby Spice.
18: I actually rang up for the United Kingdom of England and Ireland because I just applied for my passport because we have to denounce our citizenship if we were born in the UK.
1: Oh.
18: Yeah, I was born in the UK. I'm an Aussie citizen. I came over here when I was 6 months old, obviously, Aussie accent. And if I want to go back to the UK, I have to denounce my Aussie citizenship for £1,000 or get a passport. I can't go into the UK with my Australian passport.
1: Goodness me. Now, Sammy, this I'm afraid we're quite short of time tonight.
18: Jerry.
1: So on another night we could have little a chat.
18: Little red-headed Jerry Halliwell.
1: Jerry Halliwell, Ginger Spice. That is correct, Sammy. Okay. You know the UK well is another thing that we can glean from that.
18: I know. I would love to have a discussion on that.
1: Okay. Now, do you want to stay in the long and short of it? We've got National Heroes. We've got That Was the Week That Was. We have World Gin Day.
18: Let's go National Heroes, please.
1: Question 13. Which legendary marksman is considered to be the national hero of Switzerland?
18: Oh, well, there you go. National marksman. Switzerland.
1: Legendary marksman is the national hero of Switzerland.
18: I am thinking of not Robin Hood. I don't know. Pass it on.
1: Goodbye, Sammy.
18: Thanks, Suzanne.
1: Bye. Next time. Gary in Oakley. Hey, Gary.
19: Well, how are you, Suzanne? I'll take your speaker one sec. How are you going?
1: Gary, I want to know, we're only on question 13, which legendary marksman is considered to be the national hero of Switzerland?
19: They named an overture after him, William Tell.
1: William Tell is correct. Well done, Gary. Do you want to stay in National Heroes or the long and the short of it? That was the week that was, or World Gin Day?
19: National Heroes will do.
1: Question 14. Admirable Yi Sun-sin, who repelled multiple Japanese invasions in the 1590s, is a national hero of which divided country?
19: South Korea.
1: Well, I'm going to take Korea because we're just calling it a divided country Korea, and including the two. Okay, staying in national heroes?
19: Why not?
1: Question 15. Emiliano Zapata was a leading figure in which country's revolution?
19: Mexico.
1: Mexico is correct. Good work, Gary. And question 16, a statue of which British national hero stands on top of a 52-metre column in London?
19: Trafalgar in Trafalgar Square.
1: Your answer is Trafalgar?
19: Which British hero? Lord Nelson, Lord Admiral Nelson from the Battle of Trafalgar stands in Trafalgar Square.
1: Yeah, that's right, Gary.
19: Sorry. Yep.
1: Okay, you've done with National Heroes. Would you like the long and the short of it? That was the week that was, or World Gin Day?
19: I'll go for the long and short of it.
1: Question 17. Which country has the longest national anthem?
19: Oh my God. Actually, I remember this now. I think it's either Russia or Germany. Now, which one is it? Hello?
1: Yeah, well, you tell me. I'm not giving you the answer.
19: No, I said Russia.
1: Oh, you did say Russia. It is not Russia. Thanks, okay. Gary.
19: Okay, bye-bye.
1: Okay, bye. Here's Pearl in Darwin. Hello, Pearl.
20: Hello, Suzanne.
1: Pearl, which country has the longest national anthem? It's not Russia.
20: I know this one, I think. When you talk to people from Greece, they go on and on and on and on. I think it's Greece. Yeah, they do talk a lot.
1: And you're basing the fact that their national anthem is long on the fact that you think Greeks talk a lot?
20: No, I think I know you anyway, yeah, but they do talk a lot.
1: Oh, dear, Pearl, you're absolutely correct. It is Greece. They have 158 stanzas.
20: Oh, I didn't know that.
1: Okay. Would you like to stay in the long and the short of it?
20: Oh, what else is there?
1: That was the week that was, and World Gin Day.
20: Oh, I don't like any of them, so I'll just go with that was the week that was, and it probably wasn't for me anyway.
1: Question 18. Which researcher and former Australian of the Year has died at the age of 59?
20: I know him. He did all that stuff with cancer and skin cancer and everything, and they did the experiments with him and they did the cancer stuff on his brain and everything. But
1: do you know his name?
20: I don't know his name. Mm. I do know his name, but I can't. Yeah, and he got the Australian
1: of the Year,
20: with his partner, yes. So I hope that helps someone. But I can't remember his name.
1: Thanks, Pearl.
20: I wish I could. Thank you, Suzanne.
1: Okay, nice to talk to you. Here's Michael in Berrydale. Hello, Michael.
21: G'day. The only one I think I was Victor Chang, maybe.
1: You said Richard Chamberlain?
21: No, Victor Chang.
1: Victor Chang. No, it's not Victor Chang.
21: Okay, thank you very much.
1: Okay, thanks, Michael. Here's Brian in Nowra. Hello, Brian.
22: Hi.
1: Who do you think this is? Which researcher and former Australian of the Year has died at the age of 59?
22: I remember those things about him. I can't remember his name. I've done the last 10 questions. No. Can't remember the name. Sorry.
1: Thank you, Brian. We have Susan's got it. So does Maria and Adrian. Chris and Hillary's has it. Goodness me, I think everybody, predictive text is playing absolute havoc with your SMSs. There are some very interesting interpretations of his name that are coming in. Hello, Helen in Adelaide.
23: Hello, Suzanne. How are you?
1: Hello. Helen, which researcher and former Australian of the Year has died at the age of 59?
23: Professor Richard Scollier.
1: Richard Scollier is correct. You know, years ago, in fact, but way before, you know, he was diagnosed with the cancer and all of that, he and his partner, Georgina, actually came on Nightlife to do a whole hour on melanoma for us. I vividly remember those two coming on.
23: Oh, wow.
1: Yeah.
23: Okay.
1: Probably seven or 8 years ago.
23: Yeah, so sad what's happened.
1: Yeah. Helen, do you want to stay in That Was the Week That Was?
23: Yes.
1: Okay,
23: yes.
1: You will. Question 19, which country won the opening match of the 2026 World Cup?
23: Which country? Mexico?
1: Mexico is correct, Helen.
23: Oh, that was a guess.
1: Question 20, which Southeast Asian country was struck by a magnitude 7.8 earthquake on Monday?
23: The Philippines?
1: Oh, Helen, you're on fire. And that was the week that was. The Philippines is correct. Do you want the long and the short of it, or do you want gin?
23: Let's try gin.
1: Question 21. Which berries are traditionally used to flavour gin?
23: I think it's juniper.
1: Helen, yes, it is juniper.
23: Oh, misspent youth here.
1: Staying in gin?
23: Oh, why not?
1: Question 22. In the late 17th century, cheap gin was often flavoured with which tree resin oil?
23: Pine.
1: Can you give me a little more?
23: Oh. Tree resin.
1: What's the resin called? Not so much the tree, but the resin, the oil.
23: Oh, goodness.
1: Helen.
23: I can't think of it, sorry.
1: No, that's all right. I'll let you go. That was an excellent run through. You knocked a few questions off there for us, which was very much appreciated. Adam in Hobart.
0: Oh, good morning.
1: Hi. Adam, in the late 17th century, cheap gin was often flavoured with which tree resin oil?
0: I don't know. I'd have to venture a guess and say, like the Greek wine, the pine resin from the pine tree.
1: Yeah, but what's it called?
0: It starts with an R, the Greek drink.
1: No, that's not what I'm after. No. Mike in Oak Park. Hi, Mike.
2: Hi there. How are you doing?
1: What do you think this is?
2: I wouldn't have a clue. I'll say Pinus radiata.
1: No. And look, I'm not entirely sure this, in fact, is the tree resin oil of the pine. But anyway, that's not the name of the oil that I'm looking for. Jim in Seaford.
3: No idea.
1: Thanks, Jim. Archie in Mitcham.
4: I honestly have no idea.
1: You also have no idea?
4: Yeah, I wouldn't even know what to say.
1: I will let you go. Okay, nightlifers, we're on question 22. So we've only got three more to answer and this one. If you know, in the late 17th century, which tree resin oil cheap gin was often flavoured with, do give me a call across the news. We will try to get this quiz wrapped up as soon as we can, as Andrew Romana will be joining us too. 1300 800 222.
24: ABC News with Andrew Kaloupas. The world's richest man, Elon Musk, has become the world's first trillionaire after investors got their first chance to buy shares in his company SpaceX. The initial public offering on the NASDAQ stock exchange in New York is the biggest in history and values SpaceX at almost $2.5 trillion. Speaking at the opening of trading, Mr. Musk says SpaceX has exceeded his wildest dreams.
25: And let me tell you, if people had told me this was going to happen, I was like, man, you must be smoking some really good crack. Because I think this company's going to fail. I mean, I gave SpaceX less than a 10% chance of succeeding at all, to be clear.
24: State media in Iran have been reporting on the draft agreement with the United States to end the war after Donald Trump said a deal could be signed imminently. It's said to include an end to the conflict on all fronts, including Lebanon, the release of frozen Iranian assets, and a 60-day period for talks on Iran's nuclear program. Here's the BBC's Wira Davis in Jerusalem.
26: It's not the first time that Mr. Trump has appeared to radically change his position. And as the American TV network CNN pointed out, on more than 30 occasions in recent weeks, the American president has suggested a deal with Iran is imminent. An Iranian foreign ministry spokesman said that such talk was speculative. It's also likely that any interim agreement will only cover an extension of the ceasefire and the reopening of the Strait of Hormuz, with more difficult issues left for subsequent peace talks.
24: Business owners owed money by a failed Northern Territory iron ore mine are questioning why governments allowed it to keep operating while debts mounted. Nathan River Resources has entered voluntary administration, owing more than $360 million to creditors, workers and government agencies. Darwin business AM Crane says it is owed $98,000 and kept providing services to the company. while not knowing the scale of the miner's financial problems. Business manager Michael Hansen says the miner should have been shut down earlier given red flags, including unpaid tax debts.
5: The impacts that it has for us, somewhere that has such a small budget, it's felt. We would have hoped that someone might have stepped in sooner. If the government were aware that they were in trouble,

0: and allow them to keep trading, then that's just unacceptable.
1: The Manufacturing Workers Union says its members voted to take protected industrial action against miner BHP out of a sense of hopelessness. About 450 workers at BHP's Port Hedland iron ore facility in WA's Pilbara have voted to take action in their push for an increase in pay and improved conditions. BHP has claimed shutting down the world's largest bulk export port could cost the company more than $120 million a day. Union State Secretary Steve McCartney says members are frustrated at negotiations with BHP.
2: Well, our members are just trying to, they want a decent wage. They also want to know what they're going to get every year, that their agreement's in place, and they want to know how their bonuses are made up, because before that was a big mystery in that place.
1: A record number of footballers aged over 40 are featuring in this year's Men's World Cup as advances in sports science help extend elite careers. The tournament kicked off in Mexico with several veteran players still performing strongly on the world stage. Dr. Sean Corrigan from Deakin University says modern technology and medicine have significantly changed how older players manage training, recovery and injury prevention.
3: It's pretty impressive. You know, with the innovations sort of we have in sports science, the understanding how your athletes respond to training load, polarising training and also recovery, it can pair really well for these athletes that, you know, still have that psychological drive to perform really well.
1: One of the world's most influential artists, David Hockney, has died at the age of 88. Born in Northern England, he emerged as a key figure in the pop art movement. Hockney moved to Los Angeles in the 1960s, and the city's lights and lifestyle inspired some of his best-known works, including swimming pool scenes such as A Bigger Splash. You're up to date with the latest from ABC News. For more news at any time, head to our website at abc.net.au/news, or you can download the ABC Listen app.
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2: Nightlifers, we are into our final hour together. We will finish this challenge, whatever it takes. We will have a yarn with Andrew Romano in the States, and then we will see what limericks you have come up with. Because while we've been quizzing, I know some of you will have been working away at your World Cup themed limericks. So the early ones that I saw coming in on the SMS looked very, very promising from, and I've read out some real beauties. So I'm looking forward to hearing what you've got and declaring which one the winner will be. Joanna from Newcastle.
3: Hello.
2: Joanna, I feel like it's the kind of night where a bit of Joanna wouldn't go astray helping us to solve our quiz problems.
3: No, no one was getting it, so I just had this thought coming into my head.
2: Well,
3: and so I'm wondering if it's right. Correct.
2: Well, let's see. Let me ask you the question. In the late 17th century, cheap gin was often flavoured with which tree resin oil?
3: I think it might be. I'm thinking turpentine.
2: Turpentine is correct. And, yes, it does come from pine. I double-checked that.
3: Pine resin. I don't know if it tastes very good.
2: Joanna. Goodness me, I called you Joanna. I've done a couple of missteps tonight. Joanna, I'm sorry.
3: All right.
2: Okay. Well, gin or the long and the short of it?
3: Oh, well, I'm happy to get one question. Long and the short?
2: Long and the short, question 23. What is the shortest verse in the King James Bible?

0: in the King James Bible?
1: Well, I think it might be Jesus wept.
0: Jesus wept is correct, yes, Joanna.
1: The New Testament, of course.
0: Right, back to World Gin Day. Question 24. Gin and tonics were introduced into the British East India Company to combat which tropical disease?
1: Malaria.
0: Malaria is correct, Joanna.
1: Yes.
0: Joanna, for the win, nearly half of the world's gin is drunk in which Southeast Asian country?
1: Southeast Asia. Oh, no idea. Indonesia?
0: It is not Indonesia. You've got us so close there, Joanna. Yeah, thank you so much.
1: Thank you. Bye.
0: Okay, bye-bye. Brooke is in Adelaide. Hi, Brooke.
2: Hi, how are you going?
0: Well, Brooke, nearly half of the world's gin is drunk in which Southeast Asian country? It is not Indonesia, and no pressure, but this is for the win.
2: Thailand.
0: It's not Thailand.
2: Can I give you a quick story?
0: I don't really have time tonight, Brooke. Do you want to ring another night?
2: Oh, it's just about lunacy.
0: No. No. Look, thank you. I think we're on a bit of a tighter time schedule because I've got poor Andrew Romano standing by while we finish our quiz tonight. Margaret in Seville, Victoria. Hello, Margaret.
3: Hello.
0: Margaret, nearly half of the world's gin is drunk in which Southeast Asian country? It is not Indonesia. It is not Thailand.
3: Well, I'm thinking it was Singapore Sling, so Singapore.
0: It's not Singapore, no.
3: Okay.
0: Thanks, Margaret. Okay, Bob in Eden. Hello, Bob.
4: Hello.
0: Bob, where is this? Where are they drinking all of this gin?
4: Well, I can only guess Malaysia.
0: It's not Malaysia.
4: Okay.
0: Thanks, sir. Thanks, Bob. Norm in Tamworth. Hey, Norm.
5: Well, g'day.
0: Norm, nearly half of the world's gin is drunk in which Southeast Asian country? Not Malaysia, Indonesia, Thailand or Singapore?
5: Crikey. Sri Lanka, I'll say.
0: It's not Sri Lanka. This is the Southeast Asian version of the West African question. Hello, Daryl in St Kilda.
6: Hello, how are you?
0: Daryl, where do you think it is?
6: India.
0: Not India. Here's Kamal, the truckie. Hey, Kamal.
7: China.
0: Not Thailand. We already had that. Have another guess for me.
7: China.
0: Not China. Noel in Broadwater.
8: Hello, Suzanne.
0: Where is it, Noel?
8: Philippines.
0: Well done, Noel. You are our challenge winner this morning.
8: Thank you.
0: Congratulations. I won't talk to you for a couple of weeks as you'll be in the win bin, but thank you for getting that right and for playing. Hang on the line and Thomas will grab your details. And we'll do it all again with a pop quiz tomorrow night and, of course, the hard montage. I've been busy working on some new ones for you, so looking forward to trying them out on you.

0: Yeah, let's head to the US. And after we've talked to Andrew, we'll do our limerick competition. Andrew Romano, national reporter with Yahoo News, is with us once again. Happy World Cup, Andrew.
1: Thank you very much.
0: I mean, we will get to the World Cup shortly. It is kind of deja vu all over again, though, because the US President Donald Trump has told the world that he has ended the war with Iran today and that final details on a peace deal will be forthcoming. That follows lots of strikes and everything going on this week. It looked like the two countries were almost going to sort of go at it hammer and tongs again. Are we kind of, though, where we were 2 weeks ago, Andrew, when we last heard that it was nearly all over?
1: Well, yes, to a degree. We've been through this before.

0: We've been in a tenuous state of ceasefire, punctuated by strikes, as you mentioned earlier this week, and threatened strikes since, what is it, early April? I think it was April 8th when the first 2-week ceasefire was announced, and that's been extended and extended again. And at each juncture, Trump has said there's a deal, it's going to happen, the war is going to be over. But the question is, Is this time different? And we're looking at some reporting and some statements coming out now that at least suggests that it might be. So in terms of what Trump has claimed, you know, he's basically said that this memorandum of understanding, which is sort of conceptual at this point, includes, you know, most of the things that the U.S. wants, that the nuclear material in Iran will be destroyed and removed, that the Iranian nuclear program will be, quote unquote, dismantled, that Iran's frozen assets won't be released until the country meets certain performance metrics, and that the Strait of Hormuz will be opened quickly and Iran won't fund terrorist groups. Now, the details of all of that are unclear, and there's been sort of mixed signals, and we can go through this from Iran, from Iranian state media, from Iranian officials about, again, what exactly is included in this and whether we're as close to an agreement as Trump claims.
1: All right. So what have the signals been from Iran then? Have we heard from their government about whether they're also saying that a deal is near?
0: Yeah. So when Trump first came out and said this, I think it was yesterday, U.S. time, there were messages from Iran basically that, you know, don't get ahead of yourself, that it's not as close as he's saying it is. But just now I'm looking at some a statement here from Iran's foreign minister saying the agreement between Iran and the United States has, quote, never been closer. And this came in the context of calling for media outlets to refrain from speculating about the content of the agreement. There have been Iranian state media, you know, sort of semi-official news agencies in Iran publishing either reports or versions of this memorandum of understanding that may not be final. That provoked Trump earlier today to say that the terms that were reported on were incorrect. He said in a post on Truth Social, the terms that Iran leaked out to the fake news have nothing to do with the terms that were agreed to in writing. I think the thing he was rejecting there was a report saying Iran, quote, makes no commitment regarding transferring control of the Strait of Hormuz. So basically, we don't know. But we do have Trump on one side, the president of the United States, saying there's a deal. And we do have the foreign minister of Iran saying an agreement has never been closer. So it's kind of a wait and see situation at this point.
1: All right. It'd be fascinating to see what's actually in this deal, should it emerge. I know the president said, you know, effectively the US has got everything that that it wants, which would, well, I think be significant from Iran's point of view if it really is prepared to hand over all of it, that nuclear material. We will find out. Before we move on from that, just to reflect, though, it's been very messy in the region, hasn't it? I mean, the US was involved in striking a commercial tanker in the Gulf of Oman. That killed 3 Indian nationals. So, you know, there was certainly a big flurry of activity.
0: Yeah, look, I mean, in just the past 5 days, the U.S. and Iran have traded missile strikes after the downing of an American helicopter. Israel bombarded Lebanon, drawing retaliation from Iran. The Iran-backed Houthis joined the reprisal from Yemen. Trump has been pressuring Israeli Prime Minister Benjamin Netanyahu to hold off on those attacks and counterattacks. And so I think the big question here is going to be, well, two of them, really. What are the details if there's an agreement, right? It's clear what both sides have wanted for a while, but it's the details that are going to be tricky. It might be the kind of thing they were proposing earlier, sort of a 60-day period in which they try to work out some of those details over frozen assets and the nuclear program. And I think that's going to be very difficult for both sides to agree to, but we'll see what happens, you know, and you know, that's really what we're going to be, you know, watching here.
1: Now, should there be a deal signed? The president did say that he wouldn't be traveling if it was happening in Europe over the next couple of days. He's got a very big weekend planned back home to mark his 80th birthday. What is going on at the White House?
0: Yeah, big part.

0: Party at the White House. Now, this is technically for America's 250th birthday celebrations, which will be going on through the Independence Day, July 4th weekend. But it just happens to coincide with Trump's 80th birthday, and that is the first sporting event held on the White House grounds. It is a mixed martial arts UFC fight, several fights actually taking place. They've erected a giant structure there at the price tag of $60 million. It's referred to as the Claw. It's like a kind of many pronged pavilion over the octagon, the traditional UFC octagon fighting ring, 4,000 seats on the White House lawn, the South Lawn. And then I think there's a sort of watch party in a park nearby where they expect tens of thousands of people to come as well.
1: So how will this all be working? I have to say, I know very little about mixed martial arts and this kind of fighting. Are they boxing or just taking it? Like, do you watch it, Andrew? Can you
0: Well,
1: explain it to me?
0: I had to do a little research. I mean, I have the basic idea. I get it, but I'm not a regular watcher of USC, which a UFC, which stands for Ultimate Fighting Championship. This is a regulated mixed martial arts fight, so not boxing because there's no gloves and you can basically use any part of your body, not just your fists. So they strike, they grapple, punch, kick, elbows, knees, wrestling, submissions. There's a couple things you can't do, but not much. You can't eye gouge, you can't bite, you can't spit, you can't strike people in the groin or the spine. You can't headbutt, but pretty much anything else you're allowed to do. So this is a kind of extreme form of hand to hand, foot to foot, body to body combat that was controversial for a long time. But back in the 2000s, Trump actually was one of the first supporters of this. He gave them space to fight at one of his casinos, and he's been sort of a fan and an ally of UFC ever since. And it's, very influential promoter. Dana White spoke at the Republican National Convention. They talked at the time. Trump said, "Wouldn't it be cool if we had one of these fights on the White House grounds?" And now it's actually going to happen.
1: So, are there any big names in the UFC world who will be fighting?
0: Well, yeah, I mean, again, it's not my world, but there's a sort of main event, which is a lightweight weight class, and I'm not going to get these names right, and I apologize if there are any fans listening, but Ilia Topuria versus Justin Gaethje, I'm guessing at that second one. And then there's also a heavyweight co-main fight between Alex Pereira and Cyril Gane. I'm sure those names mean a lot to people who are big fans of UFC. And it's, this is a huge event. It's basically, sort of a incredible earned media marketing moment for this sport, coming at the hands of the President of the United States, but it's also controversial. There have been claims that holding this private sporting event on public grounds should not be allowed. There have been lawsuits filed, but it looks like it's going ahead anyway.
1: Now, Andrew, I hate to undermine you and your knowledge of UFC, but according to some of our listeners, they do wear gloves. And yeah, I was just.
0: They do. Okay. Yes, they do wear gloves, but they're not like boxing gloves. There's like they're kind of barely there. The fingers are out. There's a little bit of padding around the knuckles, but they're minor gloves compared to
1: Oh,
0: boxing.
1: they're fingerless gloves. They're like I was wearing in the 80s. Okay.
0: There you go. Yeah.
1: So there's been a big spectrum of reaction, Andrew.
0: There's been a big spectrum of reaction. Yes, I mean this is like everything else is political too, in a sense. There's kind of a cultural divide over at UFC in the U.S. I would argue that it's not exclusively, but more of a red state than a blue state type of sport. Part of Trump's alliance with UFC was strategic because he was going after young male voters who he actually won in the 2024 presidential election. This was a way to connect with them. And so, again, like everything else that involves Trump or, U.S. politics in general, it's kind of polarized. So there's a cultural element to this as well.
1: Now, this is normally UFC fights take place in kind of air-conditioned arenas, but this one is out in the open. What's the weather going to be like? Could that have any impact on how it all plays out?
0: Well, it's gonna be hot, potentially rainy, but it's gonna go forward, rain or shine.

0: in heat or cold. This is happening. I think it's right by Melania Trump's bedroom, so she or like her room there. So she's been in the White House limited hours because the stage is so and this structure is so close to her quarters. So yeah, it's been an interruption in Washington, D.C. Again, it's drawn controversy, but it's going to be a big event. There's like press conferences and weigh-ins, and then the fight on Sunday.
1: And were any of the general public allowed to go, or was it an event only for invitees?
0: I think Trump had 1,400 tickets to distribute. I heard that a lot of the tickets will go to members of the military, UFC, Dana White. The company that owns UFC, they had tickets as well, but I don't think you could just go on like a ticketing website and buy a ticket to the White House lawn. There were free tickets to this watch party nearby, which were distributed by lottery. So if this was your thing, that was the way to go.
1: Andrew Romano is here, national reporter with Yahoo News. I don't think we'll be also putting UFC correspondent on your resume, Andrew.
0: Sorry about that.
1: No, that's all right. Now, look, in big news on the share market, Elon Musk's SpaceX company has, I guess it's begun trading now, probably on the US Stock Exchange. The company went public in what was a record-setting initial public offer. Just take us through some of the figures involved.
0: Well, according to the valuation that was set before the initial public offering, the shares would be selling at $135 a piece. That would make this offering the largest ever. I think it's something over $70 billion for the initial public offering alone, roughly three times the next largest. And it would value the company at 1.8 billion. Oh, sorry. $1.8 trillion, which is just out of this world, pun intended.
1: Now, listeners will be aware that SpaceX owns reusable rockets. What else is included in the company? Because it has folded a few things into it, hasn't it?
0: Yeah, quite a lot of Elon Musk's holdings have been folded into SpaceX. So earlier this year, SpaceX acquired xAI. That's Musk's AI startup. It created the chatbot Grok, which people might be familiar with. It also owns X, the social media site, formerly known as Twitter. So that's part of this here, and that makes this not just a kind of outer space offering, but also an AI offering. You've got other big AI companies, Anthropic, OpenAI, both filed confidentially for IPOs this month. So you could have this sort of huge IPO moment for AI. An avalanche of wealth across Silicon Valley and Wall Street, new corporate titans. So it's part of that larger story as well.
1: Now, you said it's not just a space company because it's got AI, but Elon Musk has said recently he wants to put AI data centers in space, hasn't he?
0: Well, yep, there you go. I mean, he's got a lot of big plans, and that's sort of part of the test here. I mean, for him personally, this could make him the world's first trillionaire. I think his net worth went up to 900 and something, $70 billion, just based on that price for the shares, the 135. It could actually go higher because that number is going to fluctuate when the trading begins. And there's been some indications that it might trade for more than $135 a share. So the stakes are large for him personally, but also it's this larger idea of all the things that Elon Musk says are going to happen in the future. Do investors really buy into that? And maybe they will initially, but there's been some questions about whether this company is actually worth what the IPO is sort of putting its price at.
1: So is SpaceX actually profitable?
0: No. No, none of these companies are profitable yet. That's not really part of this. It's really about the future and what people think, in terms of the private contribution to space exploration, AI, how those two things intersect.
1: Now, let's talk World Cup. It is officially underway. Is America embracing World Cup fever, Andrew? Can you feel it?
0: I can feel it, but you know me, I'm a big soccer fan. We've got games going on here in LA. I went to a watch party for the opener between Mexico and South Africa with some friends from Mexico City. We've got a game coming up between Mexico and South Korea, which is like in in a way, a kind of Los Angeles Super Bowl, two of the biggest immigrant communities here. So that's going to be fun. But I,

0: I'm not claiming that all of America is this way. I think we're such a big and diverse country. Obviously, soccer hasn't caught on here the way that some other sports have.
1: Like
0: There are
1: UFC, for example.
0: like UFC, for example. But you know, NFL, NBA, NHL, it's down the list for a lot of Americans. So this is kind of a moment where soccer fans are hoping that it will connect on a broader scale. Will be embraced by the mainstream, but we're going to have to see. There are a lot of tricky details around this World Cup, which we can discuss.
1: Now, there is a big US opening ceremony planned. I think it's tonight, your time. You're in Friday morning at the moment. So where's that going to be? Who's going to be in that?
0: So that's going to be in LA, this SoFi Stadium, which is our venue here. It kicks off 90 minutes before the U.S. opening match. That's going to be between United States and Paraguay. That starts 6 p.m. local time, so I guess 4:30 local time. That's sometime in the morning in Australia, so not too bad if people actually want to watch. Katy Perry, Future, Anita, Lisa, Rema, and Tyla are performing. There's going to be national anthems for both countries. And then there's another opening ceremony for the Canadian opener. I don't know if maybe that's taking place earlier today, I think. But there's three opening ceremonies because we've got three countries hosting.
1: Now, obviously, there are a lot of tourists in the United States, and Americans have been busy marveling at reactions from Europeans who are visiting the US for the first time. What American quirks are European travelers getting into and writing about on social media?
0: It's been pretty fun to watch, actually, because you get to see your country through the eyes of outsiders. And predictably, I think they're reacting to the scale of things, specifically around like food and drink. That's a big one, you know. So the kind of huge portions of soda that you'd get at a convenience store, you're seeing people write about that. They're going to like chains across the South as they road trip across the country. One of my favorite things was people in England specifically reacting to there was a England friendly against I think it was Costa Rica. And when Declan Rice was taking a corner kick, you could see behind him there are like guys sitting at what looked like almost like dining tables, just eating a bunch of food, like right there behind him. And it's such a bizarre tableau for anyone who like watches Premier League soccer, because you pack like 20 fans into that space right on the front row. But here in the United States, we give those seats to people who want to eat and drink and have a lot of space. So that was a bit of a culture clash.
1: So when's the US's first match, Andrew?
0: Well, so the first match is the one tonight. That's the one here in LA against Paraguay. So that's going to be the big opener, first test for the US team. They've been called the Golden Generation. They have a lot of good players who play around Europe, but they haven't really gelled and delivered on the big stage. So, you know, that's what we're going to be watching tonight. And I will say, if the US starts doing well, you're going to see a lot of Americans who are kind of casual about this jump on the bandwagon because the US likes to be the best at everything. I think that's part of the reason why soccer hasn't caught on here. We're used to like being the best NBA. You know, we host all of these big leagues, NBA, NFL, MLB. The Olympics, we always do well. We have a hard time when we're not number one. So I think more than anything else, the US team delivering on the pitch is going to be the thing that really helps soccer connect in the US.
1: Well, yeah, but then you're playing us, Andrew, so forget those
0: Right.
1: dreams.
0: I know it's going to be a heavy lift. We'll see.
1: Now, look on a slightly more serious note, though. Look, America's tough stance on immigration is having some effect. I mean, quite a few people connected with World Cup teams ended up being turned away at the border, weren't they?
0: Yeah, and this is just emblematic of the larger concerns. You know, we're seeing less travel, right? The hotels are not filled. A lot of countries that are playing, you need to get a visa to come here. There have been concerns over immigration policy and just the red tape that would be involved. So, you know, the tournament like this relies on international travel and fans coming from all over the world, but it's super expensive. There are the concerns I was mentioning, and people have just elected not to do it. So there's an economic element to this. And then we saw this kind of reflected this week with these travel-related run-ins. Omar Artan, a referee from Somalia, was denied entry in Miami due to quote-unquote vetting concerns. The Iraqi striker Ayman Hussein was held in question for hours at Chicago's O'Hare Airport. There were other travelers connected to

0: the Iraqi team. They underwent additional inspection. So this, and then there's the Iran issue where the team is basically not allowed to stay in the U.S. past its games. They've got to go back to Mexico. So all of that's just reflecting these larger anxieties that fans have that have kept a lot of them away, actually.
1: Andrew, well, look, good luck to America against Paraguay. By the time we clash, we'll see how each of our countries have gone in our initial matches. So let's see where we are this time next week.
0: Well, the good news is, with so many teams, we've got a 48-team World Cup here with 104 games. Like three teams from a group could potentially get through the first two, and then a third wild card. So maybe we'll both go to the round of 32.
1: Maybe we will. All right, Andrew, we'll talk to you next week.
0: All right, thanks so much.
1: Andrew Romano, national reporter with Yahoo News. All right, Nightlifers, if you've written a limerick, I reckon now's the time to give me a call so we can see whose limerick is going to be decreed the winning limerick this week. If you've written one, what you need to do is hop on those phones, 1-300-800-222, 1-300-800-222, and then we'll see what you've come up with. This is Sierra Ferrell. It's called American Dreaming.

0: Sierra Ferrell and American Dreaming. All right, let's see what kind of limericks you have for us. If you haven't given me a call yet to get on the board, 1-300-800-222.
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0: Right. Unsurprisingly, we've had a call from our nightlife limerick laureate, David from Mount Waverley. David, you haven't sent many in on the SMS tonight, have you? Unless I missed them.
3: Yeah, I sent a heap.
0: Oh, you did? Oh, they must have all flown by me. I didn't think I'd noticed one. But anyway, here you are now. No, I'll go back and look afterwards. But presumably you've saved us your very best.
3: Yes.
0: Go on.
3: It is called The Fan. The fan was, There once was a fan dressed in green, the loudest the world's ever seen. He cheered with such might, both day and night. He was heard from Australia to the USA.
0: David, thank you very much. So the fan, the super fan. Thanks, David.
3: Uru
0: to you. There's David, our nightlife limerick laureate. Do you have a limerick for us about the World Cup? I saw an awful lot of great ones come through on the SMS. Maybe everyone's gone to bed. Anyway, here's Lisa in the Blue Mountains. Hello, Lisa.
4: Hi, Suzanne.
0: All right, Lisa, what have you got for us?
4: There is an old man, Maradona, who everyone thought was a goner. But with his youthful soul, he scored many a goal and to his country brought great honour.
0: That's excellent, Lisa. And I do like that you've gone back in World Cup history there.
4: Yeah.
0: Appreciate it. There's Lisa with her limerick. Now, I wonder if this is our first international limerick entry. Hello, Matthew in Far North Sweden.
5: Hello, Suzanne. How are you?
0: I can't complain. I'm stoked that you've decided to write a World Cup limerick all the way from Sweden. Is Sweden getting very into the World Cup?
5: Oh, they always do. Yeah. They always. Soccer's pretty big here, so, yep, definitely.
0: Are there other sports that, I suppose, what, ice hockey? What else is
5: ice
0: a big sport in
5: very
0: Sweden?
5: Big, yeah. Ice hockey, yeah. So I'd say ice hockey and soccer are the, up there, the two favourites between major sports. So, yeah.
0: Now, are you, I mean, you've been there quite a while, haven't you, Matthew, in Sweden?
5: Yeah.
0: So are you feeling any sense of kind of, you know, mixed loyalties? Just say Australia were to play Sweden?
5: No, I'd barrack for Australia. I don't have any mixed loyalties there. Oh, well, mixed loyalties, yes, I probably do, because I would barrack for Australia. So, yeah.
0: Right. But are you? Will you be following Sweden as well? Will you be getting into it from a Swedish perspective?
5: Yeah, I will. I'll follow them as well. But I've, like when it was the Winter Olympics, I had that TV on at work and someone said, "You're not ever interested in sport." I said, "Hang on, Australia's competing in this. I want to see it." So, yeah.
0: And we had quite a good Winter Olympics too, didn't we?
5: Yeah.
0: Awesome. All right. Matthew from Far North Sweden, lay it on us.
5: Well, I've actually written two.
0: Okay.
5: I'll start off this first. Once every 4 years, the Socceroos meet their peers. It's a chance to impress, to prove their prowess, and maybe improve their careers. Just a little heads up. It started the World Cup. The Socceroos know their roles. They're playing for goals. Let's hope it doesn't end a balls up.
0: I like that.
5: That's my contribution.
0: End of balls up. Beautiful. Beautiful, yeah. Matthew. Okay. Thank you.
5: Thank you.
0: All
5: bye.
0: All right. There's Matthew contributing from Sweden. Dave is not as far north. He's in

0: Toowoomba. Hi, Dave.
1: Hi, Suzanne. How are you going?
0: Good. What have you got for us?
1: There once was a team from Brazil whose passing gave rivals a chill. With one final kick, the crowd's roar grew thick and the cup was theirs on the hill.
0: Nice, Dave. And Dave, in terms of you, you will be watching a lot of World Cup?
1: Not really. No. I'm not into sport.
0: Not into it. But you wrote a limerick.
1: Yeah.
0: This is sport for you. Thank you, Davey.
1: Okay. Thank you.
0: If there are any more limericks, I would say this is about the final call. You need to get on the board now. 1-300-800-222. Bobsled. Looking forward to what you've got, Bobsled.
2: Oh, hello.
0: Hello.
2: Oh, okay. I was not quite ready, but I am now. This is a little response to a rumour that there might be a late addition to Team USA. The POTUS laced up his new shoes and ran out to a chorus of boos. He cried, "I love sports," then he tripped because his shorts were the width of the straight off of news.
0: Oh, bobsled. Always entertaining. May I thank you for that.
2: Thank you.
0: John in Coburg, you're actually the final caller on the board, John. What have you got for us?
3: Oh, okay. The World Cup is in the land of the free. 48 countries, but not Italy. So to see on the ground buff men rolling around, go to the White House of the USC.
0: That's very good. Bringing in the wrestling as well as the old soccer. And no Italy. Well done, John. Thank you.
3: Thank you.
0: All right, there's John in Coburg. Okay, I'll pop some thinking music on for me. Huh. And if there's anybody else who does want to come in with a late entry, I can see the no, I don't think that is a caller. Okay, I will pop some music on. We will Tom and I will confer and see who we think might be our winner. As usual, if there was one particular limerick that really stood out to you that you would like to sort of help me with my thinking, I would very much appreciate it. You can send me an SMS on 0467 922 702. Now, this is one I haven't heard for quite some time. The Shantuzies. Remember the Shantuzies? And Wanna Be Up? Oh, I see there are people calling in now. Are they limericks, Tom, that are coming in? I don't know. Maybe I'll just do a promo. We'll see.
4: Some chase the story.
5: We'll be interviewing some of Australia's most famous faces.
4: And some are the story.
6: Hello, beautiful people.
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5: I loved it.
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0: All right, look, we'll go to the Shantuzies. If there are any more limericks coming in, we may make some more room for them. But in the meantime, yeah, let me know which one you think is your favourite so far.

Wanna Be Up from the Shantuzies. Now, before I let you know who is the winner of our Nightlife Limerick competition and the people who texted in, I think we are in agreement about which one should be awarded the win. But there were a couple of others on the SMS that I didn't have a chance to read out earlier. One from Josh in Ballina. Here I am again, staying up late. Intrigued. I was willing to wait for the possible chance I was able to glance the birth of a new Aussie great. Josh, thank you very much. George in South Australia, who has previously won this competition, his is, in soccer, things may not be as they seem when a fallen player rides around in the extreme. I don't think they're in pain or trying to entertain. It's all just a globalised leprechaunish meme. Thank you, Josh. I think there are a few, what have you come up with, Paul? I have to read that one more carefully to decide whether I can read that one out loud. All right, the winner. I'll get the drum roll back so I can announce the winner with proper suspense for you. And we have decided, and a few texters agreed to, John from Coburg, who managed to include the UFC fighting this weekend in his limerick, is the winner of our limerick competition tonight. John, if you're still listening, give Tom a call back. Tom will grab your details. We will get you out your very special winner magnet. So thank you to everybody who composed a limerick for us tonight. It's always good fun to see what you come up with.

0: That's Noah Cyrus and the Fleet Foxes, and it's called Don't Put It All On Me. Now, a few people, I think, missed the end of the quiz and just wanted to recap on some of the questions. Nearly half of the world's gin is drunk in which Southeast Asian country? It was the Philippines. And someone also wanted to be reminded of which country has the longest official name in English. It is the United Kingdom of Great Britain and Northern Ireland. Deb in Hobart wants to hear John's limerick again. John, if you're listening still, text it in. I've just texted John to ask him to send it back into us. Hopefully we've got 4 minutes. We'll see if we manage to get it. Right. Ashwin Sekhar is coming up on Overnights after the latest news. Hey, Ashwin.
1: Hey, Suzanne. I just was thinking about the Philippines. The karaoke is so big there. Do you think that's why a lot of gin is required to get up on stage and sing, you know, ABBA or one of those numbers?
0: I don't think the Filipinos need courage. I think it just comes naturally because I've spent some time in the Philippines and, yeah, they don't need any encouragement. But what struck me was I remember when I went on my trip to the Philippines, we were given bottles of rum by the tour company. And I was thinking, that's strange. If gin was so popular, maybe we should have been given gin. But no.
1: That's a very strong intro drink. Not even a light beer, straight into the hard stuff. Interesting place. I love it. I love how wild Asia can be as well. My home country, but not so much Asian content tonight. But I think this sounds a little serious, but a lot of people get mad at the television when they hear a sentence being handed down by a judge. So we have a former Supreme Court justice on with us to explain how it works. Why are people punished certain ways?
0: What a great idea, Ashwin.
1: I think it's about time. So we'll explore the justice system a bit more with that, with the judge. And then we have a singer on who, Eliza Hull, it's just, the concept was interesting. She says there's not enough pop songs for people over 40. And I was thinking, it's chill, isn't it? Because Suzanne, it's always into club this and, you know, party this and the milkshakes to my yard. It's never

0: about, I don't know, salary sacrificing.
1: I've picked the kids up from school and now I'm going through perimenopause.
0: Yeah, exactly. Fish oil, joint paint. Where's the 40 plus pop songs? So we're bringing back 40 plus pop songs.
1: Now, Ashwin, I'm going to pause you for a moment just because John in Coburg sent his limerick back in. I just want to make sure I read it out again before we hear all of the other fabulous things coming up on overnight. So the World Cup is in the land of the free, 48 countries. But not Italy. So to see on the ground buff men rolling around, go to the White House for the UFC. That's pretty good, isn't it, Ashwin?
0: I like that because when he said buff men, I was like, he can't be talking about football players. So that makes sense. He's talking about UFC fighters for that one.
1: Is he saying that without Italy we won't see buff men? Or is it that without Italy we won't see the buff men rolling around on the ground?
0: This is a layered limerick.
1: That's a lot to unpack there. Whatever John's motivations are, yes.
0: Exactly.
1: All right, now, sorry, Ashwin, I interrupted you mid-flow.
0: No, 40-plus pop songs, how does the justice system work? Scooby-Doo is now a live character, so we'll see what Scooby-Doo looks like in the flesh. And chia seeds, is the hype justified? So I go to my parents' house and they have, it seems like 5 or 6 different types of seeds. I don't know what seeds they are. I just put them all on the cereal. But back home, I live a seedless life. So do you seed up your breakfast?
1: No, not at all. I did buy some pumpkin seeds once, but I think they've been in the cupboard for about 6 years.
0: Yeah, they're so expensive, those little things. So we'll see if the chia hype is justified today.
1: Ashwin, this sounds like an excellent, well-rounded program with a lot of fun in it. Okay,
0: yeah,
1: from
0: very, the
1: justice system to the pop songs for the over 40s. Have a great night.
0: Thanks, Suzanne.
1: Okay, see you, Ashwin. Now, Nightlifers, tomorrow night, don't forget, we have our prisoner special in the first hour of the show. If you are not getting us on your analog station because of AFL, or maybe you're in the country and you would not like to listen to Saturday Night Country, which is perfectly fine if you do, and it's a fabulous program. If you want to get us, though, tune into ABC Radio Sydney on the Listen app for our prisoner special, and we will also be celebrating the music of Tom Waits. So I look forward to chatting with you then.
2: ABC News with Andrew Kaloupas. The world's richest man, Elon Musk, says he has huge ambitions for his company SpaceX after he became the world's first trillionaire, as investors got their first chance to buy shares in his company. The initial public offering on the NASDAQ stock exchange in New York is the biggest in history and values SpaceX at almost $2.5 trillion. Speaking at the opening of trading, Mr. Musk says SpaceX has shown anything is possible.
3: We want to be able to take anyone who wants to go to the moon, anyone who wants to go to Mars, or anywhere in the solar system, and maybe beyond the solar system at some point. We want to be able to take you there. Not just a few astronauts. I mean you, literally you. SpaceX wants to be able to take you to the moon, take you to Mars, and ultimately beyond.
2: State media in Iran have been reporting on the draft agreement with the United States to end the war after Donald Trump said a deal could be signed imminently. It's said to include an end to the conflict on all fronts, including Lebanon, the release of frozen Iranian assets, and a 60-day period for talks on Iran's nuclear program. U.S. media are reporting that Washington and Tehran could sign a memorandum of understanding in Switzerland next week, or possibly as soon as Sunday. The resignation of Britain's Defence Secretary has heightened concerns about the UK's ability to deliver under the AUKUS agreement. Here's Kaveh Akbari.
4: John Healey has quit Keir Starmer's government, citing a failure to commit enough money to defence less than 3 hours before he was due to appear alongside Australia's Defence Minister Richard Miles at an AUKUS-related event. It puts fresh focus on Britain's role in the trilateral pact central to Australia's nuclear-powered submarine plans. Retired Australian Major General Mike Smith says the UK is facing pressure around funding and producing the submarines.
5: They are way behind in their own shipbuilding. We don't yet have the design. It is high risk.
4: The federal government says Mr. Healey's resignation won't have any impact on the AUKUS agreement.
2: A disability services labour hire company has collapsed into voluntary administration, warning new NDIS rules are adding pressure to the sector. Here's National Work reporter Bronwyn Herbert.
6: United Foundation supplies about 480 disability support workers to supported independent living services in New South Wales and South Australia.

0: Yeah. Director Karim Amin told staff the business was hit by three factors at once: new registration requirements from July the 1st, payments withheld for completed work, and increasing workforce costs. 27 staff have had their roles terminated. The company says there's been no interruption to care and it will keep trading while administrators assess whether it can be restructured or wound up.
1: The mother of a convicted murderer who shot underworld figure Gavin Preston outside a Melbourne cafe has told a court her son had a kind and caring nature. Ethan White reports.
2: Jaden Tito and Rahabi Zahabe were found guilty of shooting gangland figure Gavin Preston outside a cafe in 2023. In an unusual scene during the pair's pre-sentence hearing, Tito's mother gave a character reference for the convicted killer. She acknowledged her son's actions had devastating consequences, but told the judge he'd always been polite and considerate, wanting to help those around him. Metres away, Preston's fiancée sat in the public gallery. She did not provide a victim impact statement, nor did any of the victim's other loved ones. The pair will be sentenced at a later date.
1: Authorities have been unable to locate a humpback whale entangled in rope, despite conducting aerial searches from Mallacoota in Victoria's southeast to Eden in New South Wales. The juvenile whale was last seen near Gippsland's Gabo Island with rope wrapped around its upper jaw and head as it migrated north. The search has now shifted to New South Wales waters. Daryl Burns from Parks Victoria says the entanglement could affect the whale's ability to feed and may cause further injury over time.
3: Unfortunately, we weren't able to locate it. It's a very large ocean out there. In some circumstances, we're sort of hopeful that the animal may be able to dislodge the entanglement. But once again, we've got limited information.
1: The American singer Taylor Swift has become the youngest woman to be inducted into the Songwriters Hall of Fame at the age of 36. Artists become eligible for the honour 20 years after the release of their first commercial track. At a gala ceremony in New York, she thanked her family for supporting her. You're up to date with the latest from ABC News.
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5: Good morning. 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We're about to play the quiz. The questions are ready. 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So everyone is in the draw to win. 1300 800 222 is the number to call. 1300 800 222. If you'd like to chime in on the text line, 0437 774 774. Thank you, Latif, for the welcome. Cheers, Ashwin. Listening to you always. Always cheerful, says Latif. I'll kick off with a bit of CD talkback as well. We've had it on the text message line. Here it is, Ross from Scoresby. I put chia seeds along with some yogurt and honey on my porridge every morning. Add pumpkin seeds to your pasta sauce next time you make some. Do you know why Ross has said that? Because towards the end of the program with Gordon Lynch, we are talking about chia seeds and whether the hype is worth it. But let me rewind. Quiz in the first hour. Second hour, we'll cross to Hollywood, see why Scooby-Doo is making his live-action debut. And then on the after that, we have a former New South Wales Supreme Court judge with us to explain how sentencing works, because it's often a source of anger and disbelief when sentences get announced for people. So let's see if we can understand sentencing a little better. And if you have any questions on that, maybe you'd like to send them through during that part of the program, 0437 774 774. What would you like to know about how sentences are passed down? And then after that, the third hour of the program, we open it up to your calls for the open line. And then we have a musician on whose songs focus on

being over 40, for instance, and also living with a disability. Really good, catchy pop music, vulnerable pop music, and talking about the big stuff in life that matters. So I think you'll like that music. We'll showcase a couple of songs in that third hour. First, though, we always kick off with the quiz, and it's your chance to win the fridge magnet. So give me a call now. Let's get playing. 1300 800 222 is the number to call. We begin after the Eagles.

0: That is the Eagles. Take it to the limit. You are listening to ABC Radio Overnights. We're about to join the quiz. Let me just give you a quick run of the temperatures so you know what to wake up to in the morning. Brisbane, it will hit a high of 24 degrees with a shower or two. Sydney, 22, partly cloudy. Melbourne, 17 degrees, rain increasing. Canberra, 16, fog, showers increasing. Hobart, you'll have 17 degrees, showers. Darwin, 33 degrees and sunny. Adelaide, 18 degrees and rain. Perth, 18, becoming cloudy. That's what we have to expect. John, oh, is this a limerick from John? No. He says, Ash, when I mix ground up wheat seeds with sugar, eggs, milk and cocoa and then bake it. You cannot tell me chocolate cake isn't healthy. P.S. A recent study from Tel Aviv University showed that dieters who ate a slice of chocolate cake with breakfast actually lost more weight than straight dieters. I have not seen that study, John, but thank you for joining in the program. We're talking about seeds towards the end, and we're talking about the justice system in the second hour. Bobsled writes, Ashwin, did you hear about the identical twins that swapped prison cells? They finished each other's sentences. Michael, not a joke this time, says, my concern is out on bail even after more than one offence, some very serious. Well, that's the kind of question we can ask when we have the Supreme Court Justice, former Supreme Court Justice, with us in the second hour. So keep joining in. If you'd like to play the quiz, though, now we begin. It is Ray from Yeranga who kicks us off. Hello, Ray.
1: Hello, Ashwin.
0: You a chia seed for breakfast kind of guy?
1: Sorry, what?
0: Do you put seeds on your

0: cereal in the morning?
1: Seeds.
0: Yeah. Pumpkin chia.
1: No.
0: Oh.
1: Not for milk.
0: Old school. Yeah. I feel seed pressure because everyone's...
1: That was a good joke. They finish each other's sentences.
0: Oh, yeah. I thought Bobsled has always got something for me. I don't know if he's just...
1: Did you hear about the Siamese twins? No. They swap countries.
0: See? Was that a bobsled one as well?
1: No. It's mine.
0: Oh, okay. Well, no, this is my worry about this, Ray. Bobsled's never called into me. So every time someone calls that, I'm like, are you bobsled? So just be honest. Are you actually bobsled?
1: No, someone recognised Ray from the Bay before, but I'm not.
0: Ray, okay, all right. Well, I'm watching you. I'm watching for the puns.
1: No, the Siamese twins, they moved from America to England because they wanted to take turns driving.
0: Oh, so I like that. Oh, so yeah, I reckon, yeah, we've got a few little punsters in the crowd tonight, but I'm still not convinced you're not bobsled, so I'm watching you.
1: Okay. No, I'm not.
0: Now, I've got a couple of choices for you. Would you like the human body or sport? It's a niche sport question, or the human body.
1: Don't want sport. Isn't there anything else but
0: okay.
1: Like history, geography,
0: All right, well... Hang on, do I have a history question?
1: Sorry, now what was the other one?
0: No, I think we've got to start with sport or the human body.
1: The human body, then.
0: Okay, human body.
1: Yeah.
0: The oblique muscles can be found on which part of the human body?
1: I'm just going to guess your back.
0: It's not the back, unfortunately.
1: No.
0: Ray. You're too many,
1: no,
0: too
1: I'm
0: busy
1: not into
0: writing
1: those,
0: jokes.
1: Bodybuilding.
0: No,
1: I know abs and that. Obliques. Yeah, I don't know.
0: Yeah, that's all right. Are your gym days over? Did you used to go to the gym? Not so much anymore.
1: No, I was saying before, I used to go surfing, and I used to go sailing, and I used to go canoeing, and I used to go motorbike riding, and. Yeah. Lots of things, but not like cricket and football and not normal sort of.
0: Not the team sports, the solo sports where you can just have the wind in your hair.
1: Yeah,
0: I like it. Mm. You're a lone wolf kind of character.
1: Yeah, okay.
0: Ray,
1: yeah, I'll let you go.
0: I'll catch you later. Thanks for calling in, Ray. All right, so that's what's happening in the quiz. We are about to kick off. Well, we have kicked off with question one, so we'll have to go to that next. But if you would like to play, we have one line free, 1300 800 222, to call in. And if you're on hold, just put the phone on speaker so it's more pleasant to listen to. Just make sure you take it off speaker when I get to you. Trev has called in from Surfers Paradise. Hello, Trev.
2: Hello, Ashwin.
0: I like it. You already know the system about putting it on speaker.
2: I'm very well versed.
0: A regular. Now, this is a question. The oblique muscles, where are they on the human body?
2: I don't know, but I think it's like the shoulders and chest, the upper torso.
0: No, that's not quite the section that we would call it where you'd find the obliques. Unfortunately, Trevor, so... Yeah, we've kicked off with a wrong, unfortunately. But what are you going to do with the rest of your evening?
2: Wait for paint to dry. I'm doing an expressionist still life of a Waratah flower.
0: Oh, that's lovely. That's a peaceful painting. That'll bring you some joy in the morning when it's dry.
2: You think it's peaceful? The thing argues with me. It's like an ex-wife.
0: Oh. Maybe you're a perfectionist and you just can't let it go. But I thought the whole point of Impressionism was it didn't have to be perfect. It's just about the mood.
2: No, this is Expressionism where the colours don't matter. Impressionism is just I had a dream and, just made everything dreamy. But Expressionism is, Van Gogh was an expressionist.
0: Right.
2: So get a load of these sunflowers and starry nights.
0: I see. No, you're in a different mindset. Well, I'll let you go to your Waratah expressionist painting, Trev, but we'll talk another night.
2: Good night, Ashwin.
0: Good night, Trevor. Okay, the lines are full now, so it will give you a beep tone. one line free again. But the number to call is 1300 800 222 if you'd like to play. Anne-Marie has called in from North Ringwood. Hello, Anne-Marie.
3: Oh, hi.
0: Now, what's on your mind? You're about to say something.
3: My mind's gone blank.
0: Well, don't worry, because that first question has been answered incorrectly twice, which means you can pass on it if you would like to.
3: Yes, please.
0: Okay, so that's gone. But if you're listening and you want to go back to it, let me just make a note. That's a past question, so anyone else can come back to that one. Your question, Anne-Marie, would you like a sports question or a music question?
3: Music, please.
0: Okay. In musical notation, what name is given to the five parallel lines around which notes are written? Five notes. You might remember it from school music theory class.
3: Yeah, that's what I'm thinking back to. I'm thinking in my head score, but I think that's like with all the notes on it. You mean just the lines?
0: Just the lines. There's two words I've been given for the just the lines.
3: It's a two-word answer.
0: Oh, no, it's a one-word, but there's two options, two single-word options to talk about the same thing.
3: Oh. Well, I can't read music.
0: Have a guess.
3: Clues?
0: Sometimes I do, but not for this one. See if you can have a guess at a word that comes to you.
3: The only thing I can think of is school, but I think that's with all the notes in it. I can't think what just the lines are called.
0: That's okay. We'll see if the next one can get it, Anne-Marie. But someone has it in the text. Jim, you are correct in the text line. Anne-Marie, it's not score, unfortunately, but we'll see if someone else knows.
3: Okay.
0: Thanks, Anne-Marie, for calling in. The lines are just busy. Sorry, I was just about to announce the number, but Ray has called in from Perth. Let me collect that correctly. Hello, Ray.
4: Hi, how are you?
0: I'm good. Okay, I've just had someone clear up. Bobsled rang up Nightlife half an hour ago. So you're not bobsled, are you?
4: No.
0: Good.
4: I'm from Perth.
0: Okay. I'm just asking everyone if they're bobsled. So now it's been cleared up. So this question, Ray, in musical notation, what name is given to the five parallel lines around which notes are written?
4: Well, I presume it was score.
0: It's not score. Score is the composition, unfortunately, that the musical score, but it's with the notes added. We just want the name for the line, so unfortunately it's not that, Ray.
4: Is it or bar? B-A-R?
0: No, it's not either of those, but let's talk another
4: night. Okay,
0: thank you.
4: Thanks.
0: Okay. We're getting through this. That is also now a past question. If there's any musos out in the audience who would like to join in. You know, one of the good things about a past question is that means there'll be fewer points holders at the end of the night. So everyone else, you have even more chance to win. But hopefully that's the beauty of this quiz. Everyone who gets a correct point is in the draw to win. Sandy, you are correct from South Perth as to what this is the musical question. Aaron has called in from Canberra. Hi, Aaron. Aaron, can you hear me?
5: Yes, sorry, I had you on mute.
0: Oh, that's okay. No, that's all right. You can pass on this question if you would like. It's the music. Were you listening to the musical question?
5: I was.
0: Do you want to have a go or pass on it?
5: Is it the staff?
0: It is. Staff is correct, or stave, staff or stave. So that's 1 point for you. And Aaron, you have a choice with your next question. Would you like musical event question or a TV show question?
5: Oh, I'm pretty good at TV.
0: Okay. Go for TV?
5: I can't go back to that human body question.
0: Oh, yes, that's a past question too. You can go back to that as well if you like. So the question is, The oblique muscles can be found on which part of a human body?
5: Your abdomen.
0: Abdomen is correct. So that's, well, that's 2 points for you, Erin. So, yeah, you're on the board with two. So stick around and we'll announce the winner just after the news. Thanks for calling in, Erin. Erin just said it was the first time calling. So let me explain if anyone's new to the quiz. You get 1 point for each correct answer, up to 2 points per person, and that just allows for more people to play and answer and be in the draw to win. And if you would like to play, the number is 1300 800 222, 1300 800 222. The lines are currently busy, so it will do an engaged tone, but they will clear up as the program proceeds. Pearl has called in from Darwin. Hello, Pearl.
6: Hello, Ashwin. How are you going?
0: I'm good, actually. I was just wondering what to give you. We've had the staff question answered, so we're on to our next question.
6: Yeah, I was waiting for the oblique one. I knew that.
0: the abs, yeah.
6: Do we still get a point for singing?
0: Yes, you do. Have you got a song for us today?
6: I've got a little ditty from the Northern Territory.
0: Okay, tell us why it matters to you, because we like songs in context. Is it something from your world or your life or anything?
6: Oh, it's just something I've experienced, and it was really good.
0: Okay, yeah, give us a little dash of it.
6: Well, the real Northern Territory ain't been seen, all the sights and the sounds, you'll see what I mean when you take a trip on the river, on the Adelaide River Queen.
0: That's beautiful. Wait, is it Adelaide or Northern Territory, or is it across?
6: No, the Adelaide River Queen is a boat that sails on the Adelaide River here in the Territory. Oh. And they take you out and you see all these crocodiles and, all these amazing animals. It's really good.
0: I love it. Okay.
6: So if you ever come to the Territory, Take a trip on the Adelaide River Queen.
0: Adelaide River Queen. That's got so much charm to it, the Adelaide River Queen.
6: It's I'm just thinking they should pay me for that.
0: Well, you put the word out, Adelaide River Queen.
6: It is really good, yeah.
0: Okay, 1 point for you for a song in context. Now I'll give you a choice of question. Would you like a music festival question or a TV question?
6: Let's go music festival, Ashwin.
0: Okay. Which annual summer music event happens in the last week of June in Somerset, England?
6: I know that. Oh, my goodness. I know that. Yeah, and it always rains.
0: It does.
6: I've been on the Isle of Man when my family have gone over there. I know it, but I can't get it.
0: Not quite coming to you, but you've got 1 point as well for the Adelaide River
6: Queen. Am I allowed to know the first letter?
0: No, I think this one's quite a common festival. So let's see if someone else can get this one.
6: Yep, I do know it. I can't get it. Thanks, Ashwin.
0: Thanks, Pearl, for calling in. Hello, Ashwin. Stave, obliques are abdominal. That's two questions in one. Obliques are abdominal, with the external oblique wrapping around the side to the rear. Stave obliques. Love these. New terms that I'm learning. It's hard to work out your side abdominals, right? Sometimes I've started going to the gym, in my 40s and doing crunches, but the side, the oblique ones, I think you have to twist and turn like you're doing an 80s aerobics video while you're doing crunches. But we've all got to work on ourselves. Stella, you're correct about the music festival. Maria also. Paul in Playland said Pearl's song sounds like a Ted Egan song. It did. It sounded very interior Australia, didn't it, that song? Had a certain charm to it. And Adelaide Queen, you've got two English references in one word, so it's got a heritage vibe to it for sure. Karen is in Altona Meadows. Hello, Karen.
7: Hello. Can I have a point for singing too?
0: Okay, tell me the song and why it matters to you.
7: Coconut is my favourite song. I just love the beat.
0: Okay, now give me a verse of it or a chorus, whatever you like.
7: Off the Florida Keys, there's a place called Coconut. That's where we want to go. Take me away from it all. But it's in the sand. Tropical fruit melting in our hands. We'll be falling in love to the rhythm of a steel brass band. Down in Kokomo.
0: I love it. Okay, that's 1 point for you for a song in context. All right, let me get your question. No, it's great. I like it.

0: That's you're on the board now, Karen. Would you like to try this music event question or pass on it?
1: What was the other? I knew the oblique muscle and the other one.
0: That's been done. The oblique muscle musical notation. So
1: well,
0: yeah.
1: I knew that wrong.
0: Yeah. So it's really the question is, do you want to pass?
1: I didn't hear the latest festival question.
0: Yeah.
1: And what was the other choice?
0: Well, this is the question we're on, but it's been answered incorrectly twice. So which annual summer music event happens in the last week of June in Somerset, England?
1: And can I have the other two choices?
0: Well, that's the question. Oh, yeah. So if you pass on that, then let me know you want to pass on it. Yeah. Okay. So now you'll go into your choices. You can have the TV question or a fiction question.
1: Ooh, I like the choices. fiction. I think I'll have to go to TV.
0: Okay. Which big-haired, self-proclaimed genius character on The Simpsons becomes archenemies with Bart?
1: I have never watched an episode.
0: Oh, have you missed it after 30 years? Just not into it.
1: I couldn't transfer to fiction.
0: Yeah, it should have gone fiction. That's all right, Karen. Let's talk another night.
1: All right. Bye.
0: Many of you have the Judy is correct, as is Gabby, as to that music event. Interesting. Proud Mary, eat your heart out. Well sung, Pearl, says Bobsled as well. And that was a sincere text from Bobsled as well. No smiley face, Pearl, so that's a genuine compliment from B. Lisa has called in from the Blue Mountains. Hello, Lisa.
2: Hi.
0: Lisa, we are on this question now, so we can't pass on this.
2: I can't hear you.
0: Oh, sorry. Can you hear me now? Can you hear me?
2: I'm going to put you on loudspeaker, though.
0: Yeah, sure. Okay.
2: Is that all right?
0: Sure, as long as you can hear me.
2: Yep.
0: Okay. Lisa, your question is, which big-haired, self-proclaimed genius character on The Simpsons becomes arch enemies with Bart?
2: Oh, God. I don't know Bart Simpson either.
0: You didn't watch The Simpsons either?
2: No, I don't watch telly, actually.
0: Oh, that's probably better for you.
2: Doesn't work. But let me think for a minute.
0: Think of a good villain character. Just, but if you haven't watched it, it might be hard, but just come up with a villain name for us if you can.
2: No.
0: That's all right.
2: Is there a different option?
0: Not because we were on that question, we have to have a go at it, unfortunately.
2: Okay. But,
0: let's chat another night, Lisa. Thank you for calling.
2: Thanks, Ashwin.
0: Harry is correct, as is Harry again. No, Paul from Plainlands. Who was the villain? I guess The Simpsons came out in 89, so depending on your age in 1989 is whether you watched it or not, I suppose. If you're a young child, it was inescapable. Roz has called in from Strathalbyn. Is that the pronunciation, Roz?
3: Yeah, well.
0: Or Strathalbyn.
3: Oh, yes. If you say Strathalbyn.
0: Strathalbyn. Okay.
3: Yes, Strathalbyn. But if you say Strathalbyn, anyway, blah, blah, blah.
0: Both work.
3: Okay, I'm a Simpsons person. Because my children got me into this, right?
0: Yeah. So you're pulled into The Simpsons. You had to watch. Who was Bart's archenemy?
3: Well, actually, I haven't heard your question.
0: Oh, I didn't realise that. Okay. Here's the question. Which big-haired, self-proclaimed
3: genius? Sideshow Bob.
0: Oh, okay. Didn't even need the whole question. Sideshow Bob.
3: Well, actually, yes, Sideshow. Sorry.
0: You're right. It is Sideshow Bob, the big-haired enemy of Bart.
3: All these dreads.
0: He had a big hair. I was just wondering why he was so angry at Bart. It was just weird, but he had his reasons.
3: Yeah, but, do you know one of my favourite things on The Simpsons is God said little and...
0: So little who?
3: It's when Homer and Bart with President... I can't think of which one.
0: Yeah.
3: And they said, let's go. And, anyway.
0: That's a sweet moment. That's a sweet moment. The Simpsons is full of sweet lines as well. So I think we've all got them.
3: Well.
0: Wait, Right, Ross, let me get you on track. We've got one question for The Simpsons. Your next question, would you like a question on fiction or old medicine?
3: Fiction, old medicine.
0: Yeah, two options.
3: Okay, let's go old medicine.
0: Old medicine, okay. 19th century medicine often applied which live animal to the skin in order to initiate blood flow or deplete bad blood?
3: Can you please say that again?
0: Sure, it's a bit of a long question, but in the 19th century in medicine, they would put a live animal on your skin in order to...
3: Okay, leech.
0: Leech is correct. Well, that's 2 points for you, Ross. So you're on the board with 2 points, and thanks for calling in. Ross, in calling in from Strathalbyn. Vincent has called from Yarramundi. Hello, Vincent. Vincent, can you hear me okay?
4: Hi.
0: Hey.
4: Yeah, hi, Ashwin. Sorry, I just had you muted.
0: No, that's okay. I appreciate that. I'm coming on board for your question. Would you like to answer a question about fiction or music?
4: Ooh, let's say music.
0: Okay, music question. Which singer is known as the Queen of Soul?
4: Aretha Franklin.
0: Aretha is correct. Let me take you to fiction now. What sport appears in Alice in Wonderland?
4: What sport? I don't know, but can I sing you a song to get my second point?
0: Sure, but also tell me why. Tell me about the song, why the song matters or how it fits into your life.
4: Oh, I don't know. It was just an early childhood memory.
0: Okay. Okay, give us a dash of it.
4: All right, hang on. Are you lonesome tonight? Do you miss me tonight? Are you sorry we drifted apart? Does your memory stray to the bright summer day when I kissed you and called you sweetheart? Do the chairs in your parlor seem empty and bare? Do you gaze at your doorstep and picture me there? Is your heart filled with pain? Shall I come back again? Tell me, dear, are you lonesome tonight?
0: Oh, Vincent, that's beautiful. And that's one of the most sad and beautiful Elvis songs I can think of. So, yeah, took me somewhere as well. Stu and I were swaying away in the studio. So thank you for that. That's 1 point for you for that song too.
4: Thank you.
0: Thanks for calling in, Vincent, in Yarramundi. Someone says, where is that text? I'm bobsled. Hi, Ashwin, I'm bobsled. And so is my wife. This is the bobsled puzzle that we will get to the bottom of one day. Ben has called in tonight. Hello, Ben. Ben, can you hear me? Take me off mute if I am. Ben? We might not have Ben tonight. I'll put you back on hold and we'll see if Stu can get hold of you. Tara, in the meantime, has called in on the road. Hello, Tara.
5: G'day, Ashwin. How are you, mate?
0: Oh, I'm good. I'm just feeling more calm after that Elvis song. Were you lulled a little bit by the Elvis?
5: Oh, absolutely. Nicely done.
0: Yeah, no, it's nice. Okay. So, okay, we're on this Alice in Wonderland question at the moment. What sport appears in Alice in Wonderland?
5: I think that might be croquet.
0: It is croquet as well. That's 1 point for you. Okay.
5: What are our holdover questions? So we still got the music notation one and...
0: No, actually, music has not been answered yet. Stave has been answered. Abdomen has been answered. What annual music event happens in the last week of June in Somerset?
5: It's actually Woodstock.
0: Not Woodstock, unfortunately, but you've still got 1 point, I think, Tara, so that's... No, wait.
5: Oh, thanks.
0: Did you answer a question? Sorry, I'm just having a blank. It's all recorded anyway. Okay. All right.
5: Yeah, I've got the croquet one.
0: So got the croquet. That was the one. So I'm moving up and down the page, but Stu's on it as well. Okay. Tara, one point for you.
5: I wasn't sure of the music notation one.
0: Yeah, that's the one after that's, one. If you want to know, that's stave or staff in future. If anyone quizzes you.
5: Yeah. Knew it was staff. I'm a musician, so yeah.
0: Yeah. All right. Well, thanks for calling in.
5: No worries. Thank you.
0: Okay. Oh, this is an interesting spot. I'd never thought about the sports. It's not a sports movie, really. It's not The Mighty Ducks, is it? Alice in Wonderland. But it does have a sport in it. So that option's there. Hello, Ben has called in. Again, we'll see if we can get Ben on the line. Hello, Ben. No, still no. There must be something that Stu can hear you in the producer's studio, but it's not coming through my studio. So I'm not sure... Stu, see what we can do there. Unusual. We are separated by glass, so it's a very strange situation. Chris has called in from St Kilda. Hello, Chris.
6: Hi, g'day, Ash. How are you going?
0: I'm good. Would you like to pass on this question or have a go? The sport that appears in Alice in Wonderland.
6: I'll pass.
0: Okay. So now if you're listening, that is a pass question. You can come back to it if you like. Okay. All right. I'll give you a choice. Would you like a question about animals or history?
6: Animals.
0: What is the only mammal capable of true flight? Not gliding, true flight.
6: I think you had this before. I think it's a bat.
0: It is a bat. Okay. Well, that's one point for you. Second question. How many legs does a lobster have?
6: Ooh, lobster. 10?
0: That's really good. It is 10. It's a decapoda, apparently, as well. You'd think 8, right? Who has 10 legs? But the lobster does. So.
6: Yeah, octopus is 8, yeah.
0: What does?
6: Octopus, I think.
0: Octopus is 8, yeah, but lobster is in the decapoda family. So, well, that's two animal questions for you, Chris. Thanks for calling.
6: One more thing, Ashwin, sorry.
0: That's right.
6: The question about the music with the five parallel lines.
0: Yes.
6: What was the answer?
0: It's stave or staff?
6: Stave, S-T-A-V.
0: S-T-A-V-E or staff.
6: Okay. So that's the five lines written.
0: Apparently that's what they're called. Yes, just the five lines by themselves are called a stave or staff.
6: And they put the notes on there, yeah?
0: They put the notes on there. And on the left you have the bass clef or the treble clef and the time signature.
6: Like in the hymn books at my church, I understand.
0: Now you know what it's called, a stave or staff, so.
6: Good. Thank you, Ashley.
0: Thank you, Chris, for calling in. We've still got 19 minutes to the news, so if you'd like to play the quiz, you can join in. You can call me on 1300 800 222, 1300 800 222. Quite a few lines free now as well. Janet has called in from Caulfield. Hello, Janet.
7: Hello, Ashwin. How are you?
0: Oh, I'm good tonight. I'll give you a choice of questions. Would you like to...
7: Oh, what about the question on the music festival?
0: Yes, that is... That is still open, actually. people are not getting... The last attempt was Woodstock, so it's not Woodstock. Yes, you can go back to that one. Which annual summer music event happens in the last week of June in Somerset, England?
7: I think it's Glastonbury.
0: Glastonbury is correct, so that's one point for you.
7: Thank you.
0: Bobsled says, only for the lobster, only 10 legs, any more would be shellfish. I like it. Bobsled's relentless with the jokes tonight. Yes. Well, Janet, would you like a second question? You can choose between, let's say, history or fiction.
7: History, please.
0: Okay. The assassination of which Archduke triggered the outbreak of World War One?
7: The Archduke of Archduke was in Germany.
0: I won't give you too many clues. The Archduke of a certain place was assassinated, leading to World War One. There was a whole bunch of alliances, and it just spiraled out of control.
7: Ferdinand?
0: Archduke Franz Ferdinand of Austria. is correct. There's a band, I think, Franz Ferdinand as well. So that's 1 point for you. Okay, second question. We'll go to fiction. In the children's stories by Enid Blyton, what was

0: not his job?
1: Noddy was a car driver.
0: That's right, taxi driver is correct. A lot of people didn't watch The Simpsons, but Noddy was pretty popular back then, it seems. So that's 2 points for you, Janet. Thank you.
1: Thank you.
0: Thanks for calling in. Stella in Bayswater is correct. Franz Ferdinand, as is Jules from Nambucca Heads. Sandra and Maria also have a correct about that key moment in ancient history, a very consequential assassination. Peter has called in from Sydney. Hello, Peter.
2: G'day. Again, I wasn't really intending to call in, but I just got home and I rang and Stuart said he hadn't filled up the board, so I'm
0: no,
2: here.
0: The board was busy before, but it's actually quite free now. So if anyone would like to play the quiz, if you've been frustrated calling earlier in the night, we have plenty of lines free. You can call 1300 800 222, 1300 800 222. About 15 minutes left till the news arrives, so you can join.
2: Go on.
0: Join us. Okay.
2: About songs that aren't pop songs that aren't about teenagers.
0: Well, let me give a bit of context. We're having a guest that has singing songs for the over 40s, I guess. That's the wrong way to characterise it, but she just thinks there's not enough pop songs for people who've turned 40.
2: Yeah. There aren't many because they don't sell probably in big numbers to people with incomes that they just want to spend straight away.
0: True, that's true. But aren't we all over 40? Remember in the 60s, we were a young country. Now a lot of us are into cruise ships and, the older kind of things that 40-pluses do. So we need our Taylor Swift.
2: I was just thinking of things like, actually it fits into the category. You know, the song, I Was Dreaming of the Past. I didn't mean to. Am I giving you clues? I'm just a Jealous Guy by John Lennon.
0: Oh, no, I missed that. I haven't even heard that one.
2: Oh, okay. I was trying to think it. I didn't mean to hurt you. I'm sorry that I made you cry. I didn't want to hurt you. I'm just a jealous guy.
0: Beautiful. Okay.
2: It's covered who's the guy from Roxy Music? Doesn't matter, you'll know.
0: I know. I watched the movie. I'm not sure who sang it. Okay.
2: I just thought that's a song by somebody in it. Well, he died at 40, but somebody of mature age. It's still a love song, but it's a mature age love song.
0: A mature age love song for when it's more about compatibility and those other things.
2: It's an apology song.
0: Okay, let's kick you off with a question then, Peter. What? Would you like a question on Greek mythology or proverbs?
2: Are there any legacy questions I wouldn't have heard?
0: I think we might be done.
2: Okay.
0: So, Greek mythology or proverbs. Yeah, we'll do those two options. Not the book of proverbs, but an actual proverb.
2: An actual proverb. Mm. I'll go proverbs first.
0: Okay. According to the proverb, a little of what is a dangerous thing?
2: Little knowledge is a dangerous thing.
0: Yeah, that wasn't a tricky one.
2: That was the easy one. Well,
0: no, some of them
2: I'm
0: are easy.
2: Myself for the next one.
0: Some of them are easy, some of them are hard. I think with the format of quiz, we mix it up. Okay, in Greek mythology, which king turned everything he touched into gold?
2: Sorry, I shouldn't have braced.
0: No, because you studied the ancient Greek language, so you were always ready for this.
2: Oh, yeah, but this one's like, it's folklore, this one, Midas.
0: Yeah. Midas is correct, yeah.
2: No,
0: the point of the quiz is you've joined up on a couple of easier questions. So,
2: that's right.
0: Good work, Peter, and I'll chat to you another night.
2: No worries, thanks, bye.
0: Okay, the number to buy Peter is 1300 800 222. Cameron has called in from Ashwin, says, Sally, have you got a bit of a cold? You sound a bit blocked up. I don't feel it, but it's so cold in the studio, Sally, because I think they're trying to keep the equipment cold and it's winter. I've got a thermal singlet on. I look like the White Wiggle. You know, I've got a skivvy on. It's white and it's very formal looking. So maybe that's keeping me warm. We'll take it off for the second hour. I think I'm overheating. Cameron is in South Perth. Hello, Cameron.
3: Hey, good morning. Ashwin.
0: Cameron, would you like a question on geography or science?
3: Geography, please.
0: Okay. By what name is Portuguese West Africa now known?
3: Portuguese West Africa.

0: Oh, gee whiz, I should know that. Ivory Coast.
1: It's not the Ivory Coast, unfortunately, Cameron. It's something else, but thanks for narrowing it down for us.
0: Go on, thank you.
1: Thank you for calling in. 1300 800 222 is the number to call in. Dan has called in from Trot Park. Hello, Dan. Well, let me just correctly collect that. Hello, Dan.
2: Yeah.
1: Dan, we're on this question, this geography question, and that is, by what name is Portuguese West Africa known? It's not the Ivory Coast.
2: Okay, I'm not sure. Do I have an option for another question?
1: No, because this is the first time it's been attempted. It has got to be answered.
2: Okay, Portuguese West Africa, I would guess Senegal.
1: Not Senegal either, unfortunately, Dan, but thanks for attempting, and we'll speak another night.
2: Thanks.
1: Okay. The number to call in, if you'd like, I think, yes, we've still got a few more minutes, 11 minutes or so till the news. So if you'd like to play, 1300 800 222 is the number. Brooke has called in from Adelaide. Hello, Brooke.
3: Oh, morning, Ashwin. How you going, mate?
1: I'm good, Brooke. Would you like to pass on this question or attempt it? What is the current name? What used to be called Portuguese West Africa.
3: Can I go for another question, please?
1: Sure. So that's now a past question, if anyone would like to return to it. Your question, Brooke, would you like a science question or a astronomy question?
3: I'll try my luck, mate. Let's go science.
1: Science. What is the electron capacity of the innermost electron shell?
3: What?
1: So electrons have a shell around them, inner shell, outer shell. There's often different layers. The innermost shell can only have up to a certain number of electrons. What is that number?
3: 4.
1: It's not 4, unfortunately, Brooke, but let's speak another night.
3: No worries. You have a good shift, mate.
1: You too. Thank you for calling in as well. 1300 800 222 is the number to call in. Or if you can't, that's okay. We'll take it to the news with a song. Either way, we'll have a good time, and then we'll announce the winner at the end of, well, the start of the next hour. Johnny Chicken Tooth has called in from Northeast Victoria. Hello, Johnny.
4: Hello, Ash. How are you?
1: I'm good. Was that a nickname you were given at some point in your life?
4: Oh, no, it's a nickname that I took on due to Jacinda Parsons' behaviour one day when she was on a show with Brian Nankervis.
1: Okay, all right. And so you got named or you got named by
4: No, I took on the name because she was mercilessly teasing him about having a bit of chicken stuck between his teeth. Okay. And if you know Jacinda, when she's on a roll, she won't give up.
1: Oh, no. See, that's the beauty of having a co-host. You can do a lot of chicken-based humour, but I'm all alone in here, so no one for me to mercilessly roast.
4: Oh, no, tonight.
1: Sorry?
4: Sing with. I'm envisioning a big toothpaste tube.
1: Oh, wait, for me? I missed you. Cut out for one second.
4: You could be ashy toothpaste if you wanted to.
1: I like that. It's minty fresh. You know, I had a conversation with someone because I'm trying to get everyone to switch from mint gum to strawberry gum, and people aren't on board with this. They think it's ridiculous. Would you join the strawberry gum revolution?
4: No. It's kind of like trying to swap someone from smoking filthy, dirty cigarettes to a strawberry-flavoured vape.
1: it's like a child.
4: Neither are good, but the strawberry's worse.
1: It's a child manoeuvre. I get it. Okay. All right, well, let me get you on the board with a quiz question. This is...
4: Hey, Ash, is the Alice in Wonderland question still on the board? On table?
1: That's off the board now, yes.
4: Oh, damn it, because can I tell you how I was going to answer it with a brief song, only one line?
1: Okay, what was your song going to be?
4: Well, it was going to be, she don't lie, she don't lie, she don't lie. Croaky, but
1: it's gone.
4: Too late
1: for that one, but all right. Yeah. I like that song though. And that was a bobsled quality pun as well. So he would be proud of that, bobsled, if you're listening. Okay. We have a science question though, Johnny, which is that the electron capacity of the innermost electron shell, what is it?

0: It has to do with your previous statement about bubblegum. It's too disgusting to consider.
1: It is. It is. Well, that's...
0: Yeah. Even if one were to come from Angola.
1: I like the strawberry gum. It's more fun. The mint, it feels like you're eating a leaf, whereas strawberry is a dessert. Yeah.
0: Because if you really want to convert to strawberry gum, I can almost guarantee it'll never run out in a shop that you go into.
1: I've noticed that. There's always strawberry and grape, but for some inexplicable reason. Okay.
0: Yeah.
1: All right.
0: It's like an anchovy milkshake. It's something only you could love.
1: Yeah, I just feel it's more dessert flavoured, but you leaf people can have your mint. You can have your leaves. Okay. You are correct with the electron capacity. Second question. Well, would you like an astronomy question? Or
0: did you hear me suddenly chuck in Angola in my answer?
1: Oh, sorry, you did Angola. Sorry for everyone listening. That's 2 points for you. Huh. Wrapped up, Johnny. Appreciate you calling in.
0: Hey, isn't it 3 points with the song?
1: Oh, what was your song again?
0: The She Don't Lie Croquet.
1: Oh, yeah, She Don't... Well, that question had been answered, so, yeah, okay. Borderline.
0: But I'm happy to bail out one verse of another song if it means my fridge can get more magnetised.
1: let's wrap it up for tonight, Johnny, but I appreciate you calling in.
0: All right, cheers, Ashley. Enjoy that strawberry.
1: Thank you. I'll enjoy my strawberry gum as well. Bobsled says, Johnny sang it in a croaky voice, but spelt croquet. I like it. We're just rushing towards the news. So I'll put everyone in a rapid fire mode as well, because we have 5 minutes to get to the news. So I'll try and do this as quickly as possible. Danny is in Coffs Harbour. Hello, Danny.
2: Okay, croaky voice.
1: Danny, I'm coming through your system. You must have me on speaker. Can you hear me?
2: Because we have 5 minutes.
1: No, Danny is not picking out, unfortunately, but I could hear myself. Could have asked myself that question and seen if I would know. Tracy, I've put Danny on hold to see if Stu can get hold of him. Tracy is in Tablelands. Hello, Tracy.
3: I'm flying to the Tablelands tomorrow. I'm leaving Moonee Ponds and relocating to Queensland.
1: Oh, well, you just want a quieter life, do you?
3: Oh, hopefully it's quieter than the Kimberley where I have been working the last 3 years, but a really good job offer, so I'm really excited.
1: Oh, good. Well, I hope you have a nice new life, because I always think of you as Tracy from Moonee Pond, so I'll have to update my mental map as well.
3: We can just say formally, because I'll be returning when retire in a few years' time.
1: The caller formerly known as Tracy from Moonee Ponds. Okay, let's see if we can get you on the board. Would you like a science question or an astronomy question?
3: No music question. Okay, I'll go science. Thank you.
1: Okay. Ash. Cu. Cu is the symbol for which chemical element?
3: Oh, I have no idea. I am not a science person. Why did I choose science? Let's say calcium. And can you tell me, Ash, the High Court judge, is it, that's coming on?
1: In the second hour, but in the second half of the next hour, yes.
3: Okay, excellent. So High Court is like constitution, like they're not crimes, are they?
1: It's not the High Court, it's the Supreme Court of New South Wales. So it's not like the Australian Constitutional Court, the High Court. It's the New South Wales Supreme Court. So
3: that'd be interesting. All right, I'll look forward to it.
1: Yeah, stick around for that one. So what was your guess for CU?
3: I think I said calcium.
1: Calcium. That's incorrect, unfortunately, Tracy. But
3: looking forward to your show. Love your show, Ash.
1: Thank you. Thank you for calling in. Sandy, you are correct in the text message line, as is Maria and Stella. Danny has called in from Coffs Harbour. Hello, Danny.
4: Hello. That's fun. How are you?
1: I'm good, Danny. Let's see if we can get you on the board with just a couple of minutes to go. Cu is the symbol for which chemical element?
4: Sorry, what was that again, sir?
1: Cu, Cu is the symbol for which chemical element?
4: Copper
1: is correct. 1 point for you. Astronomy question. Phobos and Deimos are the two moons of which planet?
4: Phobos, that couldn't be Mars.
1: It is. Mars is correct. That is 2 points out of two, Danny. Thanks for calling.
4: Thank you, Ashton.
1: Thank you. We've only got a minute and a half. Let's see if we can get Vando on the board. Hello, Vando.
5: Hello, Ash, 90 seconds. Let's just keep going. 89,
1: let's go. Here's your question, Vander. Albumin, A-L-B-U-M-E-N, is an alternative name for which specific food item?
5: Oh, you bloody well kidding me, aren't you?
1: Albumin.
5: Albumin. Oh, it sounds like albacore's a fish, but it's not. It's not. I lose it. Oh, I don't know. Bread? I don't know.
1: You went for another staple. It's not bread, unfortunately, Vando. Sorry.
5: No, never mind. Thank you, champion.
1: Thank you for calling in. We've just run out of time. Charles, we can't get to you, unfortunately. Just stay on hold. But I'll get you to you during the news. Let me just put you on hold for Stu, and you'll be the last one for the quiz. But we are at the news point. What we'll do in the second hour is we'll have a little chat about Hollywood. Scooby-Doo is back in live action form. And then one of the things that frustrates people the most is sentencing. Judges' sentences. Often it leads to campaigns for tough justice, sentence reform. So we have a former New South Wales Supreme Court Justice with us to explain how sentencing works. So if you have some questions on that, you can join in as well. 0437 774 774 is the number to text, and I'll be back with you after this.
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0: ABC News with Andrew Kaloupas. Elon Musk has become the world's first trillionaire after SpaceX shares surged in the company's Wall Street trading debut. The listing values the company at more than $2.7 trillion. It's the biggest initial public offering in history, with the entrepreneur promising he'll take humanity to Mars. Mr. Musk says space travel won't just be for astronauts and Mars won't just be the final frontier.
1: If there's not a new company that enters space, we will never be a truly space-faring civilization. You know, while the other aerospace companies, they build good rockets and everything, they were simply not pursuing the technology that's necessary to make life multiplanetary. To make Star Trek, to make the exciting science fiction futures that we've read about real. And that's what SpaceX is all about.
0: There's confusion over the status of negotiations to end the war between the US and Iran, with conflicting information from both sides. Iran's foreign minister says the deal has never been closer, but the US Vice President J.D. Vance says there's a lot of fake information. State media in Iran have been reporting the draft agreement with the United States includes an end to the conflict on all fronts, including Lebanon, the release of frozen Iranian assets, and a 60-day period for talks on Iran's nuclear program. With more, the BBC's Bernd de Busman in Washington.
2: What had been reported earlier, including by some state-affiliated Iranian media outlets, was that at least part of Iran's frozen assets would be released to it while the negotiations begin, and then the rest would happen after. The White House has framed what they say Iran has agreed to as completely performance-based, in that funds would only be released once it accomplishes the other bullet points that the White House has mentioned, the destruction of the highly enriched uranium stockpile, the opening of the Strait of Hormuz, for example.
0: Indian investigators have given no timeline for a final report into one of the country's worst air disasters a year after the crash of an Air India Boeing 787. Here's Tim Wharton.
3: 12 months ago, an Air India Dreamliner crashed shortly after takeoff from Ahmedabad, claiming 260 lives in the worst global aviation disaster in a decade. As families of the victims press for answers on the first anniversary of the crash, India's Aircraft Accident Investigation Bureau says it has made significant progress examining aircraft systems, flight recorder data, engine components, maintenance and operational records. But it couldn't provide a timeline for the final report, saying it would only be issued after all investigation work is completed and the required international reviews are carried out. The news has been met with scepticism from some families who gathered in Ahmedabad to mourn the victims.
0: Environmental advocates say the collapse of Nathan River Resources exposes failures in Northern Territory mining regulation, despite legal requirements that miners have adequate funds before operating. The miner has entered voluntary administration, owing more than $360 million, including unpaid wages, royalties and tax debts. The Office of Mining Minister Mark Monaghan says the company's security bond was calculated using the approved methodology. Environment Centre NT Director Kirsty Howie says the government is holding just a $6 million bond to rehabilitate the mine site and port loading operation.
4: This is an abysmal failure of mining regulation. There is no way that that amount can cover the cost of rehabilitating this mine, which has involved a litany of disasters over the last 15 years.
0: A New South Wales parliamentary inquiry has heard 11 cold cases were assessed for possible links to serial killer Ivan Milat. Here's Kaveh Akbari.
5: The head of the New South Wales Homicide Squad, Detective Superintendent Joseph Dewey, told the inquiry Task Force AIR reviewed long-term missing persons cases and unsolved homicides nationwide. The task force examined about 50 cases beyond the 7 murders Milat was convicted of, ranking them by the likelihood of a connection. Criminologist Xanthia Weston and criminal psychologist Tim Watson Munro said they reviewed 18 cold cases and found 6 closely matched Milat's behavioural profile. Dr. Watson Munro described Milat as a ruthless serial killer, saying it is difficult to believe he committed no further offences between an alleged rape in 1971 and the first backpacker murders in 1989.
0: That's the latest from ABC News. For more news at any time, head to our website at abc.net.au/news.
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7: Morning again. If you have just joined, we are about to talk about Hollywood. Scooby-Doo is here in live-action form. So if you've ever wondered whether your dog looks like Scooby-Doo, you're about to find out. So we'll see what that is all about. And also, one of the world's biggest movie flops has happened. So we'll dive into the backstory of what this movie was. You've probably never heard of it, which is part of why it became such a big flop. But a lot of money was spent on this film. So we'll explore that with Kevin Ott in just a few minutes' time. And then later, we will talk to a former Supreme Court justice about how sentencing works. So if you've ever wondered why someone seemingly got off with a light sentence, or why a sentence maybe seemed too harsh, what all the factors are that judges consider when they sentence people, you'll get a better understanding of that in the second hour of the program. I'll do a quick run of the temperatures and then we'll find out who won the quiz. In Brisbane, it will be 24 degrees with a shower or two. Sydney, 22 and partly cloudy. Melbourne, 17, rain increasing. Canberra, 16 degrees, fog, showers increasing. Hobart, 17 with showers. Darwin, 33 degrees, sunny. Adelaide, 18 degrees and rain. Perth, 18 degrees, becoming cloudy. So quite a grey, overcast, reflective day for all of us. A good day for staying indoors and maybe setting some goals, maybe. Except for you, Darwin. You go out and enjoy the sunshine. Stuart, our producer of the show, has joined now. Hello, Stuart.
8: Hello, Ash. And you know what? I just wanted to quickly posit something to you. That while we were doing the quiz, I was calling with one of our quiz answerers, Pearl from Darwin, and she posited something to me as she called in again because she doesn't text, and has said to me an interesting thought that I think we should stew on. We so often hear from bobsled and their very amazing puns, which I very much enjoy.
7: Yeah.
8: Pearl thought of something that I hadn't even considered. How do we know bobsled's a man?
7: Oh, no, I do know because, I hammed up that I've never heard him call in, but I have heard him call in.
8: Oh, I see.
7: Not to our show.
8: Well, now I just feel offended. Bobsled, are we not good enough for you?
7: No.
8: Is it me, not you?
7: No, it's not. Bobsled, I don't know if he's an actual bobsledder, but I heard him call into Nightlife.
8: Oh, right.
7: But I think by this time of night, bobsled gets too tired to call, so he just texts as well.
8: That makes sense. Yeah. I was about to say. No, fair enough. I was just interesting. I was thinking of bobsled as our sort of overnight's Banksy. We don't know who they are. Would they pop up sort of whenever they're needed, you know?
7: He just tags and runs.
8: Exactly.
7: The most exciting part for me was learning that albumin, which we didn't announce what that is, but many of you had that in the text message line, is egg whites.
8: Yeah, right. Okay. I don't know where the phrase comes from. Is it so it was albumin first and then it was described as egg whites?
7: Yeah. Surely. I haven't checked the etymology of it, but it's an interesting... I've never actually separated the yolk from the white to do advanced cooking methods, but...
8: No, it's particularly handy, especially for, like, scrambled eggs, even in baking, for example, if you wanted to do that. I sometimes make a, like, a karage chicken, and if you separate just the egg yolks from the whites, actually, you'd actually get a better crumb.
7: Oh.
8: So that's a bit of advice.
7: That's great technique. So we've got some cooking tips. We've got some etymology to kick off with. We're about to find out how Hollywood has changed, especially with a Scooby-Doo. What he looks like is a real dog, but first

0: from Canberra.
1: Well done, Aaron, and thanks to you for coming in.
0: You're welcome.
1: We are about to kick off with that Hollywood conversation in just a moment, and you can join the show. Bobsled's texted already. He says, you're feeling offended. My manhood's just been questioned. Bobsled, I heard you on Nightlife. That's the only reason I know you are not the Banksy of the ABC Overnights crew. But thanks for texting in. We enjoy your show. I enjoy your contributions to the program. Stick around to find out what's happening in Hollywood. And then you might have some questions about the justice system. So in particular, you can text them through while I'm talking to that Supreme Court justice, and we'll try and put that questions to them. This is Simple Minds, alive and kicking.

0: That's Alive and Kicking by Simple Minds. Stu and I were trying to get to the bottom of where albumen comes from for egg whites. Steve says albumen comes from alba, white in Latin, as in albino. The Romans called Britain Albion because of the white chalk cliffs along the south coast. Thank you for clearing that up. That's the beauty of the text message line. It really taps into the wisdom of the crowd. Some of you have already texted your questions for the justice that we have coming in the second half of this hour. So if there's a legal, well, a sentencing question that's on your mind, we will put that to the former Chief Justice that we have coming in to explain how sentencing works. But next, let's dive into some of the big stories in Hollywood.
1: Some chase the story.
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4: Overnight's Hollywood reporter Kevin Ott joins you now. Hello, Kevin.
5: Good morning, Ross.
4: This is big news. Scooby-Doo, a central figure in many of our childhoods, has now joined the live-action world. What can you tell us?
5: Yes, he has. I do apologize. I feel like every time there's a Scooby-Doo story, I want to talk about that Scooby-Doo story. So thank you very much for your forbearance and your patience with my own love of Scooby-Doo.
4: Well, he's such an iconic figure in world fiction. So yeah, you're allowed.
5: I mean, he's arguably the greatest character in the Western canon, yes. So we've been talking about how on Netflix there's going to be a live-action Scooby-Doo series. It's going to star McKenna Grace, the great child actor McKenna Grace, as Daphne with a few other actors you may have seen around as the other characters. But we haven't heard much about Scooby himself, okay? And this week, we actually found out what's going on. We didn't know whether it was going to be a CGI Scooby. We didn't know maybe Scooby wouldn't be there at all. The last Scooby-Doo cartoon of Velma, which was made by Mindy Kaling, did not feature Scooby-Doo at all. So maybe it was going to be like that. But we found out this week, fortunately, yes, Scooby is going to be in it. And here's what's really interesting and I think pretty cool. It's going to be the first time in live-action Scooby-Doo that we've had just a regular dog playing Scooby. Presumably, Scooby is not going to talk. I don't think it's going to be like those sort of later Air Bud movies where the puppies talk and their mouths move. I don't think it's going to be anything like that. I think he's just going to be a regular dog. And they released the picture of him this week. Now, interestingly, Ash, let me ask you a trivia question. Do you know canonically what breed of dog is Scooby-Doo?
4: Well, I always thought it was some kind of big dog, like a Great Dane kind of a dog. But is it a Great Dane?
5: He is a Great Dane, yes. Yes, he is a Great Dane. Canonically, Scooby-Doo is a Great Dane.
4: Right.
5: The picture, if you look at it, now look, Netflix released the picture this week. They say he's a Great Dane. To me, he looks a lot like a chocolate lab. I don't know, Great Dane puppies and Chocolate Lab puppies look kind of alike. I can't imagine Netflix would try to pull the wool over our eyes in any way. But if you do see it, if you haven't seen it yet and you go look it up right now, it may be a little jarring because he is a puppy, so he doesn't have that size that you would expect from Scooby-Doo, who's usually the same size as all the other characters, right?
4: Yeah.
5: I like this. I like the idea of a cute, actual, real dog being in it. It might make the show a little less sort of faithful to the original series, but variety is the spice of life, right?
4: Kevin, is it possible a Great Dane would be too confident? You need that chocolate lab energy for Scooby's character.
5: Yeah, that's a good point. Yeah, different dogs are sort of differently trainable, right? That's why, one of the greatest dogs of the 90s, I think, two of the greatest dogs in the 90s, Wishbone from the TV series, the kids' TV series Wishbone, and also Eddie from Frasier, both Jack Russell Terriers, which makes sense because Jack Russell Terriers, they're eager to please, they're easy to train. And I think labs are very much the same. Labs are they're very trainable, they're very easy to please. So if this was a lab, which Netflix is saying is not a lab, so I take them at their word. I don't know about Great Dane puppies. I don't know much about the trainability of Great Danes. We have seen Great Danes in movies before, I think. I wouldn't say the Great Dane is a staple of cinema, right?
4: No.
5: Not as much as the lab or as much as, like, say, the Golden Retriever or the Chihuahua or something like that.
4: I just wonder if it has a bit of husky confidence. It's a bit too serious for Scooby's actual character, but we'll keep on top of the Scooby-Doo news with you, Kevin, as that unfolds. Now, there was a movie that I mentioned which has been a box office flop. It's called Desert Warrior. Here's the trailer for it.
6: It was a legend. Told for generations. The forgotten warrior. And the princess in exile. The land was ruled by fire and blood.
4: Okay, so it's quite an intense sounding movie. What went wrong?
5: It's interesting, and it's kind of hard to

0: say exactly. Desert Warrior, movie starring Anthony Mackie. It's still in theaters, so you can probably still go see it. So, you know, there may be a resurgence. Right now, it's one of the biggest box office flops of all time. The movie news website Slash Film calls it the biggest box office flop of all time. I think it's still too early to make that claim since it is still in theaters, but Let me actually go back to the past for a little bit of a comparison here. In 2003, there was a movie about the Australian folk hero Ned Kelly, called Ned Kelly. It had the great Australian actor Heath Ledger in the lead role. It also had Jeffrey Rush. But that movie, it was not an Australian movie. It had some Australian financing behind it, but the companies that made it were French and English. The director and the screenwriter were both English. A lot of the other actors, besides Heath Ledger and Jeffrey Rush, were English. So really, it was an Australian movie. It was a movie about an Australian folk hero made by a bunch of English people. And that may be why, on a budget of $30 million, it only made about $6 million worldwide. It did not do well. Now, similarly, this movie is it's a Saudi movie. There's a lot of Saudi money behind it. But also, a lot of the people behind it, the screenwriters, the director, and a lot of the actors are American. So really, it's the Saudi government sort of trying to sort of, boost the profile of their nation and its culture by having a bunch of Americans make a movie about them. Now, this movie costs something like $150 million. So far, it has made $742,000. If it wants to recap its budget, it's going to have to do that about 200 more times. So, which seems very unlikely, but yeah, it is kind of hard to say why things flop, you know, all told, but I do think that the Ned Kelly comparison is sort of an apt one because, again, you know, I don't know that a bunch of Americans would enjoy a movie about, say, Daniel Boone, made by a bunch of Canadians or made by, you know, the French or something like that. So I think there's probably some cultural mistranslation going on there. But this movie is also bombing worldwide. So it's kind of hard to say. They spent very little on advertising. Typically movies spend about the same amount as their budget on just advertising and marketing.
1: Yes.
0: I haven't heard barely anything about this movie. I follow the trades, I follow movies. I've heard nothing about this movie until a few weeks ago. So, yeah. You know, it's not doing well. It's probably not going to do better. And I think those are the reasons, yeah.
1: This is another reason. When you imagine Hollywood making movies about the Middle East, unfortunately, it's always Black Hawk Down, Not Without My Daughter. Yep. It's the bad Arab who's kidnapped or attacked our people. We have to go on the American heroes and save the day. And this is not that kind of movie. This is our people. Let me tell our stories, which is not that appealing, unfortunately, to the American audience or a global audience, just because of the way those stories always get told.
0: Yeah, I think that makes a lot of sense. Yeah, and yeah, here in, you know, in Hollywood, we have what we call it, the Iraq filter, or the Afghanistan filter, where everything has this sort of yellowish tint to it. We use it for movies that take place in Mexico too. And I think you're right. I think, you know, there is a way that American movies portray the Middle East, and I think if you're going to get a bunch of American production companies, writers, directors, things like that, to make a movie, they're going to have all that baggage with them. I think you're absolutely right.
1: Yeah, interesting angle on it, but it hasn't worked out. Maybe it'll do better when it goes to streaming. We'll find out about that. There's also Dawson's Creek. Now, as a teenager of the 90s, this brought back some memories. What's the connection between this latest work and that old classic from the 90s?
0: Okay, so we have a movie coming out called Happy Hours. It is a romantic comedy. It just premiered at Tribeca. It doesn't have a distributor yet. We don't know when it's going to be released or anything like that. But it will absolutely be picked up by somebody and it will be released. Don't worry about that. And the reason for that is because the two stars of this romantic comedy are Joshua Jackson and Katie Holmes, who played Pacey. And I forget, what was Katie Holmes' character's name?
1: Pacey Dawson. I can't remember it, unfortunately, as well.
0: She was Joey. Yeah.
1: That's right, yeah.
0: Yeah, so, you know, the two of them, it's a reunion between the two of them. They are the two leads. The movie is actually written and directed by Katie Holmes. And I think that, you know, for 90s kids like yourself and, you know, to a bit of a lesser extent like myself, I did watch Dawson's Creek as well.

0: I think this is going to be just pure comfort food seeing these two actors together. I think they're two very likable actors. I think a lot of people have a lot of goodwill toward Katie Holmes, given her connections to Tom Cruise and Scientology and some things that she may have gone through being married to him. I think people very much like her. And I think this is going to be something that, like I said, it's going to be comfort food for a lot of people. A lot of people are going to want to sit down and watch this with their friends and just reminisce. Like I said, it has no release date or anything like that for yet, but it is called Happy Hours, so I do recommend looking out for it.
1: Okay. All right, sometimes we just need that comfort food. Sometimes, what was that sequel to The Devil Wears Prada that came out recently?
0: The Devil Wears Prada 2.
1: Okay, yes. Well, that makes sense. I thought it might have had a brand new name. But wasn't that sort of comfort food? Because you get to see Meryl Streep and Anne Hathaway. Again, it doesn't matter about the story. You just want to see your favorites from 15 years ago.
0: Yeah, I think you're right. And I think really, like, the whole notion of franchised entertainment largely is comfort food, I think, because, you know, what are the Star Wars movies and the Marvel movies and stuff like that, but sort of movies that you can sort of shut your brain off to a certain extent and just kind of relax and enjoy your childhood favorites. Yes. But yeah, I think that is stock and trade for most American cinema now, is comfort food. Yeah. But, you know, that doesn't mean it's not good. And that doesn't mean that I think a lot of people aren't going to be excited about this movie.
1: You're listening to Kevin Ott, who's your Hollywood reporter for Overnights. Now, we're talking about stock standard tropes and comfort food. This next movie has done something a little bit different. It's bounced off a song, and I have a sample of the song.
2: Welcome

0: Tell us more about this, Kevin, making a movie off a song.
1: Yes. First of all, Ash, let me ask, why didn't you play the entire song?
0: Well, Stu said fade down after intro. I got a note. So I'm assuming it must be quite jarring, is it? I don't know.
1: The song is 29 minutes long. Oh, that's why Stuart didn't want you to play the whole thing, right?
0: Right.
1: Yeah. So that is a clip of a 29-minute long song by the 70s prog rock band Emerson, Lake & Palmer. It has a story that people sort of compare it to the Terminator or the Matrix, where it's sort of humans versus technology, humans versus machines. It's a war between the humans and the machines. The ending is very sort of vague. You're not quite sure if the humans won or whether it was a Pyrrhic victory, something like that. And it does, it's one of those 70s prog rock songs. So it's got like, you know, the Hammond organ, the Moog synthesizer. And again, it's a very long song and it tells a story. That song is now being made into a movie, which I think is pretty interesting. The song is called Carn Evil 9, which is sort of a play on the word carnival. And it's being made by a director named Isaac Esbon, but it's being written by a guy named Tim Hedrick, who is one of the Avatar The Last Airbender writers. So if you like that, you know, you may be interested in this. This should be interesting. It's going to be an indie, so if you are interested in this, I think you're going to need to sort of look for news about it, because I don't think this is going to be something that is a four quadrant blockbuster. But it is cool. I mean, we don't really get songs or movies, rather. We get movies that share names with songs. We don't get a lot of movies that are based on songs anymore. It happened more in the 70s, back when we had like lots of story songs, like Harper Valley PTA and The Gambler. Yeah. I think there's a Monster Mash one. There's the Ballad of Billy Joe McAllister. We used to get songs like that. We really don't anymore, because I don't think there are songs like that anymore. There's stories. There was The Christmas Shoes from about 10 or 15 years ago, a song about a poor person at Christmas, which started as a song by, I think, Garth Brooks, and then was adapted into a movie starring Rob Lowe. So I don't know. I think this is always fun. I'm curious to see this. I'm not really a big fan of that kind of music, but I do think it's something that sort of does that type of music, that progressive rock music, bands like Rush, bands like Emerson, Lake & Palmer, you know, they do make very cinematic sounding music. So I think it does sort of lend itself well. So I think if that is the kind of music you like, I think you might enjoy this movie too.
0: Yeah, I think you're right. Classical music is allowed to tell big sweeping stories, and prog rock is also quite orchestral in sounds and has high

0: highs and lows in emotion. So it's good for storytelling as well. And I was thinking of Piano Man would be a good song for a movie. I'd love to know more about those characters in the bar.
1: I would love to know. I would love to finally realize exactly what a real estate novelist is. Yes.
0: Yeah, we've all wondered that as well. Bobsled says, I prefer the nude version, The Devil Wears Nada. Like it. Bobsled's been on fire. This is a less bobsleddy style questions from someone else who said, I would like to ask about Gwyneth Paltrow. There's an advertisement for skyscrapers and apartments in Israel. Has Gwyneth been attracting some criticism for advertising recently? Is there anything you can tell us?
1: Yeah, that's sort of the latest thing with Gwyneth Paltrow. You know, Gwyneth Paltrow for a while, she's had this sort of, you know, all-natural, crunchy granola girl boss thing going on with Goop.com. If people recall, she sold candles that smelled like, you know, her holiest of holies. And now she is apparently doing some sort of advertisement for some apartment buildings, some very, like, luxury high-rises that are going up in Gaza. Now, that's pretty tone deaf, if you ask me. We don't need to get too deeply into the politics of it, but I think we can agree that what is going on in Gaza is horrific, and that somebody who is advertising, you know, building luxury towers on the site of where what's happening is happening is, I don't know, man. It's kind of gut-wrenching to me. I can't imagine why anyone would want to do that. Gwyneth Paltrow has always been someone who has been sort of removed from the rest of us. She was, you know, raised by big stars. Her mother is Blythe Danner. So, you know, this is just, I think, par for the course for her, and I think we're going to see her doing more kind of stuff like this in the future.
0: Okay, yeah, very unusual to be doing any kind of marketing related to that conflict in the Middle East. So thank you for answering that question. Is there anything you can leave us with as we wrap up the Hollywood segment?
1: You know, if you're going to watch a movie this weekend and you really want to laugh, I recommend going to Hulu and watching a movie called Pizza Movie. It is a college movie with all this that sort of, you know, college humor involved. But it really, if you like those old Savage Steve Holland movies with John Cusack in them, One Crazy Summer, stuff like that, then you'll like this movie, Pizza Movie on Hulu. I highly recommend it. It's funny as hell.
0: Nice tip, Kevin. Thanks for joining us today.
1: Thanks, Ash.
0: Kevin Ott there, who's your Overnight's Hollywood Reporter.
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0: We are just about to call your Supreme Court, former Supreme Court Justice from New South Wales, to answer questions about how sentencing works and take your questions as well. 0437 774 774 is that number to text in.

0: That's Heaven Help My Heart by Tina Arena here on ABC Radio Overnights. A couple of you have been suggesting other Billy Joel songs that would make a good movie. Scenes from an Italian restaurant was one that would came in handy. There's so many good songs that could be turned into movies. I think it's a really under-tapped market. So, yeah, keep us up to date as to what you'd like to see. But let's shift the conversation now as to how justice works. Now, it's one of the most dramatic moments in any criminal trial, isn't it? The verdict comes in and then the sentence is imposed on the convicted person by the judge. Sometimes a jury deliberates, but then how does the judge decide on a sentence? What do they consider before they hand down their decision? To talk about sentencing this morning, your guest is former New South Wales Supreme Court Judge Anthony Whealy. Good morning.
1: Good morning.
0: Can we start with the different types of sentences? We have fines, community service. Sometimes people get sent to jail. Can you explain the main types of sentences that you consider?
1: Well, I think the big debate that ultimately arises is serious crime is whether a custodial sentence should be applied. That is whether somebody should be sent to jail or not. That is the biggest decision that has to be made. So that's the most serious sentence that can be imposed. Then it becomes a question of how long the person should be in jail and whether a non-parole period should be set and what that really means. Below that, in the hierarchy of sentences, as you say, there can be a fine. There can be, one of these orders that, put simply, means that people have to stay in their home. They're as it were, still confined, but not in a prison, and they have to stay in their home. And there's other orders that can be made that people do community service, that they go and work on community projects for 100 hours or 150 hours or something like that over the period of a year. And the like. And there are, of course, right at the bottom of the scale, then there are those where no conviction at all is recorded, even though the offence has been proved.
0: And how much leeway does the judge have when deciding which of these to choose?
1: Well, it's all governed really by the legislature. That is, what is the maximum penalty for an offence? Some offences just carry a fine. Others carry a fine plus a jail sentence. Others just carry a jail sentence. So it depends on what the law states that particular charge is to carry.
0: Is there leeway, though, to consider the personal factors of the person being charged? And if so, what do you look at?
1: Yeah, sure. Just let me give you a little anecdote by way of an answer to that. You know, when I was a young barrister, and I'm going back now, to the 1970s, it was not uncommon for judges to, having heard the jury's verdict in a criminal trial of a serious offence, to simply sit there and verbally give out the sentence. The sentence was usually contained within sort of a one-page document. No more than, say, 10 or 15 sentences, and that was it. And that's a long while ago. So fast forward to, let's say, 2000, turn of the century, what did sentencing look like 30 years later? Very different, because by now the legislature had made so many changes to what factors a court could take into account and how it was to go about the sentencing procedure. And the High Court of Australia had intervened on so many occasions to say, no, that's not the right way you should sentence. You've got to do it this way, and you've got to think about this and think about that. So that by that time, 30 years later, as I say, sentencing had become very complex, and it's still very complex, so that it's not uncommon now for a judge to say, having heard submissions on sentence, that is, what both the accused person and the prosecution say should happen, that he or she will reserve their decision, and then a month later you come back to court and hand down a 30 or 40 page long decision which records the sentence but which explains why and examines all the facts in the case and repeats what they are. So what was once a very simple process has now become a very, very complex one.
0: The legislative demand has also slowed down the judicial process because they have to think carefully about how to sentence.
1: Well, if you don't pay heed to what the legislature says, what the High Court says, you're going to make a terrible blunder, and then it's all have to going to be done again.
0: Can we talk about some of those factors that might result in a reduced sentence for an offender? Is there anything you can talk about?
1: Oh, yeah, of course. Now, you know, I mean, I haven't quite really answered your first question, so I think this question poses it. So what is the whole purpose of sentencing somebody for a crime? Your listeners may say to themselves, well, you know, what's it really about? Well, what it's about is finding a punishment that fits the crime. That's essentially what you're trying to do. But the process by which you do that is, one, you have to determine the objective seriousness of the offence. Sometimes it'll be very, very serious, and other times less so. It really just depends what the facts reveal. Secondly, you have to take into account any statutory commands about what the offence should be or what it should not be. For example, it might be that the legislature says that a minimum sentence must apply. That, in other words, it can't fall below that figure. And then you look to the circumstances of the offender. It's very important to look at the subjective circumstances of the offence, that is, to look at the offender to find out what really motivated he or she, if you can gain it, to look at the person's history, to understand whether they've previously been a person of good character or whether they have a whole string of previous criminal convictions. And what you then have to do is to balance those things. One, the objective seriousness of the offence. Two, the need for deterrence, to deter not only the person who's being sentenced, but other people in the community who might feel that they would like to commit an offence like this, and the subjective circumstances of the offender. Roll all of that into a big ball and then say to yourself, what sentence should I impose in all those circumstances? And that's called, it's a terrible phrase, it's a synthesis that is made by a judge, and it's sometimes described as an instinctive synthesis. That is, this is what occurs to me after I've examined all those factors, and that's what I think the sentence should be.
0: You're listening to former New South Wales Supreme Court Judge Anthony Whealy taking us into how sentencing works. I'll put some of the questions to you as well that have come in from people that are listening. One of them is from Deb saying, when a person is charged for multiple violations, why do they drop several of the charges? I hear it all the time.
1: Yes, well, you know, I suppose it's like everything that happens in society, deals can be done. And sometimes to avoid the cost and expense and sometimes uncertainty of a long trial where a number of offences may be involved, some of those will be dropped and the offending behaviour will be encompassed by one particular charge or maybe two. Sometimes they may be less serious than the charges originally made. So it's done really to push people towards pleading guilty, towards getting rid of the expense and uncertainty of a criminal trial, which is hard fought, and saving witnesses and victims from having to come and give evidence and so on. So overall, it's seen as a rational and sensible way to resolve a criminal case by coming to an agreement with the offender to plead guilty to either a lesser charge or to a lesser number of charges.
0: Okay, seems to bring some efficiency into the process. Bruce has asked, do state governors or does the Governor General have reserve powers to pardon someone like the President of the United States does?
1: No, we don't have that system in Australia. It's far more, I think, far better balanced in Australia than it is in America. I mean, America's been criticised time and time again for this terrible business of bad criminals being pardoned by a president because it's good for his political career. We don't have that at all, but we do have a system whereby the senior courts can review a decision and make a recommendation I think of the Lindy Chamberlain case, where she, having been found guilty and served 3 or 4 years in jail, and having failed at every appeal she'd brought right up to the High Court of Australia, was then the subject of what was effectively a kind of royal commission, where the then Commissioner, Justice Morling, reviewed all the evidence, took new evidence, and came to the conclusion that there'd been a miscarriage of justice in her trial and recommended that she be pardoned. And that's what happened.
0: I've got another question. There's no name on this one. It says, is there a percentage target or similar that judges keep in mind when deciding whether to send someone to prison or whether to apply non-custodial sentences?
1: No, definitely not. I mean, each case is determined on its own merits. We're not interested, judges are not interested in the overall statistical effect of what they do. And every judge has a different view about what a sentence should be. But what you're striving to do is to impose a sentence, a punishment that fits the crime. So it may be custodial or it may be non-custodial. I think I should also just make the point that there's no such thing as a perfect sentence. You know, you can't just say, well, that's a sentence that warrants prison for 2 years and 4 months. What you really have to do is you have to, as I say, evaluate all of the circumstances, including objective seriousness and the subjective features of the particular offender. Consider, you know, things like public deterrence and the safety of the community, and then you impose a sentence that falls within a range that is, you know, it might be a range of somewhere between 2 years and 4 years, and it'll be up to you as to where you think the sentence should fall in that range. So it's not as if it's an automatic result, like pressing a computer.
0: Yeah.
1: It's a complicated process.
0: Is one of the factors ever, the prisons are full, we can't keep too many people in here, make sure the judges know to not send people to prison or not keep them for too long. Is that pressure ever applied within the judicial system?
1: No, I don't think so. I mean, I suppose we all know that the prisons are pretty full, and we don't take that into account as a factor. That's not our job. Our job is just to simply impose the correct sentence as far as we can work it out, and it's up to the authorities then to work out where they can fit that person in the prison system.
0: Let me ask a couple of these questions. I think they're broader than initially it seems. One of them is, my perpetrator received 16 years in jail in Changi in Singapore, but in Australia would have got only 2 to 3 years. Is it a deterrent or justice for the victim? So you talked earlier about the balanced nature of the Australian justice system. Is there enough focus on deterrence in this country? And if not, what do you think about that?
1: Well, I think it's a factor that's always taken into account in every sentencing exercise. As I say, there are two types of deterrence. One is the deterrence of the particular offender to make sure he or she, as far as you can, will be deterred from offending in that way again. And then there's general deterrence, where you are trying to send the message out to the community that this is not the sort of offence that will be treated lightly in the criminal courts, and you're trying to make people in the community generally think that we better be careful and not find ourselves committing offences of this kind. So that happens, I think, in every sentencing decision, that the judge has to take into account both particular and general deterrence.
0: This is a broader question. I won't say the name. It's from someone who's a police officer in the text message line, former police officer, and he has just quoted a Don McLean song. He writes, justice is what you get when you run out of money. What's the influence of how expensive a barrister, a lawyer you can afford in this country as to the kind of sentence you end up receiving in practice?
1: Oh, no, I'd say that he's definitely wrong about that. Yes, of course, it is difficult for people without finance to manoeuvre the criminal justice system, but we have legal aid, at least in New South Wales, and I think in the other states as well, in one fashion or other, which comes to the aid of people who don't have enough money or assets to defend themselves. And we have, I know in New South Wales, we have a body of barristers who are, really, in my experience as a judge, were the best barristers of all of those who used to appear before me, and they were called public defenders, and they were appointed to hear, to deal with and to represent people who didn't have money and who couldn't afford to maneuver their way through the justice system. So I think we've got a pretty good system to care for people who don't have any money. And as I say, those public defenders, they were just fantastic lawyers and you know, never shirked their duty for a second.
0: Someone's asked, were you frustrated by any limitations imposed by the legislated sentences? So could you answer that, or was there anything else in your career that frustrated you about the way justice worked?
1: Well, I think overall most judges would agree that what frustrates us more than anything else is this sort of law and order bashing that goes on, particularly when you come towards an election and the governments start to impose stricter and stricter terms on sentencing. When you know it's just a political exercise, it doesn't achieve anything really. It doesn't stop people from committing offences. You know, for example, you often find that the parliamentarians, for political purposes really, impose mandatory sentences where you have to sentence someone to at least 2 or 3 years in jail, no matter what their subjective circumstances are. I think I always found that sort of thing very frustrating because, as I say, you're searching to do the right thing by imposing the best and most correct sentence you can, and have your hands tied behind your back by the legislature saying, no, well, that's not good enough. You've got to make it a harsher sentence than it should be. It's very frustrating.
0: You can imagine the harsher sentences work if a person is very rationally thinking about their behaviour and being deterred by that harsh sentence. When you were seeing these defendants in front of you for so many years and representing them, did you find often they weren't necessarily thinking very rationally about sentences, that the way their minds were operating, so a harsh sentence wouldn't have much impact on them?
1: Well, I suppose once you hear the prison door shut and you're inside, you'll have plenty of time to think about whether you should have committed the offence, and when you're released, whether you might do it again or not. I think it has more impact than you imagine. But of course, there are some people who just, you know, on whom it is wasted, and for whom it makes no difference. You're quite right there, but it doesn't mean that we shouldn't try and deter them as best we can by imposing a proper sentence.
0: Tony from Labrador says, when making a sentence, if there is a victim, are they considered in making the sentence? And I would add, how much?
1: Well, I'll answer that generally because it does alter from jurisdiction to jurisdiction, from state to state and state and territory. It depends. Again, it's often a political piece of legislation that will say that you can take into account the views of the victim. But when I was a judge, that wasn't the case. You could certainly ask the victim to provide a victim's impact statement, and you would then explain to the victim that you would listen carefully and often be very moved by their statement, but that it couldn't form the basis of what you were going to do in sentencing, that you had to apply the ordinary sentencing principles. In some jurisdictions, that's changed now, and there's more emphasis placed on the victim's point of view.
0: Fred has asked, are community expectations taken into account? And I would add, how much, if so?
1: I think that they are taken into account, and subliminally, I suppose. I mean, every judge performing the sentencing exercise is really taking into account community expectations. That's pretty hard to define, by the way. What are the community's expectations? Well, some communities, or some people in the community, just want everybody to go to jail forever, and others are more lenient. But we have to take a mid-course and perform the sentencing exercise. And community expectations are a factor in that, but not an overwhelming factor.
0: You're hearing from Justice Anthony Whealy, former judge of the New South Wales Supreme Court, answering our questions about how sentencing works. Tracy has asked, why are our Indigenous peoples the most incarcerated people in the world? And this is broader than just what a judge might answer, but do you have any insights and perspectives onto their experience with the justice system?
1: Well, they're the most downtrodden race in and culture in Australia. They come from very, very difficult circumstances, and their prospects in life are very difficult. Hard to get a job, hard to avoid falling into the trap of alcohol and drugs. That leads to theft and minor crimes of that kind, or not so minor crimes sometimes. The system is unfair in the way that it treats Indigenous people, I think, and we've recognised that. You know, we have different sentencing circles that have been created in some states, which enable a panel of people to look at the plight of people coming before the court for sentencing in criminal matters who are Indigenous, and trying to provide a circuit breaker so that this terrible cycle of offending, going to jail, coming out, offending again is broken. It's a very hard question, and politically it's very difficult, and we just do our best.
0: Very much so. We've only got a couple of minutes until the news arrives, and I really appreciate your candid answer to these questions. Let me roll a couple of questions together and you can decide how to answer them. Richard from Caulfield North says, why does a man who was the victim of an abusive woman never get a voice in our alleged justice system? The system continues to facilitate the actions of the abusive women and fails to protect a man who is the victim. Why? That's from Richard. And John says, is there any leniency given to drugs? So a couple of mitigating factors, either of those, would you want to tackle how they're dealt with in the justice system?
1: Well, I don't agree that that men are somehow or other treated unfairly if they're the victims of abuse from their spouse or their partner. I don't think that's true. I think there's a lot of emphasis, of course, placed on the way men treat women in a domestic violence situation, and the statistics back that up. But I don't think it follows that men who are the subject of that type of abuse don't have their rights protected. I would disagree with your listener on that. And what was your second question?
0: Do you get leniency for drug use or alcohol use?
1: No, you don't really. It certainly doesn't reduce the seriousness of the offence. Indeed, sometimes it increases it, because people who knowingly get intoxicated or take drugs must be taken to know that they're likely to commit offences while under the influence of those particular stimulants. So, I think on the other hand, we do take into account that people have an alcohol problem or a drug problem. It's part of their subjective case, but we don't allow that to really be a major influence in the sentencing process.
0: Okay. Really appreciate your answers today. You've been listening to Justice Anthony Whealy, former judge of the New South Wales Supreme Court. Thanks for joining us.
1: Okay. Cheers now.
0: Bye. And you are listening to ABC Radio Overnights. We're about to join the open line conversation, and then we'll look at a new Australian musician after the news.
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0: ABC News with Andrew Kaloupas. The world's richest man, Elon Musk, says he has huge ambitions for SpaceX after he became the world's first trillionaire as investors got their first chance to buy shares in his company. Here's Tim Wharton.
1: The world's richest man, Elon Musk, has just got richer, becoming the world's first trillionaire after investors got their first chance to buy shares in his company, SpaceX. The initial public offering on the Nasdaq Stock Exchange in New York is the biggest in history and values SpaceX at almost $2.5 trillion. Speaking at the opening of trading, Mr. Musk says SpaceX has exceeded his wildest dreams.
2: If people had told me this was going to happen, I was like, man, you must be smoking some really good crack. Because I think this company's going
1: to
2: fail.
1: The newly minted trillionaire says he doesn't want to limit space travel to an elite few. And that's why he founded the company.
0: State media in Iran have been reporting on the draft agreement with the United States to end the war after Donald Trump said a deal could be signed imminently. It's set to include an end to the conflict on all fronts, including Lebanon, the release of frozen Iranian assets, and a 60-day period for talks on Iran's nuclear program. The BBC's Wira Davis has more from Jerusalem.
3: It's not the first time that Mr. Trump has appeared to radically change his position. And as the American TV network CNN pointed out, on more than 30 occasions in recent weeks, the American president has suggested a deal with Iran is imminent. An Iranian foreign ministry spokesman said that such talk was speculative. It's also likely that any interim agreement will only cover an extension of the ceasefire and the reopening of the Strait of Hormuz, with more difficult issues left for subsequent peace talks.
0: Parents of children who were sexually abused by a former Queensland daycare worker say they're relieved his sentence has been upheld on appeal. Here's Talissa Saganto.
4: Ashley Paul Griffith was jailed for life in 2024 after admitting to committing hundreds of child sexual offences against dozens of young girls at childcare centres in Brisbane and overseas for almost 20 years. Last month, his lawyers appealed his 27-year non-parole period on the grounds it was manifestly excessive. The Court of Appeal judges agreed the initial sentence was appropriate given the seriousness of Griffith's offending. A parent of a victim who was in court to hear the decision said it was a big relief.
5: We don't think he deserved any reduction in sentence after everything he's done to all those victims.
4: With time already served, Griffith can apply for release in 2049.
0: The UN's top official on HIV and AIDS says massive international aid cuts have left the world's response to the disease in peril. Winnie Byanyima, the head of UNAIDS, says the cuts, including the scrapping of US aid, marks the most serious disruption ever in the fight against AIDS. The BBC's Dominic Hughes with more.
6: The impact of those cuts is now being seen in a huge reduction of HIV services across countries in sub-Saharan Africa. The UN body that leads the international effort to combat HIV and AIDS says that compared with 2024, last year almost 40% fewer people received PrEP, a crucial drug which can prevent HIV infection. Funding for condoms fell by 90% in some regions.
0: One of the world's most influential artists, David Hockney, has died at the age of 88. Born in Northern England, he emerged as a key figure in the pop art movement. Hockney moved to Los Angeles in the 1960s, and the city's light and lifestyle inspired some of his best-known works, including swimming pool scenes such as A Bigger Splash. Speaking in 1976, David Hockney reflected on his career choice.
7: Sometimes I think it's a mad thing to do. About 4 days ago, I was sat in here with a friend of

0: man looking at the pictures thinking, maybe this is a crazy thing for a 40-year-old person to want to do. I mean, you know, you can detach yourself occasionally, but I couldn't think of anything else I'd do if I didn't make pictures.
1: In the NRL, Dolphins coach Christian Wolf has heaped praise on captain Isaiah Katoa after the halfback starring performance in the Finns' 40-10 rout of the Sydney Roosters at Lang Park. Katoa provided a try assist and crossed himself as the side notched its sixth win in a row. Wolf says it's no surprise Katoa is on the cusp of State of Origin selection. You're up to date with the latest from ABC News. For more news at any time, head to our website, abc.net.au/news.
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3: Good morning. If you've just woken up, I'm Ashwin Sedkow. We're doing the Overnight's Open Line, as the sweep said. So if you'd like to ask, if you'd like to join us for some conversation, you can call in 1300 800 222 and ask your question or give your comments on anything you've heard. We had plenty of text messages about that last segment on how sentencing works in this country. I'll read a couple of them. I found out there's a serious problem with how battered women are treated by police and the courts. It keeps happening. My experience has been horrific. And Paul says, how about just sentence the person for what they have done and protect the community? There's a question about from Robert, which we didn't get to. Has he ever seen other judges being too harsh? One of the revelations was how constrained, for me anyway, the judges are by the legislation of how they can and can't sentence. But because they're elaborate, it takes a while to come up with a decision. Every time you hear on the news, the decision has been reserved. It always seemed like such an elaborate step. Why reserve? Why not announce? But when you see how much they have to consider, it makes sense that it does take some time. But you don't have to talk about justice. You can, if you like. You can talk about anything that's on your mind. Give me a call, 1300 800 222. Here's a couple more texts. I could watch Skippy, but I'd rather hang with you dudes. Cheers, Stewie and Ashmeister from Peace. No name, but thank you, Peace, as well. It is a travesty that Skippy is on this early in the morning. What if you're a big fan of Sonny and Matt? It's a little too early to wake up, I think, from prime time to this. Now, if you'd like to join in, it's 1300 800 222 is that number again. Let's have some conversation. And then after the open line, I'd like to introduce you to a musician who just sings about being over 40. She's come to peace with getting a bit older and sings about, you know, what it's like to be over 40. She's had a disability that she sings about, which you may not be familiar with. We'll play a couple of songs as well. So hopefully you'll get to meet a new artist, Australian artist as well in this hour. But for now, it is open line time. So that number again, 1300 800 222.

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1: Have your say on the Overnights Open Line. 1300 800 222.
0: A couple of phone numbers you'll need. That was 1300 800 222 to call in. You can also text if you feel 0437 774 774. Stuart produces the show and he's in the studio now. Hello, Stu.
2: Hey, Ash.
0: That conversation got me thinking about a lot of the text messages were along the lines of harsher sentences, treat people, send them to jail if they need to be. But the judge was also saying that doesn't always work. Now, you're in your almost 30.
2: Yeah.
0: What's the conversation you hear among people your age? Does that tough justice message seem to resonate?
2: It's really tricky because I think the main conversation with people my age is a sort of naive optimism that everyone can be really rehabilitated, no matter how bad the crime. But then, for example, the big conversation, not for anything specific, but a big conversation about is like, you know, sexual assault and predators and stuff. A lot of people my age are like, yep, send them to the gulag, lock the keys sort of thing. And it's very... it's very vindictive about hyper-specific things. But the thing I was hearing and the thing I was thinking during the whole conversation was that I don't speak the language of legalese very well. So the idea of sentencing seems so complicated and there's so many layers, and obviously depending on circumstance and situation and the crime committed and even when it was committed and to who, I suppose, there's a lot of different factors that make me a bit confused about... I can't imagine, say the Middle Ages, right, when it's kings and queens and off with his head and whatnot, I can't imagine it would have been so complicated. And I imagine that the system obviously would have got from a very simple, you know, like eye for an eye, you know, you steal something, you get your hand cut off sort of punishment.
0: A lot of deterrent focus.
2: Yeah, it feels like, then I wonder where in history it got to a point where it became so complicated. I was going to use the word nebulous, but that's not right. I want to use the term that it is so involved.
0: Yeah, it's interesting because now there's the victim, there's the community expectations, there's the perpetrator, there's the prison system, there's all these people that are being balanced
2: definitely
0: at once. So, yeah, I think it is definitely more complex, but I feel we live in a system now with much more safeguards, and that's why just wondering what the judge was, former judge was talking about how many pages they have to put into their decision.
2: It's so nuts. I can't imagine sitting there and parsing through all of that. And then you've just got nothing but that over and over again. And you have to remain completely impartial. And the thing is, as human beings, it's very strange to have this expectation for people in these. Even sometimes I think about, you know, us at the ABCs, like everyone has an opinion and everyone has all these thoughts. And it's very difficult to remain unbiased. And these judges have to remain unbiased more so than anyone. And it's about everyone has that implicit bias. I wonder what steps they take to mitigate that.
0: That's why I like the formality of the courts. You've got the robe, you've got the elevated seating, you've got
2: powdered wig.
0: Custom. Yeah, because now it's almost the theatre of the court. Yes, I have my personality, but we are playing a set drama that's full of good rules to ensure justice. So everyone follows the rules and puts their own personality aside somewhat for the process. But I would have liked to explore the final element of that interview would be the psychology of being a judge, because they would get threats from people. They would feel pressure. People's lives are in their hands, literally. It must be, I don't know if they have a support line, but it must be quite a psychologically difficult job.
2: I totally agree. I wonder, because they would, you're right, they would

0: get so many death threats? Because people are, you know, live or die by their decisions. And it's about remaining impartial. It's knowing, and I suppose you come into the job with this expectation. You go into work with the expectation that you may ruin someone's life or perhaps, you know, enrich someone else's life at the detriment of someone else's. And it's a very taxing thing. And I wonder if they, yeah, have a support network or some other equivalent, because it's a very heady thing.
1: Very much. Whatever you do, someone will be very angry at you for many years to come, if not the rest of their lives. So, yeah, it's a job with a lot of gravitas. So if it's something you'd like to talk about, or if there's anything else on your mind that you'd like to join for some conversation, you can call us on 1300 800 222, 1300 800 222. Thank you, Stu.
0: You're welcome.
2: A tray of cocktails floated at us through the twilight. Who was this Gatsby fellow?
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1: Question for you. Did you see the burst of light in the sky on Wednesday evening? There was a discussion on social media along the lines of, was it a bird? Was it a plane? Did you have six drinks? ANU astrophysicist Dr. Brad Tucker explained to reporter Andrew Mangelsdorf that it was actually a Chinese rocket taking satellites into space.
6: A rocket plume. This is the exhaust from a rocket. So as it takes off and it launches, you get gas that comes out of it. And if you're in the right spot at the right time, you can kind of see it glow in the sky. So it needs to happen relatively short after launch, but also long enough after launch. So rockets have different sections. So often when they separate out between sections and the engines turn on is when you see it. So you really have to wait kind of 20, 30 minutes usually afterwards. And you also then want it to be obviously nearby, but at a time where the sun can reflect on the gas causing it to glow. So you kind of have to have a few things working in your favor to see one, and lots of people did. So this was by a company in China called Landspace, the Juqi rocket, the 2E version. So this is a medium-sized rocket, similar to what New Zealand does with Rocket Labs right now, designed to take a lot of satellites and smaller satellites into low Earth orbit.
7: How wide was the field of view from what you've been hearing of this event?
6: So I know reports all across Queensland. I was known, it was seen kind of northern New South Wales. The first person that told me about it was in Broken Hill, who actually had a really good view of it. And then parts of kind of the South Australia, New South Wales, Northern Territory kind of corner over there.
7: And I've heard around Kerrang, there's been a sighting in Northern Victoria. Also, Griffith, New South Wales.
6: Yep.
7: This is on, according to social media, Wagga, Junee area and Tumut.
6: Yeah, because if you think about it, it kind of takes this southwestern pass. So it was kind of going to the southwest, eventually passing out kind of South Australia into the Indian Ocean. So depending on where along you were on that path, you would have seen it. We've gotten more reports from Queensland only because it passed earlier over a large populated area. As it got higher and a bit faded, you need to be in darker skies, which is why in a lot of kind of regional New South Wales is able to see it.
7: Yeah, so it's taken off from China and then sort of headed over Australia, or did it just circle the globe first?
6: No. So this was on its way out. So it happened about, we saw it about 20-ish minutes after launch. So usually rockets launch towards the east, and that is because you're going towards what we call an equatorial orbit, and that's the way the Earth is spinning. This one was doing what we call a sun trailing or sun synchronous orbit. So it's kind of following or shadowing the path of the sun. So they kind of do this westward motion going, if you think about it, almost like up and down between the Earth. So what it wanted to do is fly towards the southwest to kind of say just near where the sun was moving.
7: And what's the purpose of that?
6: So depending on the operation of the satellite, when you're often in sun synchronous orbit, you want to be accessible during the daytime. So often a lot of satellites that are doing Earth observations

0: looking at the ground. The way they work is to look in image parts of the daytime when the sun is reflecting on the earth, and then they can see it. So in order to do that, you want to follow where the sun is moving. If you kind of go in a traditional east-west orbit around the equator, you go around the earth every 90 minutes, so you have daytime and nighttime. So if you're doing communications, for instance, that is fine. But if you need to be imaging, you want to maximize the amount of daytime you're in.
1: And is this something that we're likely to see more of in future?
0: Yeah, so I think there's been about three of these seen in Australia lately. And usually we haven't seen them. Most of the rocket launches are the US or Russia or places like that. They don't really take them over our spot. As India and China grow, and as they do more sun synchronous orbits, depending on the mission, we'll see it more and more. There was a couple in Darwin last year. I know the other year there was Western Australia from an Indian launch. So as that part of the region becomes more active, we are going to see it more and more.
1: And how does it compare to NASA manned rockets launched from Cape Canaveral in Florida?
0: So it's quite an interesting experience, because when you often are watching a rocket launch, it has a very different feel. You see the smoke plume leaving, but you kind of hear and see the roar. By the time it's this high, you don't actually see the individual rocket. You don't really hear it. You only see it if it occasionally separates like this. So they're really two distinct kind of phenomenon. So if you've seen a rocket launch out of Florida, you may not actually ever see this because of the way it operates. And in fact, often when those rockets launch from the east coast of the US, by the time this happens, it's over the middle of the ocean and most people don't see it. Whereas occasionally if you see a rocket launch, you get to see kind of the rocket going up and the flames and smoke behind it, which is really cool to see. But you don't get this very otherly world view.
1: Is this a bit unique, I guess, in terms of the timing and location?
0: Yeah, so look, I think with more launches happening in China and India, yes, you do have to be timing and it does have to be the right orbit, but as they increase the amount of them, this is something we'll see quite a bit more and more. You get a lot of these that have happened in the U.S. when SpaceX has done this, out of California in particular, or Texas towards Mexican border. So they have seen this quite a bit. So as China ramps it up, it's not going to be a daily occurrence, but it's going to be less eerily.
1: Did you want to touch on the interesting patterns that the light was making?
0: Yes.
1: In the sky, it kind of looked to me a bit like an angel or a rocket shape. What did you make of that?
0: So you often get interesting patterns. So we kind of nickname these the space jellyfish, because you can kind of get these interesting globby appearances. Sometimes you get these very distinct swirls. And this is literally the engine exhaust coming out and then the way the air circulates. So think of it as if you've ever seen videos of like a jet plane taking and the engine and the air coming out and the interesting patterns you get here. That's what happens with the rocket and the way it happens. So it depends on exactly like how many engines or nostrils are happening and the different patterns. But because the flow is going to be even per nostril, it kind of mixes and creates some really quite interesting and beautiful patterns.
1: Lack of announcement about this event happening. Do you know what to make of that?
0: So there's a couple of things. So, I mean, to be fair, I mean, the launches are actually usually always publicized. There's just always so many that the reporting is really because of if there's any risk. And the way these missions are planned and thought of with design from China and then coordination with other countries, it is that it isn't going to pose a risk. And it doesn't necessarily guarantee that you would see anything. I mean, every day right now, there are satellites over your head in orbit. It's only kind of the occasional thing that you see with the rocket. And to be honest, it's shifting more towards a thought of airplanes in the sky. You know, there's lots of airplanes happening all the time. There are coordinating bodies behind it. But does it always mean, A, you would see it, or B, really of any consequence to people?
2: That was ANU astrophysicist Dr. Brad Tucker talking to Andrew Mangelsdorf about that Chinese rocket that took off into the sky. Some more that you'll see coming up. The sky will be filling with more satellite launches. Someone has asked me, has open line been shortened? No, it hasn't. Sometimes you will call during the news and sometimes it takes a little moment to get the phones ringing. So it's open to you if you'd like to call 1300 800 222, as Phil has called now from on the road. Hello, Phil.
3: G'day, Ash.
2: I'm good, thank you. How's your on the

0: road trip going?
1: It's very quiet out here on the road. I'm travelling from Adelaide through to Brisbane.
0: Oh, good. So you've got a long, peaceful drive. And what was on your mind during that drive?
1: Yeah. Used to work for the NDIS, for a company that worked for them and that. And I agree with what the company, what the government's doing. I have experienced and seen myself with a lot of people that are on the NDIS that should never be on it. They're basically using their minds again, with the NDIS and being able to claim NDIS and getting paid for their disabilities.
0: Well, now,
1: I've had a few clients. I don't do it anymore because it just made me sick of seeing these people that are claiming NDIS, getting paid out for it, and people are out there working hard, earning money.
0: Phil, I want to avoid any mentioning of company names or any organisations, but you have a unique insight because you worked there. Can you give us an example of the kind of things you were seeing, the ways that people might be able to rot the system, just in general?
1: Well, one that comes to mind is a 21-year-old woman basically was claiming that she had a disability, a mental disability. She couldn't, her anxiety levels were way up. Now, this woman was claiming it. She was having different guys in and out of the place every day, guys staying over. She couldn't be bothered because part of our job was to help them cook, help them clean, go and look after themselves. This person was just totally not interested in doing that. All she was interested in doing was playing on her phone, sitting on the couch and having guys over. That's one main example that that came across my mind. It's always stuck in my mind. And it, like I said, Ash, it just made me sick. I had to get out of the industry because I was going to lose it.
0: Were you finding the companies that are providing the service, are they getting paid quite well for the service? Did you see any abuse of the admin to do with the money they're receiving?
1: I worked for one company. I can't prove anything. But
0: again, without names, but in general, yes.
1: But I believed that with the services that they were providing, people that needed it, we're really skimping on it, skimping on the NDIS. And there are companies out there that are ripping off the NDIS. There's people out there ripping NDIS. I mean, you look at it nowadays. I'm 63 and I had ADHD. You can see kids now on NDIS that have ADHD. We had no medication in those days, but we turned out pretty damn good. And I think today's society has absolutely got absolutely soft. They are all wrapped up in bubble wrap and think they're entitled to everything that they can get. There's nothing wrong with a bit of hard work. And I've worked on and off out of the trucking industry for 44 years, and I've never regretted a day. I look back at what I've got, how I earned my money and that, and I'm one of the proudest people for doing it. You know, I've never, ever gone on the dole or anything like that.
0: Thanks for calling in, Phil.
1: Okay, thanks, Ashton. See you.
0: See you later. 1300 800 222 is the number to call. As we're approaching the half-hour mark, though, a call started a little bit later today. I do want to introduce you to that musician very soon, so we'll see what you think. But the number is 1300 800 222. Leonie has called in from Cairns. Hello, Leonie.
2: Oh, good morning, Ashwin. ADHD has worked very well for me. I'm 81.
0: Yeah.
2: I'm calling about a sentence. a sentencing.
0: Okay, now just with this

0: conversation now, I just want to make sure we don't mention specific cases, in case they're still before the courts. But in general, you can talk about it.
1: No, I'm being facetious there. Okay. This was a sentencing by the Cairns Council of a tree.
0: Okay.
1: And I have mentioned this before.
0: Right.
1: That tree that I mentioned that was waiting for sentencing has been executed. Oh. And there's much grief in the community and anger. The tree was mostly on public land, being the footpath, but the roots ran onto a property where the property owners are going to build an investment property of a duplex, a pair of duplex.
0: Sure.
1: And the roots of this tree would have possibly hindered the building of one of the two swimming pools.
0: Okay.
1: Now it was about 90 years old, 19 metres tall, a rain tree, which was a favourite roosting place of many of our birds, and near a children's school. Mm. And the name of the mayor was Eden.
0: Sure.
1: And I just think that's hilarious. You know, the Garden of Eden brings down a much beloved tree in the Cairns community.
0: Okay, I hadn't heard the tree story before, but thank you again for calling in, Leonie, about that one.
1: Thank you for the time, Ashwin.
0: The number to call for the program is 1300 800 222. You can text as well, 0437 774 774. In the next part of the program, we are about to meet an Australian musician who has a unique story to tell, a unique voice, I would say, when it comes to Australian music and the things that she likes to write about. Her name is Eliza Hull, and let me kick off with one of her songs. It's called Hotel Room.

0: poem to you.
1: That's Eliza Hull with Hotel Room. Someone has texted to say, this song is giving Lana Del Rey vibes. It's very interesting you say that, because this song was inspired by a moment in a London hotel room. It was a moment of despair and disappointment, and it includes meeting a producer with a very close connection to Lana Del Rey. So to hear about what that moment was, I spoke to Eliza Hull, who is your musical guest this morning.
2: I travelled to London and wrote with several songwriters. In fact, I had booked 12 songwriting sessions with various songwriters in 14 days. So by the end of that, I got quite exhausted. But yeah, I guess over there, I had a little bit of, doubt in my confidence and my ability. I think meeting so many different acclaimed songwriters over there, I just had this mini breakdown, really. A real sense of, like, I didn't know whether I was doing the right thing with my life. And I think, you know, turning 40 was a big one for me, and just not sure if I was to, you know, keep working on music, and not sure of where to go. So it was kind of that feeling.

0: Yeah, it's, I mean, it's funny, isn't it? Because the more that I've been thinking about it, we really don't ever have it figured out, do we? But for some reason, I thought that by 40, I needed to know exactly what I wanted to do and have it all figured out. But, you know, I think when you're in your 30s, you think that that's when you can keep, you know, thinking about what you want to do with your life. And at 40, it kind of all just hit me. And I was like, I feel like I need to have it all figured out. And I feel like I need to have all the answers. But in fact, the more I've been talking to others and realizing that actually life is for figuring it out, and we're constantly learning, and that doesn't ever stop.
1: So was that the main realization, that it's okay to not know?
0: Yeah, I think so. Yeah, it's okay not to know. It's okay to, I guess, you know, that life can be up and down and a little bit messy at times, and you don't have to have it, you know, necessarily all together all the time, or yeah, or, you know, truly know yourself or know exactly what you want to do, and that it's, life is an adventure really in the end.
1: And do you think also there's a danger of becoming, of losing doubt? Because if you're too confident about your abilities, you probably don't know about the field you're in. Like, there's that Dunning-Kruger effect where we think we're experts within a month of doing any new activity because we don't know what we don't know. So actually doubt is a sign that you're on the right path, and too much confidence is not a good thing.
0: Yeah, I think so. I mean, even some of the greatest songwriters still say that they doubt themselves and get incredibly nervous before they go on stage. And I remember Paul Kelly saying that he still needs to take those big breaths before he gets onto stage because he still feels the nerves. And I think, in a way, if you started to feel completely numb and not, you know, just was totally sure of yourself and didn't feel those kind of nerves, I'm not sure it'd be the right industry for you, the right space, because I think we are, you know, as artists, having to kind of second guess ourselves and question the world, because that really is what goes on in our art.
1: Yeah. And I think most people feel some kind of vulnerability in that way, whatever they do. They don't feel super made of steel. And your songs seem to tackle that vulnerability, that feeling. Can you talk about why you wanted to talk about that subject in your music so much?
0: I think, like, especially, I mean, look, I think more and more we're seeing artists that are, you know, over 40, but really there is still this kind of, especially in the music industry, this desire for youth. And

0: we, you know, young people are really, you know, the future, and they have great stories to tell. But I think women get more and more interesting as, you know, as we grow, and often, you know, we don't hear enough women on our radio that in the later stages of life. And I think that's a real shame. And I guess, you know, it's an interesting time turning 40. And for me, it came with a lot of questions of like where I want to go and who I want to be. And with that came a little bit of that kind of unraveling and reckoning with life. But I believe that, I guess for me, writing songs is kind of like me trying to figure it out in the meantime. And I guess I've come out of that a little bit more since finishing this body of work.
1: And it sounds like you would have an audience for that. As our own country gets older, there's enough people out there who'd want to hear the perspective of someone over 40 in song. Mm-hmm. So are you finding audiences are really connecting with the kind of things you're writing about?
0: Definitely. And I think, again, that is because when we don't hear enough stories about this, we don't hear, you know, about that kind of, you know, you're not quite in midlife at that point, but you're heading towards that midlife time. And with that comes a lot of changes as a woman. And I think we don't really get to hear those stories. I think often, you know, as I said, we feel like we need to have it all together. And I believe, like, it's almost like, yeah, we don't, I guess, hear those kind of questions and those, that messy part of like what it is to turn 40 and being a woman.
1: Yeah, so that's your songwriting is tackling some of those maybe unspoken parts of life, not spoken enough about parts of life. What about on the musical side of things? You've worked with Liam Howe, who's a very acclaimed producer in the UK and songwriter as well. Can you tell us about that experience of working with Liam?
0: Yeah, so Liam Howe was part of a 90s trip-hop band actually called Sneaker Pimps. They were quite well known of, you know, in that era, similar to Portishead, Moloko, that kind of space, Massive Attack. And he now is a producer for great songwriters like Lana Del Rey, FKA Twigs, Marina and the Diamonds. And it was, yeah, I mean, to be honest, I was like very nervous to get into a room with him and write with him, but quickly realized that he was just a very genuine and kind person, and kind of was like, if you could imagine, like a mad scientist with like lots of synthesizers everywhere and just like very impulsive in the way that he worked.

0: step up for me. So it was pretty incredible to work with him.
1: Yeah. Can you tell us about his songwriting? What does he add to your songwriting? Were you hearing different chords, arrangements? What were you hearing that was different working with him?
0: He can write string sections really quickly. We then went and re-recorded like all the string parts with string players here in Australia. Maybe because I'm used to working with people that it takes a bit longer, but for him, it's like, let's get onto this synthesizer and play this. Let's play the piano. Let's make string sections. And it was just like, well, it was like a whirlwind, really. And I think because it was so quick, it actually left me thinking, did we actually do anything of value? Like, I left like not sure if we'd created something. And it wasn't until I actually got back to Australia and played it to my producer that has helped me make this new record, Pip Norman, who's worked with Missy Higgins and Baker Boy. And he was like, you've really created some good stuff. So I was like, okay, it worked. but in the moment, in that day, I wasn't sure because it really was quick.
1: You're listening to Eliza Hull, who's talking to us about her new work, the adventures you've been on musically and writing-wise. You've also recorded in a convent. Can you tell us about how that happened and what that was like?
0: Yeah, so at Abbotsford Convent, we recorded my last EP, some of the live recordings there. And, yeah, it was pretty beautiful because you can, I think, you just feel the history in the space, and not only that, like feel that kind of, it just feels like almost like, you know, if the walls could talk kind of energy, but it's just such incredible acoustics as well. So the reverb was just really, really beautiful. So I think moving away from those standard recording studios where it can feel, I don't know, I guess sometimes it can be really great, but other times it can feel a bit dark and like you're underground for days. But with the convent, it just feels like there's just so much life.
1: And you were talking about the youth-obsessed culture that we live in, but England is in love with its heritage, its old buildings, 800-year-old churches and pubs. And is it an easier place to, I don't know, get in touch with history and heritage when you're over there in England?
0: Yeah, it's funny. I've never, like, you know, a lot of musicians in Australia, we often think, well, where else will we go? And I never get that kind of pull to America like I get with England. There's something there that just, I mean, I go there yearly now. I've spent a lot of time there touring and writing with lots of different artists. I make sure it's like a yearly thing that I do. And I think I definitely felt that energy when making this new music. I mean, you'll hear that in Hotel Room because I worked with a producer called James Knight, who has worked with the Kooks and Ali Goulding. And he, again, was somebody that just was very like a quick person to write with. And we put a microphone out on the streets in London. And actually, that's what you can hear at the start of Hotel Room. It's the sounds coming from the street. And I don't know, there was something about capturing that kind of buzz of the London streets that really, yeah, I guess felt really fitting for that song.
1: Do you think in some ways LA and New York yell at you, whereas London whispers? It's a bit more quiet and gentle and mannered, well-mannered. Something about England in general,
0: yeah.
1: It's a bit softer.
0: Yeah, I mean, look, there's something about that roast on a Sunday as well.
1: Yeah.
0: Like, I just, you know, you can't beat it. And the cups of tea and, it just, you know, it connects with me.
1: Were you always like that growing up? You were more drawn to the tea and the books and the library and the quieter life?
0: A bit of both, I think. Yeah, a bit of both. But I think that I'm deep down, I'm a, you know, cup of tea drinker for sure.
1: That's right.
0: Yeah.
1: There's different elements to you as well. You have talked more recently about having Charcot-Marie tooth. Can you tell us what that is and how that's affected your life?
0: Yeah, so I mean, I was born with it, but I didn't actually show symptoms until I was 5 years old. So I started to fall over at school and mum and dad didn't know what was happening. So there were a lot of doctors and hospital appointments, and I finally got diagnosed with Charcot-Marie tooth. It affects the way that I walk. So I walk, you know, very differently, and I still fall over occasionally, and I have low muscle tone. So it means that getting upstairs is really tricky. If there's no rail,

0: railing, I just cannot get upstairs. I would literally have to crawl. But if there's a railing, I can help and pull myself up. And I guess in the music industry, I didn't talk about it. And I guess that was because I was really afraid that I wouldn't get opportunities. And the first producer I worked with when I first, moved out of home and came to Melbourne, he told me that I shouldn't talk about my disability and I shouldn't walk in my music video because nobody would buy my music. And I remember thinking, oh, okay, I trusted him. And I thought, he's right, I've got to pretend that I don't walk this way because I can't see anyone else in this music industry that walks this way. And, what if I don't actually get these opportunities? And I really wanted to make it as a singer and as a musician. So I really did my best to hide it. And it then became just so heavy. And I was just constantly like sitting down and meeting people like managers and labels and not letting them see the way that I walked. And, often I'd get to a meeting, half an hour earlier so that I could already be there and they didn't see me walk. And then by chance, my sister actually, there was still an Alcott was putting on a festival called Ability Festival. And my sister actually reached out to him and put me forward as an artist to be part of it. And that was kind of the turning point where he reached out to me and said, do you want to be on my festival? I heard you have a disability. And I was like, you know what? I'm ready to talk about this and I'm ready to be me. And since being me, it's been so, it's still been hard. It's not easy, but it's been easier just, I guess, mentally because I don't have to hide anymore. I can actually go to a venue and not, it's so exhausting. Mm. But, I still face discrimination, recently, like down the street, people still stare. And I still feel like there's still so many barriers for musicians with disability. Like there's still stages that are really inaccessible. And we don't still see the representation that I think we deserve. There's so many great artists out there that have a disability and yet festivals still don't prioritise or book artists with disability, which is, I think a real shame, really.
1: So is this something you want to take on to try and find to change the industry, or do you think even that kind of work is exhausting and you need some help there too?
0: I've been doing it for quite a while. So I work, I've consulted with the ARIAs, I've consulted with Music Victoria, APRA, AMCOS, and I think, they are wanting to change really, but it's not easy at times. Sometimes it can be financial barriers. Sometimes venues can't because, financial barriers, or sometimes they just actually can't change buildings because of it being heritage listed. And sometimes I think it can feel too hard, like it can. And, I guess that can be frustrating at times, but I do think that most organisations and places have the heart in the right place. It just is sometimes not knowing what to do or how far to go.
1: Is it now the case that, you want to obviously do this work and not have to hide your disability, but also not be defined by it and only sing about that subject? Or how are you balancing the two?
0: Yeah, I feel like that is a really great question. And I guess, a lot of what I do is about disability. So, for instance, as I was saying, I consult with organisations. I've written books about disability for children. But I'm a person that lives the life like everyone else. And, I have lots of things that I want to sing about and talk about. And I guess this new work that I'm making, it actually just doesn't talk about disability, whereas the last body of work I did, which was called Here They Come, I wrote a song called Running Underwater that I performed on ABC's Q&A when that was still on. And it features a dancer called Roya the Destroyer, and she has one leg. And it was really the first representation that we saw

0: Whereas the last body of work I did, which was called Here They Come, I wrote a song called Running Underwater that I performed on ABC's Q&A when that was still on. And it features a dancer called Roya the Destroyer, and she has one leg. And it was really the first representation that we saw visibly on Rage on TV of somebody with a disability like myself walking and then someone with a disability dancing. And it's, you know, it became a real anthem for the disability community, which was great. But this body of work that I'm making now is... it's just, yeah, it's just not about it. It's about relation, you know, my relationship. It's about, you know, as I said, questioning myself and life. And yes, yeah, so I feel like I don't, yeah, I guess I don't want to be completely defined by it, but I also don't want to shy away from it because I want to show that I'm not afraid of who I am and that I'm really proud of who I am as well.
1: That's one of the blessings of getting older, isn't it? You become more comfortable in your own skin.
0: Yes. Thank goodness for that. Truly.
1: There's a couple of acclaimed musicians you've played for as well. One of them stood out as Coldplay at Docklands. Can you tell us about working with them and how that was?
0: Yeah. So that was with a singer. There's a singer called Emmanuel Kelly, and he's an Australian singer that now lives in England. He also has a disability, and he has created a company called Outlier, which is a production company that... I guess really advocates for disability representation on our screen, so in film and TV. And a part of that is Chris Martin from Coldplay. He's actually one of the head on the board, which really, I guess, shows his true character. And he was having his show at Marvel Stadium in Melbourne and got Emmanuel to come and sing. And then, yeah, I got asked to sing as well. So that was, yeah, incredible to perform on the same stage. And it was funny. I thought I would be like incredibly nervous to be on such a big stage at such a big stadium, but funnily enough, the big crowd, it was easier. Mm-hmm. Like it was actually easier than a, say, 100 capacity venue. There was something about it that just, I don't know, it just felt really great to be on stage.
1: When the crowd gets that large, you almost lose the individual faces. It becomes a mass, doesn't it? It becomes even more anonymous.
0: That's exactly right. Yeah. It really does.
1: Yeah. You've got the song that you've covered, which is Nothing Compares to You. That's one of the most intense songs, I think. That was the song of my childhood. I'm just a few years older than you, but the 90s was filled with Sinead O'Connor's version of that song, and it was so stark at the time. Can you tell us about choosing that song and why it matters to you?
0: Yeah, like that was the first song that I ever heard where I thought, I want to be a singer. I remember like very vividly sitting in the car with my dad and it was playing on the radio and I actually just didn't want to get out of the car, even though we'd stopped, we'd pulled over, you know, up. I just said, oh, who is this? And she just really got to me, like just straight to the heart. And I was like, I want to be like this. I want to, you know, try and express this kind of emotion. And I guess now knowing who she is and what she stands for as a woman, I'm reading actually her book at the moment, which has really been really incredible. And then also finding out, you know, that she's an Irish woman and I have a really strong Irish heritage as well. So yeah, I guess that connection. I just also really love that song, even though she didn't write it. It is something truly incredible about the way she sung it.
1: That's Eliza Hull, and this is her version of Nothing Compares to You.

0: That's Eliza Hole with Nothing Compares to You. The news is about to arrive, and then I'll take you into a World Cup cross. We'll also check in with a fungi festival that's happening in New South Wales, so stick around for that and some more. Gordon will be joining us as well for some chia seed conversation in the next hour.
1: In the days of the British Empire, things were taken.
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5: ABC News with Andrew Kaloupis. Elon Musk has become the world's first trillionaire after SpaceX shares surged in the country's Wall Street in the company's Wall Street trading debut. The listing values the company at more than $2.7 trillion. It's the biggest initial public offering in history, with the entrepreneur promising he'll take humanity to Mars. Mr. Musk says space travel just won't be for astronauts, and Mars won't just be the final frontier.
6: We want to be able to take anyone who wants to go to the moon, anyone who wants to go to Mars, or anywhere in the solar system, and maybe beyond the solar system at some point. We want to be able to take you there. Not just a few astronauts. I mean you, literally you. SpaceX wants to be able to take you to the moon, take you to Mars, and ultimately beyond.
5: There's confusion over the status of negotiations to end the war between the US and Iran, with conflicting information from both sides. Iran's foreign minister says a deal has never been closer, but the US Vice President J.D. Vance says there's a lot of fake information. State media in Iran have been reporting that the draft agreement with the United States includes an end to the conflict on all fronts, including Lebanon, the release of frozen Iranian assets, and a 60-day period for talks on Iran's nuclear program. Donald Trump has said a deal could be signed imminently. The BBC's Bernd Debusman has more from Washington.
7: What had been reported earlier, including by some state-affiliated Iranian media outlets, was that at least part of Iran's frozen assets would be released to it while the negotiations begin, and then the rest would happen after. The White House has framed what they say Iran has agreed to as completely performance-based, in that funds would only be released once it accomplishes the other bullet points that the White House has mentioned, the destruction of the highly enriched uranium stockpile, the opening of the Strait of Hormuz, for example.
5: The National Children's Commissioner, Deb Tsarbaras, says there's no doubt child poverty and homelessness is on the rise. She says children can find themselves on the streets when their families are in conflict and housing is insecure. Ms. Tsarbaras says it's important to get the basics right, such as good family support and urgent mental health and drug and alcohol services. She says the cost of living crisis is adding extra pressure.
8: There is absolutely no doubt that childhood poverty is on the rise. There's no doubt that the numbers of children who are homeless is on the rise, and there's no doubt that we've got entrenched problems in out-of-home care.
5: The Queensland coroner is being asked to review the sudden death of a Canberra man in Brisbane in 1989. Here's Joshua McIntosh.
9: 26-year-old Neil William Tracy died from a suspected overdose in New Farm in Brisbane's inner city. He'd only recently moved to Queensland, fleeing from Canberra, after his family was told a bounty had been placed on him following the theft of a safe. Although Brisbane police closed the case, his family still has questions about inconsistencies and information they say was missed at the time. They're now planning to write to the Queensland coroner to seek a full review. The family is asking for anyone who knew Neil in the months leading up to his death to come forward.
5: The UK Prime Minister, Sir Keir Starmer, has defended his military spending plan a day after his defence secretary resigned, saying it fell well short of what's needed. Europe correspondent Catherine Diss.
10: In his first interview since his leadership jitters last month, Sir Keir Starmer told the BBC he's made hard-edged decisions to increase defence spending and that it will be the number one priority at every spending review. His defence secretary, John Healey, resigned on Thursday, saying the government's commitment puts Britain at risk at a time of rising threat. Sir Keir also defended his decision not to resign despite growing calls, saying it's his duty to carry on as Prime Minister. Catherine Diss, ABC News, London.
5: To sport, and Geelong has snapped a two-match losing streak in the AFL, cruising to a 45-point victory over the Gold Coast at Cadinia Park. Geelong's forwards Jeremy Cameron and Oliver Wiltshire both kicked three goals each in the 15-15, 105-8, 12-60 victory as the Cats avenged their 56-point loss to the Suns in the opening round. Geelong coach Chris Scott said his team was much improved from its early season drubbing by the Gold Coast.
2: I think that's sort of the most pleasing thing, that while some of their good players still did good things, I didn't think they all got away from us too much at one time. And obviously that's much more than just the individual matchups. It's a reflection of the way the whole team played.
5: ABC News.
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0: Good morning again. Now, when I go to my family's home, I raid their seed cabinet. So before breakfast, they have maybe five different types of seeds. There's sesame, sunflower, chia. I don't even recognise. I'm not sure if they're even normal seeds, but they're just seed addicts. And we are going to explore together whether the truth about chia seeds is justified. So should you be adding chia to your breakfast? Because I go seed crazy at their house, at home, seedless. But let's see. If it looks like a bird would eat it, I put it on. That's my motto with my parents' pantry. But is it worth it? Should you be paying for those expensive chia seeds? Let's find out together with Gordon Lynch. That's in the second half of the program. So if you're in WA, you'll definitely be with us till the end. But if you're crossing over, you can always listen back later if you like. But that's happening with Gordon Lynch in the second half of this hour. We don't have a finance correspondent this morning, and I believe next, but I don't want to leave you in the lurch. So after this next song, I'll give you a quick run of the markets, the dollar and the indexes, what you can expect. Before we get there, though, a lot of you really enjoyed that Eliza Hull song and interview. Someone has said, beautiful, haunting but beautiful voice. Ashwin, that was brilliant. Glad I was awake to hear it, says Sherry. So very haunting voice. Someone has said, can we have a pick-me-up song as well? So maybe I'll have a pick-me-up song for you too, because it was lovely as well. So we'll get to that in just a moment. Christina's message from Adelaide saying congratulations and well done to your musician and her advocacy for others dealing with disabilities. Charcot foot is very difficult to deal with and walk with, says Christine in Adelaide. Joel from Brisbane says you don't have a disability, you have different abilities to others. Norm from Inglewood, this is in reference to Eliza writing about being over 40, and we were both discussing whether you disappear after 40 socially, and Norm says 40, really? Madonna just hit 67, and we are told releasing a new album as well, Cher and Streisand, both in their 80s. It ain't over unless you think it is. It's good attitude, Norm. It really is mind over matter as much as possible in this life. Actually, I'll give you a quick run of the markets now before we go to some music. The Aussie dollar is buying 70 US dollar, US cents, I should say, 60 euro cents, 52 Great British pounds, $1.20 New Zealand, and 112.93 Japanese yen. The ASX 200 is up 1.98% to 8804. The Dow is up 0.84% to 51,277.37 points. The Nasdaq is up 0.37% to 25,900. The FTSE is up 1.63% to 10,471. The DAX is up 1.6% to 24,612. And the Nikkei up 2.81% to 66,020 points. Gold is up 3.3% to 4,250. Silver up 6.8% to 68.380. Copper is up 3.06%. And Bitcoin is down 0.01%. So I appreciate you bearing with me during my finance metrics as we go through. We'll have our finance correspondent back to you at this normal time as soon as possible. Now, if you'd like to text me during the program, you can text 0437 774 774. You can call in as well, 1300 800 222, and we'll cross to the World Cup to let you know what's happening in those games after this.

0: That is Would I Lie to You by Charles and Eddie. Now, if you haven't noticed, there is a World Cup going on, and David Mark joins you now from ABC Sport to let us know the latest. Hello, David.
1: Hi, Ashwin. How are you?
0: I'm good, thank you. Who's playing today?
1: We've got Canada playing Bosnia Herzegovina. That's just started a very short time ago. And then tonight it's the USA versus Paraguay. So another two opening ceremonies. So we had the opening ceremony for the whole tournament in Mexico yesterday. But each country gets its opening ceremony. So Canada gets its opening ceremony today, and the United States tonight. And we've actually just this moment arrived in Canada. We've just come into Vancouver for the Socceroos game tomorrow.
0: Okay, so what are you expecting from the Socceroos tomorrow?
1: I'm expecting a really good performance. We had a closed training session yesterday. They say they're feeling good and very sharp and very confident. There's been a bit of a mystery surrounding the Socceroos striker, Mohamed Touré. He didn't go to training the day before. At least he wasn't there for the first 15 minutes that journalists are allowed to film. And we weren't able to see any training yesterday, so we didn't see him the day before, sorry. But his teammates, Aziz Bajic and Jacob Italiano, said, no, he's all good, everything's fine. But there's still a bit of a sort of, okay, we'd like a bit more information. We didn't necessarily get it, so it's going to be intriguing about whether he actually plays tomorrow. But I think there's a lot of excitement about the Socceroos, and they're definitely keen to get going.
0: Okay. Who's the coach of the Socceroos at the moment?
1: Tony Popovich.
0: Okay. Does he have a particular style of play? Would you describe, is it attacking, defensive, anything you can tell us about the way the Socceroos play?
1: Look, I think what he's trying to do is he is trying to get a relatively attacking style of play, but he's quite a pragmatic coach. So, yes, they will try to counter attack on the counter. So, that, we've seen in their

0: practice matches, they're, you know, they're willing to try to soak up pressure when other teams have got the ball, try to sort of soak it up. But then, you know, they want to pass it around, but they're also very quite happy to sort of play on the counter-attack too. And there has been some fresh news about Tony Popovich. Just yesterday, he signed a contract extension, which will take him through till the Asian Cup, which is going to be played in Saudi Arabia at the beginning of next year.
1: Okay, so if people are just turning on their televisions now, they'll see Canada versus, did you say Bosnia? Bosnia-Herzegovina.
0: Bosnia-Herzegovina, yeah.
1: Okay, I can see that. It's 0-0 at the moment. I thought it was an attack on goal. Just no drama, excitement. But what would you suggest they watch today? What would be fun to watch today?
0: Well, there's only those two matches. So it's that match that's on now, and then a match that'll be on at, I think it's 8 o'clock, at sort of 6 o'clock at night in the US. So it's probably about midday on the east coast of Australia. So that's USA versus Paraguay. So that will be quite the extravaganza with the opening ceremony and then that game. And there's a lot of interest in the US national team.
1: Okay. All right. Some stuff to watch out for, David. Thank you for joining us today.
0: Thanks, Ashwin. Cheers.
1: So if you're a fan of football or opening ceremonies or both, this is the day for you. We'll check in with a festival, a local festival, and that is a fungi festival. So again, if you're not a fan of football or opening ceremonies, but you love a good mushroom, do stick around for that conversation after this.

0: That's the Bee Gees, To Love Somebody.
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0: This weekend marks the start of the Fungi Festival on the south coast of New South Wales. It has three themes: science, food and art. And Fiona Cotvoys is one of the organisers and is a truffle farmer and your guest this morning. Hello, Fiona.
2: Hi, Ashwin. How are you?
0: I'm well, thank you, this morning. Truffle has always sounded quite an exotic food to me. Can you introduce us to the truffle world?
2: Well, it is exotic. It's absolutely

0: a beautiful food and you only need a very small amount of it. But I guess one of the amazing things about it, it's all a mystery. So it grows underground. You don't get to see it growing. We start our harvest today, in fact, for this season. And so we've got our first truffle hunt today. And until you start digging it, you don't really know what's there. So it's all, it's a bit like a treasure hunt. Yeah.
1: Are there truffle, really great. Truffle dogs, truffle pigs? Is that rumour true?
0: It is. So we actually use truffle dogs because dogs don't really like truffle. They like the reward they get for finding it. Love the reward. So yeah. For each dog, it's a different reward. But pigs like truffles. So if you get your hand in between the pig and the truffle, you can lose a finger or two. And I happen to like all my fingers.
1: Right. Okay. So dogs are more trustworthy in this situation. That's good
0: much
1: to know.
0: More.
1: Okay. And how when you say it's random, how much can a person influence the growth of truffles? Is there anything you can do to grow to influence their output?
0: So there's a lot you can do to prevent them coming and stop them happening. Basically what happens is you can imagine a small tree, the sorts of trees where they grow, because what happens is that the truffle mycorrhizae, which is a bit like the roots on a tree, it grows wrapped around the roots of the trees that the host trees, which are English oaks or Spanish oaks or hazelnuts. And the truffle gives the tree food, gives it water, and it gives it nutrients. And the tree gives the truffle carbohydrates. So it's a lovely symbiotic relationship. So if you do things to stop that, it won't happen. So it might be that the actual spore wasn't on the roots of the tree when you planted it, or it could be that it's planted into the wrong type of soil or where you don't get frosts. So those sorts of things will all stop it. And it's actually the frosts that cause the truffle to ripen. So, you know, that's what causes it. But it's a mycorrhiza, so it's one of these lovely things that we have in the fungi festival. And the more you learn about fungi, the more exciting they become. And it's they that got my passion into fungi.
1: Tell us more about the festival. What will we see there? What will we come away with?
0: Well, we have it going for a month. So there is something on every day for a month. Last night we had our launch, which was an amazing movie called Nature's Bounty. Beautiful photography. Stephen Axford and Catherine Marciniak, who are the cinematographers and the photographers who actually made it, were there. Stephen does the photography for the BBC, National Geographic, that beautiful time-lapse photography for fungi. Stunning, just stunning. And the science was amazing. But we also had puppets there, which I wasn't expecting. So a group had done these amazing fungi puppets, and they did a lovely performance. So there's always things popping up that are a surprise. But what we have is food, science, art. We've got this weekend, we've got some artworks happening, some painting happening. We've got walks in forests with people who will tell you about the fungi and help you identify the fungi that we find. We've got growing mushrooms happening later on. We've got truffle hunts, cooking demonstrations of how to cook with truffle, how to make camembert cheese, because that's all dependent on fungi. No fungi, no camembert cheese. We've got beer making, because again, that's all dependent on fungi. Sourdough bread, all dependent on fungi. Lots of great fungi meals and fungi dinners. Some of the best dinners I ever have are through this. And art, you know, there's art workshops. We have an art exhibition on at the moment that also launched yesterday. Stunning artwork. I think there's 6 art exhibitions happening. And just really, sorry, yep.
1: Just the full gamut of mushrooms. You've got a month on, so I'm just saying there's a full gamut of mushroom activities going on. With the cooking lessons that you mentioned, can you give us any cooking tips or instructions of how we should be using truffles?
0: Well, when you use truffle, the thing to remember is that it's all on the aroma. So it's a bit like a wine. Truffles from every area have a slightly different flavour, like wines from different wineries and different regions will. And with a wine, you breathe when you taste it, because a lot of the flavour is on that aroma. Same with truffles. You breathe and you... So if you're eating a truffle meal, you breathe. If you're cooking them at home, truffles, they absorb the flavour into fats, so things like cheese, eggs are great.

0: great with truffle. Pasta is also really good with truffle, and the simpler the better. So my favourite is actually camembert cheese cut in half with truffle grated across the middle. It's about 3 grams. Put it back together, leave it for 3 days, and then eat it. Can't go better.
1: Sounds delicious, and it sounds also like they could be overwhelmed. If it's an aroma-based food, they could be overwhelmed by too many other strong flavours. Do you just keep it simple, pasta and olive oil and, like you said, some cheese, but don't get too crazy with your other flavours?
0: I think that's really the case for a home cook, that the simpler the better. When you have it at a restaurant, it will be in probably a more complex dish, and you may not be able to pull out the flavour of the truffle. It will just make the other things taste richer and give it some more depth. So with a mushroom dish, you won't taste the flavour of the truffle, but it gives it more depth in that flavour of mushrooms. But I like to taste it.
1: Gavin has asked a question. Can you run the risk of over-harvesting truffles?
0: You can't really. So we leave our truffles, any truffles that form before now, we actually leave in the ground and they'll rot and the spore will go back into the soil. And then at the end of the season, we have a date we cut off. And after that, anything that goes back in, it just goes back into the soil. We put all the scraps back, the good scraps back. But you can't really, is the theory.
1: I wanted to come onto this crime angle because mushrooms got some bad press over the last few years. And you did have a crime writer, Duncan McNabb, talking about the notorious case in Victoria. Can you talk a bit more about that element of the festival?
0: We do. So Fungi Festival is really excited this year that we have Duncan McNabb coming. So he's coming to both Tathra and Maruya. And he's a former detective. He went to all the hearings with the fungi murder that happened. And he's actually presenting a whole discussion in the seminar on that particular case from the perspective of a detective. So we're getting all of the facts, and he's written a book, and he'll have his book there as well, which is A Recipe for Death. But no, he's going to be there for several days doing presentations, which I'm really excited to hear. Terrible thing that happened, but really interesting to hear about the case.
1: Well, it's just interesting the different threads to this fungi world. There's the criminal angle, there's the food, the cooking, dogs, the nature, the tree, symbiotic relationships that's happening underground, maybe some communication between trees and fungi, trees and truffles underground. That's just a really expansive world, so I can imagine why you would need a whole month to tell the story. I was also wondering, can you train your own dog to be a truffle hunter?
0: You can. So we have today, and then in another 2 weeks, we've got lessons happening in Naruma by one of our local dog trainers in how to train your dog, and they start that training process, how to train your dog to find truffles. And the dog that she has and will be there is one of the dogs that we use to find the truffles here, Hepburn, beautiful dog.
1: Fiona, what's the website for it?
0: It's Fungi Festival, and it's spelled F-E-A-S-T, as in eating. So fungifestival.com.au.
1: Okay. Fiona Kotvoice is the founder of the festival. Thank you for joining us today.
0: Thank you for having me. It's been great.
1: We are approaching the news, after which Gordon Lynch will be joining us to talk about chia seeds. Is the hype worth it? So if you've got a question for Gordon, you can stick around for that conversation. On the West Coast, you will be staying with me. Some of you may be leaving at the half-hour mark, but I appreciate your company either way. So that is the chia seed debate. Is it worth it? Maybe there's your own seed-related questions. It gets quite expensive, doesn't it, to add seeds to your cereal? So let's clarify that issue. And if you'd like to call me, you can ring 1300 800 222, or you can text 0437 774 774, I should say. I'm Ashwin Senkar. It is now news time.
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Good morning, Kerry Worthington with ABC News. State media in Iran have been reporting on the draft agreement with the United States to end the war after Donald Trump said a deal.

0: deal could be signed imminently. It's said to include an end to the conflict on all fronts, including Lebanon, the release of frozen Iranian assets, and a 60-day period for talks on Iran's nuclear program. The BBC's Wira Davies reports from Jerusalem.
1: It's not the first time that Mr. Trump has appeared to radically change his position. And as the American TV network CNN pointed out, on more than 30 occasions in recent weeks, the American president has suggested a deal with Iran is imminent. An Iranian foreign ministry spokesman said that such talk was speculative. It's also likely that any interim agreement will only cover an extension of the ceasefire and the reopening of the Strait of Hormuz, with more difficult issues left for subsequent peace talks.
0: The world's richest man, Elon Musk, says he has huge ambitions for SpaceX after he became the world's first trillionaire as investors got their first chance to buy shares in his company. Tim Wharton reports.
2: The world's richest man, Elon Musk, has just got richer, becoming the world's first trillionaire after investors got their first chance to buy shares in his company, SpaceX. The initial public offering on the Nasdaq Stock Exchange in New York is the biggest in history and values SpaceX at almost $2.5 trillion. Speaking at the opening of trading, Mr. Musk says SpaceX has exceeded his wildest dreams.
3: If people had told me this was going to happen, I was like, man, you must be smoking some really good crack. Because I think this company's going to fail.
2: The newly minted trillionaire says he doesn't want to limit space travel to an elite few, and that's why he founded the company.
0: The Union for Public Sector Workers is warning Victoria's prison system is under serious stress as it tries to manage the influx of people on remand. The state government tightened the Bail Act in March last year, saying the changes were designed to target repeat violent offenders. Community legal services say that's resulted in more people on remand being held in police cells while the prison system struggles to find beds. Giselle Hanna from the Community and Public Sector Union says the system's not designed to handle the surge.
4: The prison system isn't built for a disproportionately high number of remand prisoners.
0: A Northern Territory woman's been arrested after police allegedly uncovered drugs, weapons and counterfeit cash and gold bullion in her home. Police say they searched the property in Grey after teenagers told officers they'd been stealing cat food to exchange for cannabis. Officers allegedly found almost 1 kilogram of cannabis, prescription drugs, tasers, batons, knives and samurai swords, and around $35,000 worth of gold and silver. The 45-year-old woman's been remanded in custody and is facing nearly 20 charges. Tasmanian authorities have seized nearly $120,000 worth of illegal tobacco products in the state's north in recent days. Rani Fletcher reports.
5: The Department of Health says its tobacco control officers seized 75,000 cigarettes, 38 kilograms of loose-leaf tobacco and nearly 100 vapes. The department would not say where the products were seized from. Proposed laws to toughen penalties for those caught illegally selling tobacco products are currently open for public consultation. The government has previously said the black market for tobacco products has increased significantly in recent years.
0: One person is dead and 9 others have been wounded after a gunman opened fire in Midland in the US state of Texas. The suspect, who's also dead, was in a standoff with police officers for about 2 hours after the shooting that erupted in the morning in one part of the city before ending up near a veterinary hospital. The city, with about 140,000 residents, sits in the heart of the state's oil region and was near the site of a deadly shooting rampage 6 years ago. In that shooting, a gunman who'd been fired from his oil services job killed 7 people and wounded 24 others, firing at random as he drove around the area. And in the AFL, Geelong has cruised to a 45-point victory over Gold Coast at Cardinia Park. Corbin Middlemass reports.
6: The Gold Coast Suns kicked 3 of the first 4 goals to lead by 12 points before the Cats rattled off the next 7 unanswered goals to end the half. Geelong ended up winning every quarter. They led by 6 at quarter time, 28 at the half, 32 at three-quarter time, and won by 45 in the finish to move to 3rd on the premiership table. While the Suns have now lost 3 consecutive games to fall to 7-6 with a tough run home. Corbin Middlemass, ABC Sport. Geelong.
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8: Okay, I've just had my mind blown during the news. I was saying, do you add chia seeds to your cereal? Gavin says, Ashwin, theoretically, a bowl of cereal is a bowl of seed. processed

or otherwise. Interesting. Okay, it's a philosophical conundrum. But classically speaking, should you add chia seeds to your cereal? Let's know. Let's find out with Gordon Lynch very soon. And if you have any questions about that towards the end of the conversation as well, you can join in and ask your general questions about superfoods and seeds or anything else. You can call in for that 1300 800 222. 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This is Amy Shark. Nasty.

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0: You do hear a lot of talk, don't you, at the moment about superfoods. Some are definitely worth the hype, but let me present to you one in particular, allegedly good for cardiovascular disease and reducing blood pressure. It's the chia seed. But how super is it? Professor Gordon Lynch is the director of the Centre for Muscle Research in the Department of Physiology at the University of Melbourne with more. Hello, Gordon.
2: Hello, Ashwin.
0: Chia seeds are maybe the most famous of the superfood seeds. What can you tell us about them?
2: Well, they've been around for a while, shall we start? They're once a staple food for various cultures, the Incan, the Mayan, the Aztecs. And they had, even then, purported health benefits, and it's sort of been carried over. Around about, I think 15 years ago was the first time I talked about chia seeds on this show. It sort of gained a lot of traction about what it could do as a so-called superfood. Now, they're very tiny. They're about a millimetre in diameter, but they pack in a lot of nutrients. Now, they're full of easily digestible protein. They've got this thing called mucins, which are proteins that form gels, and that can have its own benefits as well. High in omega-3 fatty acids, many different vitamins packed into that little package. They're a good source of soluble fibre. They have a lot of

0: antioxidants, and a lot of minerals as well. So there's a lot of good things there. And when they talk about in terms of a superfood, now chia seeds are said to have twice the protein of any other seed or grain, five times the amount of calcium than milk, twice the amount of potassium in bananas, three times the antioxidant strength of blueberries, and three times more iron than spinach. So, you know, in this little seed, you've got all this, you know, power to weight ratio, shall we say, that make it described as a so-called superfood. And you get them in white or black varieties, available in health food stores, supermarkets. Now, Australia is actually a big producer of chia seeds as well. And I guess it depends on what we want to do with them and how we add them to the diet. And I think there are many ways we can do that. I'm sure our listeners have their own ways in which they do it. Many people have chia seeds. They make a sort of what was called a chia gel, and you mix sort of a third of a cup of chia seeds, a few cups of water. You put it into a sealable container. You shake it vigorously, and then you let it set. And it, after about 10 minutes or so, it forms this gel, and you can keep that in the fridge for a couple of weeks as well. And you can use it with jams and cereals and yogurts and smoothies and all sorts of things. Some people ground the seeds into a powder and they add it to their smoothies. You can add it to baking or cooking. You can put it in your porridge or your pudding or so on. You can add it, you know, the sprouted seeds can be put into sandwiches and salads and so on. What I do these days, I mean, I was a big fan for many years and I went off them, and then I'm sort of back on the bandwagon, which is why I thought I'd describe it this morning. I just add a teaspoon or so on my cereal. So that's just an easy way to add, you know, this so-called superfood to my diet. But I think the simplest way to put chia seeds into the diet is just mix them into water or juices. The chia seeds actually absorb a lot of water. So the trick is you've got to drink plenty of extra water as well, because you don't want to have any sort of dehydration happening because of the absorption that's going on. So make sure you have extra water intake if you're having chia seeds. But the thing about superfoods, Ashwin, is that it's a claim then about what it does for your health. And I think chia seeds are popular because they've got these various nutritional and medicinal properties that have been claimed. And now, it's things like suppressing the appetite to promote weight loss, or controlling blood sugar, or promoting intestinal health and regularity. You're prolonging hydration and making the body able to better absorb nutrients and so on. But, you know, from a medical perspective, you know, some of the claims that have been made, I think they sort of go a little bit over the top. You know, it's about enhancing athletic performance, promoting muscle repair, reducing risks for cancer, high cholesterol, heart disease, high blood pressure, and so on and so forth. But, and the other thing is that many anti-inflammatory properties of different foods have been described many times, and we've got to check the veracity of those claims. There's actually only limited evidence to support the effectiveness of chia seeds for any of these sort of medical conditions. I mean, there have been studies in lab animals and so on, promising effects about protecting the liver and the heart from inflammatory type episodes. Some feeding studies in pigs and chickens that show that chia seeds may be, you know, part of a viable feed which could produce healthier meats and other things later on. But the clinical studies that have been done, and there haven't been too many of them because they're pretty difficult to perform, but they've looked at chia seeds on cardiovascular risk factors, including body weight. One study showed some effects on some risk factors. Another study didn't show any effect on anything. Neither of those studies that I mentioned had any effects on weight loss and so on. So I think we've got to put them in context. I mean, we have them in our diet, and I certainly have them in my diet, because of the other values that they have. They pack a lot of nutrients into a little space, and it's good to have them, I think, part of that thing, especially for the insoluble fiber. And the last point I wanted to make about them is, you know, are they safe? And now, they've been around for a long time. The historical use of the chia seeds suggests they're safe for most people, but as long as you haven't got an allergy to seeds or similar foods. And the side effects associated with chia seeds, I mean, they're quite rare, but if you have too much insoluble fiber, it's not necessarily good if you've got existing gastrointestinal issues. So if you've got digestive problems, you've got indigestion or bloating, and some people can get that after eating cheese. So the key is always moderation. Don't go overboard initially, especially you've got to allow your body to adjust to different fiber intake. So with any supplement that we talk about, always consult your healthcare practitioner before you use GSEs. If you, especially if you've got, if you've got medical conditions, if you're pregnant, if you're nursing, if you're taking different medications, because it's important if you're on blood pressure medication or blood thinners or diabetes medications, you don't want things to be interfering. So just make sure you're being sensible whether you want to introduce them. So many anecdotal reports about being a superfood. Not so much of the medical evidence to support the claims, but there's still a lot out there that make them very, very beneficial for the inclusion in our diet. And they're just so easy to incorporate, Ashwin. And I'm sure that our listeners will have their own ways in which they add chia seeds to their diet. So something interesting and something different for this morning.
1: Very much so. And if you've got a question for Gordon or a chia seed comment or recipe, text us on 0437 774 774. You can call in as well, 1300 800 222. Andrea has said, I find chia seeds upset my gut. I suffer from irritable bowel syndrome.
0: Right. So that's exactly what we just mentioned there about, are they safe? If you've got existing GI issues, gastrointestinal issues, and digestive problems, if you've got irritable bowel and so on, then adding extra insoluble fiber is not necessarily always going to be the best thing. So that's why we always, if you've got these conditions, make sure you discuss them with your GP or your specialist. It could be a gastroenterologist, and see whether changing that part of your diet is going to be beneficial, or could it actually make the symptoms worse. And that's why when we read about these things and we think, oh, that'll be good for me, I'm saying, just take a moment to check that it's going to be suitable for you. And that includes something you might think it's innocuous, but when you think about the properties of the seeds and what they can do, it may be something which may not be suitable for you. Suitable for many others, but not necessarily in the case of Andrea, where she's got existing GI issues.
1: You're listening to Professor Gordon Lynch from the University of Melbourne talking to us about chia seeds right now. And on that issue of the property of chia seeds, Sonia writes, I've read they need to be milled, then chilled immediately before making pudding to maximise omega-3 absorption. Is this true? Otherwise, how do we maximise nutrient absorption?
0: Yeah, well, I mean, part of the thing about milling them is it making them easier to be incorporated into the other foods that you're eating. But if you're just sprinkling them on top of your other foods, so for example, I had my muesli and I had a teaspoon or so of chia seeds. It actually provides a bit of different crunch to the what you're having, because if you're having them, they absorb water very quickly. So you've got to be making sure that you're consuming them either wait till they're fully absorbed, or you have them while they're still crunchy. But the idea of absorption, we break down a lot of products as we during normal digestion. So maximising absorption, I think, I don't know if I've seen a study which says that that's the way to maximise the absorption for chia seeds. I think it's certainly worth a try to do them both ways. But if you're milling them, that's certainly one way that many people do that. They grind them into a powder. They add them to baking products if you're making a pudding or they're putting into other recipes. So various ways of doing it. To say one's better than the other, well, perhaps I think it's a personal preference.
1: Jane says, hi, Ashwin. I always add chia to breakfast, my breakfast mix. Tom asks, what's the story with chia seeds and the gut microbiome?
0: Well, I think if we think about the different, I mentioned all the things that pack into that little one mil diameter. It's 34% oil, it's 20% protein, 25% soluble dietary fibre, and it's the mucins. This is the proteins that form gel that help this absorption of fluid. They delay or slow down so we get more nutrient absorption and so on as it's travelling through the plumbing. And I think that's the way in which we talk about microbiome and other things. It's about making sure that we've got sufficient bacterial population to do the right job for balance. And I think this is one way, if we're introducing, we're always, you know, sort of told about having more fibre into the diet. Some people don't have the opportunity to have so much normal types of fibre in their diet, but this insoluble fibre, just by adding a teaspoon or two to chia seeds, being opportunistic with that and just making sure it's a part of the regular diet, it's a simple way to actually change those populations, hopefully for the better. But again, for some people, the microbiome is quite delicate, and we heard from Andrea up the top about the IBS and other things. You've got to be really careful that it's for your own situation, whether it's going to be beneficial or not. But there is benefits there, I think, Tom, for the way in which chia seeds can work through that absorption process.
1: David says, because chia seeds are so small, do you get the benefit going through your system if they're not crushed? Also, how super is turmeric?
0: Yeah, so I think if we think about the digestive process, there's a lot of breakdowns of the, they're very tiny. I think that's part of the absorption as they travel through the digestive tract, they're absorbing fluid as well, and that's part of the delayed way in which they break down, and that's having things around for longer. It's a simple way of having those things in the environment to do their job. So I don't necessarily agree based upon the need to have to crush them. I think you can add them quite conveniently. The other thing that, you know, David mentioned that turmeric, again, it goes under these headings. Well, many of these so-called superfoods have what we call anti-inflammatory properties. And so part of certain diets, we can add turmeric to different foods in our cooking. Like chia seeds, turmeric has been described as having these anti-inflammatory properties. Chia seeds sort of goes a little bit beyond that. It's claimed to have anticoagulant properties, antioxidant properties, antiviral properties. I think those claims are less valid. But certainly, when we talk about superfoods, they all sort of cluster around this category of having very strong anti-inflammatory properties, and turmeric is among them. And I have mentioned that turmeric before. I think we'll put that on the radar as well, Ashwin, for a future episode, because there are many of these certain superfoods. We've only touched on one this morning, but there are many in that category which have different properties that may be complementary and may be something to try as a simple and safe way to add to your diet.
1: I'd like to roll these two questions together because I think they're pointing to the same thing. Claude says, can't one simply eat more fresh vegetables instead of this chia thing to have more fibre? And Peter in Meadowbank has described his breakfast, which is, my breakfast is the following. 1/3 of a cup of rolled oats, 1 small serving spoon of the following. This chia seed, pumpkin seeds, rice, salt, 1 small teaspoon soaked overnight. That's quite a complex breakfast. Do we need to be having this multitude of seeds, Gordon, to be healthy?
0: We always say about having, we get our fibre, we get our vitamins, we get our minerals from from our diet, and that's having a variety of vegetables and fruits. Theoretically, we should be having covering all the relevant bases for what we need. And sometimes having all those different foods, and we've talked about cutting down portion sizes and other things. I mentioned about what's packed into that little 1 mil diameter. That's a pretty effective way to get, you know, a lot of extra benefits from not having excess amount of food. And sometimes that's an easier way to eat them as well. I'm not disputing the fact what Claude's mentioning about vegetables and fruits. Yes, I think it would be nice if we were able to get all of those things. We have to consume a variety of vegetables and fruits, and I've mentioned on this show, we have a couple of decades now, we're 24 years into the program. Sometimes eating healthy is not a cheap way of living. And this is really getting, you know, it's been an ongoing thing for me, is that we're promoting healthy eating and so on, but vegetables and fruits are not cheap. And we've got to be making sure we're having prudent choices that when we're on the show, getting the groceries and so on. So I think chia seeds could be, they're also maybe a cost-effective way of adding fibre and other things. So I'd like to put it in the mix, Claude, because not everyone is going to be having the ability to have all the different vegetables that we would like to have to get all to cover all the particular bases.
1: This is a slightly curveball question for me. Oxalates. So oxalates are these naturally occurring compounds that help defend a plant from predators. And This person has asked about whether chia seeds are high in oxalates compared to, say, other seeds like flax seeds or pumpkin seeds.
0: I don't know off the top of my head. It's a good question. I'll get back to you on that one. And that is, you know, what we say about the natural plant protect. That's protecting the plant. Is the question that it's interfering? Perhaps.
1: They think our chia seed. The question is, one important part is that Grace's GR seeds. I think that's a typo. Are considered high oxalate. So we're just wondering whether it's high in these defense mechanisms.
0: Off the top of my head, I can't answer that question, but I'll get back to you, Ash.
1: Yeah, okay. Thanks for that. And Peter, in the meantime, has called in from Meadowbank. Hello, Peter.
2: Yeah, morning. I didn't have my glasses when I typed that text. It's rolled oats, chai seed, pumpkin seed, lentils, red lentils, and some small teaspoon of turmeric and some sultana soaked overnight.
1: How does that make you feel, that combo?
2: It's good because when I was working, I was staying at 4 o'clock in the morning as part of a bigger breakfast, so that saw me through to lunchtime, basically, when I was working.
0: Yeah. So the oats, Peter, are what keeps you sustained for that long time?
2: Yes, it was, yeah. Oats, and for breakfast, I had half a banana, an egg, and half a sandwich. It's part of breakfast, about 4 to 3 in the morning, so...
0: Yeah, and I think in terms of having that amount of food at that time and the types of food that you're eating is about sustaining you for longer so you don't feel hungry, you don't get those pangs of hunger. So, you know, that's not a bad approach because it obviously works for you.
2: It did, yes. I still have the porridge every day regardless of the season too at home, yeah. So.
0: Even at a top weather?
2: With water, yeah, topped up, soaked over, not with water, yes.
0: Yes, okay.
2: I'm lactose intolerant, so I can't have milk, so it's water instead.
0: Very good.
1: Plenty of other flavours in there. Peter, thanks for calling in. Someone has asked fish oil versus turmeric for joint pain. Any thoughts on that?
0: Well, I do have some thoughts of that because I take both fish oil and turmeric because I have got joint pain. I'm sort of dealing with osteoarthritis and other things in certain joints. For some people, these things work. For others, they don't. There's a classic thing for joint health, and that's glucosamine chondroitin, which I've covered on the show many times as well. And some people get a benefit from taking these supplements for their joints, and that becomes part of their sort of routine for having well-oiled joints, shall we say. For others, they don't report any benefit at all. And I think what I'd like to say, and this is really a topic for thought we should cover in the future, Ashwin, is that there are people who will respond to certain types of interventions, others that don't. And we have to work out why that's okay. There's a great variation among us in terms of the way that we respond to these things. And so what one person says is good for them may not be necessarily good for you or have the same benefits. So fish oil and turmeric, they both have the anti-inflammatory properties that we mentioned and many other things as well. But anti-inflammatory nature of the joint health is really important. And if we can get those sorts of anti-inflammatory properties from the diet without having to resort to other medications that we may need, and in some cases we do need them, but if we have them from the diet, that could be a safer option as well. So something to consider. I'll put these under the heading of the nutritional interventions for joint health. Fish oil, turmeric, I'll put them on the list, and I think that'd be a good topic for us to discuss in some detail.
1: Sounds interesting. Gordon, we'll come back to that, and thanks for your time today.
0: Thanks a lot, Ashwin.
1: Professor Gordon Lynch there, the Director of the Centre for Muscle Research in the Department of Physiology at the University of Melbourne. You can follow Gordon as well, Gordon S. Lynch on X and on LinkedIn too. That's the end of the program. Thanks for your company during it. I'll go to bed, get some sleep, and tomorrow I'll be back. I thought we'd do a music special on songs that have been associated with causes, the musical causes, social movements, all the rest. But right now, it is news time. I'll catch you tomorrow.
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0: Good morning, ABC News with Sue Fitzpatrick. The world's richest man, Elon Musk, has become the world's first trillionaire as investors got their chance to buy shares in his company, SpaceX. Tim Wharton reports.
1: The world's richest man, Elon Musk, has just got richer, becoming the world's first trillionaire after investors got their first chance to buy shares in his company, SpaceX. The initial public offering on the Nasdaq Stock Exchange in New York is the biggest in history and values SpaceX at almost $2.5 trillion. Speaking at the opening of trading, Mr. Musk says SpaceX has exceeded his wildest dreams.
2: If people had told me this was going to happen, I was like, man, you must be smoking some really good crack. Because I think this company's going to fail.
1: The newly minted trillionaire says he doesn't want to limit space travel to an elite few, and that's why he founded the company.
0: Australia's new ambassador in Washington, D.C. says he will robustly push back on the Trump administration's proposed new tariff. His North America correspondent, Cayman Gock.
3: Australian Ambassador to the US Greg Moriarty says the new 12.5% tariff proposed for Australia is extremely disappointing and says he may recruit Australian businesses to help take up the fight. The new tariff still needs to go through a consultation process and Mr. Moriarty says Australia is working on its submission. The new ambassador, who started last month, also said he was talking to the Trump administration and US defence industry about the AUKUS submarine pact. He says the US knows its boat production rate is not where it needs to be, but he's been reassured by strong bipartisan support for the AUKUS plan. Cameron Gock, ABC News, Washington.
0: Back home, a man has died after a single vehicle crash in the Moreton Bay region. Police say a ute was travelling along Mountford Road at Stony Creek when it veered off the road and struck a tree at about 11 o'clock last night. The driver, a man in his 60s, died at the scene. A male passenger aged in his 50s wasn't hurt. Investigations are underway. Queensland youth detention staff say a wave of workplace violence and empty rosters drove them to strike action earlier this week. Hannah Moon reports.
4: The Australian Workers Union says ongoing health and safety concerns sparked the walkout at centres in Townsville and Brisbane on Thursday. It says 387 serious assaults in the workplace took place over the span of a year. The issue worsened by consistent understaffing. The strike action comes after two southeast Queensland facilities were locked down for an entire weekend last month due to staff shortages. Children as young as 10 were confined to their rooms during that time, prompting human rights concerns. The Youth Justice Department says it's committed to addressing the safety issues.
0: A Ballarat court has granted bail to a man accused of threatening a federal politician. It's alleged federal police received a report last week of an abusive phone call in which a politician was threatened with violence. Investigators say they traced the call to a 65-year-old man from Mount Edgerton in central Victoria. He's due to return to court in September. British artist David Hockney, whose sun-drenched pool paintings became icons of 20th century art, has died, aged 88. Born in northern England, Hockney spent much of his life in Southern California, where the Los Angeles light, swimming pools and suburban scenes became central to his work. To sports news now, and in the NRL, the Dolphins have extended their winning streak to six games with a 48-10 victory over the Roosters at Lang Park. Here's Quinton Hull.
5: Both teams were undermanned due to origin selection, but the Dolphins captain and halfback Isaiah Katoa, who was released from the extended New South Wales squad to play, engineered an 8-2 rout. The Finns and Roosters both now share an 8-5 record on a night where the Chooks debuted three new players. Both Rex Bassingthwaite and Toby Rodwell scored tries in their first NRL games, but fellow rookie centre Reece Foley suffered a Category 1 HIA and was ruled out in the first half. There are two games on Saturday. The Warriors host Cronulla Sutherland, while Parramatta takes on Canberra. Quentin Hull, ABC Sport, Brisbane.
0: Queensland's weather, there's a strong marine wind warning from Mackay to the peninsula coast. Isolated to scattered showers in the east, tending widespread on the tropical coast and Sunshine Coast. Mostly sunny elsewhere. Cairns and Rockhampton 26, Townsville 28, Mount Isa 29. In the southeast, partly cloudy with a medium chance of showers. Brisbane and Ipswich 24, Logan 23, the Gold and Sunshine Coasts 23, and Toowoomba 19 degrees.
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2: Good morning and welcome to your Saturday morning. It is, of course, 6:05, the 13th of June. A fairly cool-ish morning across the place, partly cloudy overnight, keeping those temperatures almost everywhere up into the double digits. 12 degrees in Toowoomba at the moment, heading for a top of 19. 13 in Dalby, heading for a top of 23. It's going to get to 24 in Gundawindi. In fact, 24 will be the top in Gundawindi, Roma and St George today. Roma's on 11 at the moment. St George is on 12. Gatton's on 12 as well. Only getting to 23, though, in the Lockyer Valley in the South Burnett. 22 will be the top, 14 at the moment in Kingaroy. But Miles is the coldest place in southern Queensland, according to my information, at the moment on 8 degrees, heading for a top of 23. That's colder than Stanthorpe, which is on 11. Or Applethorpe, as we found out the other day, really, where the measurement is taken. But heading for a top of 18 there. Warwick's going to get to 22 degrees. It's 11 there at the moment. Of course, we'll hear from the Bureau in about 30 minutes' time to find out exactly what's going on weather-wise and what we can expect over the next couple of days. Won't say no to more rain, of course. There are still some parts of southern Queensland that need it. But I wouldn't mind a day where I could open the windows of my house and air things out a little bit. It's getting a bit damp in there. We have a packed show for you today, going through to 9 o'clock when Gardening Talkback begins. Mike Wells will be the expert in the chair for Gardening Talkback this weekend. But before that, we're going to go out to Dalveen, where some recent rain has been great, but it was a particularly dry season. We're going to talk about the dry and then the rain and whether a drought has broken there, and then also a little bit about asking for help when things are getting dry and when things are getting tough on the land, which can be a tough thing to do from time to time. We'll go to Crow's Nest this morning as well, where the Country Music Festival is kicking off this weekend. Down in the Lockyer Valley, Valley Fest is on. We might hear a bit more about this travelling Melbourne comedy show as well. Comic-geddon is on in Toowoomba. If you're into your comic books or your superheroes, or you're wondering why you're seeing people all dressed up over Toowoomba today, that's right, it's Bloom's Day as well, a big day in Irish culture. We'll catch up on that. And we'll also talk to, we've got a very exclusive and important interview with a Carnival of Flowers gardener. Now, this impressive woman is in charge of the displays at Laurel Bank Park. She's working, getting a couple of those saplings into the ground at the moment. So we'll catch up with her right before Gardening Talkback to hear exactly how you make a display as incredible as Laurel Bank during the Carnival of Flowers. Now, it is a Saturday morning, which means we are going to build a playlist together this morning. I need you to text in on 0487 993 222 or call 1300 747 222. Now, this morning's song theme, all you need to do is just stick to the song theme and text through your songs, and I can almost guarantee they'll get a play, although we have been getting quite a few texted in, so, you know, I take that back. I don't guarantee it gets played. We simply don't have the time, but I very much appreciate everyone who texts in suggestions. The theme for this morning is colours. The song needs to either be about colours, include colours in the title, red, blue, black, gold, anything you like. Of course, the theme's always open for interpretation. I love hearing the different ways that you guys end up interpreting the theme. But 0487 993 222. Max from Condamine texted in early this morning, 5:58, I think on purpose, getting in before the theme, has asked for a little bit of Slim. Where country is, the words reflect on Slim so much, says Max. Every song told a story, and his pride for his country rang through in every song. Now, Max, I will try and find that song for you and give it a whirl as it came in before the song theme, but I will get us started as well with a song that is very much on theme this morning. Well, I'm going to try. There we go, Yellow by Coldplay.

0: There we go. Our collaborative playlist is off to a good start this morning. Yellow by Coldplay, absolutely fitting the theme for songs with colour in the title or songs about colour. Text in 0487 993 222. Coming up in just a moment, how often do you hear people say, look, there's others doing it tougher than me, I'm okay, I'll leave the help for them? It does sound generous, but sometimes it can stop people from putting their hand up when they actually need a bit of support. Next, we'll hear from a Southern Downs farmer who has been pushed past that, thinking, accepted a helping hand recently, and says it's given her a bit of hope again. That coming up next.
1: In the days of the British Empire, the Indians were taken.
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0: Yes, 6:15 on your Saturday morning. Good to be with you. Now, it might not feel like it now, with a bit of rain finally around, but only a few weeks ago, the word drought was front of mind across southern Queensland. Large parts of the region were bone dry, hundreds of millimetres down on average, and for many farmers, feed was getting pretty scarce. That was the reality for Dalveen farmer Tanya Burcham, who runs goats,

0: cattle and chooks. Conditions on her place got so tough, she made the call to reach out for help, something a lot of people find hard to do. Rural Aid stepped in with feed for her animals, and not long after that, the rain started to fall again.
1: Yes, so we've had many dry months. I think at the start of the year, we were sort of 300 mil below what we should be for that time of year. So we had noticed last year the change starting. Things were getting drier. The grass wasn't growing as thick. Trees had been dying because 2019, we had drought here as well. So trees had sort of died from there. And we noticed that all the saplings that were coming up were dying. So that was a bit of an indication that we're in for some bad stuff. And then it just didn't rain. The grass was brown. We could see the dirt. Started selling off stock because we knew that winter was not going to bring grass. So we decided to, downsize quite a few. Then we did get rain last month, which was a blessing because it really uplifts you to see the green. When you see brown, it's really disheartening, just thinking, okay, I've got all this stock to feed. I've done it once before, and I know they don't thrive if they don't have that grazing ability. So it was just a matter of waiting, and then nothing came. So I came across Rural Aid in a Dalveen Community Wellness information session. So I was there representing the local fire brigade. I'm a volunteer there and the secretary. So when we were there, things got quiet and I was walking around and I spoke to Gail from Rural Aid and she said, oh, you're a member. I said, no, nothing about it. So she signed me up because we met the criteria, signed me up and said, would you be interested in some hay drop if we can get some organised? And I went, that would be absolutely wonderful. I had tears in my eyes that somebody was actually caring and knew what we were going through and wanted to offer some help.
0: Yeah, and that's what happened. What did that mean, getting that extra feed? Did that save you from having to destock further, or like practically what was the effect?
1: Practically was that I work every week to run the farm and to add feed on top of that bill was just another heartache, I suppose, just thinking, okay, we'll just have to get this done. How long can we keep going? So it just meant that we could have a month of feed, really, that we didn't have to pay for. So that just lightened the load for that amount.
0: You described it a little bit there before, but what is that feeling like when you're seeing the dirt come up through the brown grass and things are continuing to die off? I imagine it must feel a little bit hopeless while you just sit there and wait for rain. I mean, there's things you can do for drought preparedness, but really only so far you can take it.
1: Oh, that's right. Look, it's complete despair, really. That's what it is. You just don't know what else to do. To see your livestock actually getting a bit skinny is really disheartening. It's really sad. Distressing to a point that you don't know what to do, and then you go to try and sell your stock and you've got to find that right time while they're still healthy before they start getting too skinny.
0: And I would imagine before everyone else is selling, and it affects the price as well.
1: Yeah, of course it does. Yeah, the more that the market's flooded, the less you get. So it's a bit of a fine line, and we've missed out on we've got last year's lambs to sell. So at the moment we're having to just feed them and see how we go next month and see if we can get something for them. Yeah.
0: Well, speaking of recent times, it has been a little bit of a change around in the weather pattern. What's the last month been like for you?
1: So the last month we have got rain. It's actually uplifted our hearts. Hasn't made the grass grow, but it's green. So seeing green grass is uplifting. It gives you hope that there's going to be moisture in the soil, that we do get some warm days, that we might get the grass to grow. They're forecasting a warmer winter, so maybe that will happen.
0: Yeah, yeah. Just that hope coming back must be lovely. Do you know how much you got?
1: Last month we got 112 mils for the month. And just to date, for this month, we've had 50 mil. So very, very exciting to be able to see that in the gauge. The rain filled our little dams, so they were empty. So that's really nice to see that there's water out in the paddocks again for the animals.
0: Yeah, and does that take the load off you for filling up water troughs and that sort of thing? Just your day-to-day, you might have, you know, 20 minutes less work to do?
1: Yeah, that's right. We don't have to go around and just make sure that every trough is still working and still has some water in it, knowing that if something goes wrong with a trough, there is a dam water there as a backup when needed. So that was really nice to know that it has lightened that load.
0: Is that just going to make you feel a bit more positive going forward as well, Tanya? I mean, it was looking pretty dire, particularly, you know, you're having to reach out for help with feed and that sort of thing. And now maybe it feels like it's turned a little bit.
1: Yeah, I hope it has. It's never a good feeling to ask for help. It was one of those things that, no, people are worse off than me. I don't deserve it, you know. But then when rural aid turn around and say, yes, you do deserve it, and yes, you can get it, and we will get it for you, it's really amazing feeling. So, yes, it has. Seeing what's happening now is uplifting, yes. We will always say, yeah, we're fine, but really we're not. Mentally wise, you see it all around. Like, I know I will often have a tear in my eye when I'm just looking at the desperation of things.
0: Yep.
1: And that's why I'm working. But then that takes me off the land as well, which is where I would love to be and improve. But we, for an example, I was at our local fire shed one night for training, and, you know, we were at in the dry. And everyone was sort of hunched over a little, you know, yeah, I'm okay. It'd be good if we could get rain. And then we started getting rain. Like that night we were standing there and it bucketed down. And do you know, we were all standing upright. We were all laughing. We were all joking. It just was an immediate mood changer. You know, that rain just brought in a bit of hope.
0: Yeah, like someone had popped a bottle of champagne or something.
1: Yeah, it really was. It was. I don't think anybody could have done anything different to make us feel that way.
0: That was Tanya Burcham there, Dalveen farmer, talking about what it felt like to get that rain eventually after all that dry. And you can just put yourself there, can't you, in that rural fire shed as you start to hear the rain pounding on the tin roof and all the smiles spreading around.
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0: Yes, ABC Southern Queensland, Dan McRae with you for your Saturday morning. News coming up in just over 5 minutes' time. Before that, let's get to one of your songs. We're building a playlist this morning of the songs you suggest on a colourful theme. So songs to do with colour, songs with colours in their title. Text in 0487 993 222 or call 1300 747 222 to get your suggestion in. Now this one immediately was a crowd favourite. Three people all asking for it at once. Bluey from Jandowie, Terry from Clifton, and then Swanee from Wandai all asked for this same song. I think it's possibly the best encapsulation of the theme because it has many colours in it. In fact, it's A Coat of Many Colours by Dolly Parton.

What a brilliant one. Coat of many colours, Dolly Parton. And thank you very much, Bluey from Jandowie, Terry from Clifton, and Swanee from Wandai, who all got the early messages in to request that one very much on our colour theme this morning. We are...

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1: ABC Southern Queensland, Dan McRae with you for your Saturday breakfast. The 6:30 news is just over a minute away. Before that, I'll give you a quick local news update. Police have charged two teenage boys following a stolen vehicle incident in Kingaroy on the 10th of June. It'll be alleged at around 5:45 p.m. a couple aged in their 70s were entering their parked Holden Captiva on Glendon Street when they were allegedly approached by two teenage boys. Police allege one of the boys then verbally threatened the man before a second boy approached the passenger side of the vehicle, produced a knife and forcibly removed the woman from the car. The boys are then alleged to have driven off from the scene. A 75-year-old Kingaroy woman received minor injuries and was transported to hospital for treatment. The 76-year-old Kingaroy man was not physically injured. The car was subsequently located in Cherbourg at around 11 p.m. on the 10th of June. Following investigations, officers located who they think are both boys at separate addresses in Cherbourg yesterday and are they now facing multiple charges. Police wish to thank the community for their valuable assistance and ongoing support throughout the investigation. It's news time now.
2: Loving Local.
3: It changes people's lives, gives them this sense of adrenaline they've never experienced in their life. It opens the world of possibilities for them, not only on the board, but confidence in lots of aspects of their life.
2: ABC Southern Queensland.
4: ABC News with Sue Fitzpatrick. The United States says a deal to end the war with Iran is still far from certain due to internal divisions inside Iran. America's editor John Lyons has more.
5: While 24 hours earlier, President Donald Trump suggested a memorandum of understanding to end the war could be signed by the US and Iran this weekend, it seems such a deal is not imminent. The possible peace deal would involve a 60-day ceasefire and the reopening of the Strait of Hormuz. A senior US official says such a deal was now 80% possible. He said the deal proposed by the United States would be performance-based, that for each condition Iran complied with, it would be rewarded with economic relief. Iran says while an interim deal has never been closer,

0: it could still be subject to changes.
1: The world's richest man, Elon Musk, says he wants to make space travel possible for everyone after the SpaceX owner became the world's first trillionaire, with investors getting their chance to buy shares in his company. The initial public offering on the NASDAQ stock exchange in New York is the biggest in history and values SpaceX at almost $2.5 trillion. Speaking at the opening of trading, Mr. Musk says he doesn't want to limit space travel to an elite few.
2: If there's not a new company that enters space, we will never be a truly space-faring civilization. You know, while the other aerospace companies, they build good rockets and everything, they were simply not pursuing the technology that's necessary to make life multiplanetary, to make Star Trek, to make the exciting science fiction futures that we've read about real. And that's what SpaceX is all about.
1: Back home, the family of a Canberra man who died in Brisbane nearly 40 years ago has launched a desperate new fight to uncover the truth. Joshua McIntosh reports.
3: 26-year-old Neil William Tracy died suddenly in the inner Brisbane suburb of New Farm in 1989. At the time, authorities deemed it to be a drug overdose. He'd fled to Brisbane in late 1988 after his life was threatened several times, the hostility stemming from a safe theft he's believed to have committed months prior. The Tracy family believes the threats were never properly investigated. Driven by these unanswered questions, they're now preparing a formal submission to the Queensland coroner to have the case reviewed.
1: A protest outside a One Nation fundraiser in Melbourne last night attracted a significant police presence. About 30 anti-racism demonstrators gathered outside the event in South Melbourne, and police say while no one was arrested, a 22-year-old man was moved on by police. Witnesses say there was a highly visible police presence, which included officers monitoring the crowd from a helicopter and drone. The event was moved to the South Melbourne location at the last minute, amid concerns about protests. The National Children's Commissioner, Deb Sabaris, says childhood poverty and homelessness is on the rise. She says children can find themselves on the streets when their families are in conflict and housing is insecure. The Commissioner says it's important that children have access to good family support and urgent mental health and drug and alcohol services, but the cost of living crisis is adding extra pressure.
4: There is absolutely no doubt that childhood poverty is on the rise. There's no doubt that the numbers of children who are homeless is on the rise, and there's no doubt that we've got entrenched problems in out-of-home care.
1: To sport now, in the AFL, Geelong has cruised to a 45-point victory over the Gold Coast at Cardinia Park. Corbin Middlemass reports.
5: The Gold Coast Suns kicked three of the first four goals to lead by 12 points before the Cats rattled off the next seven unanswered goals to end the half. Geelong ended up winning every quarter. They led by six at quarter time, 28 at the half, 32 at three-quarter time, and won by 45 in the finish to move to third on the premiership table. While the Suns have now lost three consecutive games to fall to 7-6 with a tough run home. Corbin Middlemass, ABC Sport, Geelong.
1: Queensland's weather, there's a strong marine wind warning from Mackay to the peninsula coast. Isolated to scattered showers in the east, tending widespread on the tropical coast and Sunshine Coast. Mostly sunny elsewhere. Cairns and Rockhampton 26, Mackay 24, Bundaberg 25. In the southeast, a partly cloudy day with a medium chance of showers later in the day. Brisbane and Ipswich 24, Logan 23, the Gold and Sunshine Coasts 23, and Toowoomba going for a top of 19 degrees.
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8: Yes, you certainly are. Good morning and welcome to you. If you're just joining us, it's 35 past 6 on the 13th of June. A partly cloudy day across southern Queensland, just 12 degrees in Toowoomba at the moment, getting to a top of 19. It's low to mid-20s pretty much everywhere across southern Queensland, except for, I'll give you a moment to guess, yes, Stanthorpe, of course, only getting up to 18 degrees today. Stanthorpe's on 11 at the moment. It's not the coldest part of the region, though, this morning. Miles is on 8. But we'll get up to a top of 23, 24 the top for Gundawindi, Roma and St George. It'll get to 23 in the Lockyer Valley in Gatton, 14 at the moment in the South Burnett around Kingaroy, and it's going to get to 22 degrees.

0: there. A lot coming up in the show over the next couple of hours. We're going to go out to Crow's Nest, where the Country Music Festival will be rocking this weekend. Valley Festival is also on around Gatton. We'll hear everything going on at Valley Festival. This touring Melbourne comedy show as well, we're going to touch on that. Comic-geddon. If you hadn't heard of it, you will have by the end of the 7 o'clock hour. It's like, I imagine it's like Comic-Con or Supernova, I think we call it here in Australia. But you might see some people dressed up as characters around Toowoomba today, and that'll answer all your questions. And of course, Bloomsday, a big day in Irish culture. James Joyce, a bit of a pub meal, and then I think a couple of pub drinks as well, I believe, is on the cards for anybody celebrating Bloomsday today. We'll hear a bit more about that. And then later on, a very special interview with a Carnival of Flowers gardener. They're hard to catch, particularly this time of year, when they're very busy getting those saplings into the ground, to make sure we've got some beautiful pansies and snapdragons et al. ready when carnival time comes around. Of course, we're building a playlist this morning, as we always do, of a Saturday morning. Now, this weekend's theme is colours. So songs with colours in the title. Thinking black, thinking blue, white, yellow, you know what colours are. Text in 0487 993 222 or call 1300 747 222. Now, we've already got a beautiful list of songs coming through. Appreciate everybody being up early and on the ball with the song suggestions this morning. But you will have to bear with me as I take a break from our regular programming, because Max from Condamine texted in before 6 a.m., before the theme came out, to ask for a bit of Slim Dusty. Now, I don't think we're going to get any Slim Dusty on the colour theme, so I'm just going to sneak this one in. Max asked for Where Country Is. So bear with me with this one, and we'll get back to our song theme in just a second.
1: He sat by the door,

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0: tan fea.
1: There you go. Where Country Is by Slim Dusty. Thank you, Max, from Condamine, for getting that song suggestion in very early and before the theme. And I appreciate everyone's patience with that song that wasn't on theme.
2: Your stories, your voice. Where local meets the world and you stay in the know. ABC Southern Queensland.
1: Yes, ABC Southern Queensland, it's 20 minutes to 7 here on your Saturday morning, which means it's time for this. Yes, let's check in on the latest from the Weather Bureau, and Jonathan Howe joins me this morning. Good morning, Jonathan. How are you?
3: Yeah, good morning, Dan. Well, thank you.
1: Did you get to listen to a bit of that Slim Dusty? What'd you think?
3: I did, yeah. Definitely got the toes tapping.
1: Good on you, mate. What's happening weather-wise around this morning?
3: Yeah, a little bit of fog around the south of the state. I can see on the observations, a bit of mist hanging around.

0: this starting to lift as we head through the morning. Today we are expecting a mostly dry day right across the south of the state with easterly winds. And yeah, after that rain during the week, we're not really expecting much over the next sort of 7 days. So we are in a fairly stable weather pattern at the moment. So for today though, Toowoomba, a little bit of fog and mist around, clearing to a partly cloudy day, top of 19 degrees. For Dalby, partly cloudy in 23. For Gatton, a little bit of cloud around 23 degrees. Warwick, 22. Stanthorpe, 18 degrees. Down at Gundy, sunny in a top of 24. St George, also sunny in 24. Roma, mostly sunny once the fog clears, and 24. And Kingaroy, partly cloudy and 22. And yeah, for the weekend, very little change. We're pretty much expecting the same temperatures tomorrow and a little bit cool tonight as well, dipping down to about 8 to 10 degrees. And yeah, as I mentioned, temperatures very much unchanged all through next week.
1: Are those, how do those temperatures, given that it is settled, compared to the averages at this time of year, Jonathan?
0: Yeah, so with those winds coming through from the east, we are seeing those temperatures probably slightly above average for this time of year, probably only 1 or 2 degrees. And yeah, so generally the average around this year is about that sort of high teens, sort of low 20s. So really nothing sort of too remarkable in terms of the temperatures. And then similarly overnight, those minimum temperatures are slightly above average for this time of year. No big frosts on the way. Temperatures hovering around that sort of 9 to 12 degrees for the next 7 days or so.
1: And are we expecting these foggy mornings to continue?
0: Yeah, so this easterly winds are pushing quite a bit of moisture onto the land, so we can expect to see some patchy fog pretty much each day. It won't be super extensive, though. That rain that fell during the week definitely helped with the fog this morning, but with some dry weather coming up, it probably becomes less likely heading into early next week, but one to keep an eye on.
1: Anything else happening that you think is worthy of note? It sounds like things are pretty settled, though.
0: Yeah, the next weather system we're watching will come through possibly next weekend. It's a band of cloud, maybe some light falls across the Darling Downs area into next weekend. But at this stage, the computer models are fairly inconsistent and not a great deal, probably only 5 millimetres. Some of the models are going for next weekend. And then, so it's pretty dry overall. And so certainly no big weather events on the horizon across the south of the state.
1: Yeah, well, thankfully, some areas that needed it did get some good rain this week. So at least we have that, Jonathan, if not in the next couple of days.
0: Absolutely.
1: Perfect. Well, thank you very much for your time this morning. Appreciate it.
0: Thanks, Dan. Cheers.
1: There you go. Pretty settled conditions over the next couple of days, according to the Bureau. Now, we are building a playlist of songs this morning based on colour. Colour is the theme. You can text in on 0487 993 222. I'll get to another song in just a second, but I did have a text come through from Kat in Greenmount this morning saying, "Morning, Dan, no song request, but a little correction, if you don't mind. Your guest gardener coming up, because I keep previewing our Carnival of Flowers gardener who's planting at Laurel Bank at the moment, is planting seedlings, not saplings. Saplings are baby trees. Hope you don't mind," says Kat, "but I've been expecting Penny to ring in and correct you. Kat, you've absolutely saved me." And yes, I do apologise for that. They are seedlings, of course, and not saplings. Shows what I know. But yes, you've saved me from Penny calling in. Very much appreciate that, Kat. Now, we'll keep rolling on because Ron at Thallon and Martin at Crow's Nest have both asked for this song. It is on the colour theme this morning. They texted in on 0487 993 222. I think we all know that this one would be coming, Painted Black by the Rolling Stones.

0: There we go. Quite a few suggestions for Paint It Black by the Rolling Stones coming in this morning. First couple were Ron at Thallon and Martin from Crow's Nest. So thank you very much for that theme. If you have a song you'd like to request on the theme of colour, text in 0487 993 222. And just listening to that song, producer Michael chimed in with a memory. A distant memory, I think, from back in the day. He said, oh, this song reminds me. It was in the end titles of a TV show about the Vietnam War. And a quick Googling has found that show from 1987. The show was called A Tour of Duty, apparently, yeah, featuring in... it was the opening theme song. It was an abbreviated version. And Paint It Black also featured in the end titles. There you go. I can't say I've seen it, but it was a nice memory there for producer Michael.
1: Australia's biggest comedy festival is hitting the road and bringing the laughs to Toowoomba. The Melbourne International Comedy Festival Roadshow features a lineup of comedy legends, as well as some fresh faces in one side-splitting show. The Empire Theatre will be filled with the sounds of giggles and good times on Sunday, the 14th of June. This performance will have all of your comedy bases covered. Supporting the arts, ABC Southern Queensland.
0: ABC Southern Queensland news coming up in under 10 minutes' time. But before we get to that, it can be quite confronting when someone you love is having a medical episode in front of you. But those first few moments of discovering something is wrong could just mean the difference between life and death. Roma resident Carmen Golder was in Toowoomba when she suffered a stroke and was whisked off to the base hospital for treatment. Aisling Brennan went along to the hospital when Carmen recovered and reconnected with the medical team who saved her life.

0: you're all so wonderful. I can't believe it. I can't believe that a woman of my age, I'm very humbled that you gave me a second chance.
1: 88-year-old Carmen Golder doesn't necessarily remember her time in Toowoomba Base Hospital, but she does know that a very dedicated team, including Dr. Kate Rain, saved her life after she suffered a stroke. This week, her and her daughter, Lisa Darvaniza, met the team that worked hard to ensure she had a fighting chance.
2: So when I arrived at Mum's place to take her to an appointment, it wasn't a medical appointment. Yeah, just couldn't find Mum and found her frozen in the bathroom. Not being able to speak or walk. She just had a really blank expression. And immediately I was like, oh. So got Mum. I'm not sure how she got to the chair, but she got to a chair. And then we rang 000 straight away. And the ambulance were amazing. They just stayed on the line.
1: Carmen was taken to Toowoomba Base Hospital after paramedics suspected she was having a stroke. Upon arrival, Dr. Rain and her team immediately jumped into action.
3: At the time, she couldn't move half her body. She was unable to talk. And I guess I was part of that process to really shepherd her through, get some quick and early scans to find out exactly where the clot was that was causing the problems. And then also talking to Carmen and her family about the options we had available for treatment. And so the main treatment we have here at Toowoomba Hospital is a clot-busting medication or thrombolysis. And that's a really time-critical medications.
1: The medication was administered less than 40 minutes after Carmen was admitted to hospital.
3: Every second that you have a stroke, you essentially have a blood clot that's stopping oxygen to get to your brain. And so the earlier we can give that clot-busting medication, the more brain cells we can save. And so there are, I guess, rules around the medication about what time frames we can give it. And if someone delays too long coming to hospital, then it's no longer a safe medication to use. And so early presentation is really critical. And Carmen and her family did an excellent job in coming in really quickly after her symptoms started. So that gives that clot medication the best chance of working. And we can see in Carmen's case that it worked really well.
2: Praise the Lord, yes.
1: Yeah. Carmen's case is not unusual for staff at Toowoomba Base Hospital. Its stroke services department was recently awarded a World Stroke Organisation Gold Award for the third time in 12 months. Dr. Nisal Gange is the Director of Stroke Services.
4: We are very proud, not just for us, it's good for the patient. At the end of the day, is our person who's in front of us, whose matters are to us most, and every minute that we can save would be millions of neurons for our dearest patients.
1: And every minute does count, as Lisa and her mum Carmen learnt very quickly. Lisa says she's so thankful she knew the signs to look out for.
2: Just that droopy mouth was very, very obvious. The droopy mouth and not being able to talk. It was like Mum would try to talk and it was just a jumble of sounds and then she'd just give up. So that's what I'd be in weakness, but it was very obvious. I thought it was obvious. She wasn't my mum. She was something was very wrong. Yeah.
5: But you're here now today, Carmel, and how are you feeling?
0: I'm feeling great, thank you. Very great. I've got a second chance and I feel very humbled because I've got some friends that haven't made it just like I have. And it's very sad. But anyway, God is good.
1: Now back in her hometown of Roma, Carmen is back living her life on her terms.
0: It's marvellous. It is. And my friends depend on me because I'm the one with the licence, so I've got to drive some of them around and do that. No, that's good. I'm just very humbled at the whole experience and all the people that went to so much trouble to save me. Very, very humbled, and I thank them all sincerely.
6: That's Carmen Golder finishing that report there by Aisling Brennan. What a beautiful story.
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6: ABC Southern Queensland, just a couple of minutes before we've got to go to the news, so let's get this one out, another song on our colour theme. Janelle at GM texted in to say, "Morning Dan, I'm listening to Dolly sing The Coat of Many Colours," and that was my immediate thought as well, but now I'm thinking of the green, green grass of home following the story from Dalveen. God bless her and may her grass continue to go green. Indeed, here is Green, Green Grass of Home by Tom Jones.

0: There we go. The green, green grass of home. A bit of Tom Jones. Some crooning from Wales. It is time for the news now, though.
1: People are going back to the old vinyl. Nothing like vinyl.
2: ABC Southern Queensland.
0: There we go. The green, green grass of home. A bit of Tom Jones. Some crooning from Wales. It is time for the news now, though.
1: People are going back to the old vinyl. Nothing like vinyl.
2: ABC Southern Queensland.

0: In this bulletin, the world gets its first trillionaire after SpaceX shares are launched. Pleas to reopen a 40-year-old case involving the death of a man in Brisbane. And One Nation sparks protests at a meeting in Victoria. Good morning, ABC News with Sue Fitzpatrick. The world's richest man, Elon Musk, says he has huge ambitions for SpaceX after he became the world's first trillionaire, with investors getting their first chance to buy shares in his company. As Tim Wharton reports.
1: The world's richest man, Elon Musk, has just got richer, becoming the world's first trillionaire after investors got their first chance to buy shares in his company, SpaceX. The initial public offering on the Nasdaq Stock Exchange in New York is the biggest in history and values SpaceX at almost $2.5 trillion. Speaking at the opening of trading, Mr. Musk says SpaceX has

0: People had told me this was gonna happen. I was like, man, you must be smoking some really good crack. Because I think this company's gonna fail.
1: The newly minted trillionaire says he doesn't want to limit space travel to an elite few. And that's why he founded the company.
2: Iran's leadership says a possible interim deal, peace deal, to end the war with the United States is in its final stages. America's editor John Lyons reports.
3: In a televised address, Iran's foreign minister, Abbas Araghchi, says the details of a preliminary agreement to end the war with the US have been approved by Iran's supreme leader. The interim deal involves the end of the blockade on the Strait of Hormuz and a 60-day ceasefire. A senior US official says Iran would receive sanctions relief depending on its compliance with demands laid out in a memorandum of understanding. The official says such a deal was now 80% possible and may be signed in coming days. He says no upfront financial payment will be given to Iran for any preliminary deal to end the war. John Lyons, ABC News, Washington.
2: Back home, an investigation is underway after a fatal road crash in the Moreton Bay region. Police say a ute veered off Mountford Road at Stony Creek and struck a tree at about 11 o'clock last night. The driver, a man in his 60s, died at the scene. A male passenger aged in his 50s wasn't hurt. Anyone with relevant information or dashcam footage is being urged to come forward. The Queensland coroner will be asked to review the sudden death of a Canberra man in Brisbane in 1989. Joshua McIntosh reports.
4: 26-year-old Neil William Tracy died from a suspected overdose in New Farm in Brisbane's inner city. He'd only recently moved to Queensland, fleeing from Canberra, after his family was told a bounty had been placed on him following the theft of a safe. Although Brisbane police closed the case, his family still has questions about inconsistencies and information they say was missed at the time. They're now planning to write to the Queensland coroner to seek a full review. The family is asking for anyone who knew Neil in the months leading up to his death to come forward.
2: Queensland youth detention staff say a wave of workplace violence and empty rosters drove them to strike action earlier this week, as Hannah Moon reports.
5: The Australian Workers Union says ongoing health and safety concerns sparked the walkout at centres in Townsville and Brisbane on Thursday. It says 387 serious assaults in the workplace took place over the span of a year, the issue worsened by consistent understaffing. The strike action comes after two southeast Queensland facilities were locked down for an entire weekend last month due to staff shortages. Children as young as 10 were confined to their rooms during that time, prompting human rights concerns. The Youth Justice Department says it's committed to addressing the safety issues.
2: A protest outside a One Nation fundraiser in Melbourne last night attracted a significant police response. About 30 anti-racism demonstrators gathered outside the event in South Melbourne. No one was arrested, but a 22-year-old man was moved on by police. The event was moved to the South Melbourne location at the last minute, but Senator Pauline Hanson denies it had anything to do with the protests. Rather, it was because of the original venue being overbooked.
6: It's the aggression that Australians don't like, okay? You have democracy, you can have freedom of speech and what you want to say, but when it gets aggressive, that's what we don't like, right? And it's a shame that we have to have so many police here. It's not about my protection as well, it's about the people who come to these venues.
2: Overseas now, Australia's new ambassador to the US says he has been reassured that America's shipbuilding program is growing to fulfil the AUKUS pact. North America correspondent Cayman Gock reports.
7: Ambassador Greg Moriarty says he's spoken with the Trump administration and the US defence industry about the AUKUS pact. He says the shipbuilding program is not where America wants it to be, but he's been told that the boat production rate is growing. The deal requires America to increase the number of submarines it builds in order for Australia to then get second-hand boats. Mr. Moriarty took up the post last month and also said he will robustly push back on the Trump administration's new proposed 12.5% tariff on Australian imports. Cayman Gock, ABC News, Washington.
2: Britain's Prime Minister Sir Keir Starmer has remained defiant in an interview with the BBC, doubling down on his refusal to resign. Europe correspondent Catherine Diss reports.
8: In his first interview since his leadership woes last month, Sir Keir Starmer was defiant, saying it's his duty to stay on as Prime Minister and that he doesn't want to plunge the country into the chaos of a leadership contest. The comments come a day after his Defence Secretary John Healey resigned over the government's defence spending plan.

0: plan, arguing it fell well short of what was needed to meet the security needs of the moment. He's the sixth minister to resign following Labor's disastrous local election results in May. Catherine Diss, ABC News, London.
1: One person is dead and nine others have been wounded after a gunman opened fire in Midland in the US state of Texas. The suspect, who is also dead, was in a standoff with police for about 2 hours after the shooting that erupted in the morning in one part of the city before ending up near a veterinary hospital. The city, with about 140,000 residents, sits in the heart of the state's oil region. A gunman opened fire in Midland in the US state of Texas. The suspect, who is also dead, was in a standoff with police for about 2 hours after the shooting that erupted in the morning in one part of the city before ending up near a veterinary hospital. The city, with about 140,000 residents, sits in the heart of the state's oil region and was near the site of a deadly shooting rampage 6 years ago. In that shooting, a gunman who had been fired from his oil services job killed seven people and wounded two dozen others while firing at random as he drove around the Odessa and Midland areas. One of the world's most influential artists, Britain's David Hockney, has died, aged 88, after becoming one of the key figures in the pop art world. The BBC's David Salito looks back at his life.
2: The sun-drenched California pools have a bigger splash. The beauty of a damp spring in East Yorkshire.
3: I was fascinated by looking at light in both places.
2: David Hockney, with his round glasses and bleach blonde hair, had a good claim to be Britain's best known and best loved artist of the last 60 years. His journey from Bradford to Los Angeles and back to Yorkshire took him portraits, photo montages, iPad art. From 60s pop art to his giant leafy landscapes, he set records in both prices at auction houses and attendance at galleries.
1: And now with all the day's sport, here's Fraser Fyfe.
4: The Dolphins have climbed into the NRL's top four with a 48-10 defeat of the Sydney Roosters at Lang Park. English import Herbie Farnworth starred for the Dolphins, providing two try assists and crossing once himself as his side ran in 8-2 for their sixth consecutive victory. Dolphins coach Christian Wolf has also heaped praise on captain Isaiah Katoa for his performance.
5: He's outstanding. He gets some real confidence out of that and he played that way tonight.
4: The Chiefs have booked their place in the Super Rugby Pacific Grand Final, dispatching the Crusaders 49-12 in Hamilton. Meanwhile, in the AFL, Geelong had a 45-point victory at home over Gold Coast. Night 5 of the Australian swimming trials in Sydney saw Molly O'Callaghan win the women's 100 metres freestyle final, while Sam Short finished over 8 seconds clear of the field in the men's 1500 metres freestyle. And Australian tennis player Alex de Minaur is through to the semi-finals of the Rosmalen Grass Court Championships in the Netherlands, defeating French qualifier Benjamin Bonzi 6-2, 6-4.
1: To finance, stocks on Wall Street have closed higher as investors held out hope for a peace deal between Iran and the US. The Dow Jones Industrial Average rose 0.7%. The global benchmark, Brent crude, is lower, gold is stronger, and the Australian dollar is higher, buying 70.5 US cents. Recapping the top story in this bulletin, the world's richest man, Elon Musk, says he has huge ambitions for SpaceX after he became the world's first trillionaire as investors got their first chance to buy shares in his company. Queensland's weather, there's a strong marine wind warning from Mackay to the peninsula coast, isolated to scattered showers in the east, tending widespread on the north tropical coast and Sunshine Coast, mostly sunny elsewhere. Cairns and Rockhampton 26, Townsville 28, Mount Isa 29. In the southeast, partly cloudy with the chance of a shower, Brisbane and Ipswich 24, the Gold and Sunshine Coasts 23, and Toowoomba 19 degrees.
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9: You certainly are, and welcome. Welcome to ABC Southern Queensland. Welcome to your weekend. It is 10 past 7 on Saturday, the 13th of June. We're in the midst of winter. Still, it's only 12 degrees in Toowoomba and the sun has come out. It's looking glorious, actually. I forgot what blue sky looked like. There it is. getting to 19 degrees today in Toowoomba.

Bobby is on 12 as well, but getting to 23. In fact, mid to low 20s is pretty much the max temperatures across southern Queensland, apart from Stanthorpe. Of course, Stanthorpe and the Granite Belt only getting to 18 degrees. It's 11 in Gatton, in the Lockyer Valley, in the South Burnett. It's 14 degrees at the moment. St George's on 13. Miles, still lagging behind everybody. 7 degrees there in Miles. Must be in a hollow, is it? Very cold, because just up the road, Roma is...

Shortly, we're going to head out to Crow's Nest to catch up with the Country Music Festival that's been going on this week and, of course, continuing this weekend. Then we'll take a drive down into the Lockyer Valley for Valley Fest, of course, that happening as well this weekend. Comic-geddon as we come back up the range into Toowoomba. We'll take a look at Comic-geddon. What's going on with that? Why are people dressed up like superheroes or, you know, their favourite cartoon characters all throughout the city today? And then we'll touch on Bloomsday as well, a very important day in Irish culture, a very important day for certain pubs around the region as well. I'm sure they've got their Guinness and Kilkenny glasses clean and ready to go. It's a very bad day to be a Guinness in southern Queensland, I would suggest. And while that's happening, we're of course building a playlist together. We always do of a Saturday morning. The song theme for this weekend is Colours. The song needs to be about colours or have colour in the title, a colour in the title, blue, black, grey, red, white, salmon. It can be any sort of colour, certainly open to interpretation as well. Text 0487 993 222 or give us a call 1300 747 222 if you have a song suggestion. That's what John in Gundy did. He said, "Morning Dan, so many options, but could fire us up on a cool morning with a great Aussie band Icehouse and Electric Blue." Good one, John. Good one to get the hour started. Let's go.

0: Yes, a good way to kick off the hour. Thank you very much, John, in Gundy for that one. Ice House, Electric Blue. Very much on theme with our colour songs this morning.
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2: Australia's only cat historian tells the surprising and complicated story of our famous and infamous felines. 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
3: For the conversations that count and the stories you need to hear, we're your local voice for the big issues. ABC Southern Queensland.
0: There you go, The Cats of Australia. That's a book not to be missed for sure. It is 17 past 7 here on ABC Southern Queensland. Now, you've heard of the slow food movement. Take your time, let the flavours develop, and leave some space for the magic. Well, I reckon they've got the same idea at the Crow's Nest Country Music Festival. Run it over a week, let the friendships develop, and leave room to discover the magic. It finishes this weekend, but that leaves plenty of time to have a listen, maybe to bush poet and festival organiser Paul Fleming, who joins me now. Good morning, Paul. How are you?
4: Yeah, pretty good, thanks, Michael. Good.
0: How are things looking out there in Crow's Nest?
4: Pretty good. I think it's finding up now. I think it's like we might have had a little bit of rain overnight, but there's blue sky now, so we hope for a fairly good day.
0: Yeah, indeed. It's nice to see the sky, actually. But you've had good crowds out there for the past week, even given the mixed bit of weather. How's the festival been going?
4: It's been going pretty well. We've had well over 100 caravans here camping for the week, and a lot of them are walk-ups that get up during the day and, you know, will sing a song or do a poem and that, and all quality walk-ups. We would have had about 53 walk-ups throughout the week.
0: Yeah, wow. That's incredible. It's one of the great things about this event, isn't it, is that it's all collaborative.
4: Yeah, and, you know, as I say, all entertainers that started off, you know, in walk-up shows at some stage anyway, and that's where you've got to start your career these days.
0: Does it make it difficult in organising it, Paul, to have essentially what is a week-long, you know, open mic almost?
4: It is, yeah. Yeah, it is a big job initially getting the whole lot together.
0: Yeah. And do you sit there on the first day, fingers crossed, and hope people walk through the doors? Or, I mean, it's the seventh year this has been running, so it's fairly established now.
4: It is, yeah. Well, we do get a lot of bookings beforehand because, well, it hasn't been cold this year, but mm-hmm. often it's cold out here, so people want to book power outside, so yeah. You have a pretty good idea, you know, at least what numbers you might have, you know, by the bookings for the power sites.
0: Yeah, I suppose you look at the caravan parks manifest and you see a couple of names, you're like, okay, all right, I've at least got a couple of people who'll come up on stage here.
4: Yeah. we normally get about 70, so we're down a little bit this morning. It's about 70 walk-ups, so we probably get one of the higher, you know, number of walk-ups in around this place, but... this year we're down a little bit on walk-ups, and that's, I think, to do with the weather and the climate and everything at the moment.
0: Yeah, absolutely. I think you're doing pretty well to get those numbers with the way things are at the moment, actually.
4: Yeah, we are too, yeah, because a few festivals have been cancelled this year because of the petrol and all that, everything else that's going on. So.
0: Yeah, exactly. Well, today and tomorrow kick off with a poet's breakfast. You'll probably be due there soon yourself in a short spell, will you?
4: I will be, yeah. We kick off at 8 o'clock. We'll have Ray Esri as one of our feature poets this year.
0: Mm-hmm.
4: He's from down in northern New South Wales, a very funny person. I'll be doing some poetry, plus we've got a few of my mates and friends here that will also be doing some poetry this morning.
0: So. Can you give us a hint at any of the verse you might be letting past your lips this morning, mate?
4: Let me think.
0: I put you on the spot here, Paul.
4: I'll just do the first verse of The Farmer's Wife.
0: Brilliant.
4: She shades her eyes against the sun and quietly prays for rain. The cattle standing by the trough need water once again. Her hands are up for feeding stock. Her back is sore from bending. She'll not complain till it rains. These chores are never ending.
0: That's brilliant. That's brilliant. I absolutely.

0: absolutely love it. And it's always a great opportunity to get some bush poetry. And it's always breakfast as well, bush poetry. Is there something about those things that go together well?
1: I think so. Yeah, I think you can get them in. You know, they want an early breakfast and listen to something while they're having breakfast. Although this morning this will be done inside the marquee because that's where you'll have a lot of people all settling in for the day.
0: Yes.
1: The bush poetry will start at 8 o'clock, go till 10, and then it'll be followed by our feature artist, which will go to 5 o'clock. We did have a little show last night from 6 to 7.30, and the marquee was pretty full for that, and it was a really, really great show. Everybody's saying, you know, how great the artists are that I've got this year. So, yeah.
0: Oh, that's excellent. To get live feedback as well is pretty encouraging.
1: Right, yeah.
0: So 8 o'clock until 5 o'clock today, and then is it on tomorrow as well, Paul?
1: It's on tomorrow, 8 o'clock till 10 o'clock with the Poets Breakfast again, and then we'll go through till about just after 4 o'clock tomorrow afternoon.
0: And how about ticketing? Can people just rock up to Crow's Nest and sort it out there?
1: Yes, you can just rock up. It'll be just cash at the gate. It'll cost $30 each day to get in, and they'll give you an armband. So if you need to go downtown or something like that, you can get in and out. We'll also have a canteen running as well if they want to buy foods.
0: Brilliant. Well, Paul, thank you very much for taking the time to have a chat and giving us a little bit of a sneak at your poetry as well. I hope you have a great next 2 days.
1: All right. Thank you very much.
0: Thanks, Paul. There you go. That is Paul Fleming, bush poet and festival organiser of the Crow's Nest Country Music Festival. Been going all week, but is still on today and tomorrow.
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0: Dan McRae with you for your Saturday morning, 20 past 7 here on the 13th of June. A relatively mild morning around Southern Queensland, partly cloudy. I'm seeing some blue sky out the window here at Margaret Street, which is certainly nice to see after the week we've had. We'll continue building our playlist of colour songs this morning. If you have a suggestion, 0487 993 222 is the text line. Feel free to text in. Or if you're not so good on the texting, you can call 1300 747 222. We're getting a lot of songs in this morning, which is brilliant, but also a lot of songs being asked for by multiple people. So Rusty in East Toowoomba said, "Good morning, Dan. Thought of a song both containing colour and rain. Purple Rain by Prince. Enjoy your day." Thank you, Rusty. Rose from Out the Back of Mitchell has also asked for that one. In fact, Rose asked for Paint It Black by The Stones, which we already did play. And then could you play Purple Rain by Prince as well, Rose? So thank you, Rose and Rusty. Let's give this one a whirl. I will admit, this isn't the 8-minute version. It's the 4-minute version.

0: Yeah, how about that one? Purple Rain by Prince on ABC Southern Queensland. Thank you very much, Rose from Outback Mitchell and Rusty from East Toowoomba for that suggestion. Loved it.
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4: On ABC Southern Queensland, this is Dan McRae.
0: It certainly is. Just about 7:30 here on ABC Southern Queensland. Now, it's a long way from the paddocks of pineapples and that famous big one on the Sunshine Coast, but they will be pitching the spiky fruit, they call it tossing, at Valley Fest in Gatton today. Now, the Lockyer Valley is rated in the 10 most fertile places on Earth, according to the very reliable source that is Wikipedia. So I was left wondering why they imported produce for the festival, and I hope Lockyer Valley Community Centre Operations Manager Linda Roberts can tell us why as she joins us now. Good morning, Linda. How are you?
5: Good morning. I'm well, thank you.
0: So tell us, why are pineapples one of the stars of Valley Fest?
5: Valley Fest originally started 4 years ago and delivered under the Queensland Day campaign initiative. So we took on the Queensland Day theme of living Queensland. Everybody instantly usually thinks of tropical fruit and sunshine and everything like that. So we originally ran with that idea and that theme for our event. And we are known for growing watermelons in the Lockyer Valley. So we thought we'd add a bit of different, bit of tropical fruit into it. So we thought we'd throw a pineapple in there as well.
0: So is it like shot put? Is it who could pitch the pineapple the furthest?
5: Absolutely, you got it right.
0: Now, as I said in the intro, they're a spiky fruit. I imagine the crowd's well back.
5: Oh, no, we're not using real pineapple. No real pineapple are harmed in this.
0: That's good. But there, so you did mention Lockyer Valley, famous for watermelon. There is an event involving watermelon as well.
5: Oh, absolutely. This the watermelon eating challenge, it's become the real sort of crowd drawing activity at the event. That's happening at 2 o'clock tomorrow. It's great. It's just a lot of messy, crazy fun, and people are challenged. We've got adult and children category, and they're challenged to eat their watermelon within the time frame.
0: A lot of seed spitting, or is it so time constrained that the seeds are going down with the rest of the watermelon?
5: Oh, they don't even have time to think about the seeds. They're just focused on the challenge to get that watermelon into them. So yeah, it's absolutely crazy, and the crowd goes crazy, and they're cheering them on, and there's watermelon flying everywhere. It's fun.
0: Oh, yeah. I love it. It's quite a made by the community for the community kind of event, isn't it?
5: Absolutely, yeah. As I said, we operate a community neighbourhood centre in Gatton. We've been doing that for 30 years, and we sort of identified the need that it was sort of something we needed, sort of a bit of an event to bring back. Apparently, many years ago, the Potato Festival used to be a thing in Gatton, and that's gone by the wayside many years ago. So it's like, no, how about we start trying to bring back a bit of a big community event to get everybody together and just have a bit of fun and connect our community again socially. So that's how Valley Fest evolved.
0: Yeah, what a wonderful idea. Can you give us the nuts and bolts? Where and when?
5: Sunday.
0: That's okay.
5: Tomorrow, 14th of June, kicks off at 10 o'clock till 3 o'clock at Littleton Park in Gatton. It's quite easy to find. There's plenty of parking, disabled parking there. It's a great park, so we're utilising the great infrastructure in the community. And there's disabled parking. It's dog friendly as long as there are dogs on the leash. And basically it's just a great lineup of free live entertainment through the day. It's free entry, so you don't have to pay to attend. What else? We've got the free kids zone, providing fun games, activities for the little ones, random giveaways, great range of food and market stalls. And there's also some amazing value, keeping it very low cost, family friendly, because we understand how everybody is really struggling financially. So we're offering $8 amusement wristbands, giving unlimited access to activities such as the Dodgem cars, pony rides, face painting, and so on. Yeah, so it's a great great family day out, and you don't have to dive too much into your pocket to achieve that.
0: Beautiful. Well, it sounds excellent, and I wish you all the luck in getting things organised for tomorrow, and I'm sure it's going to be a great day. Thank you, Linda.
5: Thank you very much.
0: There you go. That is the Lockyer Valley Community Centre Operations Manager, Linda Roberts. They're talking about Valley Fest, and it does sound like an excellent day if you're at a loose end tomorrow, or you've got the kids or grandkids wanting to do something. Valley Fest sounds like a pretty good option to me.
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0: Almost 35 past 7 here on your Saturday morning. Let's keep building our playlist. 0487 993 222 is the number to text in a song suggestion along the theme of colour. This morning, that's what Liz and Bill in Rangeville did. Morning, guys. They said Lady in Red would be nice to hear. It certainly would, Liz and Bill. Thanks for the suggestion.

0: There we go. Lady in Red, Krista Berg here on ABC Southern Queensland. Thank you very much, Liz and Bill in Rangeville, for that song suggestion.
1: Indulge in the cosy winter pastime of books and a cuppa at Words Out West Readers and Writers Festival. Guest speakers include Virginia Trioli, Hedley Thomas, Matthew Condon, Ben Hannant and many more. They'll be making their way to Chinchilla for the main weekend, the 13th and 14th of June. The festival will be packed with events where you can celebrate literature in style. Words Out West is happening across the Western Downs till the 20th of June. Supporting the arts, ABC Southern Queensland.
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0: You are indeed. Dan McRae with you for Saturday breakfast. 20 minutes until the 8 o'clock news. But for now, if you're out and about in Toowoomba tomorrow, especially around the showgrounds, keep your eyes peeled. You might spot a princess or a stormtrooper, a Wookiee or Wonder Woman. No, we're not on the forest moon of Endor, Batman, but we are on the way to Comic-Geddon with cosplay ambassador Rebecca Velt joining me now to chat about it. Good morning, Rebecca. How are you?
3: I'm good. Good morning.
0: Now, cosplay ambassador, that's a very, quite a grand title to have. It sounds like it should have a costume all of its own.
3: I know. It's more of a coordinator, but ambassador just sounded more fancy.
0: Yeah, I'm not sure I've had an ambassador on the show before, so welcome, ambassador.
3: Thanks.
0: Now, it sounds a bit like the Oscars red carpet when I ask you this, but what will you be wearing tomorrow?
3: Oh, I'm going to be wearing a little-known character from a little-known game, Mortal Kombat. I'll be wearing Scorpion.
0: Yeah, very good. There's a new film coming out of Mortal Kombat,
3: exactly.
0: Isn't there? So very on point.
3: Yes.
0: Now, no matter what character you're playing, I suppose, it must be like putting on a suit of armour when you get into costume. Do you take on that character? Do you try and represent it on the day when you're dressed as them?
3: Sometimes you do, yeah. Sometimes it's a character you probably should tone down a little bit, but you get a little into it and it's fun. It's fun.
0: Particularly your character, Rebecca, you may want to tone it down a little bit.
3: Just a little bit.
0: There's probably not so much room for violence that there is
3: in Mortal Kombat. No.
0: Now, what are you most looking forward to tomorrow? And can you explain the event to us a little bit?
3: Okay. Comic-Geddon is basically like a smaller version of the big conventions that we have in the cities. Just a collection of people coming to enjoy their fandoms, pop culture, and cosplay, where you can all dress up in costumes, and we even have a cosplay competition where people can enter and show off their creativity and what they've made, and yeah, it's going to be a fun day.
0: People who live in our region, Rebecca, you mentioned the big conventions that we have. You know, you have to travel to the Gold Coast or Brisbane. It becomes a big event. It becomes a lot of money. Is it nice to have something in the backyard that you can go to and see your local community and share it with people who live in the same region as you?
3: Absolutely. And there's a big community of pop culture and cosplay enthusiasts in the area too that have really been wanting something like this. So the more we have, the more people will come, and it'll be, it's really, really needed in the area, which is great.
0: Yeah, you're absolutely right. The Toowoomba does have that massive massive pop culture scene. Why do you think that is?
3: I don't know. Maybe there's just... We're sort of catching up with the rest of the coast, maybe.
0: Can you give us the details, Rebecca? When do things start tomorrow? How do people get there? Can anyone join in?
3: Anyone can join in. I think that you can get tickets at the door as you arrive. It starts at 9 a.m. and it goes until 4 p.m. out at the pavilion at the Toowoomba Showgrounds.
0: And how does the judging work for the cosplay competition?
3: We've got three open categories, one open category, a creative category, and one that's an overall category, and they sign up and we get prejudged in the morning and they come out on the stage and strut their stuff.
0: Oh, it's like a fashion show.
3: The crowd. Yeah, well, you've got all that effort to make something, you kind of want to show it off, so we'll get some crowd reaction and some judging going, and we award them at the end. And yeah.
0: And there is a huge amount of effort that people put in, whether I've heard of people blacksmithing their own armour or, you know, sewing wigs or just doing incredible things to make these sometimes even better than the films, depending on the film.
3: That's it. I have actually heard of cosplayers being hired by the film industry for their costumes to go into that kind of work. So it can become a big thing.
0: Yeah, wow. I mean, as good as winning the top prize at Comic-Geddon would be, that would be pretty good, wouldn't it, getting hired into the movie business?
3: Yes.
0: Brilliant. Well, it is 9 to 4 at the Founders Pavilion at the Toowoomba Showgrounds tomorrow. Rebecca, thank you very much for joining us, and I wish you the best of luck.
3: Thanks. It's going to be a big day.
0: Yeah, I'm sure. Maybe you need to go back to bed now and sleep in for tomorrow.
3: I think so. Yeah,
0: awesome.
3: I think so.
0: Thanks, Rebecca.
3: Thanks.
0: Bye-bye. There you go. That is Comic-Geddon Cosplay Ambassador Rebecca Veltz. And as I said, the convention is tomorrow, Sunday, 9 to 4 at the Founders Pavilion at the Toowoomba Showgrounds. Whether you're heading along or just wondering why you're seeing so many Pokemon or X-Men around town, that is the reason.
4: I'm David Arnott. 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
0: Keep marching on with our collaborative playlist this morning here on ABC Southern Queensland. Of course, we're doing colour-themed songs this morning. We've had so many, over 32 at the last count. Song requests have been coming in. If you'd like to get yours in, put it in the mix, 0487 993222, or give us a call, 1300 747 222. This one requested by quite a few people, including song requests superstars Andrew and Casey. Andrew is off to work this morning and Casey's on grandma duties. So hopefully you'll enjoy this one. Mark of Middle Ridge also wanted to hear this one, and so did Julie from South Ripley. Neon Moon by Brooks and Dunn.

0: Neon Moon by Brooks and Dunn. Thank you, Andrew and Casey, for that suggestion.
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0: Certainly is. 10 minutes until your 8 o'clock news. Now, David Iliffe dropped into the office this morning. A pretty unfamiliar face on Saturdays. He's usually only here when I'm not. Anyway, David is off to the literary festival Words Out West this weekend, and he'll bring you news of that next week. But David, while he was here, did remind me of the first rule of book club, is to never admit you haven't read the book. There's only one exception, though, and it's celebrated today. Ulysses is the book. Some say James Joyce's stream of consciousness novel about a day on the streets of Dublin is unreadable. Now, Jerry McCann is the president of the Darling Downs Irish Club, and he's organising Toowoomba's own Bloomsday, and even he reckons it's a challenge. He joins me on the phone now. Good morning, Jerry. How are you?
3: Yes, very well, thank you, Dan.
0: Now,
3: how are you doing today?
0: I'm very, very well, thank you. But that's just about exhausted my James Joyce knowledge. Okay. Jerry, can you tell us what is Bloomsday?
3: Bloomsday is the day that the book is basically written about. It's the 16th of June, 1904. And it was chosen in 1954 by a group of literary students and art students to celebrate, after 50 years of the book, to celebrate that anniversary. It wasn't published until 2022, but in 54 they decided to make it something. So since then, all around the world, Bloomsday has been celebrated. Bloomsday is named after one of the main characters in the book, Leopold Bloom. And that we celebrated here in Toowoomba, obviously Brisbane, Queensland Nurses Association celebrated in Queen Street Mall on

0: and the day itself, we celebrate it tomorrow on Sunday, so the closest Sunday to the day. So it's been celebrated across the world for quite a long time. It's a huge book, as you say. It's a pretty exhaustive read. A lot of people have tried, and a lot of people have tried a lot, like myself. But I have got enough kind of evidence from the book that I've read to kind of know the gist of the story. And having grown up there, I kind of know the locality and the area. So, but it's a very famous day around the world for Irish literary strength and total kind of understanding of how much literary genius we've had in our country of such a small stature.
1: And I believe you're gathering at a special chair in Toowoomba that maybe many wouldn't even know exists, and you're also gathering for cheese sandwiches.
0: Well, we'll have to. There's a famous thing in the book where Leopold Bloom stops off at a pub in Dublin called Davy Bourne's, which is still there, and he's a local of mine. A very good pub to go to, just off Grafton Street in the city centre. And he had lunch with a glass of red Burgundy and some Gorgonzola cheese sandwiches. So that's the significance of that. So we're not allowed to have them in the Irish club, obviously, because they're selling food as a trader, and we're not allowed to bring our own food in. So we'll have some homemade Gorgonzola cheese sandwiches at the chair, which we installed some years ago. It's just across the road from the Irish club and opposite, but what anyone would know is the famous fruit shop. So I did speak to Michael yesterday, and he said he could never find it. It is kind of slightly hidden, but it's obvious when you see it. So we'll have probably about 40 people there tomorrow, and all having a Gorgonzola cheese sandwich in the open. Hopefully it'll be nice and warm, I think. And so that's the significance of that. That's part of the book.
1: And I imagine everyone would file into the pub afterwards to tell a story or two of their own.
0: Yes, we will have it. We'll have a reading at the seat. That's one of the other significant parts of that kind of part of the celebration. Tom Delaney, one of our committee members, is reading tomorrow. And then after that, we go back to the Irish club for a lunch. And there's about 40 people turning up for that that have booked, and maybe a few more that will come along. And we're happy for everyone to turn up, and we'll find them somewhere to stay. And we'll have an all to course lunch there, and then we'll have another four readings from different members of the club during the afternoon, and then we'll do a jigsaw puzzle the jigsaw puzzle is not quite as challenging as the book, but it's hard enough.
1: All of it sounds like a bit of a challenge for the mind, though. If people are coming to join you at the chair, should they bring their own Gorgonzola sandwich, or?
0: We might have enough. I'm not sure. That's a good question. I'd have to ask the early board. She's making the sandwiches. Hopefully she's listening this morning. She can make a few more. And we'll share them. We can cut them in half, you know, and that'll be fine. So, and that occurs at 11 o'clock in the morning. The reading at the seat is 11 o'clock in the morning. So we gather there at about 10 to 11 and all huddle around and try and keep warm. And from there, we'll just take a nice and relaxing, easy day and celebrate Joyce's great book.
1: Oh, well, sounds like a brilliant day. And thank you for joining me to shed a bit of light on the Bloomsday event. Appreciate it.
0: That's okay, Michael. You're very welcome. Thank you.
1: Have a good one. That was Darling Downs Irish Club President Jerry McCann there, taking us through Bloomsday. It starts at a chair across the road from the Irish Club here in Toowoomba, a couple of cheese sandwiches being shared, and then file into the pub and apparently do a puzzle a little bit later on. Who'd have known?
2: I'm David Ivan. 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
1: Yeah, it's about 5 minutes away from your latest news update. That'll be the 8 o'clock news. Before then, let's get another song on the cards. We're building a playlist together of songs about colour. That's our theme this morning. Red, blue, green, yellow, all the colours, any colour you can think of. Maybe it's just a song about colour or has colour in the title. A couple of suggestions have rainbow in the title, a sneak peek of what might be coming up next. But if you have a song suggestion, 0487 993 222, or you can give us a call, 1300 747 222. Now, Tina in Dalby texted in to say, good morning, Dan. A song request, please. Big Yellow Taxi by Joni Mitchell. Happy Saturday. Yes, not the Counting Crows version that I'm more familiar with, but indeed the Joni Mitchell version. Here we go. Thank you, Tina.

0: ABC Southern Queensland.
1: Yes, news coming up in just about a minute's time. Before that, Val called in to let us know the Allera Clifton Anglican Guild is getting the two towns together for a sing-along concert today, a jolly and joyful June afternoon, they're calling it. There'll be local talent playing songs from the 50s, 60s and 70s. We all know the words, Val says. There's also Devonshire Tea available. It's on St David's in Allera at 2 today, and entry is just $15. So that should be a cracking day in Allera and Clifton this afternoon. It's news time now.
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3: I think you've got to contribute to society. You can't just stay idle. I don't know what idle is. You've got to keep going. You've got to keep active. So this is my way of keeping active.
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4: Good morning, ABC News with Sue Fitzpatrick. The world's richest man, Elon Musk, says he wants to make space travel possible for everyone after the SpaceX owner became the world's first trillionaire, with investors getting their chance to buy shares in his company. Tim Wharton reports.
5: The initial public offering of SpaceX on the Nasdaq Stock Exchange in New York is the biggest in history and values the company at almost $2.5 trillion. Shares in SpaceX jumped 24% after the opening bell, a sign that investors are betting that its massive investments in satellites, orbital data centres and artificial intelligence will pay off. Speaking at the opening of trading, Mr. Musk says he doesn't want to limit space travel to an elite few.
6: We want to be able to take anyone who wants to go to the moon, anyone who wants to go to Mars, or anywhere in the solar system, and maybe beyond the solar system at some point.
5: The newly minted trillionaire says SpaceX has exceeded his expectations after initially thinking it might fail.
4: Australia's new ambassador to the US says he has been reassured that America's shipbuilding program is growing to fulfil the AUKUS pact. North America correspondent Cayman Gock reports.
7: Ambassador Greg Moriarty says he's spoken with the Trump administration and the US defense industry about the AUKUS pact. He says the shipbuilding program is not where America wants it to be, but he's been told that the boat production rate is growing. The deal requires America to increase the number of submarines it builds in order for Australia to then get second-hand boats. Mr. Moriarty took up the post last month and also said he will robustly push back on the Trump administration's new proposed 12.5% tariff on Australian imports. Cayman Gock, ABC News, Washington.
4: Back home, the Queensland coroner will be asked to review the sudden death of a Canberra man in Brisbane back in 1989. Joshua McIntosh reports.
8: 26-year-old Neil William Tracy died from a suspected overdose in New Farm in Brisbane's inner city. He'd only recently moved to Queensland, fleeing from Canberra, after his family was told a bounty had been placed on him following the theft of a safe. Although Brisbane police closed the case, his family still has questions about inconsistencies and information they say was missed at the time. They're now planning to write to the Queensland coroner to seek a full review. The family is asking for anyone who knew Neil in the months leading up to his death to come forward.
4: The coroner's court, which falls under the Justice Department, didn't respond to specific questions from the ABC. It confirmed, though, that an official investigation into the death was already dealt with back in 1989. Scores of police descended on South Melbourne last night as protesters tried to disrupt a One Nation fundraiser attended by Pauline Hanson and Bartomy Joyce. About 30 anti-racism demonstrators gathered outside the event, with police monitoring the group from the ground and sky. The venue location was changed at the last minute, but Senator Hanson denies it had anything to do with the protest.
9: Too many people booked for the other location. We had too many bookings, people wanting to come, so that's why we had to change the location.
10: Not because of the protesters?
9: Oh, God, no. No. Hey, listen, do you think I'd be deterred by the protesters? Think twice. No. We just had so many people that wanted to come.
4: British artist David Hockney, whose sun-drenched pool paintings became icons of 20th century art, has died aged 88. Born in northern England, Hockney spent much of his life in Southern California, where suburban scenes became central to his work. In the Soccer World Cup now, Canada has drawn 1-1 against Bosnia and Herzegovina. David Mark is in Vancouver.
10: Canada has never won a World Cup match. It's been in two World Cup finals before, so ranked a lot higher than Bosnia. So, look, they're the home team, and they would have been the favourite, and they would have been desperate to get a win. But it was actually Bosnia and Herzegovina that got on the scoreboard first. They scored in the 21st minute through a lovely header. Canada probably had the best of the play in the first half, but couldn't score, had a couple of chances. A very near one came off the post, but they came on after half-time, again dominated the play, and finally scored an absolutely lovely goal. Striker hitting a beautiful shot which took a minor deflection, but that equalised, and that was the score at the end of the day.
4: Queensland's weather, there's a strong marine wind warning from Mackay to the peninsula coast. Isolated to scattered showers in the east, tending widespread in the north tropical coast and Sunshine Coast. Mostly sunny elsewhere. Cairns and Rockhampton 26, Townsville 28, Mackay 24. In the southeast, partly cloudy with the chance of a shower. Brisbane and Ipswich 24, Logan 23, the Gold and Sunshine Coasts 23, and Toowoomba a top of 19 degrees.
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1: Yes, those are your numbers. It's 8:05. Good morning. Welcome. If you're just joining us on Saturday breakfast here on ABC Southern Queensland, very happy to have you. Some bright sunshine over Toowoomba at the moment, but a partly cloudy day across most of southern Queensland. 12 degrees heading for a top of 19. It's going to get to 24 in Roma, St George, and Gundawindi today. 23 for Gatton, about 22 in the South Burnett around Kingaroy. Stanthorpe is going to top out at just 18 degrees, but hearing from the Weather Bureau earlier, fairly settled conditions coming into next week. Perhaps a touch of morning fog before a chance of rain next weekend, but it looks like it's a couple of

dry days ahead for the moment. A big hour coming up before we go to Gardening Talk back after 9 o'clock. We're going to catch up with Jumpers and Jazz organiser. They're putting the call out for a couple more volunteers for that excellent event in the Southern Downs at the moment. We're going to check in on a very special fundraising effort being done by the Toowoomba Rugby League as well this weekend. We're also going to chat to a Carnival of Flowers gardener who's putting in seedlings, yes indeed seedlings, into Laurel Bank Park so that the snapdragons and the pansies and all the other flowers of the rainbow are ready to bloom come Carnival of Flowers time in just a couple of months. It's sneaking up on us. Meanwhile, while that's all happening, we're all building a playlist of songs together. I could retroactively say it's because of those flowers that the song theme today is colour themed. I want songs about colour. It's not. It just happens to be a coincidence. But text in 0487 993 222 or give us a call 1300 747 222. Those are the numbers to get in touch and make your song suggestion. Let's get to one now. David in Warwick texted in. Good morning, Dan. How about She's a Rainbow by the Rolling Stones? Now, this one had a couple of other suggestions as well, including from someone who's quickly becoming my favourite texter to text in with song suggestions, Rani in Peachy. Let's give She's a Rainbow a roll.

0: There we go. She's a Rainbow by the Rolling Stones. They were having fun with that one. Just seems like they were plucking on every instrument they could find on stage. Thank you very much, David in Warwick, and Rani in Peachy, my favourite, for that song suggestion.
1: ABC, Southern Queensland.
0: Now, you might think it's the force of nature that makes festivals happen all around southern Queensland, but it's not the force of nature. It's the force of volunteers, and they are needed in numbers next month to help create the famous Jumpers and Jazz in July. Now, Bet Bonnie coordinates those who put their hands up for the event, and she joins me now. Good morning, Bet. How are you?
2: Oh, good morning, Dan, and good morning, listeners. That's very true. It is not the force of nature.
0: Yeah, these things don't just happen by accident, do they, Bet?
2: No,
0: they certainly don't. It's just over a month until Jumpers in Jazz. Plenty of work to be done and lots of hands needed to help. Who are you looking for at the moment, Bet? Who do you need to help you out?
2: We need all sorts of ages and all sorts of abilities, actually, Dan, because there's all sorts of jobs to do. And even before the festival, there are things to do during the festival and post-festival. So we're looking for people who can help set up the streets, for example. We have all a beautiful al fresco settings, either in car parks or in the street. That's tables and chairs, all sorts of things like that. But it's not all heavy lifting. Some of it's light lifting. We have families that come, which is just wonderful to see that. So if families can put their hands up together, there's something for everyone to do. And the more people that come, the less time it takes. And so we have some of those things happening early mornings on the weekends or a late afternoon to help set up again. But we've also got decorating. We've got our lovely yarn bombing that happens everywhere, apart from the beautiful professional looking yarntopian gear that's happening on the trees and in the installations. There's decorations everywhere, and people love doing that. So that's something else that needs to happen. And we need men or women who can drive trailers. We've got trailer loads of trailers and chairs that have to be delivered in the mornings or the afternoons on the weekends especially. And so people just bring their car, their vehicle, to switch up to a trailer that happens to be parked, and they can take that down for us. But before that, we've got transportation that needs to happen to bring the gear into town and afterwards back out of town. So there's all sorts of things that need to happen. And there's also in the festival hub where we are centred. It's still a little bit of a mystery at this stage. We know where it is, but it's a surprise. And we like to have people in there who actually, excuse me, they welcome all the visitors that come and tell them what's on and where it's happening. And we have a lovely hub crew, and they just love welcoming other new volunteers in there as well.
0: We almost got an ABC Southern Queensland exclusive out of you there. We came very close. But Jumpers and Jazz, it's one big festival for people that don't know, but it is a smorgasbord of events around the Warwick area, isn't it? And that's why there's quite a bit of this work to be done.
2: Yes, well, there's eight communities involved. So that's a bit of a unique thing that happens with our festival, is that we also have eight communities out there who join in with their halls and just putting on spectacular markets or whatever they happen to do, morning teas, like Freestone's famous for its yarn bombing and morning tea. So, you know, there's all sorts of volunteering that can happen throughout the communities as well. It's quite spectacular.
0: It's been going on for a while now. You must have some volunteers who return year after year who can mentor.
2: Yes, we do. And that's really, really fabulous that they do that, because they know what to do. So I put them in charge, if you like, but we're a very friendly group. We insist that we welcome our volunteers wholeheartedly. We're friendly. Anybody can ask questions. We just love to be. It's such a cheerful festival. It's a bright, cheerful festival. It's very positive. And that's what we like to get through to all our volunteers. And they themselves have a lovely, friendly time together. They work together. And the ones who return, they know what to do. And they know how to welcome the new volunteers. So it's like a chain reaction.
0: And what do people need to do if they want to be part of it and help out, Bet?
2: Sure. They can go to our website at just pump in Jumpers and Jazz volunteers on your phone or computer, and

0: that should get you to an appropriate page. You'll find out all about the volunteering, and there's an online volunteering form there, but also we will have a printed out version at the Visitor Information Centre at the Town Hall in Warwick. So some people just still like to go down and get their paper copy, and that's fine. We understand that. So we make that available at the Visitor Information Centre. But the easiest way is Jumpers and Jazz Volunteers on our website, and that's the easy way to pump that into the... It's an easy form to just put your information in, and it submits it to us automatically.
1: Perfect. Well, it's happening from July 16 to 26, but plenty of work to be done before then. Thank you very much for joining us this morning, Bette Bonney.
0: Thank you for having me. Really appreciate that.
1: There we go. That was Jumpers and Jazz in July volunteer coordinator, Bette Bonney there. So that's happening all around Warwick, as I said, July 16 to 26.
2: ABC Southern Queensland.
1: Yes, let's keep building our playlist this morning. It's just about 20 past 8 on the 13th of June. A partly cloudy day across southern Queensland. Fairly mild temperatures as well. Just about getting to 20 degrees in Toowoomba today. 19 will be the top. 24 will be the top in Roma and St George. Now, we're building a colour-based playlist this morning. So songs to do with colour, whether there's a colour in the title, they talk about colour, just makes you feel like a colour. Maybe you have synesthesia and hearing the song makes you think of a colour. I'm not sure. The theme is very much open for interpretation. Text in 0487 993222 or give us a call 1300 747 222. Coincidentally, and what a coincidence this is, those are the same numbers for Gardening Talkback that'll be happening just after 9. So if you'd like to get your questions in early, it's Mike Wells in the chair, the expert's chair, this morning after 9 o'clock for Gardening Talkback, 0487 993222. Bruce from Nanango has called in, I believe, this morning and asking for this song. I was hoping we would get it. I had it loaded up, Bruce, as one of the ones I load up early in the morning in case they come. Here we go, Mr. Blue Sky by ELO.

0: There we go. ELO with a nice dramatic end to Mr. Blue Sky. Thank you very much, Bruce in Nanango, for adding that song to our collaborative playlist this morning.
1: ABC. ABC. ABC. Southern Queensland.
0: Past 8 on the 13th of June. Dan McRae with you for ABC Southern Queensland Saturday Breakfast. Now, if you're driving past the footy fields today and you catch a sea of blue, I'm going to tell you why. It's all about getting behind a lady named Chelsea Middleton. The star player was travelling on Felton Clifton Road on June the 4th when the car left the road and collided with a power pole. She was flown out by Rescue Chopper that night, and she's been in an induced coma at the PA hospital in Brisbane since then. Michael Burns is the chairman of the Toowoomba Rugby League. Good morning, Michael. And can you tell us what's happening today? Something fairly special and the community coming together.
2: Yeah, Dan, so that's what we love about the Toowoomba Rugby League community and the Toowoomba community as a whole. When one of our own has some trouble and needs some help, we're all there to help. So obviously Chelsea's got a bit of a fight ahead of her. So the community's coming together and they're going to wear blue for Chelsea. So if you get out to any of the Toowoomba Rugby League games this weekend or any of the Clydesdales games in the near future, please wear blue to support Chelsea We'll, obviously what we're trying to do is direct people back to the GoFundMe campaign as well to aid Chelsea's recovery.
0: For people that don't know, Michael, can you take us back? What's happened to Chelsea?
2: Yeah, so Chelsea Middleton is only 19. She's been part of the fabric of the Toowoomba Junior and Senior Rugby League and now the Clydesdales Rugby League for many years. So unfortunately, last Thursday, Chelsea had a single vehicle accident and was quite a serious accident and was flown airlifted to Brisbane early Friday morning. So since then, Chelsea's been in the fight of her life and been in an induced coma. But she is starting to breathe on her own with some support. And she is hitting some of the milestones that she should be hitting.
0: This has had such a massive impact on your community, Michael, but the community of Toowoomba really more widely. And I suppose that just kind of shows what person Chelsea is. Can you tell us a little bit more about her? Obviously a talented footy player, but pretty wonderful off the pitch too.
2: Very much so. In chatting to her mum, Tina, she was a dancer when she was 8 years old and absolutely loved it, and then had the desire to play a team sport. And she used to go to footy training with her older brother, Braden, and just absolutely loved it. So asked if she could just, get involved and started training with the boys. And then she was actually the first female girls player for Brothers Rugby League back in the day. And then even at the tender age of 13, she was the first female referee for Brothers as a junior. So, yeah, she's been part of footy in Toowoomba for a really long time. She's progressed through to play representative football. She was part of the Toowoomba Clydesdales 47th Battalion for the last couple of years. And Chelsea actually in Bundaberg last year, she won the Player of the Carnival. So went on then that year to debut for the Western Clydesdales BMD, the statewide side, and then has been an absolute champion for that side last year and would have again played for that side this year. Their season's just kicked off the weekend just gone.
0: And getting into refereeing as well, it shows that she's always, the community's been big for her. She's given her time back as well for others.
2: She has. Her mum, Tina, was telling me yesterday that, my wife, Kelly, that she actually cancelled her 16th birthday. She had a 16th birthday planned and she cancelled her birthday so that she could attend the footy trials. Footballs have been a big part of her life and, it's just ingrained in her. She loves it.
0: Yeah, she obviously lives and breathes the sport. So people are going to be wearing blue to show support this weekend. Are you collecting donations on the day or is it just encouraging people to go to that fundraiser?
2: Correct, yeah, encouraging people to find it. So on the Western Clydesdales Instagram page, you can jump on there and there's a link in the bio that will drive people to the GoFundMe campaign, or if you just go to GoFundMe and type in Chelsea Middleton.
0: Are we expecting a big turnout this weekend or today, Michael?
2: Yeah, definitely. The support for the Toowoomba Rugby League has been great, and I think this weekend it'll be even greater for Chelsea. I mean, obviously, she's just got a huge fight on her hands. And as a community, one of the things we can do to help is just to help reduce that financial burden for her family Obviously, yeah, it'll be quite a fight, a lengthy fight. So we want to do all that we can to help her and her family get through to the other side.
0: That was Michael Burns, chairman of Toowoomba Rugby League there, and the fundraiser for Chelsea is on the GoFundMe website.
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0: 8:30 here on ABC Southern Queensland. Let's keep rolling on with our songs. 0487 993 222 to get your suggestion in. The theme for this weekend is colours, songs to do with colours. Gloria from Chinchilla texted in. I was hoping we would get this one. Elvis, blue suede shoes. Pretty self-explanatory. I double-checked. Blue is a colour.
7: Well, it's a one for the money, two for the show, three to get ready, now go count.

0: shoes, baby. Blue, blue, blue suede shoes. Well, you can do anything, but stay home for my blue suede shoes. Yes, Blue Suede Shoes by Elvis Presley. Short and sweet. I was really hoping that we would get that one. So thank you, Gloria from Chinchilla, for texting it in.
1: ABC, Southern Queensland.
0: Let's keep going. We might as well just play another song as we build our playlist here. We've got plenty to get through this morning, building a playlist of songs about colour, with colour in their name, anything to do with colour. 0487 993 222 is the text line. Matt from Oakey texted in. How you going, Matt? Morning, Dan, he said. I have a song suggestion for this morning's colour theme. How about Rainbow Connection by Kermit the Frog? That should cover just about all the colours. He says the Willie Nelson version is okay too. I can't not play the Kermit the Frog version if that's what you've asked for, Matt. A couple of other people have also texted in asking for the famous frog this morning, so let's give it a whirl.

0: There you go. I guarantee we're the only radio station that'll be playing a Kermit the Frog song today. Rainbow Connection. Thanks, Matt from Oakey, and everyone else who texted in asking for a little bit of Kermit this morning.
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3: On ABC Southern Queensland, this is Dan McRae. Now we're talking.
0: Certainly is. 25 minutes until 9 o'clock. Then after that, it's Gardening Talkback. If you want to get your questions in early for Mike Wells, our expert in this morning, 0487 993 222 is the text line. But now there is an event happening in Toowoomba this weekend. It's a battle of wits, a battle of words, and ultimately a battle of points. And you can't even go and watch it. It is the Toowoomba Scrabble Club's Winter Scrabble Tournament. They're hosting competitive games at the Newtown State Schools Library today, and they prefer no spectators, as the matches require extreme concentration, and they can't be put off by people talking and yelling and screaming as each word is played. So I thought I would have a chat with Jane Brown from the club to find out how these games differ from the casual and, dare I say, dullard versions of Scrabble that I am familiar with.
4: It's on at Newtown State School. There'll be about 20-odd people there, and we play quite seriously. We'll be playing 8 games all day, very much one-on-one.
0: Most people's interaction with Scrabble would have been, I imagine, playing with a family. I suppose nowadays, maybe when the internet's down, you might think.
4: Yes, no. People do play on the internet now, yes. And, of course, like you say, most people start, like I did, playing with the family and then thought, I like this game. I think I could, you know, is there somewhere I could play with other people who like it as much as I do? And I found the local Scrabble Club, and that was about 30 years ago, and went from there. There's a lot of people play very socially and meet in each other's homes, maybe, and that's fine, you know, that's great. But if you want to sort of take it up a bit more seriously and learn how to play potentially tournament style, then, you know, people are welcome to come along to our club and potentially play in a tournament.
0: When it comes to playing tournament style, as you say, and a little bit more seriously, does strategy come into it a lot more than perhaps in a social game? I imagine it's a lot more than vocabulary and spelling.
4: Oh, yes. Strategy comes in quite a bit as you get better at it. But when people start, that you're playing against people of your own level, and you gradually get rating, and you get a rating after a tournament, and you move up, and you learn strategy as you play. We do things like tile tracking eventually, you know, where you get to know at the end of the game, you know exactly what the other person has got on their rack because you've tracked off all the tiles that have been played.
0: So, like counting cards.
4: It's a bit like
0: at a
4: card counting. Yeah, it's a bit like card counting. Yes. So we do, and the strategy and how to play to make sure you win, really. That's the whole point of the game. There's things you learn when you go and play with like-minded Scrabblers.
0: But it's allowed in Scrabble to do the tile tracking, unlike in the casino.
4: Yes. But we challenge words as well. We use an official dictionary, if you like, which is online these days, and we can just check. And there's an official word list. And if somebody plays a word that's, you think to yourself, that's not allowed, I'm sure that's not in, you can challenge it and they have to take it off. So there's quite a bit to it, but we all, you know, we just love the game and love getting better at it and helping other people do the same.
0: I know in the games of Scrabble that I've played, and that is on the very social end of social playing, Jane.
4: Yeah.
0: But that can be the most contentious time during the game is when you end up challenging a word, whether that actually exists, whether it's spelt that way, what it means, that sort of thing.
4: Yeah.
0: Is that?
4: Yeah.
0: I imagine everyone's very respectful, of course.
4: Oh, yes, and it's a lot easier because we do have an actual official list, so there's no arguing about it. If you say, oh, I want to challenge that word, we look it up and it says yes or no, and that's it. You know, we don't have to argue about whether it should be there or it shouldn't be there. Somebody else has done that for us. So.
0: I think my brother used to just get up and leave the room until the word was accepted, so it's glad I'm glad that's not the way you guys go with it.
4: No, that would be a bit awkward. No games are timed as well, you know, so you're sort of allowed 22 minutes each. or 25 minutes in some places, and you have a clock to press when you finish your turn. So, yeah, it takes a bit of practice.
0: And how do you go sitting across from someone in what would be, I would imagine, a relatively quiet room, and then you have this 20-minute long or 40-minute long, once you've both had your turns, a battle of pure wits, I suppose. I mean, that seems a fairly intense time.
4: It is, yes. Mm. Oh, yes, but if you like... you know, if you're competitive and you enjoy a mental challenge, then, you know, you like words. It is good, yes. It's

0: And we have sort of revolving boards, so we don't have to squint at a sideways at a fixed board. We have like a lazy Susan, I suppose you call it, but they're revolving boards. So when you have your had your turn, the other person can turn it round and look at it all the right way up without cricking their neck.
1: Yeah, that's the other thing about home games is that someone's always operating
0: Yes,
1: upside down.
0: that's right.
1: That's great. Do we have any outstanding performers that you could shout out that are part of your club? Maybe people that are ranked quite highly?
0: Yeah, I've represented Queensland in interstate competitions, and a team of three of us played against three people from other states, and a couple of times we've won over the years. Our state, Queensland, won,
1: Wow.
0: so that was good. Yes, and we'll have people playing in the competition this weekend who are fairly high ranked too. So, and some of them play internationally. We're just a competitive lot, and we just enjoy any competition we can
1: That's brilliant.
0: to do it. Yeah. So if anybody's feels that they would something they might like to do, then I'd be happy if they want to give me a ring. You know, if you want to come to the club sometime, we meet on a Thursday afternoon at Newtown State School in the library at 4 o'clock. We welcome anybody who wants to improve their Scrabble and enjoy it.
1: Brilliant. Well, thank you so much for taking the time to talk, Jane. I really appreciate it.
0: That's all right. You're very welcome.
1: There you go. That was Jane Brown from the Toowoomba Scrabble Club talking about today's Winter Scrabble Tournament. I'd tell you where and exactly when it's happening, but you're not welcome as a spectator. You are welcome, of course, to join the Toowoomba Scrabble Club, though, if you would like to play a little bit more competitively.
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1: Just 15 minutes until the 9 o'clock news, which means we only have a little bit of time to get through the last of our colour-based songs this morning. Let's try and knock some off in a row here. John in Wairima texted in to say, "Hey Dan, way back in the day we had some nonsense songs among pop music of the times. One of those was Purple People Eater. I haven't heard it for years for some strange reason. Doesn't get a lot of airtime these days. Give it a spin." All right, John. Oh, for some strange reason why you haven't heard it for a while. Let's see if we can figure that reason out. Thanks, John, for that suggestion.

That's a very fun song. Thank you, John, in Wairima for that song suggestion. Let's just keep ploughing on with another song. Try and get as many played before we have to go to the 9 o'clock news. Anthony in Warranga texted in, "Morning, Dan. Can you please play Brown Eyed Girl by Van Morrison? I absolutely can."

0: Brown Eyed Girl by Van Morrison. Thank you very much for that suggestion, Anthony in Warranga. Appreciate it.
1: On ABC Southern Queensland, this is Dan McRae.
0: Now, we're just a couple of months away from the Carnival of Flowers, when the Toowoomba region bursts into life and the city looks its absolute best, including our wonderful town parks. However, that doesn't just happen by accident. Flowers don't just grow on trees, you know. I suppose they do a bit, but they certainly don't arrange themselves. I was lucky enough to catch up with one of our wonderful council gardeners, Gemma Page. She is the top green thumb for Laurel Bank Park, one of the most spectacular displays in Toowoomba. I asked her whether germination for the carnival had begun.
2: We've had some germination at our nursery. We've still got a few more things that are germinating in our hothouse, and we've got some that are in our shade house now waiting to be planted. And we've also got some here in the park today that are getting planted at this very moment.
0: Oh, really? Okay, so planting has started at Laurel Bank.
2: Yes, it has started.
0: Is this the most exciting time of the year for you, or do you like it when it's all in?
2: Well, this is the fun part where we're drawing pictures and we're putting little tiny pansies into pretty little patterns for people to guess and work out.
0: Yeah, okay. Brilliant. And where do your expertise come from? You obviously had to study to become an expert.
2: I have done some horticultural study, but we also sort of teach each other and help each other along. And we've got a great team here at Laurel Bank and a great team out at our nursery. So it's sort of part knowledge that's been passed on and then part skill that we've also learnt as well from our TAFE studies and things like that.
0: Can you tell us about your team at Laurel Bank specifically? How many are there? And how much work is going to go into this park over the next couple of months?
2: So we got five or six based in Laurel Bank all year round, and then we also get a few from neighbouring parks as well to help with our big planting, because the numbers of plants we've got to go in are so extreme that we just need the extra help. And then our nursery, the council nursery, has three staff members that do a lot of the behind-the-scenes work of seeding and looking after all the little seedlings until we're ready to plant them.
0: Incredible. And how do you make sure that these pansies and these flowers that you're putting in end up making, you know, with the carpet of flowers that we all know and love come carnival time?
2: Well, it starts quite early on. So we draw out a lot of plans and patterns, and then we laminate them, and then we have to map them out on the beds and draw them out and make sure that they fit into the beds the way they fit on paper.
0: And how do you know that these flowers are going to be perfect and look the way we've come to expect them to look during carnival time?
2: So it's about timing. So we sort of have a schedule that we stick to with our plants. So at the moment we're doing pansies for our big display bed, and we know the time frame and the length the pansy takes to grow, to flower, and then when the weather starts to warm up, when it will really start to put on a lot of buds and flowers.
0: Are you sort of a pansy specialist? It seems to be your favourite one to mention.
2: I would say that's probably what the bulk of Laurel Bank's main display is pansies.
0: Yeah.
2: So we do plant more of pansies than anything else. But next week we will be doing other things like snapdragons and things like that.
0: Yeah, I was going to say, you wouldn't be afraid of a snapdragon either. There's the, what is it, the arch as well at Laurel Bank there to walk through? Was that snapdragons last year?
2: On the ground we had, around the wisteria, we had some snapdragons, some dianthus and some pansies.
0: Yeah, okay, awesome. And what does your garden look like at home, Gemma? Do you get home exhausted and not want to even touch the soil at your place, or does your enthusiasm boil over into home as well?
2: My garden's got some areas that need work and a few little weeds here and there, but it's also got a lot of potential that I'm working at.
0: Yeah, okay, I love it. And I suppose, do you have any tips as the expert doing it on behalf of council for the home gardeners who might be thinking of putting on their own show this year? I mean, they better get started soon.
2: Yeah, it is time to get started, time to make a start. You've got to start at the basics, and that's getting your soil right. Because the first thing we start on is our soil, and we put in our mushroom compost and things like that. So that's the first thing we look at, is the soil. So it's always the first step, making sure we have compost in our soil and making sure that it will hold moisture.
0: Are you part of the planning for what the garden will look like and what the designs and that sort of thing as well?
2: Yeah.
0: Do you take into account things coming in and out of fashion? I mean, I know sometimes people love annuals, or, you know, it's a little bit like clothing in the way that things go up and down in popularity, right?
2: Yeah, I mean, certain colours come in and out of fashion too.
0: Yeah,
2: so
0: right.
2: Because we've got such a broad different range of colours, particularly in like pansies and snapdragons, there's so many different colours we can choose. So we sort of change beds around with different colours in them each year, so people aren't going to see the same thing every year.
0: There you go. That is Laurel Bank Park's top green thumb there, Gemma Page, talking about the preparation that's going into the Carnival of Flowers this year. Season certainly has begun for our gardeners. Now, we've only got a couple of minutes left until we go to the news. Then after that, it is Gardening Talkback. I just wanted to update you. Sonia from Toowoomba called in and wants everyone to know that there will be a country music concert at St. John's Church at Wilsonton tomorrow from 12:30, and Sonia herself will be one of the singers. And I know from Michael Bay that Sonia has a wonderful voice, so if you want to go down to that, St. John's Church at Wilsonton tomorrow from 12:30. Now, we've just got time to play one last song. I thought it would well, this one just fits, you know. After hearing from a gardener, we're about to go into Gardening Talkback. Margaret from Toowoomba texted in with a song suggestion in the colour theme, Purple Roses by John Williamson. Here we go.

0: There we go. Purple Roses by John Williamson. Closing out our colour-based playlist this morning. We'll do it all again next week after the news gardening talk.
1: Good morning, ABC News with Sue Fitzpatrick. The US and Iran have signalled they are close to an agreement to end their war, as mediator Pakistan says the text of a deal has been agreed by both sides. America's editor John Lyons has more.
2: The Iranians are saying, well, it could be close, there's still a few things to be sorted out. And so I think that there is probably in the next week or so likely to be some initial signing, which would then mean a 60-day period in which they could nut out all sorts of details and the more substantive side of it. But what Donald Trump wants is a sort of memorandum of understanding. He, as we know, he loves to sign deals, and it looks like in coming days, next week or two, there could be some sort of initial agreement.
1: The United States has released the third batch of files relating to UFOs. More than 70 items from NASA audio recordings to videos showing orb-like objects have been released by the Pentagon. In one case, witnesses in Colorado tell the FBI they saw a strange potato-shaped object coated in shimmering fish-like scales. They claim it hovered in the air before vanishing in the blink of an eye. There are no photos or videos of the alleged incident, and the case has never been solved. Elon Musk's SpaceX has debuted on the Nasdaq stock exchange in the United States, jumping 19% in value by the end of trading. Mr. Musk has become the world's first trillionaire, with the company valued at around $2.5 trillion, making it the biggest

0: initial public offering in history. The president of SpaceX, Gwynne Shotwell, says despite many people saying the company would never get to orbit, they've proven their detractors wrong.
1: 2 years later, we got a real rocket to orbit, Falcon 9. Oh, well, you'll never get to the space station, because that's what we really want to do, right? We want to take humans outside the bounds of Earth. Check. We did that too. Doubters, right? Oh, you'll never fly Falcon 9 enough. You'll never get to production. 165 launches last year. Check.
0: Back home now, the Australian Workers Union says ongoing staffing and safety concerns sparked a snap strike by Queensland Youth Detention Centre workers. Frontline employees in Brisbane and Townsville walked off the job earlier this week. The union says 387 serious workplace assaults took place over a year, with understaffing compounding the situation. Data seen by the ABC shows 3 out of 4 southeast Queensland facilities have detainee numbers above safe capacity levels. Youth Minister, Justice Minister Laura Gerber says the department is negotiating with the AWU. City of Moreton Bay Council has delivered its budget for the next financial year, with rates to increase by $1.13 a week. There's a record $454 million spend on infrastructure and capital works for projects, including a new beachfront pavilion, a revitalised parkland and a flagship sport and recreation hub. City of Moreton Bay Mayor Peter Flannery says money will also be spent on widening Caboolture River Road and Old Gympie Road.
2: We've tried to spread it across the whole city. Lots of projects there, lots of smaller projects too. We know we want to deliver nice, shiny things. That's what people want to see, but we need to focus on the existing infrastructure as well to maintain it, to keep it going.
0: To sports news now, and Sam Short has claimed his fourth title at the Australian Swimming Trials in Sydney, winning the 1500-metre freestyle. The victory saw Short become the second man after Grant Hackett to win the 200, 400, 800 and 1500-metre events at the same meet. Short now turns his attention to the Commonwealth Games in Glasgow in late July, where he'll be joined by Matt Galea and Ben Godemans, who finished the 1500 under the qualifying time in second and third. Short has told Channel 9 it was an exhausting end to a personally successful week.
3: That hurt so bad, that last 500. I was just thinking about getting takeout after the race was done, to be honest. But Matt was closing on me, like I could tell on the bottom. I was like, oh no, just keep going, get to the end. That's actually the fastest I've done domestically.
0: Five-time Olympic gold medalist Molly O'Callaghan was first in the 100-metre freestyle. Queensland's weather, there's a strong marine wind warning from Mackay to the peninsula coast. Isolated to scattered showers in the east, mostly sunny elsewhere. Cairns and Rockhampton 26, Mackay 24. In the southeast, partly cloudy with a medium chance of showers. Brisbane and Ipswich 24, the Gold and Sunshine Coast 23, and Toowoomba 19 degrees.

0: 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ABC Southern Queensland.
1: Yes, ABC Southern Queensland. Dan McRae with you. It is 9:05 on the 13th of June, which means it's time for this.
2: Put your secateurs down and pick your phone up. It's time for Gardening Talkback on ABC Southern Queensland with Dan McRae and Mike Wells.
1: Yes, the Garden Boys are back. Mike Wells, the expert in the chair for Gardening Talkback this morning. Mike, how are you?
3: I'm well, thanks, Dan. It's a lovely day. We can see the sun. Finally, and a great weekend for gardening. So I'm up and ready to go. Let's get plenty of callers in today.
1: Yes, indeed. In fact, if we'll put the call out for callers right now, 1-300-747-222 is the number to call to have a live chat on air with our expert Mike Wells. Or you can text a question in 0487 993.

0: 0800 222 question or a comment, whatever you'd like to talk about. We also have a Facebook post up on the ABC Southern Queensland website. Mike, I can see there's two beautiful-looking magazines in front of you as well to encourage people to call in. Some of the best callers today will get a copy of Organic Gardener.
1: Yes, we'll be dangling the carrot in front of the gardeners this morning. And two of the latest Organic Gardener magazines, some great articles in this edition. A little bit about glasshouses, and actually I'm looking to put a shade house in my backyard at some point soon, and I've been looking at those sorts of things on the internet, and there's a great range. But glasshouses, I'm not sure whether we need them in our really warm areas, but certainly in the colder areas for growing plants in the cooler seasons, they're well worth having. Some great information about winter growing in your veggie garden, extending your season, boosting your harvest. There's some stories about ducks and fungal diseases, all sorts of things like that. So it's one of those magazines. It's always got some great information in it. So we've got two to give away today, and we'd be keen to hear from people, maybe talking about their veggies, so we can give them away. That would be an ideal topic to talk about and then give to that gardener.
0: Absolutely. Well, we've heard chickens can be quite good at weed and pest control.
1: Yes.
0: In your garden. Are ducks similar? Will they eat anything they find on the ground?
1: Yeah, they particularly love snails. So,
0: so do I.
1: Yeah.
0: Wee-wee. Delicious.
1: Well, I'm pleased that you have that gastronomic taste. I certainly don't like eating them at all because they're rubbery and they really taste like snails. But anyway, they're good for the garden. The only thing about ducks are that they, when they do their business everywhere, that can be rather nasty. So and they do need some water to actually wallow in as well. So ducks are great, just like chickens. They'll clear the garden of pests. They probably won't scratch as much as chickens will in the veggie garden, so they won't disturb plants that much. But there's a good story in this latest magazine about that anyway.
0: Perfect. Well, we put the call out early, 1300 747 222, to call into the show, or you can text us 0487 993 222. That's exactly what Robin from Biara has done. Texted in to say, morning Dan, wanting to remind everyone of the Esk Garden Fair on the 20th of June, not to be missed. And can I ask a gardening question as well? Yes, you can, Robin. About organic rat control in my garden. They are stripping my plants and have eaten my pea seeds that I sowed as well.
1: Yeah. When you say organic rat control, I'm not sure about any organic baits. The last time I had a rat in my garden, and yes, I get rats in my garden just like most other people do, I went out and bought a humane trap, and I trapped it, and then I released it somewhere else. Now that became someone else's problem.
0: The neighbor's garden.
1: That became someone else's problem. I know, but I found that I'm finding in my older age that I'm less and less likely to want to dispatch any living thing if I can help it. That was the best way to do it. So you can get rat traps, put them out. They're very effective. Certainly that's probably the best way to go.
0: Yeah, okay, so hopefully that's helpful there, Robin. And yes, thank you for the reminder about the Esk Garden Fair on the 20th of June. Certainly not one to be missed.
1: Yes, it's actually a really great garden show. So it's been growing over the years. When you drive into Esk when it's on, there's cars everywhere. I mean, like, Esk is full of cars. And it's got some great exhibitors as well as some great speakers down there.
0: Well, it's been pretty mild weather-wise around the place. I mean, apart from these grey, rainy days, which feel colder than they really are, Mike, but yep. It's only getting to 19 degrees in Toowoomba today. It's 13 at the moment. It seems like good gardening weather today. After all this wet weather, what should people be doing?
1: Yeah, I suppose it could be a bit muddy in some places, so please avoid walking on any garden beds that are still muddy, because what you'll do is cause a lot of compaction. That's the last thing you want in your soil. So avoid walking on garden beds if you can. Look, yesterday when everything had dried,

dried out. I got out with the mulching vac and spent about an hour and a bag and a half of mulch later. And when a bag and a half doesn't sound much, but actually that was a lot of leaves that went in there, and they get mulched up into very fine particles. I was able to clear the garden, and this morning it looks as though I've never been there. So I'll be out again later on if it dries out enough. Look, so yeah, get out, do all those sorts of things in the garden. It's the quietest month of the year from a

0: rhubarb, your berries, your strawberries, your raspberries, those sorts of things. So we can have a quick chat about, if we're not too busy on the phones yet, we can have a quick chat about the deciduous fruit trees that you could choose. So it's that sort of weather. But yeah, please avoid walking on your garden beds when they're still wet, because that compaction will remain, and you'll have to work hard to relieve that down the track.
1: Yeah, so we don't have any calls yet, but please feel free to call in. We do have two Organic Gardener magazines to give away for those who do. 1-300-747-222, or if you'd prefer, just a text, 0487-993-222. Well, let's get into those fruit trees, Mike. What should people be picking?
0: Well, look, I've got a list in front of me here, and I can't remember all of them, so I have to rely on a list occasionally. And this is from a wonderful gardener who had a wholesale nursery, a fruit tree nursery, locally, Malcolm Cypher, and he grew the most wonderful fruit trees, and he recommended all these trees for our warmer temperate area here. Now it really depends on chilling hours, and in our area here in Toowoomba and around the region, except for places like Oakey and, say, Stanthorpe, which have higher chilling hours, these are probably some of the better varieties. So if you're looking at apples, Anna, Golden, Dorset Golden, should I say, use a Granny Smith as a pollinator for a few of these. Pink Lady, Tropical Beauty and Tropic Sweet are some great apples. Apricots, Bentley, Divinity, Glengarry, Newcastle. If you're into berry fruit, blueberries, raspberries, Autumn Bliss and Chilliwack, and Heritage are great primocane raspberries. I've

0: crops from that over the years, into cherries, country red. Not many cherries do well in the warmer areas. Things like nectarines, we've got sundowner, sunracer, sunred, sunset dwarf. Anything with the word sun in it sounds as though it's a
1: pretty
0: good...
1: There is a theme there.
0: Yeah, there is. Peaches, we've got the peacherines, the peach cots, the Florida gold, the Florida gem, tropic beauty, sunset dwarf. You're starting to get a bit of a theme with these names, of course. Pears, bonza, Clapp's favourite, Florida home, sunshine, self-pollinating. If you're into plums, the Gulf gold, the Gulf beauty, the Mariposa, you need a Satsuma for that one to pollinate, Santa Rosa. And the Santa Rosa is a good pollinator for Mariposa and the Satsumas. So there's a few fruit trees there that if you're looking for them in the bare root section in the nursery at the end of the month, then they're the ones you can choose.
1: On a somewhat related level, Jocelyn from Jandowie has texted in on 0487993222 to say, my young mandarin tree, planted 3 years ago, has tiny white eggs on some leaves. What are they, and how do we treat the tree that is setting fruit?
0: Okay, I'd probably need a better description of what those tiny white eggs are. Are they on the end of are they on the end of fine hairs, or are they actually stuck to the leaf? If they're on the leaf, they're probably one of the butterflies that love the citrus trees. Look, I wouldn't worry too much about them. I'd just do a bit of hand removal. I wouldn't be spraying them with anything. I allow some butterflies to hatch on my citrus trees because they're quite beautiful butterflies, the citrus butterflies, and a few holes in the leaves, a few leaves being munched, don't really, it doesn't affect the production from the tree. So if you've got a lot of grubs on the tree, then you may have to do something, but I'd let them hatch and let them have a bit of a feed, because they probably won't cause much of a problem unless the tree's very small and there's a lot of eggs.
1: Yeah, well, 3 years old, the tree
0: yeah,
1: is.
0: Yeah, so it's probably not that big. If you're worried, just pick the leaf off and put it in the bin, or, rub them off. That's all you need to do.
1: Yeah, okay, perfect. Well, if you have a question, you can text in 0487993222, or we'd love a phone call. 1300 747 222 is the number to call in and have a chat live on air. Of course, Mike Wells is the expert sitting in the chair this morning. It's 9:15. Mike, is there anything people should be doing to prepare their lawns for summer? Is there something for winter that you can do to make sure you get that luscious, beautiful lawn come summertime?
0: Not at this point. Before we hit winter, if you're coming out of summer into autumn, a high potassium fertiliser, if you're into fertilising your lawn, would have been ideal to help it sort of withstand the rigours of winter. But most of our lawns in our area are warm season grasses, so they go dormant. I'm on Facebook quite often posting on my own page, but also because I do that, I get a lot of stuff coming in on Facebook that actually is either good or bad, and some of it's really bad and some of it might be good. But there's a lot of lawn places out there, and one in particular that I really am not that impressed with, based on the names that they give to their products, are recommending using foliar fertilisers through winter to keep the lawn looking green. Well, look, that's really a bit of a waste of time and money and effort. It might green it up a little bit, but it doesn't make it any healthier. The lawn has slowed right down, it's almost dormant, so there's not much being taken up by the roots. And if they reckon foliar fertilising feeds through the leaves, well, if the roots aren't doing anything, putting stuff on the leaves won't really work, because the plant needs to be working hard, pulling up water and nutrients from the soil, as well as photosynthesizing rapidly and growing for it to take in those nutrients and actually use them properly. So there's very limited nutrients that can be taken in by a leaf, and I would say don't waste your money on that. I mowed my lawn again yesterday, very light mulch mow. It looks

0: good, it's green, it's winter, and it still looks green. I've been mulch mowing for many years now, and all of those nutrients go back into the lawn, and that's all you really need. It looks fine. It doesn't look lush and green, and it doesn't look like a carpet, but a lawn doesn't need to look like that, because as soon as you try and do that, you become a bit of a slave to it. So, look, for most things, I reckon just get out there today, because the ground's soft, get your little daisy weeder, get on your hands and knees and start digging up those winter weeds that are coming through, like your Burmetics and your clovers and those other things that are coming through. Your Bindi Eye will be coming through. Mm. So, yeah, get out there and start hand weeding. It's a lovely meditative process. You'll be out in the beautiful weather as well. So, give that a go.
1: And you'll earn yourself a drink come sundown as well.
0: Absolutely, yes. Yeah, whatever your beverage of choice is, that will be your reward.
1: Indeed. Well, the phones are starting to light up, Mike, so people can call in on 1300 747 222, or text your questions 0487 993 222. It is Gardening Talkback here on ABC Southern Queensland. Now, David in Yulba has called in. G'day, David. How are you?
2: Yeah, not too bad.
0: G'day, David. How's Yulba today?
2: Oh, I was a bit pea soupy this morning.
0: Oh, okay. That's interesting for Yulba. You wouldn't see that often out there, would you?
2: Yeah, I'm a bit further south.
0: Oh, righto. Yep.
2: I just put Yulba as a thing. I'm sort of halfway between there and Yulba and the Condamine Highway.
0: Okay. Very good. What's happening in your garden?
2: I'm just wondering, do you know anything about native capers?
0: Oh, look, not really. I know that they're the food for the caper white butterfly, but I don't know much about growing them. Are you trying to grow them out there, are you?
2: I'm a bit of a bush woman, whatever you call it, plant grower.
0: Yep, bush food.
2: I grow like
0: bush tucker.
2: Native curls.
0: Yep.
2: And wonga bush and a few others.
0: Good on you. Trees. Yep.
2: And I found them in Milmerran, but then I found a couple of bushes out here.
0: Yeah, righto.
2: And I got some pods off them. Seed pods.
0: Yep.
2: And I was just curious as to.
0: Well, if they're growing in the wild out there, and you've got the seed pods off them, then they should germinate fairly readily. Let's hope, because the pollinator's probably been out there as well and pollinated them, and therefore they'll have viable seed. So, if the I know very little about what the pods look like, apart from the fact that where you eat capers in the from the supermarket, they're actually the imported capers. But apart from that, and they're the buds, they're not the pods. So
2: these are a bit like a small apple.
0: Okay, well, let them dry out, get the seed out of them, and sow them as the warmer months start, and just see how you go. As I say, if they're growing out there and they're actually reproducing in your native soil, then you've got a fair chance of that particular variety doing, or that species doing well out there. So just give that a go. I don't really know much about treating the seeds or whatever else. We had a bit of an epic saga a little while ago with Sonia, I believe.
2: With
0: her caper bushes, but they were the imported capers. So the native capers, I think you might have a better chance of propagating them. Just give it a go. That's all I can say. That's what gardening's all about. Maybe use a reasonable seed raising mix. If you want to make your own half coir, half perlite, is a good seed raising mix to try, basically see how it goes. But I think you'll have a better chance of growing them because they are local and native.
2: Yeah, just a curious one. Where would I go to find out whether you can eat them or not?
0: Oh, look, my go to is any books that I've got that may be on bush tucker and those sorts of things. But failing that, any quality websites Just look up Australian native caper bush, and if it's, you know, like an Australian native growing society or something like that, you should be able to receive some reasonable information. Always be careful though when you go to eat anything. Yeah.
2: I'm not real keen to try.
0: Yeah, look, I don't know, but maybe we've got some bush tucker aficionados listening today, and they might be able to give us some ideas. So keep listening, and we'll see how we go.
2: Yeah, no, always do. Okay.
1: Thanks, David. And David, can I interest you in an Organic Gardener magazine?
2: Oh, yes.
1: As our first caller. Brilliant. Well, I'll get you to stay on the line and we'll get your details and send that one out to you.
2: No, thank you very much.
1: Good on you. Thank you, mate. And keep us up to date with how the capers go. We could do with clearing the air on capers,
2: yeah,
1: I think.
2: Yeah, no. Thanks, sort mate. Of get up to a bit of stuff that, just trying things.
0: Yeah, a little bit different. Good on you, mate.
1: Good on you. Thanks for calling in.
2: Da-da. Bye.
1: There you go. We'll keep rolling through because from David to Dave in Toowoomba. G'day, Dave. Are you there?
3: Yeah, mate. Here I am. How are you?
1: Good, good. Thank you. What can we do for you?
3: I planted a couple of Fijawa trees, Fijawa, however you don't want to pronounce it, about 7 years ago.
0: Yep.
3: And one was a white goose and one was it's either enormous or gigantic, I think, the breeders.
0: Right.
3: And they just not getting the go on. Now, I live between High Street Plaza and Pickney Point off Robotham Street there, so, you know, it's a bit warmer up there, but...
0: Yeah.
3: And
0: I should do all right there.
3: But they're just not getting it going. I've done a bit of research. They're part of the guava family, they tell me.
0: Well, actually, I have a funny feeling they're in the Myrtaceae family, but I'm not absolutely 100% sure about that. Look, they're not getting a go on. What are the plants around them doing? Are they growing okay?
3: No, I planted them out on their own. All the other plants are doing fine. I planted them out on their own.
0: Where are they? They're not in a lawn or something like that, are they?
3: Yes.
0: Are they? Did you create a good sized planting area? Like there's no.
3: Yes, I did. Yeah. I got the rotary hoe and dug a good bit up, and then I dug way down when I planted them sort of years ago, and I put a lot of long, and then put a couple of big handfuls of slow release fertilizer, and I even actually put a bit of poly pipe down so I could sort of water them fairly deep.
0: Yep.
3: And so I did all that, and even when they do throw fruit, they're only teeny weeny little things.
0: Yep.
3: And no matter how much you spray them, those little bloody grubs get into them, you know?
0: Yeah, well, they're a fruit fly attractant, so you'll always have trouble with fruit fly.
3: What do you reckon the best spray to make sure that it's got half a chance?
0: There's no... I wouldn't suggest any poisons as such, any systemics or things like that. The only way to prevent fruit fly, with surety is to... keep the fruit fly away is to exclude them, and the only way to do that is to put, say, a fruit fly excluding netting over a tree. The only other way to reduce the number of fruit fly is to put out baits, and you can either buy fruit fly bait commercially or you can Google it and make your own. So that's going to be your greatest challenge with getting fruit from them. The point about growing them, I suppose, is and you've probably heard me say this really often, is to just try and get the plant in the best of health. So with Fijawas, I don't believe they need any quite special circumstances. I think they're relatively adaptable to a fairly wide range of soils. My thoughts would be that you probably need to, make sure that it's weed-free around the base, right out to the drip line of the plant, mulched with an organic mulch. Use quality, complete organic fertilizer on them, not controlled release or anything like that for pots, but a good organic fertilizer. Do that maybe at least twice a year, once at the start of the growing season in spring, and one through, say, midsummer. Make sure you're using a liquid fertiliser occasionally, every couple of months. Once again, an organic fertiliser will be fine. Any sort of fish emulsion or anything that's...
3: I bought about 5 litres of it. A few things called Charlie Carp or something.
0: That's a good fish emulsion. One of the fish emulsion fertilisers, and it's got a... I think it's a 10.46 NPK, if I remember correctly. So it's reasonably high levels of nutrition. And, yeah, use that regularly. There's probably nothing much else to do apart from, you know, make sure that they're in, they need fairly well full sun to flower well.
3: That's why I planted them out on their own.
0: Yeah.
3: Because it said full sun.
0: Yep.
3: The reason I got them, my sister married a dairy farmer in New Zealand, and
0: yep.
3: And I went over there, and she's got the same sort of Fujiwara trees.
0: Yeah, and they're doing well, aren't they?
3: And they're enormous, and the fruit come off about the same size as big eggs.
0: Really? Gee, that's a big Fujiwara.
3: Oh, yeah, they're bigger. Yeah, mind you go, every time you go over there, it's cold, wet, and raining, so... I suppose the conditions as good as it gets.
0: Yeah, well, maybe these conditions we had over the last couple of weeks may help give them a bit of a boost in spring. So, look, that's all
3: I'm surprised. Yeah. I actually had to, as my mailbox got a bit of a lean on the other day, I don't know what happened to it. So I was digging around trying to, you know, and sort of concrete. And I only went down about 8 or 10 inches and it was bloody dry and didn't get in that hard.
0: Yeah, and that's the thing. I think we had about 23 mils in that first lot, but not much in this second lot that came through. And because it was dry before, yes, it's a surface moisture that the soil has, not a good deep subsoil moisture. So, you know, we need 3 or 4 days of good soaking steady rain to help build up that subsoil moisture. And with the prediction of this super El Nino that they're talking about at the moment, we're unlikely to get that. But we'll keep our fingers crossed.
3: I was watching ABC TV last night and was in the doom and gloom merchants were out there where we're going to be in 12 months' time.
0: Yeah, Mother Nature will do what she wants to do. So hopefully we'll get some rain.
1: Well, good on you. Well, thank you, Dave.
0: Thanks, Dave.
3: Bye.
1: We'll keep marching on. Michelle in Mitchell has called in. G'day, Michelle. How are you?
4: Good, thank you. How are you?
1: Very well, thank you. What can we do for you?
4: I'm just wondering if it would be all right to reduce the size of my two olive trees now, or am I too late?
0: Oh, look, olives—they're pretty hardy plants. If you wanted to reduce them, you could probably reduce them a little bit now, but I'd probably wait until towards the end of winter and give them a bit of a hit then, because then they'll put on some new growth fairly well straight away.
4: Yeah.
0: I look upon pruning as you can look at pruning two ways. You can look at the textbook way of pruning, and then you can look at pruning randomly and sporadically. And I've had good results both ways. So, one of those things, if you wanted to prune them because they're too big, then reduce them now if you want to, but probably better to wait until early spring and do it.
4: Yeah, I might do that, as long as I can cut them at some point, yeah.
0: Yeah, yeah, no problems at all.
4: Okay, thank you.
0: Good on you.
1: Good on you.
4: Bye.
1: There we go. Michelle in Chinchilla, not the same Michelle in Mitchell there, but Michelle in Chinchilla texted in on 0487 993 222 to say, how do I stop the rose rust the leaves when they spot and turn yellow, or how often do I treat it? The spot pesticides don't seem to do much.
0: Okay, well, at this time of the year, roses are going to be going off and going spotty anyway, so I wouldn't be too worried about spraying them at the moment. What you're probably talking about is black spot. So there's a few ways to deal with that. Do some Googling or go and talk to one of the rose experts at the nurseries locally, and or talk to somebody in a rose society and find out what varieties are less prone to black spot, because there are many that are less prone to black spot. Secondly, make sure you've got a good mulch if you're growing them in the ground, a good mulch to stop any soil from being splashed up when you water or when it rains, because that's how the spore get onto the leaves. Thirdly, just keep the plant in good health. So there are some fairly effective sprays on the market for black spot. I don't know the active constituents. I know that there's one called triferine that's probably used mostly on roses for black spot. But I think the best way to avoid black spot is to do what I say. You know, do as I said. Find varieties that are less prone. Use a good thick mulch to stop any soil from being splashed up. Don't overhead water, and make sure the rose is in the best of health.
1: Okay, perfect. You can call in the show 1300 747 222. That's to have a chat live on air with Mike Wells, our gardening expert in the chair this morning. Or you can text 0487 993 222. It's 25 minutes until 10 o'clock. Now, Marie from Oakey texted in Mike to say, "Hi, Mike, is there a nursery dedicated to local Indigenous plants that you're aware of?"
0: I would probably suggest going to the Crow's Nest nursery or to the one at Peacehaven Park, because they grow a lot of local Indigenous plants. So, Crow's Nest Nursery, it's not open all the time. I think it's open on Thursdays, if I remember correctly. Peacehaven could be open on weekends. But if you want to come in and check them out, they're probably the two best that are probably growing a high percentage of local Indigenous plants.
1: Perfect. We've got a Facebook post up as well on ABC Southern Queensland. You can ask your questions there. You'll find a post about gardening talk back there. That's what Anne from Peachy has done. G'day, Anne. G'day, neighbour. Hi, thanks for a great show, Mike and Dan. You're very welcome, Anne. I'm visiting our son in Ipswich. With the strong winds and wet last week, his little woolly bush has blown over. He's tried putting it back into the garden and staking it, but it looks like it's dying. Do you have any advice to try and save it? I've attached a photo, if that helps.
0: Yeah, look, woolly bushes are renowned for splitting and falling over in high winds. My thoughts will be that there's probably little that you can do, but stand it up, tie it together again, just pull the branches back to where you think that they should be, and just see how it goes, because sometimes they can grow around that damage and create a bit of a bond again, and then continue on. But yeah, we grew quite a few woolly bushes when I was teaching at the local TAFE college. We grew quite a few woolly bushes, and we had one particularly windy storm that came through, and they about 50% of them split and broke apart. So there are some good dwarf woolly bushes that probably won't be that as affected by wind as the taller ones. So maybe go and search for a few of those. Look, they're great plants. They're related to grevilleas. Their botanical name is Adenanthus. They're lovely plants. They're called woolly bush for a reason. If you go up and you touch them, then you want to hug them because they're so soft and woolly.
1: Oh, how cute.
0: Oh, look, There's a lot of plants I like to touch and hug. Big trees, I revere them hugely. But also there are some plants, you know, they might look spiky when you go up and you touch them. They're just wonderful, so you just want to hang around there. We won't go any further.
1: I don't even know what to say. It is Gardening Talk back on ABC Southern Queensland. You can call the show 1300 747 222. That's what Alison from the Summit has done. Good morning, Alison. How are you?
5: I'm good, thanks, Dan. And you guys?
1: We're doing very well.
0: Fantastic.
1: Thank you.
0: How's the Summit today?
5: It's freezing. Well, it's not freezing. It's about 11 degrees, but it feels like 5, and yep. It's very windy.
0: Yeah, the Summit's always windy, though, isn't it? It's
5: Oh, it is. Yeah, I call it a breeze, and my friend calls it a cyclone.
0: Yeah, that's right. I can always remember driving through Stanthorpe and being close to the Summit there, and there were signs on the highway saying caution high winds, and it's the first time I'd seen it in a long time. So yeah, it does get, you know, you're very high there. That's why they call it the Summit.
5: Exactly.
0: What's happening down there in your garden?
5: Well, I've got a Meyer lemon and some grapefruit trees, and I can't get on top of the sooty mold. I've also got it on my bottle brushes. When we moved here, we put a lot of pine trees around the property to help break the wind down.
0: Yep.
5: But, the sooty mould, it seems to get on everything, and we have treated it with the tape and the oil on there as well.
0: Yep.
5: I just can't seem to get on top of it, and I have lost quite a few trees and bushes with that.
0: Okay, so look, I suppose the question, sooty mould to me is something that comes, particularly if you've got it on your citrus trees, it's coming from somewhere else. So have you got any tall eucalypts or native plants nearby that sort of overshadow the garden?
5: They don't actually overshadow. We're on 25 acres and my orchard is probably about a quarter of an acre, but next to that we've got the bush paddock where we have got a lot of a big eucalypts there.
0: Yep, and you said the bottle brush have sooty mould. Now, bottle brush are renowned for sooty mould. They get a lot of scale on them to start with, and then they get sooty mould. So are they nearby?
5: Yes, they are.
0: Okay.
5: Yeah.
0: Well, I reckon that's the source of the sooty mould. And look, the other thing about sooty mould on citrus is if you've got a bad scale problem, that's when you tend to get the sooty mould as well, because the sooty mould is an it grows on an exudate, the sugary exudate from the scale, and then the ants tend to want to protect the scale, and then the sooty mould gets worse. So a few things to do. You planted a lot of pine trees to slow the wind down. Maybe you need a bit more wind around those trees, because good wind movement, good air movement actually tends to reduce the amount of fungal diseases that plants get. So that's one thing. Secondly, I'd probably think about the source of the sooty mould, probably the callistemons, the bottle brushes, and you may have to move them on if you want to keep your orchard maybe reducing their height or something like that. Thirdly, you'll probably, unless you can control the ants coming up to the scale on the plants, A good product to use is a thing called horticultural glue. Just Google that and you'll find people and you might even find local places that are selling it first off. And put that around the base of any plants that are affected by scale. You know what I mean by scale? You can recognise scale on the plants?
5: Yeah.
0: Yeah, righto. So your bottle brush will have scale, no doubt. But so will your citrus. So put the horticultural glue around the trunks, and that'll stop the ants from coming up and protecting the scale. So the scale then have no natural protection from predators. Then your lady beetles will come in and start doing their thing. The more you spray, the less natural predators you'll have of the scale. So try and spray as little as you can. You may never rid yourself of it, but you may get it under control where you can at least enjoy some fruit from the citrus trees in the future. But that's the problem with sooty mould is... And look, the other problem is any local trees that may be close by, and I mean within about 20 or 30 metres, they'll get lerps on them. Now, lerps are a sap-sucking insect, and the lerps then squirt out their residues, and it lands on the trees below and creates a sugary substance on the leaves, and that's how the sooty mould grows. It loves that sort of stuff. So if you've got any overhanging trees or trees within about 20 metres, you're likely to have that sooty mould coming from the lerps as well on the trees. So out in the bush, it's a bit of a challenge. In a home garden, you can control the size of plants around you, but if you've got bush around you, and there's lots of those natural sap suckers on the trees, then you'll probably always have sooty mould. Try and control it. Try and control the scale by using that white oil on cool days. But just go out there and check how many natural predators you've got, like lady beetles. And if you see them, try not to spray when they're around.
5: Yeah, well, we don't spray. We try and keep everything as natural as possible. But it's funny because we very rarely see any lady beetles.
0: Okay, that's really interesting. I'm wondering if there's other predators out there that deal with them as well. Maybe the birds. I'm not sure. But
5: We have got a lot of them.
0: Yeah. try and plant a few natural the predators of scale and that sort of thing. Try and plant a few more pollinator type attracting plants like your salvias and those sorts of things that flower continuously, and you might see an increase in lady beetles down the track. The other thing to do is you can buy lady beetles and let them loose, but if there's a predator out there that eats them all the time, then that may be a waste of money. So
5: yeah, I had thought of that, of trying to bring a few more in getting it happening. But I'll, we've got to redo all the garden, so I'll get some salvias in and more pollinators.
0: Yeah, just go and talk to your local nursery about pollinator plants and predator-attracting plants, and then see how you go from there. But, you may have trouble trying to control that sooty mould based on where you are.
5: Okay, that's great. Thanks very much for your help.
1: Okay. Thanks for calling in. Alison, can I interest you in an Organic Gardener magazine?
5: That would be lovely. Thank you.
1: Perfect. I'll get you to stay on the line and we'll take your details. Thanks for calling in.
5: Thank you. Bye.
1: There we go. Well, I have a bad scale problem, Mike, but mine's not with the garden. It's just the bathroom scale. It's a different thing, and I'm not sure you can help me with
0: it. Yeah, what the best thing to do is take the batteries out, put it in the corner and don't use it.
1: Good idea, actually. That may sort it. I'll do that when I get home. We've got a couple of questions that are coming in on the text line. 0487 993 222 is that one. If you'd like to call in, 1300 747 222. Kylie from Toowoomba also posted on Facebook, which is the other channel you can get us on ABC Southern Queensland's Facebook page, saying, "Morning, Mike. Stunning morning for gardening. Wondering if you had any tips on battling oxalis in pots."
0: Yeah, just keep battling. Simple as that. If you're talking about the creeping oxalis, the one with the little explosive seed pods, the creeping stolons that send down roots everywhere they touch the soil, and the big deep taproot, you just got to keep battling. There's not much you can do. Some people use a pre-emergent herbicide, but I don't like them because they're basically a poison. What I do is I look for the plants early in the piece. I walk around. If they're young, they're easy to pull out. If they're established, I try and find the main taproot of the plant and pull that out, and then try and remove all the stolons after that. Don't let it go to flower and seed, because as soon as it seeds, whenever you touch them, those seed pods explode and they'll send seeds within about 2 to 3 2 meters of the plant, all through the other pots nearby. So that's all I can suggest. It's a labour of love with creeping oxalis.
1: Okay, we'll keep moving on. The wonderful Jeanette from Tingura texted in to say, "Good morning, Mike and Dan. I was wondering if anyone grows carnations anymore. You never see seeds or seedlings for sale. Are they hard to grow?"
0: That's a very good point. Yes, they're a bit of an old-fashioned plant. Maybe we might start a carnation trend, because I think a little while ago somebody posted about dahlias, and all of a sudden the world's full of dahlias. So maybe if people are growing carnations, start posting. Let's start a trend and get them happening. Look, I don't think they're that hard to grow. They do need some support when they grow, because the flowers are large and on long stems. And this is the true carnation. There's a lot of plants called carnation, but a lot of those are the smaller dianthus species that are in the same family, in the same genus, I believe. But I think they're the dwarf carnations. But the taller, old-fashioned, long-stemmed carnations, if you can find any, maybe some people know where they can be purchased. Sometimes you can get them online, and sometimes I'll be in your local nursery. Grab them, plant them, post them on Facebook, and away we go. We might start a carnation growing trend, but I don't know of any particular places where to find them. I think do some nursery searching to start with.
1: I think here's a good place to start bringing them back into fashion, the centre of cool in the gardening universe.
0: Absolutely, carnations.
1: I only know them from the Don McLean song, American Pie. It was a pink carnation in a pickup truck.
0: Pickup truck,
1: I believe the line is. Is that talking about a tree?
0: I believe that's the line. I'm not sure whether on that just happened to be good lyrics that tended to rhyme and have syncopation or what. I don't know. Don McLean wrote some unusual words in some songs.
1: Michael Bay says a white sports coat and a pink carnation
0: thank you, Michael.
1: So there we go. Maybe they are cool. We can bring them back with those songs as well. No name and no location on this text message, but they do say, "G'day, is now the best time to start a new fig tree, and how is the best way to do this?"
0: Any time's a good time to start a new fig tree, but they should be dormant now, so you can probably find them in your local nurseries. I don't know whether they come bare-rooted. I don't believe so. I think they'll always be potted. Did they ask about varieties and things like that?
1: We can assume that they did. They didn't in their short note, but okay. I'm sure they'd be interested.
0: Well in my list here of fruit trees, I've got most fruit trees do most fig trees do well in our area. Black Genoa, Adam, Brown Turkey, Conadria, White Genoa. Any of those varieties will do well. And any time's a good time to start a fig tree.
1: And the best way to do it?
0: Oh, look, I think depends on where you want to grow them. I've grown them pretty successfully in large pots, but also in the ground. And once again, it's all about preparing the ground, digging just shallow digging, not too deeply, incorporating some organic matter, like good quality compost, and maybe mounding it a little bit, and then planting the fig tree in that, and keeping it well mulched and plenty of organic fertilizer. And it will do well. They're pretty hardy things. The greatest challenge with fig trees are those damn fig tree beetles that tend to skeletonize leaves a couple of, you know, occasionally. Mm-hmm. And I think apart from that, there's no other major problems with them.
1: Great. Well, Anne, who was visiting her son in Ipswich who had trouble with the woolly bush, posted again to say thank you. I'll give that a go along with a big hug, and we'll see how we go with the woolly bush.
0: Way. Look, a big hug goes a long way with a plant.
1: They can feel it. They love it.
0: Yep.
1: Another Facebook post, Chris posted a pic of her garden harvest, fresh broccoli for dinner tonight.
0: Oh, so. Nice. Well done. You obviously had that planted fairly early. Always my veggie garden. I'm going to take some pictures this afternoon and post them on my Facebook page. So I'll ask people to check them out, and I'll ask a question about the two different pictures, and you'll have to answer the question and tell me what you think. So, but my veggie garden's powering along at the moment. This cooler weather's really helped everything grow well.
1: I have a question for my veggie garden. I've got a bunch of chilies. The chili plants are going really well. They're fruiting a lot. Do I need to wait till they turn red? The chilies before I take them off?
0: No, well, you can eat chilies green, you can eat them red. Sometimes they're hotter when they're green and sometimes they're hotter when they're red. No, you don't have to wait for them to turn red, but I think they'll ripen a little bit once they come off the bush. But I always like, I've got a, we bought some long store-bought chilies a little while ago. I got the seeds from them and planted them, and we've got this wonderful plant out the back that produces a few chilies every couple of weeks, just enough for us to deal with anyway. And we always wait for those to turn red before they're ready. But usually they're probably better and a better flavour when they've ripened.
1: And eggplant as well, growing eggplant. Do you need to wait for it to flower and then... How do you know when your eggplant's ready?
0: Well, you can
1: see it.
0: You've got eggplants on it.
1: Yeah, okay, yeah. Interesting.
0: Yeah, they have to flower first.
1: Yeah.
0: Eggplant, it's not really the season for eggplant, unless you're in a warm spot. They're better grown in the summer. They get larger and larger, and they turn... they're quite shiny when they're young, and I think they go a little bit matte-coloured after... a little while, and you'll know when to pick them, and you can pick them, as they get a little bit older.
1: Because the plants are getting huge in my box. They're easily the tallest thing in there now, and they're getting...
0: Righto.
1: They're, you know, over a foot and a half.
0: Yeah, but no eggplant on them yet.
1: Nothing
0: so
1: yet.
0: You can't pick any. wait for them to flower, and they'll probably only flower in the warmer months.
1: Yeah, okay. All right, I'll wait for them. Same with my onions, right? They'll be a while away?
0: Onions always take quite a number of months in the garden, so they're probably the ones I always recommend to people. You know, if you want to grow onions, that's fine, and it's lovely to grow onions in the garden, but they're probably one of the cheapest of the veggies to buy in the shops, and they take up a fair amount of space and also a long time in the garden, so you could be growing shorter, more productive crops while your onions are maturing.
1: well, perhaps that wasn't the wisest of planting between the eggplants and the onions.
0: No, we all learn from everything we plant and grow, so, you know... You've got plenty more growing seasons in you, so...
1: That's right.
0: Most certainly, I think,
1: Had a big success with capsicum. I'm calling that a win for the season.
0: Well done. So. That's good, because not many people can grow really quality capsicums.
1: I think there's a bandicoot that's also enjoyed my success of the capsicum as well.
0: Oh, really?
1: Yeah, we're in a bit of a feud. It's digging up my lawn as well.
0: Oh, yes. Good old band. Now, bandicoots. Half mild paprika and half chili powder. Buy it in bulk, spread it around the garden, and they come in, they sneeze a lot, and then they run away.
1: Really? A little sneezing bandicoot in the backyard.
0: Well, I can imagine that. They probably, they'll stick their snout in and they go, and then away they go again. But that's a tried and tested recipe.
1: Producer Michael said he thought that was going to be a recipe. It was starting to sound delicious at the start there. But no.
0: Look, you can put that on your roast pumpkin too, Michael.
1: Now, Jeff from Toowoomba has texted in on 0487 993 222 to say, "Hi, Mike. I have found a product called Bow and Arrow for creeping oxalis. I sprayed big patches once last year and I don't have a plant this year. You'll find it on Google."
0: Good. Thank you.
1: Louise from Blackbutt also texted in, just purchased some true carnations from an online store, I think.
0: Yep.
1: Can't wait to see them flower. First plant my nana showed me how to propagate from.

0: the slips.
1: Yes, yes, and they are easy to propagate from cuttings, and nanas would call them slips, that's for sure. Lovely. And look, yes, there's that's a text, isn't it? Yeah, some good carnations growing there. That's fantastic. And I think that in the majority of cases, look, you will find them in your local nursery. So try them first. And then if there's no luck there, certainly you can get them online.
0: Julie in Killarney has also texted in on 0487 993222 to say, good morning. You spoke about blueberry earlier. Do you know the name of the blueberry that its fruit grows between 5 degrees Celsius? Oh, no, sorry, centimetres maybe. Between 5C and 10C in size. Very sweet, absolutely delicious.
1: Oh, my goodness. No, I don't, but there's some whoppers. If they're 5 centimetres, that's... I've never seen a blueberry that big.
0: Oh, excuse me. 5 cent and 10 cent coin.
1: Oh, righto.
0: That's
1: okay.
0: That's yeah, what we're going on there. Shorthand, I think, I've producer seen, Michael was using.
1: Yeah, absolutely. And I think, you know, in the local fruit and veggie stores, there have been some massive blueberries, and I don't know the names of them. I suspect they're force-fed. They hold their mouths open and pinch their nose, and away they go. No, look, I don't know the names of those. I would suggest they're probably a commercial variety, and you probably can't buy them. You may not be able to buy them online or from your local nurseries. The blueberries, I think I've got a Gulf Coast, and I think there's a few other types of blueberries that that do well in our area. So I'd suggest just buy the I might see if I can find anything and maybe talk about that in a couple of weeks anyway, and we'll see if we can find some varieties. Mm. In the meantime, I think they're just commercial varieties that are just chock-a-block full of fertilizer and water, and they're beautiful, but I have no idea what they're called.
0: Apparently, yeah, very sweet and absolutely delicious.
1: They are.
0: Robin from Biara texted back in. She asked about rat control before.
1: Yeah.
0: And she said, love to know more about ducks. I have a 5-point lay and a drake. Very messy, she says.
1: Yeah, look, I'm not a duck expert. I'm sorry. I've never had them in my yard because I'm in a residential area, and I think they'd be rather annoying for the neighbours, as well as probably causing great concern for our dogs. So I'd say that maybe if we had a spare Organic Gardener magazine, there's a good article on ducks. But if you can go and purchase an Organic Gardener magazine, you can read that article, and it may give you some good info.
0: You can always listen to Waterfowl Talkback after one here on ABC. No, there's no such thing. Sorry, Robin. You also did say a little paradox. Little birds are making nests in my hanging pots.
1: Oh, the pardalotes, I think they're called.
0: Is it something like that?
1: Yeah.
0: Is there something I can make so they can nest in instead of the hanging pots, maybe?
1: Well, I'd probably put some hanging pots up without plants.
0: Mm.
1: Simple as that. I remember seeing one actually out in Oakey. There was a pardalote nesting in a hanging pot in a wonderful competition garden out there. I'd suggest maybe just putting some pots up without plants and hoping that they'll move into them. But I think enjoy the little pardalotes while you can. Pardalotes tend to burrow into banks, like vertical banks in creek beds and things like that, or in the side of a hill. So anything that you can create like that may help them. Maybe just do a quick Google on attracting pardalotes to the garden and see how you go.
0: Yeah, perfect. Well, we've only got just over a minute left. Mike, any closing thoughts you want to leave the people with as we're going into a week of what sounds like not much rain and fairly settled, coolish weather?
1: Yeah, look, a few other things you can do. You can be lifting your dahlias, those trendy plants at the moment, and storing them. If you've got any fruit trees, you can probably put the old Bordeaux mix on that, and that's lime and copper sulfate, and there are some great recipes on the internet on how to make it. So on your peaches and nectarines, because that'll stop that leaf curl. You can be looking at purchasing some camellias. A lot of them will be in flower in your nurseries. Some great small camellias for your garden. Buttons and Bows, Night Rider. Sensuous is a wonderful one with a beautiful fragrance. Any of the Nuccios, Camellia japonicas, any of the Nuccios varieties are wonderful.